0: bases across the country. Iran has said that US bases and soldiers operating across the Persian Gulf and beyond are fair targets after an eighth consecutive day of American attacks.
1: The Nigerian military says it's prevented a mass abduction by suspected Islamist groups at a girls' school in Borno State. The BBC's Simi Jalaosho has more.
2: The army said suspected militants tried to storm the federal government girls' college in Monguno at around 1:30 on Sunday morning. Police officers guarding the school, which was being used as temporary accommodation for polytechnic students, repelled the attackers. 46 students were evacuated to a nearby military barracks for medical checks. The army said some students were killed after being struck by gunfire from the attackers during the fighting. The military said it is now investigating claims that suspected collaborators may have helped the militants gain access to the school.
1: In football, Spain has defeated Argentina 1-0 in extra time to win the World Cup final in New Jersey. The European champions dominated Lionel Messi's team, which was trying to win back-to-back titles. Former Socceroo and Stan Sport commentator Craig Foster says Spain was made to work hard for its second World Cup triumph.
3: Unbelievably dominant performance, the most dominant final we've seen from any team in living memory, actually. It was absolutely outstanding, but of course it took them so long to get that winner, and in the end, thoroughly deserved.
1: Monday's weather, showers about coastal parts between Durian Bay to Albany, extending to southwest of a line Durian Bay to Esperance for a period during the day. Showers also northeast of Shark Bay to Balladonia, but southwest of Coral Bay to Eyre, mostly clearing this evening. Partly cloudy in Perth, a medium chance of showers, most likely this afternoon. Light winds and an expected top of 17 degrees. Currently in the city, it is 10.1. That's the latest from the ABC Newsroom. It's now 8:05.
4: Good morning. Welcome to AM. I'm Melissa Clark in Canberra, coming to you from Ngunnawal country and acknowledging other custodians. On today's program, on the cusp of all-out war, the US hits back after Iran kills two Americans in a missile strike in Jordan. And how Australia's booming anti-aging industry is exploiting gaps in health regulations and putting profits before people.
5: Some of my patients, they take 30, 40 supplements a day because someone told them, but where is the data? There are no data on safety and there are no data on effectiveness for most of these molecules.
4: But first, the news perhaps billions of people around the world have been waiting for. Spain has won the World Cup.
6: Ferran Torres away! Spain are the champions! Spain have seized their second star! The kings of Europe have conquered the world!
4: The incredibly tense final was scoreless until the 106th minute when Spain's Ferran Torres scored.
6: Spain made first contact. Ferran Torres away. Spain are the champions. Spain have seized their second star. The kings of Europe have conquered the world. And who would dispute that they are worthy? This time, Messi is beaten. Argentina, the most defiant of footballing nations, is itself defied. Its reign is over.
4: That audio courtesy of SBS Sport. Thank you for that. To federal politics now, and One Nation leader Pauline Hanson says she stands by her decision to meet with far-right UK activist Tommy Robinson. Senator Hanson used a podcast discussion with the political agitator and convicted criminal to lament the end of the White Australia policy. In an interview with Channel 7 aired last night, Senator Hanson said she has no regrets about her dealings with Tommy Robinson and outlined a plan for mass deportation of migrants. For more on this, I spoke a short time ago to political reporter Claudia Long. Claudia, Pauline Hanson's been criticised by members of both the government and the opposition about that interview, but she isn't shying away from it.
7: No, Mel, absolutely not. So she's robustly defended her appearance on this podcast during last night's interview with Channel 7. So she says and does what she wants to. She was pretty staunch last night. Stephen Yaxley-Lennon,

0: that's the real name of Toby Robertson, he is, to say the least, a highly controversial figure. So that's in part because of his very anti-migration, anti-Muslim remarks. It's also because of his criminal history. It's quite extensive and it includes prison sentences for fraud and assault. Other prominent figures on the right, just to give you an idea, I guess, of how controversial this man is, other figures on the right have tried to distance themselves from him, including Nigel Farage, the leader of Reform UK, who is himself often described as a controversial right-wing figure. So asked by Channel 7 last night whether aligning herself with somebody like Yaxley Lennon with his criminal record is putting her reputation on the line, here's what Senator Hanson had to say.
1: I will say and do what I want to, and I will talk to people if I feel, you know, to spend time to learn from them on what is happening.
2: That's Pauline Hanson speaking to Channel 7 last night. And Claudia, we heard a little more from Senator Hanson in that interview about her views on migration. Can you explain her policy position a little more?
0: That's right, Mel. We did hear more about that. And she's actually taken to social media to say that she doesn't support the White Australia policy. So she was asked about that in this interview. And I think that shows that she's now having to clarify exactly what her policy position is on these issues. She has a number of policies on her website regarding this. But this is something that, as One Nation gains more prominence, particularly in the lead up to the next election, is going to be interrogated more and more. So she's taken to social media to say that she doesn't support the White Australia policy. Now, the reason she's had to do that is because on the Robinson podcast, she, when asked about where, in her view, problems with Australian migration began, she said 1973, which was when the White Australia policy was fully dismantled by that stage. Now, she's since said she doesn't support that, but that's not her only claim that's been criticised. We know she's made claims about the NDIS, for example, that have been heavily criticised by the government since then. And I think we can expect a bit more reaction to this today, Mel, because on Channel 7, she endorsed a policy from a far-right UK party for mass deportation of immigrants. Now, she was pressed on that a little bit further about what that would then look like in a country like Australia. She says that it would only apply to people who are here illegally, but no doubt that's going to continue an ongoing conversation about One Nation's migration policy.
2: Claudia Long there. Bilal Rauf is a senior advisor to the National Imams Council. He says Senator Hanson's comments come as no surprise to anyone in his community.
3: It's really divisive. It's not about, as far as I'm concerned, the best interests of Australia or our society. It's about scapegoating and attacking groups. It was Asians, it's been others, and now it's Muslims and various other groups. And look, the reality is that, she's clung to that narrative in desperation and to maintain relevance. But, I would say that the Aussie out there, this normal Australian who, we ascribe to the value of a fair go, they won't attach much weight to her views. And when one looks at her policies, the reality is there's not much thought or depth to it.
2: Bilal Rauf there, a senior advisor to the National Imams Council. The Victorian government is trying to make it easier to unmask anonymous bullies online and easier to sue tech companies for psychiatric harm. If the proposed state laws are passed, a tribunal could order tech companies to identify users accused of online vilification. Kimberly Price reports.
4: Keyboard warriors spewing online hate profoundly worries Sarah Davies from the Alana and Madeline Foundation, which works to prevent violence against children.
5: Look, it can be devastating, and it's really hard to protect against if you're a parent. We know that there have been the worst tragedies from young people taking their own lives as a result of bullying.
4: It's a worry shared by many in the sector who say anonymous cyberbullying, known as trolling, is common. Tricia Munn goes into schools talking about online security as the managing director of Eyes Open Social Media Safety.
6: We would be speaking to somebody almost every week.
4: Tricia Munn says trolling can be an extension of playground bullying.
6: Then there's also a higher rate of targeting, minorities, so 81% of trans and gender diverse children online are getting some sort of trolling Aboriginal and Torres Strait Islanders, there's a high percentage, 67%, 63% for children with disabilities. I think parents do feel really powerless.
4: To unmask anonymous cyberbullies, police generally need a court-issued order to compel tech companies like Meta, YouTube and X to hand over private user data. Now Victoria's government wants to become the first jurisdiction to give their more accessible courts, the Victorian Civil and Administrative Tribunal, the power to compel social media giants to identify users accused of online vilification. Jacinta Allen is the Victorian Premier.
7: And it is for Victorians who've told me that not only do they abhor this sort of behaviour, but they're looking for someone to do something about it.
4: While advocacy groups and experts are welcoming the proposed legislation, some believe there's not enough detail. Lisa Given is an information sciences professor at RMIT University.
8: If we've got people that are living in different jurisdictions, it's a question of how far it can VCAT actually reach. Does that mean then that they're able to compel people in other jurisdictions? I'm not clear that that's actually going to happen in practice.
4: But she says there is an appetite for holding the platforms to account.
8: Not just here in Australia, but really globally. We've had a number of cases that are starting to come before the courts. So I think that's actually given people a lot of hope that, you know, that the little person can kind of stand up to big tech.
4: Under the proposed changes, Victoria also wants to make it easier for cyber victims to sue for psychiatric harm by removing the requirement for children to prove a permanent impairment of 10%. The Ilana and Madeline Foundation, Sarah Davies, says it's a tough problem to solve.
5: At what point do you determine there's a 10% harm? Is it the loss of the first 5 kilos? Is it the starting of self-harm? I mean, the fact that they try and put a percentage on this is crazy.
4: The Victorian government is hoping to pass the legislation before the state election in November.
2: Kimberly Price and Annie Guest. You're listening to AM, where it's 14 minutes past 8. The Jordanian government is labelling Iranian strikes on the country as unjustified, hauling in Tehran's top diplomat in the capital, Amman, after a weekend of dangerous attacks. 2 US soldiers were killed on Saturday as Iranian missiles hit a military base in Jordan's east, as Iran and the US continue trading fire, putting the region on edge. Middle East correspondent Matthew Doran is in Jerusalem. He joined me a short time ago.
9: Mel, good morning. Let's start with those strikes on Saturday local time. There's some extraordinary vision which has been circulating on social media, purporting to show the moment when an Iranian attack hit the Muwaffaq Salti airbase about 100 kilometres east of the capital, Amman. It's there where 2 US soldiers were immediately killed, another 4 were sent to hospital for treatment, and the remains of another soldier has been found. That was around the same time that an incident happened in northern Iraq where a US soldier was killed trying to deal with an Iranian drone which had been brought down there and was laden with explosives. But US bases in Jordan, Iraq and elsewhere across the region, they are being considered fair targets for Iran as it responds to US attacks on its military installations and weapons stockpiles. And the attacks over the weekend had marked the 8th consecutive day of strikes by the US. Staying in Jordan on Sunday, those Iranian retaliatory attacks continued with 4 Iranian missiles launched towards the southern city of Aqaba. That's at the top of the Gulf, which leads into the Red Sea. 3 of those missiles were intercepted, while Jordan's state news agency says the 4th fell in a remote area. Beyond Jordan, the Gulf states have continued to be battered, Kuwait and Bahrain in particular. Kuwait accusing Iran of targeting civilian infrastructure, including a power plant and a desalination facility, the same types of facilities that Iran has raged against the US for threatening. And Iran is also accusing the US of hitting a nuclear power plant currently under construction in the country and demanding an international investigation.
2: And Matt, what does this mean for the course of the war? Because it does seem that we just have this continual incremental increase in firepower and exchanges of salvos. Does that just keep happening, or does this suddenly escalate to a far greater degree?
9: Well, Mel, I think we've been saying for about a week or two now that this region is at a dangerous point, and it does certainly feel like it's teetering on the brink of a return to broader fighting. I think there's a couple of things we need to keep in mind based on what's happened this weekend. The fact that Jordan is being hit so hard, in addition to the Gulf states, that marks a shift in intensity, but it also suggests that the Iranians still have significant missile capability, despite the US insisting it had destroyed a lot of its stockpiles and missile launches. Iran still has that firepower. We know that Israeli media was reporting over the weekend that more US fighter jets and refueling aircraft have been dispatched to the region again. You can see some of those refuelers sitting on the tarmac of Tel Aviv's Ben Gurion Airport. There's no doubt that diplomacy is still happening behind the scenes to try to bring these countries back to negotiations and some sort of relative calm, but it's all

also not being helped by the fact that the new supreme leader of Iran, Mojtaba Khamenei, is still missing in action. His latest comments saying Donald Trump's word is worthless in negotiations are still being read out on state TV. He hasn't been seen or heard in public for months. And there has, of course, been speculation he was seriously injured, perhaps even left disfigured after the strike which killed his father. One Saudi media outlet, Al Hadath, is reporting an Israeli security source this weekend saying he's not even in Iran and that

0: this part of the world.
1: Matthew Doran in Jerusalem. John Fozzie Miller, a retired US Navy Vice Admiral, says the Pentagon's strategy here is to show Iran it can't keep a stranglehold over the Strait of Hormuz.
2: Well, clearly they're trying to do what they can within the capabilities that they have left to them. They still have intermediate range ballistic missiles that can range as far as Jordan. And they're going to lash out at the neighboring nations. In some cases, they are target sets that are valid targets in that there are U.S. military facilities there. We saw that obviously by the loss of U.S. military personnel. They're going to continue to do that as long as they can. But every time that they do reach out with these intermediate ballistic missiles, they have fewer of them to use, and we have an idea of where those missiles are located and where the launchers are. And so we have an opportunity to respond to that as well. So I think we'll continue to see some of this for a period of time until the regime understands it can't win and it can't hold off. It can't retain its stranglehold on the Strait of Hormuz, and it can't retain its hold on this nuclear enrichment material.
1: Retired U.S. Navy Vice Admiral John Miller there. Ukrainian cities have been bombarded by one of Russia's most intense ballistic missile assaults since the start of the war. More than half a dozen people have been killed and many more wounded in the wave of attacks. Moscow has stepped up its use of ballistic missiles in retaliation against Ukrainian drone strikes on oil facilities deep inside Russia. Nick Grimm reports.
3: Dozens of Russian missiles, drones and guided bombs rain down on the Ukrainian capital Kyiv and other cities across the nation. Ukraine's own attacks inside Russia in recent weeks might have been giving it an upper hand in the four-year-old war, but the destruction and killing on its home soil goes on. "We barely got out," this woman says, after her home was hit. "Everything burned down, everything. What for?" Another resident says, "There was the first strike and the doors were blown off. Then came the second strike and there was a huge blast and everything shook." Russia has increased the intensity of its ballistic missile attacks on Ukrainian cities in response to Ukraine's attacks on its oil facilities inside Russia, which have created fuel shortages for Russia's military and its people. Ukrainian President Volodymyr Zelensky acknowledging his country remains vulnerable to Russia's superior arsenal of deadly weapons.
4: "Today was one of the largest attacks carried out with ballistic missiles. Kyiv and the surrounding region were the Russians' primary target. They'd been preparing this attack for several days, stockpiling missiles. Of course, the danger remains even now, and this must be taken into account. Russia is placing its bets on ballistic missiles, and it's because of them that Putin still believes in his war."
3: The Ukrainian leader emphasising the attacks highlight his country's shortage of US-made Patriot air defence systems, regarded as the most effective means of intercepting Russian ballistic missiles. And while US President Donald Trump has said he's prepared to grant Ukraine licences to produce Patriots to bolster its defence of its cities, the timeline for when that will happen remains unclear.
4: "It is very important that our partners understand what is happening and that we need air defence missiles to protect lives, literally every single day."
3: In Moscow, Vladimir Putin's resolve to continue waging his war against Ukraine appears undiminished. Meeting with the North Korean foreign minister at the Kremlin on Sunday, he voiced his thanks to that country for its support, which has included troops on the ground.
5: "I wish to express my gratitude to the Democratic People's Republic of Korea for its support of the special military operation we are conducting."
3: Russia's defence ministry claims its missile attacks were targeting military sites, including plants producing drones, missile parts and electronic warfare systems. It comes as Ukraine launched a strike on two tankers at an oil terminal off Russia's Black Sea. It claims the vessels are part of Moscow's so-called shadow fleet, used to circumvent Western sanctions and export crude oil.
1: Nick Grimm reporting. Illicit vodka containing a chemical used in paint stripper has been found in a Melbourne bottle shop. The discoveries prompted urgent calls from alcohol experts for randomised testing of alcohol. 7.30's Alicia Thomas-Sam reports.

0: Melbourne's east, you can buy more than a litre of vodka at a bargain price. It's called Dirty George and retails for $59. But according to alcohol researcher Dr. Michaela Kowalski, there's a catch.
1: It's one that we also suspected was illicit for a range of reasons, you know, the price point, the bottle shape, the packaging, like the information that's missing from it. That's one that we flagged.
0: Dr. Kowalski is from the National Drug and Alcohol Research Centre. She recently produced a report on the extent of illicit alcohol in Australia.
1: We've been to just about 200 stores across kind of the eastern seaboard of Australia, so New South Wales, Victoria, Queensland, and 30% of the stores we've gone to were actually stocking illicit alcohol products.
0: Widespread and potentially toxic. 7:30 commissioned independent lab testing of a bottle of Dirty George vodka. Dr. John Leader is from Leader Analytical, which ran the tests.
2: We detected tert-butyl alcohol at about 500 milligrams per litre. So tert-butyl alcohol is typically used to denature industrial alcohol or to prevent industrial alcohol from being consumed for human use.
3: You test a lot of beer, wine, spirits. Do you normally find tert-butyl alcohol in them?
2: No. This would probably be one of the first samples that we've detected tert-butyl alcohol in.
0: The results shocked Dr. Michaela Kowalski.
1: So tert-butyl could be used as kind of a paint stripper, as kind of an industrial cleaner. In Australia, kind of the recipe where you find it on its own with alcohol, that's usually going to be a base for a perfume or hand sanitizer. You do not want to be drinking tert-butyl, full stop. You're not meant to drink it. It was never meant to be in a drink.
0: Toscani Beverages is the company behind Dirty George. Steve James is the company's director and told 7:30 he believes someone else has been producing counterfeit products under the Dirty George label. Lawyers for the company told 7:30 all genuine Toscani Beverages products are manufactured and bottled through a properly licensed manufacturing facility and that the company has not received any advice or notice from the facility or from any regulator indicating that its products are unsafe or non-compliant. Dr. Michaela Kowalski says Dirty George raised red flags for her team and authorities are aware of the brand.
1: We've discussed our results with the different liquor control agencies, police, health departments.
0: We contacted the Victorian Department of Health about our findings. It referred us to Safe Food Victoria. In a statement, Safe Food Victoria said, "Victorians have a right to safely consume food and alcohol. Any person or business who seeks to profit off this by breaking the law faces significant fines and prison."
4: Alicia Thomas, Sam, and you can see the full story tonight on ABC TV at 7:30 or on iView. From peptides to wellness clinics, there's a booming market for products and services that claim to improve health and reverse ageing. A Four Corners investigation has found the longevity industry in Australia is exploiting significant gaps in health regulation, and that's exposing consumers to risk. Dr. Norman Swan reports.
5: Four Corners has identified around 100 operators in the Australian longevity industry. They market IV drip bars, recovery studios, plush wellness clinics, and medical consultations either face-to-face or via telehealth. While peptides are in the news, they're only part of what's on offer. Customers are having, for example, IV vitamins and NAD+, which consumers are told re-energises their mitochondria. Professor Luigi Fontana at the University of Sydney is an expert on metabolism, nutrition and ageing.
6: Some of my patients, they take 30, 40 supplements a day because someone told them. But where is the data? There are no data on safety and there are no data on effectiveness for most of these molecules.
5: There is lab research which has found that NAD+ plays a role in cancer. And for peptides, it's thought that most are bought on the black market and promoted on platforms such as TikTok. One sample Four Corners had tested had none of the labelled peptide in it at all. Other testing has shown potentially toxic excess-free copper. Some consumers go to doctors to get their peptides. Obtaining peptides through a medical clinic may appear safer to consumers, but it still remains that these peptides are unapproved and not proven to be safe. The question in a highly regulated health system is how are social influencers getting away with promoting black market substances and

0: registered doctors with prescribing unproven products. It appears to be a regulatory twilight zone that some in the longevity industry are exploiting. The two main regulators, whose role it is to protect you and me, the public, are the Australian Health Practitioners Regulation Agency, APRA, which covers doctors and pharmacists, for example, and the Therapeutic Goods Administration, the TGA, which regulates drugs, supplements and medical devices. Professor Robin Langham is the TGA's chief medical advisor.
1: There's allowances within our law for clinicians to be able to make their own decisions backed up by robust understanding of the evidence and the safety to prescribe unapproved products to their patients.
2: But there's no evidence on efficacy or safety.
1: We don't regulate clinicians. That job is for APRA.
0: APRA turned down the ABC's invitation for an interview and gave us a statement which expressed concern and said they are involved in action against some clinicians.
3: Dr. Norman Swan, and you can see his full report on Four Corners tonight at 8:30 on ABC TV or on iView. Very briefly, in finance, the Australian dollar is lower, buying 69.6 US cents. That's AM for today. I'm Melissa Clark. It's 8:30.
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5: And it is so lovely to be back with you on this Monday morning. Well, I want you to have a think about your suburb, particularly if you live in an apartment or a townhouse or an area where there is more density than there used to be. And tell me if there are enough parks or bushland or any type of open space. Because the government has a very clear strategy to provide more housing through urban infill. But is there enough public open space as well? You tell me on 1300 22 1025. And there's a lot of concern in Applecross over a move to stop a much-wanted park from being built. And this is in an area full of apartments. So why the change of heart? Well, I'm going to try and find out in just a moment. Also, have you ever been in a situation where an oncoming car has its high beams on, it's blinding and it's dangerous? Well, I wonder if you've noticed a lot more bright headlights in recent years? And is it causing you problems? I want to know from you this morning because there are an increasing number of complaints about this. So what is going on? We're going to try and find out. And as you heard in AM there, Dr. Norman Swan has been doing some investigations into hacking the human lifespan, the science, the hype and the risk of trying to live longer, a special investigation that goes to air on Four Corners tonight. And as usual, Dr. Norman Swan, he's back because he's been investigating this. He's back and will join you after 10 o'clock to tell you more about that. Also, another chance to get into the draw to win the golden ticket. Again, please call me at 20 past 10 this morning with today's code word, which is circus. You'll be able to go to a circus if you get your hands on that golden ticket. As I said, circus is the code word. You just need to call me and tell me that at 20 past 10, as usual, looking for caller number 8.
4: 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Traffic.
5: Good morning, Nari.
6: Hi, Nadia. An earlier breakdown at the Spectacles has been cleared, but Kwinana Freeway northbound near Anchortel Road, traffic is still remaining slow on approach in this area. There is a current breakdown in Bayswater. That's on Tonkin Highway southbound exit to Collier Road. The left emergency lane is blocked. The RAC is on site. Traffic is slow on approach, so drive with care. There's some debris in Kewdale on the Tonkin Highway northbound entry to Leach Highway, and that's a wooden plank across both lanes, so drive with care in that area. A reminder that some students are back at school today, so 40 kilometres an hour in school zone, 7:30 until 9 a.m. this morning, and of course 2:30 to 4 this afternoon. And finally, a quick look at the freeways. On the Mitchell and Kwinana southbound, slow Karrinup Road to Hutton Street and at Millpoint Road, and on Kwinana northbound, busy Farrington Road to Leach Highway and at Canning Highway.
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5: And it is 27 to 9. Well, there's a fair bit of concern brewing in Applecross over a pretty big piece of derelict land. It's near Canning Bridge, which was meant to be turned into a park. Now, there'd been a lot of consultation about this, and the community fought very hard to get that block of land developed into public open space, given that there are so many high-rise apartments in that area. But now it appears there could be a backflip, with some councillors putting in a last-minute bid to revoke the decision to turn that area into a park. So what could be lost here? And I think there's a wider conversation about those high-density areas. Are there enough parks? Are there enough public open spaces in your area, particularly if you are in an apartment, a townhouse, a unit, or you live near public transport? Because there's a lot of urban infill happening in your area. You give me a call, 1300 221 025. I want to go to Margaret Sanford, who's lived in Applecross since 1993 and was also a councillor for 4 years. Margaret, good morning.
7: Good morning, Nadia.
5: First, tell me about this block. How big is it? Where is it? What does it look like?
7: So it's a 4,000 square metre block made up of four titles of about 1,000 square metres each. And it's on the corner of Moro Mews, Applecross and Kishorn Road. So right next to, if you know Clancy's Fish Pub, there's an overhead pass. It's on the other side of Canning Highway, so close to Canning Highway, so easily accessible and a couple of blocks from the river.
5: And the council purchased this in 2011, 2012. Was it originally going to be developed into apartments or something?
7: Yeah, so the land has been largely cleared. There were old office blocks, 1 to 2 storey office blocks on the corner of Kishorn and Moro Mews, which part of the resolution of 2023 to turn it into a park required the demolition of those blocks. That's been completed last year, I think. And then the next stage is a car park, which is only about 20 cars. There's a sign on the car park which says works to demolish the car park will commence in August 2026. That's only next week, 10 days away, and with a view to completing the park in 2027. So at the 11th hour, there's been a rescission motion largely to stave off continuation of the works, which are very advanced.
5: Okay, so let me just stop you there for a moment. So there'd been a lot of consultation over the years about having this turned into parkland, and there was community support for that to be a park.
7: Yeah, not just consultation. I was a member of the council reference group appointed by the council in 2020 to provide community feedback to the council regarding the review of the Canning Bridge Activity Centre plan, which is what has resulted in the 30-storey buildings where the plan says up to 15 storeys, but if you provide community benefits, you get 100% bonus height. So people were up in arms because the community benefits for the extra 15 storeys have been really pathetic. People really want is public open space, and developers don't invest in public open space. It doesn't make money.
5: And you got a lot of apartments, high-rise apartments in that area. Is that why this is so needed?
7: Yes, absolutely, because there's going to we're required by the state government to provide 16,000 new dwellings in that area by 2050. Okay, and so 8,000 by 2030, and the WAPC have just approved on the unanimous vote of council in June this year the inclusion of Moro Mews Park as public open space, and it doesn't shut the gate on complementary commercial activities on or adjacent to the park like cafes and so on. So the council have endorsed the plan, which includes these areas as public open space, that and the Esplanade Park on the other side in Mount Pleasant. And in June, the budget for 26-27 was approved unanimously by council with a $4.5 million allocation for completion of the park by next year. They all voted for it. A week later, we get the rescission motion. So there's been no transparency. And we do not know, council had to get an impact statement, well, that's confidential. So as a community, we don't know what they've been advised. All we can do is try and continue to complain. This is the second rescission motion. The first was February 2024. So we've been around this block
5: before.
7: You've
5: been here before, because this revocation motion that's been put forward by a councillor, I notice, has also been signed by four other councillors, and it will be considered at tomorrow night's council meeting. So what are you thinking? Why revoke this decision? I can't help. The cynic in me would think,

0: Has some developer approached them saying, I wouldn't mind doing something on that land?
1: Pretty, if I were a betting person, yeah, I would say so. And given the history of the council where, you know, we had an unsolicited proposal by a Wave Park developer back in 2014-15, and that created almighty fury in the community, and we beat that. So here we go again. This is Wave Park Mark II. No public consultation about what they're proposing to do. It's all confidential. No reason has been given as to why suddenly it's a bad idea to have a park there. What the motion, rescission motion, says is they want to explore mixed use opportunity, sale, leasing, etc. So this, and there's no time frame. So the community that have been, see, the city bought that block in 2011. They had 15 years to try and do deals with developer.
0: And
1: they
0: one
1: failed.
0: Came forward. No one came forward.
1: So what makes us think that anything's going to happen anytime soon? Meanwhile, children in apartments are growing up without access to playgrounds. There is not a swing or a playground until you get to Gearlock Oval, which is 1.5 kilometres away. And if you're a grandparent who's downsized and you want to take your child to the park and you have a pram and a toddler that you've got to try and walk, well, they get in the car. And that's not what you're supposed to have parks within 400 metres of every dwelling or 5 minutes walk, especially in high density areas.
0: Yeah, and Margaret, I've got Katie Mayer, the City of Melville Mayor, listening, and I'm going to go to her in a moment. Why is this so important? Is this bigger than Applecross?
1: Absolutely. I mean, I agree with you that this not only relates to the whole of WA's need for public open space, but it goes to the issue of trust in our local government. And our trust in the City of Melville has been repeatedly eroded. And what we're calling for the person who's moved the motion to do is to withdraw the motion, like the last person had the decency to do back in 2024 in the face of public opposition. We shouldn't have to keep arguing the same points and then be in this situation. So it goes to the integrity of local government and restoring trust, because people will become disengaged if they go to the effort to send submissions, sign petitions, attend meetings. And we did have special electors meeting in February 24 at the last, you know, and people are smart, intelligent members of the community, and they're all being said, well, your views don't matter anymore. We're a new batch of councillors. Many of the ones who signed the motion are newbies, elected last October, and they just see, well, this is an expensive piece of land. We should be raising revenue from this. And right, if we had that attitude, we wouldn't have Kings Park, would we?
0: No, you know,
1: okay. Iconic parks.
0: And Margaret, I'm going to leave it there. I appreciate your time this morning. Margaret Sanford there, she's a resident in Applecross, but also was a councillor on the City of Melville from 2019 to 2023, so knows this issue well. 1300 221 0025, and I just wonder if you're having similar issues in your suburb, particularly those high-density ones. Well, let's go to Katie Mayer. She's the mayor of the City, Mayor. She's the mayor of the City of Melville. Well, good morning. And Mayor, what's going on here? What's behind this revocation motion?
2: Hold on. Hi. Look, I've been away for a month on leave. So I can tell you a little bit about the concern of councillors, perhaps that led to this. I'm not entirely sure. But we have two very expensive parks, Margaret Sanford has said, on the Esplanade and at Morrow Mews, and there is no form of revenue to pay for those parks, the ongoing maintenance of those parks. Councillors are concerned about that because our finances are not stacking up so well. We've got reserve funds that are just plummeting through our projects, and we need to have some money to help support these parks, and they need about $80,000 to $100,000 a year to maintain them at a good standard. So I think that is perhaps the thinking behind it. Can we get some revenue, perhaps by whatever means, to help support those parks? Now,
0: you have a lot of high-rise apartments in your area now. Is that not bringing in more residents and more rates?
2: Yes, but it's also bringing in more. It also means that we have to supply more services, so that also costs a lot of money. And I think that there's a thought in the community that the rates they're paying is well above what they're receiving, which isn't quite the case. So we don't do ward counting, but We do have other wards that do need services as well. It's not just Applecross or Canning Bridge, can I say.
0: So it sounds like the promise of a park may soon be a broken one.
2: Not necessarily at all. It's a rescission motion. Five people have put it up, and I think their concern is that we can't rely on rates to constantly prop everything up, because residents don't want to pay high rates. They want low rates. I think that's the thought behind it. But no, I don't think it's anything like that. I don't think this is a doom. We're doomed all, you know, we're all doomed sort of project.
0: But isn't the challenge of council, you've got to then somehow find the money? You can't just say, oh, well, we don't have the money to maintain it, so we're just going to do away with another park, and yet you're getting more high-rise apartments being built in that area. People need some amenities.
2: Well, can I just say, no decision has been made yet. This is a proposal by five councillors. They need seven to get it through. So what I'm saying is that, yes, this is a proposal that has to be considered tomorrow night.
0: Have any developers approached the council recently expressing some interest in that area?
2: I've had no idea. I've been away for a month, and I've got no idea if anybody has approached the council or not. No.
0: And if this was to pass tomorrow night, and I appreciate that, you know, it's got to go through the council process there, do you feel that your council would be letting down a community that spent a lot of time consulting on this and was made a promise?
2: You mean if they voted for the rescission motion?
0: Yes.
2: How can I comment that we haven't had the motion passed yet? So we don't know what's going to happen tomorrow night. Anything can happen.
0: But you can understand the concern of your ratepayers.
2: I do. Yeah. I do understand the concern. And it's a lot more than a few years ago since we purchased that land. It's been going on for decades. And that bit by bit, a piece of land was added to build the super block of 4,000 square metres. But I think also what the councillors are looking for is a little bit more flexibility on what we can do on that site. And maybe that's where this is coming from. I haven't got to the bottom of it at all, but a little flexibility, because we're locked into a very tight plan in which we cannot have one paid car park on there. We can't have a proper cafe or restaurant on there, which will bring in people. It's a food truck on and a toilet, which is on the Moramews site, a bit disappointing. And also on the Esplanade site, no toilet. And people keep asking, can we have a public toilet? Because we walk around the river and hundreds of people on a daily basis walk along that river path, the Esplanade path, and have asked me that. There's not one toilet there. There's no opportunity for a cafe, nothing. So it's got to be green grass, trees and playground and a couple of seats, and that's it. So I think the council is probably looking for a little more flexibility so we can actually draw people in to use the park. In other words, instead of it being another just nice green space people walk past, they actually will go there and use it.
0: Oh, well, there would be, you know, my understanding is that they would have allowed amenities around it, like a cafe or something like that.
2: Around it on private land, private land. That means we've got to rely upon people, you know, developers or people next door saying, oh, I think I'll build a cafe and get some money out of this. Well, that can take decades.
0: I'll leave it there. Katie Mayer, thank you for your time. She's the Mayor of the City of Melville. Happy to go to your calls on this, 1300 221 0025. And whatever area you're in, are you having the same battle?
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0: Because once you give up that public open space, you don't get it back. Kim, you're in Mount Pleasant. Where do you sit on this?
4: I think we desperately need that open space, and we need it to be entirely green open space. We have virtually nothing left here. I've been here for 20 years. I do live in a house, so I'm one of the lucky ones with the garden. But for the thousands of people living in apartments, for people bringing up children in apartments, for people living in wheelchairs in apartments, that is open space, and that's what they need. And as for cafes, there are at least six cafes within a very short walking distance of that space. So we're not short of cafes in the space. We're short of green open space.
0: Okay, I'll leave it there. Kim, thank you very much. A lot of you questioning how much does it really cost to maintain a park, and quite a few of you saying you'd volunteer your time to look after that park. 1300 221 0025. Kim, lovely to talk to you. Esther Cole is the convener of Melville Tree Canopy Advocates. I think I know where your heart is on this one. Esther, I suspect you want your park.
5: I would love my part, but Nadi, I think you've raised a really important point. If it's not so just here, it's everywhere else. So Minister Carey, he's got some ambitious plans about density, and I agree. We need density near transport hubs. We need density throughout the city instead of going through it for more bushland. Absolutely, but to do that, many people are going to lose their backyards. This will be these people's backyard. It's where they can meet, talk, recreate. It's also close to a ferry, which is new coming in, so it's a bit of a transport hub. Canning Bridge also has many businesses, so I'm sure people would like to get out of their day job and go and sit somewhere and, have something lovely to look at. And I know it's got the river, I understand that, but anyone who's sort of been through that area can tell that the river is just basically a very long bike track or running track. It's not really public usable space.
0: Do you buy the argument about the maintenance costs, and that seems to be what's concerning of those councillors?
5: No, I don't. I think we're all, as ratepayers, paying. And can I just say, I do not live anywhere near Canning Bridge, but I know that parts of my rate go to fixing up parks, looking after that. And I think we need a fair service for our community all throughout. And I think if they're going to double the heights, if they're going to, and there's more coming, there's heaps of rates that will be a percentage will go towards parks and maintenance across the whole city.
0: Esther Cole, appreciate you being part of this conversation. Thank you. 1300 221 0025. A lot of you want to talk about this morning. Rhonda, good morning. Do you want to lose this park?
6: Good morning, Nadia. No, we've been fighting for such a long time for it. As all your previous speakers have commented, we have plenty of coffee spots around the site. We don't have trees anymore. It used to be the most beautiful place with lots of native trees. We've lost that. This is a chance to regain it. The mayor made the point that we have not enough public toilets in the area. Each one of the developments that went from 11 stories to over 30 stories claimed to provide public toilets was one of the reasons they're allowed to increase their number of apartments. However, the public toilets have been locked. They're now locked away in basements and they're inaccessible to people. So the mayor, if the city of Melville followed through on the requirements it made to those apartment blocks, we would have public toilets. Mm. What we need is our birds and our trees back in our neighbourhood so that the people who are locked in their apartments have somewhere to go out and breathe.
0: Rhonda in Mount Pleasant, thank you very much for that. Nadia says, Charlie, cafes in parks? What a pathetic excuse. Parks are to reconnect with nature, not sit in some cafe and sip lattes. No wonder Perth people are losing their humanity. As a City of Melville ratepayer, it feels like having public open space is the last consideration that this council thinks of. More ratepayers at every opportunity and more people crammed into our suburbs. Show us some green, says Steve, who lives in Melville. Well, Terry Selleck's got in touch. He's the Vice Chair of the Turf Growers Association of WA. What can you bring to this conversation?
7: Morning, Nadia. Thank you for taking my call. I've just been listening to this with quite some intent, and I sort of want to put it in a bit of a perspective that, we're talking 4,000 square metres, so it's not a large area. It's about half the size of a soccer pitch. And for, living in high-rise apartments, it's absolutely perfect for this situation to provide some green open space for the residents and other people who are close by. The Turf Association in WA, Australia, we spend a lot of our funding money on doing research. And a lot of the research that come out of that is how important public open space is to our mental health, our physical health, our overall well-being, in the community and that type of thing. And I see this as a really important argument to take that this thing goes ahead and that they do use it for what it was planned for.
0: Terry, what's the lawn mowing bill for a park, roughly?
7: Well, it's a passive park, so it's not an active park. It's not a sports field. So, you know, look, I can't say exactly because I don't work in local government. You know, I'm a turf producer. But, you know, it probably gets, you know, 22 to 24 cuts per year. You know, it would probably get 1 to 2 fertilisers a year and maybe 1 weed control per year. So I can't see it being that expensive. But if you weigh up the cost of that to the weighing up the cost of, you know, the cost on our hospitals for mental health and physical health and, you know, kids not having somewhere to play, so when they don't have somewhere to play, sometimes they might get into a bit of mischief. You know, that saves the community a lot of money.
0: Yeah, Terry Selick, I'll leave it there. Appreciate you calling in this morning, Vice Chair of the Turf Growers Association of WA. I can see there's a real appetite to talk about this, and I'll go back to some more of your calls after 9.
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0: Next, I want to turn my attention to the local post office because the Senate inquiry wants to know what they mean for you because there are concerns some rural licensed post offices could be closed. Stay with me.
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0: Now, I wonder when was the last time you popped into your local post office to post a letter or do some banking or some other sort of business? Because the Senate inquiry is looking into the role of the post office network and alternative business models. And this is causing some concern. Now, I want to go to Karen Chappell, the Morrawa Shire President, who also ran the Morrawa Post Office for 11 years. Karen, good morning.
10: Morning, Nadia.
0: What's your concern around the future of those licensed post offices, particularly in regional areas?
10: Well, the Senate inquiry will look at, you know, what's currently happening. And, of course, things have changed over the years. So the local post offices depend on what goes through them and what, you know, what services they offer and what, you know, income they have. So with the Senate inquiry, if they come out with a suggestion of a reduction of services, it may make these post offices not necessarily the best business model or the best business for people to own. So there's a nervousness around this reduction of services or the suggested reduction of services. So what needs to happen with this inquiry, every man and his dog must put in a submission about what the value of your post office is to you, because the Senate inquiry is there to listen to what post offices mean to you as a community. So we must say how important they are and what services they offer.
0: And when we look at some of these local post offices, what do they offer beyond the standard services? I know there's banking, passport applications, but are they doing more?
10: Oh, there is an awful lot more that they do. For instance, if someone moves to town and they get a job, they need to do a working with children check. They do that at their local post office. They don't want to drive 200 kilometres to do a working with children check. And if, for instance, the person won't even know who they are anyway. They do property transfers, tax file numbers, regional pensioner travel cards. You know, we witness so many documents, it's not funny. But it's not only that, it's the personal touch. It's the trust that licensed post offices build with their community. We have customers come in and they trust you to help fill out a form.
0: Like
10: they
0: the fuel you. Subsidy form?
10: Fuel subsidy form. They trust you to put, you know, they don't know how to use their phone, so they get some phone credit. The postal manager then enters the phone credit into their phone. There's so many people that are digitally excluded that this is forgotten, that this face, the face of Australia Post, which is in actual fact the face of Australia, these are licensed post office managers. They are, in general, they are really kind people that do so much for the community that's not listed in the role of a post office. It's just helping people.
0: Karen Chappell's my guest this morning. She's the Morawashire president, ran the local post office there for 11 years. And I guess the difference too is these LPOs, the licensed post offices, Australia Post doesn't own them. They're family businesses. They're owned by the people running them. And the concern obviously is that if some of their services are reduced by Australia Post, then they won't be viable. And the last thing you want to do is lose your local post office, especially if you've already lost your local bank. This is the struggle of regional communities. But parcels is the key here, though. That's how they make their money, isn't it?
10: So parcels, yes. There used to be, lots of letters and few parcels. Now it's like it's hundreds of parcels every day. And yes, parcels are really important. And it's important that that service stays with Australia Post so that they stay viable and it's not transferred to another agency. There's a whole lot of things. So what is critical here, Nadia, is for everybody to put in something

0: to that inquiry, submit something into the inquiry, even if it's a simple letter to say, look, my post office really matters to me. If I don't have this post office, this is what I'm going to have to do. And the other thing that really irritates me is when the banks were closed, we were told, oh, no, it's fine. You know, the banks, you know, there's the banks are not getting used, but you'll be able to go to your local post office and do it. Well, seriously, everybody must remember that that's what we were promised. So we need to ensure that our post offices stay where they are.
1: And I'll leave it there, Karen Chappell. We are heading to the news. She wants you to make a submission. You have until the 7th of August. The committee is due to report on the 12th of October. Karen Chappell there, the Shire President of Morawa. Your post office, you tell me. Regional people, what does it mean to you? What is the value of it? 1300 221 0025. Also, you want to talk about this, I reckon. Never been in a situation where an oncoming car has its high beams on. It's blinding and dangerous. Well, apparently there are more bright headlights around. Why? Well, we'll tell you.
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0: ABC News. Good morning, I'm Garrett Mundy. Police in Kalgoorlie-Boulder have closed parts of the city's main street following an incident earlier this morning. Officers were called to the scene on Hannon Street just after 4 o'clock, and the road is closed between Lionel Street and Nethercott Street. There is a large police presence at the scene, including detectives and forensic officers. No further details have been released at this stage. One Nation leader Pauline Hanson is being accused of using her platform to bring Australia down while on a trip to Europe. Senator Hanson has told Channel 7 she stands by her interview with British convicted criminal and far-right activist Tommy Robinson, in which she lamented the end of the White Australia policy and suggested without evidence that Muslim Australians are rorting disability welfare. Bilal Rauf from the Australian National Imams Council says it's troubling.
1: It's very concerning that someone with that platform would use it not to bring us together, not to promote our positive values and characteristics, but rather to stoke the flames of division and to really bring us down as a country.
0: The fifth hearing block of the Royal Commission on Anti-Semitism has opened in Melbourne as the inquiry examines security arrangements for the Jewish community. Georgia Lenton-Williams has this story.
2: In his opening remarks to the Royal Commission on Anti-Semitism and Social Cohesion, Counsel Assisting Richard Lancaster said many Jewish institutions need to engage significant security resources beyond what's available through state or federal law enforcement, which comes at a big financial and cultural cost. He said no other community in Australia has to deal with the equivalent burden simply to attend school or a religious service. Today, the Commission will hear from former Attorney General Mark Dreyfus, witnesses with lived experience, and representatives from Jewish security groups.
0: Celebrations have erupted across Spain after its men's national football side defeated Argentina to become World Cup champions for a second time. The BBC's Guy Hedgeco has more from central Madrid.
3: The party's just kicking off right now. As soon as that goal went in, Ferran Torres scored the winner for Spain. The place erupted, thousands of fans cheering. And then a few minutes later, the final whistle went and people started dancing around and then the party really started. The party's going to go on late into the night tonight, into the morning as well, because it's 16 years since Spain won their last and only World Cup. So it's been a long wait and people are really going to enjoy this.
0: The US Central Command says 17 American service members have now been killed in its war with Iran after a person was killed by unexploded ordnance in Iraq on Saturday. Middle East correspondent Matthew Doran has the details.
4: They've said that a US soldier was in the process of dealing with unexploded ordnance that were attached to an Iranian drone which was brought down in northern Iraq. So think of it as a situation where a drone is brought down, the explosives that it's carrying do not explode. A team gets sent in to try to handle those explosives, and it appears that they have exploded while that process was underway, and a US service member has been killed as a result.
0: The editor-in-chief of global news agency Reuters insists reporting the facts will guarantee the survival of traditional media despite challenges from artificial intelligence and the internet. New York-based Alessandra Galloni is in Australia to deliver this year's Andrew Ollie Media Lecture. Ms. Galloni says challenges to the news industry have never been stronger, but traditional storytelling will last because facts are critical.
5: You know, in a world in which you have huge misinformation, disinformation, errors and fake news can travel so quickly, then the facts on the ground become even more important.
0: In the AFL, Essendon forward Nate Caddy is expected to train as usual this week despite being taken to hospital due to an irregular heartbeat. Caddy left the field during the Bombers' upset win over GWS yesterday and was seen on all fours appearing to be in discomfort during the first quarter. The 21-year-old has since been released from hospital. The win was Essendon's first under interim coach Dean Solomon and broke a 12-match losing streak. Showers today about Coast Hospital due to an irregular heartbeat. Caddy left the field during the Bombers' upset win over GWS yesterday and was seen on all fours appearing to be in discomfort during the first quarter. The 21-year-old has since been released from hospital. The win was Essendon's first under interim coach Dean Solomon and broke a 12-match losing streak. Showers today about coastal parts between Durian Bay to Albany, extending to southwest of a line Durian Bay to Esperance for a period during the day. Rain also northeast of Shark Bay to Balladonia and southwest of Coral Bay to Eyre, clearing by this evening. Partly cloudy in Perth, a medium chance of showers, most likely this afternoon. Light winds and a forecast top of 17 degrees for the city. Right now in Perth, it is 11.4 degrees. That's the latest from the ABC newsroom. It's now 9:05.
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8: Thanks for tuning in this morning, 5 minutes past nine on 102.5 ABC Perth and right across WA. Now, if you do a lot of driving, I wonder if you've been in that situation where an oncoming car has its high beams on, it's blinding, it's very dangerous. But the thing is, some of those cars may actually not have their high beams on. They just have brighter headlights. And that's been a thing in recent years, and it is causing some problems on the road and an increasing number of complaints. So we'll try and find out what's going on here. To our Spanish friends, I know that you're feeling pretty tired but pretty elated. Congratulations on your well-earned World Cup win. You really are the best team in the world. Obviously, we'll talk about that World Cup final with Mitch. Weekend footy, plenty to discuss as well. He's always happy to be with you after 9:30, and you would have heard a bit about this on AM, but I'm pleased to say that Dr. Norman Swan is back. He'll be with me after 10 o'clock for his regular segment, and he has been investigating something for Four Corners, and it's all about hacking the human lifespan. He's looked at the science, the hype and the risk of all of those promises to help you reverse or hold off the ageing process. So he's trying to work out what's real, what's not. And this is a multi-billion dollar industry. And this investigation took him overseas. He'll tell you what he's found after 10 o'clock. And if you've got a question on this, he'll be happy to answer it for you on 1300 221025. Now, a lot of you do value your local post office. Nadi, we live in Gidjigana. And our local post office services deteriorated to the point where all they do now is allow us to collect parcels. No stamp sales, no taking parcels to send a parcel. The service is a single transfer of the agency to a new company, and it's been abysmal. I don't know how Australia Post let it happen. And I know that a lot of you are saying that your local amenities are very important. You feel like you're fighting to keep them. Nadia, why do we always have to fight to keep libraries and parks and cinemas and banks and post offices close to where we live, says Andy in Mosman Park. It does feel a bit like that at the moment, Andy, doesn't it? 1300 221025. I will go back to more of your calls as well on the need for more public open space in those dense urban areas and a fight unfolding in Applecross at the moment because the concern is the council may reverse a decision for a new piece of parkland.
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0: Brian, well, I wonder if you've noticed oncoming cars with bright headlights, and it looks like their high beams are on, but in some cases, the high beams are not on, because it appears that a lot of new cars have whiter, brighter lights, and it's causing a dangerous glare. Now, if you've noticed this, 1300 221 1025 is the number, and I want to go to David Beck, who's a road safety expert. He's a crash investigator from Datum Road Safety. He's been looking at this and is with me now. Good morning.
1: Hi, Nadia. How are you?
0: Good. So are headlights on new cars brighter and whiter now?
1: Yeah, that's right. The newer generation use LED headlights that do produce a wider, brighter light to aid drivers in illuminating the road ahead.
0: And is that dangerous?
1: Well, it's a bit of a trade-off. So illuminating the road ahead is obviously has obvious safety benefits, but there is the fact that as a result, there is a bit more potential for dazzling oncoming drivers.
0: And how dangerous can that be?
1: Yeah, so that's an interesting question, because it's not something that's typically picked up in the crash data. So when there's glare, if you dazzle an oncoming driver, you can blind them momentarily, you can cause them to potentially swerve and lose control of the road, or to miss an oncoming hazard as a result. But there's nothing really in the crash data that picks up if the cause of any of these incidents is from glare. The best that we have is that in the US they do ratings of headlights, where they look at both the illumination and the glare, and they provide them with ratings. And the best performing headlights there versus the poorest have 20% less nighttime crashes.
0: Right. And so do we have that here? The Australasian New Car Assessment Program, ANCAP, does analysis, obviously, of new cars. Does it measure headlight glare? Does it look at that?
1: No, it doesn't. So ANCAP is really great. It tests a whole lot of features, and as of this year, it's added even more to improve safe driving, as well as crash avoidance and crash protection. But unfortunately, in all the tests that they have, they're not looking at headlight performance and headlight glare.
0: And should they be, David?
1: I think it would help. There's always trade-offs, because ANCAP is tied with the European New Car Assessment Program as well. So they really need to work with Europe to do that. And Europe's been really great in advancing vehicle safety. But this is an area where really the US is providing the most information for consumers to encourage safer headlights.
0: I wonder if you've noticed this on the roads. 1300 221 1025 is the number. And I'm talking to David Beck. He's from Datum Road Safety. He's a road safety specialist. He also investigates crashes. So does that mean there's not Australia? Well, are there Australian standards that cover this?
1: Yeah. So in Australia, we have what's called the ADRs, the Australian Design Rules, that do specify minimum vehicle safety requirements. But they're always minimum requirements, and there's a vast difference in safety performance in there. So something that passes all the ADRs can still get one star in ANCAP, when most of the vehicles we get are five stars. So passing the ADRs does not mean that it's necessarily best practice in terms of safety.
0: Yeah, I've got to say, the phones have gone into meltdown, David, and I'm going to get to calls in a moment. Most of them are all saying the same thing, and a lot of text saying, yeah, the glare is really noticeable and it's dangerous, not only from an oncoming car, but from when there's a car behind you. And people are talking about problems with when auto-dimming headlights are a problem, because they're not dimming when they should. Is that something that you've seen?
1: Yeah. So again, this is one of those things where it's, in theory, it's got really great benefits, because it takes one less distraction off drivers' hands. If you auto-dim, it's one less thing for them to need to worry about, and they can have their headlights on and not worry.

0: But when it doesn't perform perfectly, because it's meant to identify oncoming vehicles and dim when those oncoming vehicles drive towards you. But if there's a delay in auto dimming, then you're going to get that dazzling of the oncoming vehicles before the dim actually operates.
1: And this is the thing, though, because, and when we talk about this, you know, we're relying on our high-tech cars to do so much more for us now. You know, once upon a time, yeah, you'd put your high beams on. As soon as you saw a car coming, you'd dim them down. Now we're just relying on so much technology. I just, you know, people do feel like it makes people lazy drivers.
0: Yeah, look, it definitely can have that effect. A lot of the vehicle safety technology that's out there is doing a lot of benefits to reduce crashes and reduce severity of them, but it's really only going part of the way. It doesn't take the driver out of the loop, and the driver still needs to drive as if they're not relying on those technologies, and they're just there to step in when the driver fails to do what they need to do.
1: All right, well, we'll leave it there. Good to talk to you this morning, David. Appreciate your time. David Beck is a road safety specialist. He's also an investigator of crashes from Datum Road Safety. Gosh, so many of you want to talk about this. Let's get to your calls. 1300 221 0025.
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1: You're front of the queue, Daniel in Frio. Good morning to you. What can you tell us about modern cars?
4: Hey, good morning, Nadia. Hey, just a quick one. A lot of modern cars actually have adjustable headlights. A lot of drivers don't know this. Just to the right of your steering wheel is like a little panel of buttons. Yeah. There's usually a dial on there, which goes usually from 0 to 5, and it adjusts the headlights up and down. A lot of people have it set on the highest setting without realising that their car is even doing that. So it's worthwhile just checking and just dropping it down to the lower setting, which is perfectly fine for metro driving.
1: I was just going to say, Daniel, so that's okay for metro driving, but if you're on a regional road, would you up it a little bit?
4: Oh, for sure. Yeah.
1: I didn't know that exists. There are a few things on my car where I actually don't know what it does, and I don't have a fancy car, I can tell you. Daniel, thank you for that. I had no idea. Let's go to Michael, who's in Geraldton. G'day, Michael. You drive a truck. What do you notice?
5: Oh, Nadia, I'm actually up at Old Fortescue Roadhouse at the moment.
1: Oh, nice.
5: Way north, but... look, the lights at night time are shocking. Whether they're auto-adjusting, take whatever you want to. Between the vehicles that don't have all their headlights that are working, you can put that into the mix of it. And then we'll go to the second part of it with these lights and how bright they are. It seems to be a game nowadays with any of these cars. You get a four-wheel drive, you lift it, you've got to have 50 mil lift at the front, you put the loudest exhaust you can on it and everything. And no one takes into account where them headlights are gone to.
1: Yeah,
5: and
1: right.
5: Of course, then while you're doing that, you got to go in and get the most expensive and the brightest headlights you can put into a vehicle, and off you go. If anyone really wants to get an idea of where their headlights are, go and park out on your street on low beam. Get a normal deck chair or, you know, any sort of chair, and go and sit down the road as though you were sitting in the car coming the opposite direction.
1: Right.
5: If it blinds you, it's going to blind the person in the car coming towards you.
1: Do you have situations where it really impairs your vision?
5: Oh, even in a truck you do. Even in a prime mover, which, you know, you're sitting like 1,800 higher than what a car is, and they get you. Look, I'm not no angel. I've got a lot of lights on the front of this truck, and they have like spreader lights for in the bush and etc. But they also solve a problem in the towns where we have the rock throwers throwing stones at them, because
1: yes,
5: the bright lights are that bright nowadays, you can basically take their eyes out just driving through a town like that.
1: Yeah. And we know that that's been a problem. Hey, Michael, thank you so much. I do love talking to the truck drivers because you see so much, and I think your input is always really valuable. All your input is valuable. 1300 221 0025. Damien in Frio, are you going to be a grumpy old man about this?
6: Absolutely, Nadia. Come on, isn't this the grumpy old man hotline?
1: Sure, I'll take any grumpy person or a happy person. You know, I'll take calls from anyone and everyone. You tell me, Damien, what do you see?
6: All right, so I, Frio, but I do drive across to a rural property each day, so I'm out on that semi.

0: near Rural Fringe. Yeah, massive problem with the headlights, particularly at dawn and dusk. As you're driving along and you've got a little dip in the road and there's a car coming towards you, as they go out of that dip, it's like they're putting the high beam straight onto you.
1: Yeah.
0: And then the car settles again. But the other big one, of course, are all of our young friends with their lift kits on their various four-wheel drives, where they lift the cars up and they actually don't adjust the headlights, which my understanding from talking to mechanics, they're meant to. I was at a set of lights out on the semi-rural fringe the other day, and I got lit up from behind by a car that pulled up behind me, one of these four-wheel drives with a lift kit. And honestly, it was like the scene out of the movie with, Dreyfus? Close Encounters of the Third Kind.
1: Oh, where right. Richard Dreyfus.
0: Puts a spotlight on him. Inside my cab was like daytime.
1: Oh, really?
0: Yeah, but it's

0: Granger. I had a couple of people flash me. Obviously, my lights were slightly off, so I mentioned it when I took it in for a service. They adjusted the headlights slightly. I don't have the problem anymore.
1: Yeah, right. And look, I didn't realise, Damien, thank you, I didn't realise lift kits was a thing either. So if people are using these lift kits to raise the level of their four-wheel drive, you're not adjusting your lights. That's part of the problem. I can't believe how many people, A, are calling and texting, but so many text messages saying, oh, thank goodness, I feel validated and vindicated now because I thought this was a thing and I'd been worried about this for some time. Malcolm in Carnarvon, good morning to you. Does this affect your eyesight?
2: Yes, it has, actually. What's happened to me is those little lights that they put in these Falcons and that now, they actually, well, when they first come out, I moaned about my mate following me 2.5 miles behind me. Now, after that, this is going back about 6-7 years ago, I have got macular degeneration.
1: Yeah.
2: I can only see black and white TV. All the colour's gone out of my TV because of my macular degeneration. There is what they've taken out to get those lights brighter is what they call a green light. You must have green light going into your eyes or else you do a lot of damage. And everyone doesn't realise that. And millionaires, multi-millionaires overseas are just making a clean-up of these bright little bulbs. And they are cleaning up and we're going blind.
1: Yeah. Malcolm, thank you. Appreciate your call as always. Gosh, so many of you are saying, yep, I knew this was a thing. It is dangerous. A lot of you are telling me about some little near misses you've had where you've not been able to see because you've been blinded by these lights. And a lot of you saying, you know, people in four-wheel drives, if you're lifting your cars, you need to adjust your headlights, and a lot of you aren't. Let's keep going with your calls, 1300 221 0025. Tony is in Cranbrook. What did you experience the other day, Tony?
3: Driving into Denmark on an overcast day, and the police had a vehicle pulled over on the side of the road, and they've obviously set their headlights up for what they call wigwag lights, which the truckies and the pilot vehicles will know.
1: What are those lights? What are they?
3: So they alternate the white alternating light on the front of the vehicle to make it more prominent, make it more visible.
1: Okay. Right, okay.
3: But the problem is because the police vehicle was parked slightly to the side of the vehicle pulled over, the lights were so bright from that police vehicle, I had to take one hand off the steering wheel, place it between my eyesight and the police vehicle to obscure that light, it was so bright. And then there was no white line painted on the side of the road for me to try and keep my vehicle on the road with. So it was a phenomenally dangerous position for those police officers to be in.
1: Yeah.
3: And they put me in a really dangerous position because they've modified that vehicle and put these bright white light headlights instead of in the pilots, for heavy vehicle pilots and bits and pieces, we have a 55-watt limit on what the white light alternating wigwag light can be on the front of our vehicles. But obviously they're using their headlights. And that was such a dangerous situation that I had stars in my eyes and promptly, you know, got down the road and
1: had to readjust
3: readjust everything. And because there was no white line on the side of the road, I couldn't look down at a reference point to try and, you know what I mean? To be safe, because that's what you should be doing when there's a bright oncoming locals.
1: Yeah, while your vision's trying to readjust. Tony, that's pretty frightening. Thank you for sharing that. Gosh, so many calls. We'll keep going with them. 1300 221 0025. It's 9:23 on 102.5 ABC Perth and WA.
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1: Overly bright headlights is what we are talking about this morning. Nick, you're in Rivervale and you are legally blind. How does this impact you?
6: Looking for a bus on Alexander Road. I keep leaning out to see if the bus is coming. And I know because of where the lights are on the bus, on the front of it, they're down low. So I know it's coming down the road. So, get myself ready with my white cane. Lean out to put my hand out type of thing. And it's like these new cars, they're coming down the road slowly, but it's like 10 cars. I'm like, oh, my God.
1: Because they all have the LEDs like the buses now.
6: Yeah, yeah. Oh. Exact same thing.
1: So you're now waiting.

0: driving down cars as well as a bus?
1: Yes. And the cars are pulling in and going, are you all right? I'm like, oh, no, I'm just waiting for the bus.
0: Oh, Nick. This has quite wide ramifications. Thank you for sharing, Nick, and you look after yourself. John's in Bunbury. John, you saw a car at the wreckers. What happened?
2: This was years ago, and it's an example for anybody that doesn't drop their headlights. This poor bugger was a taxi driver in Bunbury. And when I seen his wreck, the hood of his car was flat with the door, where you put your arm on the door. And I said, did the man survive? He said, no, he's gone. And what happened, he was on his own going to pick up a fare. And as he was pulled out of Picton, there was a car coming towards him on high beam and a horse walked between them. And
0: what?
2: He hit the horse and did front end roll.
0: And that was because of the high beams. Wow, John, safety reminder here. I've got to say, a lot of you, and this is not about whinging, this is actually a safety thing, and I think the information that we're sharing today is so, so valuable, but clearly this is a widespread problem. 1300 221 0025. And as you heard David Beck saying earlier, though, there's no crash data to prove that headlights can influence a crash, but he says, they don't check for glare, and they probably should be. Ken says, Nadia, headlights, absolutely agree. It's mainly SUVs and large utes. He reckons Toyota, Hilux and Ford Rangers are particularly bad when it comes to bright headlights. Misaligned headlights are the bane of my existence, says this listener. I regularly have to hold my hand in front of my face when passing people on the highway. Flora's in Esperance. What would you like to see, Flora?
3: Well, good morning. Listen, years ago, some of the flasher cars had eyebrows. They have like a brand
0: like a
3: over
0: shade.
3: The top part, like an eye shade over the top of that. And that stopped a lot of glare on those. You know the big flash cars?
0: Yeah, yeah.
3: The American ones, I think they were.
0: Yeah.
3: But, yeah, and that stopped a lot of that. And I know what they're like. Those lights now are so bright. Some people drive on, even in lit areas, they drive with them on high, but even if they don't, the brightness of those lights is absolutely blinding. So I think if they could put
0: some
3: sort of eye shade over the top of them to stop it from the light rising up over a bonnet, I think that might be a quick solution.
0: Yeah, no, Flora, thank you. And I just reminded, one of our earlier callers said, that you can actually dim the brightness of your headlights. A lot of people don't know that you can do that, and a lot of people have it up to level 5. Flora, lovely to talk to you. Thank you. Now, Mick, you had a motorbike shop in the 90s. What did you learn about this?
4: I had cause to attain an Australian license to license a bike. Mm-hmm. Imported from overseas.
0: Yep.
4: And I had to confront an engineer, and the engineer said, well, one of the things you've got to do is take all the lights off, send them to a laboratory in South Australia, and they there test it for a minimum maximum intensity. So this was all covered by Australian design rules back then. Now, and I can't see how they're sticking to that now. And of course, the other comments I've heard, the height. There's also a ruling on how high your headlights can be. Now, a lot of us have had the lights from four-wheel drives in our back window. My last comment was, in France, they used to run a yellow light because they knew of the danger of light intensity from headlights in your eyes. So they had if you go to France, they've got these funny yellow lights everywhere. So that was my comment.
0: Oh, thank you. Appreciate that, Mick. Thank you. I'll go to Rob in Hamilton Hill. G'day, Rob.
5: Hello, Nadia.
0: What did you want to say?
5: Yeah, just quickly, somebody else mentioned the height of cars now. All modern cars, even small cars, are a lot higher than they used to be. And it really came home to me. I've got two cars. I've got a little hatchback, a daily driver, and I've got a vintage Cadillac, 1950s Cadillac.
0: Yeah.
5: And I don't usually bother even trying to check the Cadillac out on a night, because the car's headlights are higher than they used to be, so I get blinded all the time. And also tailgating as well is very prevalent now. Somebody's always up my backside, even when I can't go any faster. and their lights just come straight through the back window.
0: It's horrible. It's so unsettling.
5: I have to actually turn the mirrors to one side because I can't actually see where I'm going. So any old cars like that as well, any old vintage car, either Australian cars or European cars or American cars, would be the same. But even in a normal car, even in my little Suzuki Swift, it is a problem, and people fit these aftermarket really, really bright, but it's like almost like a blue light.
0: I got to say, this is a widespread problem, and a lot of you have experienced this. I can't believe how many messages we're getting and how many calls we're getting, and I'm trying to get through as many as I can on 1300 221 0025, and I can revisit it a little bit later in the program. I'll finish off for now with Darren. Darren, what happened to your daughter?
6: Yes. Nadia, we were heading to Albany. She was on Learner Place.
0: Yeah.
6: And a car came the other way. It was a very bright. You know how you flash the headlight? I told her to do that.
0: Yeah, to get him to turn the high beams off, yeah.
6: And then all of a sudden these blue and red lights came on. And then it spun around and stopped us. I took the rap for it. I said, well, I told her to do that. And they said, oh, it's dangerous and it's illegal. I said, but how come? We could not see where we were going. How come your headlights are so bright on your police car?
0: What'd they say?
6: They said, well, don't do it again.
0: Yeah, okay. I have flashed the odd lights every now and again. I mean, didn't you also used to do it and still do if you see a speed camera? Just saying, that's what we used to do. Darren in Beverley, thank you. As I said, I'm happy to go back to more of your calls a little later in the show. I'm happy to keep talking as well about public open space, particularly in those urban infill areas, those high density areas, because there's a bit of a battle happening to save a promised parkland in the city of Melville, and that'll be decided at a council meeting tomorrow night.
7: 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Traffic.
0: There's been a crash on Tonkin Highway southbound at Broome Avenue overpass in Morley. The right lane is blocked. Traffic is heavy, so just drive with caution on this Monday morning. Good morning to you, Garrett Mundy.
8: Hello, Nadia.
0: How last weekend?
8: I was here.
0: Yeah, watching the soccer.
8: I did watch a bit of that.
0: Yeah, we didn't get much done in the first hour that we were here because Damien and Nari were watching the soccer.
8: Took a long time to get through that game.
0: And we were like, come on, get a goal, somebody.
8: I hope that's the last halftime show I ever have to watch.
0: Now, I didn't see the halftime show.
8: Well, I didn't watch it, much of it either, to be fair.
0: And I didn't get to watch the presentation. Did Donald Trump present the cup?
8: He did, the trophy, yes.
0: The trophy.
8: And he lingered.
0: He lingered, did
8: lingered
0: he?
8: On
0: did
8: stage.
0: He speak?
8: No, he didn't speak,
0: okay.
8: But he did sort of stay on the stage as the Spanish players were trying to celebrate and Gianni Infantino was trying to discreetly usher him off. Interesting.
0: So he wanted to get in the – he was photobombing.
8: The SBS feed somehow managed to have a little they weren't talking and then suddenly someone said that they can edit him out of that apparently. So I'm not sure how that might have happened. But,
0: oh, dear.
8: Yeah.
0: All right.
8: Anyway, the right team won.
0: Oh, did they? Okay.
8: Nadia,
0: sure.
8: In the news this morning, police in Kalgoorlie-Boulder have closed parts of the city's main street following an incident early this morning. Officers were called to the scene on Hannon Street just after 4 o'clock and the road is closed between Lionel Street and Nethercott Street. There is a large police presence, including detectives and forensic officers. Rescue workers in Peru are digging through rubble to find survivors of two earthquakes that have hit the Andes region. At least 6 people have died, more than 20 have been injured, and hundreds left displaced after the magnitude of 5.1 and 3.7 tremors. Peru's National Civil Defence Institute says preliminary reports show about 48 homes have been destroyed, another 18 damaged. And Argentinians have filled the streets of Buenos Aires despite their team's loss to Spain in the final of the Men's Soccer World Cup. While disappointment lingers, supporters have expressed immense pride in the national team in the era shaped by Lionel Messi and manager Lionel Scaloni. Spain's 1-0 win secured its second World Cup triumph following its success at the 2010 tournament in South Africa. More news, Nadia, at 10 o'clock.
0: Thank you very much. Now, Newsbeats. What are you going to start the week off with?
8: Will you see The Odyssey? Is that it?
0: I still have nightmares having to study that at university.
8: If you just watch
0: the trying to read it. I mean, it's a hard, like, I was fresh out of school and then I had to try and read Homer's Odyssey. I'm like, are you kidding me?
8: Just watch the Bluey episode, Curry Quest.
0: How long is it?
8: That's 7 minutes.
0: Okay, so compared to the movie?
8: I have no idea. It's probably 3 hours or more. Like, it's an Odyssey.
0: I think movies are too long.
8: Yeah, Christopher Nolan
0: too
8: movies
0: long
8: in particular are too long. He loves a long movie. I'll tell you what he doesn't love, though, is a smartphone. He doesn't own, apparently, a cell phone.
0: Sorry, you're talking about
8: Christopher Nolan.
0: Christopher Nolan, one of the biggest directors in the world, doesn't have a smartphone. Are you joking?
8: He doesn't, nor does he email or text.
0: Let's celebrate him.
8: So he, it's easy when you have assistants, and his production manager assistant is actually his wife.
0: So she does it all.
8: She makes initial contact with the actors that he wants to cast. She sends them a text and says, are you available for a chat? And they all know what's coming. So they say yes. And then they get a call from an unknown number, and they all know who it's going to be. It's going to be Christopher Nolan on a borrowed phone from Universal Studios. That's how he does these things.
0: Kidding me? So
8: he says it's deliberate. He doesn't want a smartphone because it takes time and robs focus. He wants to be focusing on other things.
0: I love that. I love that.
8: In essence, he's unplugged and he's disowned technology, Nadia. So today, what we're thinking is songs that are made without the benefit of technology.
0: Unplugged songs.
8: Unplugged songs.
0: So does that mean acoustic versions?
8: Acoustic versions and such songs that aren't heavily, you know, digitised.
0: Yeah, processed. So no auto-tune, so no share.
8: Yeah. So I think that's a good theme.
0: I like it. Sort of unplugged songs.
8: Yeah, unplugged, technology-free.
0: Technology-free songs. This is going to be fun. Okay, hop to it, please. You have until 10. 0437-221025. Garrett Mundy, thank you very much.
7: 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Finance.
0: Let's say good morning to Ali Clark from Canaccord Genuity. How's the market, Ali?
9: Good morning, Nadia. The market is up today, but only 3 points. So the ASX 200 index is at 8,799. The Aussie dollar is buying 69.9 US cents. The gold price, 4,008 US dollars an ounce. West Texas oil is at $84.24. And the iron ore price, $98.88. The big four banks are all just slightly stronger this morning. ANZ up 8 cents to 36.14. Westpac up 7 cents to 36.63. National Bank up 14 cents to 39.99. And Commonwealth Bank up 73 cents to $172.51. In the mining sector, BHP is down 7 cents to 57.47. Rio Tinto is down 1.5% to $158.67. South32 released their quarterly this morning. They reported sales up 15%. So that's a good result for South32. Shares are up 1.4% to $3.96. Also in the mining sector, EQ Resources announced that Andrew Forrest has agreed to acquire a 16.8% interest in EQ Resources, which is a global tungsten producer. So that company shares are up 31% to 28.5 cents. Energy's overall the strongest sector on the market, with Woodside shares up 1.6%, Santos up 1.5%, Ampol is up 2.5%, and finally Telstra shares are up 3 cents to $5.07.
0: Thank you very much for that, Ali Clark there from Canaccord Genuity.
7: 102.5, ABC Perth, weather.
0: And Luke Huntington is the duty forecaster. G'day Luke, we've got some more rain on the way.
10: Yeah, hey, Nadia. So, today, not too much around. Much of it's going to be sort of in the very far southwest with a weak cold front coming through late this afternoon into the evening. So that strip near the coast between Busselton and Albany could see some showers increasing late this afternoon and the evening with maybe 3 to 8 millimetres. But the remainder of the southwest, we do have showers about coastal parts between Durian Bay and Albany, but they'll extend to southwest of the line, Durian Bay to Esperance for a period during today. So only light falls, maybe 1 to 4 millimetres along the west coast, and further inland you're only looking at less than a millimetre. And then there's a cloud band extending all the way from the Gascoyne down into the Goldfields, into the Eucla region, pretty much between Shark Bay down to Belladonia and between Coral Bay and Eyre. So isolated showers in that band, maybe 1 to 5 millimetres through the central Goldfields, but otherwise less than a millimetre. And through the Kimberley and Pilbara region, it's mostly clear today. And then heading into Perth, we are going for a shower or two, but not too much around, 17 degrees. And then heading into tomorrow, a further shower or two, but mostly morning, 7 to 18, maybe some morning fog about the hills. And then back to no rain on Wednesday, but the temperatures drop back to 6 to 18 degrees.
0: All right. Thank you very much for that. Luke Huntington there, the duty forecaster. It's 21 to 10. Mitch Turner coming in. I suspect he's been up all night. I mean, we had Tour de France. Then I switched over to the F1. I did manage to watch some of the World Cup while I was getting ready for work. And then Damien and I sort of kind of watched, well, you know, half of the last half when we were at work. Sorry, boss, but here we are. So there's a lot to talk about. He's also got a question for you. Not quite sure where he's going with this, but he'll explain it. And if you want to talk sport, 1300 221 0025. This is Badfinger first. Come and get it.

0: That's Bad Finger. Come and get it on 102.5 ABC Perth and WA. We're going to talk sport next. There's something really interesting that's been happening in the world of basketball that I was completely unaware of. Mitch is going to fill you in just a moment.
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0: And it is time to say good morning to Mitch Turner. I suspect you've had no sleep. What a feast of sport. I was Tour de France last night. Then I went and watched the start of the Belgium Grand Prix, which was, you know, an exciting first lap. I'm sure you'll talk about that later. And then it was like, oh, do I just stay awake for the World Cup? Have you slept?
2: I got a little bit after the World Cup finished. I was up watching the World Cup and I watched the golf as well.
0: Oh, you know, forgot
2: open,
0: about that.
2: Open Championship in England as well. So, no, it's I'm tell you what, I'm very excited for the next few weeks because I think I can get a bit more sleep now that
0: it's been a bit frenetic.
2: Well, now that the World Cup's over, but you know what, the Comm Games is starting, and then that's starting this week as well. So there's always stuff going on, Nadia. But I have been up and I have been watching the soccer, and I'm very, very tired. But that is fine. It was completely worth it.
0: And it's your job.
2: We'll talk about the World Cup soon because I'm not alone. I know it's the most watched sporting event in the world, the Soccer World Cup. So
0: Spaniards are happy.
2: And I'm happy. I was supporting the Spaniards very hard this morning. I was hoping they would win, and they did. So we'll chat about that as well. But I'm sure there are plenty of tired listeners who are either out at a live site this morning or watching on the couch or out at a local venue. So I'm hoping you all get the chance if you don't get an afternoon nap, you get a nice early night tonight and get back in for the rest of the week.
0: But in the meantime, you can give us a call on 1300 221 0025. You just want to start with something in the Women's Basketball League. What's happened?
2: Yeah, it's an interesting story.
0: Is the Australian basketball league?
2: No, the American.
0: Okay.
2: Yeah, so the WNBA, which... it's grown a bit in popularity over the last few years thanks to a couple of star players. But our own Sandy Brondello, who's an Australian Basketball Hall of Famer, had a great career as a player and as a coach. She coaches the Toronto Tempo, and she was coaching against the Atlanta Dream. There is a player for the Dream called Angel Reese, who's one of the biggest stars in U.S. basketball. Yeah. She's very controversial as well, very outspoken. She's always in the headlines, Angel Reese, mainly because she thinks she's the best player in the league when many think she's not the best player in the league. But she's never far from controversy. Anyway, there was a foul called on a Toronto player against Angel Reese in a clash of bodies, which Sandy Brondello didn't agree with. She then told Sandy Brondello, the referees, in a conversation that Angel Reese is a protected species, which right. If we're here in Australia, I say, talking about an umpiring decision, I say, he's a protected species.
0: Oh, yeah, the umpires never touch him.
2: Correct.
0: You know, he never gets called, so never gets fouled, they look after him.
2: We get it. And most of our listeners, I imagine, if I said, Nick Dacos is a protected species, which is a phrase you hear every single week about the Collingwood champ, that's what you would think. Now, Angel Reese didn't like that, took to social media and called Sandy Brondello a clown.
0: Why?
2: Because she claims it was racist to call her a protected species. Sandy Brondello is a lovely person, very competitive, but that is not what she intended. Now, she did apologise for any offence caused Sandy Brondello because she said, hey, that's not what I meant.
0: That's certainly not.
2: Absolutely, to you and anyone else, if that caused any offence, I absolutely, wholeheartedly apologise. But the league suspended her for a game without pay.
0: This was probably just a bit of, lost in translation.
2: Absolutely.
0: A saying in Australia is not necessarily a saying somewhere else.
2: So that's what I want to know from our listeners. On the back of this story, are there sayings that we use all the time here in Australia that you've said overseas, or if you say it overseas, they just have no idea what you're talking about? Then there's lots of, slang terms we use for going to the toilet or the bathroom, or, having a drink or being tired. Like if you said you're knackered, they'd be like, what are you talking about? Are there things that you could say overseas that people would just look at you and go, what is this Australian on about? I want to hear from our listeners.
0: You want to my story?
2: Go for it.
0: Traveling, I was over in America years and years and years ago, over 20 years ago, and I'm going to Las Vegas, and it it was when they were really starting to beef up security around America. Anyway, I go through the it's summer and I go through the security, and next minute lights are flashing and sounds are blaring. So I've obviously kicked off the alarm, and the guy says, oh, you know, the security guy goes, have you got any metal on me? And I said to my husband, oh, it'll be my thongs, because I've got, you know, little diamantes on my thongs.
2: Yep.
0: To which everybody looked at me. Because, of course, over there a thong means a G-string.
2: Correct.
0: As opposed to flip-flops.
2: Yeah, you look very silly.
0: And, you know, there was equal measures of smiles and horror. And it was like, oh, okay. Then, you know, they were like, oh, yeah, so you might have thong is, don't you? And, oh, yeah, okay.
2: Might have a story, or you just have a term you can give us. So hit the text line or give us a call. Just on the back of the Sandy Brondello incident, it's just made me think, gee, how many times have we gotten ourselves into trouble by just saying something that doesn't mean what people think? The English normally get it because we're very similar in rhyming slang and all those kind of things. So they normally figure out what's what, but most other countries have no idea what we are saying, Nadia.
0: All right. Well, get in touch, 1300 221 0025. We speak English, but sometimes it is our version of it, isn't
2: correct.
0: It? Now, the World Cup final. So I felt the game was a bit, was it a bit meh?
2: It was a little bit, because Spain just dominated. Like, Spain absolutely dominated Argentina, who came out pretty early. Like, they were just, they were nowhere near it, Argentina. They weren't up to it. They couldn't hold the ball. Spain just dominated possession, which was kind of expected given they've got a really strong midfield, Spain. They did the same against France and against most teams they played. But Argentina just couldn't hold the ball for more than one or two passes. They constantly gave it back under pressure. Spain held it, you know, the whole game and dominated the possession stats. Argentina, this is crazy, I think it's in the final. They were just the second team this entire tournament to not have a shot up until the second hydration break, which is about 70 minutes into the game. So until that second hydration break, halfway through the second half, they hadn't had a shot.
0: Hydration break.
2: It went to extra. What? I know, ad break, let's be honest.
0: Hydration break.
2: We'll talk about some of the US antics in there in a moment, because there was a bit going on. But yeah, Spain dominated. They scored an extra time through Torres. They were peppering. They missed some chances. You thought, gee, if it goes to penalties, Argentina are going to be right in this, and it doesn't feel.
0: And Argentina went down to 10 men too.
2: They did. They got a Fernandez got a second red card, thoroughly deserved. He should have been sent off earlier. He's quite a toe-the-line player, I'll say, about Enzo Fernandez. And there were some pretty rough scenes after the game, though, as well. So 1-0.

0: win to Spain. Some Argentinian players got pretty heated and physical with some of the Spanish players, which didn't go down well. It all came after a brilliant halftime show that captured no one's attention. They don't have halftime shows in World Cup finals or in soccer, Nadia. They do in the Super Bowl and in America. Of course, that's where it is, and America has had a huge influence on this. And it has been a great World Cup, but they've had a big influence on these things. They had a halftime show which kicked off with Madonna coming out with the Brazilian legends Ronaldo, R9, and Ronaldinho, who came out alongside her.
1: Did she sing her version of Don't Cry For Me, Argentina?
0: No. that would have gone down like a lead balloon as well. And Justin Bieber featured BTS, I think it is, who are the K-pop group who are huge around the world. I love Justin Bieber. He got his original song a bit wrong. It was very slow and took the mood down. It was saved at the end by Shakira, who I explained to Damien before out in the producer's area. What Mariah Carey is to Christmas is what Shakira is to football, because she is the only person who had the right to be performing, because she sings World Cup songs. She's associated with the World Cup and the World Game. So Shakira was great. It just didn't need to happen. Like, it's a long break. It's not part of soccer. The pregame was terrible. Like, it was commercialized and Tom Cruise is involved giving a monologue. It just felt very American. So, yeah, it wasn't the greatest final. And then Donald Trump presented the trophy.
1: He didn't speak?
0: No, but he tried to stay on the stage, which he did at the World Club Champs when Chelsea won it a few years ago. And he just, refused to get out.
1: He wants to be in the photo.
0: And the Chelsea players were like, get off. And he just stood in the middle of it and they just started celebrating. He got ushered a bit further to the side this time, so he wasn't right in the middle, but he was certainly standing there to make sure he is in the photo.
1: And they'll just edit him out, I'm sure.
0: Yeah. I've saved the photo because it's funny.
1: Oh, well, that's it for 4 more years so everybody can get their sleep back. Mitch Turner talking sport this morning. 1300 221 0025. Australian sayings that nobody else understands. Mark, what have you got for us?
2: I volunteer for an organisation. And, you know, when you're working on something and it suddenly works, but you don't know what you've done right, particularly a computer, in my case. Mm-hmm. And we had that situation. We were trying to get something to work on the software. And then finally it did. And I went, oh, white man magic, because I didn't have a clue what I did. It wasn't a generation, Gen X person that dobbed me in, but it was around that vintage. And I had to have a formal interview.
1: Okay.
0: See, so it does get people into trouble sometimes, saying.
1: Yep. There's some great ones. Mark, thank you. Like this one, in the US, our son said to someone who was driving, just chuck a Yui. Didn't have a clue what he meant.
0: No idea. Yeah.
1: I can tell, if only I can tell you what happened in Scotland, we know what a two-pot screamer means. Can't handle your beers. But over there, there's no way that means the same. No way.
0: Mind you,
1: I'm kind of scared to know what it means now.
0: Can't understand Scottish people sometimes when they're talking just actual English.
1: Yeah. When I was in Kentucky, I asked someone for a torch to find something. They asked, what did I want a burning stick for, says George.
0: Not bad.
1: Now, should we look at some football?
0: Yeah, let's relive the Dockers and the Eagles this weekend.
3: To Amos, over back towards Tracy. They've both got 3 goals. They can raffle it to Frederick in the goal square. 5 straight in the second half. Fremantle are on fire. They've woken up.
4: And it's deja vu for the Dockers. Another second half surge sees them skyrocket to 3 games clear of the Swans. They're entrenched in the top 4. Fremantle by 28 at the Adelaide Oval.
5: Hayley Williams won it down for the Eagles. It came out to Ford though. Got it to Bailey. Then by hand to Rayner. Now to Levi Ashcroft. Off the step from the left forward pocket. From 40 out, he kicks the goal.
3: Slick handball to Jared Berry. Snap around the body. Middle of the 50. Rayner. Oh, collected. Absolutely poleaxed by Liam Baker. Rayner was juggling the mark and Baker's come through and collected him. Slow, deliberate approach. This will make it hard for West Coast. He kicks it into the Brisbane cheer squad.
5: They were brave, the Eagles, but the Brisbane Lions far too good when it counted. They win a 6th straight game and they'll finish the night up into 3rd on the AFL ladder. An 8th straight win for the Lions over West Coast. Brisbane by 24 points.
0: So, tale of two teams again.

0: The Eagles, very brave Saturday night against the Lions, went down by 24 points. Thought they were really solid. They just lacked the polish again. They just can't quite get over these really good teams because they don't have the polish. But they have the endeavour, and that is the biggest thing that I think Eagles fans have been really concerned about the last 4 or 5 years.
1: And they're competitive.
0: That's what I mean. Yeah. Just intensity. It costs nothing to try and to put a bit of intensity, a bit of pressure on. Like, it takes no talent to have work rate and to put a bit of effort in, which is what the Eagles fans have been critical of for years. And I think they'd be pretty happy, West Coast faithful, with the effort they've put in. Lost by 4 goals, but look, they gave him a shake. Jake Waterman, 5 goals. He's starting to find his range. Harley Reid, little ankle concern for him. Derby Friday night.
1: No derby for him.
0: Maybe. We'll wait and see. He got stepped on in a late bump, and then he tripped on the bench and rolled his ankle on a step. So still played really well, Harley Reid, but a watch for him this week. Jack Hutchinson with a hamstring. Liam Baker offered 1 week for a bump on Cam Rayner, which is wasn't Liam's best moment. I think he'll argue he was trying to make a contest, but it was a little ugly by Liam. It was very late. So whether they challenge that at the moment, he's out of the derby. We'll wait and see. We can get at the Dockers in a moment. We've got a caller first.
1: Donnie wants to. What do you want to say, Donnie? Good morning.
2: Good morning. Listen, there's no great loss for Baker. He should go 4 weeks. One for late, one for high, one for intentional, and one for being a dumbass. He's the worst captain, him and Duggan, worst captain this club has ever seen. And now Duggan, Baker, and also Cole, they should not be in a team. If Yeo has another game like he has last 4 weeks, he should be dropped as well. This is what gets me about the bloody McWalter. He doesn't have a gut to drop these players.
0: And this is why we love. This is why we love Donnie.
1: Donnie.
0: We love Donnie, though, because Donnie's a passionate Eagles fan. Win or lose, he will always be watching. He does make a good point. Elliot Yeo is really struggling. Might need a couple of weeks off. Baker and Duggan didn't have their best night. I actually think Tom Cole is playing quite a good role as a four. We'll wait and see how that plays out. The Dockers, though, down by 12 points at halftime. Bit of a slow start, which has been a theme in the last month. Haven't started games incredibly well. 6 goals to 1 third quarter, though, and turn that 12-point deficit into a 19-point lead going into the last quarter, which is what they can do. They just flick the switch better than anyone I've seen, to be honest, for a long time. Like, they just, these waves of momentum they capture are incredible.
1: It's always in the third quarter.
0: So 28-point win in the end. Andrew Brayshaw was really good with 30 disposals. Jai Amos, 4 goals, is just... You know, he's come back to life this year after a bit of a down year last year. Josh Tracy, 3 goals. Tracy, Voss and Amos have kicked 120 between them for the year, which is remarkable. Freddie's playing really well, Michael Frederick. And unfortunately, Jager Amira has an ankle injury, so he'll probably come out. But Shea Bolton will be back for the derby, so that's good news.
1: Can I also give a shout out to Jackson Artemis, a Perth boy, a Trinity boy, who made his debut with Essendon yesterday or last night watching that game, and they won. It was a cracking game. But it was so lovely to see the schoolmates had travelled over from Perth, and they were all on the coverage, hugging him, and that. It was really lovely. So well done to him.
0: I thought he should have got a chance at the AFL level earlier. Had to go from South Frio to Tassie to get drafted, playing for the Tassie VFL team. But great to see Jackson Artemis get a chance. Good segue quickly, because Ken Hinckley announces the inaugural coach of Tasmania today officially, so beat out the other candidates that were tipped for the job, Nathan Buckley and John Longmire. Beat them both out. So 297 games as coach of Port Adelaide. Ken Hinckley will be the inaugural coach of Tasmania. So now they can really start the recruiting drive and keep your hands off the Freo captain.
1: Well done to the Perth Demons. Beat my husband's team, East Fremantle.
0: Late goal to Oscar Hine-Baston.
1: Yeah, very nice.
0: Subi beat West Perth, and South Freo defeated Swans, by the way. Shout out Ryan Fox, New Zealand golfer, won the Open Championship last night by one stroke. Was clutch coming down the 18th, so terrific win for him. The Wallabies smashed Italy 57-10 in Perth on Saturday night. And shout out to all our BMX racers who are taking on the Racing World Champs in Brisbane until July 25th. Plenty from WA, 8 from the Eastern Goldfields BMX Club, so my hometown, Kalgoorlie.
1: Yeah, good luck to you all. Love your work, Mitch. Thank you so much. Go get some sleep.
0: Thank you.
1: Regionals, thanks for your company. The rest of you stay with me, because after the news, we're going to talk about a very interesting Four Corners tonight, and it's all about hacking the human lifespan. This is about the science, the hype, and the risk of trying to live longer or reverse the ageing process. So this is a Norman Swan special. He's been away for the last few weeks filming this, and it did take him overseas, and he's going to tell you a little bit more about what he's uncovered and what you should be concerned about. Also, don't forget your chance to go into the draw for that golden ticket. Make sure you call me. I want you to ring at exactly 20 minutes past 10 on 1300 221025. The code word for today is circus, and you need to be the eighth caller through, and more of your calls as well. Stay with me.
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0: Good morning. This is ABC News. I'm Garrett Mundy. The state government has announced another five schools will join the pilot program for free full-time kindergarten. Bambara Primary in Padbury and Comet Bay Primary in Secret Harbour will see a rollout, as well as the regional primary schools of Pegs Creek, Clifton Park and One Armed Point. Five other schools have been trialling the program since February. It's not been announced when it will be expanded to every school. WA Premier Roger Cook says full-time kindergarten provides benefits for children and parents alike.
1: It ensures greater access to early childhood development and education. And it is also great options for parents, improving flexibility when it comes to work arrangements.
0: A woman in her 40s has been taken to hospital in critical condition after she was allegedly stabbed in Kalgoorlie-Boulder early this morning. Police say they responded to reports of a stabbing at a residence on Hannon Street after an altercation between two people believed to be known to each other. Police say there is no ongoing risk to public safety and are asking anyone with information to contact Crime Stoppers. Former Defence Minister Christopher Pyne has delivered a fresh warning that the AUKUS submarine program is unlikely to be delivered on time or on budget. Mr Pyne is now chair of a strategic advisory firm working with defence suppliers. Last week, he told a crowd-funded public inquiry led by former Labor Minister Peter Garrett that a program of such massive scale was nearly impossible to hold to a strict deadline or spend. But he's told the ABC today those aspects matter less than delivering subs with the capability to adequately defend Australia.
2: Money changes, circumstances change, capabilities change. It may well be that new capabilities are added to these submarines over the course of their lives, and that means that the budget will change. So those two aspects, timetable and budget, are quite variable.
0: Pauline Hanson's comments lamenting the end of the White Australia policy are being described as a desperate attempt to cling to relevance. Senator Hanson has told Channel 7 she stands by her interview with British convicted criminal and far-right activist Tommy Robinson, in which she also suggested, without evidence, that Muslim Australians are rorting disability welfare. Bilal Ralph from the Australian National Imams Council says it reflects the One Nation leader's approach across her three-decade career to target minorities from Asian and Indigenous Australians to Muslims.
3: It really goes back to this script which she has followed over decades, one which reeks of desperation for relevance and to try and maintain some level of interest in her.
0: Israeli politicians have joined hundreds of civilians to march towards the Gaza border, calling for the re-establishment of Jewish settlements in the Strip. The right-wing governing Likud party is listed among the rally's sponsors, despite the Prime Minister's insistence that Gaza won't be resettled. The United Nations considers Israeli settlements on occupied Palestinian land to be illegal under international law, but this protester believes Jewish people have a right to settle in Gaza.
4: Frustrating the fact that the government doesn't let us settle in the Gaza Strip. Gaza belongs to the Jewish people for 4,000 years. It never was Palestine. There was no such state as Palestine. It never was.
0: Media and political figures have arrived in Port Melbourne for the state funeral of veteran broadcaster and former federal senator Derryn Hinch. Alexandra Alvaro reports.
5: Derryn Hinch's coffin is in position for the midday service, draped in the Australian flag and adorned with red roses. Among the guests and dignitaries, journalist Ray Martin, who will deliver a tribute, and longtime friend Rhonda Birchmore, who will perform They Can't Take That Away From Me. Words of remembrance will be delivered by Hinch's brother Desmond, and the MC is radio broadcaster Darren James, a friend of Hinch. Darren Hinch died in his sleep on July 10. He was 82.
0: And celebrations are expected to continue for days across Spain after it claimed after the nation's first win at the Men's Soccer World Cup in 16 years. Lily Mayers reports from Madrid.
6: They're very territorial in different parts of Spain, but this really brings the country together. And I mean, it was an amazing game, an amazing win. I think they, really deserved it. It was fair. It wasn't going to be argued.

0: So, you know, it's just going to be celebrated for weeks. And now the boys are going to come back and there'll be another victory lap. So it's, the celebrations are just going to keep kicking on.
1: Perth's weather: partly cloudy today, a medium chance of showers, most likely in the afternoon. Light winds and a top of 17 degrees. Similar conditions tomorrow, a top of 18, before a partly cloudy day on Wednesday, 18 degrees. Right now in the city, it's 14.5 degrees. ABC News, it's 10:05.
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6: 10:05. Nice to be with you on this Monday morning. Now, next, a very interesting Four Corners tonight. You're going to find out more about Dr. Norman Swan's investigation. He's been looking at the multi-billion dollar industry, which is all about trying to halt, slow down or even reverse the ageing process. This is massive industry, but there are some serious concerns. So he has been away for a few weeks and this is what he's been investigating. He's back and we've missed him, so we're pleased that he's back and he's going to tell you what he's uncovered. If you've got a question about anything he talks about this morning, you can always give him a call on 1300 221 0025. Don't forget your chance to go into the draw for that golden ticket. The password for today, the code word is circus, and you need to be the 8th caller through at 10:20, not a moment before. And a rather powerful and deeply moving memorial has come to Perth, and I'll bring you more on that before 11 o'clock. I've got to say, I'm loving the Australian sayings that foreigners do not understand, and keep them coming through and give me a call on this and let's have some fun this morning. 1300 221 0024. Nadia, my 87-year-old mum was in the UK visiting her sister a couple of years ago and had an experience similar to yours with my aunt's friends. Said something about wearing her thongs and the table went silent and she was getting some rather odd looks. My aunt finally twigged and explained. It was rather hilarious. Rob says, what about words like dodgy cobber and yes, thongs, of course. A Perth medical conference once embarrassed itself by asking overseas attendees for their thong size, as thongs were to be worn to the welcome barbecue. And of course, a thong in America means G-string. Fanny pack in US is a bum bag in Australia, says Gary in Inglewood. Yes, that's a good one. And Greg says, when travelling down south with my friend, we met an American guy from New York and he had his own handwritten dictionary for Australia. That's clever. I remember one entry and it said chook equals chicken.
5: The temperature's dropping. Dropping. And Perth's coming alive. The theatre's filling up. Lights go on. The crowds gather, and there's something happening around every corner. This winter, ABC Perth's Golden Ticket, is back. 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
6: And remember, today's code word is circus. 10:20, and I want caller number 8. 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
6: Dr. Norman Swan, it has been so long. Good morning and welcome back.
7: I know, far too long. I'm sorry I neglected you.
6: No, but you've been investigating this world of... there's so much. It's all about ageing process and trying to reverse or slow it down. It's a booming industry, and this is where you've been, where your efforts have been over the last couple of weeks, which is why you've been away. You've been looking at what is real, what is risky, who is making money out of this. So first of all, what were you looking at? What sort of industries?
7: Well, broadly, you're looking at the longevity industry, people who... Some people who want to just live long at any cost, which actually is not that many people. Most people want to live longer in good health, and so you don't want to live longer at any cost. But there is a part of the industry which skews younger, which is what you could call biohacking, where people want to recover faster, they want to think faster, they want to stay younger and more beautiful, and that's the biohacking end of the spectrum. And that drifts into these new longevity clinics

0: which can be taking various forms such as IV drip bars, recovery studios, very plush, expensive wellness clinics offering a lot of different services, through to telehealth medicine selling you, prescribing you peptides. And peptides are only part of this story. And then at the other end, you've got billions of dollars going into longevity startups, largely in the San Francisco Bay Area, but elsewhere as well. And that's not bonker stuff. That's legitimate research being funded by billionaires such as Peter Thiel, Jeff Bezos, Sam Altman from OpenAI. And we visited one of those companies, well, we visited three of those companies actually around the United States. So you've got this broad spectrum of activity. And we went, if you watched, you must watch tonight's Four Corners, but if for no other reason than our footage from the biohacking conference in New York that we went to, 2-day conference of people experimenting on themselves to stay young.
1: Is experimenting in what way? What are they doing?
0: Red light therapy, glasses that flash red light into your eye, chambers that give you ozone therapy and infrared, breathing in hydrogen, peptides by the ton, I'm exaggerating, of course, IV drips. You know, if you go to a medical conference in, this wasn't a medical conference, if you go to a conference in Australia, you'll be glad to have an espresso truck delivering you free espressos. They had a free IV drip bar. So you turn up and get an IV drip of high dose vitamins and this substance called NAD plus. And
1: okay, was this stuff a bit bonkers?
0: So, you know, it's like an extended episode of What's That Rash? And we've covered some of this before. So with red light therapy, there's a little bit of evidence to suggest that it might have an anti-inflammatory effect, but not to wear a helmet. I tried one of their helmets on, which gave me a migraine. There are vibration plates. So, you know, there may be a little bit of benefit for your core muscles, vibration plates, but that's about it. Pretty much nothing for anywhere else. And if you take the IV drips, which you can get in Australia, I'm sure you can get in Perth, go in, you're feeling a bit down, I'll just go in for some IV vitamins and some NAD+. Well, let me just talk about that for a moment. So you think that's pretty harmless, I'll get IV vitamins. High-dose vitamin C intravenously turns from an antioxidant, when vitamin C is in foods in low doses, to a pro-oxidant. So from a substance that probably slows down aging in small quantities in food, in large quantities could well speed up aging. So people are putting that into their arm. And then there's this substance called NAD+, which in the lab does affect the aging pathway, seems to stimulate mitochondria for energy, but no evidence in humans. And a review of the evidence on NAD plus and how it acts on the body, it's a very complicated process. When it's in high amounts in your tissues, it's involved in the cancer process. So I'm not saying it causes cancer, but there's a cancer signal there. There's a small cancer signal with creatine. Again, in the lab, no evidence in humans that it causes cancer. But you're putting this stuff, these things into your veins or swallowing it without knowing the long-term effects. And then, of course, there's peptides. And
1: now, this is a real grey area, isn't it?
0: Well, I'd call it a black area.
1: Okay.
0: Because it's a black market. Mm. And in the Australian context, so everything I've described, really, you can get in Australia pretty much. We actually went to, another reason for watching tonight is actually my tour through a West Hollywood wellness clinic, longevity clinic, unforgettable. But anyway.
1: Can you give us a hint as to what's unforgettable about it?
0: Well, you've got to see it. So it's very schmick. Been taken around by a former surgeon who's a co-founder. First thing you come to are the armchairs with the IV drip stands next to them where people. So this is not for sick people. This is for well people. They come in. Then round the corner is a hyperbaric oxygen chamber. And then there's the red light therapy room, which looks like something out of the 22nd century. Then there's the cryotherapy room at minus 140 degrees Fahrenheit. And then there's the medical intervention unit where we'll do plasma exchange. Now, plasma exchange, you could get plasma exchange at Charlie's, for example, in rare circumstances. So it's an invasive medical technology, which people just come in for to have their blood filtered. That's what's being offered at scale in the United States, not at a biohackers conference, but it looks like a medical clinic.
1: And so is the industry running ahead of the science?
0: Yes, is one way of looking at it. Is the industry interested in the science? Well, Four Corners Tonight questions that, because when you actually listen to the talks being given at this biohackers conference, people are standing up and feel at the beginning of each talk, just like we do a welcome to country, they actually give a statement of their anti-vax credentials. So there's this sort of crossover. We don't cover that much on this tonight, but there is this crossover of culture. And it's about control. It's about rejection of the medical establishment. It's about the evidence in you being more important than medical evidence broadly and traditional scientific evidence. So I'm not sure that they're ahead of the scientific evidence. They're in a parallel universe.
1: My guest is Dr. Norman Swan. Yes, it's fantastic to have him back. Of course, he's the host of Radio National's Health Report and What's That Rash? And you'll see his report into the longevity industry on Four Corners Tonight. I just want to play a little bit from a guy called, is it Carl Fleger?
0: Fleger,
1: a longevity industry analyst and investor.
2: I think for sure it will be gigantic compared to some of the previous tech revolutions. What's special about aging and longevity biotech is that the geroscience hypothesis means that if it works, it's not only going to mitigate one age-related disease, but it's going to mitigate multiple age-related diseases.
1: Now, is this guy legit?
0: Yes. Right. So he's a very respected investor and analyst of the industry. So he's worked out that there's probably about 400 or 500 anti-aging startups around the world, most of which are in the San Francisco Bay Area, and some of which are run by tech bros who are trying to move fast and break things and try and short circuit some of the slower elements in medical research. So this is very much on the legitimate side.
1: Yep.
0: And it's being funded by hard-nosed billionaires like Peter Thiel, Jeff Bezos, Sam Altman, who one of the co-founder of OpenAI. We actually went to the company that he originally funded to the tune of $180 million, which is now worth $1.8 billion, and they haven't sold a single pill, but they're already doing a safety trial of an Alzheimer's drug in Adelaide, and this is an American company, and they've licensed research from the Murdoch Children's Research Institute in Melbourne. And I thought the money was in a pill to make you young again, or a pill to make you live longer because you've been brainwashed by the Brian Johnson thing. That's not where they're going to make their money. They're making their money from what Carl Fleger was just talking about, the geroscience hypothesis, if it's true. So the geroscience hypothesis is, we die or become disabled because of age-related diseases, where age is a significant risk factor. Cancer, coronary heart disease, dementia, diabetes, and so on. The theory is, if you could move up the aging pathway research-wise to earlier on in the aging pathway and find a junction in this pathway where you can find a drug that acts on it, you'll actually get a drug that could treat multiple diseases at the same time.
1: Right.
0: So that they might start off with diabetes or cancer or heart disease, but they'll move on one by one as they get registration and make more and more money as time goes on. They think that some of these companies will be the Googles of tomorrow. And if you think this is fantasy, just think GLP-1s. They might actually be anti-aging drugs, but they're not on the aging pathway. Started off with diabetes, moved on to obesity, they'll move on to heart disease and kidney disease. And so from an original investment, same drug, they're getting multiple markets from the same drug. That's where they're going to make their money. And as I say, some of the smart ones are already trying this out in humans. And then the hot research, the really hot research, is something called partial epigenetic reprogramming. It's complicated to explain, but around our genes, we have these chemical tags. And these chemical tags turn on genes, they turn them off, they turn them up, they turn them down. And these tags accumulate as we get older. there's a way of actually reversing these tags and making cells younger. And in fact, there's research funded by Jeff Bezos in San Diego, which reckons they've rejuvenated a whole mouse. There are risks to this research, such as tumours. There actually are risks to some of this research in terms of other research in terms of tumours. But an expatriate Australian researcher in Harvard is actually trying this in the eye to see if you could reverse blindness due to glaucoma or ischemia of the optic nerve. So, you know, this, and that's the first in human study.

0: And they're really not that interested in drugs that will make you live forever. They're interested in making money out of treating diseases and allowing people
1: simultaneously
0: live longer there. But they'll make a lot of money.
1: And I guess you know, now for us, it's working out what's real, what's risky, and you know what we keep away from, because you know, there is a lot of untested, unregulated, and that's the other issue too, Norman, isn't it? And do you look at that? Like, I mean,
0: absolutely,
1: some of the regulation that needs to be in place for some of these untested treatments.
0: Rachel, so let's take peptides. So peptides, there are social inferences by the hundred, promoting peptides, doing unboxing, opening them up, showing you what's in the vials, how you inject it, little tips, and then they will often have, or they will have sometimes, a link to somebody selling this. And you've got no idea who they are, where they come from. We had three such black market. This is a black market. We had such three such black market tested for tonight's program with disturbing findings. And some of these peptides have heavy metal contamination. So then there's you think, oh, it would be safer to go to a doctor to get a prescription. So there are registered doctors prescribing these. And our researcher, Richard Carbonell, found it fairly easy to get an appointment with one of these telehealth consultation. The doctor prescribed four peptides. There weren't that many hoops to jump through. Unapproved peptides with potential risks. And the regulators, so there's the regulator of the TGA, Therapeutic Goods Administration, which regulates drugs, supplements and medical devices. Then there's APRA, the Australian Health Practitioners Regulation Agency, that regulates doctors, nurses, pharmacists' behaviour. And by the way, nurses, doctors and pharmacists are all involved in this. Nurses are putting up the IVs, pharmacists are compounding the medications, doctors are prescribing them. And so when you say to the TGA what you're worried about, they're worried about the social influencers flogging the black market peptides. But there are registered doctors prescribing them, and they're prescribing them under a loophole, which was originally intended for people with rare diseases or cancer. And your specialist says, look, there's nothing here, but there's a proven drug in America that's not yet proven here. I could, you know, through a special
1: way,
0: get it in. So they're doing this with peptides, but there's no evidence, and there's no evidence of safety, and they're being prescribed. And when you say, well, what about that? They say, well, that's not our problem, it's APRA's problem. And APRA wouldn't give us an interview. They did give us a statement expressing concern and saying they are taking some action in this area, but there looks to us to be a twilight zone or a gap through which the longevity industry is driving a truck.
1: I'm looking forward to watching this. Dr. Norman Swan, lovely to have you back, and congratulations.
0: Thank you.
1: You can see his report on Four Corners at 8:30 tonight on ABC TV. And, of course, you can always look back on iView as well. 23 minutes past 10. Congratulations to Miriam in Mount Lawley. You are our eighth caller. So you, Miriam, go into the draw to try and get your hands on that golden ticket. But don't worry, you get more chances all week on Brekkie, on mornings, on afternoons, and, of course, on Drive. Your call's coming up next. Enjoy this by The Doors first.

0: That's The Doors, Touch Me, on 102.5 ABC Perth. On the text line after my chat with Dr. Norman Swatt about the longevity industry, and he unpacks it all on Four Corners tonight. Nadia, not quite the same as what Dr. Swan was saying, but my son, who's 36, came to visit and proudly unpacked a tub of borax, which he had read about online as being healthy to consume due to its boron content. What? It's all over the internet and so bloody dangerous. It sure is. And this one from an ex-nurse who says, we were very careful preserving veins, especially if they're required for future life-saving therapy. So could these people be ruining their veins? That's a good question. And a lot of you saying some of these anti-aging treatments, they're unproven, they're untested, being promoted by some influencers. I mean, look, you know, just be careful. I think that was the message today, but watch Four Corners tonight. It's going to be a real eye-opener.
1: Some invitations are just too good to refuse, like conversations in the kitchen with our most prominent politicians. Surprises are plenty.
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0: Now let's go to more of your calls. We've been talking about bright headlights this morning and the fact that a lot of new cars now have those white LED lights and they are blinding on the roads. I didn't realise this was such a big issue. Russell, you're in Derby. Good morning.
3: Good morning.
0: What did you want to say?
3: Well, just that when I first got my licence, when I was young, it was in the learner's driver's handbook that the left-hand headlight had to be pointing downwards towards the curb and the right-hand headlight had to be pointing in the middle of the road, and there was a set distance how far it could go.
0: Right. I didn't know that. Is that still a thing?
3: Well, it was in 1980, so I don't know now. But the other thing too is in the 80s, they were all like incandescent globes with filaments in them.
0: Mm-hmm.
3: And then they went to halogen globes, which were wider and brighter. And the problem now with the LEDs, that's why people are complaining, because this problem's been going on for like 20 years or more.
0: Oh, there you go. Russell, good to talk to you. Thank you so much. Let's go to Noel in Osborne Park. G'day, Noel. What have you got for me?
4: Hi there. Yeah, I recently had something to do with DOT. That's the Department of Transport.
0: Yep.
4: And I have a 1966 Ford F100. And I had to take it up there for examination. And I had put LED lights on the headlights and one of the bar light type one, LED bars, because I was troubled with the bloody lights on full, looked like they're on full, you know, beam. Blinding me, and I thought, well, bugger you lot, I'll do it myself to them. And anyway, I took it up to Kelmscott, a place where they look at the vehicles, and I discovered that there are certain guidelines from the Department of Transport on the size and brightness of the lights you're allowed to have on a vehicle, and it goes on the size or the type. Mm-hmm. And fortunately, my headlights, new headlights, LEDs, came within the allowable size.
0: You met specifications, yeah, yeah. Hey, Noel, thank you. You're a wealth of information today, all of you. Thank you very much. Now, we're also talking about Australian sayings or words that are not understood properly in other countries. Sandy says pegs in Australia are not the same as pegs in some states of the US. Very funny story where a 60-year-old lady asked a young supermarket worker where the pegs were. The manager was called, whereby she learned that pegs are normally brought at an adult shop. Oh dear. Clothes pins is what she was really seeking, says Sandy. Andy says, Nadia, I was working with a girl from Colorado in a ski resort, and I said to her one day, hi, how are you going? And she looked puzzled and said, by bus. She'd never heard this question before. Americans ask, how are you doing? That's a good one, Andy. John's got one for us. G'day, John.
5: G'day, Nadia. I agree with the headlights. It's good, very, okay. Very annoying.
0: Yeah.
5: Now, speech. Australians and Americans have this terrible failure of when they refer to people who are British, they say English, and they offend the Welsh and the Irish and the Scottish every time. It's very annoying, and it's so simply fixed. If you're born in the UK, you're either you're British, and Scottish people are proud of their heritage, and so are the Welsh and the Irish, but they're British. They're not all English.
0: Oh, okay.
5: but it does annoy those people.
0: It annoys them. All right, John, thank you very much. If you've got some more, give me a call, 1300 221 0025. It's 10:30, and Garrett Mundy is back with news headlines.
6: Thanks, Nadia. In the news, the state government has announced another 5 schools will join the pilot program for free full-time kindergarten. Bambara Primary in Padbury and Comet Bay Primary in Secret Harbour will see a rollout, as well as the regional primary schools of Pegs Creek, Clifton Park and One Armed Point. 5 other schools have been trialling the program since February. It's not been announced when the program will be expanded to every school. New York City and New Jersey are battling flash floods and widespread disruption after torrential rain and severe thunderstorms hit the region on the weekend. Video shows the downpour cascading into subway stations and flooding streets, while some drivers abandoned their vehicles in rising water. Several flights were also disrupted on the eve of the World Cup final, while a Yankees-Dodgers baseball game in the Bronx was among several sporting events to be rained off. And inaugural Tasmania Devils AFL coach Ken Hinckley says the club will aim to bring the best talent to the state. The Devils officially announced Hinckley as the side's head coach this morning. The former Port Adelaide coach officially starts on November the 1st and has a 5-year contract. More news at 11.
0: Who will be its captain? So here's my thing, right? I reckon if the Dockers win the premiership this year, I reckon Alex Pearce will... I mean, they're not starting till 2028 anyway.
6: Yeah.
0: And he's contracted to the end of next year. So I reckon if we get a premiership, either this year or next year, or even both years would be even better. I think either way he'll go.
6: Don't get ahead of yourself.
0: No. What?
6: It's July.
0: No, I'm not.
6: You're talking back-to-back flags.
0: No, I'm saying wouldn't that be nice? Oh. I don't think we can do it. I mean, well, I hope we could, but hey. But I think it would just kind of, that's his home and he's a proven leader.
6: It's been a long
0: time. He's 31. Kind of makes sense, doesn't it?
6: Yeah.
0: Mm.
6: Yeah. Well, he'll be, by then he'll be 33, 34. So.
0: Yeah. And we'll have 2 flags under our belt, so we'll be fine.
7: Newsbeats.
0: That'd be nice.
7: Newsbeats.
0: You might want to turn it up for a song that's coming up.
6: Saying for you.
0: Turn it up.
6: Yeah. This is sparked by Christopher Nolan's lifestyle choice to not own a smartphone, and he doesn't text or email. He gets his assistants, often his wife, to contact actors that he wants to work with, and he's worked with repeatedly, so that they all know how he operates and there's no problems there. She sends a text, he follows up with a phone call from a number that they don't usually know and they're not going to call back, and they go from there. Obviously it works. He's made a successful career and made some incredible well-regarded films. So that sparked us to think about songs that are largely technology-free and acoustic, or unplugged if you want.
0: It's just simple. So, I liked it. And there's some great suggestions.
6: Yeah, I did like Brett and Frio's. He suggested Montaigne's Chandelier from Like a Virgin.
0: Mm-hmm.
6: I mentioned that because I really hoped that someone might have said the Sarah Bareilles live ukulele version of that song, which I adore, as I do everything Sarah Bareilles. But no one did, so never mind. Sorry, Brett, you're not going to win. Sarah in Kalamata suggested Paul Kelly's If I Could Start Today Again, Understated Perfection.
0: Mm-hmm.
6: I don't know that one. Unsurprisingly, a couple for The Man Who Sold the World, Nirvana's Unplugged tune.
0: Yeah.
6: Graham in Duncraig suggested Eric Clapton's unplugged version of Layla.
0: I love that. That's a great one. Trev wanted Eleanor Rigby by the Beatles. He says no electric guitars, no drums, no synths or AIs. It's just a double string quartet arranged by George Martin. It's a nice one.
6: Sandy in Caratha suggested Richard Marx's Hazard. The acoustic, and there's an acoustic version of that apparently. You know that song? You'll know that song.
0: No, I do not.
6: Izzy's Over the Rainbow, Somewhere Over the Rainbow.
0: Oh, I love that song. Yeah, John, no, that's
6: Bateman,
0: a beautiful
6: regular
0: one.
6: Contributor. Thanks, John.
0: Somebody said Billy Idol has done an acoustic version of Rebel Yell, and it's pretty damn good. Jilby.
6: Can't see how that works.
0: No, I've got to find it. And Suzanne Vega, Sandy, you're right. She's done a great acoustic version of Tom's Diner. It's brilliant. Mm.
6: We're going to go very simple today, Nadia. Really simple and somewhat short as well. Thank you to Bruce in South Perth. We actually had to call Bruce because his name wasn't attached, and we called him to make sure we got his details. So thank you to Bruce, who suggested the very short but classic simple song, Mercedes-Benz by Janis Joplin.
8: I like to do a song of great social and political import. It goes like this. Oh, Lord, won't you buy me a Mercedes-Benz? My friends all drive Porsches. I must make amends. Worked hard all my lifetime. No help from my friends. So, oh Lord, won't you buy me a Mercedes Benz? Oh Lord, won't you buy me a color TV? Dialing $4 is trying to find me. I wait for delivery each day until 3. So, oh Lord, won't you buy me a color TV? Oh Lord, won't you buy me a night on the town? I'm counting on you, Lord. Please don't let me down. Prove that you love me and buy the next round. Oh Lord, won't you buy me a night on the town? Everybody, oh Lord, won't you buy me a Mercedes Benz? My friends all drive Porsches. I must make amends. Worked hard all my lifetime. No help from my friends. So, oh Lord, won't you buy me a Mercedes Benz?
0: There you go.
8: That's it.
0: That's it. By Janis Joplin. That was brilliant. You are brilliant. Joe Trilling, did you like that? All 1 minute, 44 seconds of it.
7: Janis
0: Mercedes
7: Joplin.
0: Benz. Simple song.
7: What
0: paired
7: a voice.
0: Back. Acoustic.
7: What a voice she has. Now, oh, well, you were talking about tech and old school. I quite like those days. I'm such a Luddite.
0: Oh, yeah, Christopher Nolan. He doesn't, I love it. Doesn't have a smartphone. He gets his wife to contact people. He'll borrow a phone from the studio.
7: Which
0: no texting, no email.
7: So much space in his mind to be creative.
0: Correct. And that's why he says it distracts his focus. So
7: good on you.
0: There's a lesson there for all
7: of
0: us.
7: Have you seen The Odyssey yet, Nadia?
0: No, not yet, Joe. I'm still traumatised by the book. Only because I haven't. How long is it?
7: 3 hours.
0: The poem. I remember having to study it at uni. And Suresh, actually, I did see your post, Suresh. Good morning to you. He put a post on Facebook, you know, people saying, oh, no spoilers about Odyssey, please. And he said, well, you've had 3,000 years to read it.
7: Oh, Suresh, that's funny. But talking tech, Gianni DiGiovanni is always around on a Monday to answer any questions you might have. So if your device is playing up or you want some advice from Tech Daddy, get in touch with us at about 1:40. Also, in the past, if you wanted to donate clothes to Good Sammy, you might have spent time driving around looking for those collection bins. But in more and more suburbs, they're now coming to you. So I'll tell you how the organisation has shifted its approach and what impact winter has on your heart health and what you should be looking out for. We're going to have a cardiologist go through that, and I'm just going to keep banging on about it. A reminder, come along, say hello, meet the team. You'll be there, Nards. Next Wednesday, we are having our knit-in. It'll all be downstairs in the studio. Again this morning, I'm not sure if you've had a look in our collection box.
0: And I did. Oh. I check it out every morning when I come in.
7: So many gorgeous donations
0: and
7: were
0: those,
7: dropped off over the weekend.
0: Those cute little doll things at the top.
7: Thank you.
0: There.
7: Thank
0: They're
7: you,
0: so
7: everybody.
0: Sweet.
7: You are a generous, generous bunch. Just text through the word knit to 0437 221025 if you'd like to come along and be part of the show next Wednesday.

0: Thank you very much for that, Jo Trilling. She'll be with you from 12:30. And, of course, at 2:20, another chance to get into the draw for the golden ticket. And again with Ollie at 5:20 this evening, this afternoon. And circus is the code word, so just write that down and set a little alarm on your phone or something maybe. Now, Julie from Boulder says, Nadia, I had a friend who was new to Australia. She was from South Africa on her first invite to a barbecue. I know where this is going. Everyone was asked to bring a plate. She thought the request was strange. However, she did as requested and brought along an empty plate.
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0: It is 20 minutes to 11. Now, the Premier, Roger Cook, has been on the campaign trail, in Secret Harbour again today, ahead of that upcoming by-election. You're just going to be bombarded with promises, those of you in Secret Harbour. And, of course, for many families, it is the first day back to school today, which means you can start applying for the student assistant payment again.
2: $250 for every high school student, $150 for every kindergarten and primary school student. The WA Student Assistance Payment is available on the Service WA app. It provides the quickest and easiest way to access this important cost of living measure. And in addition to that, we'll have kiosks and opportunities for people to learn how to use the Service WA app or lodge an online or paper-based application. It's an important way that we can continue to provide targeted cost of living relief for Western Australians. And only a WA Labor government will keep the economy strong and in these globally uncertain times provide cost of living relief for Western Australian families.
0: All right. And as you heard in the headlines just now, the state government has also announced that from the start of next year, another 5 primary schools will join a trial which is offering full-time kindy rather than just 5 days a fortnight in the public system. But the Education Minister, Sabina Winton, wouldn't commit to rolling it out statewide.
3: Oh, look, I'm not going to preempt future government decisions and a future government decision that would be a significant investment. That's why this trial is so important to me and important for government to understand the impacts of this trial and to understand the benefits for children, benefits for parents, but also understanding the impacts on schools. You may remember we ran an expression of interest process last year when we announced the first 5 schools, as well as since then many schools contacting. We've had nearly 100 schools really, really eager to join the trial, and I expect that interest to grow.
0: Okay, and as you'd expect, standing next to both of them was Labor's candidate for Secret Harbour. Her name is Georgia Tree, and once again she was questioned about the fact that she doesn't currently live in the electorate.
4: I've said previously that, yes, I moved to the city for work, but my partner and I intend, if I'm lucky enough to be elected, to look at houses in the electorate. I am staying with family in Port Kennedy, and I'm pretty lucky that I can stay there for as long as I like. They've been very supportive. Thank you, Auntie Helen and Uncle Steve. I love this community. This is the community I grew up in, and this is my home. So I would love to live here. Again, when I've been on the doors in this community, it's not what people are talking to me about. So there might be something going on in the media and a bit of attention here and there. But when I'm talking to people in the community, they're talking back to me about how WA Labor is assisting them and helping put money back in the pockets of hardworking Western Australian families.
0: Okay, that's Labor's candidate for Secret Harbour, Georgia Tree. Now, if you're catching up on the news over the weekend, we mentioned this last week, the Liberals' candidate is Ryan Robertson, and so they kicked off his campaign over the weekend. And for One Nation, national weightlifting champion Luke Hegarton is One Nation's candidate for Secret Harbour. I think he owns a couple of gyms down there as well. And, of course, speaking of One Nation, Pauline Hanson is due in Perth. I think she's flying in a bit later this afternoon, and she will be speaking at a breakfast tomorrow morning. We're sending Ollie Peterson along. He's going, and he's going to have a listen to her. We'll bring you a little bit of what she's had to say, and then he'll give you a bit of a wrap-up of what she said and the reaction to the crowd. Interestingly, because this is one of the West Australians' Leadership Matters series where they get speakers from all over the place come and do these breakfasts. I know that there was quite a few people and companies and organisations that would normally go to these Leadership Matters breakfasts that did not buy a table for this one. because they did not want to be there.

0: in the same room as Pauline Hanson, which is interesting. So it'll be interesting to see what the crowd is like, because it will not be the usual crowd that you get. Some will, but I can tell you for a fact that there was a lot of companies and organisations that go to this that said, no, no, thank you, we would not like to buy a table this time round.
1: I'm Maureen McGillicuddy.
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0: It is 10:45. Now, I just want to bring this to your attention. This will be familiar to some of you. It's a powerful and rather moving memorial which has come to Perth. Now, you may have heard about it when it was briefly unveiled on Cottesloe Beach a few weeks ago. It's called the Wall of Tears, and it's now hanging in the Holmes Court Gallery in West Perth. Now, producer Sue Peacock went along to the opening night where she spoke to Janet Holmes Court about this artwork.
5: Janet, we're sitting here in front of what is an incredible installation. Just describe what we are seeing here, what's in front of us.
6: What we're seeing is an artwork from a New York artist in which he records the names of 18,500 Palestinian children who have been killed between 23 and July 25. We believe that since then there have been an extra 2,000 or 3,000 young people killed. And this list, which has been put together, starts with the first child who was killed, a Palestinian child killed in Gaza, and it finishes with the 18,500th child. These are the names of the children in the order in which they've been killed, plus photographs of many of them with a story about them. Little children in their ballet shoes, children who made their parents laugh, children who were naughty, children who had learned to recite the Quran, 18,500 children whose lives have been cut short.
5: And why is it here?
6: It's here because I'm absolutely appalled at what is happening and how the lives of these children have just been destroyed. It's an illustration of just the worst of humankind, I think, that people could conceive of killing one child. We know that women and children are always the people who suffer most during wartime. And this is just a massive illustration of the inhumanity and the horror of war. I've been brought up in an anti-war environment. My mother believed that humankind hadn't finished its evolution, while it still thought that solving our differences could be sorted out by killing each other. An appalling thought. And this sort of illustrates to me, and I think the fact that the work has attracted so many people, and this is the third place it's been shown in Perth, people are horrified, they're interested, they're appalled, but the plea is to ask ourselves, have we done enough? Have we done anything? And hopefully people will think about how we should be employing our government to stop selling arms.
5: What was your response when you first saw this?
6: I can't imagine it's any different from anyone else's response. It's just a horror show. Even if you read 18,500 names, if you read that in the paper, 18,500 children are being killed, think, oh, yeah, that's terrible. But when you actually see it, illustrated like this, it blows your mind, really.
5: You mentioned earlier that you had an idea to get local children to lie down in the street in the middle of the city, in the middle of Perth, to illustrate how many children were dying.
6: See, when I thought of doing that, it was when the reports were saying that 1,000 children had been killed. And I thought if we could cause chaos in Perth at peak hour, having 1,000 school children from Western Australia lie down in the intersection of William Street and St George's Terrace, caused complete chaos, that would illustrate

0: to people how bad this is. But now, with 18,500 here and another 2,000 or 3,000, it's sort of impossible to imagine. This is another way of doing it, I suppose.
1: What is it that you want people that see this to take away with them?
0: I just think people should and will take away the magnitude of the horrific nature of what is going on. These were real human beings. Think about your own grandchildren or your own children being in this situation. I think people will take away the inhumanity of it.
2: That's Janet Holmes, of course. She was speaking to our producer Sue Peacock on Friday. Now, the Wall of Tears was unveiled for the first time in January in Brooklyn and brought to WA by a group of local doctors who felt it was important to be a witness and remember these children. Now, one of those doctors is Dr. Mairead Heaney. She's a paediatric anaesthetist and an intensive care specialist, originally from Ireland, but she's been living and working in Perth for 23 years. And she said she hopes the artwork will provoke action to protect children living in all war zones.
3: I mean, the wall is just a reminder of the catastrophic loss of innocent lives. All of these names were children who had hopes for a future, who had dreams. Every single one of them was loved and mourned. Thousands more children have been killed since July 2025, and they still continue to be killed to this day. And I said this evening that in Ireland we say, you know, you die twice. First, when you take your last breath. And secondly, when someone says your name for the last time. So we really want as many people as possible to come, see the wall, spend time with the children, and say their names, remember them, and hopefully it will invoke, you know, some empathy, some compassion, some grief and some anger. But we hope some action to try and ensure that never again means never again for every child everywhere.
2: That was Dr. Mairead Heaney there speaking to Sue Peacock. Now, if you are interested, the Wall of Tears is on display at the Holmes Court Gallery, which is in West Perth on Douglas Street, until Saturday. It is 8 minutes to 11 on 102.5 ABC Perth.
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2: All right, well, we're inching towards 11 o'clock and we're almost there. I'll play some music, but I've got to say on the text line, a lot of you applauding Janet Holmes, of course, saying thank you for bringing this piece of artwork to Perth and exhibiting it at your galleries, the Holmes of Court Galleries in West Perth. You've got until Saturday if you want to have a look at it. Let's have some music. This is America. Bit of yacht rock for you on this Monday morning.

0: That's America, Sister Golden Hair on 102.5 ABC Perth. Just a few minutes away from the news.
1: The temperature's dropping. And Perth's coming alive. The theatre's filling up. Lights go on. The crowds gather. And there's something happening around every corner. This winter, ABC Perth's Golden Ticket. The Golden Ticket is back. 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
0: So remember, today's code word is circus. Joe will give you another chance to get into the draw at 20 past two. So just call at 20 past two, eighth caller. Ollie will do it again at 20 past five. Gibbo will do it again at 20 past seven tomorrow, and so on and so on. Me again at 20 past 10. You've got all week as well. I'll tell you what else I'm looking forward to is the quiz night on Wednesday night. Nadia's Knowles. I'm looking forward to welcome you to my table. I come bearing treats, sweet and savoury. So if you don't have time to eat, don't worry. I'll sort you out. You're going to get a little gift from me as well. I'll look at Damien's eyes. Oh, will there be leftover? It depends, Damien. Maybe. Now, tomorrow, Law Talk with Johnson Kitto. He'll join us from our studios in Albany. Boy, oh boy, is he getting around. Also, you'll hear from the chair of the WA Institute of Sport, Neil Fong, before he heads off to Glasgow for the Commonwealth Games. Are they still relevant? And a pretty harrowing story that's been told finally in a book. And this is about the abuse of young boys at a hostel in Katanning. The author will be with me to remind you of that story.
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0: ABC News, good morning, I'm Garrett Mundy. The state government has announced another five schools will begin trialling full-time kindergarten, including one in Secret Harbour, where a by-election is due next month. The expansion of the pilot program was originally scheduled for next year, with five schools included in the first rollout in February. Education Minister Sabina Winton has denied the Secret Harbour by-election, triggered by Labor frontbencher Paul Papalia's resignation, has influenced decision-making.
1: The decisions have been made in the last 3 months as we've been developing the five sites. The criteria on which those five schools were chosen was whether they had existing infrastructure capacity and also their adherence and commitment to rolling out play-based strategy.
0: The Royal Commission into Anti-Semitism and Social Cohesion is today turning its attention to the security arrangements of the Jewish community. Council Assisting Richard Lancaster has described the significant resources that are poured into providing private security for Jewish religious and community events. The Chief Executive of the New South Wales Jewish Board of Deputies, Michelle Goldman, says the escalation of anti-Semitic attacks in the past few years mean many Jewish Australians don't feel safe going about their daily lives.
2: I know people who stay home, who don't go out or attend events where there are large numbers of people because they are scared for their safety. No community should have to endure this level of security and protection in a country like Australia.
0: Former broadcaster Darren Hinch is being remembered as a fighter and as someone who always stood up for what he thought was right at his state funeral service. Alexandra Alvaro reports.
3: Broadcaster, author, senator and prisoner. Family and friends have gathered to honour the life of Darren Hinch, who died in his sleep aged 82. Friend and mentee Darren James said to Australians he was a leader, a relentless fighter and the voice for those who didn't have one.
4: To his friends and family, he was extremely kind-hearted. He was funny, he was generous, and he simply had the best stories and enjoyed life.
3: Announcer Craig Willis read a tribute from Hinch's brother, who said growing up, his brother would listen to his crystal radio for what seemed like hours. Rhonda Birchmore is expected to perform later in the service.
0: Fears are growing over how the US might respond to the death of a third American soldier in 2 days, killed by unexploded Iranian ordnance in Iraq. It takes the total number of US deaths to 17, as North America correspondent Lauren Day explains.
5: Of course, many, many more have died in this conflict. Thousands have died, mostly in Iran and in Lebanon. But it's unclear what exactly these latest deaths will mean in this conflict. We have seen now 8 consecutive days of attacks, strikes between Iran and the US, and it's not yet clear how the US will respond to these latest deaths or whether it will in fact lead to a further escalation in this ongoing conflict.
0: World Cup celebrations have continued into the night for Spanish fans in Madrid. The delighted Spaniards have packed up their trophy and departed the stadium to begin their journey home after a hard-fought 1-0 win over reigning champions Argentina. These fans in Madrid have been soaking up the victory.
6: I'm so glad that Spain finally won the World Cup for the second time. I'm so, so glad. So it feels so nice to be around here and to be around all these amazing people.
7: I'm very happy because we just showed what we are, the best in the world.
0: And in the AFL, Ken Hinckley says he can't wait to get started after being confirmed as the inaugural head coach of the Tasmania Devils. The former Port Adelaide coach has been unveiled in Hobart as the Devils' choice ahead of John Longmire and Nathan Buckley. Hinckley says Tasmania's entry into the competition marks a special time.
8: I'm incredibly excited and the opportunity to be the inaugural coach of a start-up football club, which is not just a football club, it's a football state, and it's a passionate football state. And I can't wait to make sure we lead the charge in Cal in the passion of this football state and bring it to life on the national scene.
0: The Devils will have their inaugural season in the AFL in 2028. Showers today about coastal parts between Durian Bay to Albany, extending to southwest of a line Durian Bay to Esperance for a period during the day. Showers also northeast of Shark Bay to Balladonia, but southwest of Coral Bay to Eyre, mostly clearing in the evening. Perth's weather, partly cloudy. The chance of some showers this morning, most likely more in the afternoon. Light winds and a top of 17. A shower or two tomorrow, 18, after an overnight low of 7. And partly cloudy on Wednesday, also 18 degrees. Currently in the city, it's 15.4. 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
6: Hannah Richel is the author of 6 internationally best-selling novels. Her new book, though, is a memoir, one she never wanted to write. An Ocean and a Day is a very beautiful but heartbreakingly sad book about the sudden death of Hannah's husband, Matt, in 2014 while he was surfing at Bronte Beach in Sydney. It is a story of grief, but also a testament to love and transformation. Hi, Hannah.
7: Hi, Sarah.
6: Tell me about the first time that you saw Matt. What impression did he make on you?
7: I met Matt back in 2001 in London. I was working for a publishing company and had my eye on a promotion that was sort of glinting in the distance. And unfortunately, this very suave, charming man arrived into the office one day and he had been appointed into the marketing manager's job that I had been coveting.
6: Oh.
7: And he walked in and he was wearing turned up jeans. I think he was wearing Birkenstocks and he was tanned and it was a very female dominated office. So he caused that ripple as he walked through the office. And I was determined to detest him. I felt that he was clearly a charlatan. He didn't deserve the job. And so I sort of gave him the cold shoulder from the very beginning. And that was the start. But yeah, that was the first time I met Matt.
6: How long did it take for that impression to soften a little?
7: It was quite quick because I very quickly understood that he was a man who loved books and writing. He wasn't a pretender. He had read so widely. He was incredibly experienced. He'd come from Bloomsbury, where he'd worked on some really big author campaigns. He'd worked with Margaret Atwood, Anthony Bourdain, J.K. Rowling. So I knew that he could do the job. So first and foremost, I had to sort of backtrack and accept that he was the right person for the job. But secondly, the charm, I think, that I thought was fake, I saw very quickly. He was just naturally dryly funny and warm and kind and generous. And that all just started to sort of rub off on me.
6: And was there a point when you realised your feelings towards him were not just professional appreciation?
7: Yes, I can very clearly remember the moment. It was just after the 2 planes had flown into the World Trade Center. London, the next day, felt like a completely different landscape. And rather than sit in the office, which felt incredibly claustrophobic and smothering, Matt and I decided to leave the marketing campaign that we were workshopping together and go and sit by the Regent's Canal in King's Cross. So we got coffees and we sat by this very sludgy green water and the sun was out and we sat down and we just started talking. And it was almost like the tragedy of the day before had cracked us both open a little and I started to let my walls down and we just talked. And he told me then that he'd lost his mum just a year or two before. And so the reserve and the coolness that I'd seen in him, I started to see actually wasn't him being aloof, but actually he was holding this quite profound sadness within him. And we just opened up to each other that day. And I think that's when my feelings really started to build.
6: And how quickly did the two of you fall in love?
7: It was very quickly after that. We circled around each other at work for a couple of weeks. And then we arranged with work friends to meet at Spitalfields Market in London's East End on a Sunday. And I can remember just being absolutely fixed on his presence, trying to make a pretense of hanging out with everyone else. But really, my attention was all on him. And I felt it being sort of reflected back at me. And that was the night that we first kissed. And from then on, it just snowballed in a really beautiful way. We moved in together really quickly. And then to the point where I actually decided to leave the publishing company and get a new job so that we could have a more open, honest relationship, really.
6: So the two of you were enjoying this kind of fabulous life in London, the kind that is available when you're in your 20s. What made you decide to pack up your world there and head to Australia?
7: One of the very first conversations we had together, I think it was sitting by the canal, was that Matt had been backpacking through Australia and had fallen in love with the country. And I, too, years earlier, had been backpacking through the country, also loved Australia. I had deep family connections here and had in the back of my mind that I would one day try to emigrate here. So it was sort of a plan that was formed in those really early seeds of our relationship. And once we were living together, we decided to fully commit to the idea. So we applied for residency and made it happen. And we moved over here in 2005.
6: So you were building a future together, moving countries together, but Matt wasn't keen on marriage. How did that change?
7: Yeah, so strangely, we had all these conversations about moving to another country together, but we never openly discussed marriage and children. And so it took me by surprise. We had this last holiday the summer before we left for Australia where we toured around the southwest of England together. And I had these secret hopes that he might drop down to one knee and produce the ring and we might quickly get married with all our friends and family before we left.
6: I can hear how developed this was yeah. in your mind about how this could play out.
7: Oh, it was happening. And the days of the holiday passed and there was no bended knee and no ring. And I started to get a little bit miffed. And so I confronted him on the very last night when it became apparent that this wasn't going to be our grand finale as we left England. And we had a very honest, quite painful conversation where Matt confessed that he wasn't sure that marriage was something that he truly believed in. And he was committed to me. But again, kids, you know, he wasn't sure. He was worried that he didn't have the patience and the, you know, the generosity to open his life to small people who demand so much of you. So that was a bit of an eye-opener. And we did have a slightly rocky couple of days after that. But I knew in my heart that Matt was the person for my future. And if he was prepared to travel to the other side of the world with me and build a life, I felt at that point that was enough for me. So I resolved that in my mind and we just carried on with our plan.
6: And he didn't quite get down on one knee, but there was a ring of sorts.
7: There was. Yeah, just a few months later, to my total shock and surprise, we started our adventure in Australia by buying an old Land Cruiser and travelling across Australia. We'd spent a long time on the West Coast, which we absolutely loved. And on Christmas Day, we woke up in the Ningaloo National Park, Cape Range, beautiful, beautiful part of Australia. We were in a tent in a really isolated spot, no one around. And he nudged me and said, there's something at the end of your sleeping bag. And I looked down and he'd taken one of his old hiking socks and he'd stuffed it with belongings that really were just from our dusty truck. But one of the things at the very bottom was a plastic ring that had come off an old tarp we were carrying around with us. And I didn't understand what it was to begin with. And then he said, you know, I'm asking you to marry me. And I burst into tears and we had this beautiful morning together. And I realised I hadn't actually said yes. So I did. He prompted me. And I wore that really ugly piece of blue plastic on a necklace around my neck for quite a few months.
6: So what brought you to Sydney? Why did you settle there?
7: I thought we might end up in Melbourne because my father and my sister are settled in Melbourne. So that seemed the obvious place, but we both needed jobs and Matt was hired by Hachette Australia to work as a sales and marketing director for them and their offices were in Sydney. So that really made our decision. And it was that then skewed us towards Sydney and that's where we started our life together in Australia.
6: And not long after getting married, you found out you were pregnant. Matt had been worried that he didn't have the patience to be a dad. What was he like with newborns and toddlers?
7: Oh, he was amazing. Yeah, I think all his fears were very natural. I shared them too. I think you don't go into new parenthood without a lot of fear and worry about whether you have it in you to open your heart to someone so fully. But he was a brilliant dad. He couldn't have been more invested and proud and loving with his kids. And it was a joy to see this man that I loved and was fascinated by just

0: opening himself up in this really beautiful new way.
1: Matt ended up as the CEO of Hachette, the publisher he was working for, which must have been a really high-pressure job for him.
0: It was. It was a huge undertaking for him, and one that he hadn't expected to take on. He was invited to apply for the role by the board of directors in the UK. So he flew over there and had many conversations. They offered him the job. And I remember him coming back from that trip, and he was thrilled and excited, but also incredibly daunted, because there were expectations on his shoulders that he, you know, he was human. He didn't know if he would be able to fulfill everything that they were hoping he would. But I knew he could do it because he was a really wonderful publishing man. Like, he always saw not just the books and the writing, but he saw the human being behind that. And I think his focus was always on trying to make the experience for the author as great as it could possibly be.
1: Sydney was also where you started writing your first novel. Had fiction always been something you wanted to do?
0: Secretly, yes. But I don't even know if I admitted it to myself for a long time. I went into publishing. It was my first step into my career. And so I think that was my way of getting as close as I thought I could get to the job of being a writer. It didn't really feel like a true possibility to me. But when I got pregnant with our son, I suffered from terrible morning sickness to the point where I actually ended up stepping away from the job that I had at the time working for Universal Pictures. And so I had all this strange, foggy, slightly sickly free time that I needed to do something with. And that's when I started writing my debut novel, which was really just a sense of curiosity, you know, going into the open blank page and seeing what might come out. And so that's really how the first book started.
1: Did Matt encourage you to become for that to be your focus, to become a full-time novelist?
0: He did. Although I'll be honest, I think he was nervous. He was worried that perhaps, you know, it was a dream that I might not succeed at. Not because he'd read my writing, I think, but because he hadn't read my writing. And I can remember giving him the first pages of that debut novel for the very first time and saying, "Will you take a look?" Which for both of us was huge. And I went off for a walk. I had to leave the house, and I left him with these sort of probably about 40 pages of writing. And I remember coming back into the house and feeling this incredible sense of trepidation, almost like there's this threshold that I'm on, you know, will he think it's okay? Because his opinion really mattered to me, both as my husband and my friend, but also as somebody in the industry. And it was such a relief to see this smile on his face as I walked him, and he said, "You've got it. You've got it. Go for it."
1: On Conversations today, my guest is Hannah Richell. You were in your writing studio trying to work on a novel on a Wednesday afternoon in July 2014 when you got a phone call. Who was it from?
0: So you're right. It was a very ordinary Wednesday afternoon, July school holidays, and I was wrestling with the plot of my third novel, and my phone started ringing, and I didn't recognise the number, so I didn't answer it instantly, but it rang back. And I had that sort of mother guilt of, gosh, it could be the kids. So I answered the phone, and it was my husband's PA, who I'd actually never spoken to on the phone before. And she told me that she'd had a call from a Bondi detective who was trying to get hold of Matt's home address. And she didn't want to give it out without Matt's consent, but she couldn't get hold of Matt. So she phoned me and said, "I think this is a little strange." And I agreed. I said, "This is very weird." And so I put down the phone and I started packing up my belongings, because I knew there was just something in my gut that told me I needed to go home.
1: And when you made it home, Hannah, who was in your house?
0: So I kind of half ran, half walked home with this sense of panic building. And I got to the front door and I could see the house usually looked incredibly light. It was a very small old sandstone cottage. And when you stood at the front door, you could see through the glass pane all the way to the bifolds at the back. But on that day, there were two people in dark clothes standing in

in the front room blocking the light. So the house looked really ominous and strange. And I knew as I put my key to the front door that when I opened that door, I would be walking in across a threshold really into something that I couldn't understand or know. And I didn't know what it was, but I knew I had to open the door because my kids were inside. So I opened the door and there were two plainclothes police detectives standing there. And they told me that Matt had died that morning in a surfing accident off Tamarama Beach,

0: sense of embarrassment and shame. It was shame. It felt as if this terrible thing had happened to us and I couldn't understand why. And I think it was almost a, what did we do wrong? And the police were telling me that the media had been at the beach very quickly after the accident and that it was going to be on the news and that I needed to start telling people. And so, again, there was this sense of, I don't want to tell anyone. I don't want anyone to know that this has happened to us. And again, you know, that was the shame rising up in me. I think it was an instinctive sort of feeling of, this must be something karmic happening to us. You know, what did we do wrong? Were we too happy, too lucky, too in love? Did we take it all for granted? It's crazy where your brain goes in those very, very early moments of shock. But that's where mine went.
1: You say your kids were at home. Were they aware of what had happened that day?
0: I don't think so. We had this beautiful woman, Simone, who looked after our kids, and she was there. She must have been aware of something terrible happening, but I didn't even explain to her. She just took the kids away. She gave them dinner upstairs in their bedroom on a rug. She called it a picnic. And I believe we both put them to bed. I don't really remember. And I had decided that I wasn't going to tell them that night. I wanted them to have one last night where they felt that our family was still intact.
1: Who came to be with you that night?
0: So my sister, I phoned her. She was one of the five people that I made that call to, trying to put words to something that I still didn't understand, didn't understand for months and months. But I phoned my sister and she got on the first plane from Melbourne. She just said, don't do anything, I am coming. And she arrived at my front door that night and she was the person I needed to be with. She's always been a really warm, empathic, wonderfully kind and hugely funny person in my life. I count her as my best friend. And to have her at my side in that moment was really, really powerful.
1: When did you get to see Matt's body?
0: So I couldn't see him for 24 hours. The coroner had requested an autopsy because Matt had died in strange circumstances.

0: basically told that I couldn't see him for 24 hours, which was a desperate time because I couldn't fathom that he wasn't with us anymore and I really needed to see him. So those 24 hours passed incredibly slowly and eventually I was allowed to go to the morgue and I was let into the room where I could see his body and I spent about an hour with him.
1: Adam, the friend of Matt's who was surfing with him that morning, came to see you. What could he tell you had happened?
0: Again, that was another really generous act. Adam had been surfing with Matt. He'd seen the whole accident unfold. And so he was suffering his own trauma from that. You know, he was there trying to breathe air into Matt's lungs on the beach. But the very next day, I actually texted Adam and I reached out and said, yesterday must have been so terrible. Are you okay? I didn't know him at all. And we texted each other very carefully to start off with. And then he offered to come to the house and talk through what had happened from his perspective. So he came to the house and we sat there for a few minutes, but the house was full of people and the kids were noisy in the background. And I just felt incredibly claustrophobic and like I needed to get out. So Adam and I walked to the park and we sat on the grass and he just talked me through the events of the accident from his perspective and what he had seen. And it was so helpful to me to have a witness to the unfathomable. And it was probably the first moment where I could start to try and piece the fragments of Matt's death together in a way that would eventually, after many months, settle in my brain.
1: As you say, the house was full of people. And I think that's often the way after particularly an unexpected death is you don't get to stay in that cocoon of your grief for very long. There's, you know, people are there and there's flowers and there's funerals to organise. How chaotic did home feel in those first days?
0: Well, it no longer felt like home. It felt like a shell of home with all these people coming in and out and all these demands being asked of us. Time in grief is very strange. And at that point, in very, very early grief, everything felt so accelerated. It felt as though time was just marching on and I just wanted to, you know, in the words of the W.H. Auden poem, stop all the clocks. I just wanted quiet and pause and a moment to try and understand what had happened. But that was just impossible because, you know, as you say, there was a funeral to be organised and it was Matt's funeral, which was baffling to me. And so many decisions resting on my shoulders alone to make. We needed to get family from the UK over. It was impossible. And of course, at the centre of all of that was the kids and me trying to hold myself together so I could be their mother.
1: And the shock of his absence keeps tripping you up. You describe this very tender moment where, exhausted in the midst of this, you reach into the freezer to pull out some bolognese sauce to cook dinner for the kids. Why was that such a sort of painful or heavy moment or intense moment for you?
0: It's even you saying that, I can take myself straight back to standing in front of that freezer and pulling out that Tupperware pot, which had Matt's handwriting on, which probably said spag bol, and just thinking his hands cooked this and this is the food that will nurture our children. And it felt like a knife going into my guts to know that that was the last time. I kind of wanted to put it back and save it. But cooking spag bol at that point was way beyond me. So, yeah, we did eat it.
1: You managed to get through the family funeral and the work memorial. And then it was mainly you at home alone with the kids. How were they making sense of what had happened?
0: Kids in grief is something that I was very unschooled in, had no knowledge of whatsoever. So we were treading new terrain together and we were all grieving. So I was baffled by some of their responses to what was happening. A very kind friend organised for a child psychologist to visit me at the house. And she sat down with me and gave me some really incredible advice. The first piece of advice she told me was that kids are wonderful at being very present and very in the moment.

0: moment. So their emotions will fluctuate with the moments. So what might seem confusing and baffling is actually them jumping in and out of their grief, like jumping in and out of puddles, was the way she described it. So that was very helpful to me in terms of being able to understand that one minute they might be desperately sad and upset and questioning where Dad was and why he wasn't coming home. And the next minute they'd be running around the courtyard screaming and laughing and giggling, you know, needing release. And often what they were feeling was reflecting what I was feeling, but at their own emotional level. She advised me to use physical touch to comfort and console them, which seems so obvious, but in my own grief, I felt so brittle and hard. And it was a really good reminder for me to reach out and comfort and hug and touch. And that, I think, brought me comfort as much as them. I needed that too.
1: What sort of state were you in physically? Because grief has a toll on our bodies. It shows up in our physical forms. How was it doing that with you?
0: So I had no idea about that, Sarah, honestly. I assumed grief would be an emotional response. I had no idea my body would also have this physical response. I mean, my brain was literally trying to remap the world without Matt, trying to reconnect the dots, which took an incredibly long time. But in the meantime, my body was also having these strange physical responses in that my menstruation stopped completely for quite a long time. My hair started falling out. I felt this sort of strange seasickness walking around the house to the point where I actually got spirit levels out and laid them on the floor to see if the floorboards or the foundations were being affected. I started to think maybe we had termites and the, you know, the floors were dropping. It felt like pictures were hung wrong on the wall. Everything just felt off kilter and so strange and surreal.

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1: My guest today is the writer Hannah Richel. Hannah's memoir, An Ocean and a Day, tells the story of losing her husband, Matt, and how she found her way back into life. Plenty more to Hannah's story after the news headlines. 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
2: Garrett Mundy in the Perth newsroom. The US military has completed its ninth straight night of strikes on Iran in response to the deaths of American soldiers in recent days. It says it's hit Iranian military coastal surveillance and air defence facilities. Kuwait and Jordan say their air defences have been intercepting Iranian drones and missiles targeting American bases across the Gulf. The Cook Islands is on high alert after New Zealand's detection of the deadly H5 strain of bird flu. The South Pacific nation's Ministry of Agriculture says it's taking a precautionary approach by increasing public awareness and may restrict poultry imports from New Zealand if the virus is found in domestic flocks. There have been two cases of the H5 strain in New Zealand, one in a migratory bird, the other in a native bird. And former Socceroos captain Paul Wade says Spain is a deserved winner of this year's Men's Soccer World Cup. The Spanish side defeated Argentina 1-0 after extra time in the final in New Jersey. Wade says Spain's skillful control of the game eventually got the better of the South Americans' negative tactics.
3: Nil.

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1: On Conversations, my guest today is Hannah Richell. In 2014, Hannah and her husband Matt were living in Sydney with their two young kids. Matt was the CEO of the

0: publishing company Hachette, and Hannah was making her own way as a novelist. Then one Wednesday, Matt died in a surfing accident at Bronte Beach. Your GP suggested that you see a counsellor. What sort of things do you remember talking about in those early sessions?
1: So I actually saw two different counsellors. The first counsellor I saw was an amazing woman called Wendy Liu, who had been with me in the morgue when I went to see Matt's body. And I visited her a few weeks after Matt's death. And she is, at that time, she was a forensic counsellor. And so we had incredibly deep, helpful conversations about death and dying and grief. And I was able to forensically process Matt's death with her on a monthly basis for quite a few months. And I found that an immensely helpful process to me to be able to dive into this whole new terrain of grief that I had never experienced before. And at the same time, I also saw the counsellor that my GP had recommended, a woman called Louise, who approached grief in quite a different way. She taught mindfulness. So I often sat with her and she would help me with exercises in what she referred to as cognitive diffusion, where when emotions felt overwhelming, impossible to bear, she taught me how to acknowledge them, accept them, and then in the acknowledgement and the accepting, almost sort of not let them go, but the observation helped me sort of minimize them. I came to realize that those feelings were not me. They were something that were in me, and that, you know, no feeling is final, as that poem says. You know, it helped me release a lot of the stuff that just felt like it was stuck inside of me.
0: You had support. There was the love of your family, of friends, but nevertheless, you were the one having to walk through this terrain with your children. What were weekends like?
1: I hated weekends. In the week, it was magical thinking. You could almost pretend that Matt was away at work on a business trip. We could go about our routine and it felt that we were doing okay. It was painful, but Friday night came round and, you know, that's when everyone gathers as a family. Everyone has their plans, celebrations, parties. People talk about their holidays. I suddenly realised how much people talk about the future. And Friday nights came round for us and we would sit there and I had no plans and I didn't know what to do with the kids. And in fact, I was remembering with my sister just 2 days ago how I would often just go and sit in a shopping centre with the kids and get a coffee and watch the world passing us by and think, what is this life?
0: Matt's publishing colleagues came to you and wanted to honour his legacy. How did that play out?
1: That was such a beautiful gesture from Hachette. I think we all felt that there was this terrible personal tragedy that had happened, but there was also a professional tragedy in that Matt had taken the reins of this company and he had such a huge vision for what he wanted to do to lift up Australian writers, to grow the Australian literary landscape. It was his passion. So to know that he was no longer in this world and able to do that, and to feel the grief of some of the authors that he had worked with so closely and who had become friends, and his colleagues as well, it felt like we all wanted to do something. I think it's a natural response to try to find something in a really terrible situation that you can cling to. So we all met up. We had a lunch together. There were a lot of tears shed, a lot of conversation trying to distill what Matt stood for, what his values were. And in the end, we came up with this prize called the Ritual Prize, which really is Matt's legacy now in the industry. And it's a prize to help discover and lift up a new Australian writer. And it's a really beautiful thing. It's been running for 12 years now.
0: You managed to make it through all of the firsts that follow a death, the first Christmas, first Father's Day, first wedding anniversary, first birthdays,

0: you turned 40 and with the kids baked yourself a cake. And then one day, about 8 months after Matt's death, you wake up and realise something's different. What was it?
1: Yeah, it was such an extraordinary morning because it was so ordinary. I woke up, I got up, got the kids breakfast, had a shower, and it was only as I was standing in the shower that I realised something felt different, and I couldn't understand what it was. It took me a while of searching to try and understand why I felt different. And I suddenly realised it was the very first morning that I hadn't woken up with that terrible, sickening lurch of having to tell myself that Matt was dead and he wasn't lying beside me in the bed and this was a new world that we lived in. And it was an extraordinary moment to actually realise at that very point that that morning had been different. So I questioned at that point, I thought, oh, is this what they mean by acceptance? Because people talk widely of acceptance in grief. And I'd been desperately searching for stages to progress through, thinking that, you know, there was a way to progress through grief, that there might be an end point. And I've learned, obviously, that it's not as straightforward as that. But that morning was different, and it really stood out to me.
0: You know, I think we often assume that grief just means sadness, but you've mentioned anger as one of the emotions that's there with grief. And you also write about lust, desire, and that there's a point where you start thinking about sex, wanting sex. Was that a surprise?
1: Totally. A massive surprise. I was 39 when my husband died, so a relatively young widow. And I had conversations with Wendy where I explored this strange feeling rising up in me, which was that Matt had died, but I hadn't. And I was desperately seeking things that helped me feel connected back to life. And I think it's very natural in that situation to want human touch and to feel something, as Wendy put it, who wouldn't want to feel something other than what you're feeling? So she took away a lot of the shame I was feeling about thinking about sex and intimacy. And it took me a long time. You know, eventually I did start to explore that side of myself again. But it wasn't straightforward. And I, you know, it only reinforced really that what I was seeking fundamentally was intimacy with the man I loved.
0: Someone had suggested to you, you know, don't make any big decisions for 2 years. What did you come to decide as the 2 year mark came closer?
1: That was a weighty marker. There were times when I really wanted to just, you know, do something wild and crazy or change things massively. But I think it was solid advice. I didn't really change anything for me or the kids. One of the things the child psychologist had said to me was structure and routine is incredibly important for kids in grief. So I was clinging to that, and I did for those 2 years. But after those first 2 years passed, I began to feel that our house could not be our home anymore. A home is not four walls and floorboards and windows. It's the people that you love, that you spend your life with. And I knew that we needed to leave that place so that we didn't feel so haunted by Matt's presence. I was still waiting for his key in the door and the sound of him flinging his satchel onto the floor as he came through. I would walk around the streets of Balmain where we lived, still looking for him. You know, I'd see men with shaved heads and do a double take. So it felt to me that the only way forward was to sell the house, pack up, and try something new.
0: Packing up meant you had to go through all of Matt's things, all of the things that you'd put in that home together, and you had to decide whether or not to take Matt's ashes with you when you moved to England. What did you decide?
1: Yeah, it's strange, isn't it? They'd been sitting on a shelf in the wardrobe in the dark for 2 years, and that was okay. I hadn't attached too much weight to Matt's ashes, but I knew that, like a funeral, you eventually have to do something. You know, people expect it.

0: There's a lot of expectation in grief. And so then it was, well, what do we do? Do I pack them up and take them back to England and have awkward customs conversations? Do I carry them with me? And it felt that we were at the right point to release them. And so that's what we did.
1: Was that important for your children, do you think? How did ritual and ceremony help them in their little minds and their little bodies understand?
0: We didn't have a religious framework to pin our grief to, which I kind of longed. I longed for something that would tell us what to do and when to do it. We were a bit, pardon the pun, but we were a bit at sea with how to navigate all of this. But I could see that finding moments to remember and celebrate Matt, to honour him, were important, not just for me, but for the kids. And so releasing the ashes was a possibility, a chance for us to do that together. And in the end, we decided on a harbourside park that we had enjoyed spending time in as a family. It was a precious place to us. We managed to find a very private place within that park. And we went down very early one morning. I was hoping for a beautiful sunrise, but of course it wasn't that romantic. It was a very grey, flat morning, unusual for Sydney. And we took the ashes down with a very small group of people and we released them into the water. And we had some yellow gerberas with us, which the kids took off their stalks and floated like little boats out into the water. And it was a really quiet, understated, but beautiful moment, which really was perfect for the man that Matt was. And I didn't have the words, really. I didn't know what to say. I felt muddled and confused. But my son just suddenly piped up and said, "Can I say something, Mummy?" And I said, "Yes," thinking, oh my goodness, what's going to come out of his mouth? And it was perfect. He just said, "Daddy, be free." And of course, we all lost it. But it was just, I guess, how it was supposed to be.
1: My guest on Conversations today is the writer Hannah Ritchell. So England became home for you again. Was there a comfort in being back in that, I guess, familiar landscape?
0: Yeah, so England is the place of my childhood. There's a softness to the landscape. I didn't move back to places that I knew. I moved to a place that my mum had moved to, which is very close to Bath in the southwest. So it felt like a fresh start. And I did find comfort in being in that familiar old school landscape. But there was also a difficulty in that I didn't really know anyone in the new town where I washed up. And when you're still deep in grief, trying to build a new life, making those connections, finding friendships, learning when to drop the bombshell of your life and how people will react to that. It was, again, a new landscape to navigate. So I wish I could say it was like going home and everything was easy, but of course it's never that simple. And, you know, for the kids, it wasn't home. They'd been born in Australia. So for them, it was a whole new world as well.
1: And it wasn't the end of what you had to face as a family either. I mean, I think when we go through a real tragedy like you did, we can imagine, okay, that's my allotted portion of grief. But one terrible loss doesn't protect us from other losses. You lost your brother in 2021. Tell me about Will.
0: I did. So I moved back to be fundamentally closer to my brother and my mum. So I had a few really great years connecting with my mum and my brother. And then in 2019, my brother got this terminal cancer diagnosis, a really terrible cancer, which was neuroendocrine, which unfortunately is incredibly aggressive and incredibly tricky to diagnose. So often when you're diagnosed with it, it often comes at a very late stage. I think it was one of the things I've been terrified of is, you know, who will I lose next? Can I bear this? And so it was horrendous for our family. We felt like we'd all been through so much, but it, of course, was most horrendous for Will and his wife and his two little kids. And so, yeah, Will died in 2021. I was incredibly privileged to be at his bedside when he took his last breaths. I was with my mum and my sister-in-law. It was very hard, very sad. And what was so interesting to me actually was I was still terrified of getting it wrong with my sister-in-law. I was a widow myself, a few years ahead of her on the path. And it reminded me that grief is so incredibly slippery and hard, and we all struggle to connect with each other. It's so hard to find the words.
1: In terms of your own experience, Hannah, do you think we get better at grief or more accustomed at that, at surviving those feelings?
0: I think we do. I think in my experience with Matt, I have learned to carry the weight of the grief. It doesn't... I have days where I cry. I feel it very deeply. I feel it very deeply for the kids as they hit their milestones and they don't have their father with them. But I have learned to carry my grief. It feels... I feel altered by it. The weight of it shifts. But it's almost like I've developed the muscle now to carry it. Obviously, then my brother died and I had to learn to carry new and different grief. I think grief changes us. It opens us up. If we allow it to crack us open and move through us, it fundamentally connects us to humanity. I mean, the experience of being alive involves joy and wonder and love, but unfortunately, it also involves suffering. And I think the more suffering we carry, the more empathic we can become to other people and their experiences. So I do see that there is, it's not a silver lining. I mean, grief is not a gift, but it does remind you that life is the gift.
1: There's a wonderful line from the novelist Julian Barnes that you quote in the book, "It hurts as much as it was worth."
0: Yeah, I mean, that to me, when I read that line quite early on in my grief, it was a light bulb moment to understand that the weight of everything I was carrying, of course it was weighty, and of course I want to carry it because Matt was worth it. It wasn't that I was clinging to my grief. It wasn't that I was stuck. I just wanted to honour him. And so it was a focus shift almost in terms of understanding the weight of the pain was as much as he was worth.
1: You found sweetness in this new home in England as well. What's life like for you now, Anna?
0: So life has taken on a new shape. I met someone else, another man, interestingly also called Matt, which makes it tricky sometimes. But we met about 6 years after Matt died. I went on a date and I walked into a pub and I saw this man sitting there. And there was just this feeling of, hello. And we sat down and we had a lovely lunch. And I opened up and I told him everything that had happened. He told me some of his life story. We sat and we cried together. And I, to be honest, thought, well, that's probably the last I'll see of him again. But he didn't run away. He met me in that messy, broken place. And since then, we've married. We have this really beautiful blended family, 5 kids between us. They all get on like a house on fire, and our house sometimes fills up with chaos and shoes scattered everywhere and movie nights. And it's brought a lot of joy back into our lives, and we feel incredibly lucky to have these great people now as family.
1: I'm so happy to hear that this twist has happened in this journey, but it's also, there can be this idea that from outsiders, we want to solve your grief. Mm. And if you just get, you know, a new relationship, that'll resolve this and we can kind of put a bow on it.
0: I was so conscious of that. I felt incredibly self-conscious the whole way through my grief journey, I think, but never more so than when I found a new relationship. There's this sort of worry that people will think, oh, she's fixed. You know, everybody wants the happy ending. I write fiction. I understand beginnings, middles, and endings. And in fact, my book, I agonized over the ending, and I didn't want to ever suggest that there is an end to the pain that we carry, that the grief or the love never ends. You know, I carry Matt with me, and he is with me every day. I talk to him. You know, I often ask his advice. I can still picture, I can hear his voice. I know his values that he lived by. And he's a guide, really. He's not with me, but he still acts as a guide and a presence and a deep and lasting love. And yes, I was terrified that people would think, oh, great, she's moved on, she's fixed. But it just doesn't work like that.
1: Reading your book, it feels more like, rather than someone replacing someone, your heart just keeps expanding to take in more.
0: It feels like when you have a child and you love your baby and you gaze down at them and think, I could never love another person, another baby as much as I love this one. And then you get pregnant again and there's that fear, can I do this? And actually in motherhood, I learned that my heart can expand to hold it. And I think I've learned that in grief as well. My heart has expanded to hold the whole mess of being alive. You know, there's a beautiful line of poetry by Mark Nepo, which is, everything is beautiful and I am so sad. This is how the heart makes a duet of wonder and grief. And that's what I think my heart is doing. It's finding the wonder in joy and grief and expanding to hold it all.
1: Can you tell me what you wore to your wedding in terms of that duet of wonder and grief? Yeah.
0: Well, I wore a very beautiful white dress, which was by an Australian designer, funnily enough. But I also wore a very tatty pair of blue stripy socks that belonged to Matt, and they were my something blue. It felt important to me to carry him with me into this new life that I'm now living.
1: You've just marked the 12th anniversary of Matt's death. What's that day like for you now?
0: It's a lot softer. We never really chose to mark the day. I would do it privately, but it felt an odd thing to acknowledge with the kids, a day of such pain and violence and sorrow and shock. So we always chose to celebrate Matt's birthday, which we still do. The anniversary this year, it passed very gently. I had beautiful messages from people who were remembering Matt and thinking of us, you know, really generous, empathic outreaches. I did my own sort of private acknowledgement to Matt, but it just doesn't feel that it needs to be sort of given the weight of that day. I kind of hope that the kids don't have the acknowledgement of that date. I would much rather they remembered Matt's birthday.
1: It's clear how the words of other writers have helped you find your way through this. Is that what you hope your book will do for people who might suddenly find themselves in a situation like you did?
0: Yeah, I never intended to write a memoir. I mean, I'm a writer, but fiction was my bag. It was only a few years after I'd been processing Matt's death and I looked back at a lot of the words I'd written and I saw the sense of comfort and solidarity I'd found in so many other writers' words, not just memoirs, but poetry and the kids' books. They were so life-affirming and illuminating. And I realized that maybe it could be an act of generosity to also share my experience, because I think so many of our relationships these days, they're surface level. We have access to so many people through the online space, and that's a beautiful thing, but it doesn't always mean a deep connection. And I was craving deep conversation, deep connection with people in my grief, which I think is where memoir comes in, because it gives you a deep dive into someone's heart, someone's experience. And I think language, I discovered even more so through all my reading after Matt died, is something that connects us. It's so important. There's so many things that divide us, but to find the commonalities in our experience as human beings, and of course death is probably one of the biggest common denominators. We're all going to die. We might all experience loss and sadness. I think it's important that we have these conversations, that we share our experiences, and we get a lot better at talking about it.
1: Hannah, I so appreciate you being my guest today on Conversations. Thank you.
0: Thank you, Sarah.
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1: Hannah Richel was my guest on Conversations today. Hannah's memoir is called An Ocean and a Day. This conversation was recorded on the lands of the Turrbal and Yagara peoples. Our executive producer is Nicola Harrison. I'm Sarah Kanowski. Thanks for listening.
3: ABC News, good afternoon, I'm Garrett Mundy. The former Federal Attorney General has told a Royal Commission about his experiences of anti-Semitism as the inquiry examines security arrangements for the Jewish community, Georgia Linton Williams reports.
4: Former Attorney General Mark Dreyfus has told the Royal Commission on Anti-Semitism he was abused in Melbourne CBD in April 2024 when a man called him a genocidal Zionist. Mr. Dreyfus, who is the federal member for Isaacs in Victoria, said it was the first time in his political career he'd been abused due to his Jewish identity. The inquiry heard a few weeks later his electorate office in Melbourne's southeast was vandalised, with red graffiti across the front and footpath questioning his political loyalty. Mr. Dreyfus said the incident was deeply wounding. He also said he was targeted by Jewish Australians when working as a cabinet minister.
3: The state government has announced another five schools will join the pilot program for free full-time kindergarten. Bambara Primary in Padbury and Comet Bay Primary in Secret Harbour will see a rollout, as well as the regional primary schools of Pegs Creek, Clifton Park and One Armed Point. Five other schools have been trialling the program since February. It's not been announced when the program will be expanded to every school in the state. WA Premier Roger Cook says full-time kindergarten provides benefits for children and parents alike.
5: It ensures greater access to early childhood development and education. And it is also great options for parents, improving flexibility when it comes to work arrangements.
3: The president of the Shire of Morrowa is calling on people to support their local post office by making submissions to the Senate. The Australia Post Retail Network is the subject of an upcoming inquiry, which Karen Chappell says could result in a reduction of services for post offices. Ms. Chappell, who ran her local post office for 11 years, has told 102.5 ABC Perth post offices are more than just businesses.
6: They do property transfers, tax file numbers, regional pensioner travel cards. We witness so many documents, it's not funny. But it's not only that, it's the personal touch. It's the trust that licensed post offices build with their community.
3: The US has begun a new round of strikes targeting Iran, while Iran continues to fire missiles on Gulf countries as the risk of the conflict widening grows. Thanmaya Naveda reports.
7: President Donald Trump says the US has hit Iran very hard again as the two countries trade fire for what's now the ninth consecutive night. Earlier, US Central Command announced the death of a third American service member in 2 days, killed while attending to unexploded ordnance shot down in northern Iraq. Bahrain, Jordan and Kuwait say they've again activated their air defences and responded to incoming Iranian drones and missiles. The US Embassy in Bahrain says it's concerned that Iran may seek to target unspecified locations in the capital, urging Americans in the country to remain vigilant.
3: Canada says it will deny entry to any foreigner arriving within 3 weeks of being in the Democratic Republic of Congo as part of efforts to prevent the spread of Ebola. The ban contravenes advice from the World Health Organization, which advises against travel or trade restrictions with Congo during disease outbreaks. It says travel restrictions create stigma, hinder aid efforts, and can make epidemics harder to control. The international head of the Reuters news agency concedes modern media companies in many cases have lost the trust of their audiences and winning it back will be a challenge. Reuters editor-in-chief Alessandra Galloni is in Australia to deliver this year's Andrew Olley lecture. New York-based Ms. Galloni says it's clear the trust deficit is real and more consumers are choosing to get their news from the internet and artificial intelligence.
8: I think the important thing right now is, again, get closer to your audience. Prove to them that you are telling them something that is important to their lives, and that will gradually increase trust.
3: Argentinians have filled the streets of Buenos Aires despite their team's 1-0 loss to Spain in the final of the FIFA World Cup. While disappointment lingers, supporters have expressed immense pride in the national team in an era shaped by Lionel Messi and manager Lionel Scaloni. This fan says he's proud of Argentina's whole performance at the tournament.
9: I believe that if we had won this final, it would have been a bonus. We even beat the English. There are many younger fans who now had the chance to see it. Until now, they had only heard about it from their parents or seen it in videos.
3: Partly cloudy in Perth tomorrow. The chance of some morning fog about the hills. A medium chance of showers in the morning and afternoon. Light winds at an expected top of 18 degrees after an overnight low of 7. Currently in the city, it's 16.2 degrees. 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
10: Afternoon, I hope you're well. Welcome to The World Today. I'm Andy Park, coming to you from Gadigal Land in Sydney. This Monday, Forever Young are Australians putting themselves at heightened risk of cancer using unapproved peptides to chase the fountain of youth. And Viva España. Spain crowned World Cup champions, downing Argentina 1-0 in a dramatic final.
11: Spain have seized their second star! The kings of Europe have conquered the world!
12: I feel very good. I'm very happy. I'm very proud of my team also. I was in a state of a heart attack, probably.
10: Former Attorney General Mark Dreyfus, KC, has told the Royal Commission on Anti-Semitism and Social Cohesion that he's become the target of harassment and abuse in the past 2 years because he is a Jewish Member of Parliament. This week, the Royal Commission turns its attention to security concerns in Australia's Jewish community, particularly in the wake of the Bondi terror attack. Bridget Fitzgerald's been following the hearings in Melbourne and joins me now. Bridget, what did the Commission hear from Mark Dreyfus this morning?
13: Andy, the Labor MP and former Attorney General was speaking about his experiences as a cabinet minister and also as a member of parliament and a recognisably and proudly Jewish MP. He spoke about his own personal experiences as well that he's had with anti-Semitism. So he recalled an incident in April 2024 when he was preparing to march in a violence against women rally in central Melbourne. He was standing out on the street in front of the State Library when he was approached by a man on the street.
14: Perhaps this is a habit of being a member of the Federal Parliament. I said good morning to him as he approached. And he responded with, you are a genocidal Zionist. You should be ashamed of yourself. Now, I mentioned that in the submission because it was so shocking and so striking to me that this should occur. By that time, I'd been a member of the Federal Parliament for some 17 years. I had never experienced that form of abuse. I have never, up until 2024, I can say perhaps late 2023, early 2024, no one had ever hurled abuse at me because I am Jewish.
13: That's Labor MP Mark Dreyfus. And Andy, the former Attorney General spoke about how the community came together in response to the October 7 attacks in 2023. He remembers that as a time of resolve against hatred and violence, which is why he says the deterioration in social cohesion in the past couple of years and the rise in anti-Semitism has been all the more shocking to him personally. He spoke about some of the changes that the government has made, including under him as Attorney General, in attempting to tackle the issue. That includes amending the Commonwealth Criminal Code to include an offence of incitement to violence. He says that the Royal Commission should also consider some other things, such as ways to empower the public to remove abusive social media posts, try and restrict protests as well outside places like schools and synagogues. And when it comes to the broader issue of anti-Semitism in society, Mark Dreyfus says there is a clear line between legitimate criticism of Israel and anti-Semitism.
14: The line, if we can call it that, is crossed when criticism is directed at Jewish Australians simply because they are Jews, or, equally bad, when Jewish Australians are held responsible for the actions of the government of Israel. That is crossing the line. And we've seen it over and over again, where people who are troubled by or concerned about events in Gaza or concerned about events in the Middle East think that somehow their righteous concern entitles them to attack a Jewish Australian as somehow as the representative of the government of Israel.
10: That's Labor MP and former Attorney General Mark Dreyfus giving evidence at the Royal Commission this morning. And Bridget, who else is giving evidence today?
13: Andy, the focus for this entire block, which extends this week and to early next week, is security for the Jewish community. So we have, of course, heard throughout the Royal Commission different issues relating to security and safety, but this will be quite specific on some of the practical elements. So we heard from the counsel assisting the commission this morning, Richard Lancaster, that the Jewish community groups around the country are facing a substantial and ongoing threat, that anti-Semitism and what he describes as a sad and illogical hatred of Jewish people is something that virtually all extremist groups, violent extremist groups, have in common. So he says the consequences of that are things like the need to increase contact and coordination with police, synagogues having to spend money on a guard instead of funding perhaps a community event. There are other organisations that have cancelled things like barbecues and other social events due to safety concerns. Of course, we have in our minds the Bondi terror attacks as well as a context for some of the reaction to this issue. Today and this week, the Royal Commission will hear from a number of witnesses, many of whom will testify anonymously under pseudonyms about their own safety and security concerns, as well as representatives from some Jewish community groups.
10: Bridget Fitzgerald there. Well, look, sure, everyone wants to look younger, but the lengths some are going to borders on the illegal. Tonight's Four Corners delves into the booming longevity industry, which exploits significant gaps in health regulation and exposes consumers to risk. Reporter Rachel Carbonell joins me for more now. Rachel, you were able to get prescriptions for unapproved peptides. Tell me, what are they and how were you able to get them?
15: So peptides are short chains of amino acids, which are protein building blocks, which act as signalling agents in the body. And there are ones that are approved that people would be familiar with, like GLP-1s such as Ozempic or even insulin. But these are unapproved peptides, which are promoted for all sorts of things from muscle repair to kind of making your skin look beautiful. And there's a real dearth of clinical human trial data in those unapproved ones that have become so popular recently. So we don't really know whether or not they work the way they say they do, and we certainly don't really know what the risks are. The Therapeutic Goods Administration is very concerned about people buying them off the black market online. They're awash on social media at the moment with people promoting them and providing links to sellers. But they're in limited circumstances, you can actually get them prescribed via a doctor. There are some wellness clinics and things that have cropped up where you can go and chat to them, and doctors are allowed to prescribe unapproved therapeutic products in limited circumstances where they kind of tick a whole bunch of regulatory and kind of clinical standard boxes. And that's what's happened with me. I had a telehealth appointment with a Queensland clinic, and I essentially described being what I am, which is a 51-year-old woman. I'm feeling pretty tired. I have some insomnia. I'm perimenopausal. Don't get as much bang for my buck out of going to the gym anymore. And I've got a lingering hamstring injury. And I talked through all of those things with the doctor. She made it very clear to me that I should have tried all of the approved kind of therapies on the market, that it should be a last resort. But nonetheless, and she also explained to me that there were known and unknown risks with these peptides, but I ended up with a prescription for a stack, as they say, of four different peptides.
10: When you say health risks, they can be potentially quite alarming. What are the health risks to peptides, unapproved peptides, that is?
15: Well, there's a couple of different categories of risk. If you're buying them from the black market, like a lot of people do, which is where most people, I think, are probably getting peptides who are sort of experimenting using peptides, you've got the double risk. You've got the risk of the peptide itself, but you've also got the risk that it's come from a black market lab, so there could be contaminants in it. With prescribed peptides, presumably, you are largely eliminating that risk because they're being compounded in an Australian pharmacy. But essentially, the risks are, they're fairly unknown, but a lot of these peptides promote growth hormone pathways. And Four Corners showed my prescription to endocrinologist Catherine Samaras, and she was deeply concerned about the potential risks associated with those that I'd been prescribed.

0: Some of the peptides being prescribed mediate the growth hormone part. It'll have the muscle-boosting, muscle-building effects. But it will promote fluid retention, it will promote osteoarthritis, inflammation, deranged glucose metabolism, and increased diabetes risk if she's a susceptible person. And the big question for me is cancer. We know that they act on cancer pathways.
1: That's endocrinologist Catherine Samaras, part of tonight's Four Corners. What does this say about the Australian medical system, do you think, Rachel? Because I think a lot of people would be pretty alarmed by what you found.
2: Look, it's a really complicated regulatory system out there. Essentially, you've got the Therapeutic Goods Administration, which regulates like medicines and drugs and supplements and devices. And then you've got ARPRA, which is the Health Practitioners Regulation Organisation, which is looking over whether or not doctors are doing the right thing in this space. The TGA is certainly promoting a lot of work that it's doing trying to stop these black market peptides coming across the border. But the situation in which doctors can prescribe unapproved therapeutics is there for sort of fairly limited circumstances when you've kind of run out of other options, I suppose. And ARPRA certainly told Four Corners that it considers that most practitioners are probably doing the right thing, but it is concerned that some practitioners may be exploiting health trends in order to put profits ahead of patients, but that would sort of rely on them being discovered by the regulator or referred to the regulator. So there's complicated regulations that crisscross here, and a real question about whether or not there are gaps when it comes to public health safety in relation to unapproved products like peptides.
1: That's Rachel Carbonell there. And you can watch the full Four Corners report at 8:30 p.m. tonight on ABC TV or anytime on iView. I'm Andy Park. 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Just search for The World Today. Well, Spain has notched up an historic win in the Football World Cup, becoming the first to hold the trophy in both the men's and women's competitions.
3: Ferran Torres away! Spain are the champions! Spain have seized their second star! The kings of Europe have conquered the world! And who would dispute that they are worthy?
1: That was the winning moment on SBS broadcast this morning. Well, after dominating play for much of the game, Spain finally clinched the win with a goal in extra time, dashing the hopes of Argentinian fans who saw their World Cup hopes ripped away, but delighting legions of Spaniards watching on from Madrid. For more, here's Nick Grimm.
4: In spite of all their prayers, it was the moment that Spain's fans had feared might never come.
3: Pedro Porro, Williams, and thundered in for Spain!
4: And as the SBS coverage showed, when substitute Ferran Torres used his left foot to send the ball into the back of the net in the 106th minute of play, they went wild.
3: Long, long last! Spain's magic moment!
4: Fans who watched on from the country's capital, Madrid, exultant. This man says there's nothing like it. Excitement from minute one to the 120th minute. Magnificent. So exciting, this fan agrees. We thoroughly deserved it. And from another, yes, it was tight. Argentina made things very difficult, but we knew Spain was superior.
5: What a moment for these players. It's not over yet. It's certainly not over yet. But the mountain to climb now for Argentina.
4: For the defending champions, though, there's little to ease the pain. As former Socceroo and Stan football analyst Craig Foster points out, Argentina was never really in the game against Spain, who'd done everything to earn their 1-0 victory when it finally came.
6: Unbelievably dominant performance, the most dominant final we've seen from any team in living memory, actually. It was absolutely outstanding, but of course it took them so long to get that winner and in the end thoroughly deserved. And the defence for Spain is the best in this tournament. It's the best in the world. They only conceded one goal through eight games. And the reason is not defending in the classical sense that we would think of it in other sports. They defend with the ball, that is, they have the ball too much.

0: You know, you can't attack when they have the ball. So they have a lot of possession, and they also are really aggressive and quite courageous in a football sense in the way that they defend. They try and win the ball back very, very quickly, very high up the field.
1: Argentina found themselves unable to break through Spain's defence, dooming them to become the first team in the history of the World Cup final to go without a shot on target in regular 90-minute time.
2: And Messi now must conjure something.
1: The result breaking hearts too for admirers of the career of Argentina's champion player, Lionel Messi, with this widely expected to be his final World Cup appearance.
0: You know, this tournament was difficult for him. He's 39 years old, and we were talking in recent days about fatigue. Mm. I mean, what he did in the semi-final against England was unbelievable in the last 40 minutes. He carried Argentina back into the game and ultimately won it for them with two assists. He just couldn't back up, I don't think. Three days only between all of the knockout stage. And in the end, that quality of football from a brilliant, brilliant Spanish team was too much even for the great Lionel Messi to carry his team back.
3: That's former Socceroo and Stan football analyst Craig Foster, ending that report by Nick Grimm. Well, with the World Cup now ended, what are those outstanding and lasting memories from this competition? The ABC's sports editor, Amanda Shalala, was there throughout this tournament. Amanda, as football fans bask in that World Cup afterglow, how is this one being received? There was a fair amount of controversy in the lead-up, wasn't there?
4: Andy, I think overall we will reflect on this tournament as a success, the biggest ever men's World Cup with 48 teams, the first time being staged across three countries, the USA, Canada and Mexico. In the end, it was the football that did the talking, and that's what everybody was hoping for. After all the build-up, yes, you're going to have to focus on all these peripheral stories, on the controversies, on the political elements. But when you're getting world-class football played on the pitch, that is what is going to speak the loudest. So I

0: Ultimately, very, very well-deserved winners of this title.
1: Let's go through some of those highlights. There was Cabo Verde's unexpected success. There was the Norwegian rowing. There was Trump's red card intervention. So many memorable moments. What stood out for you?
0: Andy, on a personal note, I think it was being in Dallas and seeing Lionel Messi break the record for the tournament's all-time leading goal scorer when he overtook Miroslav Klose, scoring 2 goals against Austria. Kylian Mbappe now holds that record. He ended up overtaking it in the third place playoff. But to see, I think it's fair to say, the greatest ever men's player in history break that record the way that he took in the moment, even for someone like him who has done everything in the game, he was still overwhelmed with emotion. That was really special, as was Argentina's whole journey throughout this tournament. But I love an underdog story, don't we all? And so Cabo Verde not only taking it to the eventual world champion Spain, holding Spain to a scoreless draw in the opening match, but going through to the knockout stage, almost getting the job done over Argentina and creating a new worldwide hero in the 40-year-old goalkeeper Vozinha. I think that's got to be one of the other real standouts of this tournament, as well as the way the fans came together and the way that America embraced all the different diaspora communities. I think we have to celebrate that. It's been a tricky time in the US with a lot of this rhetoric around anti-immigration, and yet it is a thriving multicultural country, and they stood up and they celebrated that throughout this tournament. I've been to so many different cities, and everywhere there were locals who said, you know what, I'm really proud to be Mexican or Spanish or from the Netherlands or Japanese or whatever heritage it may be. They could really embrace it and celebrate it and connect with others as well who might be from different backgrounds. So many different highlights. But the biggest controversy, far and away, was that Donald Trump phone call to FIFA to get Fuller and Balogun reinstated to play after his red card. I could keep going on. I should probably stop there. You asked for a few. I'll leave it at that. But it's been extraordinary. Let's just say that.
1: This tournament was the first with 48 teams. Now, there's been early discussion about a further expansion. What are the chances of that this World Cup might extend to teams and countries that haven't been involved in the past?
0: I think this has been floated for a little while, or at least before the tournament kicked off, and it's been gathering a little bit of momentum as we've been going throughout. There are some power brokers who are dead against it, but there are others who like the idea of, yes, let's invite more of the world. The cynical take would be, well, yes, that would mean more money. It would mean more TV rights deals that you could do because you would have more games. There was so much cynicism about this tournament going to 48 teams, but I think it has been a success in that respect, and I'm sure it will at least stay at that. I think it might be a bit premature to immediately then jump to 64 for the next one, but it's likely it would end up happening in the future, Andy, from everything we know of FIFA and their various machinations. Whatever their justifications may be, they will say it's about being more inclusive and inviting more of the world to this tournament. But of course, the money element is going to be huge and a huge part of that as well. So I think it will be inevitable, but I'm not sure if we'll see it in 4 years' time.
1: Well, congratulations to you as well, Amanda, covering the World Cup so beautifully. A big rest for you. Thanks so much for joining me.
0: Thanks, Andy.
1: That's the ABC Sports Editor, Amanda Shalala. The United States has announced the death of another service member while continuing to carry out another series of attacks on Iran. The conflict in the Middle East is now at risk of widening to include Israel, with Iran firing missiles into neighbouring Jordan. Iran and the US have edged closer to all-out war, with their interim peace deal crumbling and shipping on the Strait of Hormuz largely at a standstill. Here's Diana Damjanovic.
2: Warnings ring out over Jordan as the fighting between Iran and the US continues to envelop the Middle East. The death of another US military officer overnight, the latest spark on an increasingly growing conflict. Overnight, Iranian media reported strikes on a nuclear power plant in the country's southwest and on Keshem Island in the Strait of Hormuz. Iranian authorities vowed to escalate should the military pain continue. This senior to Iran's supreme leader, Mojtaba Khamenei, promised a return to all-out war.
3: If the US attacks continue for another 2 or 3 days, will enter a phase of full-scale offensive and destructive attacks. What does that mean? It means that Iran will no longer limit itself to mere retaliation.

0: and no political border will be safe from Iran's offensive powers.
1: US Central Command has confirmed it's found remains in the search for a third missing American soldier in Jordan. And another soldier has been killed in northern Iraq, bringing the total number of deaths in this conflict to 17. It's believed the soldier died while disposing of a downed Iranian drone. Fresh from his appearance at the World Cup final in New Jersey, the US president addressed the latest casualty.
2: Well, we feel very badly, but, you know, those great people, those great patriots are out there fighting that Iran cannot have a nuclear weapon. Iran has been very, very badly damaged. They've lost everything almost militarily. They've got very little left. They've got some missiles. They've got some drones. They've got some manufacturing ability, not much. We control the strait. They don't control anything. So we'll see what happens. But we hit them very hard again tonight. And we did that in honor of the probably three, it's probably three as opposed to two, great patriots.
1: The U.S. and Iran continue to attack civilian and military targets. Retired Vice Admiral John Fozzie Miller says Iran's military capabilities are limited.
3: They're going to continue to do that as long as they can. But every time that they do reach out with these intermediate ballistic missiles, they have fewer of them to use. And we have an idea of where those missiles are located and where the launchers are. And so we have an opportunity to respond to that as well. So I think we'll continue to see some of this for a period of time until the regime understands it can't win.
1: The conflict also continues to draw in regional neighbours, with Kuwait reporting strikes on an electricity and water plant and Jordan intercepting a number of Iranian missiles. Iran's National Water Company is reporting that some 10,000 people across 20 villages are without water after the US earlier targeted a desalination plant on the Iranian coast. But Admiral Miller is denying the US has hit the desalination plant.
3: The US is very careful to follow the law of armed conflict. Every strike that is planned, there's a significant effort to ensure that there are a minimum, if to none, civilian casualties. We try very hard to make sure that we avoid civilian casualties in every respect. A desalination plant does not have a military value to it, and so it wouldn't be a target. So I'm very skeptical about this report.
1: The recent attacks on Jordan triggered Israel's air defences, the escalation continuing to raise regional tensions, with new fears Israel might be drawn in.
4: Diana Damjanovic reporting there. And finally today, a state funeral has been held in Victoria for journalist and former Senator Derryn Hinch. Described as a relentless fighter and voice for those who didn't have one, he was jailed for contempt of court, renowned for law-breaking crusades to expose sex offenders. He was born in New Zealand and began his long career at the Taranaki Herald in 1960 at the age of 15. He died at the age of 82 earlier this month. And that's all from the World Today team this Monday. Thanks for your company. I hope you can join me at the same time tomorrow. I'm Andy Park. Have a great afternoon.

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1: Lovely to have your company this Monday afternoon. Hope you had a good weekend. Just a reminder, another chance to go in the draw for our golden ticket. Be caller number 8 at 2:20. If you've got the code word, you will go through. Also, have you heard of aquascaping? It's kind of a fancy word for creating a fish tank.
2: I've been saying this. It will never happen, but I want it to be my hobby.
3: What?
2: I want to get into aquascaping so bad.
3: Aquascaping?
2: You basically design aquaria.
3: You can do this.
2: You need a legit fish tank. And I'm not Lorne Michaels.
3: Look where we are. Someone here has got to have a hook on a fish tank, and I'm not Lorne Michaels. Does he have a fish tank?
2: Lorne has a huge... You haven't heard about Lorne's fish tank?
4: No.
2: Kristen Wiig, her first meeting with Lorne Michaels, all she remembers from that meeting is, wow, that's a huge fish tank.
3: In his office.
2: And it's still there.
1: Lorne Michaels that they're referring to is the boss of Saturday Night Live and famously keeps a 200-litre fish tank in his office. Apparently it inspired Jimmy Fallon to get one too, and Robert De Niro's also a devotee. So how about you? Calling all fish lovers...

0: Have you got a fish tank? Are you into aquascaping? 1300 22 1025. Just a reminder, it is Monday. Gianni DiGiovanni will be in the studio to answer all your tech questions. And in the past, if you wanted to donate clothes to Good Sammies, you might have spent time driving around looking for a collection bin. But in more and more suburbs, they're now coming to you. I'll tell you how the organisation has shifted its approach a little later this half hour.
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0: Hello, Slim.
2: Hello, Joe. A shower or two forecast. Top of 17 degrees. Tomorrow, 18 with a shower or two. A Wednesday, partly cloudy, 18. Right now, 17.7.
0: Yeah, it does feel wintry. Have you heard of this aquascaping? I'd never heard the word.
2: No, but I mean, in the 70s, every second person had a fish tank, with something in there.
0: And a waterbed.
2: Yeah, and a waterbed. Exactly. We loved all things marine. But I thought they were basically tailing off, but it sounds like I could be wrong.
0: Well, you know, we have got such a menagerie at our place, and there is a fish tank in the animal mad child's bedroom. I have no idea what she does to keep these fish alive. I'm not sure if she's aquascaping. I'm sure she said once that she doesn't even really feed them much. She's got some little ecosystem going on in there. Whenever I have had to look after fish or had goldfish in the past, I haven't been very successful. They have not lasted very long. So maybe I need to learn about aquascaping.
2: And maybe they look a bit different because back then everybody had the same thing. It was like pink or green coloured stones, a little castle for regal fish that they would sort of pop in and out of.
0: A plastic tree.
2: Yeah, maybe they want it to look a bit more natural, a bit different. I think the gangster films didn't do good things for fish tanks because they would always come in and shoot up the place, and then there'd always be the camera would pan to a shot of a goldfish sort of flipping on the floor.
0: Oh.
2: So blame the gangster films.
0: Thank you. Thank you. Thank you. Look, if anyone out there has got a fish tank at home or is really passionate, I know there are people who are very, very passionate about marine creatures in their homes, breed them and so on. Get in touch. Tell us about this aquascaping. 1300 22 1025. How big is it? How many of you out there are into fish?
2: Yeah, tell us what's in your tank. I think for a while we had guppies.
0: Okay.
2: And then eventually got rid of those. And then I might have had a couple of gilgies in there for a little while.
0: And then there are, I guess, the tropical fish, don't they? I think they even require heating.
2: Yeah, they're a lot more work, I think. And then sometimes when they breed prolifically, you need that little breeding pen, that little thing in the corner.
0: You seem to know more about aquascaping.
2: Not at all, but probably I lost so many fish that I gained knowledge along the way.
0: Thanks, Slim. 1300 22 1025. If you are a lover of fish tanks, get in touch. Tell us what's involved. Vicky in Bull Creek has three fish tanks, and she says, yep, they're very often our television, and the hubby is the expert fisherman and tank man. I need to talk to your husband, Vicky. Thanks for getting in touch. 1300 22 1025. If you know about such things, if you're good at keeping fish alive, call in, share your tips and tricks. It's 25 to 1 on 102.5 ABC Perth. Some music, and then I am going to tell you how Good Sammy's has shifted its approach to collecting all your donated items. Here's Van Morrison.

0: Van Morrison's Moon Dance at 20 to 1 on 102.5 ABC Perth. Thank you, everybody, who's sending through photos of your fish tanks. Some beautiful, beautiful fish. And Wayne, you made me laugh. Wayne says the curly loach was the groover of the fish tank and has sent through a photo to remind us what it looks like. It definitely is a groover. It almost looks like a little eel with incredible colours, orange and stripes. Helen says they got fish for the grandkids, but surprisingly spent a lot of time looking at them. Lots of babies and a vacuum fish in there too. And Helen says 3 buckets of water out and in each week. That's all that's needed. Lots and lots of fun. I'll come back to some more of your stories when we talk about, what was it called? Aquascaping. But if you are a lover of fish tanks, do get in touch, 1300 221025.
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0: Now, many of you have a wardrobe overflowing with clothes, but often we gravitate towards the same items. There's quite a lot of stuff not being worn on a regular basis, and then no doubt you would rather see those items being used rather than gathering dust or attracting silverfish. And in the past, you may have bagged up some of these clothes, taken them to a charity collection bin. Well, to make the process easier, Good Sammy is distributing yellow bags and a collection schedule in some areas. The City of Fremantle is one of the latest councils to get involved, and Kane Blackman is the CEO of Good Sammy. Hello, Kane.
4: G'day, Joe. How are you, mate?
0: I am well, thank you. We are lucky enough to live in a spot where we've got 3 op shops within walking distance. So I regularly sort of bag up things and pop them in the collection bins. But you're ramping up the home collection service for clothes donations. How does it work?
4: Yeah, that's right. We're actually going to households direct. Currently, we're going to almost 100,000 WA households a year. And what we're doing is our staff are dropping off a yellow bag and a flyer. We're asking those households to fill up the bag with items they might want to donate, saving them the visit of to an op shop. And then we're asking them to place those bags next to their letterbox at a certain day and time. And then our trucks come and collect those yellow bags along the street. And it's turning out to be a really convenient service to households, but also an important contributor to quality donations that we can then sell to provide jobs for people with disability.
0: And why are you doing this rather than just asking people to do the sort of the usual drop off the bag to the collection bin?
4: Well, we're trying to provide different options for Western Australians to donate. The majority of our donations come into our 30 retail stores throughout the network, but not everyone has a car that can drop off donations. Some people have a busy lifestyle and it might slip their mind to do so. So by going to 100,000 households a year, it prompts people, it makes it convenient, and it's a really strong source of high quality donations, because when we ask someone to consider donating, it actually prompts them to go to their wardrobe and think, oh, actually, I'm not wearing that shirt and here's a pair of pants, rather than waiting for the end of life of some of those products and thinking about donating to us. So high quality goods come via this channel as well.
0: I'm talking to Kane Blackman, who's the CEO of Good Sammy, who have ramped up their home collection service. Kane, I

0: Hey, I believe the City of Fremantle's now on board. What's the response there been like?
1: Yeah, the City of Fremantle is one of 12 local government areas that we've been going to. We've been going to the City of Fremantle for a few years now. We've had really a strong response. A lot of people love the initiative. It's super convenient. We make donating simple for them. And we see about a 10 to 15% participation rate when we drop off the bags. So strong response. What I hear constantly also in the community is, where are all the charity bins? So many of us have a bag in the back of our boot and we don't see charity bins that frequently. That is because a lot of local governments have said, whilst majority benefit from dropping off items there, you do get a couple of people that drop off some undesirable items at them. And so therefore they ask us to remove the bins. So we're really trying to think innovatively to go to the household directly to provide a convenient donation option.
0: Yeah, we've definitely discussed in the past the issues where people sadly don't think properly and carefully about it. And half of the stuff is actually not a product that you could stock in your store. You want that good quality clothing, blankets and so on. If it's not good quality, you really don't want it, do you?
1: Oh, that's absolutely right. Now, most Western Australians do the right thing. And, you know, we've got over 1 million donors of items to Good Sam a year. We get 6 million kilograms of items. The majority of people do the right thing. But there are some things that are ripped, soiled or stained that we just simply can't sell. And that becomes a cost to us to have to pay for recycling or send to landfill. So we do ask people to, you know, think about if you're willing to give it to a friend, well, you can give it to a charity in that way. And this household collection model sees people be able to donate textiles, you know, jewellery, shoes, accessories, homewares, a whole range of things. And we allow people, whilst we give one bag, we allow people to place up to 4 bags next to their letterbox on the collection day. And if they've got more than 4 bags, or they've got a couch or some other larger item, they can simply call Good Sammy and we offer a free collection service where we send a whole truck out to the house. So really trying to be proactive and help households choose whatever option is best for them.
0: Kane, you mentioned 12 local governments are involved. I've got a message from Freo Cookster saying, please, can you do this in the Netherlands area? I've got heaps of clothes that need upcycling. Is there a plan to sort of expand it even further?
1: Yeah, we definitely do want to expand it further. We have been around the City of Vincent area recently, and we want to do more areas. So in the meantime, for that person who wants to recycle, please bring it into our Subiaco store, which is the closest one to them, or organise a free truck to come. And for us, it's important that we expand because still the majority of textiles are not being properly recycled and retained in the circular economy. So there's a huge amount of stuff that we Australians as a consumerist society buy, and we want to keep that in circulation. And also there's 100,000 West Aussies with disability not in a job. So the more that we can expand and provide activities that are meaningful for work, the more people we can get into work.
0: Now, Amina is asking you if retirement villages could be included. She's from St. Ives, Murdoch, and I'm wondering if you can respond to that, or she'd love to discuss it further, so maybe we can provide details. But I'm sure retirement villages could be included.
1: Yeah, absolutely. Any households can. We currently do receive goods from recycling villages now. We recently helped Juniper set up a mini op shop because one local resident there was very keen to have some wares, and so we provided some goods to enable that. We also partner with retirement villages as well for the Containers for Change program. So not only can you leave your donated textiles in those bags, you can also pop bags with your Containers for Change. We'll pick up those bags, and if they've got a scheme number, we send the money back to that household as well.
0: Good on you. Leonie says it used to happen all the time years ago. They'd offer a service a couple of times a year, but she's not sure which charity used to do it. So I think people are clearly familiar with how it can work. Now just to get the message out, get on board. And if you're one of those 12 local, if you live in one of those 12 local government areas, look out for those bags and pop them by your bin.
1: Yeah, that'd be great. And what we do find, there are a few others that offer a similar service. We're the only charity that we're aware offering the service. A lot of people that pop those flyers in the letterboxes are actually for-profit operators who don't employ vulnerable people. So by choosing Good Sammy, you know, that they're doing good, not only by the environment, but by society as well. So we want to support local WA charities, and, you know, Good Sammy is a great choice because of that.
0: And also provide, as you pointed out, employment opportunities for people. So that's a bit of a win-win. Kane, good on you. Thanks for your time this afternoon.
1: Thanks, Joe. Always a pleasure.
0: Kane Blackman there, who's the CEO of Good Sammy. So they are, if you're looking around for collection bins, can't find them, then you can fill up the bag that is provided, follow the instructions and leave it out by your bin to be collected by Good Sammy. It is 11 to 1, 102.5 ABC Perth. Back to the music. Here's some John Waite.

0: John Waite, missing you at 8 minutes to 1 o'clock. Thanks for your observation. I've just got a message from somebody regarding the Good Sammy initiative to drop off the bags. You fill them up, you put them by the bin, and they say the problem that they encountered were the bags not being collected and then they became infested with vermin. We'll pass that feedback over to Good Sammy's. Thank you for that. Now, in between the face painting and arts and crafts stalls at a street festival over on the Gold Coast, there was one group that stood out from the rest, a group of athletes who are only too happy to show off their muscles, but apparently there's much more to why they arm wrestle. Dominic Cansdale has this story.
1: At a community street festival in Southport, under a gazebo near a marching drum band and a fairy floss machine, two very big blokes are sizing each other up.
2: You bring it around. More.
1: They stare down one another across a table, elbows planted, hands clasped, muscles tensed.
2: Ready, go!
1: This is arm wrestling.
3: Love it!
1: It's a small but growing sport. There's about 10 clubs around southeast Queensland, with the Gold Coast branch, called Powerhouse, boasting 65 members.
2: Well, off the table, we're all mates. But on the table, it's pure war.
1: Fatali Mateo is their coach.
2: You ready?
4: Yep.
1: He discovered arm wrestling by chance.
2: One day we're out at the pub and there was an arm wrestling competition there, and I thought, and the boys said, oh, jump up, jump up. So they paid for my entry, $20 an arm, and I placed third and I went on to compete in the Melbourne Classics.
1: Fatali's since swapped beers for brawn, helping organise competitions and clubs over the past 5 years.
2: Just meeting these boys, they've changed me as much as I've changed them.
5: We're going to go best of five here again with WAFFLES, that's the World Arm Wrestling Federation.
2: Besides the gun, myself personally, being able to watch the sport that I love grow has helped me, you know, focus on something other than just being in the rat race, doing a 9-to-5.
1: One of the club's youngest members is 17-year-old Liam Cross.
6: Originally, when you first start, yes, it hurts a lot.
1: He's been arm wrestling for 2 years.
6: My whole upper body just got bigger. Your forearms, your biceps, your chest, your back, even your hands get bigger.
1: And Liam's developed a reputation.
6: Like some people, they do like to trash talk each other a lot.
1: For bad-mouthing some of his more experienced competitors on social media.
6: He said, kind of sad, you're old enough to be my daughter. I said, imagine if I win.
7: Yeah, come on, let's go. Lewis.
8: And now you want to go.
6: It builds a stronger bond with the person after the match. I'd say the mental game of arm wrestling, that's like a good 25%, I reckon, is all mental. If you're mentally not there, you're gonna be 10 times weaker.
9: Milosh, open hand, last warning, last warning. Hold.
1: But there are some rules.
9: Ready, go.
8: Keep your elbow on the pad, keep your hand on the pin. If your elbow lifts up, it's a foul. Two fouls, you go into B division. If you get two fouls in B division, you're out. So you get sort of three or four chances to progress.
1: Tom Aglisi is a referee and state director of Arm Wrestling Australia.
8: I think at first, the little bit of that competition, it is a combat sport, so a little bit of that competition on the table, exerting stuff.
1: For Tom, the sport has opened up a new community.
9: Ready, go.
8: But I think the main thing was the camaraderie between the guys. When they start talking to you and they introduce you and they call you over and start to talk to you, it's like, this guy's my best friend already, you know, and I want to be his best friend.
2: Party arm for the win.
9: Nah, I know you're right, I'm done.
8: But us big blokey guys, we still need to talk. We're all kids on the inside. We all just want to have a talk. Doesn't matter how big and blokey you are, you want to have a communication. And if you can find yourself a sport, doesn't matter whether it's ballroom dancing or it's arm wrestling, find a sport that you can gel with the people around you. And that'll give you some way or some avenue to actually talk to other people.
9: Ready, go.
2: We got guys that were suffering from, you know, sort of PTSD, anxiety, you know, guys that came out of, you know, some really bad situations in their marriages, and they've said the same thing, that arm wrestling has literally changed them as a person. It made them stronger mentally and physically.
9: We're going to have some fun.
2: Thanks, bro.
1: In the short term, these arm wrestlers are trying to qualify for the world championships. But there's also another big dream.
8: I mean, if breakdancing man can be a sport in the Olympics, then God damn it, arm wrestling can, right?
0: Arm wrestling in the Olympics. That came from StoryStream. You can hear lots of bite-sized tales from all across Australia at any time. Here's Aretha Franklin.

0: Aretha Franklin's Chain of Fools. We'll be back after the news to play Slim Pickings and explore aquascaping.
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2: Good afternoon, Brianna Shepherd with ABC Radio News. Federal opposition leader Angus Taylor says One Nation leader Pauline Hanson does not have the answers to the issues facing Australians. During a recent trip to the UK and Italy, Senator Hanson told a Conservative political conference Australians were stupid for giving transgender people rights. She also blamed the end of the White Australia policy for what she called Australia's migration problems during a podcast chat with far-right activist Tommy Robinson. Mr. Taylor says her policies aren't the solution.
3: I just don't think she has any of the answers. I mean, we have an economic crisis that the Prime Minister and his team has brought about, and One Nation doesn't have the solutions.
2: The Royal Commission on Anti-Semitism has heard a Victorian Jewish security organisation has tripled its budget since October 2023. Georgia Lenton-Williams has this report.
4: A witness from the Victorian Community Security Group, which protects Jewish people and institutions, has spoken at the Royal Commission on Anti-Semitism and Social Cohesion as the inquiry examines security arrangements for Jewish communities. The witness, who went by a pseudonym, said the security group has tripled its budget since the Hamas attack on October 7. The witness said staffing requirements increased and they've had to invest heavily in technology. He said the main funding for the Victorian Community Security Group has been through community support, but he has big concerns for the group's sustainability.
2: The state government has announced another five schools will begin trialling full-time kindergarten, including one in Secret Harbour, where a by-election is due next month. The expansion of the pilot program was originally scheduled for next year, with five schools included in the first rollout in February. Education Minister Sabina Winton has denied the Secret Harbour by-election, triggered by Labor frontbencher Paul Papalia, has influenced decision-making.
5: The decisions have been made in the last 3 months as we've been developing the five sites. The criteria on which those five schools were chosen was whether they had existing infrastructure capacity and also their adherence and commitment to rolling out play-based strategy.
2: Papua New Guinea's former opposition leader has suggested the government's decision to close Taiwan's trade office in Port Moresby was likely not a geopolitical decision, but a financial one. East SEPIC Governor Alan Bird says the government is relying on Chinese companies to build roads throughout the country through off-the-book loans. He believes the closure of the Taiwanese office would help ensure those companies can keep operating.
6: The PNG government is sort of has borrowed to its limit, and what they're trying to do is get creative and borrow money through Chinese companies, which is what's happening now. And it's something that I noticed, I think, two budgets ago. So I suspect that's the connection. It's a transaction.
2: The US has conducted a new round of airstrikes on Iran after announcing the death of another American service member, taking the toll in recent times to three. Iran has fired missiles on nearby Gulf countries while also claiming two oil tankers have been hit in the Strait of Hormuz, saying the crucial oil shipping route is no longer safe while American attacks continue. US President Donald Trump claims Iran's military has now been left with very little.
7: They've got some missiles, they've got some drones, they've got some manufacturing ability, not much. We control the strait, they don't control anything. So we'll see what happens, but we hit them very hard again tonight.
2: Officials in the US say tests of an iceberg lettuce sample for the parasite that's caused an explosive diarrhea outbreak affecting thousands of people produced a false positive. The Food and Drug Administration has reported the sample from Taylor Farms, which supplies fast food chain Taco Bell, had tested positive for cyclospora. But now it says it's reviewed the sample and reported the false positive to Taylor Farms, adding it continues working with the firm to ensure product implicated in this outbreak has been removed from the market. The latest update means the exact source of the parasite is still not known. And Argentina fans have been left heartbroken after their team's 1-0 loss to Spain in the Soccer World Cup final. It was also widely expected to be champion player Lionel Messi's last World Cup appearance, having played in a record 34 games over six tournaments with a total of 21 goals. Former Socceroo and Stan Sport analyst Craig Foster says this tournament would have been hard for the 39-year-old Messi. And Western Australia's weather, showers about coastal parts between Durium Bay to Albany. In Perth, partly cloudy. The chance of showers right now in town, 17 degrees.
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0: Great to have your company this Monday afternoon. In a moment, we're going to dive into the world of aquascaping. I have to say I'd never heard of the term. It is the art, I am told, of transforming an underwater landscape with rocks and driftwood and aquatic plants, and it's having a bit of a moment. Thanks very much to those of you who've already been in touch about the fish tanks at your place. And Denise in Frio says, what about the good old sea monkeys? They were so popular in the 70s. Denise, I think they are still around. I'm sure some of my kids' friends had got some for Christmas last year. Bev was asked to look after her granddaughter's fish tank. She's decorated it, but the granddaughter doesn't want it back. And Bev says she knows nothing about fish. How is she going to get rid of it? Oh, look, Bev, maybe there's somebody out there. That's quite a ginormous fish tank that you inherited from your granddaughter, complete with the driftwood and all the fish. Maybe we can help you out. Maybe somebody who loves fish will take it off your hands. And Wayne, clearly into aquariums, has been sending through beautiful photos of the fish at his place, including one of his cat, very happily staring at all the fish. Now, also coming up, a reminder, it's Monday. Tech Daddy comes in. He answers all of your technology questions and some tips for looking after your heart health over the winter months. What can you do to find more energy and feel better without turning to caffeine for a boost? Before all that, we need to have fun with music, don't we, Slim?
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9: Well, I think fun is a word, but today I'm actually asking you to suggest something that you don't like, Joe. As you know, music is a very subjective thing, so you might not care for a particular song, but everybody around you loves that particular artist or band, and you think, what am I missing here? So today I want to find out who is divisive and whose sound splits people right down the middle. So I want a song that you don't like, but plenty of others do. And this happened a short time ago because you were playing a little bit of Van Morrison. A friend of mine texted to say, you know, I really don't like Van Morrison, which to other people would be like saying, I don't like babies or puppies.
0: I just went, shock horror, how can you not like Van Morrison?
9: Yeah, and they said, why don't you play something like Buck's Fizz, which would have been met with disdain by so many others, so who knows? So I did ask around the office today, what song don't you like that everybody else does? A few people said Nickelback.
0: Oh, I'm with you. I'm with you. I almost didn't stay with my partner because he was such a Nickelback fan. I was like, how? How can you have that in your ears?
9: I didn't find them that bad.
0: Oh,
9: I don't get
0: terrible.
9: What the great debate is about. Kate Lever on Breakfast said anything.

0: backing by ABBA. She just finds the hype surrounding ABBA too much. So Kate on ABBA. Samson on Breakfast said, Whitney Houston, I Will Always Love You. Dustin said Bohemian Rhapsody by Queen. He just doesn't quite get the song. He doesn't know why that song was, whereas other people just love Queen and that would be one of their favourite songs. So any song that you don't like but everybody else does.
1: Tony's in first. Tony says Seven Nation Army from White Stripes does his head in. I can kind of see that. It's a strong start, and if it doesn't grab you, you'd find it annoying. Dicko shortly behind. Anything by the Bay City Rollers should be burned.
0: That's interesting. Yeah, 0437 922 720. If you can give us a reason why you don't like that song, that would be great as well.
1: And you might just have to lower the volume.
0: Yeah, you have to endure it. But we know that you may not like it, but when you play it, other people will be loving it. And sometimes you don't like a song, but it becomes an earworm and you still can't get it out of your head anyway.
1: Well, that's something that Camo was very responsible for.
0: He sure was.
1: Wasn't he? Bev says she's not a fan of Olivia Newton-John. Olivia Neutron Bomb is the way she refers.
0: Neutron Bomb, yes.
1: And Lorna says Michael Jackson's Billie Jean, even Thriller's just creepy, boring, repetitive, Sex on Fire, blah. I'll leave it at that.
0: I think you get the gist. And Olivia Newton-John, you know, like that's like it doesn't get any more harmless than Livy, does it?
1: 0437 221025. The song or the band you love to hate. Keep them coming. Send them through. You've got about 50 minutes. Next, I'm going to introduce you to aquascaping. I think it's a fancy way of saying creating a fish tank. And if you already are somebody who loves fish, have fish tanks at your place, you can also give us a call, 1300 221025, to take us there. Here's Mr. Big.

0: Mr. Big, to be with you at 13 past one. Oh, Slim and I giggling at all your messages for Slim Pickings. We're after the musicians you love to hate. Mary from Maylands, I think we've got a similar taste in music. Mary says, anything by Delta, Celine, Olivia, they're worse than elevator music. Worst nightmare, being stuck in a lift and having them on repeat. Keep them coming, 0437 221025. Now, aquariums, there is something about watching fish swim that can be therapeutic, quite beautiful. Maybe that's why you find them in so many medical offices. And today we're diving into the world of aquascaping. It's the art of transforming an underwater landscape with rocks and driftwood and aquatic plants. And apparently it is soaring in popularity. And if it's your hobby too, let me know, 1300 221025, or you can send a text of your setup, which quite a few of you have already done, 0437 221025. Somebody who knows a lot about this is Perth Aquarium Specialist Jay Evans. Good afternoon, Jay.
1: Hi, Joe. How are you?
0: I am well, thank you. Now, how did you first get into this? How long have you had fish tanks or many fish tanks and all the fish?
1: Oh, well, I probably started when I was little, about probably 2 years old. My dad was working at aqua, for quite a few years when I was young.
0: What a dream job for your dad to have. I mean, people pay to take their kids there.
1: They do, yeah. So it just sparked a little thing in my brain and I've just kept going from there.
0: And now you're an aquarium specialist, so you help other people create those sort of environments at home. Has it really sort of taken an uptick? Are you finding that it's really popular at the moment?
1: It has, yeah. So here at Aquarium Gallery, we've been doing quite a bit of help, well, helping a lot of people get through building their first tanks, getting a new scape in place. A lot of people are finding things on Instagram or Facebook and it's like sparking something in there and getting very infused about it.
0: Now, there's also the small fact that you do actually need to keep the fish alive. And in the past, it's something I've struggled with. My youngest got a fish tank off one of those marketplaces and I really don't know what she does, but the array of fish she's got, she says she doesn't even feed them that much. And there's one that's always sucking on the glass. And I'm surprised. She's even bred them, like little guppy things. Is it easy to do or is it actually she's doing something that's quite tricky without any advice from her parents?
1: look, it's not a very difficult thing to do, especially if you're doing just a small little 20-litre tank. You can spend like 30 minutes a day or a week just doing a little bit of a water change and then feeding the fish once a day. If you have a fairly large tank and a very small population of fish, you could even get away with doing what's called an eco-type or eco-scape.
0: What does that involve?
1: That's essentially making a whole ecosystem that looks after itself. There's a little microorganism that small fish eat. You have plants that are taking out nutrients from it and you're just doing a top up every now and then looking after it.
0: Why then do some people really struggle? And I'll put my hand up and a member of my team that I won't name, we have been desperately trying to introduce animals into their household and there's a little bit of resistance, but the fish did make their way in and not a huge amount of success at keeping them alive. Where are we going wrong?
1: So it could possibly be when you start a tank, it's pretty much an inert system. There's nothing going on and you need bacteria that needs to essentially establish themselves and feed on the fish's waste. And what comes from the fish's waste is called ammonia, and ammonia in high levels becomes really, really toxic. So what could potentially be happening is there's not enough of that bacteria to take that waste and make it safe.
0: Okay, that makes sense. I'm talking to Jay Evans, who's an aquarium specialist, and the reason we're touching on it is there is a bit of popularity around aquascaping. So not only having the fish in fish tanks at home, but also what you put in it, driftwood, rocks, and so on. How important, Jay, is it to put the right breeds of fish together?
1: It can really make or break escape. Some fish are very, very destructive, so they'll pull apart your plants, they'll move your rocks and your wood everywhere else, and others will absolutely not touch it at all. So guppies, for example, are great for beginners because they're easy to keep, but they won't touch your plants, they won't touch the rest of the tank. On the other hand, something like a a goldfish or an Oscar will also tear apart a tank, eat all your plants, or move the rocks around, kind of ruining your little aesthetic that you've built up.
0: And so would you suggest guppies are the place to start?
1: For a lot of people, they are. They've got a lot of colour, good personality.
0: Personality? They've got personality?
1: Yeah.
0: What?
1: Yeah. So they'll come up to you. They know you're the one that feeds them. So they'll come up to the top of the tank begging for food, or they might run around chasing each other for a little bit. Yeah.
0: Okay. Guppies are a good place to start. I had a message from somebody who has got, I think it was Vicky, they've got 3 fish tanks, and it's her husband who is the tank man. But also Helen ended up with a fish tank. They got it for the grandies. And she says even she spends a lot of time just staring at them. And then Wayne mentioned the groover of the fish tank being the curly loach. Do you know what a curly loach is?
1: I do, yeah. So curly loach is a little, almost eel-like fish. They have little barbels on the end of their face, and they love to dig around in your substrate, hide underneath rocks and in plants, and they'll dart out every now and then for food. They're awesome little fish.
0: And they're quite stunning visually. The image Wayne sent through, it was very vibrant colours. I've got a question for you from Ash in Leederville, who says, how easy are fighting fish to look after, please?
1: They're probably one of the easier species you can look after. There is some caveats where you've got to, if you want to put other fish in there, you've got to make sure that the tank is big enough and you're putting the right fish in there. So betta fish are a little bit territorial, so you can't put another male with another male per se, but you could do something like a little neon tetra or a small school of them, and they usually go along just fine together.
0: Okay. Before I let you go, any other tips and tricks to pass on, Jay, to anybody who's interested in aquascaping but maybe hasn't given it a go yet?
1: Find someone on Facebook or come into one of the stores that's in Perth. We're all more than welcome to like talk to you about it, give you some ideas, inspiration. It's always a great fun hobby to get into and super relaxing.
0: Good on you, Jay. And is your dad still involved in that business, or has he moved on?
1: Unfortunately, he moved on when I was young, but I just kept going with it. So
0: he passed the passion on to you.
1: Yeah, he definitely did.
0: Oh, fantastic. Thanks so much for your time, Jay. 21 past one on 102.5 ABC Perth. I'm Jo Trilling, and we're talking about aquascaping, which is a bit of a fancy way of talking, of saying putting together a fish tank. Somebody else who's got a bit of insight into this is Gabriel Wong, who has the School of Scape. Good afternoon, Gabriel. Hello, Gabriel.
2: Hi. Can you hear me?
0: I can hear you. What was it for you? How did you get involved in this?
2: How did I get involved? I started when I was really, really young. I think I was in kindergarten, and my teachers was telling my parents that they felt that I have a bit of creative flair, and asked my parents to

0: to one of the aquarium streets. I grew up in Singapore, so it's quite popular to have like aquariums just situated right next to one another. I saw how plants were attached onto wood and rocks assembled together to replicate the look of mountains. And I think that stood to me. And then growing up, I started to just quietly build it in my room just by myself. And now I find myself that this is a career choice or the business choice that I pursued.
1: And so you're now teaching others. And I guess, you know, growing up in Singapore, if you've got limited space, possibly apartment living, no garden, then it is something that is a good way of having a pet.
0: Oh, definitely. I mean, one of the main things about Singapore is just that everyone knows that we are like a city. It's not really like we don't really have a lot of natural parks or there's no options for hiking. So one way to replicate a bit of nature and bring it into your home, I think, is basically aquascaping.
1: And you're also interested in the therapeutic elements of the hobby. Tell us about that.
0: Yes. So growing up in Singapore is really quite stressful. So there is this element that is produced from, I don't know, have you ever, do you like the smell of rain?
1: I do like the smell of rain, yeah.
0: So there is a, I'm going to go a bit geeky, nerdy talk here. So when rain hits earth, especially dry earth, a chemical compound, petrichor is being produced. The main compound that stimulates the dopamine and serotonin levels for humans is this compound called geosamine. And this is something that can be replicated in a small ecosystem. So it helps to reduce cortisol levels, and humans tend to feel a bit of relief and a bit less stress. And that's how, like, when I was building my aquascapes, like, it's no longer just fully underwater. In recent years, paludariums and terrariums are becoming quite a bit of a thing, and it's something that's a lot more suitable for people that want a setup that is not too hands-on. You don't have to change so much water. There's some, especially for husbands and wives, sometimes this is something that we see a bit of a trend with our customers. The ladies in the house seem to prefer their houseplants, whereas the man likes their
1: like the fish tanks, like the aquariums. I'd never thought about that, creating an ecosystem where you can even replicate that smell and then the therapeutic benefit of it.
0: Yeah, like I think not a lot of people realize, but when you have like a big, nice setup, I think this is one of the things a lot of us, we tend to like to go to the garden first thing in the morning, where there's this very stress-relieving scent that is being produced in the garden because of the dew that's being produced from the plants.
1: Yeah, so you're recreating that.
0: On a very minuscule level, but when done properly, it can be recreated.
1: Fascinating. Gabriel, thanks so much for your time this afternoon.
0: No worries. Thank you for calling.
1: Gabriel Wong there. I had never thought about it from a therapeutical point of view. Matthew you've made me laugh. Aquascaping. Matthew says, I thought that referred to swimmers removing all their body hairs so they swim faster. No, that is not what we're talking about. And a Pip in Frio, lovely to hear from you. Pip says, our kids came home from after school care 10 years ago with a guppy in an aqua space. Do you know what it was? A 2.5 litre soft drink bottle, and it lived there for a few months before they upgraded to a fish tank. Thank you for that. It is 26 past one.
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1: Yes, a reminder, call in at 2:20. You need to be caller number 8 and have the code word, and you'll go in the draw. Now, authorities have closed the beach.

0: beach at South Trigg after a shark sighting. The ABC's Carrie Cox is at the beach. Good afternoon, Carrie.
1: Hello, Jo. Didn't think I'd be talking to you on my day off.
0: Well, I'm very happy about it. Not ideal circumstance. What's happened?
1: So I noticed from Scarborough that there was a police helicopter hovering over the dunes near Trigg Beach for about 10 minutes and not moving. Then it put its sirens on and obviously instructed people to get out of the water. So I jumped in the car to head down, and in the interim, there was this shark alert app put information up that an undisclosed or non-specified species of shark of 3 metres was spotted close to shore. Within 30 metres, one of the surfers told me. So I've just come down here. I had a quick chat to the patrol unit, which is actually driving past me again right now. It's going up and down the beach with its lights on to make sure no one gets back in the water until 2 o'clock, or until, you know, unless there's an additional sighting before then. And I spoke to a few surfers who were dead keen to get back in.
0: I love their enthusiasm. Move away, shark.
1: So apparently, the fellow in the patrol ute said to me that even though they didn't specify the species, given the time of year, it is more than likely a great white. So 3 metre great white within 30 metres of the shore.
0: Oh, not ideal. Not ideal.
1: No.
0: And so,
1: no, but everyone's done the right thing. Everyone's out of the water. A lot of people have gone home, but some of the, you know, the absolute dead set legends are waiting to get back in.
0: So just remind us what time you were advised the beach will be closed for.
1: Till 2 o'clock. So I think that by law they have to shut for an hour as a minimum. So that happened around just after one. So it'll open again at two if there are no additional sightings.
0: There you have it. Thank you, Carrie Cox, for being our
1: pleasure.
0: Eyes and ears. And enjoy gazing at the ocean, even if there is a 3 metre great white.
1: I shall. Thanks, Jo.
0: Swimming around. Carrie Cox there, who was just at the beach at South Trigg. Potential 3 metre white shark spotted quite close to the shore. So the beach has been closed until 2 o'clock, or until the authorities are convinced that shark is not posing any further risks. It's 1:30.
2: The temperature's dropping. And Perth's coming alive. The theatre's filling up. Lights go on. The crowds gather. And there's something happening around every corner. This winter, ABC Perth's Golden Ticket is back. Listen to ABC Perth for your chance to win tickets to some of the city's best shows and events. 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
0: Good afternoon to those of you just tuning in right around Western Australia. Coming up a little later in the show, some tips for looking after your heart health over the winter months. So what can you do to find more energy, feel a little better without turning to caffeine for a boost? Also, Gianni DiGiovanni will be in the studio shortly to answer any tech questions you have. And slim pickings this afternoon. Look, we all know music's a pretty subjective thing. You may not care for a particular song. Lots of others love it, and you can't quite work out why. Well, Slim is after the song you hate that others keep playing. It is a divisive topic, and music certainly splits people, as evidenced by the messages coming through. Andrew says, Mr. Brightside by The Killers really, really annoys me. I can't stand it. I dislike it intensely. Lee from Basso cannot stand American Pie. I'm with you, Steve. Steve can't stand anything by Celine Dion. And Joe from Harvey says, Slim, I cannot abide to listen to anything by Kylie Minogue or Elvis torture for my ears. I'd rather peel my eyeballs. Oh, Joe, Elvis. I don't mind a bit of Elvis. Busso Nat says anything by Akadaka or Metallica. Keep them coming. 0437 221 0025. At 29 to 2, let's get the headlines. Brianna Shepherd's here. Hi, Bri.
4: Hello. Federal opposition leader Angus Taylor says Pauline Hanson does not have the answers to the issues facing Australians. During a recent trip to the UK and Italy, the One Nation leader told a conservative political conference, Australians were stupid for giving transgender people rights. She also blamed the end of the White Australia policy for what she called Australia's migration problems. Iran has launched an attack targeting Bahrain in response to the latest round of US airstrikes after the recent deaths of three American service members. Bahrain is home to the US Navy's Fifth Fleet, and the US Embassy there has warned it has information suggesting the capital could be the target of future Iranian attacks. Kuwait and Jordan says their air defences have also been intercepting Iranian drones and missiles. And Argentina fans have been left heartbroken after their team's 1-0 loss to Spain in the Soccer World Cup final. It was also widely expected to be champion player Lionel Messi's last World Cup appearance, having played in a record 34 games over six tournaments with a total of 21 goals. More news on the hour, Joe.
0: Thanks, Bri. I think there are some weary people out and about.
4: Having been up early.
0: Yes, got up very early to see that match. It's been a lot of excitement around the World Cup, though.
4: World Cup always does that, I find.
0: It does. It does. It does. It does. Thanks for that, Bree.
4: Cheers.
3: 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Weather.
0: Tabarak Al-Jarud's here with the weather update.
5: Hi, Joe. Well, it's another day of wall-to-wall sunshine across the northern regions, only a few showers lingering through the inland Gascoyne. And we've had a calmer weekend and Monday across the southern half with a mix of cloud and sunshine and just the slightest drizzle here and there. That's all thanks to a ridge of high pressure that's pushing over the west coast, and it's keeping things quite settled and sunny, especially for western parts. There is still the chance of showers along the south coast today, but we could see that extend to the west coast and across the southwest corner as a weak cold front looks to brush the coast tonight and into tomorrow. But we're not looking at big totals. And then that ridge of high pressure will strengthen behind it, so we'll be back to sunny skies soon. But first, we've got a shower or two and partly cloudy conditions forecast for Perth tomorrow, heading for a top of 18 degrees from a low of 7. Partly cloudy and 18 again on Wednesday, and then it's blue skies and sunshine later this week, Joe.
0: Thank you very much, Tavi. It is 27 to 2 on 102.5 ABC Perth and, of course, right across Western Australia. Get your technical quandaries, your computer complications and TV troubles to Tech Daddy. He will be answering your questions. He loves to have a chat. 1300 221025 is the number you need. We'll also look back on the biggest piece of nostalgic tech from the week two as we turn back the clock on tech to take us there, the Little River Band.

0: 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You are making us all smile with your messages about the songs that you cannot stand, because some of them we're like, what? We love that music. Music, divisive. Slim Pickings this afternoon, the songs you love to hate that others really appreciate.
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0: Good afternoon, Tech Daddy.
2: Hello, Joe. Can I tell you, I really have to be in exactly the right mood for Babushka by Kate Bush.
0: Okay. What mood is that?
2: It does happen occasionally, but every now and then I'm just like, this is not the time for it.
0: Had enough. Now, of course, you are here to answer everybody's technical queries. So if you've got a problem with your email, your smartphone, your television, your internet, if you need a bit of advice as to what to do next, give Gianni a call. It is best to call because he might have follow-up questions. So the number you need, 1300 22 1025, and we do have some lines free. And as we wait for you to call in with your questions.
3: Hello, Moto.
2: Do you remember this, Joe?
0: The flip phone.
2: Yes, the Motorola Razr phone.
0: I had a bright yellow one. That was my first phone.
2: Yeah, and they were cool. That's the thing, that they were a cool phone, and they were incredibly popular, and every person you knew basically had one. And I don't know about you, Joe, but when I had mine, it was always the, you know, dramatic flip the phone over and answer it. And then if you had enough of the call, close it. And that was it. It was done. So, in 2004, it was first announced to the world this week, the Motorola Razr. And it really kind of was the big difference between it was very, like, it was made out of aluminium. Every other phone at the time was placky and terrible looking. They were kind of cool to throw in your bag or in your pocket and stuff like that. And so you have one. It was one of your first phones, right?
0: Well, I'm trying to remember now. Maybe it was a BlackBerry first,
2: yeah,
0: and then that. I'm trying to cast my mind back, but I definitely had a flip phone.
2: I think BlackBerries were just a bit afterwards.
0: The other way around.
2: The flip phone first.
0: Gotcha.
2: Got into the BlackBerry.
0: And now what is old is new again.
2: Yeah.
0: Because we've got a colleague from the newsroom who has got a flip phone.
2: Yeah, they've come back in. The Razr is still something that's around. And now they use things like foldable screen technology. So that's the way that they work. But yeah, the Razr, when it came out, 20-odd years ago now, was the coolest phone to have. And many people have probably still got them kicking around in their drawers if they go and have a look in the old junk drawer.
0: Possibly. I mean, how popular was it?
2: They sold hundreds of millions, about 130 million across the different models that they brought out. And interestingly enough, before the iPhone came out, there was a way that you could actually hook them up to iTunes and put your music on it as well, which was pretty early days. So it was one of the first phones that was able to do that. So there was this particular model that was able to do that. So yeah, the Motorola Razr, pretty popular phone. A lot of people had them. Very exciting.
0: There you go. Maybe you've got one.
2: History.
0: Maybe you have got one in your drawer. It is 18 minutes to 2. Gianni Di Giovanni, otherwise known as Tech Daddy, is here to answer all of your questions related to technology, your email, your smartphone, your TV, maybe your router, maybe your internet. 1300 22 1025. Judy, I think you've got a VPN question. Is that right? Good afternoon.
4: Yeah. Hello, folks.

0: Yes, I do. I've just upgraded my Trend antivirus and the VPN is active, but I'm finding that I have to turn it off or disconnect it so I can use my printers and also some things like KO and things like that. And I thought, makes no sense. So I presumed it would all work well, but clearly something I've done wrong, or I
1: Turn
0: don't
1: the
0: know.
1: VPN off or turn the antivirus and sort of protection stuff off in order to use it?
0: I just need to have the VPN. I've actually got a little VPN picture on the base of my computer, and I can turn that off without loading up the Trend main website, if you like to turn that. But it's just turning. It just says I go in this little screen that goes Trend, and then it's got Connect in Australia, and then it's got. I can click on the button and it disconnects it, and then I can use my printers.
1: Right, okay. So what I would say is that printers and everything like that, they're all internet connected devices like phones and tablets and all of those sorts of things. So it's possible when it connects you to the VPN, it means that the printer isn't able to talk to your computer anymore because they're on a little private network. That's what a virtual private network, a VPN, is. And so it's good because it does protect you from, particularly if you paid for VPNs, it can protect you from accessing and other problems and things like that. So that's kind of handy if you've got it through your antivirus or some other system like that that you trust. That's good. But things like KO, for example, and some of the other like subscription services, they might not work as well because they want to see that you actually live in Australia and that you're actually like using it for a proper purpose. And it could be that people have used that VPN overseas to watch Aussie rules games or something like that that they can't normally watch. So it could be that that particular VPN has been blocked. So with VPNs, they do need to often be turned on and off a bit to kind of get through that to the different hurdles of that. But yeah, that's kind of the trade-off of it. You do get some security, but some things aren't all going to work perfectly. Does that sort of make sense?
0: Yeah, it does, which is that because it's like a part of when I got upgraded to upgraded to Trend antivirus, that sort of just came along with it. So is there a way then that I can just, as soon as I turn my computer on, or can I stop it activating itself when I start my computer and then just turn it on
1: Yeah, you
0: when I
1: probably
0: want
1: can. I
0: to?
1: would just go look in. They usually have help in within the actual application as well, and just say like there usually will be like turn on VPN at startup, like a little checkbox or something like that in the settings of the app. So look for that in that little thing and see if you can just turn it off. And then that way you kind of have it in the opposite way. When you want to do something like use it on online, you can turn it on when required, but you don't have to have it on all by default. So hopefully that helps, Judy.
2: Hopefully that helps. It is 1:45 on 102.5 ABC Perth and right across Western Australia. Robert's in Tuart Hill. Good afternoon, Robert.
3: Oh, good afternoon, Joe. How are you?
2: I'm well, thanks, matey.
3: You've heard that 100 times. I'm sorry about that.
2: It's all
1: Always
2: right.
1: nice to be greeted,
2: It's all
1: isn't it?
2: right.
1: How can we help you,
3: Yeah,
1: Robert?
3: and Joe and G, I'll cut to the chase. Look, I keep getting, look, I've got a antivirus thing on my computer, but I keep getting this pop-up from somebody else that it just won't go away. I've tried numerous things, but
1: What does it say, that little pop-up?
3: oh, you're gonna disintegrate. Your life is
1: Yeah, the
3: doomed.
1: snipers are trained on you right now, you know?
3: Yes, exactly.
1: Yeah.
3: So I have to push 3 or 4 crosses before I can do anything on my computer. It's so annoying.
1: So what I would do is, what web browser are you using to access the internet?
3: Google.
1: Okay, so what I would like you to do is when you go into the Google settings, I want you to search for notifications, and there are certain websites that can be given permission to send you notifications at random times. And often, if you get a strange pop-up like that, it's usually one of those dodgy websites trying to scare you into signing up for for a saying that the Secret Service is going to take you away unless you give us all your bucks.
3: I
1: So,
3: know, scare tactics. So,
1: yeah, exactly right.
3: so,
1: So I
3: so
1: reckon
3: lame on someone like me, mate. You
1: that I
3: can
1: know
3: don't
1: you're a
3: scare
1: savvy
3: me.
1: customer, I know for sure. But
3: Shoot
1: yeah,
3: me.
1: so I would look around in the notification settings for Google Chrome, and you can have a look to see whether or not websites can send you notifications. Now, it is sometimes handy. For example, people might like to have like a Facebook account, for example, and they might want to get a notification if someone has commented on one of their photos or anything like that. But in most circumstances, it's probably better just to have it off because it's quite easy to accidentally turn those notifications on for websites you don't want. And they do it by design. It's called like a dark pattern design to make you think like you're cancelling the notification, but it's actually adding it on. So yeah, look for that. Turn off the notifications. I reckon that'll do it. The other thing to check is extensions. So have a look in the extensions. So you're looking for both notifications and extensions in Google Chrome. Just see if there's anything in there that you don't recognize. And if you don't recognize it, delete it, get rid of it, because that'll probably solve your problem. So.
3: Oh, thank you, Giovanni. I mean, they're just so sneaky, aren't they? I hate them.
1: Yeah, tricky characters.
3: No, and Joe, as I've told you before, I love your music. Keep going.
2: Oh, thank you, mate. Thank you, mate. Music to my ears. 13 to 2. Let's have a chat to Ron. What's your question for Tech Daddy, Ron?
4: Yes, I've got a video in an M2 TS format.
1: Oh, yeah.
4: And it doesn't like it. To transfer it anywhere. Yeah, I want it in an MP4. Mm-hmm. What's the score there?
1: Well, the best thing for you to do is there's a good free application. It's open source, but I'm going to give you a URL to go to. It's called VLC, and it stands for Video LAN something. But if you search for Video LAN, LAN for Nelly, videoland.org, that's the one you want to type into, and it looks like a traffic cone. So if you download that program there, there's a way there that you can convert files directly within it. And we use it quite a bit, actually, to try and convert things to different formats, and you can convert from video. VLC can basically open just about any kind of video that you'd possibly ever want, there is an option to go and convert it and save it to, say, an MP4 as well. So if you go onto the videoland.org website, you'll see that there's sort of instructions there on how to convert things, and it will talk you through the process of changing that into a bit more of a usable format like MP4. So.
4: Right, a quick one.
1: Yeah.
4: How would I have recorded in the first place? I don't remember recording it any different to a lot of others.
1: I'm not sure exactly where that would have come from. What did you record it on?
4: I used a Panasonic video recorder.
1: Oh, yeah. like a Handycam sort of thing?
4: Yeah.
1: Yeah. Yep. Some of the older formats, digital file formats, were in different formats as they kind of went along. There used to be things like AVIs and all the bits and pieces they used back in the day. So it's probably just an older format. But yeah, if you put that in to VLC, you should be able to play it. And then you can also go in there and click on convert as well and save it as a different, newer format.
2: Good luck, Ron. Owen's in Katanning, and it's a printer problem, I think, Owen.
5: Oh, I've got two things. One's a problem printer, but the other one I'll put first. It's just a tip.
1: Yeah.
5: Right, you said something about having a brick phone.
1: Yep.
5: What I did was I bought a $40 Vodafone phone, including the SIM card.
1: Yeah.
5: It's $80 for a year to renew it. So I carry it's a little light. It doesn't weigh anything, and it's only the push button, and you can't go on the internet with it. It's hopeless. But I carry that with me everywhere. If I drop it into a puddle of water, or
1: you're out $40, and that's it.
5: Over it, so I don't lose my expensive phone.
1: There you go. Not a bad idea. Sometimes it's quite good just to. Yeah.
5: But the second thing is, HP printer.
1: Yeah.
5: From the tablet or the phone.
1: Yeah.
5: Doesn't print very good, but I don't know why. Because if you're on the internet, it won't print at all.
1: It's probably worth having a look to see, whether or not there is an app that comes with it. So some of the printers natively support printing directly from your phone, but not all of them, especially if it's an older model. But have a look to see if there's an HP printer app, and usually you can search for the model number of the printer and see if there's a companion app for it. And you might need to send the files to the app first and then print it that way. I had a brother printer that was a bit like that back in the day. So
2: okay, so try and find...
1: Yeah, look for an HP printer app in the App Store. So
2: there you go, Owen, and then you can get printing again. Let's head to Gidgee Gannup. Good afternoon, Glenda.
6: Oh, hi, Joe. Hi, Giovanni.
1: Hi.
6: Hi, Gianni, sorry. I'm an old-fashioned old lady... old computer person, but I'm still on Windows 7, which I'm having problems with it, and my husband has loaded up Windows 11 for me.
1: Yeah.
6: But I haven't actually explored it yet. But I don't want to lose my old emails. I've been using Thunderbird for years, and I've got years worth of emails and ones that I've saved, and I don't want to lose that when I move to Windows 11. any tips?
1: Well, if you if you're installing it on the same computer, is that right? Is it going to be the or you have to move to a new one?
6: It's a different computer. Yeah.
1: Oh, okay. So Thunderbird is pretty good. It's like open source software. It's made by the same people that make Mozilla Firefox. And what you can look for is whether or not there's like a usually there'll be something in Outlook terms. They used to call it like an OST file, but there's like a Thunderbird sort of database file. And what you should be able to do is pick that up and move it across to your new computer. But if your email is sort of web based and it's relatively modern, all of your emails should be stored there anyway within the server. So you probably will just need to download them again on your new machine if you set it up that way, and then you should be fine with all of the setups of that. So I mean, the fact that you've got two computers and kind of put them next to each other is quite handy, because you can go.
6: Well, they're actually next to each other. My husband is an old time programmer, and he set up. I've got the two computers and a switch, so I can switch from one to the other.
1: Oh yeah, you got a little KVM switch or something like that that's sitting there. Yeah, cool. So I would just check in between the two. So yeah, there's definitely new versions of Thunderbird, the email program that you can run on Windows 11. I've got that on my computer, so that works perfectly fine. And then, yeah, just make sure that your account is re-added in, and then just double check. If there's anything that hasn't properly synced across, you might be able to move the actual like mailbox file. And I'm not sure off the top of my head, sorry, what that terminology is for Thunderbird. But if you search for it and just say, how do I migrate my email inbox across to a new account, I'm sure you'll be able to find an answer on the Thunderbird website.
6: Okay, great. Thank you very much.
1: No worries.
2: Good luck, Glenda. On the text line, Gianni Giovanni, otherwise known as Tech Daddy, which has made James laugh out loud. he says, please play that intro again when you can. It made me wet myself.
1: Yeah.
2: I've got a question from Jill, and we haven't touched on this for a while, so
1: sure.
2: I'm going to bring it up.
1: Yeah.
2: Have you got an update on 102.5 not being available on TuneIn? Has that been resolved?
1: It's still ongoing. There's still progress.
2: Okay.
1: Yeah. So the idea, Jill, will be that you can access it through ABC directly rather than going to TuneIn. That's the hope. But you might be able to get through. There's one called Radio App, which if your device supports it, you can actually listen to. It has all the ABC channels on there. Or, of course, use the ABC Listen app and connect your speaker up with a Bluetooth if it's a Bluetooth problem. So, yeah, try that. But, yeah, at the moment,
2: TuneIn
1: is limited to things like Classic FM and Triple J.
2: Thanks, Gianni. Now, Helen says, Tech Daddy, I am pretty savvy.
1: Mm.
2: And this has got her stumped.
1: Okay.
2: She has Do Not Disturb on her phone from 9 p.m. to 7 a.m. and it's worked wonderfully when she first put it on. However, after the last two software updates, it's now allowing email and WhatsApp notifications to come through. It's still blocking the calls and texts.
1: Yeah.
2: Any ideas why that's happening?
1: In each of the sort of Do Not Disturb filters, there's usually like exemptions that can be put in for specific apps. So I have it so that if a few people call me when I've got Do Not Disturb on for sleep, it'll ring.
2: Like an emergency.
1: Like
2: at the
1: an
2: ABC.
1: Emergency, exactly right. If it rings like that, if Danielle rings, I will pick up the phone. But yeah, so you can go and adjust that, and it's worth having a look to see what apps have permissions to access it. So there are two ways to sort of set it up as well. You can either say block everything except these apps, or block everything but not including them.
2: So what may have happened is when Helen's phone has done the upgrade, it's shifted something.
1: Yeah, so it could potentially one of those apps could have been re-added back in. So just check in you want to look for the Focus. If it's on an iPhone, it's called Focus. And then you'll see all the different Do Not Disturb modes in there. You just pick the one you most commonly use, or the sleep one or whatever, and just see what's in the permissions there. And if you see any apps there that you don't want to access, you can just remove them or add them again if you want. You might find there's something else that you do communicate a lot on that you do want to add. So.
2: Fantastic. Well, thank you, Tech Daddy.
1: No worries.
2: I'm not sure what you have done for Sandy and Caratha, but she says, what are you doing, Gianni? I'll bake you a cake. If I miss something, you've obviously helped Sandy in the past.
1: Maybe she's got memories of the Motorola flip phone.
2: Ah,
1: bring it all back. Who knows?
2: There you
1: Happy
2: go.
1: To have a cake from you, Sandy.
2: There you go. Thanks very much, Gianni. That was Tech Talk. It is 4 minutes to 2. Here are REM with Shiny Happy People.

0: REM, shiny, happy people. I'm sorry, I've just got a couple of tech talk questions that have just popped through. I'll save them and put them to Gianni next Monday. We'll be back after the news with the winning song choice. It's 2 o'clock.
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2: Good afternoon, Brianna Shepherd with ABC Radio News. A Perth court has been told the British YouTuber and rapper known as Young Philly allegedly assaulted a fan in a hotel room after a show. David Webber has the story and a warning: this report contains distressing details.
3: Andre Philippe Valencia Barrientos, known as Young Philly, is on trial, accused of 10 offences, including multiple counts of sexual penetration without consent. The courts heard a woman went with the YouTuber to a hotel room in Perth in 2024, following a performance of his in the northern suburbs. The prosecutor said the fan engaged in consensual sex with Mr. Barrientos, but it soon became non-consensual. She said the rapper became aggressive, and the 20-year-old found herself being repeatedly physically assaulted, with biting and slapping. The court heard Mr. Barrientos also put his hand around her neck. The trial is set down for 2 weeks.
2: The president of the Shire of Marawa says the viability of some post offices could be under threat as a Senate inquiry into their business model is set to hand down a report in October. Karen Chappell is concerned post offices, which often offer administrative services to regional communities, could see their services reduced. Ms. Chappell, who ran a post office for more than a decade, has told 102.5 ABC Perth, everyone who values their local post office should make a submission to the inquiry.
4: Every man and his dog must put in a submission about what the value of your post office is to you, because the Senate inquiry is there to listen to what post offices mean to you as a community.
2: A woman in her 40s has been taken to hospital in critical condition after she was allegedly stabbed in Kalgoorlie-Boulder early this morning. Police say they responded to reports of a stabbing at a home on Hannan Street after an altercation between two people believed to be known to each other. Police say there's no ongoing risk to public safety and are asking anyone with information to contact Crime Stoppers. Brisbane doctors believe a local woman who gave birth to 4 identical daughters may have set an Australian, if not world, first. The quads, named Emily, Harriet, Alexa and Catherine, were delivered at the Royal Brisbane and Women's Hospital at 28 weeks and 4 days. In a rare biological occurrence, they developed from a single fertilised egg and shared the same placenta. Maternal fetal medicine specialist Dr. Alexa Bendel says that's unheard of. Medical staff say the girls are doing well inside the neonatal intensive care unit. To overseas news now, and the UK will soon have its 7th Prime Minister in 10 years when Andy Burnham officially takes over the top job. Tweeong Fitzpatrick reports.
5: Veteran Labour Party politician and popular former Greater Manchester Mayor Andy Burnham is set to become Britain's next Prime Minister later today, formally taking over from Keir Starmer, who announced his resignation last month. Mr. Burnham was the only candidate to secure enough support from his fellow Labour lawmakers to replace Mr. Starmer as leader of the governing party. Labour holds a majority in government, so its leader also becomes the UK Prime Minister. Mr. Burnham received support from 349 out of 401 Labour Party members and was announced Labour leader at a special party conference on Friday.
2: Kuwait says its air defence is working to intercept incoming Iranian fire in retaliation for US airstrikes hitting the Islamic Republic. The US conducted a new round of airstrikes targeting Iran after announcing the death of another American service member. The US military says the service member was killed in Iraq on Saturday during the controlled detonation of a downed Iranian drone. Attacks between the US and Iran have intensified since last month's interim deal meant to permanently end the fighting crumbled nearly 10 days ago. And former Socceroo Craig Foster says Spain put on an unbelievably dominant performance against Argentina in their 1-0 World Cup final win. Spain dominated play for much of the match with Ferran Torres scoring the winning goal in extra time. It's Spain's first World Cup triumph since 2010, while Argentina has missed out on back-to-back tournament wins. Foster says Argentina was never really in the game against Spain, who had done everything to earn the victory.
6: The defence for Spain is the best in this tournament. It's the best in the world. They defend with the ball. That is, they have the ball too much. You can't attack when they have the ball. So they have a lot of possession, and they also are really aggressive and quite courageous in a football sense in the way that they defend. They try and win the ball back very, very quickly, very high up the field.
2: Perth's weather, medium chance of showers this afternoon. Right now in town, it's 18 degrees. ABC News.
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0: Hope your Monday afternoon is going well. Coming up this half hour, another chance for you to go in the draw to win our golden ticket. Just a reminder, you need to be caller number 8 at 2:20 and you need to have the code word. Also, we will discuss your heart health. Actually, that's a little later in the show. And I'm going to fill you in on a new service that King Edward Memorial Hospital will be offering to better support and care for families who have lost a baby.
1: 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Traffic.
0: There is a crash, Mitchell Freeway southbound exit to Wellington Street in the CBD. It's been reduced to a single lane by incident response. There is an ambulance on site and traffic is heavy on approach, so please do allow for a safe merge there. At 2:06, Slim's here to talk music. Hi, Slim.
7: Hello, Jo. Yeah, we've been after the songs that you don't really like, but you wonder if you're missing something because so many other people seem to like the song. So I guess we've been looking for divisive songs today. And what a cross-section of music you've suggested. For David and Gerowine, it's Madonna Holiday. Her high-pitched, squeaky, monotonous voice sends me batty. So thank you, David.
0: I love how passionate people are about this.
7: Like, exactly.
0: Just like explicit.
7: And look, one I have to agree with is Amanda and Loa Chittering. She said, "Love Shack the B-52s." And I've got to say, that song just gives
0: love
7: me the irks.
0: Is a little hopeless.
7: And what is it that they scream in the middle? Is it tin roof rusty or what? I've never been able to determine what that is. So if you know, let me know. Someone said Neil Diamond's Sweet Caroline. I thought that would have been a safe song, to be honest.
0: Oh, who doesn't like that?
7: Yeah, and Anne in Dawesville gave me a surprise as well. I didn't think we'd see Crowded House Weather With You, but she said that song just makes her really ill. So there you go. Other songs that you can't stand but other people like. A few mentions of U2, one of Bruce Springsteen. Someone said anything by Celine Dion, I thought that would probably come up. Karen from Wycombe Valley said Puppet Master by Metallica. The way they repeat master, master, master. It's so annoying. Every time I get into my partner's car, it is always the first song and I hate it so much. Billy Joel Passengers came up. Elton John, Ricky Don't Lose That Number. Anything by Casey Chambers, Paul Kelly, Tina Arena or Missy Higgins. That was from Sandy. So I think you've knocked out half of the Australian music scene there. But one that really surprised me, and this is what we're going to be playing today, is The Horses by Darryl Braithwaite. Now, Rachel said that stupid horses song. Glenn said can't stand horses from Darryl. And I thought everybody loved it. It's sort of like an unofficial pub anthem.
0: I thought it was universally adored.
7: But I delved a little deeper and there's a lot of people that feel like that. There's other people that just think it's a very cheesy song. So it is one of the most divisive ones that came up today. Let's hear a bit, but also text through and tell us, is it cheese or is it good stuff? Let us know. Here is The Horses.

0: Boy, oh boy. This is crazy. It has totally split you. I've got messages from people like Emma saying it is an iconic song. Michael in Riverton just wrote, when this comes on, I turn the car off, walk out of the car until I think it's finished. It's the worst song ever recorded. Andrew, Horses by Daryl Braithwaite is like an off gorgonzola cheese. Wow. Slims, you've hit the nail on the head. I don't know if there is a more divisive song than Horses. Joe in Harvey says, I don't mind horses. And Joe has got a catering company in East Perth. And apparently Daryl was a regular when he would visit Perth. And one day one of their younger staff members got all excited and asked if he would please sing Horses. His reply, it's not Darlene enough. It was 9 a.m. Thank you for that. Oh, slim pickings. Rachel says, can't believe you made me listen to that stupid song. My ears are bleeding. Annabelle, Joe, I love The Horses by Daryl Braithwaite. Being a horse lover, I want this song played at my funeral. There we have it. There we have it.
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0: Now, if you've been pregnant but lost your baby out or near term, what is it like to become pregnant again? Well, healthcare professionals are becoming more and more aware that people need particular support around stillbirth. A warning, this story does contain content that could be distressing for some listeners. And at King Edward Memorial Hospital, Professor Scott White oversees some of the most complex pregnancies and births in Western Australia. You might have heard my interview with him a couple of weeks ago. And in an effort to reduce preterm birth rates and improve outcomes for mums and babies, Professor White is setting up a continuity clinic which will formalise the support vulnerable families get. The hope? It reduces anxiety in mums and enables them to carry their baby longer. Alison Nankerville lost her first baby, Sadie Rose, at 29 weeks and was extremely anxious being pregnant again. But through the support of Professor White and his team, Alison felt very well supported throughout her second pregnancy and is now a mum to Austin, her gorgeous 7-month-old son. I met Alison and Austin recently and I began by asking her to tell us about her first daughter, Sadie Rose.
5: Sadie was absolutely gorgeous. As you said, she arrived at 29 weeks. She had a full set of curly hair. She had very long, flippery feet, long legs, long arms, really big hands, beautiful blue eyes. Yeah, she's absolutely gorgeous, absolutely perfect.
0: And things have changed over recent decades. Fortunately, you're now able to spend time with your baby and say goodbye in a way that's meaningful. What was that like for you and your family?
5: It was so, so important to be able to spend time with Sadie. After she was born, I probably held her on my chest as soon as she was born for at least an hour or so. Then when I needed some rest, they took her off to the fridge, and every time I wanted her to come back, then they'll just bring her back to me. But I was able to have a photo shoot with her. So those photos are the only photos I have of her, really.
0: And also introduce her to the rest of your family.
5: Exactly, yes. So the day she was born, my entire family came and met her. Everyone spent time, each held her, read her stories, spoke to her, and anything they needed to do with her, they were able to do and able to say their hellos and their goodbyes.
0: And obviously that grief will never leave you.
5: No.
0: It will never leave you. But what did that allow for you and your family, having that time with her?
5: It gave something tangible for other people to hold on to as well, so that they have that connection with her that I would have otherwise only been the only

0: want to have. So to be able to share her physically with everyone else means that we can all share the stories together, and those are the only stories we can share, which is hard.
1: She's still very present, though.
0: Yes, we talk about it all the time. We wonder what she's doing. She's always included.
1: She's Austin's big
0: She
1: sister.
0: is. She is Austin's big sister, and she's always looking after him. I've got a little niece as well. Sadie and her would have been 9 months apart. They would have been absolute best friends. We've got photos of Sadie in everyone's house. They all have different photos of Sadie, and she always goes up to her photos and says hi to Sadie, and it's really nice that everyone, including her, have that connection with Sadie.
1: You fell pregnant not very long after that
0: No.
1: experience. Was that expected? Tell
0: It
1: us
0: was
1: about.
0: not expected at all. It was a very happy surprise.
1: Do you remember what you were feeling at that time?
0: When I originally found out I was pregnant with Austin, I actually filmed it. My intentions are to make a documentary about pregnancy loss and pregnancy after loss. So I thought, oh, better if I'm taking a pregnancy test, I'd better film it. So I did, and I've recently just rewatched that. It's absolute shock on my face, and I'm instantly so happy, and I burst into tears.
1: They're complex
0: So
1: emotions.
0: complex. And then the sheer panic that I went through, because on Sadie's autopsy report, there's a letter attached with it that basically told me what I would need to do if I ever fell pregnant again. And couldn't for the life of me find that paper. I went into a huge panic, being like, well, I'm meant to have this paper, I'm meant to know what to do, but I don't know what to do. And yeah, it was a lot of emotions, a lot of panic. And then I would have probably, for the first few weeks, I had some bleeding. And so straight away, I didn't have bleeding with Sadie at all. And so I thought, well, I'm miscarrying already. And I basically sat on the couch for 2 weeks without moving, other than to go to the toilet, maybe get some food, and I was just basically paralyzed with fear.
1: Just a knot of fear the whole
0: Yes,
1: time.
0: it was awful. And that fear did not leave for the entire pregnancy.
1: I'm speaking to Alison Nankerville, who lost her first daughter, Sadie Rose, at 29 weeks, and then was under the care of Professor Scott White throughout her second pregnancy, which resulted in a very happy, healthy baby boy, Austin, who's now 7 months old. Alison, one of the new areas of focus is for people like you who, after experiencing a stillbirth, go on to have another pregnancy. I wonder, from your perspective, how do you think healthcare providers can improve things for parents like you?
0: I have to say, the care that I got with Scott was the absolute best care I could have possibly ever imagined getting. I'd like to think that everyone gets that care, but I don't think they do. I think at the start I really advocated for myself, and any service that they offered, I took. When I first met Scott, I did ask, how often do I get scanned? And he said, as often as you want. Well, I ran with that. I really ran with that.
1: I remember him telling me how many times he scanned you. Do you remember?
0: It's over 100 times.
1: Why was that something that you wanted to do? What reassurance did that give you?
0: That Austin was still alive. The number of times I would worry that he was already dead was, I couldn't tell you how many times that happened. With Sadie, my waters had broken, and I was at King Eddie's from 27 weeks, and I was the heart monitoring every 4 hours. One lot of 4 hour obs, she was absolutely fine. The next, she was gone. And so for me, I know that within a heartbeat, a baby can die. And that fear was there the entire pregnancy. When I explain it to people, I liken it to being hit by a freight train. With Sadie, I was hit by a freight train, never saw it coming, didn't have time to think at all. But with Austin, you know that there's a freight train out there, and you know that it can hit you at any time without warning, and basically you're bracing for impact the entire pregnancy. That feeling is absolutely sickening. I know there were so many nights. I think I found nights the hardest, because during the day you can be vigilant. You can count the kicks, you know, you can do all the things, but at night,

0: you have to somehow let go and somehow try to sleep.
1: So, which is vital to grow a baby.
0: It is. It is very, very difficult. I spent a lot of time talking to ChatGPT because sometimes you just need that reassurance instantly, and at least that app can give you, you know, something.
1: Something I talk about a lot with midwives and obstetricians is continuity of care, and we now have data and knowledge.

0: Scott and his team and midwives and nurses.
1: It was so, so important because it meant each time you went in, you were seeing the same people and they knew your story. They knew why you were anxious. They knew why you were so fearful and so worried. And they could take some of that burden for you. When I couldn't hold hope, they were there to do it for me. And that was incredible. There were times that I would go to sort of like the emergency for when you're over 20 weeks. And in there, you would be seeing different people. And I found that difficult because even though my psychologist had written a care plan for me and that was on my file, so basically it told the basic story of Sadie so people understood where I was coming from, but I never knew if the people had actually read that. And so sometimes I would, the midwives would come in and I would explain my story. Some of them would be like, oh yeah, we already know. And others would be like, oh, I didn't know. And then you would have others that would come in and say, oh, so is this your first pregnancy? And no, it's not. And that's hard. But for me, it also meant, well, maybe they'll take me a little bit more seriously. Maybe they will monitor me just that little bit longer just to make sure it's okay. It meant that I knew that I was getting the care that my baby needed.
0: I'm talking to Alison Nankerville, who lost her first daughter, Sadie Rose, at 29 weeks, and then with her second pregnancy was under the care of Professor Scott White and his team at King Edward Memorial Hospital. And back to that care, and I guess what informs that care, what would you like healthcare professionals to know?
1: Probably that in the moment, the scans are so helpful, but by the time you walk out the hospital, sometimes that anxiety is right back to the top again. No scan is going to make you feel 100% confident. To be honest, there were so many times that I just watched Scott's face, trying to read him to see if he was happy with what he was seeing on the scan. And he gave nothing away, but I was very reliant on Scott. Right from the start, when I first met him, he said, we're just going to have to trust each other. And I just put absolute blind faith into him. And I think what's important is to be able to completely and wholeheartedly trust your obstetrician. I think if I hadn't have done that, my journey would have been even harder than it was. Everyone should, well, all the providers should know just how scary the journey is, to never make anyone feel stupid or like they're a burden for constantly coming in for reassurance and help.
0: I can't imagine what it was like being pregnant with Austin at that 29-week mark.
1: It was horrific. I think even at the 27-week mark, that's when it really started, because I guess that was the beginning of the end with Sadie. You're reaching all these milestones. It's like, well, Sadie was doing this at this point, and you're always sort of comparing, and that's difficult. But I think probably one of the hardest moments was knowing that exact 4-hour window that Sadie died in, and then translating that over to where I was in the pregnancy with Austin. That night was horrific. Like, I don't think I slept at all. And then I think once I passed that time, it was a brief sigh of relief. But not really. And I think the day that Scott said, he came to me and he said, would you like to meet your son tonight? And my parents were with me and they said, that's the first time in, would have been 8 months, that we've seen you smile, and you just, absolute relief. But even still, those few hours that I had to wait before the C-section, that Austin was monitored the entire time. I was like, I'm not going to lose him in these last moments. So, yeah. I remember him coming out and him absolutely screaming, which was the best thing I'd ever heard. Because I was always going to have a C-section. There was a little form you could fill out and was like, is there any additional information that you'd like to add? And on there I had put, as soon as he comes out, just tell me he's alive. Just tell me that he's alive. But Scott didn't have to do that because Austin was already screaming. But yeah, Scott pulled him out. Austin was screaming. And then Scott gave him a cuddle and he said, you know, I'm going to give him the first cuddle. Absolutely fine. And then Austin was on me and it was wonderful. Yeah, it was perfect.
0: Alison, part of the reason you're sharing your experience is in the hope that it helps other women, other families.

0: for anyone listening who hasn't been through this themselves, but maybe has someone in their life who has, what can they do? Because people often shy away from grief and death and loss. They don't have the language for it. What would you say to them?
1: Don't shy away from it. Just talk to the people who have lost their baby. Say that baby's name. We want our baby to be remembered. I think one of our biggest fears is for our babies to be forgotten. It's crazy that your whole world has stopped. You are never going to be that same person that you were before. And then somehow the world keeps moving. Everyone moves on with your lives and you're still, you know, that grief is so strong and so real. And then people just stop reaching out and they stop talking, and that's so difficult. Talk to these people, include them, and that's so much nicer. But also, if they have gone on to have a rainbow baby, don't assume that that rainbow baby makes everything better, because they don't. All babies are important. You can never replace them. And Austin has brought me so much joy, but he's never going to replace Sadie. That grief will always be there. And just now I hold joy and grief at the same time.
0: Alison Nankerville sharing her story there. And if it has raised any concerns, just a reminder, support is available. Red Nose Grief and Loss, 1300 308 307. Oh, Mouse in Mug says, I'm in tears, happy and sad. It's lovely to hear from you, Fran, who is a grief therapist with Red Nose. And Fran says, I hear directly how helpful Professor Scott White's program has been for her clients. Thank you for supporting parents and their families at this sad time. The follow-up in subsequent pregnancies has been incredibly helpful, especially validating that fear and anxiety. I'm really sorry to hear that. Chris the Truckee says it is totally the opposite to what his mother went through. She was not even allowed to hold her son when he was stillborn. It is very good things are changing, Chris. It is very good things are changing. And Clayton says, so tear-jerking. My sister had a full-term stillborn daughter. I wish my sister and our family had more support and advocacy and the opportunity to process before saying goodbye. And a thank you again to Alison for so bravely sharing her story and meeting Austin, her seven-month-old. And I just want to remind you all of our knit-in next Wednesday, July the 29th. We'd love you to come along. There will be lots of tea and coffee and cakes, opportunities to hear from some very interesting people. Also meet some other knitters or crafty folk. If you'd like to come along, just text through the word knit to 0437 221025, and it's got a link. You can register for tickets. It's all free and we'd love to say hello. I also need to let you know at 2:30 that we have our caller number 8 this afternoon. Josh is in the draw for the golden ticket. Today's code word, circus, another chance to go into the draw during the drive program with Ollie Peterson. Moving on now, news headlines. Brianna Shepherd's in the studio. Hi, Bri.
2: Hello. A Perth court has been told British YouTuber and rapper known as Young Philly allegedly assaulted a 20-year-old fan in a hotel room after a show. Andre Felipe Valencia Barrientos, known as Young Philly, is on trial, accused of 10 offences, including multiple counts of sexual penetration without consent. The trial is set down for 2 weeks. Kuwait says its air defence is working to intercept incoming Iranian fire in retaliation for US airstrikes hitting the Islamic Republic. Attacks between the US and Iran have intensified since last month's interim deal, meant to permanently end the fighting, crumbled nearly 10 days ago. And a Brisbane woman has given birth to identical quadruplet daughters in what doctors have described as one of the rarest births in the world. The quads were delivered at the Royal Brisbane and Women's Hospital at 28 weeks and 4 days. In a rare biological occurrence, they developed from a single fertilised egg and shared the same placenta. Medical staff say the girls are doing well inside the neonatal intensive care unit. More news on the hour.
0: 4 identical.
2: Yeah, from the one egg.
0: Splitting into 4.
2: And the same placenta.
0: Incredible.
2: They think it could be a world first.
0: Incredible, incredible, incredible.
2: And apparently that has doubled the family's size.
0: Oh.
2: They went from 4 and they were a little unsure about having another one, but they got pregnant and now they have 8.
0: Oh boy. Oh, gorgeous. Thanks for that,
2: Bri. 102.5
3: 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Weather.
0: G'day, Slim.
3: Hello, Joe. Let's start off in the metro. A shower or two forecast, a top of 17. Just gone past that 17.7 degrees. Tomorrow, a shower or two and 18. On Wednesday, partly cloudy, 18. Up in Broome, it is sunny and currently 30 degrees. Newman, mostly sunny, 24.5. Kalgoorlie-Boulder, 14.2 degrees, partly cloudy. Partly cloudy in Meekatharra, 18.9. A shower or two in Bunbury, 14.4. And Ravenshawe, 15.3 degrees, partly cloudy.
0: Rug up down there. That is rather chilly.
3: And Joe, this knitting sounds like a very cozy atmosphere next week. Looking forward to that.
0: Oh, I'm so looking forward to it. And we really hope you can come along. I know some of you probably live a little far away, but if you are able to get to East Perth next Wednesday, we're going to put on the kettle. There will be tea and coffee. And come and watch the show. We'll have a raft of interesting people to chat to, but also bring along those knitting needles.
3: Yeah, we want to see people clicking away with the knitting needle. Did they click? I don't know. Did they make a sound?
0: I couldn't get mine to click. Didn't you watch poor Amber trying to teach me how to knit? It was abominable, Slim. Abominable. I'm so embarrassed.
3: So a very relaxed atmosphere, you know, peaceful sort of vibes.
0: You can pop in too. We should make that point. You don't need to commit to coming for the whole show. You can pop in for half an hour, for 20 minutes, or if you want to stay for the whole afternoon, do so. If you'd love to come along, just text through the word knit to 0437221025. And of course, if you're not a knitter like me, you can just donate items. Grab a packet of nappies or a onesie when you're next at the supermarket and bring them along too, because they go into those baby bundles. It's all to do with our support for the Women and Infants Foundation at King Edward.
3: Good stuff. I was going to help with the knitting, but the stripper cancelled, so I've been called up. So bring in your knitting and some anti-nausea medication would be good as well.
0: I mean, you did go along and purchase some gorgeous little onesies though, Slim. You're a good egg.
3: I think that's because I have no knitting skills. But yes, if you want to donate something, if you can't knit, also bring that in on the day would be great.
0: Fantastic. Just text through the word knit to 0437221025. We'll send you all the information you need. It's all free, but we are asking you to register. And if you've got a craft group or a knitting group, we've heard about so many different groups out there, even if you are in the regions, let them know. And we would love to meet you. We would love to say hello. And we'd also love to thank those of you who have been knitting. Our foyer is filling up with gorgeous, gorgeous little cardigans and teddy bears and blankets. Now at 25 to 3, we're actually going to talk about your heart health, how to best look after it over the winter months. After some music, though, here's Groove Jet.

0: 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Groove Jet featuring Sophie Ellis-Bextor at 20 to 3 on 102.5 ABC Perth, and of course right across Western Australia. If you've just found us, I'm Jo Trilling. This is Afternoons, and I don't know about you, but I love hearing about people's passion projects, what people are creating in backyard sheds around the country. And I want you to meet Dan Bolwell. He is one of the last penny farthing makers in the world. He has made hundreds of them, many under the watchful eye of his good mate, Tucker the Cockatoo. The ABC's Larissa Ham has the story.
1: The original name was actually Bicycle. It was the first contraption that was called a bicycle. A penny and a farthing are two different sized coins, but they're proportionally wrong. Good boy, come on.
2: Come on, that's the way.
1: This is Tucker, quality control, amusement. He tells me when to eat, when we need cuddles. Yep, this is his little wheel. I grew up on the farm and I ran the family farm until I was about 30. I had been building bikes for a lot of years prior to that just for fun. I've made over 400 now. What a lot of people see is actually just the big wheel. You could literally ride one in your underwear and people will go, oh my God, look at the wheel. They won't even see the human. My customer base has gotten used to the idea that they can actually do things that they dream of. Neil Lawton, one of my customers in the UK, convinced me to build the largest penny farthing ever made. It was 100 inch, the largest one. And we also made the smallest one while riders as well. Lots of people dream about doing things, but at some point you've got to start translating that into action and start putting that into practice. Knowledge is where it starts, and then practice knowledge becomes a skill.
0: Isn't that gorgeous? Dan Bolwell there, one of the last penny farthing makers in the world.
3: 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Traffic.
0: Unfortunately, there's been a crash, Karen Up Road, westbound at Muir Street in Innaloo. Traffic is busy in the area. Please be careful. And another crash impacting Albany Highway northbound at Wyndham Street in St James. The vehicle's in the left lane. Emergency services are on site. No major traffic delays, but please proceed with caution. Jenny, I am so thrilled you'd love to come to our knit-in. I think you've accidentally spelt the word knit wrong. We'll try and get you that info, but just a reminder, if you'd like to register, it's all free. Come along, meet some interesting people. The team will be there. Lots of people stopping by. Just text the word knit, K-N-I-T, to 0437-22-1025. Here's Olivia Dean with So Easy.

0: Olivia Dean with So Easy at 3:15 on 102.5 ABC Perth and, of course, right across Western Australia. Now, winter can be hard going at times and some people say they find it more difficult to get out of bed in the morning. They feel tired during the day and let's face it, when it is raining and cold and miserable outside, you're often less inclined to go for a run or a swim. Well, today we're exploring how winter can actually impact your heart health, but more importantly, the ways you can overcome some of the challenges it presents. Professor Jason Kovacic is CEO of the Victor Chang Cardiac Research Institute. Good afternoon, Jason.
1: Good afternoon, Joe. Thanks for having me on.
0: I felt very proud of myself because I did actually get up at 5 o'clock this morning and go and do some exercise despite the freezing cold. But what sort of impact can those winter months have on our bodies?
1: First, good for you, Joe. That's exactly what you've got to do. You just got to tough it out and get up and carry on. The winter months definitely can be harder on our bodies, and it's actually quite normal to feel a little more fatigued in winter. And that's because those shorter days mean less exposure to natural light, which can alter the circadian rhythms, which is the body's internal clock that regulates sleep, alertness, hormone release, and metabolism. And it is all linked back to melatonin. So actually reduced daylight hours and reduced exposure to daylight can change our natural melatonin production. And that can affect mood and alertness and motivation, and it can make us feel more sluggish.
0: I guess that's why a lot of people talk about hibernation in winter.
1: Right, exactly. I mean, that's the whole biology there. As you know, some animals will hibernate all winter. They're not exposed to light and they go into this deep sleep. And you know, humans don't do that, but elements of that do carry over into our biology. And with the reduced daylight, we produce less melatonin and that can make us feel tighter and more sluggish.
0: Okay, so what should we be doing then if we look at sort of cardiovascular health?
1: Right.
0: What's the connection between poorer sleep and fatigue?
1: Right. So sleep is one of the most important aspects of heart health, along exercise, diet, and not smoking. And disruption of the body's natural rhythms and our sleep cycle has been linked to higher risks of high blood pressure, obesity, diabetes, and cardiovascular disease. And poor sleep will increase our stress hormone levels, can change inflammation and nervous system activity, and all of that can put more strain on the heart. So people who do experience poor sleep often feel fatigued with poorer concentration. So getting on top of that and doing exactly what you did this morning, Joe, getting up and getting some daylight, getting some sunlight, getting some exercise in is exactly what we need to be doing to combat this.
0: But it's not that easy, is it? I mean, when you are feeling fatigued and you've had disrupted sleep, to find the motivation to set that alarm and get up and do something.
1: No, it's not. It's definitely not easy. And I fully sympathize with yourself and many, many of your listeners, I'm sure, saying how, you know, that's hard to do. But that's exactly the best way through that, because by doing that exercise, having that exercise in your daily routine does help with your energy levels. It helps with your concentration, your mood, and all of those things. Even better, if you can get some of that exercise done in a little bit of sunlight and get some light exposure, that can actually help reset those melatonin levels in a positive way. So this is absolutely the way through all of this.
0: I'm talking to Professor Jason Kovacic, who is the CEO of the Victor Chang Cardiac Research Institute, just with some advice as to how to look after your heart over the winter months. Any other words of advice there? I mean, you've touched on quite a bit of it.
1: Yeah, Joe, look, absolutely. I mean, setting yourself up for a good night's sleep is really important. So yes, it's really hard to wake up at 5 or 5:30 and get out and do some exercise, but it's definitely made a bit easier if you've made the right moves going to bed, getting to bed at a reasonable hour, you know, not having screens on when you're going to bed, making sure your diet is still optimized, not having a whole bunch of alcohol and things before coffee, et cetera.
0: Okay, let's touch on coffee then. I mean, sometimes people turn to coffee. When does that become an issue? What sort of would you recommend when it comes to caffeine limits?
1: Caffeine is very individualized and people metabolize the caffeine at very different rates. So we all know people that can have a double espresso coffee with dinner and they sleep normally, those are the people that metabolize caffeine very rapidly and get it out of their system. And there's people like myself that you have, you know, give me a coffee after about 4 in the afternoon.
0: You're bouncing around the room.
1: Right, exactly. So people will know, people will have figured out by our age, my age certainly, by how much caffeine each person can tolerate and what their metabolism levels for caffeine are. But the message is really simple. You shouldn't be drinking caffeine late in the day such that it will keep you awake at night. You really need to, for many people, it's, you know, no caffeine after about 2 in the afternoon so that you can get a good night's sleep and everything else that goes on with getting a good night's sleep as well.
0: You mentioned melatonin a few times, and obviously there are over-the-counter melatonin products. Would you recommend people turn to them, or?
1: Look, the melatonin is definitely, as far as pharmaceutical or drug aids for sleeping, melatonin is one of the preferred options. It's far less problematic than many of the sleeping medications we've had over the decades that can be addictive and habit forming and cause many other problems. But again, it's like many things in life, all things in moderation. There has been some data coming out recently to suggest that chronic use of melatonin can be bad for your heart. So if people need a short fix, if something's happened in their life where just a couple of nights can't sleep, it's probably a reasonable alternative. But it's like many things, it's not advisable to be using it chronically.
0: And just back to the point you made about circadian rhythms and why we respond at this time of the year, I should add in the southern part of the state, because those in the northern part of the state are probably not suffering from this so much. But is it also kind of okay to think it is winter, slow down a little bit?
1: Right. I think that is fine. I mean, we're seasonal creatures and creatures of cycles, and yes, absolutely, it is okay to think that, but I think there's limits to that as well. And as we've been saying, all things in moderation, that doesn't mean you should stop doing all the good things like having a regular exercise pattern, eating healthy foods. These things do need to continue, and arguably it's even more important to keep the exercise up through the winter months. But although it's harder, it really helps lift our mood, gives us that energy and the ability to concentrate and focus and get through the day. So yeah, you can slow down a bit, but I don't think that should be an excuse for people to let go of the fundamentals of a healthy lifestyle.
0: Okay, don't hibernate too hard. Hibernate
1: exactly,
0: in moderation.
1: Yeah. No couch potatoes, please.
0: Good on you, Jason. Thanks for your time this afternoon.
1: Joe, thanks so much. Be well.
0: Professor Jason Kovacic, who is the CEO of the Victor Chang Cardiac Research Institute, just reminding you all to keep active, keep the caffeine down, and look after your heart over winter. 7 minutes to 3 on 102.5 ABC Perth, and of course right across WA.
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0: toe-tapping music, that's for sure. Old-time rock and roll at 3 minutes to three. It's getting busy out there, I'm afraid.
1: 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Traffic.
0: There is a breakdown, Narrows Bridge southbound. A vehicle in the left lane. Traffic is slow on approach. Please allow for a safe merge. Some better news, that crash has cleared on Caronup Road westbound at Muir Street in Innaloo. The traffic's flowing. And there is still some issues. Albany Highway northbound at Wyndham Street in St James. There's been a crash. The vehicle's in the left lane. No major traffic delays. Please proceed with caution. And just a reminder, most kids are back to school tomorrow. So just remember that you do need to slow down in those school zones with kids all back. Time to say goodbye to those of you around the regions. Have a great afternoon. Whatever it is you are up to, we will chat again tomorrow.
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0: And Di in Hillary's, you did make me giggle. Di says, Joe, I always thought I should be a bear. Eat and drink all summer, then disappear for winter, then emerge next summer, nice and trim to start all over again. I'm not sure what the good doctor would have to say about that, Di, but you made me giggle. Now, Oliver Peterson will keep you company on your drive home. G'day, Ollie.
5: G'day, Joe. Good to see you this afternoon. Trent Fleskins is coming in for Perth Property Talk. A few changes at the moment, obviously, that are well documented about our property market. And we seem to see that not as many people are going through open homes. So if you've got a opportunity or a question you want to ask to Trent today, make the most of his time and that opportunity just after 3:30. We'll put the Mines Minister up against the Shadow Education Minister. We call it Question Time with Daniel Pastorelli and Liam Staltari. So again, if there's something you have of a state political matter that you want to speak to the gents, have a chat about that. And Joe, you know the good old man cave that some people have in their homes?
0: Oh, yes.
5: Do you think that we have a version for ladies, for women?
0: A sewing room, a knitting room, a thinking room, a reading room, a drinking wine room. Basically the rest of the house.
5: I think I particularly like that last one. But that's what we're going to do in the home front today with Lucy Bell just after 5:30. Who, look, can I just also say, be really, really aware that Lucy's struggling today.
0: Oh, I know, Lucy. Oh, all Argentinians, just give them a hug. There's always a winner, there's always a loser, but I do feel for you. Sorry, Javi, we're thinking of you. Mm. We're thinking. At least you can get some sleep again, Luce. She's nodding away.
5: Yeah, she'll be right. But thank you, Joe.
0: Good on you, Ollie. Have a great afternoon, folks, whatever you are up to. Helen, sending you lots of love after the message you just sent through. We will speak again tomorrow.
6: Do you know the next Australian of the Year? Are they raising funds for those in need? Or building a brighter future? Conducting research? Or inspiring future astronauts? See them, hear them, nominate them at australianoftheyear.org.au.
7: Good afternoon, Brianna Shepherd with ABC Radio News. A Perth court has been told British YouTuber and rapper known as Young Philly allegedly assaulted a fan in a hotel room after a show. David Webber has the story and a warning, this report contains distressing details.
8: Andre Philippe Valencia Barrientos, known as Young Philly, is on trial, accused of 10 offences, including multiple counts of sexual penetration without consent. The courts heard a woman went with the YouTuber to a hotel room in Perth in 2024, following a performance of his in the northern suburbs. The prosecutor said the fan engaged in consensual sex with Mr. Barrientos, but it soon became non-consensual. She said the rapper became aggressive, and the 20-year-old found herself being repeatedly physically assaulted, with biting and slapping. The court heard Mr. Barrientos also put his hand around her neck. The trial is set down for 2 weeks.
7: Greens Senator Sarah Hanson-Young has demanded One Nation leader Pauline Hanson apologise for trashing Australia during her European tour. Senator Hanson's trip featured a podcast interview with a far-right activist where she lamented the end of the White Australia policy. She also publicly labelled Australians stupid for granting rights to transgender people. Senator Hanson-Young says the One Nation leader should explain herself.
9: Jessie needs to come home and apologise to the Australian people because she's been overseas trashing this country, trashing our communities, whipping up fear and hate, hanging out with criminal thugs.
7: A magistrate has granted bail to a Melbourne woman who's been charged with terrorism offences. Here's court reporter Christian Silva.
3: Rayan Al-Houli is facing up to 10 years behind bars for terror offences and is accused of being a member of Islamic State. She travelled to Syria a decade ago and is accused of living under IS rule and showing her children terrorist propaganda videos. She came back to Australia last year and was arrested 2 months ago. Today, a magistrate agreed there were exceptional circumstances in her case, including the age of the alleged offending, psychological reports, potential legal delays, and the need for her to care for her four children. Ms. Al-Houli will be required to comply with strict bail conditions.
7: A Brisbane family has unexpectedly doubled in size after a mum's rare multiple birth. Hannah Moon reports.
10: The naturally conceived identical quadruplets were born last week at the Royal Brisbane and Women's Hospital. Parents Jennifer and Jotham

0: a Moana welcomed Emily, Harriet, Alexa and Catherine at just under 29 weeks. The newborn sisters defied extraordinary biological odds by growing from an individual fertilised egg and sharing a single placenta. Maternal health experts say that's virtually unheard of in global medicine. Hospital staff say the four babies are doing well under specialist neonatal care. The family has set up a GoFundMe page to help with ongoing medical expenses and are also looking for a larger van.
1: Overseas now, and US President Donald Trump says the country's latest strikes against Iran are in response to the deaths of more American soldiers. Thanmaya Nevada reports.
2: Since the war began, 17 US service members have died, while many more have been killed across Iran. Most recently, an American soldier was killed during the controlled detonation of a downed Iranian drone in northern Iraq. The Islamic Revolutionary Guard Corps says two oil tankers have been blown up while trying to transit the Strait of Hormuz, and that the trade route won't be safe for even a single drop of oil and gas as long as US attacks continue. The renewed exchanges of fire, now in their second week, have seen Washington also target bridges and electrical facilities in Iran, while Tehran has been targeting American military bases and interests across the Gulf.
1: And Spain has been crowned the Men's Soccer World Cup champions after winning a tense final against Argentina in New Jersey. ABC Sports' Ned Hall has more.
3: Spain are the champions after an utterly dominant display against Argentina, but winning by only a goal to nil in extra time. La Roja had 65% of the possession, 20 shots and 11 on target. La Albiceleste didn't have a single shot in 90 minutes. US President Donald Trump presented the trophy, although there was a brief delay before it was lifted so he could be ushered out from the middle of the stage. And Spain now holds the men's Olympic, European and world titles and the Women's World Cup. This team is unbeaten in 38 games.
1: Perth's weather, partly cloudy, possible chance of showers. Right now in town, it's 17 degrees. 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
6: Good afternoon. Welcome to Drive. It is the start of Term 3. That's right, the second half of the school year. And it's great to have your company today. But first on Drive, I want you to hear this.
7: You must be a mug to speed on a freeway.
6: Speeding on the freeway. You've got to be a mug, says the Premier. His words this morning. And there is more to that. And there are some statistics to back up his comments, which I will run through with you shortly. But how's that shot across the bow to speeding motorists? Are you a mug? Do you push down the pedal? And if you're not, and you're very conscious yourself of driving to the speed limits, why is it that pretty much every motorist around you right now is going past you? 1300 221 0025. Do we have a need for speed? Do West Australians like to push the limits? Why? Are we impatient? Are we too important? Are we just selfish? 1300 221 0025. I'd like to hear your observations straight out of the gates this afternoon on Drive, and I'll bring you some more of that data in just a moment. But your observations, is there a need for speed? Are we impatient, too important, just selfish? Are you a mug? Or is there a mug that goes past you whenever it is that you're driving because you're conscious of driving to the speed limits? 1300 221 0025. Trent Fleskins will be here after 3:30 for Perth Property Talk, so make sure you make the most of his time when he's here later this hour. After 4, the Premier says it's an important option for WA parents, but what does the Commissioner for Children and Young People think about...

0: 5-day kindy? Because the trial's being expanded to 5 new sites, should it become permanent? Do you like the idea of 5-day-a-week state-paid kindy? And we'll put the Mines Minister and the Shadow Education Minister head-to-head in question time. It's Daniel Pastorelli versus Liam Staltari. Plus the home front, Lucy Bell wants to know if you have a man cave at your place. And if you do, what is it? What is in it? And is there an equivalence for women?
1: 102.5 ABC Perth. Traffic.
0: Declan's at Main Roads. Good afternoon.
2: Good afternoon, Ollie. We've got a few things going on. A breakdown on the Narrows Bridge heading southbound. The left lane closed by incident response there. Traffic a little slow on the approach, so please allow for a safe merge. Also a crash on Albany Highway. It's northbound at Wyndham Street in St. James. The left lane also closed by incident response there. No major traffic delays, but please proceed with caution. To the freeways, northbound is busy at Rowley Road, Mounts Bay Road through to Hay Street, and then further up at Ocean Reef Road as well, while southbound, slow from Mounts Bay Road to the Narrows Bridge, and then Armidale Road through to Russell Road. Drive safely, and that's the latest from Main Roads.
0: Yes, thank you, Declan, and there's that message from Main Roads. Drive safely.
3: You must be a mug to speed on a freeway.
0: That was the Premier earlier today. Rod, are you a mug? Good afternoon.
4: No, I'm not. I think you're mugged to speed whatever road you're on, not just the freeway. I'm sick of it. It's a disease in this city. It's, well, everywhere around Australia, a matter of fact, but because it's same all around the country. But speed is a disease. They cannot help themselves.
0: So you're pretty conscious, Rod, when you drive to stick to the limit?
4: Absolutely. I might do 62 at the most in a 60 zone, and they're flying past you above 65. There's no excuse for it.
0: Thank you, Rod. 1300 221 0025. Is that your observation? Mitchell at Kingsley says he drives to the GPS speed, not the vehicle speed, because the speedos are 5 to 10% out. But as you've just heard there from the Premier, Roger Cook, a very direct message for those of you who do speed on the freeway.
3: Well, it's the system working. It's our new artificial intelligence-based camera system, fixed cameras on the freeway. You must be a mug to speed on a freeway, on a smart freeway where there's so much road safety infrastructure around it. So we make no apologies for finding those people who are speeding and undertaking unsafe behaviour. And it's important for people to learn. Don't speed on the roads. Don't endanger your life, your family's life, and other motorists' lives.
5: Do you think that behaviour was already there, or has there been an uptick in people doing the wrong thing?
3: Oh, look, I'm not a road safety expert, but I can tell you, if you're going to speed on our freeways, we will catch you, we will fine you.
0: The Premier there, confident that the system is actually working. Now, do you speed? Or do you not agree with that? 1300 221 0025. And does this kind of language, does it change your heart? Does it change your mind?
3: You must be a mug to speed on a freeway.
0: Now, this all came up because we've seen a surge in fines issued on the Kwinana Freeway in the last year. It's jumped from 1,000 to 6,500 a month in just 12 months. So what do you make of that? Do you think that speeding is for mugs? 1300 221 0025. Do you think calling out speedsters like that will actually change their behaviour? And let's go now to Dr. Matt Albrecht. He's a Senior Research Fellow at the University of Western Australia for the WA Centre for Road Safety Research. Good afternoon.
6: Good afternoon. Thanks for having me on.
0: My pleasure, Matt. What do we know about why people actually speed?
6: Well, I think a lot of it's probably due to some type of misperception, misunderstanding that maybe they'll get places a lot faster if they do speed. And from a lot of the research we've done and modelling, we know that, you know, you don't get places that much faster if you do speed. So even places where you're doing long stretches of high-speed driving, even 10 kilometres per hour over the limit won't get you there that much faster, maybe even less than 10 minutes faster sometimes. So, and that's for hundreds of kilometres of driving.
0: So how do we best break people out of that habit?
6: That's a great question. So at the moment we've got the enforcement that seems to be working. We are picking up a lot of people who are speeding. So we are definitely detecting it. And we know around about these locations of enforcement that people are reducing their speeding. One of the big things that we probably all do is not to speed ourselves.

0: So we definitely know that there is normative behavior that's at work. So the fewer people around that are speeding, the fewer speeding events that will happen.
1: So when the Premier says this,
2: you must be a mug to speed on a freeway.
1: Does that sort of language, does that start to change behaviours or at least prompt these sorts of conversations?
0: Well, it's definitely prompted this conversation, hasn't it? So in some sense, yes, I suppose it does. So having this type of language is definitely gets you on the news, and it gets you talking to people like me to talk about speeding and how dangerous it can be.
1: So what does speeding become, or when does it become, I should say, particularly dangerous? Is it still under 10 km per hour above the limit?
0: Look, we have pretty well-known speed laws. Well, I should take that back. About, people are fallible, right? And we can only take so much energy when we crash. So all speed reductions are going to help with respect to reducing crash risk and the serious nature of crashes. So even the small amounts of 10 km per over, especially, that can actually reduce your risk of a serious injury and crash quite substantially.
1: Fines increased by over 600% in the last year. Do you think that's evidence that the messaging isn't getting through?
0: Look, that's hard to say at the moment because we would need to know around those locations what people were doing before the fines start going on. So it's definitely an indicator that we have a problem, that there is lots of speeding, and that's definitely a problem, but it's unclear whether the behaviour is changing.
1: Well, does it surprise you that the Kwinana Freeway stretch of the road accounts for 84% of those fines issued along Perth's freeways?
0: It does. That's quite a big number. So I would have thought by now that people would have gotten on that the cameras are there.
1: Well, that's it. We've had the warning. We know that they're there. We know that there's another now on the Mitchell. So maybe those stats will look a little different in 12 months' time. But look, if we know how dangerous speeding is, could we actually be a little harder or harsher there with the penalties? Is a fine enough to deter people?
0: Look, we do know that fines do work. As to the exact rate that the fine should be, I couldn't tell you. I'm sorry.
1: Is there anyone in the world or any jurisdiction in the world that has really got a handle on speeding?
0: Oh, look, it's a universal problem, definitely. We have our own unique problems. We have such a large network in WA where we have such a large network of very high-speed regional rural roads, a bit like freeway, 110 kilometres going for hundreds of kilometres. And we know that the regional rural safety is much worse than the metro safety because of this. So it's a big problem, especially in a big state like WA, and it's something we should be really look and I suppose the language of the Premier has got us talking about it.
1: Yeah, well, we are. And just finally, you say it's a problem. Is that a cultural problem, do you believe, or just people making errors in the moment?
0: Well, look, there are lots of things that go into this. It's definitely a cultural problem. There's a lot of normative behaviour and what people expect and their attitudes that go into speeding. At the same time, speeding isn't just people deliberately speeding. There are lots of other things that go into how people decide to drive. And if the people driving alongside you or going a bit faster, your natural inclination is to kind of match the speed limit around you. So this is a good reminder for people to check what speed they're doing. If they think they're going a bit over, then, just to slow it down, take it easy, and maybe have a little less of a rushed mindset towards getting everywhere.
1: Matt, thank you very much for your time. Dr. Matt Albrecht there, Senior Research Fellow at the WA Centre for Road Safety Research. So will you be honest with me today? Do you speed? And do you think speeding makes you...
2: You must be a mug to speed on a freeway.
1: Makes you a mug. 1300 221 0025, the talkback number. Are we just selfish? Are we just too important? Are we just too impatient? Why? Do West Australians like to push the limits? Do we have a need for speed? And look, if you're particularly conscious of driving to the speed limits, again, why is that pretty much every motorist who would be around you right now is going past you? 1300 221 0025. And those stats again, the surge in fines on the Kwinana Freeway over the last 12 months, jumping from 1,000 to 6,500 a month in just a year. Steve says, are we just overregulated, Ollie? Is this just nanny statism? Scotty in Southlake says, professional truck driver I am, Ollie. And Perth drivers are hands down the worst in the country. The speed limit's a suggestion. How do you merge? How do I navigate a roundabout? We are absolutely useless. And Perth's freeways are long, they're wide, they're straight, they're often free-flowing outside of peak hour, the Mitchell, the Kwinana especially. That design makes 100 k's an hour actually feel slow. Lots of drivers creep up to 110, 115 without really noticing. It's particularly obvious when traffic is light, conditions are good. And then there's the other group, the drivers, who simply do not care. That's an observation of Jason's. 1300 221 0025 to North Beach. Hello, Martin.
3: Yeah, g'day, Ollie. I've just driven on the freeway and the Forest Highway down to Busselton yesterday and back to Dungeon. And I actually found most cars predominantly aren't speeding. They're doing the speed limit. But those that are, there seem to be an over-representation of big utes. Anytime you look in your rear vision mirror and someone's screaming up, it seems to be one of those big American trucks. I don't know what it is about. It's not the car doing the speeding. It's the big macho guy in it that thinks he's just got to go so fast.
1: So it's the yank tank drivers, observes Martin on the freeways. Had a similar observation of yours, 1300 221 0025. It's not just speeding, it's inexperience. It's ignoring the road rules that makes it a big killer, says John. I've driven on the Autobahn in Germany several times. In fact, I have never even seen an accident. Paul says the Premier must be a mug if he thinks we can speed on the freeway. And between Baldivis and Jandakot, I never get the chance to go above 70 or 80 k's due to all of the traffic. And Graham says, look, maybe the speed limit on the freeways is too low. Maybe we're being over-policed. There's no consideration for new technology, the new cars that remove these unwanted interfaces between the vehicles. 1300 221 0025. Keep those calls of yours coming through to Spearwood now. Donnie, g'day.
4: G'day, Ollie.
1: How are you today, Donnie?
4: I'm fine, thank you. I might be a mug, but he's a clown. I tell you one thing, Ollie. Between my truck driving and also my car, I do anywhere between 85 and 90 hours a week on the road.
1: And do you drive to the limit, Donnie?
4: Yes, I do. I got done twice in the last 10 years.
1: Right.
4: Okay?
1: Yep.
4: I reckon about 4 or 6 weeks ago, okay, I was doing the speed limit and caught up to this car. I pulled out, and when I got alongside him, he put his foot down. So I sped up, and I got done with mobile camera on the freeway.
1: Right.
4: Okay? And I got done 5 k's over the speed limit. And now this is what happens. When you go idiots, they're not doing the speed limit, okay, then you pull out to do the right thing, and then they speed up, and, yeah, that's what happened to me. As I said, second time in 10 years, mate, and all these hours I spend on the road, and this clown comes out, calls us mug. I'd like to know how many hours he spends on the road. He's using the chauffeur, the taxpayers' dollars, eh?
1: All right, Donnie, not too happy with the comments there from the Premier. Does it work for you? Does this sort of language work?
2: You must be a mug to speed on a freeway.
1: 1300 221 0025 for Mary, who says all of the above, Ollie. We're the only state where people speed up to stop you getting past in an overtaking lane, then immediately slow down again. It's arrogance. It extends to those who speed, and then they claim cameras are about revenue raising. An extra 10 k's an hour when you get in trouble, it's your fault or not, can mean the difference between life and death indeed. Lindsay loves the adaptive cruise control. And also, says Tim McCarine, what about the fines? Should they be proportionate to your income? Is that a deterrent? Because I saw a billboard driving back from Margaret River today reminding drivers to get home, taking attention from the road to focus on being on the road. 1300 221 0025, the talkback number. We'll come back and get more of your feedback at 22 past 3 after you hear from Pink with So What.

0: So What by Pink.
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0: Don't forget, in the next 10 minutes, it's Property Talk with Trent Fleskin. So if there's a question you wish to get to Trent today, you can ask away. It's 26 past 3. Drive with Oliver Peterson on 102.5 ABC Perth. We're talking about these comments from the Premier today.
2: You must be a mug to speed on a freeway.
0: Alex is in Heathridge. Are you a mug? Good afternoon.
3: Yeah, g'day, Ollie. Mate, I've got to say, I've driven all through Europe for years. I've lived in Europe and I've lived in the UK. We have to be the slowest drivers on the planet. Like, I set my cruise control to the GPS and I am absolutely sailing past cars all the time. So I reckon most people are doing between 10 and 15 Ks under the limit.
0: What, everywhere, Alex?
3: On the freeways, everywhere. We have the slowest, most timid, most unintelligent drivers on the planet in Perth, and I think the state government is turning the place into a potato farm. Like, we're doing nothing to encourage better driving. Everyone sits in the right-hand lane doing 10 or 15 Ks under the limit, which would never be allowed in any other country, yet we allow it. And then, you know, we've got this terrible road toll, and yet we've got all these cars which are probably, you know, borderline unsafe. And the government isn't checking that. We've got no MOT testing. Nothing to check the car's roadworthiness unless you get it unregistered and you have to go over the pits. But, I mean, if they're serious about the road toll, they'd be fixing all these things. Like, they'd be policing sitting in the right-hand lane. They'd make everyone keep to the left. And I just don't believe that speed is the issue here. And if it is, I mean, if speeding has to be defined, is it 10 or 20 Ks over the limit? Because a few Ks over the limit isn't speeding.
0: Well, it's interesting you say that, Alex, because Clint from Mindari also says, as a retired traffic officer, I could comfortably see if you're driving where to make sure you set your cruise control for 6 Ks over the limit. He says you would never get a fine in your life because most cameras are set for over that speed limit. So you're given 2 Ks for tolerance. And you're certainly not going to be given a ticket for doing 4 Ks over the limit. At the end of the day, though, you must remember it is a voluntary tax, as Clint quite rightly points out. Now,

0: Now, Alex has just said, depends if it's 10 or 20 k's over the limit. Those stats again, right, from the Kwinana Freeway in the last year, 1,000 fines were going out a month. Now there's 6,500 fines. But are we a little rubbery when it comes to the enforcement of demerits? Because you'd risk a fine, don't you, up to 10 k's over the limit. Should that be brought down to maybe 4 or 5 k's a limit and people would slow down? 1-300-221-025 to Rolly Stone. Hello, Alan.
1: Hello, Ollie. How are you today?
0: I'm very well, Alan. Are you a mug?
1: Oh, mate, I shake my head when I'm driving in Perth. I absolutely hate it. Okay, I was born and raised in New South Wales, trained to drive over there. They know how to merge. They know how to, you know, be courteous to other people. Unfortunately, a part of our training, when we actually train our younger people, we don't teach them how to actually drive properly, taking notice of what's going on in their surroundings. It just absolutely befuddles me. I had a bloke the other day, somebody mentioned it earlier about these bloody big Yank tanks. This guy come flying up my backside. I have a notice on the back of my car which says, the faster you, or the closer you get, the slower I drive.
0: That's what you did. You gave him that message, Alan. You slowed down.
1: Well, basically, look, I say, keep the fines. Mm. That's great. They can all afford to pay the bloody fines. Let them pay the bloody fines, but keep it up. It's the idiots.
0: All right. There you go, Alan. Pretty fired up about it. And he's observed a little bit on the roads himself from Chris. He says maybe the Premier could explain if the systems are working, why is the road toll still rising? Let's go to Northam. Gary, g'day. Are you a mug?
2: Oh, some people may think so. I certainly don't.
0: Sorry, Gary, that's a bit rude of me, isn't it, to introduce you and ask if you're a mug?
2: That's okay. I don't mind. Should ask the Premier the same thing. The Premier's gone for the headline with no context. With this 6,000 thing, are they just at the bottom end of the speed limit, or are they recidivist drivers that you've caught, you know, guys going speeding multiple times? I got caught 6K over on Leach Highway near my house in Rosmoyne, and I got no points on it, but I got a fine of $100. So they do get you on the low end. I don't know about that guy saying there's two K per hour leeway and what have you, because I definitely got a ticket for $6. But what is the context in terms of the 6,000 speeders? Are they dangerous, or are they just 5 or 6 Ks over on the freeway, which is made for driving? That's what I would like to know. Is it the headline that he's trying to grab, or is there some other reason why people are speeding, just creeping up a little bit on the freeway?
0: Well, let's get you some more stats around that context, Gary, because it's a good question that you ask. And, of course, remembering that those fixed cameras have now been in operation, haven't they, and been turned on for virtually 12 months. That's why you see the split on the freeway is more in the Kwinana than the Mitchell. But that will change over the next 12 months. About 80% of those fines at the moment being issued on the Kwinana as opposed to the Mitchell. But you've seen a surge in fines, jumping from 1,000 to 6,500 a month in just 12 months. 1-300-221-025. Those comments from the Premier again.
3: You must be a mug to speed on a freeway.
0: Andrew of Henley Brook says he avoids speeding by using his cruise control wherever he can. However, I've got sympathy for the people speeding, as cars are so much more capable in braking and handling now. The state government's causing some frustration by improving single lane roads to dual lane roads at the separation, but reducing the speed limits, it's very annoying. Nangara Road is a prime example of this. And JOC says, look, why does the driver behind on a back road have to travel close behind when you're the only two people on a road both doing the speed limits? Why can't they leave you a fair distance and stay behind? Well, Mark in Como says, it seems to me the government is really only interested in anything that can be detected with a camera. Why aren't there police on the roads picking people up for dangerous activities like tailgating? That has to be one of the worst things that I see on the freeways, Ollie. Even if someone is sitting in the right lane driving too slowly, which is infuriating, it's still not an excuse. Tailgate nothing is an excuse. You should not tailgate, says Mark in Como. It is now 27-4. Let's go to Lucy Bell with news headlines. I really want to say good afternoon, but it's been a tough day for you, Lucy.
4: That's all righty. I'm a big girl, Ollie.
0: You've been awake since 3 a.m. this morning.

0: Morning.
1: I have. And all credit to Spain. They played an absolutely killer match. Well deserved. Bit disappointed in our house, but the best team won on the day. So I'll be my magnanimous self.
0: Have there been a few tears shed in the household, Lucy?
1: No, just real disappointed.
0: Okay.
1: Big disappointment.
0: Mm.
1: Would have liked to see a much better game from our team.
0: Have your colleagues been supportive of you today?
1: You specifically, Ollie?
0: Didn't
1: no,
0: say me. I said
1: zero.
0: I've been a bit of a pest, haven't I?
1: You have, but you know, I was flying so high after the England game when I brought in morning tea for everyone, so I suppose maybe I asked for it. But I don't think I was crowing. I was just so excited.
0: Mm. Interesting.
1: Is this to be continued on the home front?
0: Maybe it will be. Four more years, Lucy.
1: On the speeding front, there were two little observations I wanted to give you from my daily commute up and down the Kwinana Freeway, which is, of course, where a lot of these speeding fines have been clocked.
0: Mm.
1: I was behind a sort of snail trail the other day where I was thinking, why is everyone slowing down and what's going on in the right lane? Looked up to realise there was a man riding a penny farthing.
0: Really?
1: On one of the bikes around sort of South Perth Como kind of way. And everyone was slowing down for a bit of a gawk because this guy was riding his penny farthing across the bridge. So I have to say I sort of gave everyone a free pass for that. It was a bit of an unusual sight. And the other one was the other night when I was driving home from work, everybody slowing down to rubberneck at the 5-car pile up on the other side of the freeway.
0: We're good rubberneckers, aren't
1: we? We are big time rubberneckers in this town.
0: Mm,
1: love to slow down for a good old rubberneck.
0: Yep.
1: Anyway, that's enough of that. Let me get on with the news headlines, Ollie. Making news this afternoon. The state government has announced another 5 schools will join the pilot program for free full-time at kindergarten. Bambara Primary School in Padbury, Comet Bay Primary in Secret Harbour will see a rollout, as well as regional primary schools in Pegs Creek and Karratha, Clifton Park around Australind, and One Armed Point in the remote Kimberley. 5 other schools have been trialling the program since February. It's not been announced when the program will be expanded to every school. WA Premier Roger Cook says full-time kindergarten provides benefits for children and parents alike. And this is something we're going to test and talk a bit more about after 4 o'clock, Ollie. You will get to hear a bit of what Premier Roger Cook's had to say. And we're also going to have the WA Commissioner for Children and Young People, because she has some concerns about this program and whether, in fact, it does tick all the boxes with kids' interests in mind. And we'd love to hear your thoughts about full-time four-year-old kindy on 1300 221025. Also making news this afternoon, Ollie, the national average fuel price increased almost 3.5 cents last week, but analysts say that's likely to just be almost a drop in the Strait of Hormuz compared to what may be coming. NAB senior economist Taylor Nugent says today that unless energy market dynamics shift quickly, retail petrol prices could be back above $2 a litre within a couple of weeks. Just this month, the global benchmark Brent crude has jumped 25% to be above $90 a barrel today. And in a little bit of lovely news, a Brisbane woman, Ollie, has given birth to identical quadruplet daughters in what doctors have described as one of the rarest births in the world. Jenita Namuwana and her partner Jotham's 4 babies were delivered by cesarean section last week at the Royal Brisbane and Women's Hospital. Their names: Emily, Harriet, Alexa and Catherine. They are healthy and being cared for in the neonatal intensive care unit. Ollie, mum and dad already had 4 children aged between 1 and 10 and apparently told reporters they hadn't planned on having another child when the quadruplets were conceived. So it's going to be a rather busy house. Apparently quadruplet births happen about 1 in every 700,000 pregnancies, but identical quads only occur in about 1 in every 15 million pregnancies. So those girls, they're pretty damn famous.
0: It's going to be a lot of hands full for a long time.
1: They sure are.
0: All right. Thank you very much. Lucy Bell there with the news headlines. Julie says, hey, Ollie, some of your callers are mugs. What don't you get? Speeding is speeding. Doesn't matter if you're 6Ks over or 20Ks over, you're speeding and people are being killed and injured. Graham's in City Beach. Good afternoon.
2: Yeah. Hello, Ollie. Thank you for taking my call. And the mug thing aside, I haven't yet met anybody in WA who knows the rule about keeping left on the road, including your lovely gentleman who took my call.
0: Really? How does he not know that you keep left unless you're overtaking?
2: Well, My understanding

0: of the rule is if the speed limit is below 90 kilometres an hour, in other words, in suburban Perth, you can hang out in whichever lane you like, which has helped me drop my blood pressure from people driving in the wrong lane. If the speed limit is 90 kilometres or over, you should keep left unless you're overtaking, turning right, or doing a U-turn. Now, I have not met anybody who knows that. I've seen endless provisional drivers hanging out in the right-hand lane all the way down to Dunsborough. And I wonder, who is teaching these people?
1: Yeah. Wouldn't you think, though, as well, Graeme, regardless of the limit, if there's two lanes, you just kind of keep left anyway, regardless if it's under 90 or over 90?
0: Look, I grew up in UK. That's my understanding. Yeah. That was always my understanding. And that's what's done in, you know, Europe and UK and all the rest of it. But I looked into it, and the traffic rules here say you don't have to do that if the speed limit is below 90. You can be in whichever lane you like. So nobody knows it, and driving instructors are obviously not teaching the rules, because you've only got to drive on the freeway with a 100 or 110 limit, and nobody gets it. You know, you've got vegetable trucks at 70 k's an hour sitting in the outside lane because they're going to turn right at Mandurah or whatever. It's maybe we need to get down to educating drivers about how to do it and etiquette on the road.
1: Good comment from you, Graeme. Very, very good comment. Look, we'll keep taking your feedback on this throughout the afternoon at 20 to 4 right now.
2: 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Traffic.
1: 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Good afternoon.
3: Good afternoon, Ollie. Well, good news, it is incident-free. Taking a look at the freeways, the northbound run is busy. Thomas Road to Bankatale Road, Narrows Bridge to Hay Street, Karrinup Road to Reed Highway and Shenton Avenue, and the southbound run is slow. Hay Street to Mill Point Road, Armidale Road to Russell Road. There's no delays on the Graham Farmer Freeway, and the Northbridge Tunnel is moving well in both directions. And just a reminder that it is back to school for some students today. Make sure you reduce your speed to 40 kilometres an hour in school zones between 2:30 p.m. and 4 a.m. Drive with patience and be alert. Drive safely, and that's the latest from Main Road.
1: Thank you very much, Tony. We're going to change gears. Trent Fleskins is standing by for Perth Property Talk. And if you want to put a question to Trent, call him now, 1300 221 0025.
4: The temperature's dropping. Dropping. And Perth's coming alive. The theatre's filling up. Lights go on. The crowds gather. And there's something happening around every corner. This winter, ABC Perth's Golden Ticket, is back. 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
1: Trent, good to see you.
5: Oliver, how are you going?
1: You a mug, or do you stick to the speed limit?
5: Oh, I'm one of the bigger mugs.
1: Really?
5: Yeah.
1: You got a bit of a lead foot.
5: I'm a fairly impatient person, as you probably would imagine. And
1: had no idea.
5: My theory as to why people go over the speed limit on the freeway is there's just so much frustration about the constant roadworks, and even when there's not, which is even worse, the traffic that comes when there's no roadworks around places like Armidale Road, that Coburn Central area, Canning Highway especially, and people were trying to make up time for it in between doing 120, when if it was just a free run all the way through and it was a freeway, people, I reckon, would be a little less frustrated and a little less impatient about getting there at certain times. I'd like to think when I'm on a freeway, there is a free run.
1: Yeah.
5: There's a property reason for it.
1: Go on.
5: If Baldivis never existed, the freeway would act the way it should. It's, for me, it's one of the worst planning decisions in this state.
1: Why? Why?
5: Well, you think about it. If you add tens of thousands of people to the end of a traffic run, they're going to be clocking up that run all the way there and all the way back, and getting off. People trying to get on and off certain levels along that freeway are always competing with the extra tens of thousands of people that are at the end of it. If they were all punched into, say, Canning Highway, like the apartments have been put there, then the freeway wouldn't have the effects it does at places like Coburn Central, for example, because there are far less people on the freeway by the time they get to the end of it.
1: Right. So there's obviously a lot of planning decisions that go into effect with property and the infrastructure which is put in place. And you look, Trent, what is particularly forecast for that

0: southern corridor around AUKUS and the like over the next couple of decades, the port also to move from Fremantle further south, we're going to create a lot more congestion. If you think it's bad today, it's going to be worse.
1: Exactly right. And look, Boddivers didn't happen because there was some foresight in AUKUS. It happened because it was cheap, fairly easy to develop land back when it first became an idea, in the same way that Ellenbrook as well, it was as well. And now, obviously, it's going to be part of that Rockingham, AUKUS, Kwinana Central area, all the way east to Serpentine area as well, which is crazy to think that Serpentine will be part of our metro area in that sense. So, it's just going to be, it is a reality. And in the same way that for decades, Stirling Highway has been sort of unfixable, you can't really get any wider on Stirling Highway. We're sort of reaching those limits already on the Kwinana.
0: 1300 221 025. Put your questions to Trent Fleskins today. Jason purchased a 375 square metre block in Upper Swan, he says, in 2025 for $265,000. He's considering building a 4x2 to hold long term. Given that new Ellenbrook railway line, the city of Swan's growth, and the current median of $865,000. Trent, do you see Upper Swan as a strong long-term growth suburb compared to surrounding suburbs like Ellenbrook, The Vines and Brabham?
1: Upper Swan itself as the suburb?
0: Yes.
1: Not particularly. Okay. I'd say I'd rather be where all the infrastructure actually is, which is where Metronet's going. Put it this way, 41 blocks were sold last week in Bullsbrook.
0: Okay.
1: I would actually suggest at the moment that's mainly just an affordability thing for the 5% scheme, that the house and land package can still fit under $850,000 up in Bullsbrook, where it's nearly impossible in other parts of the region. Upper Swan is essentially an extension of more of a Midland, a Guildford feel in that sense, I think. And I'd rather be, if I was going to be in that area, I'd rather be closer to Tonkin Highway.
0: Okay, there you go, Jason. 1300 221 025. Plenty of opportunities to ask your questions to Trent today, and we always get a flurry of phone calls as he's about to go off air. So don't delay. Give him a call right now. 1300 221 025. Now, what are these new rules here, Trent, that may stop self-managed super funds from borrowing to buy residential property in the future? These existing loans are going to be grandfathered. Builders are arguing that these self-managed super fund investors are crucial. That'll help buyers of off-the-plan apartments and townhouses because their purchases help projects secure finance to get built. So can you explain it to us, Trent? What exactly is changing with these self-managed super funds?
1: Yeah, so this was the sting that came out from the Greens to get them to agree to Labor's capital gains and negative gearing deal at the last second. They said, we'll do it, but we want this 1% of property lenders, and that's what it is, 1% of all lending goes into SMSF lending, to not be able to compete with young people and anyone, really. If you've got an SMSF, you can't get a loan. So the idea at the moment is all the big banks have pulled out years ago. They don't want to loan to SMSFs because of all the compliance reasons, the risk. They're no recourse loans. What that means is that if you don't pay your mortgage, they can only actually go after the asset within the SMSF, not the rest of your assets, whereas most other loans are recourse loans. So the big guys said, yeah, we're not interested. And so third tier lenders like a Blue Bay, like a Red Z, have been lending to people who set up a self-managed super fund. And the idea is that, for example, if you've got 400 grand in your self-managed super, you might be able to get a loan for 600 grand and buy $1 million property. If that $1 million property goes up by 20%, which it did last year, for example, then your 400 grand is now worth 600 grand. In rough numbers, right? So it's pretty much one of the best ways people have been able to pump their super up, by making a very passive, and that's the rule, that must be passive investment. You can't develop, you can't live there, you can't rent it to your mate. It has to be an arm's length situation.
0: Has it been common? I mean, it's only 1% of the market.
1: It's only 1% of the market, but a lot of people have relied on it. I mean, I'm sure you've got mates who got self-made a super and they bought a house, and they've also bought commercial property, for example, as well in that space too. So lending to SMSFs for residential property, finishing up, I believe, on the 10th of August it is, there's a huge flurry right now of people going, oh, bugger, I better get one. And so mortgage brokers are reporting to me that their last 10 deals are just self-managed super funds and they hadn't done one for 6 months.
0: So the industry says that these investors are often the buyers who get apartment developments over the line.
1: Yes, that's the point. So a lot of the apartment off the development stuff, some of the house and land package stuff gets pushed through Spruikers, if I'm really honest.
0: Right.
1: Because they're hard to sell, and a lot of these guys are just high commission salespeople selling the dream to people who have got their super, because that's often the only asset they've got. And those are the people that are often the buyers getting the developers their final bit of funding over the line so they can start building for everyone else.
0: So it won't necessarily mean all of a sudden there are more apartments available, particularly for first home buyers.
1: It means there'll be less because there less developers are getting funding, are getting their off-the-plan sales fulfilled.
0: So you mean so this could actually mean fewer apartments and townhouses will be built over the
1: That's exactly
0: years.
1: What they're arguing, and that is a very realistic thing. Whether you like it or not, self-managed super funds were part of the fuel that got some of these buildings off the ground.
0: So if fewer projects proceed, what's that going to mean for housing supply, for rentals. Prices, for rents?
1: Yeah, less rentals. Yeah. Yep. Higher rents. Less rentals, higher rents. So these are decisions made that are silo sort of tick box goals at the you know yearly policy goals for the Greens or Labor that don't really gel together very well. And what you're seeing is if you look at the full spectrum of outcomes here, there are plenty of unintended consequences coming out of this that actually work counter to what they're trying to achieve. And when we're actually seeing on the ground, first home buyers are pulling out nearly more than anyone else in this market right now. And one of my good colleagues in the industry termed it pretty well: no one wants to catch a falling knife. There's a feel in the industry, in just the market right now, obviously poor sentiment because of all of this going on. The young people who are have the least ability to take on risk, they don't want to be the one, that silly person buying at a mill because they think there's a chance it could be 900 grand next year. So they're just staying out of the market.
0: Trent Fleskin's with us for Perth Property Talk, 1-300-221-025 at 10 to 4. Hello, Belvedere.
2: Oh, hi, guys. Hey, Trent, I've spoken to you many years about this, but I've been in touch with one of your mates who owns yards of properties in East Fremantle. And we looked at my property again in Applecross, and I've had so many offers for it for one by one. It's currently rented at $550, which is absolutely absurd, I think.
1: For one person, yeah.
2: Yeah, for one, well, or couple.
1: Yep.
2: And it's like it's ground floor and has got some extraordinary amenities. Lives right on Risley Street. I just don't know what's happened, because all of a sudden with the negative gearing prospect, where do I go? We were just about ready to put it to market and now everything's stalled.
1: Well, my advice would be, for different reasons in the past, this period now, this winter period where it's currently the talk of the town, it's the current news cycle right now, would be the worst time, if you've been thinking about selling over the last few years, to sell.
0: Why?
1: The sentiment is just so poor, and it doesn't reflect the fundamentals. But it is impacting the outcome in the micro short term of what's going on for a lot of people, especially those who don't have highly sought after properties. Now, I am still getting reports on the weekend from agents who email me in or text me in, say, mate, I had 25 people through, nothing wrong with this property, nothing wrong with this property. But a lot of that is properties underneath 850, because young people that do see value, they're still out there looking. But if you haven't got a cracker of a property, and you aren't in a rush, I'd be waiting until January, February next year when all this calms down. It's always the best time to sell. Selling in winter is not normally when I'd want to be selling anyway. People are distracted. It's wet. No one wants to go out. But you've just got, for the first time in this cycle, this 6 years, the worst sentiment. And it's a very artificial sentiment because it doesn't reflect most people's outcomes. And none of it started yet. It starts on the 1st of July next year.
0: Sure.
1: That we've seen in years. So, yeah, my advice would be, if you can hold on, Belvedere, give it till Jan-Feb.
2: Thanks very much for your advice, Trent.
1: Thanks, mate.
0: On your Belvedere, just remind us again, Trent, I know we spoke about it a couple of weeks ago, but why you like the idea of selling January, February? Because most people say, hey, sell in spring, which is almost here, but you like early in the new year.
1: Well, you want to be selling when there's the least competition, and it's called spring selling season for a reason. Most people seem to think that it's a great time to sell in spring, and so everyone puts their property to market, which we've seen over the last 3 years as you and I have been in this program together, Ollie.
0: Yeah.
1: That's when the most stock is on the market, spring. And then it starts to go down at the end of November when a combination of people sort of just leaving their plans till next year and agents not wanting to work in December, leave it. And so you've got the least amount of properties in the market generally in January, February. That's when you want to bring your property to market, because you have the least competition for eyeballs. Okay. And people are making their life decisions after Christmas, all that.
0: Well, attendance

0: Real Estate for Sale open homes has dropped more than 40% over the past year, according to new data from Ray White.
1: Yep.
0: They say there's usually a big drop-off in people attending property inspections after a late summer peak. This year, that decline has been unusually steep, corresponding with 3 increases in interest rates by the Reserve Bank. Now, this is Australia-wide, by the way, but is that seeming to marry up? What's happening?
1: It 100% marries up. Yeah, I mean, if you didn't, people, it was already getting tougher and tougher, but not unsustainable and certainly not moving the dial on sentiment as interest rates went up the 3 times. People were frustrated by it and limited by it, but certainly not changing their mindset. Mindset, however, has changed at this point in time because of the budget outcomes. It's exactly what Albanese and Chalmers want. They want to be able to stop hearing from people how in Sydney, I'm a first home buyer. How am I supposed to buy this one better for $1 million? What sort of life is that for me? So they're trying to do something about that,
0: yeah.
1: And they are doing something about it's affecting Sydney massively.
0: Yes.
1: 2% a month. You're seeing, probably see annually a drop of 20% in Sydney. And I've been saying this for years, Ollie. People have been laughing at me on the streets. Perth's prices can get to Sydney's prices again. And we are getting closer by the day because we keep growing. Slower than it was a few months ago, mind you. But we keep growing and Sydney's is dropping percent by week. And it won't be because we've got to 1.6. It's because we'll keep growing gradually and they'll keep dropping because they're way past their affordability index. And it happened in 2008. I'm telling you, it may not happen, but we're getting closer every day, much closer than people believed.
0: 1-300-221-025 for those questions to Trent Fleskins. Ainslie in Mount Lawley is about to move out of their home. We put down some floorboards when we moved in, but wonder, do buyers prefer exposed concrete?
1: Do buyers prefer exposed? I think you're just niching your market. I love an exposed concrete.
0: Mm.
1: I've built a warehouse-style house for my family, but we put timber floors down simply because it softened the place from a family perspective with kids. Last thing I want to think about is my daughter falling backwards on a concrete floor.
0: Sure. Right? When I think of Mount Lawley, though, I think of floorboards.
1: Yeah, and that's a big part, especially the Jarrahs. I think you're just niching your market. I love an exposed concrete.
0: Mm.
1: I've built a warehouse-style house for my family, but we put timber floors down simply because it softened the place from a family perspective with kids. Last thing I want to think about is my daughter falling backwards on a concrete floor.
0: Sure. Right? When I think of Mount Lawley, though, I think of floorboards.
1: Yeah, and that's a big part, especially the Jarrahs. Look, I think it's something that you might want to have it as a feature as part of the home, but you're really niching your market to some pretty architecturally savvy people rather than your broad. And that's the thing about when you're selling. I think you want to appeal to the broadest, least objectionable market as possible.
0: Good advice. Joe in Quinana says, if there is a property advertised as from a certain amount of money, can you offer under that? Because the suburb's high-end price is significantly lower than the $50,000 or $60,000 in the advertised price, and I want to know if I can offer less.
1: Of course you can. There are no rules at a negotiation table other than those that are set by the agent, right? So if they say from $1 million, there are more people than ever before being cheeky. There's quite a few scavengers out there on the market, investors who are throwing out. If someone's from 800, from a mil, you'll see there are some investors out there throwing 7 offers on the weekend at 800, seeing if anyone blinks.
0: Mm.
1: You can offer $40. Mm. Doesn't mean they'll call you back, but you are more than welcome to offer whatever you want with the conditions you want, and good luck to you. You can also offer $1.5 million and a 3-year settlement time. They may choose to take you on that too. That's the whole point of private treaty is really it's
0: a negotiation.
1: It's a negotiation in good faith.
0: On the self-managed super fund changes, it's more than likely, Trent, to affect the apartment market than established homes?
1: Yes, because they are the market that relies most on it.
0: And for someone who already owns an investment property through their self-managed super, do they need to do anything?
1: That's all grandfathered. Okay. Nothing changes for you in the same way with the negative gearing capital gain.
0: So if you were thinking of setting up one to buy property,
1: it's probably too late. Okay. It's probably last week was your last day if you rushed your lawyers through because you have to set up the self-managed super fund and then you have to go and apply for it. You have to get a house, find a house that you can buy and then get a loan as well.
0: So crystal bullet for me, let's say over the next 5 years.
1: I think this is one of the more likely ones that will get that if a right-wing government gets in, they'll wind this back.
0: But let's say that goes ahead and it doesn't get wound back. Is it going to be good or bad news for the average West Australian looking to buy a home?
1: It's 1% less people competing with you as a first home buyer for a house. And if the Venn diagrams, only if the Venn diagrams overlap. It's very possible, for example, if you're a first home buyer buying a unit in Inglewood, you probably don't have someone competing with you as a SMSF investor, to be honest.
0: Greg says, what about a

0: a capital gains tax discount for investors that held the property for at least 7 years. Why couldn't they do that?
1: As a new idea. Mm. And there's so many ways to skin this cat. And Labor government's just blunt force pushed this through in a Frankenstein way to try and get something approved. It's not the big, beautiful Trump bill in a way. You nearly think, well, if you've got the majority, you can get the Greens over the line with you. Just put 40 things in across the country of different things and get it through. I don't think we're in that culture of a level of disrespect for the community, but certainly they've just tried to bundle as much as they can through so they don't have to listen to it again in a year when they're going to try and get you to vote for them again.
0: Well, Linda says, why would we invest in building new property if a government can change the rules?
1: That is right. That tax fiscal risk is one of the reasons why people do nothing. When there's risk, when there's noise, people don't run. They just don't do anything. They just stand still. If I were to put a blindfold on you right now and you thought there was a risk, Ollie, would you run forward or back or do nothing?
0: Probably do nothing.
1: Exactly. And that's what's going on in the market right now. People are just doing nothing. There's plenty of people ready to go buy something that were going to go buy something in May until they heard that headline. And when things calm down and people are less scared about the future, the money's still there and decisions will be made again. But I don't think that'll happen this calendar year. I think we're going to sit and watch a bit of a sideways market over the next 6 months.
0: Trent, good to see you. We'll catch up next week.
1: Cheers, Ollie.
0: Trent Fleskins, he is the Managing Director of Strategic Property Group, and he'll be back with us again next Monday. Coming up after the news, the Premier says it's an important option for WA parents, but what does the Commissioner for Children and Young People think about five-day kindy? Because the trial's being expanded to five new sites.
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5: Good afternoon. Brianna Shepherd with ABC Radio News. A man from WA's Midwest has been sentenced to almost 3 years jail for possessing and distributing child abuse material. In April 2025, Australian Federal Police executed a search warrant at Sean Henry Ronan's home in Geraldton after a tip-off from a United States child protection group. Ronan pleaded guilty to a total of 10 charges. Geraldton's district court today heard the 38-year-old was involved in the transmission of 126 videos of child abuse material over a 6.5-week period and offered payment of cash and gift cards. He was sentenced to serve 2 years and 11 months in jail, backdated to July last year, and was made eligible for parole. The president of the Shire of Murrawa says the viability of some post offices could be under threat as a Senate inquiry into their business model is set to hand down a report in October. Karen Chappell is concerned post offices, which often offer administrative services to regional communities, could see their services reduced. Ms Chappell, who ran a post office for more than a decade, has told 102.5 ABC Perth everyone who values their local post office should make a submission to the inquiry.
6: Every man and his dog must put in a submission about what the value of your post office is to you, because the Senate inquiry is there to listen to what post offices mean to you as a community.
5: The Embassy of Israel has raised concern over several elements of Labor's draft national policy platform relating to the Israeli-Palestinian conflict in the Middle East. In a statement, the embassy says the draft platform risks placing responsibility for the conflict on one party, while giving insufficient attention to the decisions, conduct and continuing obligation of the Palestinian leadership and terrorist organisations such as Hamas. Multicultural Affairs Minister Anne Ali says the matter will be discussed at Labor's upcoming national conference in Adelaide.
7: The Israeli embassy can put what they want to say, but the conference is about, you know, the Labor Party coming together and settling on our platform and having those robust discussions during conference in a very democratic way.
5: The Royal Commission on Anti-Semitism has heard evidence about the role of Jewish community safety groups across the country, which revealed security is a crucial service for Jewish communities. Georgia Lenton-Williams has more.
3: A witness who appeared under a pseudonym told the Royal Commission on Anti-Semitism and Social Cohesion that Jewish people feel very uncomfortable gathering for any event if it is not covered by the Community Safety Group, which protects the security of Jewish communities and institutions. She spoke about an event where the group was not present, and she said people fled because they felt vulnerable. Earlier in the day, a volunteer for the Victorian Community Safety Group told the Commission that his work with the group has had a big emotional toll and he worries about his family's safety.
5: Overseas, in the United States has completed a new round of airstrikes targeting Iran after announcing the death of another American service member. Here's Chelsea Hetherington.
8: The US struck around a northwestern city believed to be home to underground missile bases. Iran responded by launching an attack targeting Bahrain, the home of the US Navy's Fifth Fleet, and Kuwait. The latest attacks again showed how the US and Iran have inched closer to all-out war, as last month's interim deal meant to permanently end the fighting has crumbled and shipping traffic in the Strait of Hormuz has largely stalled. Both sides have targeted civilian infrastructure relied on by millions of people. Meanwhile, benchmark Brent crude has risen above $90 a barrel, further fueling a global energy crisis sparked by the conflict.
5: And Danny Burnham will promise to give people more breathing room when he gives his first speech as Prime Minister outside No. 10 Downing Street later today. Tui Ong Fitzpatrick.
9: Andy Burnham is expected to say he's acutely conscious of the UK's high turnover of prime ministers and that politics needs to be more stable and responsible. And he is expected to characterise the moment as one of reflection and resolution, arguing Britain must be honest about the challenges it faces. Mr. Burnham will become the UK's 59th prime minister and 7th in 10 years, following a meeting with King Charles. He'll formally take over from Sir Keir Starmer, who announced his resignation last month after barely 2 years in power, ending a tenure marred by a series of political missteps.
5: Perth's weather, partly cloudy, medium chance of showers with light winds. Right now in town, it's 17 degrees. ABC News.
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0: Thanks for tuning in to 102.5 ABC Perth for your drive home this Monday afternoon. Later this hour, we're putting the Mines Minister and the Shadow Education Minister head-to-head. We call it Question Time. It's your state political panel as Daniel Pastorelli, the newly appointed minister to Roger Cook's cabinet, goes one-on-one with Liam Staltari. If there's an issue that you wish to put to our state poly, it's 1300 221 1025. And on the home front, Lucy Bell joins us after 5:30 today, and we want to know, have you got a man cave at your place? And look, if you do, what is in it, and what is that man cave at your place? Is there an equivalent room in the house for women? And if so, do we have a title for that? 1300 221 1025. We'll have a bit of fun in the home front with Lucy after 5:30 today. Right now, 4:07.
11: 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Traffic.
0: Let's go to Declan at Main Roads. Good afternoon.
13: Good afternoon, Ollie. There's been a vehicle rollover on Rockingham Road heading southbound at Waterlup Road in Waterlup. It's been reduced with single lane and emergency services are on site there. Traffic quite heavy on the approach, so please drive with caution. A breakdown on the Mitchell Freeway northbound at the exit to Warwick Road in Duncraig. The vehicle in the left turn lane, no major traffic delay there, but please exercise caution. And then finally, another breakdown. It's on Kwinana Freeway southbound at Armidale Road in Jandakot. Vehicles in the left emergency lane there. Traffic a little slow on the approach just in conjunction with afternoon peak, so please proceed with caution. Drive safely, and that's the latest from Main Road.
0: Thank you, Declan. And, of course, if there is anything else that you see while heading towards your destination this afternoon, you are our eyes and our ears around Perth. Call it through 1300 221 0025.
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0: Five more schools have been added to the WA government's trial of full-time kindy for four-year-olds. They include Bambara Primary in Padbury, Comet Bay Primary in Secret Harbour,

0: as well as three regional primary schools in Karratha, Australind, and the remote Kimberley. Five other schools have been trialling the program since February, including Rolleystone Community College, Hallerdon Primary School in Kingsley, and Banksia Grove Primary School. The Premier says that full-time kindergarten provides benefits for children and parents alike.
1: My government is committed to making sure that every Western Australian kid gets the best possible start in life. And every child deserves to access quality public education. And we know that learning is a significant part of a child's development and benefits them greatly. It's why WA Labor committed to, at the last election, to roll out free full-time kindy for all Western Australians. Free full-time kindy will help build confidence, resilience, language and social skills, the foundations that kids need for the best possible start in life. Already we've got free full-time kindy at five schools across the state, and the early analysis shows strong uptake and significant support from parents.
0: Roger Cook speaking there. Mary says, Ollie, why should the rest of the taxpayers continually pay for the young children to be minded? Parents are handing over their kids to be brought up by other people. Perhaps that is why there are so many kids and parents neglects. Well, I'm also keen to hear your thoughts. 1300 221 0025. Do you support funding full-time kindy for four-year-olds? And if you've got a young one at one of these trial sites this year, I'd love you to tell me how you feel it is going. 1300 221 0025. My next guest has got some reservations about whether this policy actually benefits young children. Jacqueline McGowan-Jones is the WA Commissioner for Children and Young People. Welcome back to Drive. Good afternoon.
2: Good afternoon, Ollie. Thank you for having me.
0: My pleasure, Jacqueline. How do you feel about the expansion of this trial to offer full-time kindy?
2: Look, Ollie, I think as I first said when the trial was announced in the first five schools, I'm a big fan of giving children child learning based play activities, but it has to be focused on play, not on learning. So one of my concerns still remains that play-based learning doesn't mean that you use 10 cars for children to learn to count. Play-based learning means you let children use the cars to develop a game and show their initiative, their skills in working with others. But there is absolutely no doubt that play is critical to our child's development. It helps them develop their resilience, their initiatives, their understanding of risk. They can build their fine and gross motor skills. They build their communication skills. Play is critical. My concern would be if we went too far. And so, for example, we talk about structured and unstructured play in educational settings. If we're talking about kids stacking blocks or using building blocks to test their balance and to understand their engineering skills, I think we're talking about the wrong thing. What we need to be talking about is, are the kids able to build those things? Are they able to work with others to develop that? Are they using their imagination to identify what they will build, not being told what to build and hope they can do it? So I think it is really about how we use play. The idea of 5 days of kindy, look, I understand people are saying this is parents giving up parenting. We're in an economic environment where, unfortunately, many families have got both parents working and sometimes two or three jobs each. If this is an opportunity for our kids to get the engagement they need with other children, to develop their social skills, to develop their thinking skills, to develop their motor skills, then I'm all for it. But it really needs to be balanced with learning, not be specifically focused on how we make sure a child can read a book from front cover to back cover before they start in school.
0: And this is, of course, an opt-in service because nobody's forcing parents to take it up and send their four-year-olds to kindy 5 days a week.
2: That's correct, which is great. I do think it should be opt-in. I do think We know.

0: the evidence is there that having that early play-based approach is critical for a child's development. And so many parents now are working such long hours and they get home and, you know, it's time to bath their child and feed their child and put them to bed, and they're perhaps not getting the opportunities to be with their children doing learning and play. Or they're so busy, you know, especially when they work from home, that sometimes the iPad looks like the great idea, you know, the great way to keep your child entertained. And that may be the case, but it's not developing those skills for them.
1: There's a lot of pressure, obviously, in every household. Nobody knows each other's circumstances, Jacqueline. But the Premier says today full-time kindy helps to, quote, build the foundation that kids need for the best possible start in life. Do you agree or disagree with that assertion?
0: I agree that learning by play is critical.
1: Yep.
0: The setting upon which that occurs will be different for every child. Mm. And some children will go really well in full-time kindy. They'll love it. But we've got other children who are already showing signs of neurodivergence or some anxiety about leaving their parent. Every child develops at different stages, and we have some key developmental stages, but every child is different. So this needs to be a decision made based on each and every child. And as I said, the focus needs to be on play.
1: Yeah.
0: When you give a child unstructured play, and I'm sure, Ollie, you know, I don't know about you, but I used to look out the window and see one of my kids on the shed roof in a Batman suit and think, holy hell, I'm back to emergency with a broken arm or leg or ankle.
1: Yeah.
0: And that's all part of learning. That's learning about risk and learning about consequence. And that's what play should be. Mm. So we need to be really careful that we're not making it too structured. Our minister, I have to say, is a big fan of play-based learning and unstructured play and nature play, which is great news for me because I believe that's what all kids need. And the environment is not so important so long as we are giving children the opportunity to develop those skills and to play in the way they want to play, not just be, well, here's a game with a clear guideline that will teach you structure and self-regulation.
1: You've got to make some mistakes and some errors. They're 6 months into this trial now, Jacqueline. Have you heard from any of those families or educators involved in the current five sites?
0: Not specifically those five sites, I must admit, but yeah. I must say when I look at what the feedback is, there's a lot of parents who are really, really supportive. Mm. It's a lot for teachers. I think one of the frequently asked questions that was put out in the initial stages was, does my child have to be toilet trained? I mean, ideally your child would be toilet trained. And a lot of parents have challenges with that. Mm. Many children aren't toilet trained. And so how do we work with families to make sure they are? And the department's trying to do that, as I understand. But really what we have to say is this child ready right now? And it's an individual child and parent choice in my view.
1: Would you have liked to have seen a bit more feedback or some evidence, some assessment of those sites before the trial was now expanded?
0: Well, actually, I think there's a good reason to expand the trial because we've had it in areas but primarily in metropolitan areas, not all. There was one originally at South Kalgoorlie Primary. But I was really pleased to see the inclusion of Arilo and One Arm Point. And because our children, as Aboriginal people, our children play is critical, and we really encourage independence and play really early on. They always denounced there'd be 10 schools. It was all meant to be next year, and then they, you know, decided to do it in two tranches. I think if you're going to do a pilot and get good evidence, the more schools you have involved, the better, because you've got to have different styles of teaching. You have to have different locations. You have to have different audiences, different student groups to really get an understanding of, does it work for everyone? And what are the changes we need to make if we've got, for example, children who might be refugee children who might have had significant trauma before they got here? So what does it look like for them as compared to Aboriginal kids in a remote Aboriginal community where play is your whole life, right up until school? So I think the expansion is good because it was the original proposal. And I would hope that by this time next year, we would have some really solid evidence of what's working well, what's not working so well, and what can we do to adjust it to make sure it's meeting the needs of children.
1: Jacqueline, thank you for your time.
0: Thanks, Ollie. Always a pleasure.
1: She's WA's Commissioner for Children and Young People. That is Jacqueline McGowan-Jones. It's over to you. 1300 221 0025. Do you share some of her concerns, or do you welcome the wider rollout of full-time kindy for four-year-olds? I'm really keen to hear your thoughts. Are you supporting funding full-time kindy for four-year-olds? And if you've maybe even got a young one of your own at one of those three trial sites, I'd love to hear how you feel that it is going. 1300 221 0025. The Education Minister, Sabina Winton, was asked whether the program will be expanded in the end to every school.
2: Oh, look, I'm not going to preempt future government decisions and a future government decision that would be a significant investment. That's why this trial is so important to me and important for government to understand the impacts of this trial and to understand the benefits for children, benefits for parents, but also understanding the impacts on schools. There's a significant amount of work going into this trial. You would also note from the locations, we've been quite deliberate in choosing a broad variety of school settings, whether it be one arm point in a remote location, a number of other regional areas, because not all 835 state schools are the same. And so contemplating the future for a full-time kindy model will be different in different settings, and we need to understand that.
1: That is the Minister Sabina Winton on five-day kindy being expanded. Sebastian says, I'm a full-time kindergarten teacher. I have to teach 40 children during the week. They're expected to grow up too quickly as it is. They need play, Ollie, not formal learning. My colleagues and I believe, as happened when pre-primary went full-time years ago, that the expectations for learning in the curriculum will rise. There will be a push down. No matter how play-based kindy teachers want their classrooms, they'll be forced to comply. Childcare should be subsidised, not free kindergarten. The governments need to read the research. 1300 221 0025. And recently, my niece, Ollie, brought home a report from kindy. How ridiculous. Yes, they should be playing, not be assessed. Children should be home, not sending four-year-olds away from full home full time. In Finland, they don't start school until 7, and they are much better educated, reckons Marianne. 1300 221 0025. It's over to you. Do you share the same concerns of Jacqueline McGowan-Jones, the Commissioner for Children and Young People? Or do you welcome the idea of the wider rollout of full-time kindy for four-year-olds? 1300 221 0025. If you've got a view, pick up the phone and have your say, and we'll take your calls after you hear from U2 with Vertigo.

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0: At 24 past four, Carly of Kingsley says, nope, four-year-old should not be at kindy full-time, and I reckon Maggie Dent would be apoplectic about this move. Ollie, Jenny's in Bayswater. Good afternoon.
2: Hi, Ollie. How are you?
0: I'm good today. Jenny, how are you going?
2: Yeah, I'm very well, thank you. I just wanted to share some feedback because my son, being born in April, he was actually three when he started kindy. That was part-time, so the five-day fortnight. But 3 years old, a little boy, so active, being expected to focus and listen at mat time, etc. It remains a challenge, and he's in pre-primary now. But before he started, we weren't sure if he would be ready because his wonderful daycare, we were really close at communicating with them about his development and things, and he did need extra help with fine motor and gross motor and speech and different things. So we went to an OT and they determined that he would be okay. So we sent him in, and lo and behold, the report card was like, the report card for a three-year-old, by the way, was like, yeah, he does have challenges with that. And they were really positive about it. But it's like, yeah, well, what do you expect? He's three.
0: He's three, yeah.
2: Yeah, just crazy. Yeah, but then we didn't want to hold him back. There was an option to just not send him and just send him to pre-primary this year. But then he would have missed out on 12 months that the other kids would have had under their belt. So we didn't really want him to be at a disadvantage with that. So you're sort of forced to push them into this race. You don't want them to miss out, period, or sure, miss an opportunity.
0: So is he in pre-primary now, Jenny?
2: Yeah, he is.
0: And how's he finding that?
2: He still struggles to focus. Mm. Like, I think, yeah, we're sort of waiting on a possible diagnosis.
0: Okay.
2: But yeah, it's in, like, and as that lady before said, Maggie Dent would be furious because little boys in particular, some of the little girls in the class, they sit there, they're obedient, they listen, they can do it all, they can write their name, they can read books. But little boys, I believe it's quite widely known that they develop at a different rate. They'd rather be outside climbing trees.
0: Absolutely. And at age four, obviously, Jenny, you know, the play-based learning model and having fun, that's where it all starts, right, rather than sort of structured curriculums.
2: Yeah, totally. I think, there's one size doesn't fit all. Mm. And I think that in Australia there aren't really enough options. Like, I've looked at alternatives to schools for him, but there's not really a great deal. I can't super afford a private school, and even for his needs, it's pretty limited. It's just a shame. But his teachers are wonderful. They're very supportive. We're close with them, and we talk about his development, the challenges that he has, and they're wonderful. But, yeah, another year not at school would have been pretty good. Yeah. On the flip side, 5 days a week, yeah, it will help parents out a lot. So, you know, it's just hard.
0: Lots of challenges, Jenny. Thanks for being so candid with your experience, and good luck to your little four-year-old. Anne of Padbury says, my daughter is an early childhood teacher, saying the government needs to properly provide it for and resource the current education system before it considers extending it to include full-time kindy for four-year-olds. Jenny, that's who we were talking to there, was from Bayswater. Now, James joins us from Hilbert. Good afternoon.
3: Yeah, g'day, Ollie. I've got a friend who owns a daycare centre, or early childhood centre, and I'm a high school administrator of 15 years. And one of the questions that he raised with me when we were talking about it was, what's going

0: going to happen to the economic viability of daycare centres. Once you take out the four-year-old, which are a part of the sector where it makes it so they can actually afford to have the babies, which because of the ratios, it makes it so that effectively they're going to have to put their fees up to keep those three-year-olds and under in because of the ratios that they have. So it's going to become a case of some of the centres are going to have to close down because they'll become economically unviable, and others will be so tight that they won't be able to offer the range of experiences that they've done in the past. So it's a very fraught question of having set up a private system and then saying, no, we're going to take that a quarter of your population away, and yet you've still got to run your business minus that quarter where your business really makes the extra bit of money it can to run the rest of the business feasibly.
1: Right. There's some interesting challenges if the program's expanded beyond the current 10 trial locations. Thanks for adding that perspective to the conversation there, James. Erin says, as a mother of a five-year-old in pre-primary who started kindy at three, I'm a stay-at-home mum and I trust the education department over the childcare system. But no, sorry, Ollie, the little ones at that age just want love and mess. Let the teachers focus on those older children who need to be educated. To Swanbourne now. Hi, Tracy.
2: Oh, hi, Ollie. Look, I was ringing on the back of the mum who just rang a little minute ago who had a little boy who went to kindy at 3 years of age. Mm. And one of the statements that she made was that, she and the child's other parent didn't want him to miss out, even though they probably had serious reservations about sending him, they didn't want him to miss that year because he'd be sort of, in inverted commas, a year behind the other kids. And that, to me, is the crux of the matter where parents are feeling this pressure, because she said then we really felt pressured, to send him. Mm. And if those parents can just sort of hold their line and say, no, I actually know what's right for my child. If they miss that year, seriously, Ollie, they are not going to be, in inverted commas again, behind.
1: No.
2: They are not going to be behind, Ollie. And this is what parents just need to understand, is that that child missing that particular year is not going to, ruin the rest of their educative life. It's not. I just really wish that parents would, because if more of them sort of voted with their feet on that and didn't take the, didn't put the kids in, then that message would get through. But everyone is so nervous that the child will miss out and become behind, and they just won't.
1: No, they don't. And I've got a 4-year-old and a 7-year-old who's in year two at the moment, Tracy. He's got students that have come from, were in, year three before and now in year two, or vice versa, or have, stayed back and done the year afterwards.
2: Yeah, look, at that age, a lot of the people that are ringing in are saying that they just need mess and play and love and everything. They don't need that structure. And I think, because we're pushing them all into education so early, people wonder why kids in teenagers are having teenage depression and anxiety and angst and everything else, because they've just been so overstimulated and pushed as little tiny kids that, somewhere it's going to show, and it tends to be showing up in the teenage years. So I'd just really appeal to all parents to not worry and think that their child is missing out at that age.
1: Thanks, Tracy. Appreciate the call there. Helen says, I wish that there was some funding for mothers who wanted to be home with their children, but they're forced to have to go back to work for economic reasons. We can keep taking your calls right throughout the afternoon, but it's 27-5. Let's get to sports.
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1: Mitch Turner is with us from ABC Sport. As Spain win the World Cup, good afternoon.
5: Good afternoon, Ollie. Yeah, very good day for any Spanish supporters after the World Cup final this morning in New Jersey in the USA. It's the biggest sporting event in the world, Ollie. People can make their cases for the Olympics, for the Super Bowl, but when the numbers come out, they estimate more than 2 billion people will have watched the World Cup final. And Spain got a 1-0 win over Argentina in the early hours of this morning. I was up. I know your producer, Lucy Bell, was up. I know many of your listeners were up watching it. And it was a dominant performance from Spain. It was probably the most one-sided 1-0 victory I've ever seen, Ollie. Like, they absolutely dominated Spain. And it might be the end of, well, more than likely the end of Lionel Messi at the World Cup at 39 years of age. The greatest we've ever seen. We probably won't see him again. I say probably because he's Lionel Messi, Ollie, and he's 39 and has been dominating, and I wouldn't put it past him to still be there at 43 years of age in 4 years' time. But what a World Cup final. How good's the World Cup been?
1: It's been amazing, Mitch. Absolutely sensational, and capturing, as you say, a couple of billion eyes for the final. Let's talk some footy, because the Eagles captain is out of the derby this Friday night.
5: He is, Ollie. Co-captain Liam Baker was offered a 1-week suspension for his rough conduct hit on Cam Rayner from the Brisbane Lions on Saturday night. He and the club, they've accepted that today. So they've accepted the one-match ban, which means no derby for Liam Baker on Friday night. Still waiting to hear the update on Harley Reid and how he is going. Obviously hurt his ankle in a contest during Saturday night's game. And then after that, he had a little trip as well, which he's assured people on social media. He's assured them that him tripping on the bench was not the reason for the ankle injury. It looked a bit funny, but he said he heard it before that. So Harley Reid sweating on his fitness as well as they look to take on the Dockers, Ollie, who are 3 games clear on top of the ladder with 5 games to go. And now the conversations about the grand final, they are starting to build, Ollie. They beat Port Adelaide on the weekend. The Eagles lost to Brisbane, but the Dockers, 3 games clear. Conversations are now being had about things like who presents the Premiership Cup if they win on grand final day.
1: Oh, let's not get too far ahead of ourselves just yet, Mitch. They got to get there. Thank you very much, Mitch Turner. Talking sport this Monday afternoon on Drive. Don't forget, Daniel Pastorelli and Liam Staltari will shortly go head-to-head with Question Time. So if there's a issue that you want to put to our state political panellists, 1300 221 0025. But first, Lucy Bell is here with news headlines. Good afternoon.
4: Good afternoon, Ollie. The state government says it's received strong interest in its aged care low interest loan scheme with 8 applicants so far. The $100 million initiative aims to incentivise the construction and expansion of aged care homes. Aged care providers are offered loans of up to $20 million for terms of up to 15 years. Ollie, a 25-year-old man has died after he lost control of his car last night near 2J, northeast of Perth. Police say the man was driving a white Toyota Land Cruiser along 2J Road when it lost control around midnight. The car rolled several times and the man, who was the sole occupant, died at the scene. Police are asking anyone with any information to contact Crime Stoppers. And Ollie, on ABC News 24, just a moment ago, we were seeing some live shots of number 10 Downing Street. Andy Burnham is set to become Britain's next Prime Minister later this morning, local time, later this afternoon, our time. The veteran Labour Party politician and popular former Greater Manchester mayor will be the 7th person in the job in just 10 years. Full news update coming up, or full news bulletin coming up at 5 o'clock.
1: Yeah, thank you very much, Lucy Bell there with news headlines. Julie says, as a retired pre-primary teacher, kids will not miss out. So take the foot off the accelerator, let little kids play. It is 23 to 5.
3: 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Traffic.
1: 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Good afternoon.
6: Good afternoon, Ollie. There are a few things going on at the moment. There's been a crash on Rockingham Road northbound after Coburn Road in Naval Base. The lane closures are in place there and traffic is quite heavy in the area. Please proceed with caution. And a breakdown on Shepparton Road southbound at Duncan Street in Victoria Park. That has the right turn lane closed. Motorists are outside their vehicles. Traffic is flowing, but please drive safely. And finally, a breakdown in Duncraig. That's heading northbound on Mitchell Freeway, exit to Warwick Road. The left lanes are closed. Traffic is slow on the approach. And some good news, a vehicle rollover on Rockingham Road southbound at Wattleup Road has just cleared, and the traffic is flowing. Drive safely, and that's the latest from Main Road.
1: Yeah, thank you very much for that, Tony.
3: 102.5 ABC Perth weather.
1: And Luke Huntington is the duty forecaster at the Weather Bureau. Good afternoon.
7: Afternoon, Ollie. So for the remainder of today, pretty much just partly cloudy skies, no rain. Heading into tomorrow, temperature range 7 to 18 degrees, just a light shower or two possible during the day, up to 1 millimetre expected, and there could be a chance of morning fog about the hills. And

0: Then it goes no rain for a little bit. So 6 to 18 on Wednesday, partly cloudy. Similar conditions for Thursday and Friday, warming up to 20. But it might be a little bit of a wet weekend with a front coming through on Saturday.
1: Good on you, Luke. Thank you very much for that. It is now 21 to 5.
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1: It is indeed time for our state political panel, and you can put the questions directly to the Shadow Minister for Education, Early Childhood and Disability, Liam Staltari, the Liberal MP for Kareen. Good afternoon.
9: G'day, Ollie.
1: And the Minister for Mines, Petroleum and Exploration and Water, Daniel Pastorelli, the Labor MP for Lansdale. Good afternoon and congratulations.
10: Good afternoon, Ollie. Good to be here. Thank you very much.
1: I probably should have announced it like it was the wrestling and new WA Minister for Mines, Petroleum, Exploration and Water. How's it feel, Daniel?
10: It's been a big week. It's been a huge week. Obviously, was sworn in on Monday last week as the minister. It's a huge honour and a privilege to be the Western Australian Mines Minister and Petroleum Minister is significant, as is the Water Minister as well. So very grateful for the support shown in me by the Premier and my caucus colleagues. To take up the ministerial position, and looking forward to getting to work.
1: Was it a little bit of an emotional moment for you and the family, Daniel? How did it all go down? Just give us a little bit behind the curtain.
10: People get bored of these types of things, but no, look, of course, it was a proud moment for my family. You know, growing up in the northern suburbs, you know, my Italian heritage, working class, to now have a son of Italian migrants as a minister here in Western Australia is pretty big. And of course, for myself with my two young kids and raising my family here in WA, it's a proud moment for the family. But you know, I've always been very committed to serving Western Australia and to continue to grow our state. I have big ambitions for Western Australia, and now being the Mines and Petroleum Minister in particular, it just means that I am able to have my say and make my mark on the future of our state to see how we can grow into the future.
1: And also, you're a relatively young minister, Daniel, still in your late 30s. I'm a young radio announcer, still in my late 30s.
10: We claim we're still young.
1: And Liam, you're a young first-term MP as well, obviously on the front bench of the Liberal Party. You're not even 30 yet, are you?
9: I'm over 30. I'm older every day. I'm 31.
1: Right.
9: So I'm getting there.
1: But that is, you know, a feather in both of your caps, because a lot of people like to knock pollies, and deservedly so sometimes, don't get me wrong, but you're both having a go and you both go head-to-head here on Question Time, and you both, you know, reached some pretty significant heights within both of your parties, and we wish you both luck as you go head-to-head.
10: Very kind of you, Ollie.
9: Thank you.
10: Very kind. Thank you.
1: We're not always going to be kind, though.
10: No, no. Right. No, I'm just waiting for the next question.
1: No, that's all right. But also, you know, Liam, I know that obviously personally for you too, it's obviously a very, you know, proud moment for your family. You're a young father as well, and you're obviously enjoying the challenges and relishing that, 18 months into the gig?
9: I am, and I think, much like Daniel, it's good to have young people in politics. And the state parliament now is younger than a lot of people think. There are a lot of young families and young parents in, which is good. And congratulations, Minister. You know I was in your corner for whatever good it did you. But genuinely, congratulations, a big achievement and some big portfolios. I'm going to steal from you, Ollie, and ask one question, though, which is, are you going to use your new Mines portfolio to do what your predecessor and the Premier won't do and rein in the union activity in the Pilbara that is going to choke the WA economy? I might play radio host here because it's a serious...
1: That's fine. I thought you
10: asked the questions, Ollie. What's going on?
1: You can both go back to each other. And so can you, by the way, 1300 221 025. But good start there from Liam.
10: We'll start there, of course. Now, look, obviously, last week, Liam's referring to the strike that occurred up in the Pilbara in relation to the BHP project there. Our position as a government is pretty clear. We want to see both parties get back to the table to negotiate a fair outcome, an outcome which is in the interest of the workers because they do deserve to be paid appropriately.

0: and also an outcome which is interest of the state to see the mining industry and the resources sector to continue to go from strength to strength, because that is important for our future. So we urge both parties to get back to the table to negotiate a fair and reasonable outcome.
1: They're in the Fair Work Commission tomorrow. Do you think it will be resolved tomorrow, Daniel? Oh, sorry, Minister.
0: No, Daniel's fine. You know that. Look. Obviously, it is at the Fair Work Commission tomorrow. This is a federal government matter at the Fair Work Commission. Look, we'll see. We'll hope to see it resolved, but we'll see how it goes tomorrow.
2: I think that's a very long way of saying, Daniel, that the state government is not going to get involved. You're very keen to talk up the mining industry, but then to wash your hands as a government of this issue. And let's not forget what this actually is, Ollie. Of course, workers in the mining sector, as in anywhere, should always seek good conditions and good pay, especially mining, which is so crucial and takes them away from their families for a long period of time. But this is the unions flexing their muscle at a critical port, a critical node in the WA economy, saying we will do as we please, because they know that the Premier won't tell them what to do. They tell the Premier what to do. And we know that the government won't stand up to them, because they pick the Labor candidates, they fund the Labor campaigns, they try and pick the cabinet, as we saw with Steve McCartney in the AMWU, a busy week for Steve, going from telling the Premier who to put in cabinet to helping on the picket line up at the strike. And the great damage is the risk to WA jobs and the royalties that fund our schools and hospitals. The government can't sit this one out, because to support the mining sector is to support all of WA, and the government should actually stand with West Australians.
0: Look, I think Liam somehow wants the state government to get involved in matters that we're not a party of, and we are not a party of this matter. That is the fact, and that is an important fact. And what is important when it comes to our resources sector is the stability that we have across Western Australia, because we are a sensible and reasonable state government that won't meddle in other affairs that we don't need to be meddling in. So my role as the WA Mines and Petroleum Minister is to ensure that we have a stable regulatory environment for our resources sector. That is what my focus is. Now, I support workers being paid appropriately. They should be rewarded appropriately. Doesn't matter if you're a worker up there in the Pilbara, if you're a nurse here at Charlie's Hospital, or if you're a teacher, or if you're a police officer. Workers do deserve to be paid appropriately. There is a process in place that has been put in place by the federal government. That's the Fair Work Commission. That is where the negotiations will take place. And we urge parties to come to a negotiation, to come to an outcome that is in the interest of everyone.
1: CME has publicly stated last week it is concerned about what this may do for the industry minister on a global scale. Are those concerns being taken on board as the newly minted mines minister? Do you share any of those concerns, or do you think that is overblown?
0: Oh, look, I haven't actually seen exactly what the CME have had to say, and I'm meeting with them this week as well, so I'll let them explain their point of view to me directly. We haven't seen that impact, that the action that took place last week, I don't think did have an impact on production at BHP. So look, I think we need to have level heads here. We need to have level heads, responsible people getting back to the table to negotiate an outcome which is the interest of the state and the workers.
2: There was a real risk in that strike last week, yes, to jobs, but also to royalties. There were estimates that $4 to $7 million in royalties were vulnerable, and that's real money. $4 million funds 30 senior nurses across WA. That is real money that West Australians enjoy, because we're lucky to have a strong mining sector. But to your point, Ollie, and the CME's point, we can't take it for granted. And WA is in a competitive global market. We need to make sure that we're an appealing place for miners to set up, to give great paying jobs and conditions to West Australian workers. And you talk about stability, Daniel. There is nothing stable about what's been unfolding here. This is the start, under Labor, state and federal governments, of a return to the bad old 1980s, where the unions wreaked havoc in the Pilbara and put jobs and prosperity at risk. And for the government to sit this out, to blame the federal government, who are your mates and the same party, I don't think that passes the pub test.
1: 1300 221 0025. Question time. Liam Staltari and Daniel Pastorelli going head-to-head. You can put the questions directly to the Minister and Shadow Minister if you like. Jeff wants to know, Daniel, what's been your experience that you bring to your portfolios?
0: Thank you, Jeff. Thanks for the question. Over my time working in government for the past nearly a decade now, I've had the role as Chief of Staff to both recent Premiers, Premier Roger Cook currently, and also prior to that, former Premier Mark McGowan. So I was able to be involved and have a seat at the table in some pretty big decisions for our state. And I go back to when the onset of COVID in particular, where industries around the country, around

0: the world were closing down. And what we did as a state government here, working with the resources sector, we were able to keep art resources industry going from strength to strength during a global pandemic. Those types of experiences, I take a lot out of them because I understand the importance of the sector, understand the importance of the sector to our economy, to our way of life, and I will continue to ensure that that sector can go from strength to strength into the future.
1: Liam, one for you. Would you like to see the City Beach High School be reopened because there are opportunities wasted when Shenton College, Churchlands High, Bob Hawke High, they're bursting at the seams. We had 472 students graduated from Shenton College last year. You're obviously the Shadow Minister for Education. It's something that you focus on in particular.
2: Yeah, that's a good question. And obviously there are some very big schools out in the western suburbs. Shenton's a huge one, a bit further north in my electorate. Careen is really large as well. I think we always need to look at what the old City Beach site can be used for. It's used for a few things at the moment, but we always need to have a long-term view about where we're going to put our kids as the population changes in those suburbs. And I just say that the symptom really of a lack of planning is whether it's Shenton College or other areas in the western suburbs or across Perth, all of WA is seeing a surge in the number of transportable classrooms, past 4,000 now for the first time, because the government hasn't done that forward planning. So it's a very good question, and we're always going to keep an eye on what City Beach can be used for.
1: Is it something that's under consideration, Minister?
0: Look, Ollie, I'm not exactly across where that's at. Obviously, I know that the Education Minister, Sabina Winton, is involved in planning the future of our schools across the metro area and regional WA. When we came to government, we built Bob Hawke College in Subiaco, a state-of-the-art facility in the nation, really, a much sought-after high school in our western suburbs. We're very proud of delivering that school, and I know that people move to the area as a result of wanting to go to Bob Hawke College. So we have a strong track record when it comes to education infrastructure, whether it is in the city, whether it is across the suburbs or across regional WA, and I'm sure Sabina Winton will bring something to the table in due course.
1: All right, that was from Sally in Wembley. If you want to put a question to the Minister for Mines and Petroleum Exploration and Water, Daniel Pastorelli, or Liam Staltari, the Opposition's Spokesperson for Education, Early Childhood and Disability, 1300 221 025. Liam, what are your thoughts on this expansion of five-day kindy for four-year-olds? Do you think the Liberal Party might also commit to rolling it out statewide eventually?
2: We're looking at it. We're very interested in the pilot and how it's going. Obviously, you mentioned five new schools announced today. What we're keen to do is make sure that as the pilot unfolds over the 2 full years, we have a real sense of how it's going. Because I think your listeners and the text and call lines made clear there are different views in the community. So what we need is to make sure at the end of the pilot, we have the data, we have a sense of what it's doing for our kids in terms of learning outcomes, in terms of participation, so that the government can make a really informed decision about taking it forward. And we've been pressing that for a few years now, pushing the government to say, you're running the pilot, okay, what are the metrics? So we can actually weigh this up at the end of the process to make sure that if the government goes ahead with it in full, it's going to be done well. Also, because there is a significant series of other changes that happen if you start rolling this out statewide, whether it's the teaching workforce, early childhood educators, or infrastructure. So we're following it with interest.
1: We were just talking, obviously, Minister to the WA Commissioner for Children and Young People, Jacqueline McGowan-Jones. She's concerned that it might be a push towards formalised education over play. I know you're in those trenches in your lifetime as well at the moment, so you see it firsthand.
0: I am. No, look, obviously, I'm very proud of this one. This was an election commitment that we took to election in March last year for the pilot in 10 schools. Full-time kindy for listeners, obviously, at the moment, we have the five-day fortnight, effectively, for kindergarten, which is non-compulsory, and this full-time kindy pilot is optional for parents as well. But we know from the five schools that began the pilot last year, the uptake is quite high, and it is currently a success. But obviously that review, as Liam highlighted, is really important, and that review is ongoing to ensure we get the data, we get the learnings, we understand how it's working for both for the kids, for the teachers, and also for the families. But I think full-time kindy will help build confidence, resilience, language, and social skills for our kids. It's really important that no matter where you are, you really get that great start at education, and that's what we're about when it comes to full-time kindy.
1: 1300 221 025. Let's focus our attention now on the by-election in Secret Harbour. Liam, starting with you and the Liberal Party, you've announced your candidates. Is this something that you think you're in with a running of potentially flipping, or will it be supporting the One Nation Party with preference votes?
2: No, we're in it to win it for the Liberals. And you only have to ask Ryan Robertson, our candidate, Ollie, because he doesn't do things by halves. He's in it to win it as well. And we're really proud. I actually caught up with Ryan over the weekend. He's a local. He's a great local candidate. He works in the community with his business. He serves the community as a local councillor.
1: Just lives outside the electorate, though.
2: Just outside the electorate.
1: Do you think that matters?
2: Well, I think, as he would say, he can run to the electorate. He's 6 kilometres away, so pretty close. And he works in the electorate every single day. He's out there working and serving the area. And what we're really proud of is he's also a veteran of the Navy. He served in the Royal Australian Navy. He was Submariner of the Year on some pretty complex, tricky missions. And if you ask him, he's stepping up because service has been a part of his life and he loves that part of the world. He's raising his 3 daughters there. So we're very proud to get behind him. He's a great local candidate.
1: Okay. Mm-hmm. Minister, your candidate now lives on the other side of the city, not quite in the electorate. Do you think it matters that the candidate doesn't live in the electorate?
0: Look, I think Georgia Tree is our WA Labor candidate at the Secret Harbour by-election. I know Georgia, and I know she's hit the ground running, which has been a great start to that campaign. We're throwing everything at that campaign to ensure that we can have the Secret Harbour people have a seat at the table with the Cook Labor government. Look, Georgia grew up in the area. She's lived there practically her whole life, went to the local school, local primary school, the local high school, worked in the area as well. Only recently move out of the area for work purposes, which many young people do.
1: Sure.
0: They leave
1: the outer suburbs.
0: Yes, we do.
1: But neither of your candidates can vote for themselves.
2: I think people
1: in the by-election.
2: I think people expect their candidates to be actively in the community they're running for, and that's what Ryan is. He lives very nearby, but he's in the community regularly.
1: Does it matter though? Does it ultimately matter?
0: Look, it's up to the individual person and also to the local constituency, and they'll have their chance at the by-election on the 29th of August.
1: Obviously, it matters to both of you, though.
0: With Georgia Tree,
1: because you live in your electorates.
0: Yeah, no, but Liam ran for a seat once before that wasn't in the electorate that he lived in, so he might have a different view on that as well.
1: What did you run for, Liam?
2: No, I ran for the seat of Kalamunda a few years ago, but I lived in Kalamunda at the time.
0: Oh, okay. And there you go. And so Liam's a perfect example of someone who's moved from an area to a new area and ran for that seat. With Georgia Tree, you've got someone who's deeply committed to that local community. She grew up there as a young child, the local schools, high school, primary school, and worked in the community. And she's made a very clear commitment that she will move back to Secret Harbour. And what she wants to do by having a seat at the table with the Cook Labor government is to fight and deliver for the infrastructure that community needs. And it's all about delivery, Ollie. So when you ask, you know, does it matter where they live or where they don't live, it's also all about delivery. Who is the best person to deliver the services and infrastructure for that community? And it's Roger Cook and Georgia Tree.
1: It's also interesting that today, 5 extra sites for 4-year-old kindy, 3 of those in the metro area, 1 of those Daniel Comet Bay Primary School in Secret Harbour. Has that just been saved for a by-election announcement?
0: Yeah, that's right. Comet Bay Primary School in Secret Harbour was announced today, as was Bambara Primary School in Padbury, Clifton Park Primary School in Australind, One Arm Point Remote Community School on the Dampier Peninsula, and Pegs Creek Primary School in Karratha.
1: Sure, but Comet Bay Primary School, Secret Harbour, there's a by-election on.
0: Yeah, there is a by-election, and that's what's happening there. But obviously, when it comes to these announcements and this pilot of 10 schools across the state, there's a very rigorous process the department goes through in terms of...
1: Just happens to be in the time of a by-election, though, Minister.
0: Well, that's timing.
2: Well, I've actually been to Comet Bay Primary School. I was there a few months ago, and it is a great little school. But if I can get back to the point that, Daniel, you made, you talk about delivery. Well, I was down in Secret Harbour last week, and what the government promised but hasn't delivered, which more than a few locals were frustrated about, was the Carnup train station. What we need isn't someone who will roll over for this government or not talk about the issues when the government promises something and doesn't deliver. They need someone who will actually take it up to the government and hold them to account. And that is what Ryan Robertson will do. He will not be a rubber stamp.
1: Will the Liberal Party commit to it if you were able to build it?
2: We think it should be built.
1: Okay.
2: Absolutely.
0: This is the Liberal Party that promised us the airport line and Max Light Rail and broke all their promises on public transport. So the people of Secret Harbour know you cannot trust a single word the Liberal Party says when it comes to public
2: transport. Where's Carnup train station?
0: When it comes to Carnup and our Metronet plan, Carnup is clearly part of our plan. We built the Lakeland station nearby because the federal Liberal government said, we will offer you the money if you build Lakelands. So we built it. We have a track record of delivery.
1: Will it be announced during this by-election campaign?
0: I'll leave all those types of things to the Premier and to Georgia Tree. But obviously, when it comes to the Liberal Party, they'll probably just consult Pauline Hanson and One Nation to work out what their policies are.
2: I assume you'll consult the Greens, who you can only win Secret Harbour with their preferences. I noticed their candidate, Daniel, yesterday said she'd scrap AUKUS. So I'm curious how many jobs that would cost in Secret Harbour.
0: It's very interesting that Liam's just avoiding the whole question of One Nation when his leader, Basil Zemplis, seems obsessed with Pauline Hanson and One Nation at the moment. He talks more about One Nation than One Nation themselves. And that is a deep concern for the future of Western Australia when it comes to our economy. There's nothing more damaging to our economy and our way of life than Basil Zemplis and Pauline Hanson cozying up together. That will cause chaos. We don't want to see that chaos that we see over in eastern states be brought over here to Western Australia.
2: Daniel, it sounds to me like you're the one obsessed with One Nation. We're focused on the by-election and Ryan Robertson and his run.
1: All right, so we are out of time, gentlemen. Thank you very much.
2: Thank you very much, Ollie.
0: Cheers, mate.
1: Question time here on Drive. The trains on the Mandurah and Yanchep lines are currently delayed due to a technical issue. 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
3: Good afternoon, Brianna Shepherd with ABC Radio News. A Perth court has been told the British YouTuber and rapper known as Young Philly allegedly sexually assaulted a fan in a hotel room after a show. David Webber has the story and a warning. Some listeners may find distressing details in this report.
4: Andre Philippe Valencia Barrientos, known as Young Philly, is on trial, accused of 10 offences, including multiple counts of sexual penetration without consent. The courts heard a woman went with the YouTuber to a hotel room in Perth in 2024, following a performance of his in the northern suburbs. The prosecutor said the fan engaged in consensual sex with Mr. Barrientos, but it soon became non-consensual. She said the rapper became aggressive, and the 20-year-old found herself being repeatedly physically assaulted, with biting and slapping. The court heard Mr. Barrientos also put his hand around her neck. The trial is set down for 2 weeks.
3: Analysts predict Prime Minister Anthony Albanese will use his party's national conference to cement Labor's stance on migration. It follows recent comments from One Nation leader Pauline Hanson, which lamented the end of the White Australia policy. Veteran political strategist Bruce Hawker, who's previously worked with Labor governments, says older voters may still align with Senator Hanson's comments, and it's up to Mr. Albanese to move the Labor Party even further away from a policy it once supported.
5: Some people who are older probably have nostalgic feelings about that, and I think that they also are very concerned sometimes about immigration levels. So Hanson's played on that, and I think Albanese will have to go to lengths to make sure that people understand that that is far cry from what Labor is these days.
3: A woman who allegedly showed terrorism propaganda to her kids has been granted bail by a Victorian court. Here's Christian Silver.
6: Rayan Al-Houli is facing terrorism charges that carry a maximum penalty of 10 years jail if she's found guilty. Prosecutors say she travelled to Syria a decade ago to live under Islamic State rule and showed her children terror propaganda videos. Miss Al-Houli came back to Australia last year and was arrested in May this year and put into custody. Miss Al-Houli's lawyers now say she wants nothing to do with violent jihad. Today, a magistrate granted her bail while her case moves through the courts, saying conditions like a curfew and staying away from places of worship could lower the risk to the community.
3: To overseas news now, and US Secretary of State Marco Rubio says the United States will always have its door open to a diplomatic solution and will continue to try with Iran. The comments come as the US conducted a new round of airstrikes targeting Iran after announcing the death of another American service member. Iran responded by launching an attack targeting Bahrain, the home of the US Navy's Fifth Fleet, and Kuwait. Mr. Rubio says Iran is not complying with the recent agreement set out to negotiate a permanent end to the war.
7: I mean, the streets are supposed to be open, free of tolls, free of attack, free of all the things they're doing against these ships. So they can't have an MOU that's alive if they're violating the terms of it.
3: Andy Burnham is set to become Britain's seventh Prime Minister in 10 years later today. The BBC's Rob Watson reports.
8: Andy Burnham is promising the biggest change in British politics in 40 years. Quite a claim, given those four decades have included such political giants as Margaret Thatcher and Tony Blair. He strongly indicated he wants to lead an even more left-leaning government than Keir Starmer's, but the details have been few and far between. On foreign policy, there's likely to be more continuity than change, with Mr. Burnham wanting to concentrate on domestic politics and improving living standards at home, something that has eluded his six recent predecessors.
3: Back home now, and medical teams are celebrating after a Brisbane mother beat astronomical odds to safely deliver identical quadruplet girls. Emily, Harriet, Alexa and Catherine were born at the Royal Brisbane and Women's Hospital last week. In a rare biological occurrence, they developed from a single fertilised egg and shared the same placenta. Leading obstetrician, Associate Professor Gino Pecoraro, wasn't involved in the case but says it's a medical marvel for the mum.
9: The fact that she got pregnant with four, that they were identical, that they all came from the same embryo that split, also that she got to 28 weeks and all four of them seemed to be normally grown and delivered in really good condition. This is an amazing day for that family.
3: Perth's weather, cloudy, right now in town, 15 degrees.
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11: 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This is Drive with Oliver Peterson. 102.5 ABC Perth. Hey Perth, it's Ollie.
13: Here we go.
1: Good to have you company on Drive this Monday afternoon. Jeff says, I hope Secret Harbour gets the delivery of more promises than Rockingham has had in many years. Common factor, Ollie, both are safe seats for the ALP. Martin says, getting rid of nonsensical bureaucratic rubbish departments like this Commissioner for Children might save taxpayers millions. It's a complete waste of space and taxpayers' money. Linda believes it would be a good idea to increase the full-time four-year-old kindy because we need to get children away from the for-profit childcare system. She wants to see all childcare managed under the public school system. Well, five more schools have been added to the WA government's trial of full-time kindy for four-year-olds. This is, of course, opt-in. But on 1300 221 025, keen to hear your thoughts. Do you support funding full-time kindy for four-year-olds? And look, if you've got a young one who may already be at one of those three trial sites this year, we'd love to hear from you. 1300 221 025. More on that in just a moment. After 5:30 today, do you have a man cave? Have you got a man cave, a room? Maybe it's a shed, could be a basement, could even be the boat for that matter. 1300 221 025. Can you take us on a little tour of your so-called man cave? And what does it mean to you? Because we're going to discuss that on the home front after 5:30 with Lucy Bell today. And is there an equivalent of the man cave for women? What would that be?
12: 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Traffic.
1: Declan's at Main Roads. Good afternoon.
14: Good afternoon, Ollie. There's been a serious crash on Rockingham Road, both directions near Hope Valley Road in Naval Base. Various lane closures are in place and emergency services are on site. Traffic is pretty heavy in the area, but I would recommend just avoiding the area if you can. A breakdown as well on Leach Highway heading westbound after Stock Road in Palmyra. The left lane blocked there, no traffic delays, but please proceed with caution. To the freeways, northbound is busy from Thomas Road to Anchortail Road, Millpoint Road through to Hay Street, Stevenson Avenue to Whitfords Avenue as well, while southbound slow from Hay Street to Millpoint Road and then Armidale Road through to Russell Road. Drive safely, and that's the latest from Main Roads.
1: 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The trains on the Mandurah and the Yanchep lines are currently delayed due to a technical issue. We've been advised by the Public Transport Authority that they will continue to run, but not to their regular schedule. Now, if this is impacting you, and you can share with your fellow Drive listeners today how those delays are being managed, 1300 221 025.
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1: Thanks for tuning in to Drive this Monday afternoon at 5:08. At the top of the show today, I asked you what you made of this.
13: You must be a mug to speed on a freeway.
1: You must be a mug to speed on a freeway, says the Premier. Now, some of you owned up to being mugs, speeding on our roads, on our freeways. Some of you, like Alex in Heathridge, went as far as to say that we're actually too slow out there.
15: Mate, I've got to say, I've driven all through Europe for years. I've lived in Europe and I've lived in the UK. We have to be the slowest drivers on the planet. Like, I set my cruise control to the GPS and I am absolutely sailing past cars all the time. So I reckon most people are doing between 10 and 15 Ks under the limit.
1: What, everywhere, Alex?
15: On the freeways, everywhere. We have the slowest, most timid, most unintelligent drivers on the planet in Perth. And I think the state government is turning the place into a potato farm. Like, we're doing nothing to encourage better driving. Everyone sits in the right-hand lane doing 10 or 15 Ks under the limit. You know, we've got this terrible road toll, and yet we've got all these cars which are probably, you know, borderline unsafe, and the government isn't checking that. We've got no MOT testing. We've nothing to check the car's roadworthiness unless you get it unregistered and you have to go over the pits. But, I mean, if they're serious about the road toll, they'd be fixing all these things. Like, they'd be policing sitting in the right-hand lane. They'd make everyone keep to the left. And I just don't believe that speed is the issue here.
1: All right, so that was Alex of Heathridge, who joined us a couple of hours ago now. But what do you make of our need for speed? Are you a mug, in those words there of the Premier, Roger Cook? Do you push down the pedal? And if you're not, are you particularly conscious of driving to the speed limit? And why is it that pretty much every motorist around you right now is going faster, is going past you? 1300 221 0025. We've sent our roving reporter, Ben Bauman, out onto the streets to find out.
16: Have you ever been caught speeding before?
17: Yes, I have been. 7 over? No demerits that time. I've had like one other speeding ticket. That was 13. That was a long time ago. I think it was double demerits. I've got like 2. Well, I've had my license for eight years. I've gotten 2 speeding tickets. I think I'm a pretty responsible, reasonable driver.
16: Roger Cook this morning has said that anyone who speeds on the freeway must be a mug. What do you make of this? Does this make you less likely or more likely to speed?
17: More likely to speed. I can't lie. Like, I've only been done speeding on the freeway because I've got all the smart freeway stuff going, and it's like, it's 80 and it's kind of like, oh, it's a bit slow for there. I mean, yeah, I don't feel disincentivized at all. I mean, it's twice in 8 years. I think that's pretty good innings. At the same time, it's like I had somewhere to be. But speeding, I mean, it's like speeding on the freeway, obviously, like with all the hooning laws and stuff. Like, if you're going 30 over, I understand that you're being an endangerment. But something as minuscule as that, like, people have places to be. Not everyone's got the best time management. Like, these things just happen. I don't think people should be necessarily shamed for it outside of already paying the fine and getting the demerits. Like, systems in place. So, I don't know.
18: Less likely, but I still don't think what he says is accurate. I would never go more than 10 kilometres over the speed, so technically, yes.
16: If they were to introduce demerit points for those offences where you're under 10 k's over the limit, do you reckon that would be a way to incentivise you to drive slower?
18: Yes, I would definitely do the speed limit.
19: I don't think it really impacts because the driving on Perth roads is pretty appalling anyway. I just think there are very unsafe drivers out there that his comments are not going to impact anything.
16: Are there any changes that you think could make the driving in Perth better?
19: I think actually my son has just got his P's. I think that actually needs to be pushed out to 18 and more education needs to be done on that.
1: That was our roving reporter, Ben Bauman, hitting the streets to find out. But will you be honest with me? Do you speed? And do you think that speeding makes you a mug? 1300 221 0025.
13: You must be a mug to speed on a freeway.
1: Graham says in 2016, the fatality rate in WA was 7.7 per 100,000. In 2025, the fatality rate was 5.5 per 100,000. I think that we're doing a bit better and the government is full of it. Ray says when cars are autonomous, we won't complain about speeding, and remember your insurers can retrieve the records of the speed that you're going when you crash in your new car. It's revenue raising, Ollie, pure and simple. Well, Carol says after 40 years of driving, vehicles are not driving at least 10 to 15 k's lower than the limit. I find many cars are going at least 5, sometimes 10 k's over the limit on the freeway, our major highways, and our residential streets. Some people need to get their speedos checked, and don't get me started on some of those bigger cars, those yank tanks and the like, the truckzillas having to go faster than anyone else, and then the tailgating bullies are accidents waiting to happen. And Mark says, look, I'll be honest, I speed 5 to 10 k's and over where I can. I only do it when there are most days people driving like they are delivering bowls of soup. It's absolutely ridiculous. It never used to be this bad. People going under the speed limit. They take such a long time to get to the speed limit, and it's really frustrating. But when I'm by myself, there's no one on the road or in the country, I'll sit on the speed limit all day long. People holding on in the right lane, speeding up, overtaking lanes when they're doing under the limit to start, drives me up the wall, and I'm sure everyone else. So why can't people just do the speed limit? And then we will simply all be able to get along. That's from Mark. 1-300-221-0025. What do you make of our need to speed? Are you a mug? Are you pushing down the pedal yourself? And look, if you're not, are you conscious of driving to the speed limits? Why is it that pretty much every motorist around you right now is going past you? 1-300-221-0025.
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0: That's Kate Bush running up that hill on 102.5 ABC Perth. It's 20 past five.
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0: You know the drill. Hope you got that code word and you could be our lucky caller today going into that draw to win our prize package, including a couple of tickets to the Dockers and the Bulldogs game at Perth Stadium on the 31st of July. Two tickets to see Aussie singer Kate Sobrano at the Astor Theatre. Two tickets to see Come Alive, the greatest showman circus spectacular at Ozone Reserve. Two tickets to see Macbeth performed by the Western Australian Ballet at His Majesty's Theatre. Two tickets to see the musical stand-up comedian Bill Bailey at the Riverside Theatre. And two tickets to see At What Cost, presented by the Yirrkan Theatre Company. So, Sandra from Scarborough has called through. Good afternoon.
3: Good afternoon, Ollie.
0: How are you today, Sandra?
3: Very well, thank you. Yourself?
0: I'm very well, Sandra. And I reckon your day is going to get even better if you have got the code words.
3: I'm pretty sure it's circus.
0: Well done, Sandra. You're in the draw.
3: Excellent. Thanks, Ollie.
0: My pleasure, Sandra. Hold on the line there. We'll get some details from you off air. And you have a chance to pick up the golden ticket. Another opportunity with Gibbo tomorrow morning. Nadia and Joe will also have opportunities throughout your Tuesday and then back here on Drive tomorrow afternoon. Same time, same place. Because this winter, we want to send you to some of the city's best shows and events on us. It is the golden ticket competition. It's fabulous to have it back.
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0: It is 22 past five. Good to have your company right here on a Drive. Regarding those speed limits and those fines and being a mug, Chris says the road toll keeps increasing, so you'd have to be a mug if you think AI-supported speed cameras are aimed at reducing the road toll. And Sarah isn't sure that the metric of more fines are more effective. She says, I'd argue that the issue is a side effect of a failure in the system and misplaced priorities. The point of these cameras should be road safety, not fines and infringements. Deterrents are far more effective than penalty. Get with the program, WA government. If you are not revenue raising, then use the cameras and infrastructure for deterrents, not just penalties. 1300 22 1025. If you would like to have your say in the Premier's words.
5: You must be a mug to speed on a freeway.
0: 1300 22 1025. If you've just hopped in the car, the other big conversation we have been discussing this afternoon is this expansion of the WA government's trial of full-time kindy for four-year-olds. Now, extra schools have been added to the program, another five taking it to 10, and two in the metro area, Bambara Primary in Padbury and Comet Bay Primary in Secret Harbour. Now, here is what Jacqueline McGowan-Jones, the Commissioner for Children and Young People, made of the rollouts.
6: I'm a big fan of giving children child-based play activities, but it has to be focused on play, not on learning. So one of my concerns still remains that play-based learning doesn't mean that you use 10 cars for children to learn to count. Play-based learning means you let children use the cars to develop a game and show their initiative, their skills in working with others. But there is absolutely no doubt

0: critical.
1: That was Jacqueline McGowan-Jones, the Commissioner for Children and Young People, joining me on Drive about an hour ago now. 1300 221 0025. What do you make of the idea of full-time kindy for four-year-olds? I'm keen to hear your thoughts. Do you support it? And maybe you've got one at one of those trial sites which launched earlier this year. I'd love to hear how you feel it is going. 1300 221 0025. Julie says, of course the uptake on this would be good. It's free childcare. But what about best practice for a little child's brain development? Grrr, says Julie. I hope I did your grrrs a little bit of justice. And I disagree with 5 days of kindy, Ollie. I teach kindy right now. The children are exhausted after 3 days a week. They are a long time at school, from pre-K to year 12, and by the time they have been in early childhood for 3 years, they're ready to play in the bigger playgrounds and to be able to spread their wings. 1300 221 0025, the talkback number. And look, Jacqueline McGowan-Jones, she wasn't the only one with reservations, because this is what Tracy in Swanbourne had to think of the idea.
2: That, to me, is the crux of the matter, where parents are feeling this pressure, because she said then we really felt pressured, you know, to send him. Mm. And if those parents can just sort of hold their line and say, no, I actually know what's right for my child. If they miss that year, seriously, Ollie, they are not going to be, in inverted commas again, behind.
1: No.
2: They are not going to be behind, Ollie. And this is what parents just need to understand, is that that child missing that particular year is not going to, you know, ruin the rest of their educative life. It's not. And,
1: no.
2: And that, you know, that I just really wish that parents would... because if more of them sort of voted with their feet on that and didn't take the, you know, didn't put the kids in, then that message would get through. But everyone is so nervous that the child will miss out and become behind, and they just won't.
1: No, they don't. And I've got a 4-year-old and a 7-year-old who's in year 2 at the moment. Tracy, he's got students that have come from, were in, you know, year 3 before and now in year 2, or vice versa, or have, you know, stayed back and done the year afterwards.
2: Yeah, look, you know, at that age, a lot of the people that are ringing in are saying that they just need mess and play and love and everything. They don't need that structure. And I think, you know, because we're pushing them all into education so early, you know, people wonder why kids in teenagers are having teenage depression and anxiety and angst and everything else, because they've just been so overstimulated and pushed as little tiny kids that, you know, somewhere it's going to show, and it tends to be showing up in the teenage years. So I just really appeal to all parents to not worry and think that their child is missing out at
1: so
2: that age.
1: That was Tracy from Swanbourne who called us up when we were having that discussion. So we've got a bit of time for talk back here. 1300 221 0025. What do you think? Do you support funding full-time kindy for four-year-olds? The trial will be expanded from now 5 to 10 schools across Western Australia. And look, again, maybe you've got a young one at one of those trial sites. So I'd love to hear from you how you feel it is going. You might want to talk full-time kindy, or you might want to talk about our need for speed. And are you a mug? Are you pushing down the pedal? And if not, and you're very conscious of driving that speed limit, why is it that pretty much every motorist around you right now is going past you? 1300 221 0025. And the Premier labelling those speeding motorists on the freeway a mug, will that start to change behaviours? Let's go to Albany. Diane, good afternoon.
3: Good afternoon. How are you?
1: I'm good, Diane. How's Albany today?
3: It's cold.
1: I love Albany. Anytime I get an excuse to mention how much I love Albany, I'll tell someone. So, Diane, I love where you live.
3: Yeah, me too.
1: Hey, were you a kindy teacher once upon a time?
3: I was a kindy teacher, a career spanning 45 years. So
1: oh, wow.
3: I know a little bit about kindergarten children.
1: You certainly do, a little bit. You'd be a font of knowledge. So what do you think of this proposal here, Diane, to roll out a little bit more of this four-year-old kindy, full-time kindy, that is, for four-year-olds?
3: Well, I have grave concerns about this decision to do this. I don't think we're looking after the social and emotional development of our little ones, and they're at risk of anxiety, all sorts of withdrawal from

0: wanting to explore and take risks. I think already our schools are overloaded with a curriculum that has pushed down to kindy, and children are just involved in screen work, you know, and worksheets. They're not out in the cold in a puddle. They're not out digging, playing, negotiating, you know, compromising with each other, learning to talk, learning to sing, learning to dance. All this, their natural development has been stymied, so they're not progressing how I think young children should.
1: So yeah. Diane, young children at that age, that idea of play-based learning, is that got to be front and centre of every decision that's made for the young children?
0: I think so. And listening, I'm not sure of the lady's name that I was just listening to, but
1: Jacqueline McGowan Jones, the Commissioner for Children and Young People.
0: Yeah. So, you know, like play-based learning, as she says, isn't giving them something with your perception of what they should be learning from them. It's letting them learn, but giving them the agency and the time to do these things.
1: Sure.
0: Yeah. So it is my concern, because I do see that teaching young children is a very physical and intellectual job. It's not easy, so that you have to be on the ball.
1: Thanks, Diane. Appreciate your call and all of that knowledge that you built up in a career spanning, as you say, more than four decades as a kindergarten teacher. It depends on the home, Ollie. Many children are safer and more stimulated at kindy than they would be at home. All parents are doing their best. However, some life circumstances are not ideal for children, indeed. Sue says, no. Full-time kindy might be great for working mums, but we need to start putting the child first. 1300 221 0025. Let's go to Darch now. Hello, Angela.
2: Hello. How are you, Ollie?
1: I'm very well, Angela. How are you this Monday?
2: Yeah, not bad. Not bad.
1: That's good. What do you think of this idea of funding full-time kindy for four-year-olds?
2: I think it's just a way to help out two-parent working families. It's not about putting the child first. It's easier to have that and the parents go to work 5 days or 4 days than it is for a working parent to manage 2 days or 3 days.
1: Yeah, and that's the challenge, Angela.
2: It is the challenge, and I do agree with the caller that says, you know, some children have more stimulation and that at kindy than they would at home, but I do think that is the minority because I think there's more people at work and so their children aren't with them anyway.
1: The economic requirements, obviously, of the household, Angela, it is vexed, isn't it? It depends on household to household and what obviously parents are able to do for their children. Bridget saying, instead of the government subsidies for daycare, we should be paying a caregiver to stay home and care for their own children and give them the unconditional love, care and support they crave and they need. It's going to make life now too structured and ordered. 1300 221 0025 if you'd like to have your say. Pamela Medlin joins us with a preview of ABC News tonight on ABC TV. Good afternoon.
3: Good afternoon, Ollie.
1: Before we get stuck into the news and what we can see tonight.
3: Yes.
1: You got a man cave at your place?
3: Look, we kind of do. We have an entire tiki lounge.
1: Ooh.
3: So think like 1970s, 60s, 50s, even 50s. Lots of bamboo. There's a bar. It's really just a bar in a room that has a lot of tiki paraphernalia in it.
1: I like the sound of this.
3: Cocktail parties there.
1: Now, was that inspired by a certain tiki lounge bar that's in East Perth, Pamela, that we may have visited 16, 17 years ago now?
3: It may have been.
1: Okay.
3: But it only came about because I saw this particular setting, like a four chairs and a table, and it was on Gumtree or something. I said to my husband, like, can you get that and get it delivered? It was super cheap. It was some years back now.
1: Yeah.
3: And he's like, only if I can have the bar and everything in the background of the photo. And I'm like, I don't care what you do. Please, you've got to get it. So, you know, got this beautiful original, like, gat-coloured floral fabric on it, and I just had to have it. So next minute, this whole truck arrives and we just end up in this entire tiki lounge. I think it might have been a deceased estate kind of thing, and we just inherited her entire tiki lounge.
1: I love this. Well,
3: but Nat's uncle has the most amazing man cave.
1: Go on.
3: So he lives in Mornington,
1: yes,
3: in Victoria, and he has like a shed, maybe two sheds joined together, I'm not sure. And I went in it last time I was over there, and you walk in and it's like a labyrinth of bookshelves. So you walk through like thousands of books, and it's just got old kind of tatty rugs on the floor. And when you get to the center of it, the center of this labyrinth is just a chair, just a single comfortable old man chair with a lamp, and that's where he just goes to read. And it is so utterly magic.
1: I love this.
3: Like, you know, most sheds are just full of like shed things.
1: Well, it depends. Your man cave or whatever, do we have an equivalent name for what it would be for a woman? Do we call it a lady lounge?
3: Ladies lounge? Ladies lounge?
1: Well, we're going to get into that.
3: I think maybe the rest of the house is that, and men just have such weird taste that we have to shove it into one room. Is that it?
1: Well, we're going to get into it with Lucy Will in the home front in a minute. But 1-300-221-025, maybe you have the man cave at your house, because you've just heard an absolutely epic description from Pamela Medlin. What you hear is in her house and that of her family members. So we want to hear if you've got one, 1-300-221-025, and we'll explore further the idea of what it is for a woman in their house. Now, Pamela, what's coming up on the news?
3: Coming up on the news, the US has launched more strikes on Iran, and there are more reports of American troop deaths in the Middle East. Our reporters have been out today awaiting the arrival of Pauline Hanson into Perth as the campaigning is ramping up for the by-election in Secret Harbour. Our court reporter David Webb has been in court today for the trial of the British rapper known as Young Philly. He's been charged with 10 counts of assault and sexual penetration without consent. Our team in Kalgoorlie show us what scenes on the main street were like this morning after a stabbing incident. And a Queensland mum has given birth to a very rare set of quadruplets. Now, these were naturally conceived babies that shared the same placenta, so they're identical. And specialists say that this is like absolutely unheard of. But the thing I think is fascinating about this story is the family already had four kids.
1: So
3: and they doubled in size overnight. Can you imagine 8 kids under 10? Wow.
1: Yeah, that'd be tough. Very tough indeed. Pamela will see it all at 7 o'clock. Thank you.
3: Look.
1: Pamela Medlin with ABC News tonight on ABC TV.
4: 102.5 ABC Perth. Traffic.
1: Tony's at Main Roads. Good afternoon.
5: Rollover, that's on the Kwinana Freeway heading northbound before Roe Highway in Bibra Lake. The left lanes are blocked there and traffic is very heavy on the approach. Please allow for a safe merge. And a serious crash in Naval Base, that's on Rockingham Road near Hope Valley Road. The right lanes are closed in both directions and traffic is busy on the approach. Please avoid the area. To the freeways, the northbound run is heavy, Berrigan Drive to Roe Highway due to that crash, and further up busy Hay Street, Stevenson Avenue to Warwick Road, and Whitfords Avenue to Ocean Reef Road, and the southbound run is slow, Loftus Street to Mill Point Road, Manning Road and Russell Road down to Anchortail Road. Drive safely, and that's the latest from Main Road.
1: Thank you, Tony, and if there's anything else that you see this afternoon yourself as you head towards your destination, you're our eyes and our ears around Perth, 1-300-221-025. We are talking man caves next with Lucy Bell on the home front, and we want to hear if you have one in your households. 1-300-221-025. And what are we going to call the equivalent for women? If it's a man cave for men, what do we call it for women? 1-300-221-025. The home front with Lucy Bell is coming up after you hear from Tal Backman with She's So High.

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0: And Lucy Belli is with us for the home front this Monday. Good afternoon.
3: Happy Monday.
0: Is it happy though?
3: Oh, stop. Stop. It's been such a long day. I've got to go home and put on a smile for my toddler. Pretend like all our hearts aren't broken by our team's poor performance. I know.
0: What are you going to do?
3: Probably just put my big girl pants on, eh?
0: Okay. Four more years.
3: Four more years.
0: Maybe you could retreat to the man cave?
3: I'm so glad that you've given me that opening line because we debate every week about what we're going to talk about.
0: Mm.
3: And I saw this ad for a house that was for sale in the Swan Valley last week. And it's a very nice place if you've got a cool $3 million going spare. But the major selling point in the article that I read in the paper was that it had, and I quote, a huge man cave.
0: Love it.
3: We're talking genuinely enormous. This thing was 150 square meters, Zolly.
0: What?
3: Decked out with a, and I quote, rustic bar, beer fridges, oven, dishwasher, potbelly stove, billiards table, dartboard, and nearly 20 arcade games. It also had an electric car charger, reverse cycle air conditioning, and an 80 square meter al fresco dining space.
0: That doesn't sound like a man cave.
3: No, that sounds like a genuine small home inside another home, doesn't it?
0: Sounds like heaven.
3: Do you have a man cave at home?
0: No.
3: Would you like a man cave, Oliver?
0: I don't know. I don't really know that.
3: Put all of your rugby league paraphernalia?
0: Wouldn't be a bad idea. Although I do have my 2010 St. George Illawarra Dragons jersey framed in our hallway.
3: Was there a debate about it going there?
0: Absolutely. My wife doesn't want it anywhere near the hallway. So it's just sort of tucked around the corner. But
3: because I feel like that exact conversation is how the man cave starts, right? Like man has something unique to his interests, which partner doesn't necessarily want prominently displayed in the living room.
0: Yes.
3: And suddenly a little space has to be carved out.
0: But why? Why does it have to be for the man? Why isn't the space carved out for the
3: ladies? The ladies. That's what I'm talking about. I don't know. I mean, we want to hear from people this afternoon about your man caves, mm-hmm, or your man boats or your man
0: sheds. So you say man boats because that might be the extension of the man cave, that is the boat that you just retreat to.
3: Do you know who I'm thinking of when I say that? And without his permission, I'm going to say it. Gary Adsett, who used to talk about going on his boat on the weekends. I just kind of attributed that to being sort of like the space that he sort of went to sort of have a bit of solemn quiet.
0: That's why he's not here anymore, because he takes the boat out too often. Is that what you're saying, Lucy?
3: Maybe that's what I'm saying.
0: Hello, Gary. 1-300-221-025. And maybe you have got this idea of a man cave. Let's go to Harold, who's called through in Greenwood. Good afternoon.
4: G'day, mate. How are you going?
0: I'm good. Now, Harold, I think you've just sent us through a photograph of your man cave. Just describe it to us, because it looks absolutely superb.
4: Well, it's just a tin shed, basically, up my backyard. And I gradually filled it full of crap as the years went by. The cars got moved out and the memorabilia got moved in.
3: What sort of memorabilia are we talking about?
4: Well, I've got I've got five vintage cars, which the shed was originally built to house. And then I decided to start accumulating memorabilia that went along with cars. So I think they call it petronalia or something. So it's, I think I've got 10 petrol Bowsers, I've got a jukebox and all that sort of 50 stuff. But I've now got cars parked on the back veranda and on the front lawn because I haven't got any room in the shed for them.
0: So, Harold, this doesn't look like a man cave or a man shed. This looks like a museum. The photograph that I'm looking at, I can see you've got a beautiful Chesterfield lounge now in the garage and a fire.
4: But the Chesterfield lounge, I've got as you say, I've got a fire, which used to be in the house. And then when we retired, I got rid of the wood stove because I'm sick of chopping wood and put a gas stove in, and then I suddenly got the idea to put the wood stove up the shed, so I'm back chopping bloody wood again. And get wood's expensive, so I do the curbside pickup when they have a greens pickup.
0: Yeah.
4: And I found a bloody Chesterfield Leon's. So I brought it home and stuck it in the shed.
3: That's a treasure.
0: Oh, how good is that? A bit of curbside shopping. I can see there's a jukebox in this picture. So, Harold, what do you do in the man cave? What do you do in the shed? Do you just tinker or do you invite your mates? What do you do, Harold?
4: Well, we use it as our party venue, but I'm up here every night of the week. I light the fire. I listen to the wireless. I hate TV with an absolute bloody vengeance. So I drift through the three ABC stations and have a couple of beers before tea. I've got you can see a TV in the background of one of the photos
0: yep,
4: I sent you.
0: Yep, I've got it.
4: But that's not connected as a TV. I've got slideshows of all my favourite music videos or whatever. So a few guys have got onto boring subjects like kindergartens and things. I'm sorry. I put a couple of music videos on.
0: Oh, Harold, all power to you. Now that is...
3: a man cave.
0: That is cool.
3: That sounds...
0: like imagine having that space.
3: Yeah. And it sounds like Harold is there. Like that's part of his daily ritual, right?
0: Yeah, it's great. He's got it. 1-300-221-025. Thank you, Harold. Is that what you imagine, though, when you think of the man cave yourself, Lucy?
3: Well, of course, so we don't have one, full disclosure. We've got a shed where we keep a bunch of stuff that we don't use, but my partner doesn't have like his own separate space to kind of retreat to. And it kind of got me thinking, you know, if he did, I imagine it would be filled with football stuff,
0: yep,
3: like soccer, football stuff.
0: Yep.
3: But I kind of wouldn't mind a space. I mean, I wouldn't mind a space for just like my stuff.
0: Like what? What's your stuff?
3: I don't know. Like,
0: what do you got?
3: I don't know. If I had my space, maybe I'd have, well, there'd be heaps of bookshelves. I mean, maybe I have like one of those pop-up spa, like a spa, or like some, like one of those foot massagey things, or you know, one of those big massage chairs. You come home and you sit in and you relax.
0: Yeah, okay.
3: Maybe I'd have, I don't know, like a kind of cool mood lighting thing going on.
0: Uh-huh.
3: I don't know, but there's no word for this. Like, what is the female equivalent of this?
0: Ladies' lounge.
3: The ladies' lounge. The ladies' lair.
0: You'd like one?
3: Well, I just feel that there's a bit of a gap in the market. Like, never have I seen a property ad that boasts about the ladies' lounge that you have to buy in this $3 million, you know, Perth house.
0: 1-300-221-025. Maybe you've got one. What would you call it? Maybe you've got a man cave in your house. What's it like? We just heard about Harold's. Let's go to Maylands. Hi, Pauline.
2: Hi. How are you going, Ollie?
0: I'm good, Pauline. Is there a man cave in your place?
2: There is definitely a man cave. Quite a few years ago, we bought a brand new house, my first brand new house. And I was over the moon as for the first time in my life, I'd be able to drive in, press a button in the car, garage door would open. I would drive in, close the garage door behind me, be able to walk into the house completely out of the weather. You know, it was just absolute bliss. Lasted 6 months. No longer can we not only not get one car, we can't get two cars in there. My car's relegated outside of the garage door and my husband has taken over the garage and it is completely his and has been his for the last 12 years.
0: Now, so, does he do anything in there, Pauline, or he's just accumulated his junk?
2: No, well, there's a lot of that. He's a bit of a hoarder, but it's mainly wood and he does quite a bit of woodwork in there and it you know, keeps him busy most days. We're now retired, but he's just taken over the whole garage and it is a large garage. And so my car's outside and I get wet when I bring the shopping in and yeah. So,
3: Pauline, would you have made space inside the house for some of this stuff if he'd asked?
2: Oh, no. Oh, God, no. No, I don't want that in the house. No, that's why I've kind of relented because I'm like, there was nowhere else. To be honest, there's no other kind of area on the block that we're in. You know, it's quite small. So that's kind of the only place that he could. And anyway, it keeps him busy. And, you know, I've ended up with a space of my own upstairs anyhow. I've got him to build a desk because he's very good at building things. And so I go up there and do a bit of artwork and things. But it has been a bane. You know, it's almost caused marriage issues at times. But, you know, I've given up now. So.
3: But you have an artist's studio.
2: Sorry?
3: But you have an artist studio, a sort of ladies' lounge equivalent.
2: I do. It's taken 16 years to get something of my own.
3: Well done,
2: yeah,
3: Pauline.
2: We're getting there. So I'm upstairs and he's in the garage. So, you know, it's a marriage made in heaven.
0: Thank you, Pauline. 1-300-221-025. Maybe you've got the man cave at your place. Maybe you've got the... Now we're going to term it ladies' lounge. We're going with that?
3: Yeah, let's go with the ladies' lounge.
0: Okay, because Pauline's created, as you called it, the artist studio. I reckon there's a lot of garages that have been turned into.
3: It explains all the cars parked on the street, doesn't it?
0: Or in the driveway. And you think you've got the garage. Why is it never going through the remote control door? Because it's become another room.
3: Mm-hmm.
0: It's become the man cave. I just don't know that I want or need that space yet.
3: Yeah, maybe it is at a certain point.
0: Mm.
3: Maybe you haven't accumulated enough stuff, number one.
0: Mm.
3: And maybe, I don't know, maybe it does tie in a bit more with retirement.
0: Or maybe if you do have that space and maybe you're a gamer, or if you have the space and you had the ping pong table, for example, or the pool
3: table.
0: How
3: about your people on Friday model trains?
0: Yes. Oh, that'd be cool. Now, I wouldn't mind a space. I wouldn't mind a space, actually, to be able to, once again, put the Flying Scotsman up that I got when I was about 10 years of age. I've still got it. It's fantastic.
3: Where is that currently relegated to?
0: Well, it's in the house, but it's not out anywhere. It's in the box.
3: No, you definitely need
0: to space.
3: Stake a claim.
0: I've got the shed, but that doubles as everything.
3: Mm.
0: You know, the suitcases are there, the blower's there, the...
3: Boxes.
0: Exactly.
3: Endless boxes.
0: 1-300-221-025. Dan says it should be called the Lady Cave.
3: The Lady Cave. I mean, yes, we could, you know, like for like, Man Cave, Lady Cave.
0: Clayton says the Woman's Workshop.
3: Yeah. Glenn, I think I still like the Ladies' Lounge.
0: Chick's Nest.
3: The Chick's
0: Nest. The She Shed. That's not
3: bad. Oh, the She Shed's pretty good.
0: Liz says Don's got a man cave. It's his shed. As for her woman's cave, it's her garden shed. It's a her shed, says Liz. Eddie says he's got a workshop with some mighty fine Swiss, German and British-made tools. He says it gets all hurt if anyone calls it a man cave because man caves gave dartboards and a bar there for uncouth common people. Eddie says his workshop is for high-class snobs who know that we're better than others. So I think Eddie's having a bit of a lend with that. I don't think I know too many people, to be honest, that have the man cave.
3: I did do a little bit of digging today because Rewa, the good people at the West Australian Real Estate Institute, had kind of picked out some of the best properties on sale in Perth with versions of man caves. And I was interested to see that they included, you know, when you see those outdoor kitchens with the full outdoor barbecues and they'll often be set up with a TV to watch the footy. They were kind of lumping that into the man cave.
0: That's the idea of a man cave these days.
3: Yeah, well, that seemed quite broad. Yeah, quite broad. But I also like the idea of like a library or a conservatory.
0: Oh, yeah.
3: That's quite a nice
0: Or an orangery.
3: An orangery. Yes.
0: One of those. I wouldn't mind one of those.
3: Yeah, I could probably do with one of those too.
0: Let's go to Rockingham. Hi, Tom.
5: G'day, guys. How you going?
0: We're great, Tom. Have you got a man cave?
5: Yeah, I do. I've snuck a six-lane slot car track into my double garage beside the under the main roof of the house.
0: So hold on, it's under the roof, like upstairs, Tom, or as
5: no,
0: in
5: no, you, no, ground level. So it's a two-car garage built onto the house, which doesn't hold any real-sized cars anymore.
0: How long ago did you do this, Tom?
5: Probably 3 years now.
0: Yeah, right.
5: Copped a fair bit of flak because the wife retired and got a new car, and it basically got turfed out into the weather.
0: And how often are you in the so-called man cave, formerly known as the garage?
5: I'm part of the Peel Slot Car Group, so we race every Friday. So I'm out there testing and trialling probably two or three times a week for an hour at a time. Yeah.
0: This is cool.
3: This is nice. Although I'm starting to get a sense that there are a lot of women getting wet that have lost their garages.
0: Well, I guess it's also the appeal, right, of men's sheds more broadly,
3: yes,
0: and having that space.
3: Yeah.
0: Right? But turning maybe the garage into the man cave, it's not a bad idea. I haven't got a garage. You got a garage?
3: No.
0: I've got a carport, but I've got a garage.
3: This is the excuse you need.
0: That's right. Amy, we've got to create a garage that's just going to be turned into MySpace. Thank you, Tom. Julie says her husband has his own man cave. He got it recently when he changed one of the bedrooms into a room to hold his boating, camping and fishing crap, says Julie. She also changed one of our bedrooms so that she has her own wellness room.
3: There we go. That's the spa thing I was talking about.
0: So she's got music, books,
3: yoga mats,
0: television and a Pilates machine.
3: Ooh la la.
0: She says it's fabulous and she loves the show. Thank you, Julie. You a Pilates gal?
3: I wish. I need to work on my core. I need to go back.
0: So is that what you'd be putting in the
3: ladies' lounge? In the ladies' lounge.
0: It's going to work, isn't it?
3: Yep.
0: This is something you're going to be a revolutionary now.
3: I am. I'm going to start a revolution for the women of Perth to claim their own ladies' lounge.
0: Their ladies' lounge. Julian says his whole house is a man cave because he lives by himself.
3: Well played.
0: That's good. That's well done from Julian. And Russell also says his man cave is the garage with his car, his motorbike, his tools. He sits on a seat out on a 600-ton excavator, reads his books, listens to 102.5s and waves and chats to the neighbours. He says his wife has now got the rest of the house.
3: Well, I think we can agree a necessary item in any man cave or ladies' lounge is listening to 102.5.
0: Absolutely. And that's right. I mean, we saw that before, didn't we? That you can just retreat to the man cave like Harold, sitting by the fire in the shed, listening to 102.5 with a cold beer. I think at the moment, I mean, admittedly, we've only got the photo from Harold, but...
3: Yeah, I'm sold. I like that Chesterfield.
0: So do I. The museum. Look at the old...
3: Harold, we might be coming.
0: Maybe we could do the show from Harold's.
3: OB from Harold's Man Cave.
0: OB from, you know, the Man Cave Tour of Perth. There's an idea. And by the end, we'll find the ladies' lounge, Lucy.
3: That's it.
0: Nice work as always. And I'm sorry for your sake and for that of Argentina.
3: Thank you, Ollie.
0: Lucy Bell with the home front. And we'll do it all again tomorrow afternoon right here on Drive. Jason Featherby will be in for Feather Your Nest. And we'll also be joined by Josh Cale for the antenna. So I very much look forward to your company tomorrow afternoon from 3 o'clock. Don't forget Extra Time from 7 tonight with Clint Wilden here on 102.5 ABC Perth. I'll catch you tomorrow. Enjoy your evening here on the ABC. Bye-bye.
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0: Good evening, Brianna Shepherd with ABC Radio News. A Perth court has heard a YouTuber sexually assaulted a fan after a show in Hillary's. David Webber has the details.
1: Andre Philippe Valencia Barrientos, also known as Young Philly, is accused of multiple counts of sexual penetration without consent and assault. The courts heard a 20-year-old woman who saw him perform in Hillary's in 2024 had consensual sex with him in a hotel. But the prosecutor said the acts became non-consensual, with the alleged victim trying to resist. The court heard Mr. Barrientos allegedly hit the woman several times and bit her without asking. The woman told the court that back then she saw Young Philly as her idol. The trial is set down for 2 weeks.
0: One Nation leader, Pauline Hanson, has defended her poor parliamentary attendance record. According to official documents, Senator Hanson has missed 76 sitting days since first being elected to the Senate in 2016. But in a new clip from her interview with Channel 7's Spotlight program, Senator Hanson insisted she was at Parliament every time it's sitting. She also defended regularly skipping Senate estimates, which are public hearings that help hold the government to account.
2: Your Senate estimates hearings record is the worst.
3: Yeah.
2: It's terrible.
3: I don't turn up.
0: The Royal Commission on Anti-Semitism and Social Cohesion has heard anti-Semitic incidents hit a record high in 2025 across the country, according to figures collected by a Jewish security group. Georgia Lenton-Williams has more.
4: A witness from the New South Wales Community Safety Group, which protects the security of Jewish communities and institutions, has told the Royal Commission that the group's unfinalised analysis of national reports in 2025 showed unprecedented numbers, and that the 2 years prior were also records at the time. The inquiry heard the report identifies more than 1,200 reports of anti-Semitic incidents across Australia in 2025, and there was a 97% increase in charges laid across the country. The witness said there was a significant rise in incidents at synagogues and schools, which were more targeted than attacks in public spaces.
0: To overseas news now, and incoming Prime Minister Andy Burnham is expected to say Britain needs a more stable and responsible type of politics when he delivers his first speech. The BBC's Rob Watson has more on what's expected on foreign policy.
5: Andy Burnham has never really shown that much of an interest in foreign policy, but one of the first things that will happen to Andy Burnham when he gets into Downing Street is his kind of political advisors vanish and you get a security briefing. The main thing about foreign policy, that the watchword will be continuity and not change, emphasis on support for Ukraine, drawing closer to the European Union but not rejoining it, support for international institutions like the UN and multilateralism, and maintaining in good relations with the United States, although maybe not too much sucking up to Donald Trump for Andy Burnham.
0: Rescue teams in southwestern China are using explosives to blast through heavy boulders, hampering efforts to reach 34 people reported missing for 3 days after a landslide. 8 have died in the disaster during torrential rain in the country of Penghui. The effort follows President Xi Jinping's call for scientific search and rescue operations for the missing, as well as a swift investigation into the cause of the landslide. Authorities have evacuated more than 1,100 people. And finally, talk about a crowded house. A Brisbane family has unexpectedly doubled in size after a mum's rare multiple birth. Hannah Moon has the details.
6: The naturally conceived identical quadruplets were born last week at the Royal Brisbane and Women's Hospital. Parents Jenita and Jotham Na'amawana welcomed Emily, Harriet, Alexa and Catherine at just under 29 weeks. The newborn sisters defied extraordinary biological odds by growing from an individual fertilised egg and sharing a single placenta. Maternal health experts say that's virtually unheard of in global medicine. Hospital staff say the four babies are doing well under specialist

0: to neonatal care. The family has set up a GoFundMe page to help with ongoing medical expenses and are also looking for a larger van.
1: Perth's weather, partly cloudy, dropping down to 7 degrees overnight, with a shower or two and a top of 18 set for tomorrow. Right now in town, it's 13 degrees.
2: Good evening. Welcome to PM. I'm Stephanie Smale, coming to you from the lands of the Turrbal and Yuggera people in Brisbane. Tonight, calls for safety exclusion zones around synagogues at the Royal Commission on Anti-Semitism. Also, the Manosphere influencers Andrew and Tristan Tate arrested in the United States, and Spanish fans celebrate a World Cup victory.
3: I'm so happy, so glad.
4: I'm pretty sure it has been a really long night in Spain.
2: The former Attorney General Mark Dreyfus has called for buffer zones to be set up, banning protests around synagogues and Jewish schools. Mr. Dreyfus has made the call while appearing at the Royal Commission on Anti-Semitism and Social Cohesion in Melbourne. The Labor MP is Jewish and told the Commission about his own experiences of anti-Semitism in recent years. The Royal Commission is this week focusing on security arrangements for Jewish communities. Reporter James Oaten has been following the hearings. James, tell us about the Royal Commission's focus for this week.
5: Well, this week we're looking at security and safety, particularly looking at the impact that the increase in security concerns has had on the Jewish community more broadly. You only need to go near a school or a synagogue, and you can see these days that there are security cameras, there is security out the front, security personnel. We even heard today that the actual buildings themselves have been reinforced. Now, what we're looking at this week is really the broader security and safety concerns that have been impacting the Jewish community, particularly since Israel's ongoing military campaign in Gaza after the Hamas attack on Israeli citizens back in 2023. And what we are hearing is that the number of security incidents is escalating.
2: And James, the former Attorney General Mark Dreyfus, who's still a backbencher in the Labor government, has given evidence today. What did he say?
5: Well, first of all, he gave us a story about his family's journey to Australia. His father moved here in 1939. He came as an unaccompanied student fleeing Nazi Germany. Then his father's parents came soon after, but his father's grandparents did not. And he talked about them being murdered by the Nazi regime in Germany back then. And he talked about the appreciation for the life that they've had in Australia, but also referenced the issue of anti-Semitism is not new. It's something that's been in Australia for a long time and something that's been seen across the world for literally thousands of years. He did, though, reference that in recent years there has been a change in tone, and his personal experience was attending a protest against violence against women back in 2024, and someone went up to him and called him a genocidal Zionist. And this is an ongoing theme we're hearing. It's that conflation of the actions of one government, in this case the Israeli government, with the Jewish identity. He's made a couple of suggestions for the Royal Commission to consider, and a couple of ideas that he's come up with for consideration. One of them is to make laws that would make it easier for ordinary people to get hateful content taken down from social media. It's a huge burden on the eSafety Commissioner, something they can't keep up with. Of course, there are ongoing discussions about powers there. But of course, if people want to take private action against these big tech giants, well, there's a huge disparity there. So he wants something to make it easier to get hateful content down off social media. Another suggestion he's made is creating these buffer zones around Jewish community places like schools, like synagogues. So we have these protest exclusion zones in Victoria, for instance, around abortion clinics. So you can protest, but you've got to keep that buffer zone so people can enter the building safely. So he's suggesting one thing for the Royal Commission to consider is whether or not these type of

0: exclusion zones should be recommended for these Jewish community places across Australia. Let's have a listen to what Mark Dreyfus had to say.
1: I think because of the events which have occurred in recent years, because of the risk that your opening today and many witnesses to this commission have spoken about, it's time to consider whether we need some similar restriction on protest activity outside synagogues, on protest activity outside schools and Jewish places of gathering, not to ban political protest, not to say that people cannot express their views in our community, but rather to protect Jews, Jewish Australians, from going about their worship, from gathering, from going to school, which should be free of protests occurring.
2: The former Attorney General Mark Dreyfus, James Oaten reporting there. Public or private, which school is best for your child and what is workable for your family? These are questions more parents are facing as data shows a jump in private school enrolments amid concerns that public education is under-resourced. It comes as the independent school sector says it needs to be given more funding priority. But as Catherine Gregory reports, some experts say public schools need more funding to ensure fair education and opportunities for young people.
3: 12-year-old Belle decided an Eastern Sydney public high school was more to her liking than the private school she was originally enrolled in.
4: Well, I just heard like a lot of good things about it and I knew people who went there.
3: Her family even moved several suburbs to ensure she got into the school.
4: It's less strict and also it does have like lots of good like arts programs and stuff that other schools usually have when like you get older and you don't really get them when you're younger.
3: While Eastern Sydney mother and public high school teacher, who we'll call Sarah, opted on sending her kids to a private school.
5: And our local school is just violent, and sending a skinny, highly anxious, autistic ADHD kid there it seemed like that was going to result in bad things happening.
3: She worries about some of the families who send their kids to the local public schools.
5: They're awesome kids, but it's some kids' behaviour that is so off the charts that I couldn't risk my kids being triggered by them.
3: Research released today shows more parents across the country are choosing private education for their children.
6: Over 40% of high school students are now educated in private schools.
3: According to findings from progressive think tank, the Australia Institute's poll of 2,230 people, parents think public education isn't resourced adequately. Researcher Sky Predovac says 40% of respondents who send their kids to private schools said they would have sent their child to a local public school if they were better publicly funded by governments.
6: One of the big things is that it breaks down the kind of social contract and social trust of the idea that public schools and education in general is a social good that we provide to everyone. It becomes much more socially segregated. You're left behind in a school system which is now being deprioritised. Of course, one of the big parts of Australia's school funding system is that much of the funding comes per student. And when public schools are underfunded chronically on a per student level, every student that gets diverted away is exacerbating that situation, which can make public schools less attractive.
3: But not everyone sees it that way. Independent Schools Australia has also released a national campaign calling for private school parents to be recognised for their financial sacrifices in paying school fees. Graham Catt is the CEO.
7: We know there is a gap of about $12,000 between the amount of money that's provided in public funding to a public school student and the amount of money that's provided to an independent school student. And we're not seeking to equalise that. But what we are looking for is to make sure when policies are framed, they're not forcing schools to actually increase their fees any further. Because ultimately that policy flows through to families, flows through the family budget.
3: So do you think that at the moment the public school system is favoured by the government? I mean, because a lot of people would argue it's not and that the public system is very underfunded.
7: Having a properly funded and fully funded public school system isn't up for debate. It's something that we want to see happen. But that shouldn't happen at the expense of making sure that resources all flow through to students that attend a school in the non-government sector as well.
3: The Australian Education Union has rejected these comments, saying private schools receive millions of dollars in taxpayer funding and public schools are in dire need of more money. In a statement, the Federal Education Minister, Jason Clare, said his government signed agreements to ensure an extra $20 billion for public schools over the next 10 years.
2: Catherine Gregory reporting. Andrew and Tristan Tate, the influencers facing fresh rape and sex trafficking charges, are in jail in Miami, awaiting an extradition hearing. Prosecutors from the United Kingdom say the charges relate to four new victims and include offences relating to indecent images of a child and extreme pornography. There are now seven alleged victims in the UK, but the brothers deny any wrongdoing and were allowed to travel to the United States last year. Dr. Stephanie Westcott from the Monash School of Education and Culture has researched the Tate brothers. She joined me a short time ago. Dr. Westcott, thanks for joining us. From the research you've done, what sort of impact have the Tate brothers had on young men here and around the world as part of the so-called manosphere?
8: The impact that Andrew and Tristan Tate have had on young boys here in Australia and elsewhere is incredibly profound. When we did our first study on the impact of their presence online in Australian classrooms, we were inundated with teachers wanting to speak to us, and that actually still continues today. We have teachers coming forward almost weekly wanting to share their stories. And the reason I think that teachers matter here is because they are seeing shifts in behaviour over time. They are not meeting someone just at a random, you know, a random point in time. They know these children, they know these boys, and they see the change in them. So there's been incredible harm that has occurred in schools, but also really elsewhere in peer relations and relationships. Boys really have been radicalised by figures like Tate and his associates and his sort of aspirational figures. They have been taught how to treat women with contempt, how to exact and weaponise misogyny, and how to bait and gaslight women. And it's been incredibly, profoundly harmful.
2: These latest charges include new rape and human trafficking charges against Andrew and Tristan Tate that allegedly occurred before their internet fame. Given their support base, is there a danger that they could become martyrs and a high-profile trial might actually boost their popularity among younger men?
8: Yeah, I think that is an incredibly likely risk. We have seen Andrew Tate arrested previously, and what he was able to do through the narrative that he shared through that arrest was to make a claim that he has made before, which is actually part of his discourse, which is that the elites, there is a conspiracy of elites that are organising to silence him, and that we cannot trust the sort of mainstream institutions of society. So government, that would also include the police and the court system, and of course, education systems. So if Andrew Tate says this is a conspiracy, these charges are fabricated, and this is a complete falsity or a lie, I am quite sure that his followers will believe that.
2: Has there been a perception that the Tate brothers would be safe in the United States?
8: I think we can probably assume that they do have that perception, given that they have now travelled to Florida twice. This is the second time. They did also visit Florida when there was a brief reprieve in the court proceedings in Romania. And at the time, we speculated that Donald Trump had assisted their passage to Florida. That has never been confirmed, but we do know that the kind of anti-gender and equality and diversity rhetoric, this very hateful and grievance-based politics that Andrew and Tristan Tate have stoked, has really benefited politicians like Donald Trump, and we have seen it taken up broadly in political discourse. We've also seen Donald Trump Jr. State that the charges against Andrew Tate, these are not the new ones but previous charges, were completely falsified, and he was quite flippant and dismissing of them. So I do think the fact that Andrew Tate and Tristan Tate felt that they would not be bothered or not be accosted by law enforcement in Miami is pretty telling and pretty interesting. And if you do look at the arrest video, which was initially given to TMZ, He looks really surprised. He was not expecting at all to be met by police officers in the US. He was there to do who knows what kind of business. He was certainly not expecting to be arrested, and I think that tells us something, that he'd been given probably reassurance of his safe passage there.
2: And back to the business model of the Tate brothers, can you take us through a little bit more about how the Tate brothers have built their online kingdom, essentially?
8: Yeah. So there's a few things going on with how misogynist creators like these two generate income. The first is through the aid of the algorithms themselves. So there have been a few studies now that have found that misogynistic content is actually built into the algorithms. So boys and young men do not actually have to search for Manosphere content or misogynistic content. It will actually come to them, and it will come to them pretty quickly, within about 23 minutes of them using that platform. And so it's, we have to take this really seriously, the profit machine of algorithms and the profit machine of social media, especially when harm is built into that profit formula.
2: Monash University researcher Dr. Stephanie Westcott there. This is PM. I'm Stephanie Smale. You can hear all our programs live or later on ABC Listen. Media broadcaster and former Senator Darren Hinch has been farewelled at a state funeral in Melbourne. The outspoken and sometimes controversial figure was remembered by his colleagues and loved ones for his no-nonsense approach to news and his strong sense of justice. There was a standing ovation for the man known by many as the human headline, a larger-than-life Australian. Kimberly Price filed this report.
9: Family, friends and media peers gathered to celebrate Darren Hinch as a pioneer of Australian media and his advocacy work that led him all the way to Canberra's Parliament House. Growing up in New Zealand, his brother Des shared some childhood memories read by broadcaster Craig Willis.
10: My brother had two prized possessions, a kaleidoscope and a crystal radio. But his happiest time was when atmospheric conditions allowed, he could listen totally rapt for what seemed hours to Australian radio stations. I'm sure 3AW was high on his list.
9: Known as the human headline, Darren Hinch's career took him from newspapers in New Zealand, across the Tasman and abroad to work in print, radio and television. Throughout his state funeral, his love of women was often mentioned, including by his third wife and friend of 45 years, actress Jackie Weaver.
11: I want to start by acknowledging sincerely and warmly all the women that Darren loved and who loved him in return. Hello. I won't mention you individually, we don't have the time. And in the immortal words of Steven Spielberg, we're going to need a bigger boat.
9: Jackie Weaver praised her former husband as a wonderful stepfather to her son Dylan, and she read a tribute that he wrote.
11: He looked a bit odd to a 10-year-old boy's eyes. Those were the days when Darren would be decked out in beige slacks, loafers, silk business shirt unbuttoned almost to the navel, gold chains and navy blazer with a red rose pinned to the left lapel. It was all topped off with an unforgiving hirsuteness, complete with hairy chest and meticulously groomed beard. 70s porn star or journalist and broadcaster, you be the judge.
9: Another theme throughout the service was Darren Hinch's love of alcohol that would ultimately lead to a liver cancer diagnosis in 2007. But the broadcaster underwent a successful liver transplant, cared for by Professor Bob Jones and Melbourne's Austin Hospital transplant team.
12: His new liver gave him 15 years, formed his own political party, and election to the Senate. This is an extraordinary achievement for a 72-year-old, much less 5 years after an organ transplant. And as a senator, he gave the field of transplantation direct access to the cabinet, the Minister of Health, and even to the Prime Minister himself. And his committed support and publicity surrounding him was an enormous boon to transplantation.
9: Darren Hinch traversed different media formats and became a household name for sharing his strong opinions. One of his producers on The Hinch Show, Dermot O'Brien, remembered his extravagant lifestyle.
13: It meant hotel suites, they were in his contract, stretched limos, and more often than not, angry TV bosses. And with an open bottle of wine waiting in the back of his stretched limo every night for the ride from the station back to the hotel, he was larger than life.
9: And in true style, Dermot O'Brien shared this tribute to his friend.
13: I know what Darren will be saying now if he could, and that would be, wow, what a ride. After all, there is no point getting to the end of your life in pristine condition. Goodbye, my friend. That's life.
14: That's life.
15: That's life.
14: That's what the people say.
2: Dermot O'Brien, a friend and colleague of Darren.

0: colleague of Darren Hinch, ending that report by Kimberly Price. Spanish fans in Australia and around the globe are celebrating that winning feeling. Spain edging out Argentina to win its second World Cup title with a 1-0 victory in New Jersey. The match went down to the wire with the winning goal finally arriving in extra time. Tanya Dendrinos prepared this report.
1: Welcome wherever you are on the face of the earth to the 2026 FIFA World Cup final.
2: Defending champion Argentina taking on European champion Spain. The World Cup final had all the hallmarks of an epic showdown broadcast here by SBS. It took more than 100 minutes for that crucial goal off the boot of Ferran Torres, who came off the bench to live out a childhood dream. Split-second in extra time, determining the fate of football's most coveted prize.
1: Spain are the champions!
2: After the match, Spain's head coach Luis de la Fuente was full of pride for his team.
3: There's a phrase we said, gentlemen, we have a date with history and we're going to get there first. And in extra time, it was simply a matter of reminding them that they were doing a great job, that we had the game under control. But in a final against an opponent like Argentina, a single slip can cost you a goal at any moment. And we maintained our intensity and focus right up until the very end.
2: In Madrid, flares illuminated the night sky as tens of thousands of fans celebrated on the street.
4: I'm so happy, so glad. It feels so nice to be around here and to be around all these amazing people.
2: But in Buenos Aires, the mood was more subdued. Fans who tasted victory 4 years ago, this time coming to terms with defeat.
5: Vamos Argentina, carajo, vale.
2: A tearful Argentina head coach, Lionel Scaloni, hailed his captain, 39-year-old Lionel Messi, as the greatest player in history, while saying he'd take time to reflect on his own future after the loss.
6: What can I say? We're sad because we weren't able to bring home the trophy. My deepest thanks to everyone, to all the fans and all the people who carried us today. But it wasn't to be. They were deserved winners. That's the reality.
2: Here in Australia, many fans set the alarm early, including David Gutierrez, who's the head coach at Villarreal Academy in Sydney, recalling the moment the ball found the back of the net.
7: Believe me, the Spanish, we jump it all together. We started to hug together, not like Argentina's, but is that life, you know? But it was really exciting, you know, to watch the match as a community. That represents what is Australia, right? Spanish and people from Argentina watching the match together, like friends. Why not?
2: It didn't take long to make contact with loved ones back home.
7: Family, friends, they were just celebrating there, you know, with flags and, you know, yeah, it was amazing. I think everyone has been till very late in Spain. Spain, we love nightlife, so I'm pretty sure it has been a really long, long night in Spain.
2: More than 200 players are enrolled in the academy, which offers a pathway to the Spanish club.
7: There are three players in the team in Spain. One is Rodri, the second is Baena, the third is Jeremy, and three of them, they played in Villarreal, in the private club in Spain. It's a good inspiration for them because from Sydney, if they could get an option to play in Villarreal, Spain, will be like, you know, first step to, who knows, in future, play for the Spanish club.
2: And how long do you think those big smiles are going to last for both here and in Spain?
7: Well, I have to say it's a long time because we have 4 years to enjoy and celebrate and remember. It's not like a usual competition that you forget in some months. Remember this for the next years, maybe forever in the States with Trump, you know, there. Okay, amazing.
0: Villarreal Sydney Academy head coach David Gutierrez and Tanya Dendrinos reporting. Thanks for joining me for PM. I'm Stephanie Smale. Good night.

0: Evening, Brianna Shepherd with ABC Radio News. One Nation MP, Barnaby Joyce, says he suspects Australia's richest person paid for Pauline Hanson's recent trip to Italy. During her so-called fact-finding mission overseas, Senator Hanson visited Sicily, where she was spotted several times with friend and political benefactor. Good evening, Brianna Shepherd with ABC Radio News. One Nation MP, Barnaby Joyce, says he suspects Australia's richest person paid for Pauline Hanson's recent trip to Italy. During her so-called fact-finding mission overseas, Senator Hanson visited Sicily, where she was spotted several times with friend and political benefactor Gina Rinehart. The One Nation leader has assured the trip will not cost the taxpayer a dollar. Mr Joyce has told 7:30 it's probable Mrs Rinehart footed the bill.
1: First of all, I don't know whether that's the case. I suggested that it probably is, but I don't know, Sarah. So I haven't confirmed it. I don't know. Maybe she did it, paid for it all herself. I don't occupy my day worrying about what Pauline has paid for or hasn't paid for.
0: A man from WA's Midwest has been sentenced to almost 3 years jail for possessing and distributing child abuse material. In April 2025, Australian Federal Police executed a search warrant at Sean Henry Ronan's home in Geraldton after a tip-off from a United States Child Protection Group. Ronan pleaded guilty to a total of 10 charges. The court heard the 38-year-old was involved in the transmission of 126 videos of child abuse material over a 6.5-week period. He was sentenced to serve 2 years and 11 months in jail and made eligible for parole. Political analysts say the biggest challenge facing the UK's incoming Prime Minister will be fixing the nation's economy. Veteran Labour politician Andy Burnham is set to replace Sir Keir Starmer as the nation's leader after Mr Starmer announces his resignation last month amid falling approval rates and several controversies. Associate Professor in Politics and International Relations from Monash University, Ben Wellings, says Mr Burnham has a difficult task ahead of him.
2: Cost of living is, for a start, the economy in the sense of not just kind of making the existing one work better, but really kind of rethinking it. It's clearly not been delivering for a lot of people and has exacerbated some of the, let's call them socioeconomic political divides that we've seen emerge.
0: Staying with overseas news, and Donald Trump says Iran has been hit very hard by the ninth night in a row of US airstrikes. Iran, meanwhile, has continued to target US interests in the Gulf. The BBC's Yolanda Nell reports.
3: The US Central Command has said that its strikes are aimed at degrading Iranian military capabilities that have been used to attack commercial vessels and civilian mariners in the Strait of Hormuz. The Iranian Islamic Revolutionary Guard Corps said that it had targeted and immobilized two oil tankers, and now maritime security officials have confirmed that there is one vessel that is currently adrift after it was hit by a projectile, starting a fire. All of this has really helped to push up oil prices to this 1 month high.
0: Ukrainian officials say a Russian missile strike on a ship carrying corn near Ukraine's southern port of Odessa has killed 10 people. It's the deadliest attack in a weeks-long flare-up of violence in the Black Sea. Russia hit the ship, staffed by a crew from India and Syria, with three cruise missiles, causing a fire. Ukraine's Seaports Authority says a search and rescue operation lasted all night, adding 9 crew members and one of its maritime pilots were killed. 8 of the vessel's 17 crew members were rescued. Meta Platforms is facing court in Tennessee over the US state's claims Instagram's design is to blame for a youth mental health crisis. It's one of several trials in the coming weeks testing allegations the company's social media platforms were intentionally built to be addictive. A Meta spokesperson says the company already has built-in controls to protect the hundreds of thousands of Tennessee teens who use social media every day. And in sport, manager of Spain's national soccer team has lauded his team's composure following their 1-0 win over Argentina in the World Cup final. Spain dominated the final in New Jersey, but Argentina was able to force the match to extra time, despite a late red card to midfielder Enzo Fernandez. Spanish striker Ferran Torres proved the difference, finding the back of the net in the 106th minute. Spain's manager Luis de la Fuente says his side knew the winner was coming.
4: There's a phrase we said, gentlemen, we have a date with history and we're going to get there first. And in extra time, it was simply a matter of reminding them that they were doing a great

0: job, that we had the game under control.
1: Perth's weather dropping down to 7 degrees overnight with a shower or two and a top of 18 set for tomorrow. ABC News.
2: We're not going to close Pine Gap today or tomorrow, but bringing people together to form a really strong movement that will keep fighting over time, I think, means we could close Pine Gap. And so that's part of what I really want to see over these few days.
3: Hundreds of people have converged on the outskirts of Alice Springs for a planned protest against the joint Australian-US military facility at Pine Gap. It's the largest protest there since the 1980s. We'll head to Pine Gap shortly. And we're off to learn the little-known and ancient art of coopering.
4: I've got all this knowledge up here that I need to pass on to the next generation.
3: I'm Alex Hyman, and this is Australia Wide. We start the program outside the gates of one of the most important and secretive intelligence facilities in the world, the Joint Defence Facility Pine Gap on the outskirts of Alice Springs, where hundreds have gathered today with a message.
5: My thoughts go to the children of the Palestinian victims of genocide.
6: We're going to close Pine Gap.
7: Yeah.
6: Because it's on our sacred land, and we want our land back. We are going to go and deliver our letter.
5: We do not seek violence. We do seek this facility to be shut down immediately.
3: Reporter Emma Masters gathering those voices from the largest protests at Pine Gap since the Cold War rallies in the 1980s. The group chanted and held banners a couple of hundred metres from the entrance as a smaller group walked with traditional owners of Pine Gap's land up to the imposing gate and handed over a document. The document was a request for the US-Australian military facility's closure and a return of the land along with compensation. Protesters were met with a heavy contingent of Australian Federal Police and Northern Territory Police who established checkpoints, breathalysing each driver, checking identification and cars. Today's protest at the front gate is the culmination of a three-day gathering in Alice Springs to mark 60 years since the American spy agency, the CIA, struck a deal with the Australian government to build Pine Gap in the outback. Our reporter Alex Barwick has more.
8: Reminiscent of the large protests in the 1980s, hundreds from around the country gathered under tents between native trees and shrubs to the south of town.
9: The fact that there was helicopters first, you know, they came really close down and the dust was whipped up, so it was quite discombobulating, slightly terrifying.
8: Lise Paymans was at the 800-strong women's peace camp in 1983 and recalls being arrested by police after tearing down the gate and trespassing on the Pine Gap facility. She and her sister Else have returned to Alice Springs with the same concerns they had 40 years ago.
10: I'm terrified of Pine Gap and the implication it has for these safety, not just of Australia and the territory here, but globally.
8: Built in the Cold War, Pine Gap is a ground station for satellites eavesdropping across the globe. Nestled in a valley almost 20 kilometres south of Alice Springs, the oversized-looking golf ball-shaped domes have consistently grown in number, along with Pine Gap's capabilities. Else's daughter, Lara Paymans, is one of the organisers and says her mum's stories of protest had motivated her.
9: Part of my kind of growing up family history or family lore, you know, the stories that you hear growing up is about, the time we all went to Pine Gap back in the 80s. And so to move here and to see it happen again and to have her here with me is really inspiring and really exciting.
8: Aside from calling for Pine Gap's closure, the large group also want an end to the US-Australian alliance and for the return of Pine Gap's land to its traditional owners.
6: We want our land back.
7: Yeah.
8: Senior Urrunda Elder Felicity Hayes explained to the gathering the importance of the land, known to her and her family as Kaunba.
6: It's a sacred site, and plus we got sacred paintings in there where our old people used to go and look after them. Repaint, you know.
8: Ms. Hayes also shared her concerns that intelligence from Pine Gap is used by America in wars around the world.
6: And I also like to acknowledge, like, what America's doing to other countries around the world from using Australia as a weaponry facility here.
8: Many of the 500-strong crowd shared her concerns, some travelling from across Australia to protest Pine Gap for the first time, including Maddie from Adelaide.
7: I've come because I want to learn more and disrupt and oppose Australia's continual interest in following the US into their genocidal war activities overseas. I think it's about due time that we stopped being the US's lapdog.
8: According to a report by the United Nations Commission of Inquiry last year, Israel has committed genocide in Gaza. Historical documents also confirm the United States shares its intelligence with the Israeli Defense Force. And in accordance with long-standing practice by successive governments, the Australian government does not comment on intelligence matters or the operation of its joint or collaborative facilities, including Pine Gap. Organiser Lara Paymans and her auntie Lise both think the imminent closure of Pine Gap is unlikely, but say the gathering is about the long game.
9: We're not going to close Pine Gap today or tomorrow, but bringing people together to form a really strong movement that will keep fighting over time, I think, means we could close Pine Gap. And so that's part of what I really want to see over these few days is people coming, learning, and then taking that information and those connections and networks back home with them when they go back to all across Australia.
3: That's Lara Paymans ending that report from Alex Barwick.
11: ABC Australia Wide.
3: And you are with me, Alex Hyman. It's great to have your company here on Australia Wide. An estimated 10 million animals are killed on Australian roads every year. A sorry statistic, which also comes at a huge cost to drivers, insurers and wildlife rescuers. To reduce the toll, the New South Wales government are about to trial a new artificial intelligence-powered alert system on the Monaro Highway between Canberra and the Snowy Mountains. Reporter Lish Fayer has more.
12: On this short stretch of the Monaro Highway between Canberra and Cooma, collisions with wildlife are common, especially during ski season.
13: In the peak season, I can get called anywhere out to between 5 to 7 times a day. And I do it 24 hours, 7 days a week.
12: Christian McDonald is the Vice President of Wildcare Queanbeyan and a wildlife euthanasia volunteer. He travels thousands of kilometres every week, assessing animals, checking pouches for offspring and, if needed, making the hard call.
13: Some of the scenarios you come across are very horrific and actually very traumatising as well. So in the best needs of the animal, you need to do what you need to do.
12: It's estimated 10 million animals are killed on Australia's roads every year. In an effort to reduce this, the New South Wales government is trialling an AI animal detection and smart signage technology on a 300-metre stretch of road at Michelago. Member for Monaro, Steve Wan, says the Protective Animal Warning System, or PAWS as it's known, will be tested at this location as it's a black spot for animal strikes.
14: So this is a camera which is going to be pointing in four directions, so up and down the road and then off to the sides of the roads. Then it's going to use some AI-assisted logic that I don't understand, but somebody else will, to actually determine which one's a kangaroo, what's a wombat, and provide a live warning to cars that are coming along when it sees something on the sides of the road that may actually come onto the road.
12: The AI model is trained using real animal footage from Symbio Wildlife Park near Wollongong. When something is detected, a digital sign lights up, flashing the words, "Animal on road, slow down." It comes out of recommendations from a wildlife symposium in 2024 to explore emerging technologies to reduce wildlife strikes. Wildcare Queanbeyan President Eleanor Guaracino says if it's successful, it could reduce the costs not just to insurers and motorists, but to wildlife carers.
15: It's not only traumatic for the motorist, especially if they're injured and damaged to their car. It could destroy their holiday, but when those animals are struck, the wildlife group, Wildcare, has to send people out to rescue that injured animal or potentially euthanise it. And then there's the impact of the joey that's in the pouch, which, when it's rescued, can take up to 2 years to rehabilitate before it can be old enough to be released. And that costs at least $1,200, but enormous volunteer hours.
12: Transport for New South Wales has spent around $500,000 developing the system in-house, and authorities will track strike numbers once it goes live next month.
14: This is a trial camera, so we will be doing some assessment. The government will be assessing it. The Transport Department will be assessing to see whether or not we are seeing a reduction in the number of collisions, and probably get some feedback from the public as well as to how they're going with it.
12: If it's effective, it could be rolled out to other hotspots across the state and perhaps incorporate Bluetooth in-car messaging.
15: Anything that will alert drivers to the presence of wildlife, and I think this AI technology has got an amazing ability to help drivers, whether they get just a flashing sign or they can actually get a collision alert in their vehicle through Bluetooth. That's where I think it's going. Yep.
12: But as all drivers in rural, regional and remote Australia know, AI might help, but there's no replacement for actual eyes.
15: Winter's the real danger time for wildlife strikes, but it's always to slow down at those times of the day. And instead of having the passengers watching their phone, they need to be scanning the road and helping the driver and going, oh, kangaroo on the left, slow down.
3: Lish Fayer with that story.
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3: Sticking with wildlife now, we're off to the north coast of WA. Separated from the renowned Shark Bay World Heritage Area by a 2 kilometre span of sea, Dirk Hartog is WA's largest island. It's also the site of an ambitious effort to return the landscape to its pre-colonial state, with scientists eliminating invasive predators and reintroducing a whole host of native flora and fauna. A tiny marsupial is the latest creature to benefit from that work, but researchers had to get their hands a little dirty to get it there. Alistair Bates has the story.
16: Moving through the brush in the early evening on Dirk Hartog Island, and tiny creatures scatter beneath your feet. But this hasn't always been the case.
17: To be able to see and get over to the island and see how that's changed, and the fauna that we're seeing regularly at night, where some of the earlier species, the hare wallabies and the small Shark Bay bandicoots and the Shark Bay mice, they are now quite visible. You can see those animals around. You can see the digging and the changes that they shift in the soil and the effect that they have on the vegetation. So it's really bringing the island to life.
16: That's Colleen Sims. She's the Senior Project Officer from the Return to 1616 project with WA's Department of Biodiversity, Conservation and Attractions.
17: I've got quite a long history with Shark Bay. I used to work in the area back in the early 2000s and knew what the island was like before then. And now, after, what are we, nearly 8 years since we started to reintroduce animals, and it really is making a massive shift and change in the way the island interacts and reacts and evolves, because we're actually putting key parts of that ecosystem back in place that have been missing for 150 years.
16: Dr. Sims and her colleagues are part of a mammoth initiative to wind back the island's ecological clock to 1616. That was the year the Dutch explorer Dirk Hartog first made landfall on what was then only known by its traditional Mulgana name, Widawana.
18: Yeah, they are very sweet animals. I guess the reason why they're described as rare kangaroos is because of their size. So in terms of like describing them as a rat, they're really small sort of kangaroo, hoppy macropod sort of animal. That's how they got their nickname, rat kangaroo.
16: You're listening to Rebecca Kwa. She's a PhD student at Edith Cowan University, and the rat kangaroos she's talking about are actually called betongs. They're little nocturnal foragers that were pushed to the brink of extinction by invasive predators. Endangered brush-tailed betongs, also known as woylies, were reintroduced to Dirk Hartog Island last year, while booties, their burrowing betong cousins, are expected to join them in the spring. Yet reintroducing a species is no small feat, so it's a good thing researchers like Rebecca aren't afraid of the job's stinkier tasks.
18: Firstly, I had to decipher what sort of fungi the betongs were eating. And then to do that, I studied existing populations of these animals, and specifically I was looking for their poop. There's just so much you can do with poop

0: like studying hormones, stress levels, reproduction. She's got to get in there.
1: By comparing the contents of mainland Betong droppings with the fungi present in Dirk Hartog's soil, Rebecca was able to map out the marsupial's menu down to the molecule, crucial data for their reintroduction.
0: Something that's always been important to me is having research with a tangible conservation outcome. So yeah, we're hopeful that those reintroductions of betongs will not only contribute to their species conservation, but also restore ecological functions that may have been absent for decades.
1: The betongs are the penultimate species to be returned to Dirk Hartog Island ahead of the project's scheduled end date in 2030. Scientists will have their hands full until then, but as Dr. Sims explains, their effort is not without its remarkable rewards.
2: We can start to see what some of the early explorers saw when they used to walk through the landscape on mainland Australia. And their journals report, you know, having these sort of animals pop away from under their feet. It's like turning the clock back to actually get a little peek at what Australia used to be like when white man first arrived and walked through that intact landscape.
1: Alistair Bates reporting there.
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1: To the Northern Territory now. Former staff members of animal rehoming charity Paws Darwin are speaking up about the organisation's failure to pay their superannuation. Public records show Paws owes more than $150,000 in super to staff, with its ex-employees calling on the ATO to take action against the organisation that's still operating. Grace Arter has this story.
4: Taking care of animals has always been Sarah's passion.
5: Are you ready for dinner? Come on, boys.
4: That's why in 2021 she started working for Paws Darwin, a charity that takes on abandoned or surrendered pets and helps them find a new home.
6: We saved animals that would have otherwise been euthanized. We helped people whose animals were requiring expensive surgeries that they couldn't afford.
4: But in September 2024, Sarah, who requested the ABC not use her surname, received a letter from her superannuation fund that left her rattled. In the letter, the super fund, which also provides Sarah with life insurance, told her that her policy was about to be cancelled because no contributions had been made to her super account for a full year.
6: The first thing that went through my mind was, I guess, anger, because if something had happened to me, that my kids wouldn't have been provided for in the way that I intended.
4: Sarah says Paws Darwin director Lisa Leake, who also goes by Lisa Hansen, told her the organisation was experiencing cash flow problems and assured her the issue would be resolved. But that didn't happen, and in early 2025, Sarah left the charity. She suspects she's still owed at least $15,000 in superannuation. And she's not alone, with four other former staff saying they too felt deceived about their superannuation.
7: Every single payslip, they claimed they were paying me X amount of super, and it is disgusting that they didn't.
4: That's former Paws employee Cody Farrow. She says she only discovered she was still owed more than half of her accrued super after other staff told her they hadn't received theirs. Meanwhile, ex-staff Seth Renshaw and Janika Jeffrey say no super account was ever opened for them. Here's how Seth describes it.
8: My super account never existed, and that checking my payslips, my super account number is straight zeros and there's no identification number for my account.
4: Paws Darwin has not filed its financial report for 2025, but public records from the previous year show the charity owes more than $150,000 in superannuation to staff. In a statement, the ATO said confidentiality laws meant it could not comment on Paws Darwin specifically, but said it takes non-compliance with super guarantee obligations seriously and that it aims to collect unpaid super by an employer as soon as possible. The tax regulator added that when businesses continue to trade without addressing their super debts, it will escalate actions towards wind-up and bankruptcy where it's appropriate. In a statement, Ms. Leake said she acknowledges that historical superannuation liabilities arose during a period of significant financial hardship and that she was open with staff about these financial difficulties. She said she recognised her former employees have every right to feel disappointed and

0: frustrated by the circumstances, but that she was working with the Australian Taxation Office to address the charity's super obligations. Ms. Leake added that she rejected any allegation that Paws Darwin intentionally sought to mislead employees regarding their super. Nikki Petru, director of the NT Working Women's Centre, a non-profit legal service that represents women on work-related matters, says the failure of businesses to pay super is a national issue.
1: When you look at how much super is owed to Australian workers, for the 23-24 period, it was more than $6 billion.
0: She says employees may have options for reclaiming their super beyond the ATO.
1: If they've gone back to the ATO and have been unsuccessful in trying to recover this money, then with the records that the employee has, which hopefully will be pay slips and evidence from their super fund to show that amount has not been paid or paid properly, then they can pursue their own action in court.
0: But for now, the former staff say they feel left in the lurch. Here's Sarah again.
2: I really think the ATO needs to step up.
0: And a former colleague, Cody, agrees.
3: I want it investigated. I want the money that is owed to me. I don't feel like that's an unreasonable request.
4: Grace Utter reporting there.
5: In a moment of weakness, I said, yeah, sure, let's do 70.
6: ABC Australia Wide.
4: And finally here on Australia Wide, you might not have heard of the job, but coopers practice an ancient trade, a trade that helps flavour wines and spirits. Australia has just a handful of coopers, and they are very busy keeping tens of thousands of aged oak barrels in service for our many wineries and distilleries. With many coopers ageing and training hard to come by, the top shelf skill is at risk of completely evaporating. Erin Somerville has this story.
7: John Carberry holds over a century of generational coopering knowledge in his strong hands.
8: I've got all this knowledge up here that I need to pass on to the next generation.
7: After training dozens of coopers in Britain, the master cooper has just taken on Kieran Quinn as his first Aussie apprentice.
9: Yeah, most people don't know what it is. Very rarely you speak to someone who knows what it is. People think it's pretty cool. There's not very many people doing it.
7: Kieran will join the dwindling ranks of Australian coopers. They maintain the hundreds of thousands of oak barrels used by wine and spirit makers to store and flavour their products. But there's now no accredited training courses for coopers on offer. So the handful of master coopers that remain in Australia have a big job on their hands. They want more to be done to ensure the trade maintains its standards.
8: Yeah, it's a shame that it isn't recognised for the amount of money that the government actually gets from the tax side of it, which is a good thing. It keeps the wheels turning, as it were. Coopering is it's a food grade industry, so it would be good for them to re-establish that side of the craft, more for the fact that the job getting done right. There's so many wineries, there's so many distilleries. You don't want people just to haphazardly try and repair a barrel or try and do stuff with a cask because it is a food-grade vessel, so it has to be done right.
7: Distillery operators like Dean Druce from the Corowa Distilling Co. agree.
10: It also needs to be registered as a trade in Australia so that we can get young Australians learning what coopering is and protecting this trade that we need in Australia.
7: Coopering is not listed on Australia's occupational shortage list, making it hard for producers to fill jobs locally.
10: Even though there's a huge need for it, the reality of what we're doing here in Australia at the moment is we need coopers, so we need to get them in from overseas, but yet it makes it so hard to get them in from overseas. You know, we're going to end up with no coopers here in a matter of, you know, years, really.
7: Jobs and Skills Australia will release an online survey next year to help better determine where skills shortages lie. But Corowa's Master Cooper is eager to pass on some more trade secrets before then and preserve the skill.
8: I'm hoping to take on another couple of apprentices, get a couple of good lads in here and pass that information on.
4: Erin Somerville speaking with Master Cooper John Carberry, based in Corowa on the New South Wales-Victoria border. And that's Australia Wide. Thanks so much for your company. My name's Alex Hyman. Cheerio.

0: Good evening, Brianna Shepherd with ABC Radio News. Outgoing Prime Minister Keir Starmer has thanked the British people for his opportunity to serve in his final speech before departing from his official residence to see King Charles III and formally resign. Andy Burnham, the former Mayor of Greater Manchester and new leader of the Labour Party, will succeed Keir Starmer and become Britain's seventh Prime Minister in a decade. In his final speech, Mr Starmer says Britain can change for the better.
1: That we can create a Britain where every child can go as far as their talent will take them. And we can unite different people under our common flag if we don't succumb to that division.
0: Andy Burnham is expected to say Britain needs a more stable and responsible type of politics when he delivers his first speech. The BBC's Rob Watson has more on what's expected on foreign policy.
2: Andy Burnham has never really shown that much of an interest in foreign policy, but one of the first things that will happen to Andy Burnham when he gets into Downing Street is his kind of political advisers vanish and you get a security briefing. The main thing about foreign policy, that the watchword will be continuity and not change, emphasis on support for Ukraine, drawing closer to the European Union but not rejoining it, support for international institutions like the UN and multilateralism, and maintaining in good relations with the United States, although maybe not too much sucking up to Donald Trump for Andy Burnham.
0: Back home now, and a Perth court has heard a YouTuber sexually assaulted a fan after a show in Hillary's in 2024. David Webber reports.
3: Andre Philippe Valencia Barrientos, also known as Young Philly, is accused of multiple counts of sexual penetration without consent and assault. The courts heard a 20-year-old woman who saw him perform in Hillary's in 2024 had consensual sex with him in a hotel. But the prosecutor said the acts became non-consensual, with the alleged victim trying to resist. The court heard Mr. Barrientos allegedly hit the woman several times and bit her without asking. The woman told the court that back then she saw Young Philly as her idol. The trial is set down for 2 weeks.
0: A former Labor political strategist expects this week's Labor Party National Conference to have a heavy focus on anti-Semitism and Islamophobia. More than 2,000 people are expected to attend the conference in Adelaide, which runs for 3 days beginning on Thursday. Debate around artificial intelligence and migration is also expected to be in focus. Bruce Hawker, who was Prime Minister Kevin Rudd's political advisor in 2013, says violence and hate towards specific groups must be high on the conference's agenda.
4: It's very difficult not to have discussions about those issues. Having seen what we've seen since October 7th, these things are really powerful pressure points in Australian social discourse at the moment, which must be addressed at the conference in some shape or form.
0: The corporate regulator, ASIC, is warning about the risks to Australian superannuation from private credit. Private credit is any lending outside the banking sector, like cash loans for riskier investments. Analysts say the multi-trillion dollar US private credit industry is becoming dangerously risky, but there are local concerns too. ASIC says every working Australian should be aware of the potential risks to their superannuation. As smoking rates decrease, public health experts warn those using vapes are often consuming large amounts of nicotine. Last week, the Australian Institute of Health and Welfare revealed smoking rates across the country have fallen to an historic low of 5.8%. That's despite wastewater testing revealing total nicotine consumption has surged. Becky Freeman is a professor of public health at the University of Sydney and says this makes sense.
5: I'm not surprised we've seen an increase in nicotine in the water, because when I think about the products that are on the market now, especially vapes, they have tens of thousands of puffs in them. A few years ago, there was a few hundred puffs in a vape. Now it's really common to buy those illicit vapes that are absolutely riddled with nicotine.
0: Back overseas briefly, and supporters of India's youth-led cockroach movement have clashed with police as thousands tried to march to Parliament to demand the Education Minister's resignation. Police fired tear gas and charged at protesters with batons after demonstrators tried to breach security barricades surrounding the protest site in central New Delhi. The movement marks one of the most serious confrontations yet in the movement's campaign against Prime Minister Narendra Modi's government. Perth's weather dropping down to 7 degrees overnight, with a shower or two and 18 set for tomorrow. Right now in town, 11 degrees.
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10: It's Derby Week in the West, and we already know that there will be a couple of changes required from the West Coast Eagles. Jack Hutchison is out and also Liam Baker suspended. What happens when the Eagles take on Fremantle on Friday night? It's a big show and Extra Time this evening. Love to hear from you. 1300 221 0025. Lots to talk about. Later in the program, we're going to be joined by Scott Clayton. He's a recruiting guru. Don't know who he is. He's been pretty much everywhere. He set up the Brisbane Lions for success. He was at the Gold Coast when they first started, had a huge role in the Western Bulldogs, the list that won the 2016 Premiership. He's been here in the West as well, most recently at North Melbourne. And of course, fitting that right now, as a Tasmanian, he's back in Tasmania, having an, I guess, an oversight role, a future talent spotter for the Tasmania Devils. The big news, of course, which we will talk about very shortly, Ken Hinckley being appointed as the Tassie Devils coach. Ah, what a week it's going to be, building up towards the Derby. Sherrod Willingham, welcome to you. Get excited still for Derby Week?
11: Oh, good evening, Clint. Good evening, listeners.
10: Come on, be honest.
11: No, I don't. I don't because, not because I don't enjoy the Derby, but because of how strong Freo are at the moment. And so I know it's going to be really tough, but going off last week, the Coasters sure did take it up to Brizzy. And, you know, not that Fremantle are wavering, they're still getting the wins, but, you know, there's cracks in the armour that I can see, and so you never know. But tough with a couple of the outs that West Coast are going to face.
10: Absolutely enormous for West Coast to overcome, losing their captain and, of course, losing Hutchinson, who has been a really vital player for them at times this year. This is the one thing that West Coast fans can lean into and the one thing that Fremantle fans need to be aware of. If we go back to 2024, West Coast won just 5 games for that season, round 6. One of those was the very first Derby. 4 points lost that meant Fremantle missed out on finals action. Never forget that. I know that they lost other games they could have won as well, but it was the one game when you look back through and go, goodness me, they really should have won that, considering where the clubs diverge. So the message for the Dockers, don't let that happen again. The message for the Eagles, they want to get a scalp. They've been around the mark and haven't been able to get over the line, though super competitive at times against Brisbane and indeed the Western Bulldogs the week before. The Dockers might have won the past 4. They might have won 9 of the past 10. But let's, if you're a Fremantle supporter, player or coach, you wouldn't want to be going in just thinking they can get it done. They will get Shea Bolton back, of course, as well, managed against Port Adelaide. And they have had some slow starts. But as always, let's start, as we are unashamedly West Australian focused, with what Andrew McWalter had to say in his regular spot on Channel 7 News. Got asked by Ryan Daniels, did Harley Reid have a little bit of a slip? We knew he had the ankle injury. Did he slip over? Did he fall on something? We've all seen the vision, I'm certain, when he was down on the bench. And will he be fit to play on Friday night when the Fremantle Dockers will be facing Andrew McWalter's West Coast Eagles?
12: Yeah, he definitely didn't step on anything on the bench. Nothing happened on the bench. So he got stood on in that incident where he got a free kick downfield and ran to the bench and probably just had a few minutes sitting down and went to stand up again and just didn't expect the pain he felt in that ankle. So he didn't slip or anything, but then he just required a little bit of treatment. And fortunately, he was good to come back on. And I thought he was able to come back on and have a good impact on the game still. Yeah, we're confident he'll be right for this week, which is terrific. Still got a few days of training to go, and the physios and the medical team have done a great job looking after him, and he's done well as well. So all good news is on that front.
10: So the other news to come out of it is they did look at what ways they could potentially get Liam Baker off the one-game ban for his high shot, and in the end decided that there was no way that they were going to get anything downgraded, so decided to accept the one-match ban for him. So as we said, he will miss so too, unfortunately, will Jack Hutchinson with that hamstring injury.
12: Yeah, so really disappointing to lose Jack so early in the game. I think I've said it a few times, he's an important player to us. So he's going to miss, you know, 2 to 3 weeks with that hamstring injury, it appears. So a little bit of a setback for him, but he'll be able to get back and play some football for us before the end of the year.
10: News reported in the West Australian today that a multi-year deal is going to be offered to Rhett Bazo. We had a chat with him, of course, after the Eagles game against Brisbane on the weekend. He's been in tremendous form, and Andrew McWalter keen to underline that.
12: Yeah, he's done a terrific job, and he had some big goal-saving plays on the weekend, Rhett. So, pleasing to see he's been given this extended opportunity, and he's really repaying us by playing good football, and it's great to see.
10: He's been outstanding, Shaq Willingham.
11: He has been. He's been very impressive. He's been hit with a couple of injuries, so he hasn't been able to have that continuity, which as a youngster is really important. He's looking more and more comfortable at the level, that's for sure. And I think, you know, in previous years, I'm not sure what year he'd be in now, maybe his third or fourth year. But in previous years, there has been far less pressure and intensity up the ground. And so that ball's been coming in thick and fast and pretty hard as a defender to be in the right spots, although he obviously had the help of Jezza McGovern and Tommy Brass early in his career. It's much more friendly football, I suppose you'd call it, when there's pressure on the ball as it's coming in, which is a big tick for West Coast.
10: And the other big tick, of course, is after those players moved along, Ruben Jinbi had been so dominant. And now, of course, West Coast, without him, needed other players to step up. And he's been one of them. And I thought his performance and easily Tyler Young's best performance as well on the weekend for West Coast. They both should be really, really proud of what they did and also how they are both developing as a group.
11: Yeah, 100%. I think that the defensive coach will be happy with how they're progressing. But I think that they're still screaming out for a big, experienced key defender. I think they need to have more depth in that department. And then you would absolutely love it if you could see Ruben Jinbi on the second or third defender, wouldn't you? Like, or Rhett on second defender, Ruben Jinbi on the third tall. It would be awesome for Ruben especially.
10: So would you look at, everyone's speaking about it, and I certainly think they are, and we had a chat to Don Pike about this probably 5 or 6 weeks into the season. Would you look at Nathan Broad? Would you bring him in for a year or two? He wants to come back to WA. He's told Richmond that he won't be staying. He's got the ability to come for nothing now, so you don't have to trade for him.
11: Well, if that's the case, then definitely, especially with his experience, big game experience, he would probably have that similar connection to Minnie McWalter through his time at Richmond.
10: Absolutely he does, and with his time with Baker. Young and with Baker.
11: Yep. So, and I think that the fact that they come out of a system that is proven and the youth and development that is required at West Coast, having someone come in with his experience and his footy intellect, if they don't have to pay for him in terms of trade value, then they would be very silly not to make an offer. Caveat on that is they still have to pay him a pretty wage. So as long as they don't kind of overpay to get him, the fact that they can get him for free trade-wise is awesome.
10: Akash puts up on the screen. Bless you, Akash. Bazo, 37 games in his 5 years now, taking a pick 37 in the 2021 draft. Mm-hmm. 9 games, 11 games, 1-7 when he had the injury run. 9 this year. So
11: he just needs to be comfortable, I think.
10: Yeah, but just shy of being able to put together his best return in terms of games in a season. If he continues and stays fit and healthy, then that will definitely happen this year. I really like what we've seen from him.
11: 100%. And he's perfect size and athleticism. It's just about getting comfortable at the level for him, I think.
10: And we also know, as Scott Clayton will tell us very shortly, talls take longer to develop
11: than
10: the midfielders.
11: Tall, that's for sure.
10: Talls take time.
11: And a lot of, you know, not just football, intelligence and game sense, they take time in the gym and they take time to get their bodies right. I think you look at a couple of my teammates that I got drafted with in Nathan Brown and Ben Reid, and their ability to change their physique in the gym and change their power profile was incredible. But it took them 4 or 5 years.
10: Jake Waterman, the only Eagle to get a coach's vote against Brisbane. Lions captain Harris Andrews got all 10 votes on the weekend. Waterman's currently ninth in the Coleman, 40-43.
11: I know.
10: Imagine if he hadn't had that little blip throughout the season. We knew he would come back, and he has. But, fourth in the AFL for score involvements. He's kicked 3-plus goals 10 times, 3-plus goals continually when he plays at Perth Stadium. 53 in his All-Australian year. So he's not beyond the realms of going past that again, Jake Waterman.
11: No, 100%. And we all knew that it was just a case of the yips. It's not like he forgot how to play football. And I think I've said it on air a couple of times. Jake's work rate and, professionalism and focus to get better was never in doubt. And that's the beauty of someone like him, is that he relies heavily on work rate, which is something that you can control. And so he was always going to turn it around, as Muddy said.
10: Absolutely. And did. We were always confident that he would be able to do that as well. The Dockers, I really like what they're doing. I'm not concerned about them in any way, shape or form, except they are having, let's be honest, slow starts. Most halftime comebacks in a home and away season during the AFL era, Fremantle currently equal with Carlton from 1993 with 7. No other club has done that more times. Justin Lomuel says they're not flirting with form, or they're not flirting with what they're doing at the start of games.
13: I think if you watch today's footy, you can't flirt with our form too much. So we've got to improve on our footy and what you saw today. So we're still striving to be a team that, can play anywhere against anyone. And clearly we're not the finished product with what we put out there today. So we won't be flirting with our form too much.
10: I would also say one thing for West Coast. Don't wear the ochre jumper.
11: Oh, come on. I thought it looked good.
10: Their OK record now, played 19, lost 16, 2 wins, 1 draw.
11: Well, there's 2 wins there. The only way you can get more wins in it? How?
10: You have to wear it.
11: You have to wear it.
10: But there's no logic saying that you'll necessarily get more wins if you do that. Paul's in Stirling. We'll get to our callers in just a moment. Our talkback number 1300 221 0025. Text line 0437 221 0025. I'm a Dockers fan, but I really hope that Harley gets up this week, because I'm looking forward to the chance to see him live. He is a phenomenal talent. He certainly is. As I've said, I've got the badge. I believe in Harley Reid, and I've been wearing it for some time. Here's the Traralgon Tiger. Oh, this works out really well. G'day, fellas. Apparently, Tyler Young had his best game for West Coast last Saturday night. I agree, Tiger. I'm waiting to hear Donnie's thoughts on this. Well, in that case, why would we not do
11: jump to Donnie?
10: What we like to do to start the show, who's always first to jump on board. It's always good to speak to him. G'day, Donnie. By the way, before anything else, how did you rate Tyler Young's effort on the weekend?
14: Good evening, boys. I call a spade and call it the way it is. Okay,
10: yep.
14: That's his second best game for the club.
10: Oh.
14: Last one was, he played well on the weekend.
10: Yeah.
14: But last one was against the GWS. Apart from that, it was absolutely rubbish. Okay, take it. There's no ifs or buts. You go back and have a look, number of goals opponents kicked on him. Okay, he's the highest backman for goals kicked against him in the league, okay? But on the weekend, it was brilliant, okay? But got a few things. Nathan Broad, he can stay where he is.
10: Wow.
14: We're not retirement club for the bloody super fund. I mean, we got enough of him. I mean, now, Baker, I'm not sorry he's out. I will give him 4 weeks. Was late, attentional, okay, and reckless, and 1 week for being dumb, all right? I mean, honestly, until McWalter started dropping his fellas, like Baker, Duggan, Cole, and bloody Yo, if he doesn't do anything this weekend, Yo has to go as well.
10: I do.
14: Bring this young fellas in.
10: I do, actually. I'm with you a bit on Elliot Yeo, and I've been a massive fan for a number of years. We knew he had a few fitness issues, but his last two games, for a player of his exceptional skills, and courage just haven't been at the standard required. And that's that. There must be some tough conversations taking place. Surely, Sharon.
11: You'd hope so. And I don't think that he wouldn't be aware of where he is. But I think the impact that he could have, he doesn't have to have huge numbers, but he can't be having 9 disposals, 4 contested possessions. He needs to still be getting, you know, between 15 and 20 possessions, but low 30 disposal efficiency. Like,
10: yeah,
11: that's really, really poor for Yoey, for his standard, I'm saying. Like, I think we hold him in such a high regard that if he's not living up to nearly that, yeah, it's not that he's a burden on the side or anything like that at the moment, but...
10: disposal retention, 44% from him. Efficiency, 33%. Had 3 turnovers. They're direct turnovers, of course. So of his 9 touches, 6 kicks, 3 hand passes. Had 1 uncontested mark. No contested marks for the game. What else did he have? No handball gets...
11: Which means he's not running.
10: Yeah.
11: I mean, there must be something going on body-wise. This is the only thing that I can think of.
10: He's... 2 tackles, 1 inside 50, 1 score assist.
11: Yeah. I mean, you have to hope that he can dig his way out of it. But at the moment, it doesn't look like that. And I kind of get what Donnie's saying, that we need to expose some youngsters, continue to see what Gross can offer, you know, you can't just keep going back to the well and having a huge amount of faith when they're not dishing up what they need to.
10: Yeah, I also think you get that point where we hear about selection integrity.
11: Yeah,
10: and you can't be picking. You give guys who are greats of the club extra time to get themselves
11: correct.
10: Back. You absolutely do, but Yo's last 4 games disposals. 15, 7, 12, and 9. And while I accept what you're saying and I understood that Andrew McWalter was talking about the impact can be more than just disposals, it still needs to be better than that for someone of Elliot Yeo's class. Otherwise, yeah. You almost need to make a statement and say, look, man, you've got to go back here because that performance level isn't high enough.
11: Mm. Well, yeah, those conversations have to be had and they might be tough, but it's also... Like, I hope that he's a very self-aware person, so I'm sure that he knows where he's sitting at the moment. Maybe he says, look, I need a week in the twos. Like, don't make... Mini have to make and the rest of the coaching team make the call for you. Maybe, you know, I don't know.
10: Oh, he's a proud man. He deserves to be. He's a premiership player, and he's been a great servant of this football club, but he's in poor form. Last time he had 20 or more disposals, round 9 against Melbourne.
11: Mm.
10: That's a long, long time ago.
11: Yeah.
10: And these have been, by the way, again, sorry to jump over you, but it's not like West Coast has been annihilated in all these games. They've been really competitive in a lot of these games.
11: Yeah.
10: And so you would expect that he would have had more and would have had more of an impact.
11: Yeah. I know. It's a really tough one. I just kind of hope that he's got something going on with his body that because he relies so much on his power and, you know, his tenaciousness around the footy is what makes him such a great player. And it doesn't look like he can put that up at the moment, does it?
10: No, it doesn't. Let's pause here. 7:23. Scott Clayton will join us in around about 7 minutes' time. The recruiting guru now in Tasmania. And Ray Chamberlain, as always, will join us at 7:45. If you want to send a text to ask Ray a question, love to hear from you. 0437 221025. That's if you want to send us a text. If you'd like to speak to us, more than welcome to have your say. 1300 221025. Were you cheering for Spain or Argentina this morning? I have a sneaking suspicion that basically if you weren't cheering for Argentina, the rest of the world was pretty much cheering for Spain. And what did you make of all the hoo-ha after the end of the game? It was a bit disappointing from where I sat. But love to get your thoughts on that if you want to talk about the world game. 1300 221025 is our talkback number. 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
1: And Molina again.
2: This is the build-up to the Spanish goal. If you ever wanted to know the difference between TV and radio commentary, here it is.
1: Kubasi. Supermendi. He should be fresh as a daisy.
2: Have any idea where the ball is? No.
1: Pedro Porro, Williams, and thundered in for Spain by Ferran Torres! At last! At long, long last! Spain's magic moment!
2: Spain winning the World Cup final. Do you think I'd play that for people who say, oh, there's no difference, you can just listen to the radio commentary.

0: you can just listen to the radio commentary. No, versus the TV commentary. No clue where the ball was. No clue whatsoever.
1: Had zero idea what was going on, did
0: it's
1: we?
0: It's great on television.
1: Yeah, yeah, it's awesome.
0: Yeah, so the next time the executive goes, oh, well, you know, you can just play the television audio. No, that's exactly
1: doesn't
0: why.
1: Doesn't stack up.
0: No, in no way, shape or form.
1: Congratulations to...
0: What, under Spain?
1: To Spain.
0: Yep, very pleased the Spanish got over the line. And Argentina just continue. Really disappointing when you have the most skillful player in the world in Messi, how they can be so cynical at times, the way they go about their football. And the hoo-ha afterwards, the fight they started after the game was over, not paying respect to the team who have beaten you on the day. Like, you've been beaten, you deserve, they are the world champions, show some respect. I thought that was really,
1: yeah,
0: really
1: bad
0: average.
1: Bad sportsmanship, isn't it?
0: Very bad. Dean says, I've worked out why Damien Hardwick's throwing the toys out of the cot prior to last weekend's game when he was saying the whole season is over. I think it might be the next few years because Gold Coast only had one draft pick available at the end of the year and it's their fourth rounder. Will they have to offload King and Humphrey to get some draft capital to rebuild a dismal side? The Traralgon Tiger says, geez, pull Donny's ripcord and let him go. Nathan Broad wants an industry fund for his superannuation. I disagree with all that. I think Nathan Broad can still play a role for West Coast. Absolutely think they can. And we know, of course, the reason why the Suns don't have a great deal of draft capital for this one because they put so much into Christian Petrarca.
1: Yeah, and they have, in the way that the draft used to work, they bundled up and put together a lot of points to get higher up to match the academy. So that's the way they have operated. And they had a lot of high-end talent go through the club at the last, 4 or 5 years.
0: I would also make the point, that's a really good list. Yeah. Even though players have gone out of that, Fiorini and so on, that's still a good list. Yeah, they have not won since they had their little trek up to Darwin. And I know they don't... I'll rephrase this. I know certain people at the club don't like going to Darwin have a bit of a whinge about it. There's nothing... That's that self-fulfilling prophecy. Yeah. Oh, we can't win after we go there. Well, then you don't.
1: 100%.
0: You don't win. That's exactly what happens to you. So, you know, I would just say... Take the money, stop sooking about it.
1: I do kind of agree with the comment about perhaps offloading some of their top-end talent to keep the list full. Who that is, I'm not sure. But they've got a lot of top-end talent. And have you heard about the kind of disjointedness between a couple of key players and the coach?
0: Yeah, it certainly appears that way. Yeah. I know everyone says that's not the case, but... That's the way they're playing.
1: Where there's smoke, there's fire, generally.
0: Usually. And also you can tell by the way that they're performing.
1: Yeah.
0: Bailey Humphrey doesn't want to stay there, then trade him.
1: Yeah, he has huge weight.
0: Yep, and see what you can get for him. There are times when you can make the most of that by, okay, you're not happy, then the best thing to do is to try and get as much trade capital as we can.
1: We're not going to keep you here against your will.
0: Yeah.
1: Seen what happened to Essendon.
0: There's an interesting line there, which we asked Scott Clayton about, where sometimes clubs have to dig their heels in, particularly smaller clubs like the Gold Coast. Mm-hmm. But there are other times when you have to go, the best thing for everybody here is to see how much we can get for you on the market.
1: Yep.
0: Brendan from Thornley, haven't spoken to you while. Brendan, nice that you could send us a text though. Donnie from Spearwood's a legend, always makes his point, couldn't agree with him more. Job Shanahan and Jake Waterman are elite in the forward line. I really like, we know we like Jake, and I think Job Shanahan could do anything,
1: yeah.
0: Massive, massive player. Gilby asked you this question, Sharad. Murphy Reid didn't have his best game on the weekend. Did he miss Shea Bolton?
1: Well, yeah, they're that kind of 1-2 punch. I'm sure that they, the way they set up and stoppages and things like that, they've got an idea of where they are and a kind of sixth sense, I guess you'd put it. I also think that it meant a lot more defensive, attention went directly to Murphy. Yes, he definitely missed having Bolton out there.
0: Marlene's from Dalyell Up says, I'm a regular listener. Can I say hi to Gilby? He's a regular contributor to the show. Sure, no problems.
1: Hey,
0: always,
1: Gilby.
0: Always happy to help these things out along the way. Scott Clayton to join us in just a moment here on Extra Time. It's 7:30. We'll be back with more after this. 102.5 ABC Perth and also, of course, on ABC WA, streaming on ABC Listen and, of course, on ABC Sport Digital.
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1: I've read a lot of footy books, Sherrod Willingham, but there hasn't been a book I've read in recent times where I have actually gone through and marked it like a university assignment. Yeah. There are a few books that I've enjoyed as much as Scott Clayton's book that's releasing next week. He wrote it alongside Peter Ryan, The Secret World of AFL Recruiting and Trading, Dealmaker, it is called. I could not recommend this book more highly, and I'm delighted to say that Scott Clayton's good enough to join us here on Extra Time. G'day to you, Scott.
2: Oh, thank you. That was very, very kind of you.
1: Oh, no, I'm not lying. I'll hold across the look, Sherrod.
3: Yeah, I know. Eddie was, Scotty, good evening, mate. He's been talking it up for the last couple of weeks, in fact. Not just tonight, don't worry.
1: I'm a very, very busy guy, mostly because I have two small children. So for me to actually find an opportunity to sit down and finish a book in about a week and a half or 2 weeks is, I can't give it a higher rap than that. Now, for people who don't know you, and they should, but for people who don't, you assembled the bulk of Brisbane's triple premiership winning squad. You put together Gold Coast's inaugural list. You've been at the Western Bulldogs, had a huge hand in their list that won 2016. You've been at West Coast. You spent 5 years at North Melbourne. And the stories and the lessons that you've put in this book are nothing short of outstanding. But I do think it's a great time to speak with you tonight because you're the Tasmania Devils' future talent consultant. Hey. And you're a Tasmanian yourself. How exciting is the island before we start to talk about the book?
2: Yeah, look, the timing is incredible, really, when you think about it. For it all to come together at the same time is quite, I don't know, it's a bit weird, to be honest. It really is. Yeah, I mean, we Tasmanians, we never, we mightn't live there, but we never really leave. We're a bit like the Irish, I reckon. and that's us. So, no, really exciting day with the appointment of our one inaugural coach today. So, yeah, I'm part-time with the Devils. I love it. And it's a really exciting process with a new franchise, a new team.
1: And you get to link up with Ken Hinckley again after your time up on the Gold Coast.
2: Well, not only that, we actually play together
1: at the mighty Lions. Fitzroy. Yes, indeed.
2: We were teammates way back. It's quite weird, isn't it? And then at the Gold Coast we were together, and then here we go again. So, yeah, exciting.
1: As someone who has a little Fitzroy shrine here in the office, I've got a couple of Lions questions for you a little bit later on. But first, into the book, lots of great stories. Can we delve into a couple of them? And one of them I find really interesting about the importance of facilities when it comes to attracting and keeping talent. It's telling now in Tasmania. And I guess you understood that from both your time in Brisbane and then at the Gold Coast. Tell us a bit about how important that is for footy clubs.
2: Oh, look, it is. It is huge. There's no question about that. I mean, here we have professional athletes, and we've got to provide a professional facility, and you've got all the ducks lined up. And certainly at the Gold Coast, it was very exciting to franchise, but we're a bit behind in terms of facilities in the first instance. And I think it was more. It was a bit harder because with the heat there during summer, it was pretty hard to keep weight on players, and it wasn't air conditioned and stuff like that. So it was a bit of a tough start. But anyway, that brings it brought some toughness to the group, and yeah.
1: And also, there's a great line you're talking to Alistair Lynch about actually getting him to come up to Brisbane, and he basically says to you, I wouldn't have come if you hadn't moved to the Gabba, because you'd only just gone from originally Carrara to the Gabba, which underlined to me, if you're trying to attract genuine talent, you have to have not just a football club, but also the right facilities around that club.
2: That's 100% correct. So the Gabba was the absolute turning point in that footy club, without fear of contradiction. And we were able to be very bold. And in those days, to roll out a 10-year deal for someone was extraordinary. And he made it even more extraordinary because he ended up playing for 13. Mm. So, that's one of the great, one of the great sort of deals in my view.
1: There's a great line on page 53. A cluster of talented individuals will develop more quickly than a talented individual trying to learn on his own. Now, you're talking about when Nathan Buckley and Michael Voss were at the Lions together, but my

0: my mind immediately went a little bit closer to home here to the West, to how impressive Harley Reid and Willem Dersma have been. Does that just underline your belief in clubs needing to go to the draft and get the very top-end talent to improve?
1: I'm absolutely sure of that. I'm huge on the draft. I mean, simultaneously, you've got to go to the draft and mature talent, you know, if you can. But you've continually got to go to the draft and try and get early selections. And nail, you know, nail selections in second and third rounds. It's very, very possible. You've just got to make good calls, be very thorough, know what you're standing for. You're looking for the personality traits that you think are the most vital and important. And it's a terrific business to be in.
0: I know that there are a rival club, so you don't want to say too much about them, but I'd be keen to get your thoughts on Fremantle's list build, and more on the point that fans often get, I guess, frustrated with things don't happen immediately, but these things are a slow process, and I guess Fremantle are probably a really good example of that.
1: David Walls, I'm a fan of, obviously. He's a great man. His father coached me, and I worked with Robert for, I don't know, 15 years probably. He was my first coach, and then he was my first coach as I got into talent ID. So I'm huge, and David's done an amazing job. And other than whoever plays for Tasmania, my favourite player in the world at the moment is Murphy Reid, who's a great pick, really was a great pick late into that first round, early second. So they've done a great job, Fremantle. They really have, and they're so exciting.
2: Scott, how hard is it? You speak about getting the picks right in the second and third rounds of the draft, but how hard is it to not just focus on the talent, but get the personality traits and the characters that are going to gel well enough together to be able to, like you said, develop quickly and you know, not just rely on somebody to lead them?
1: Look, you've got to be bold, and everything around recruiting is, you know, you've got to make a decision. And be bold at that. And I mean, the greatest risk is not to take a risk. You've just got to back yourself, and accordingly, and ride with it. It's a brilliant business to be in. It really is.
2: Someone who used to be able to do a great job of that was who you're going to be working with now, and Derek Hine, and his ability to, I suppose, put together a list. How are you guys working together at the moment?
1: I love it. I mean, we've competed against each other. We've fought. We've argued. We've done some trades, pinch players, and traded against each other, and respected him for a very long time. I'm really enjoying working with him. I'm enjoying working with everyone. It's an amazing business to be in. As I said, you've got to take some risk. You've got to be bold. You've got to be thorough. And what you can't do is say, I don't know. You have to have an opinion. You have to make decisions.
0: There's some cracking stories. I won't read. This is the big plug for the book.
1: Yeah.
0: You give us the. If you're a Fremantle fan, you'll find out exactly how that number two pick ended up being traded to the Dockers for Lachie Weller, which was I found personally fascinating. There's stories of jumping over fences to have to speak to players, of rooms being bugged in meetings between clubs, the deal done around getting Tim Kelly to West Coast, and some deals also, including that one, that caused AFL rules to be changed. But what I would love you to tell us, and particularly now because with Ken Hinckley and the links to the Gold Coast and the questions being asked today, understandably to Ken, about who do you try to get, and he said the biggest name we can. Can you give us the brief story on how on earth you were able to convince Gary Ablett to leave Geelong and go to the Suns? And what sort of undertaking is something like that?
1: That was huge. That really was. I think over time, that and talking Carmichael Hunt into changing codes are the two biggest. And the Carmichael Hunt story up until, I think, the Essendon sort of drug saga was the biggest story in Australian sport history in terms of how you judge mentions and stuff like that.

0: that. So those two things were huge. But yeah, Gary, it was a very long drawn out, but well planned attack. Really, not an assault, but we just made it impossible for him to say no. I think at the end of the day, in terms of the deal and and our sell and our story and the whole thing. So, and he was amazing. He seriously was. He was amazing. And in the year where he got hurt, we were going straight into the finals. So it was an exciting time.
1: You talk about the deal, but somebody who's Geelong born and raised. Like, it's not just about the dollars, is it? There's got to be other aspects. And what kind of things do you say, you know, that lure him up there?
0: Leadership. He was ready to lead, and he had I just think he's so professional and just wanted to show that wherever he was, he could be the best player in the comp, and accordingly he was.
1: He certainly was. I think I spoke about it the other day. He had 54 on me while I was down at the MCG. So thanks for that, Scotty. No.
2: I'm interested. Very good. One other thing, Scott. This has been well documented. Craig Lambert, who Brisbane said, no, you're coming. That's as simple as that. You are coming. And Nathan Buckley as well. There was a lot to play out to get him, even for that one season up there. How do footy clubs have to deal or line up between a player says, I don't want to play for you or I want to leave the club, and also then what's good for the club by saying, no, there's a commitment here and we're following the rules and the processes. You are going to have to follow this through. How do you balance that sort of argument that comes up, well, you shouldn't ever keep a player who doesn't want to be at your footy club?
0: Well, we're at the stage where we just have to be bold and take risks. And certainly Bear's time in that sort of circumstance, it was no more. I mean, I'm not here to waste my time. And that was, no, we're taking you, like Craig Lambert and others. And in the end, they're there for 25 years. Mm. You've certainly got to. Clearly we're very respectful, but when it's a draft and when there's trading. Everyone has to agree at the end of the day, but we were certainly not going to be pushed around anymore, I suppose, is a way to go. And of course, then you've got to have a footy club that are huge in care and have a chance to win, and everyone's sort of competing. And like I always say, the amount of times I've interviewed young people and they say, have you got any advice for me? And I say, yes. Decide to be a great teammate. That's the best advice I can give you. And that doesn't mean you're cuddly. It means that you go, you and I will go and train hard and we'll compete like hell and we'll make this place work. That's been a great teammate.
2: Scott Clayton, who is, for lack of a better term, a recruiting guru, has written a wonderful book called Deal Maker, The Secret World of AFL Recruiting and Trading, alongside Peter Ryan. I'm just going to stick my Fitzroy hat on for one moment because I can't help myself. I've always found it interesting, you look through and there are so many people who spent a little time at Fitzroy, some who spent a lot, but all seem to go on and have great success if they continued their careers in football. So yourself, Paul Roos, Ross Lyon, you mentioned, of course, Ken Hinckley, Gary Peart, Keith Thomas, Matt Rendell, David Noble. There's so many of them. Why do you think that the Lions, a small little club that had so many issues to overcome, have had such an impact on so many people for so long who have gone on to do great things?
0: Gee, that's a great question. I just like to think that when we started, that we stood for the right things. Honest, as I said, honest to a teammate, that's not good enough. We're going to do this. I just think we were bold. We had great sort of thoughts. You know, the greatest risk is not to take a risk. We had to have a crack.
2: Is it because you didn't have, because there was no sort of resources, that group of players had to find ways themselves?
0: Absolutely. And we were just we were just so united, and beautiful, beautiful way to go to work every day when you know everyone's going to have a real, real crack.
2: Good luck at Tassie, and good luck with the book. It's a cracking read. Thanks for writing it. I found it absolutely fascinating, and I hope everyone else does as well.
0: Oh, thank you. That's very kind, and I really appreciate it. Thanks so much.
2: My pleasure. Scott Clayton there, and I'm not kidding you. If you like footy, you should have this book on your shelf, and Sharad, I'll lend it to you.
1: Can I borrow it?
2: Yeah, you can. You should buy your own, though.
1: Could I take out the pink...
2: No, you must leave all the little pink notations. I'm going to use them. There's a lot of good stuff in there. Rampaging Ray Chamberlain is up after this. 13 minutes to 8 o'clock. This is Extra Time, 102.5 ABC Perth, ABC WA, Sport Digital, and streaming on ABC Listen.
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2: Nice little promo, that one. It's that time of the night.
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5: That was a joke.
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2: Ray Chamberlain, a big hello to you.
6: Clint, Shaz, how are we doing?
2: We're well, more to the point. How are you?
6: Mondays are hectic, mate. We're up early, and we're still up late, but lots done today, so I'm well.
2: Okay. Not the same sort of level of controversy this week, which would have been nice, I reckon, for the umpiring community. So I thought we'd do a slightly wider-reaching topic here, which is we don't have enough umpires in the game at all levels. What are your thoughts as someone who has been through the system about getting more umpires into the game and from that, getting them right through to the elite level?
6: Yeah, I think I was very fortunate. I started... I'm a 70s child, Clint. So my very first game, I was 5 years old. So 1981 was my first game for the mighty Tuggeranong Lions Gold in the ACT. Mr. Minucci was my coach. Sandra Lakeland was the match manager. I don't think I got a kick, which was not unusual. But I absolutely loved my time playing footy. And much like player pathway, where you start with juniors and you've got your coaches and you have mates at school and all those things that you're playing with and you've got this sort of collective vibe, my involvement as an umpire started in junior football as well. And the pathways are hauntingly similar in terms of recruitment and then the types of rep games you get picked for and getting coached and all of those things. So I think the similarities or the parallels between a player pathway and somebody who gets identified as being potentially relatively talented or to go on to the next level, whatever that might be, is quite similar. I think where the points of difference are potentially is, as you intimated, a lack of numbers.
2: Mm-hmm.
6: And I think a really great opportunity for the game more broadly is... How many coaches are out there who are providing support, mentorship, guidance, challenge, education for umpires?
2: Okay. What do you think is the number one fact that holds umpires back?
6: When you say hold them back, what do you mean by that?
2: I mean getting involved at a greater level or a higher level. Is it a fitness? Is it a confidence? Or is there simply just not a big enough critical mass of umpires for them to filter through to the elite level?
6: Oh, look, there are great pathways that are set up structurally in principle, both for at elite pathway and community level. So the ecosystem, if you like, or the framework certainly exists. Obviously, the more people you have willing to take it on and have a crack, and then they go, actually, I don't mind this. This is good fun. The better. And the more numbers you've got, obviously, the more competition there is in your efforts to try and aspire to higher levels and go on to higher levels. It's changed markedly, Clint, since when I started. When I started, it was two umpire and then evolved to three. And obviously at the elite level, we're now at four. So when you ask about what were the things, the hurdles to get over to get to the next level, You had to bounce. Mm. You had to be able to run like Mo Farah. and then at some point pay free kicks, you know, whilst being absolutely knackered. What's really cool now is obviously that level of physicality at the elite level has dissipated. And there's no need to bounce the ball anymore. So that particular skill that could have been a roadblock for many has now been removed.
2: Okay. Can you spot talent in an umpire early? Because funnily enough, we were just talking to Scott Clayton, who has written in his book about he has a gut feel, which he's mostly right on, that he can spot talents, and then they'll use all sorts of things to go through and assess whether or not what he sees is correct. But he just gets a gut feel of it. Can you spot talent in an umpire? Because I would imagine it's not as simple as just going, that player is an elite runner, that player is an elite kick, or that player is strong in the contest. Is the same, are the similar things in place?
1: Because there's a whole other aspect to it, because you have to be able to have retained, like, Razor knows the rules more than me, and I played the game for over a decade, but like, I think to being able to interpret the rules, which you have to do, Razor, is so much harder.
6: It's a different element, absolutely right, Chaz, but then I don't have your running patterns, and I don't have roles within structures, etc. We have our own. We have our own at different, where you've got to be at stoppage, and when the ball transfers here, what does that mean depending on where my teammate goes? But I think probably, Clint, to answer your question, yeah, absolutely, you can spot them. And, you know, we jokingly, it's not to mock, but rather just lightheartedly, we'll refer to what are your weapons, right? So some guys, when I was coming through, were one, like they could just bounce the ball like they were hitting a driver off the tee, like they were Jumbo Ozaki, right? They could just smoke it. And whereas for me, that was not my one wood, Clint. I wasn't a prodigious natural bouncer of the ball, but I just happened to be a pretty good bloody runner, actually. And so when it was two umpire and we were at a state championships in Darwin, being a gun runner, that was my one wood.
2: Yeah.
6: And so in that carnival, you know, I do a grand final, I get picked to go away with the Australian team, and now I'm touring Ireland with Mark McVeigh and all these guys, Adam Hunter, Andrew Embley, these guys, right, with underage Australian team in Ireland, and all of a sudden you're in a pathway and you go, oh, I can follow this and get somewhere, actually. And so now I'm addicted. Mm. And that was all because of my ability to run. Then there's the guys who are guys and girls who are excellent communicators. They might be just really good at understanding what is a free kick and what isn't. Lots of people have got really great or unique ways in which they manage people. You know, they've just got a happy knack of being able to handle different situations in a composed and assertive manner. So there's lots of different flavours that go into being a well-rounded person who can manage and officiate a game on any given Sunday.
2: Any given Sunday.
1: Any given Sunday.
2: I like it.
1: My greatest concern with umpires is obviously how hard it is to lure them at the junior level because of rubbish they have to put up with, and the over the boundary abuse, the level of abuse from the players even. How can community football be a better lure?
6: Yeah, I love it. So there are a couple of moments that come to mind. If I just speak about my own personal experience, I remember I played for Tuggeranong, as I said, and one of the strongest clubs in Canberra, it always has been the Ainslie Football Club. Mm. This one particular day, I was umpiring an underage game. I played the next day for the Tuggeranong Lions, but this particular day,
1: not the best game prep, Razor.
6: No, but Ainsley, exactly right. I told you I didn't get a kick, mate. I wasn't letting anyone down. Ainsley was playing Western Creek, and I umpired a game. And at the end of the game, the losing coach from Ainsley, a guy named Kieran, he came towards me, and I knew who he was because he played senior footy in Canberra, so I knew who he was. And I'm like, oh, my goodness, like, what? He's going to be upset at me. I wonder what I've done. And I thought he was going to bake me. And he took me aside, and he said, mate, you must keep doing this. We love it when we get you as an umpire. You must keep doing this. You're bloody good at it, right? I didn't see that fellow again until my last season in the AFL, which was 2 years ago. And there was a game in Canberra celebrating, and the night before there was a function that Tommy Green and I went to, celebrating 150 years of football in Canberra. And I saw Kieran there. I hadn't seen him since that day. And I made a beeline to him. I said, mate, you have no idea the profound impact that had on a young person. I still remember it today, guys. Mm. And so I share this with people who are listening because While sometimes people lose their minds and act like absolute flogs at community football, equally profound is positive impact, particularly with young people at community level. So I just don't think you can be ambivalent with this. You're either part of the solution or you're the problem. And clubs have a really important responsibility, particularly people who lead at clubs, whether it's the first grade captain, the president of the club, whatever it might be, in deciding what it is that we're going to set as our environment. I think that's really important. And if I may just quickly share one more story, I'll tell you why I think it's important. It's got very little to do with umpiring, actually. I know we're talking about that. It's got to do with the game, right? I was in the US and Erin Phillips asked me if I'd umpire AFLW. And I asked her why she wanted me to do it. Not why AFLW, but why do you want me to do it? And she goes, Ray, I've played lots of different sport at lots of different levels. And I don't care what sport it is and I don't care what level you're at. If the playing level is at a 9 out of 10 and the officiating is at a 6 out of 10, the playing level will recede to the 6 out of 10. That's why officiating matters in sport. And I just went, you get it. Yes, I'll umpire AFLW. I'd love to do it. And I'm still doing it now.
2: Mm.
6: So it's if we all profess to love the game, right, then we have to love all of it.
2: Mm.
6: And we have to support all of it. Because if we're not, then we're actually dumping on the thing that we profess to love. And that makes no sense to me at all.
2: So you're out there again this coming AFLW season, right?
6: Yeah, I'm three running sessions in, and my body's giving me feedback saying you can't cash these checks, boy. But I'm gonna. I saw Darren Crocker today. I saw him at Olympic Park. My daughter was getting a scan on her shoulder, and his son, I think, was getting a scan on his knee. And I said, I'm gonna have another go, and he laughed at me. So I don't know whether he's got much hope either, but I'm gonna have a crack.
2: Oh, good on you.
1: Good on you.
2: Before you depart, I just wanted to read you these texts. Sally from Parkwood: getting people into umpiring any sport is difficult, but I think it starts with the parents of players. Once you turn 12, you should learn to umpire. It makes you a better player as well. Mm. And it also makes the parents more forgiving spectators. Another quick comment here. The problem with retaining umpires, there's so many levels of pathways to get to the elite level. I've seen umpires at mid-tier pathway good enough, but they don't get the opportunity. That's from another one of our correspondents on 0437221025. Ray, we're out of time. Good luck for this coming AFLW season.
1: Yeah, all the best. Hopefully you stay all together in one piece.
6: I'm just going to get through tomorrow's 6K run, guys. We'll just take it one step at a time, eh?
2: Yeah, good luck with that.
1: Good luck.
2: See you next week. I'd be struggling to drive 6K the way that I'm feeling most mornings. A couple of little bits and pieces of other news to bring you up to date with. Well done to Ryan Fox, the New Zealander, winning Golf's Open Championship. And I say this particularly because I remember... It was a clutch finish. I remember when he won the WA Open back in 2014.
1: Wow, okay.
2: So, I'm showing my age again with that one. But yeah, his first major men's title, the 39-year-old, and only the third won by a Kiwi men's player in the history of majors. Dean Young has been confirmed as St George Illawarra's head coach for the next two seasons. So he becomes a father-son coaching position
1: again.
2: Because his dad, Craig, was coach of the Dragons back in 1989 and 1990. So good luck to Dean Young. He's took over when Shane Flanagan got flicked earlier this year, but they've given him the role for the next couple of seasons. We're out of time. I can't believe how quickly things go. Final thought here from Ken Hinckley on what he's going to be trying to attract to Tasmania.
7: Oh, we can aim for the top. We can aim for as big as we can. And we won't not try. We'll go after everything that's possible, and we'll make sure we give it a great shot. There'll be knockbacks, there'll be turn downs, but there'll be some yeses, and that's what we'll get. So, but we won't put any limits on who we're going after. We'll just go after the right people. I'm going to keep saying that. They have to be the right people, not just people.
2: In 15 seconds, Jared Willingham, does Alex Pearce stay with the Dockers if they win a premiership this year?
1: If they win this year, I'm going to say no.
2: Yeah, I think he might be headed if they win a flag.
1: If they win a flag.
2: Thanks for your company.
8: ABC News with Noni Edwards. Andy Burnham is officially Britain's new Prime Minister. Mr. Burnham has formally accepted an invitation from King Charles to form government. Buckingham Palace has released a photo of the two men shaking hands. The ceremony, known as Kissing Hands, marks the transfer of power from former leader Sir Keir Starmer to Mr. Burnham. He replaced Sir Keir Starmer as leader of the centre-left governing Labour Party last week. Outgoing Prime Minister Starmer says he's hopeful Britain can change for the better and that politics will always be a team sport. He says he's hopeful for the future.
9: So as I now pass the baton to Andy Burnham, I wish him every success. He has my full support. And finally, I want to thank once again my family, Vic and our children, my team.
8: Elsewhere, US Secretary of State Marco Rubio says the United States will always have its door open to a diplomatic solution and will continue to try with Iran. The comments come as the US conducted a new round of airstrikes targeting Iran after announcing the death of another American service member. Iran responded by launching an attack targeting Bahrain, the home of the US Navy's Fifth Fleet, and Kuwait. Mr. Rubio says Iran is not complying with the recent agreement set out to negotiate a permanent end to the war.
10: I mean, the straits are supposed to be open, free of tolls, free of attack, free of all the things they're doing against these ships. So they can't have an MOU that's alive if they're violating the terms of it.
8: The Embassy of Israel has challenged Labour's proposed position on Israel and Palestine ahead of the party's national conference later in the week. The embassy argues Labour's draft national platform places too much responsibility for ongoing conflict on Israel and not enough on Palestinian leaders or Hamas. Labour's draft position includes the opposition of settler violence and the condemnation of recent Israeli laws approving the death penalty for Palestinians who murder Israelis. The platform will be put to delegates at the national conference in Adelaide, which begins on Thursday. Analysts predict Prime Minister Anthony Albanese will use his party's national conference to cement Labour's stance on migration. It follows recent comments from One Nation leader Pauline Hanson, which lamented the end of the White Australia policy. Veteran political strategist Bruce Hawker, who's previously worked with Labour governments, says older voters may still align with Senator Hanson's comments and that it's up to Mr. Albanese to move the Labour Party even further away from a policy it once supported.
11: Some people who are older probably have nostalgic feelings about that. And I think that they also are very concerned sometimes about immigration levels. So Hanson's played on that. And I think Albanese will have to go to lengths to make sure that people understand that that is far cry from what Labor is these days.
8: Alibaba's AliExpress says a record $900 million fine handed out by EU tech regulators for not doing enough to tackle illegal and counterfeit products on its platform was disproportionate. The fine was the third issued by the European Commission under the EU's Landmark Digital Services Act, which requires very large online platforms to do more to counter illegal and harmful content. In an email statement, AliExpress says it disagrees with today's decision and the disproportionate fine. The company says it's reviewing the decision and considering all available options. Indian officials say at least 25 people have died in floods and landslides caused by torrential rain across northern and northeastern parts of the country over the weekend. India's weather office says active monsoon conditions are likely to persist over northwest, east and northeast India during the next 6 to 7 days. In neighbouring Nepal, authorities say 27 people have been killed, one remains missing and dozens have been injured since the monsoon began in mid-June. To sport now, and Argentina fans have been left heartbroken after their team's 1-0 loss to Spain in the Men's Soccer World Cup final. It was also widely expected to be champion player Lionel Messi's last World Cup appearance, having played in a record 34 games over six tournaments with a total of 21 goals. Former Socceroo and Stan Sport analyst Craig Foster says this tournament would have been hard for the 39-year-old.
12: He just couldn't back up, I don't think. Three days only between all of the knockout stage. And in the end, that quality of football from a brilliant, brilliant Spanish team was too much even for the great Lionel Messi to carry his team back.
13: Western Australia's weather for Tuesday, light showers about west coastal parts south of Durian Bay and along the south coast, with a chance of a shower over remaining parts southwest of Durian Bay to Esperance during the day. Patchy morning fog over much of the southwest land division, far southwest Goldfields and Eucla, possible morning frost over the central and northeastern southwest land division and southern Goldfields. In Perth, a shower or two atop of 18 after an overnight low of 7.

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2: Yes, well, hello, and how are you? Philip Clark with you on ABC Radio. Hey, it's Monday. It's the 20th of July. Great weekend. Hope you're well. Thanks for joining us. First hour of the program. It's 6 past 10 Eastern. It's 6 past 8 in WA. Hi, everyone in South Australia and the Northern Territory. It's 24 to 10. We're everywhere around the country, so you're getting us. You should be getting us on broadcast, on digital, on your TV channel 25. You can get us on the ABC Listen app. Or stream us off the website, abc.net.au/nightlife, and plenty of things to talk about on the app, by the way, too. If you want to grab last week's broadcast, Motor Talk with Toby Hagen, there's some terrific stuff there. Also, foreign correspondent Stephen Erlanger of the New York Times suggesting that Donald Trump might be falling into the same trap that ensnared his predecessors in Iraq and Afghanistan. America's so-called forever wars. All of that there as well. Andy Burnham has arrived at number 10 Downing Street. He's the new British Prime Minister. All this happening as we speak.
3: I will put the care of people at the heart of everything I do. I will give this my all, and I ask you all to pull with me. Let's build a new national sense of unity, of common purpose and positivity. Let us make this the moment when Britain starts to believe again, the moment we bring back hope. Thank you very much, everybody.
2: Yes, well, he spoke outside number 10 Downing Street without the lectern. He was getting down and dirty with the people, as it were, and mixing with the crowd as he spoke. So we shall see. He has obviously a mountain to climb as the changeover occurred. Just as we're going to air now, that was all live from Downing Street. And they both visited the palace, and Keir Starmer's handed in the keys, and the new door key's been cut and given to Andy Burnham. Anyway, more of that later on as well. 1-300-800-222 is my number. You can text me 0467-922-702. Coming up in our first hour, Dr. Chris Zanzara is going to join us, the president of the Australian Dental Association. Now, we've talked to Chris before in the past about your oral health. So we'll do it again tonight. If you've got problems with your choppers, then give him a call. 1-300-800-222 is the number. Keep that handy. 1-300-800-222. I wonder how up to date you are with your dentist visits. Well, given the cost of these things these days, probably not very up to date. We'll talk about that too, as to why we seem in this country just unwilling or unable to get a better degree of access to dental care for people who are hard up, as well as others too. Chris is a working dentist. He's based in Launceston, so he'll have plenty of opportunities to dissect what's going on for you. 1-300-800-222. Nightlife news breakdown tonight with Emily Barrett, managing editor of the Saturday paper. So we'll chat about Ms. Pauline Hanson's trip through Europe, which has generated a lot of news. Also concerned about the rates of pay for disabled work too. In the disability sector, workers are often massively underpaid. It's a complicated issue, I know, but we'll talk some more about that. Charlie is back. Charlie Limeweaver, the astrophysicist from the ANU, will join us for science. And news that researchers have finally identified the type of meteorite that killed the dinosaurs. And also some fascinating news about koala and where they came from as well. Monday night travel. Lots of Australians heading to Vietnam these days with Ha Long Bay and its dramatic limestone cliffs rising from the water. They're a big tourist draw card. Too much, actually. Probably swamped with tourists. Less well known, though, is what the locals call Ha Long Bay on land, the UNESCO World Heritage region known as Ninh Binh. Fleur Banger, a freelance travel writer and well known to you as a correspondent here on the program, has returned recently from the area, and we'll give her impressions of her new favourite Vietnamese destination too. We'll play the Mighty Challenge issues of the day. There's plenty around, What a morning it was for sport, eh? Did you get up early and watch the World Cup? I must say I didn't, but I did have a very, very engaging hour and a half with catch-up TV, which is a great way to catch these things. Undoubtedly, Spain deserved to win. You would have thought it would have been, in a way, a kind of gross injustice if Argentina, given the stage of the game, had won. You might have some other views. We could talk about that a bit later on as well. I also enjoyed, he's not exactly the most athletic-looking bloke in the world, is he, Ryan Fox? But he's a Kiwi golfer. He was late to the party. Joining the professional tours in Europe and America well into his 30s, and now he's won the British Open. He's not a conventional-looking bloke, and he's not a conventional-looking swinger of the golf club. But it just goes to show sometimes from somewhere the underdog can get up. So you might chat to me about that a bit later on as well. What else has been happening? Everyone's talking about the latest film, The Odyssey, Christopher Nolan's new epic. I saw that at the weekend too. I thought it was terrific. Others have a different view, but you might share that with me a bit later on as well. 1-300-800-222 is my number. You can text me on 0467922702. Finishing up tonight too, we'll have another edition of American Insight with Bruce Wolpe, but we'll catch Bruce. He's in America, so we'll be able to catch him live from the States. I think he's in Colorado. So we'll find out whether or not he's managed to snag any of the action. And his impressions of Gianni Infantino, the FIFA president, having to tug President Donald Trump away from the player celebration, saying, "Donald, this is not for you." Surprising as it may seem. Mr. Trump probably saying, "What do you mean? A big crowd? People cheering? Clapping? Surely that's for me." We'll talk some more about that a bit later on as well. Plenty on, plenty of fun to be had, and information and entertainment too. So I hope you can join us for some or all of it.
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2: Yeah, when was the last time that you went to the dentist? I must confess it had been quite some time since I did. I managed to do it about 2 weeks ago, and it's uncomfortable and expensive. I mean, if you keep up with your regular checkups, good on you. But you're probably like many of us, you only make an appointment when something starts hurting. According to the Australian Dental Association's Oral Health Survey, about two-thirds of Australians only visit the dentist when there's already a problem. And for many people, cost is a major reason for putting off that visit. Given the cost of visits to the dentist, who could blame people? The thing is, most of us know what we're supposed to do, get more regular checkups, catch little problems before they become big ones. This year, the Australian Dental Association is focusing on young adults aged 18 to 25, trying to get some better habits built. But how much of it is intractable, given the cost of it all? And then again, if you want major dental work, there's dental tourism too. People heading off overseas to Asia in particular, where you can get a lot of, you know, reasonable quality dental work done for a fraction of the price that you would be quoted in Australia. What are the dangers and opportunities of that too? So there's plenty of questions. 1-300-800-222 is the number. One of my texters saying, "Dental costs. Explain why full bridge implants in Australia for up and lower jaws can be $70,000 versus $12,000 in either Vietnam or Turkey." Well, this is the thing. But do we have guarantees that the procedures will be okay? Speaking of Ryan Fox winning the British Open, someone's texted in saying Kiwis have dental included in their Medicare. There you go. All right. Well, we know that people keep putting off going to the dentist. Let's talk to one. Dr. Chris Sanzaro is president of the Australian Dental Association. He's been on the program before. He's a working dentist in Launceston. And if you want a chance to tap into Chris's expertise tonight, 1-300-800-222 is the number. You might have a question about a dental issue too. Chris, good evening to you. Welcome back to Nightlife.
4: Evening, Philip. Thanks for having me.
2: Terrific to have you with us too. All right, we know plenty of people put off going to the dentist, often because of the cost. But are young adults increasingly delaying or avoiding checkups?
4: Yeah, look, young adults are a challenging one to get into the dentist. Often when you're growing up in a household up to 18, mum looks after things for you, makes the appointments for you, you go to the family dentist. when you move out, get a job, move into your own life, re-establishing those routines is something that's not often high on people's list, especially if you're not having any dental problems, you don't think about it, no one's organising it for you. And so to step up and say, oh, hang on a second, I've got to do something about this, often it takes an event or something to go wrong to trigger that.

0: thought. And what we know about dentistry is that if you wait until there's a problem, it's usually much more difficult and much more expensive to deal with. So trying to get people in earlier, find problems while they're smaller and deal with them while they're easier to deal with.
1: Mm. Cost is the big issue, though, isn't it? I mean, people... No, I mean, even if we go for a sort of, you know, an exam, a check and clean, it can be $300, and it's a lot of money, isn't it?
0: Yeah, that's sort of price you're looking often would include X-rays as well, which you wouldn't be expecting to do at every visit. Up around that sort of price, it does vary a lot from dentist to dentist, and depends on whether you've got private health cover as well. But dentistry is an expensive service to provide. It's a very labour-intensive service, and it's a very highly regulated service in Australia, so it does come with some cost.
1: Mm. The previous National Oral Health Plan expired in 2024. Chris, you explain this to us and why there have been delays in getting the next 10-year strategy in place and where we're at with all of this. And is there any possibility on the faint and dim distant horizon that we might get some aspects or more aspects of dental care in Medicare?
0: Yeah, look, I can't explain to you why it's been delayed. There were several rounds of consultation, which the Australian Dental Association, among others, were actively involved in, feeding back to the government where the plan needs to be, what it needs to be doing, what it needs to be achieving, the funding that needs to be there to make that achievable. And then it all went silent. And so we have no idea. The government seemed to be sitting on the plan, haven't released it in any draft form, and we're none the wiser. So the Australian Dental Association's rallying a bunch of dentists to head to Canberra in a couple of weeks' time, an event called Dentists on the Hill. We're going to have over 40 dentists meeting with MPs from across the nation, all sides of politics, and really pushing the fact that oral health should be higher up on the agenda for the federal government.
1: What do you want out of them? I mean, obviously, a lot of people listening to this program would say, well, let's have full dental services on Medicare. The cost of that is a lot. Whether you think it's prohibitive or not, it depends on your priorities, I suppose, doesn't it?
0: Yeah, certainly. The Parliamentary Budgetary Office, last time they costed it, cited a high level of unpredictability and an estimate of somewhere around $14 to $16 billion per year. The Australian Dental Association's got a dental health plan that we've put forward to the government to say, look, a sensible way of doing this would be to means test, look at people's income affordability for dentistry, and have a capped and means tested scheme similar to what runs for the child dental benefits schedule at the moment. And the current high priority for that would be a seniors scheme, but we're certainly open to other age groups being in a similar sort of scheme as well. Mm. That'd be a very sensible step to take to improve access to dental care for people who can't afford it.
1: Mm. Yeah, that's right. I mean, when we say 14 to 16 billion is a lot, a lot of people hearing would be thinking, no, it's not. You know, the NDIS costs in excess of 50 billion. There's plenty of defence purchases that cost considerably more than this. I mean, it's not as though it's for a wealthy country out of reach, is it?
0: No, look, I think the issue is to look at where does dentistry work well in Australia and where doesn't it? And for people who are accessing dental services on a regular basis, they have access to world-class dental treatment, a range of treatment options, really high-quality dentistry, high-quality specialists. The public question is, do we need to go subsidising that for a scheme that already works for people who can access it, or are we better off to spend our money improving access for those who currently can't or don't access any dental care?
1: 1-300-800-222 is the number. Come on, Phil, pick him up, please. My texter says, you're going for a routine clean, the dentist will come in, stick his mirror in your mouth, have a poke around and go. All good. You're going to pay the bill. I don't think it's quite that bad. Is it, Chris? Not in my experience anyway.
0: No, look, sometimes depending on the practice model, you might have an oral health therapist or a dental hygienist performing some aspects of that examination. And so when a dentist comes in and has what appears to be a quick look, they're looking at the areas that have already been examined by somebody else as well. So people often look at the examination and go, hang on a second, that only took the dentist a few minutes. A section of it took a few minutes. The other part was already done, and they're not recognising that the whole package for the examination is actually two people combined together. So it can look a little bit expensive for a short time, but that's not quite how it goes.
1: My texter says dental work's pretty much free if you're under 18. Is that right?
0: It is. Most state services have a free or heavily subsidised service for school children. Mm. The child dental benefits schedule that runs through your Medicare.

0: card, anyone who's getting Family Tax Benefit A or B or Centrelink payments is eligible for that. And that's a capped scheme up to about $1,100 worth of dentistry over 2 years. The majority of services provided through that, well over 95%, are bulk billed.
1: Okay, 1300 800 222 is the number. Chris Sanzaris with us, President of the Australian Dental Association. If you've got questions, Rosalind from Dandenong, hello.
2: Hi, how are you tonight?
1: Very well.
2: I'm an older lady and I've got crowns on my back teeth. Mm-hmm. And the side I chew on, the crowns are getting extremely worn. Is there any way to patch them or can I fill them or do I have to get them replaced?
0: That's a good question. It depends on what the crowns are made of and how badly worn they are. A lot of porcelain onto metal crowns sort of wear and chip down, and sometimes they can look quite worn, but they're still functionally effective. We look for things like, is the food getting jammed between the teeth? Are the rough edges that are irritating the gums or the lips? Does the wear and tear then cause more wear and tear of other teeth? If there's a whole bunch of things that it's not doing, and although they look worn, they can actually still be quite functional and last for a long time. Patching or repairing crowns is very difficult to get things to last, and often replacing crowns is a way to go. And that obviously comes at significant expense. These things don't last forever, unfortunately.
2: Is there any issues? I'm on Prolia injection, so would there be any problems?
0: Look, with Prolia injections, you want to avoid dental extractions as much as you can. There is a window of time after about four and a half months after the last injection where getting a tooth extracted would be safer if it needed to happen. But the ideal would be to avoid extractions as much as you possibly can.
2: Okay, thank you very much.
1: Thanks, Rosalind. Bye-bye. I mean, the other point, I suppose, Chris, to say about the $14 to $16 billion on dental care is that there is an absolute link between general bodily health and oral health. And if you had greater access to dentists, you could fairly say you'd be saving money on medical costs elsewhere, wouldn't you?
0: Yeah, there certainly would be a saving elsewhere. There are some really good studies showing that simple things like toothbrushing programs in hospitals for longer-term hospital residents reduce the rate of pneumonia cases within the hospital. It's the same in aged care. There are a huge number of links between oral health, poor oral health and poor general health. There was one recently where they've demonstrated the bacteria that are growing in people's gums with gum disease. Those same bacteria are present in calcified cardiac valves and valve disease. So, yeah, certainly better oral health is linked with better general health, and there should be savings with that. Trying to prove that is a more challenging thing to the health economists.
1: Sure it is. Tracy from Mount Gambier. Hi, Trace.
3: Hi, how are you?
1: Pretty good.
3: That's good. I was just wondering, is there any such thing as taking a oral blood test to get the right antibiotics to help with periodontal gum disease?
0: No, look, as far as I know, there's no magic bullet in terms of antibiotics that can solve gum disease. There's still a lot of debate about exactly how the gum disease works and the interaction between bacteria and the rest of the body. It's a response that the body has to bacteria that are present, and it's not necessarily certain bacteria that are in there causing a problem. So we can't hit them with an antibiotic and say, hey, that solves things. Keeping teeth really clean, professional cleaning combined with brushing and using little interdental brushes between the teeth is the most effective way to control gum disease.
3: So is it true that it's actually in your blood system, like your bloodstream? Is that where the disease is, like, just it's not totally circulating around in your body? Or is it just in your mouth solely?
0: Look, there's a very strong link between gum disease and cardiovascular disease and also gum disease and diabetes. And so there's probably some sort of inflammatory thing going on within the body that is creating a gum disease response and also creating other health problems with inflammation. How much of that is caused by the bacteria from the gum disease? How much of that is the fact that your body may have those inflammatory responses is an area where people are doing a lot of research. Certainly what we do know is reducing the number of bacteria in the mouth, improving the health of the gums, can improve things like your blood sugar control if you've got diabetes. And there's a very

0: good chance, but it's not proven yet, that controlling that same inflammation in the gums may actually have a positive effect on other systems on the body. So reducing those bacteria that are hiding in between the nooks and crannies, in between the teeth, around the gum lines, keeping that reduced as much as possible with really good and effective cleaning is certainly highly likely to have a good health outcome.
1: Okay.
2: And so, what was the other question? Does infrared laser beam treatment in a centre,

0: the limit of my knowledge, there are certainly some lasers that would be effective at killing off bacteria. How they're used and what they do is probably fairly technique sensitive. The majority of gum disease can be resolved, though, with very effective cleaning, often with a specialist dentist called a periodontist, and using those little interdental brushes as well as a toothbrush at home. But gum disease is a tricky one. There's genetic links to it. So if mum or dad had gum disease, it's also linked with diabetes and smoking. They're the four main risk factors that we find.
1: Okay. Thanks, Trace. 1-300-800-222 is the number. Brad is a long-time Nightlife listener at Port Douglas, says, I'm wondering how many dental schools there are in Australia because I'm fortunate to get as much free dental care as I need, courtesy of having James Cook University's Dental School about 40 minutes away in Cairns. It provides wonderful dental care at no cost to concession card holders, minimal cost to everybody else. The Uni Dental School is massive with about 100 cubicles, each set up as a dentist surgery. An amazing sight. Well, I suppose they've got to train people somewhere. Is that common enough around the country in dental schools, Chris?
0: Yeah, depending on where the school's located, a lot of the more rurally based schools do have a looser eligibility criteria for who can get in there.
1: Yeah.
0: I know Melbourne Dental Clinic runs one in alongside their dental school that's more like a private practice setup.
1: Because you need customers, so to speak.
0: Exactly. Yeah, you need people to be able to teach and learn on. But the lot of dental students across the country are also placed in the government clinics, so the same sorts of eligibility with healthcare card and pension card. So it does vary. But there's now about I think there's nine dental schools across Australia. So a significant increase from when I studied 20 odd years ago when there were only five.
1: 1-300-800-222 is the number. Julie from the Central Coast. Hello, Julie.
2: Hello, how are you?
1: I'm well.
2: That's good. My question is about I've developed just in the last week or so super sensitive teeth, the endings of the teeth. I mean, not the gum end, the other end have all become very sensitive. I go to the dentist regularly every 6 months. Is there anything I can do for that?
0: That would be worth talking to your dentist about. Some of the things that sort of jump to my mind are if there's some wear and tear on the teeth, if the dentine, the inner layer of the tooth, is exposed, if you've been eating or drinking a lot of acidic foods or drinks, that can be fresh fruit juices, cordials, wine, that sort of stuff, tomato-based products. That acidity can result in a lot of sensitivity of the teeth because it actually dissolves part of the dentine layer in the tooth and increases the permeability of the teeth. And so making sure you're reducing your acid intake, keeping up your fluid intake, letting the saliva help recover. But worth having a chat to your dentist. There are some other things that can be causing that sensitivity, so worth getting it checked out.
2: All right, thank you very much.
1: No worries, Julie. Thank you. 1-300-800-222. This is Dr. Christopher Sanzaris, President of the Australian Dental Association. If you've got questions about teeth or oral health, or anything else concerned with the dental system, give him a call.
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4: Nightlife with Philip Clark.
1: Yes, well, good to have your company too. Should people brush their tongues? Chris, what's the story?
0: Bacteria that grow in tongues can contribute to bad breath. Some people find it really tricky or challenging to brush their tongues. Gag reflex can be a problem. It can just be too tickly and difficult. It's not a bad idea to reduce the number of bacteria in the mouth if you're having problems with halitosis or bad breath, but it's not something that's necessarily needed. There are tongue scrapers and that sort of stuff that are out there as well for those who are keen to do that. But it's not something that routinely, it probably depends a bit on diet and
1: What would you brush your
0: upbringing as
1: tongue with?
0: well.
1: Toothpaste?
0: Just a plain toothbrush would be enough, yeah.
1: Some people scrape their tongues, don't they? Is that useful?
0: Yeah, there's plastic tongue scrapers and stuff. Again, it can reduce things depending on what's going on, and a lot of it depends on the type of bacteria that are there, and they depend on what they're being fed. Some mouthwashes can actually promote the overgrowth of some types of bacteria, so you can get more of a furry surface on the tongue. That can be nice to reduce that, to get rid of some of those bacteria that like to produce some interesting smelling compounds.
1: I thought generally those mouthwashes weren't that well thought of these days. Is that right?
0: Yeah, look, mouthwashes can be good for breath freshening. There's not much else that they're good for, physical removal of plaque off the teeth.

0: teeth with little brushes between the teeth, and toothbrushing is much more effective than using a mouthwash. But that can be good for breath freshening. There is some concern around high alcohol containing mouthwashes and a potential risk with oral cancers. So a lot of the mouthwashes are being reformulated to have low or no alcohol content to them. So if you are going to use one, look for something that doesn't have the alcohol in it, just to be safe.
1: Barbara is from Hornsby. Hi, Barbara.
2: Hi, Philip, and hi, Chris. I've just got a story for you. I worked as a nursing unit manager in a major teaching hospital here in Sydney with a big dental school. Sometimes I worked as a patient representative. A high majority of my phone calls from people that have been on the wait list for a long time, and the social stigma of having rotten teeth caused them a lot of humiliation. A case that I remember that I'll carry to my grave, Chris. He was a young man in his 20s. His mother used to give him Coca-Cola in a bottle. All of his teeth were just black stumps, top and bottom. He'd been on the wait list for quite some time. He'd had two episodes in cardiac intensive care because he had pericarditis. And Chris, you know how serious that is. And the cost of having someone in a cardiac intensive care with the risk of tamponading, where the doctors would have to actually cut a little window in the outer lining of the heart to release the pressure from the infection, is life-threatening. That poor young man was terrified, anxious, humiliated because of his rotten teeth. We finally got him in, but what he'd been through was hell. And we can do better than that. This is a wealthy country.
1: Yeah, I know. It is a wealthy country, Barbara.
0: Absolutely. Our public services, they provide very good services for the people they can see, but they are chronically and hopelessly underfunded for the number of people that are eligible for them.
1: Thanks, Barbara.
2: Thank you.
1: Appreciate it, yes. Chris and others want to make it clear, and maybe you should clarify this too, Christopher Sanzaro, that the dental profession doesn't want dentistry in Medicare, does it?
0: Look, there's mixed feelings from the profession. There are elements. There was a survey done a little while ago looking at if it was going to be there, what sort of things would we be looking at? And overall, there was broad support for targeted style schemes along the lines of the current child dental benefits scheme.
1: But not a universal scheme.
0: There's not a lot of support for that at the moment, from what we know.
1: Why? Is it because dentists are worried about how it might affect dental practice and their incomes?
0: Not their incomes. It's that dentists are, there's not very many countries in the world. In fact, there's none that come to mind that have a very effectively funded public dental system. Often what happens is they start off with all the best of intentions, and then they head downhill, and it results in a reduction in the quality of work that's being provided. I think the National Health Service in England is a great example of that. The quality is often very poor, and the rebates on that have been reduced to the point where dentists aren't able to meet their costs, and the number of people that have left the scheme is huge. And so when looking at those sorts of things, there are some significant risks of damaging people's mouths, ending up with poor quality treatment options, and removing choice from a system that currently has it. So focusing on those people who aren't able to get in the door to dentists at the moment is certainly where we see the smart move to spend public funding.
1: All right. Someone said that someone texted earlier saying that New Zealand's got access through their Medicare scheme, but then others are saying, yeah, but the New Zealand Medicare scheme's not as good as ours. Have you got any familiarity with that scheme, Chris?
0: I don't believe the New Zealand does have a universal dental scheme. I know for low income individuals, there's a small amount of funding available from the government to pay for dental treatment. And the reports I've heard from New Zealand is that that can often be woefully inadequate. So I don't believe there's a scheme in New Zealand that's
1: That's the universal. Okay.
0: No.
1: All right, 1300 800 222 is the number. There are lines free. If you've got problems with your teeth, then give Chris a call. Ian from Middlearm. G'day, Ian.
3: Yeah, hi, Phil. Well, just like hats off to the dental nurses. I had, I think, about five porcelain crowns, and you imagine the dentist filing the teeth down, but I must have looked like Bela Lugosi at one time there. But a lot of people say that when you have dental treatment, I said, oh, look, you look a bit flash, but it is actually It's not a cosmetic thing. My teeth from grinding needed a porcelain protective sheath or shell. So very happy, and hats off to dentists and their nurses. Mm. Thanks, Phil.
1: Okay, thanks, Ian. Hats off indeed. Social media is having a growing influence on everything. Chris, what's happening in the dental world? I can imagine there are all sort. Well, there are DIY teeth whitening kits to cosmetic trends and so on. Is any of it useful?
0: Look, the big challenge there is what's the polite term for it? Some alternate truths. Yeah. There's so much rubbish out there in amongst with the good stuff. What we're missing in a lot of the social medias is that ability to filter, to say, okay, there's a trustworthy source of information or news. Where I can trust what I believe and read it and understand it and it's true. Whereas there's some stuff out there, we're back in the era of snake oil salesmen with a lot of the stuff that's out there as well. What I am seeing on social media is for every overseas dental thing that pops up in my feed, there's also one ringing the alarm bells of saying, don't go there because we've got these sorts of issues, those sorts of issues, over-treatment, under-quoting, failing work years down the track, all of that sort of stuff. So the information is there. But as we know with social media, once you get into an echo chamber, if the social media thinks that you're looking at one particular thing, you're going to get fed that again and again, and it gets really hard to differentiate stuff. So the Dental Association set up a website called teeth.org.au, which is an unbiased, scientific-based resource, and it's really easy to work your way through that to find information about whatever's going on and get that information without that risk of commercial bias or paid influencers and all the other sort of rubbish that's going on in social media.
1: Mm. Yeah, all right. 1-300-800-222 is the number. What's the truth about teeth whitening? Chris, because a lot of people are worried, particularly as they get older, that their teeth aren't the sparkling white that they used to be. But a lot of teeth whitening, and sort of there are too many toothpastes, aren't there, sold as teeth whitening toothpastes, which don't seem to have that effect at all. What's the truth behind it? Is it actually something that does work or could work, or only works in some people?
0: Teeth do get naturally darker and more yellow in colour over time, and there's a couple of things for that. The dentine layer on the inside of the tooth gets thicker as the nerve shrinks back inside the tooth. You lose some of the pink colour and it's replaced with more of a yellowy colour, and the enamel on the outside of the tooth becomes more clear or translucent and allows more light to shine through to that yellow colour underneath. So the combination of those two things sort of progress over our lifetimes, and our teeth do change to that darker colour. Tooth whitening uses a bleach or a hydrogen peroxide type of material, and it actually breaks down the particles in the tooth that create that colour. And we know that holding a bleaching gel or agent against the tooth for a period of time, allowing it to soak into the tooth, lightens that colour. Now, when you're getting that done at the dentist, that can be a higher power bleach that is on there for a shorter period of time. You can use take-home kits that keep that gel against the surface of the tooth for somewhere around 30 to 60 minutes, or some overnight kits that keep it there for a very long time to allow it to get deeper into the tooth. And that's the challenge. Once you've got a gel that's strong enough to do things well enough, it can cause damage to the gums. Mm. And so if you don't have really well-made custom trays that your dentist can make for you, then you risk burning those gums. Or if it's not being held against the surface of the tooth for long enough, it's not going to be able to do the job. The stronger the agent that we use, the more risk there is of sensitivity, and so lower strength stuff that's held against the tooth for longer has a reduced chance of sensitivity. Things like whitening toothpaste and that sort of stuff, they're often only on the tooth for a few minutes at a time. Yeah. And so although they say, oh, I've got the same active ingredient that your dentist uses for tooth whitening, they're just not physically in contact with the tooth for long enough, or they're not a strong enough concentration to really do much.
1: But is it a bit like painting? Is it a bit like painting your house, though? Like, I mean, it might work for a bit, but then you have to keep using it all the time. In other words, you have to repaint or retreat. In other words, it's not a permanent solution. It's just a temporary thing.
0: Yeah, look, there is some colour drift that happens over time. Some of it can last a lot longer. But often, if you've got a bleaching kit from your dentist, then a little bit of top-up bleach gel to go in those trays is a relatively small investment compared to the original cost of the bleaching.
1: Mm.
0: Yeah, I was going to say something else about the bleaching gel now, but it's disappeared.
1: Doesn't matter. Is Botox good for teeth grinding, says my texter, until I can afford repairs and a plate?
0: Look, Botox has a use for people who have really sore and tight muscles from tooth grinding. If we put enough Botox into people's jaw muscles that they're not going to be able to grind their teeth and wear them out or wreck them, they're probably not going to be able to chew food as well. Certainly we can reduce the amount of power that you can generate and potentially reduce the amount of wear and tear on teeth. But the best protector if you are clenching or grinding your teeth is to get a custom fitted hard plastic mouth guard in there to protect them from each other. And it needs to be something that's made by your dentist, because if you're trying to use a self-made sports one or something that you've made yourself, there's the risk of moving teeth around and creating an orthodontic appliance that can change your bite and cause all sorts of problems. Mm. That's really the best protector for tooth grinding.
1: Rebecca from Albany. Hi, Beck.
4: Hello. Thanks for taking my call, Tony.
1: Pleasure. No, Philip, Philip you're talking to, but yeah, that's right.
4: Go on. So my question, one of my children has, I've had my molar incisor hypomineralisation. What can we do to help improve the enamel of his teeth? Is there anything that we can do to help that?
0: Yeah, look, well pronounced on that too. MIH is what I tend to go for because it's easier to say.
4: Yeah,
0: it's for those listening who don't know what it is, it's a developmental defect on the surface of the teeth. And a lot of the time in the olden days, people would get blamed for having fed their kid all sorts of rubbish foods and caused decay. But it's actually a way that the teeth grew, and it's otherwise known as chalky teeth. The surface of the tooth just isn't as strong as what it should have been. And we don't know why, and we don't know why it happens, but we are finding it a lot. Keeping the teeth as clean as you can. Often they're very sensitive, so sometimes kids will avoid getting toothpaste on there because it feels a bit sensitive. It's a bit too cold sensation, but as clean as you can. Keeping the sugar intake as low as you possibly can, especially avoiding things like sugary drinks and that sort of stuff. And then putting on some topical applications of things, sometimes things like Tooth Mousse or Tooth Mousse Plus, some stronger fluoride toothpaste. How old is your child?
4: He's 11, so he's had almost 12. So he's had two of his adult molars pulled out, but his front teeth are starting to get more affected despite our best efforts.
0: Yeah. Are they chipping or breaking down, or is it more the discoloration of them?
4: They've been discolored for a long time, which isn't as concerning, but the last dentist visit that we had, which... We're one of the fortunate ones. We have very regular checkups with our dentist, but he'd indicated that it did look like the enamel was starting to thin to the point where it would develop into a cavity. So we were trying to avoid that and preserve those front teeth if we can.
0: Mm. Yeah, look. So it sounds like you're doing all the right things, keeping them as clean as you can and avoiding the really sugary stuff is the best you can do. There's that weakness is built into the tooth and sometimes it will just do what it's going to do. And with the regular visits to the dentist, you're going to catch it nice and early and they'll be able to talk you through the options as to how you repair that if something were to break or crumble a bit.
1: Yeah, okay.
4: Yeah, no worries. Thanks for your advice.
1: Thanks, Rebecca. Bye-bye. 1-300-800-222 is the number if you would like to call. Jane from Brisbane. Hello, Jane.
5: Hello. I wanted to inquire about implants overseas versus Australia, what type of metal is used, and also is there a time limit between extraction and getting an implant?
0: Yeah, so most implants are titanium or a titanium alloy. In terms of the differences, there are only a certain number of systems that are licensed for use in Australia through the TGA. One of the challenges of going overseas is whatever brand there is being used, if it's not a counterfeit or copy product, it may not actually be supported in Australia. And so you may not be able to get the components to repair or fix it very easily. If something goes wrong, dentists may not be able to get access to the tools or equipment to be able to repair that. The other thing with overseas versus local is that timing thing that you talked about, how long between taking a tooth out and putting an implant in there. And there are different protocols and it varies a lot depending on your own personal preference combined with what bone is in the area at the time the tooth's taken out, whether there's any active infection, how thick the bone is, other sorts of things like that. And there are varying risks that go with that. often conservative surgeons might take a tooth out and leave it 6 weeks to 3 months before then putting an implant in, then leave that go to heal, and then later put the tooth on top of it. So it can be a process that can take well in excess of 6 months. And when that's rushed into a shorter period of time, it increases the risk. Now, some people choose to do it in a quicker process than that, and that's about balancing those risks and being informed as to what they do. Sometimes that might actually be preferable depending on the individual site and location. So it's a very specific thing.
5: Okay. And in terms of length of time, on the flip side, if a tooth has been extracted, maybe 2, 5, 10 years prior, can that particular site have an implant put in it?
0: Yeah, that varies a lot depending on the site and depending on the person. Bone usually disappears from the area once you take a tooth out. The only reason the bone's there is because the root of the tooth's there, and once that's removed, the bone starts to disappear. In some people, it shrinks back just a couple of millimetres and then it stabilises and sits there as if nothing ever really happened, and other people it continues to get narrower and thinner over the years. Sometimes when a tooth's been taken out, there's so little bone left there, there's no chance of getting an implant in without some significant bone grafting procedures where we take bone from somewhere else in the body and attach it into that area and wait for it to integrate and then go from there.
1: Okay.
5: Thank you.
1: Thanks, Jane. Bye-bye. We're talking teeth and oral health with Dr. Chris Sanzaro. If you would like to call, 1-300-800-222 is my number.
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1: Yes, by the way, in Spain, the aircraft has just landed in Madrid with a Spanish football team on board, and they've just emerged from the aircraft with the World Cup in their hands. So lots of celebrations at that end as well. Dean from Richmond. G'day, Dean.
8: Oh, g'day, Dr. Chris and Philip. How are you going?
1: Yeah, pretty good.
8: Feeling a bit sorry for the Argentinians who are probably grinding their teeth.
1: They would be grinding their teeth. They would be grinding their teeth. Mind you, all of these football players, I'm sure, have got the very, very shiniest and whitest teeth that money can buy, Dean.
8: They can afford it. Reason I'm calling is actually about TMJ, so people who grind their teeth.
1: Mm.
8: I'm aware that there is a TMJ disorder, so a lot of people who internalise their stress grind their teeth at night, and then dentists will create mouth guards for them to stop damaging their teeth. Are dentists equipped to help stop the anxiety that causes the TMJ? I'm aware a number of dentists actually become qualified hypnotherapists. What would Chris say to that?
0: Yeah, look, it's a really complex area when you start getting into chronic and acute facial pain stuff that goes on. There's a bunch of things that can cause the pain that people exhibit. Some of it can be from excess grinding, the pressures on the teeth themselves, the ligaments around the teeth can get sore, the teeth themselves can become hypersensitive to temperature as a result of increased mobility. They move around because they've been ground on. The muscles that are around our jaw joint that cause us to, or allow us to chew and move our jaw around, they can get really quite painful and sore as well. And then there's the joint itself that can get inflamed internally, and it can end up with all sorts of disc things going on. It's interesting looking at anxiety and TMJ. There's certainly a link there, but there's a whole bunch of things that don't also add up as well, things like sleep disturbances and that sort of stuff, quality of sleep. We often counsel people who've got really sore TMJs because they've got newborn children at home and they're not getting the same sleep quality that they were getting. They're constantly getting interrupted. So there's a whole bunch of things that can contribute towards that. And it is quite a common complaint that we see. And so there are a lot of dentists out there that have done further study, some of them in acupuncture, some in hypnotherapy, some in relaxation and massage techniques. There's also some oral medicine specialists and oral surgeons who deal with that sort of stuff as well. So sometimes it's about asking around and finding out who does what and what services you can get access to.
8: Thank you.
1: Okay, Dean, thank you. It is cheaper in Asia to get dental work done, isn't it, Chris? It's not always the case that it's bad either, is it?
0: Correct. It's cheaper because the labour is significantly cheaper, yeah. And what you're paying for in Australia is a lot of labour. It's a very labour-intensive industry.
1: Just in general, what's a good way to research the matter to make or to give yourself the best possible chance of a decent outcome?
0: That's the challenge. Trying to find out in this social media age, trying to find out what's actually the deal versus not. The advantage of getting dental treatment done in Australia is that we are all registered with the Australian Health Practitioner Regulation Authority and the Dental Board. And if things were to go wrong, you've got an ability to work through with the dentist without having the cost of travel and difficulty to get to them. It wasn't that long ago. ABC ran some articles about a dental company in Asia that was heavily promoted in Australia, and people were unhappy having got over there, found the price had gone up after they arrived and felt pressured to go ahead with work, and then were unhappy with the work afterwards. It's a challenging thing to, especially when they're not restricted to the same advertising restrictions that we are in Australia.
1: Yeah, I'm not trying to...
0: Any claims being made in Australia have to be backed up with the appropriate evidence, and you can't make certain claims as well.
1: Are there some countries that are better to go to than others?
0: Yeah, that's a good question. What regulations where? Who's controlling what? It's an unknown. And what we do pay for in Australia is the very extensive regulation that we've got and the safety that goes with that.
1: Yeah, but that being said, a lot of it can be very good. One of the things you would say from what you were saying before is to make sure that if you are getting implants, for example, that the implants that are being used are of a type that's supported in Australia.
0: Yeah, if that was it. And how do you protect against a counterfeit copy of one of those implants? And there are manufacturers out there that it looks very similar or could be sold as such, whereas the regulation around the importing of medical products into Australia is very regulated. So there's no parallel imports. I can't get onto eBay or Amazon and order some dental implants into them in Australia. They've got to come through the licensed channels from the manufacturers where it's verified.
1: Caroline from Yurunga. Hello, Caroline.
9: Hello.
1: What's your question, Caroline?
9: I have been told I've got a geographic tongue, and as I get older, this tongue is getting bigger and wider cracks. And I've even been to an oral surgeon who's told me I have probably got Sjogren's, which is an autoimmune that's attacking my tongue. I don't know what experience you've had with this, but I get so much inflammation on my tongue, sometimes so bad that I'm having trouble talking, and also ulcers on the front of my tongue. The oral surgeon gave me clonazepam or even prednisone as a mouthwash to help tampen it down, which does help. But what is this going on? Do you know much about it?
1: Chris, is this in your bailiwick?
0: Yeah, look, I don't want to sound glib about it, but I had a lecturer at university once that said if you don't know the reason for something to happen, at least give it a Latin name so you sound smart. And so geographic tongue is otherwise known as erythema migrans. We don't know what causes it. We don't know why it happens. We know that spicy foods can often stir things up, and there are a bunch of other foods that can irritate things. And so trying to have a look at what you're eating, what you're drinking, and those sorts of things that might be stirring it up and modifying so you're not exposing it to that. It certainly sounds like your oral surgeon's been on the right path looking at those anti-inflammatory agents with it. And if there is ever anything that grows on the tongue, maybe you look at it and think, oh, that looks completely different to what it did previously, get it checked out because it might be something that requires biopsy. But it can have some significant... Most people don't get a lot of symptoms from it, but, yeah, when you're getting to that point of discomfort and ulceration and stuff, that can be quite uncomfortable and challenging to manage. But that personalised care you're getting from your oral surgeon sounds like the right path.
1: Okay. Thank you. Nate's warning against drinking sparkling mineral water. A lot of people drink this because you can make it at home pretty easily and economically. Is there any particular danger with using sparkling mineral water as a glass of water of choice?
0: I can tell you I've got a glass of it with me right here at the moment, dentist approved.
1: Okay.
0: The trick with sparkling water is don't add any flavours to it.
1: Just the plain stuff's really, okay. Yeah.
0: Plain sparkling water is fine. It's got dissolved carbon dioxide in it, which makes carbonic acid. Yes, it's acidic, but it's a very, very weak acid, and the minerals in your saliva and everything else neutralise that without it causing any real damage to the teeth. if we go comparing that to any of the other acids in nearly any other drink that tastes nice, wines, cordials, soft drinks, fruit juices, you name it, those acids are much stronger than the carbonic acid in the soda water. Mm-hmm. And so it's up there with one of the best drinks you can have. Plain water, plain milk, but soda water really isn't that far behind. And unless you've got a real significant deficiency in your saliva flow, then it's perfectly safe.
1: Couple of other quickies. Manual toothbrush or electric? Is there one? Is there a clear preference or not?
0: Look, the one that you use and prefer is the best one. The one that you use twice a day is even better.
1: Okay.
0: Generally speaking, I find that people with electric toothbrushes do a better job because you only have to think about where the brush is in the mouth and what part of the tooth it's touching, not also how do I then effectively move the brush to do the job as well. And I think that's one extra thing that makes it really challenging. Mm. Most of us who work in the industry use electric toothbrushes.
1: Mm. Once a day or twice a day, or doesn't it matter?
0: Twice a day. You're exposing your teeth to fluoride from the toothpaste as well. So it's not just the cleaning action, but it's getting that fluoridated toothpaste onto the teeth, spit out the excess toothpaste and leave the residue in the mouth, because that most of the time for people, that's the safer way to go. If you're someone who grinds your teeth a lot, you might not want to do that because the abrasive can wear out things more. But generally speaking, as a decay prevention thing, leaving that residue of toothpaste in there is really good to help harden the surface of the teeth.
1: Faye from Newmarket. Hi, Faye.
10: Oh, hello there. I'm wondering, does the dentist have any knowledge of or experience of a connection between Prolia injections that one has for osteoporosis and attacking the teeth? I get the 6 monthly Prolia injections. And
1: Faye, let's put it to Chris. I'm just wanting to do it because we're running out of time. But Chris, any connection or not?
0: Yeah, look, on the teeth themselves, no connection, but what you want to do is avoid extractions once you've started those Prolia injections, because there is a complication that can happen where the jawbone doesn't heal up very well after an extraction. It can lead to a nasty, painful, infected ulcer in the site where the tooth was taken out. So as much as possible, avoid extractions. Go for root canal treatments. Go for keeping the teeth as much as you can. But there are safer timing windows and sometimes being referred off to oral surgeon to get the tooth out if that's needed.
1: Mm.
0: But in terms of the health of the teeth themselves, no, it won't affect those.
1: Mm, okay. All right. Thanks, Faye. Sorry to be brief, but we have got a news bulletin which unfortunately has kiboshed any further talk of teeth. We've canvassed quite a few topics here. Chris, always great to have your expertise as well. Really appreciate it. Thank you.
0: Pleasure. Thank you for having me.
1: Dr. Chris Sanzaro is with he's the president of the Australian Dental Association. All right, we've got the news breakdown with Emily Barrett coming up, and we're also, Charlie's back too for science as well. So all of that is coming up in the next hour. Stay with us. News coming up.
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12: Good evening, Tim Wharton with ABC News. Andy Burnham says his major challenge is to make politics work better, and there's a need to show the world the Labor Party can regain Britain's stability. Mr Burnham is officially Britain's new Prime Minister after formally accepting an invitation from King Charles to form a government. Mr Burnham replaced Sir Keir Starmer as leader of the centre-left governing Labor Party last week. Mr Burnham says the government hasn't been good enough, but it will be.
13: It requires my generation of politicians to raise our game and rise to the new challenge. Britain needs to show the world that we can regain our stability once again.
12: Outgoing Prime Minister Sir Keir Starmer has thanked the British people for his opportunity to serve in his final speech before formally resigning as Prime Minister. In his final speech, Mr Starmer says Britain can change for the better.
13: That we can create a Britain where every child can go as far as their talent will take them. And we can unite different people under our common flag if we don't succumb to that division.
12: Donald Trump says Iran has been hit very hard by the ninth night in a row of US airstrikes. Iran, meanwhile, has continued to target US interests in the Gulf. The BBC's Yelan Nell has more.
14: The US Central Command has said that its strikes are aimed at degrading Iranian military capabilities that have been used to attack commercial vessels and civilian mariners in the Strait of Hormuz. The Iranian Islamic Revolutionary Guard Corps said that it had targeted and immobilized two oil tankers, and now maritime security officials have confirmed that there is one vessel that is currently adrift after it was hit by a projectile starting a fire. All of this has really helped to push up oil prices to this 1 month high.
12: One Nation leader, Pauline Hanson, has defended her poor parliamentary attendance record. According to official documents, Senator Hanson has missed 76 sitting days since first being elected to the Senate in 2016. But in a new clip from her interview with Channel 7 Spotlight program, Senator Hanson has insisted she is at Parliament every time it is sitting. She's also defended regularly skipping Senate estimates, which are public hearings that help hold the government to account.
15: Your Senate estimates hearings record is the worst.
16: Yeah.
15: It's terrible.
16: I don't turn up.
12: The Royal Commission on Anti-Semitism has heard evidence about the role of Jewish community safety groups across the country, which revealed security is a crucial service for Jewish communities. Georgia Linton-Williams has more.
17: A witness who appeared under a pseudonym told the Royal Commission on Anti-Semitism and Social Cohesion that Jewish people feel very uncomfortable gathering for any event if it is not covered by the Community Safety Group, which protects the security of Jewish communities and institutions. She spoke about an event where the group was not present, and she said people fled because they felt vulnerable. Earlier in the day, a volunteer for the Victorian Community Safety Group told the Commission that his work with the group has had a big emotional toll and he worries about his family's safety.
12: A woman who allegedly showed terrorism propaganda to her kids has been granted bail by a Victorian court. Here's Christian Silver.
18: Rayan Al-Houli is facing terrorism charges that carry a maximum penalty of 10 years jail if she's found guilty. Prosecutors say she travelled to Syria a decade ago to live under Islamic State rule and showed her children terror propaganda videos. Miss Al-Houli came back to Australia last year and was arrested in May this year and put into custody. Miss Al-Houli's lawyers now say she wants nothing to do with violent jihad. Today, a magistrate granted her bail while her case moves through the courts, saying conditions like a curfew and staying away from places of worship could lower the risk to the community.
12: One of Tasmania's greatest footballers has welcomed the announcement of Ken Hinckley as the Tasmanian Devils' inaugural AFL coach. The former Port Adelaide coach will lead the Devils when they enter the competition in 2028. At this morning's announcement, Hinckley spoke of his love for developing young players and how much of an honour it is to play an historic role in the club. Royce Hart, who left Tasmania in 1965 to play for Richmond, says Hinckley's the best person for the job.
19: Because he's been around before in many situations like this here in Tasmania. He came from Geelong, more or less a Tasmanian type town, went to the Gold Coast, and he did well at Port.
12: You're up to date with the latest in ABC News. For more news at any time, it's available anytime on ABC Listen. 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I'm Tim Wharton.
20: Western Australia's weather for Tuesday, light showers about west coastal parts south of Durian Bay and along the south coast, with a chance of a shower over remaining parts southwest of Durian Bay to Esperance during the day. Patchy morning fog over much of the southwest land division, far southwest Goldfields and Eucla, possible morning frost over the central and northeastern southwest land division and southern Goldfields. In Perth, a shower or two, a top of 18 after an overnight low of 7.

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2: Yes, well, hello and how are you? Philip Clark with you on ABC Radio. This is Nightlife. It's Monday night. It's July the 20th, second hour of the program. Good to be with you. 6 past 11 Eastern. It's 6 past 9 in WA. In South Australia and the Northern Territory, it's 24 to 11. We're right through the Pacific with courtesy of Radio Australia as well. So it's 6 past 11 in Port Moresby and Honiara and Port Vila, 6 past midnight in Samoa and Tonga. It's 6 past 2 a.m. in the morning. Tuvalu, it's 6 past 1. There you go. You should be getting us loud and clear wherever you are. There could be some interruptions to transmission because of maintenance in Mansfield and Bendigo. They're both in Victoria later on, but won't be till after 1 or 2.30 in the morning. So I'll let you know about that a bit later on. All right, coming up in this hour, Emily Barrett's going to lead the Nightlife News Breakdown for us. Science with Charlie Lineweaver, and we're going Monday night travelling with Fleur Banger to Vietnam in this hour as well. Love to talk with you at any time. 1-300-800-222 is my number. All right, let's kick things off in this hour with the Nightlife News Breakdown.
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2: Well, welcome to Nightlife News Breakdown and One Nation back in the headlines. No surprises, perhaps. This time, though, it's for an interview that, depending on your interpretation, saw the party leader espousing, or at least giving the impression of espousing, support for policies that probably should sit very much in Australia's historical past. Senator Hanson sat down with convicted criminal Stephen Yaxley Lennon, who travels by the name of Tommy Robinson, and was asked about where immigration problems in Australia started. This is what she had to say.
3: Well, it started in 1973 with Gough Whitlam. So they opened up and got rid of the White Australia policy. Then they started bringing in the different migrants.
2: Well, that's all made for lots of avenues for attacks on One Nation. This is Tanya Plibersek.
4: I think that interview last night was very telling. She's palling around with convicted criminals. She's trashing Australia overseas.
2: And the Liberal leader, Angus Taylor, was even more blunt, perhaps.
5: I just don't think she has any of the answers. I mean, we have an economic crisis that the Prime Minister and his team has brought about, and One Nation doesn't have the solutions.
2: Well, Ms Hanson later in the weekend tried to walk back the comments, saying in a YouTube video on her own channel,
3: there are false allegations that I wanted to introduce the White Australia policy. Not the case. Never, ever have I advocated that, and I don't believe in it as well. Yes, I've been strong on immigration, bringing the right people in the country in a measured way and people who want to assimilate and be Australians. Do I want people from certain countries that want to wear the burqa? No.
2: Well, joining us once again tonight to make sense of it all for Nightlife News Breakdown is Emily Barrett, Managing Editor of the Saturday Paper. Emily, good evening to you. Welcome back.
6: Good evening, Phil. Yeah, thanks for having me.
2: Well, Ms Hanson's trade has long been in grievance politics and generating headlines. Is this just more of the same, do you think?
6: Look, it seems a little bit like this is Hanson unleashed. I mean, she's not, I mean, I would say she's not particularly strong as a speaker, and she's not particularly charismatic as a politician, and that really may be part of the reason why she's continued to kind of froth in the background for a few decades now. And you know, now that the coalition is collapsing and she's got this burst in the polls, she's really, it just seems as if she's quite reveling in it. And it's not, there's not really any coherent or compelling pitch to voters, but you'd have to say in outfits and travel and private planes and all these sort of ostentatious displays of really borrowed wealth. You know, she's drawing a lot of attention to herself on this particular trip. And it's not clear, really, that this kind of swagger is appealing to Australians. I mean, I'd say, really, that it never really has been. And that's part of the reason that we haven't seen Australians really warming to Trump either. That same sort of style of kind of ostentatious expense and wealth.
2: Yeah. I think those who were wishing and hoping, as it were, that One Nation was a bubble and that would all burst soon took heart from the polls of a week or so ago when there did seem to be some slight downturn in the polls. But I don't know. The polls have seen her, at least in the latest rounds, back pretty much level with where they were, haven't they? So do you think this sort of talk is affecting them in the polls? Obviously not.
6: That's the question. I mean, we have to be careful, though, about the polls, because I think the dates are really important here. And if we follow them too minutely, you know, those kinds of details can be lost. Mm. I think the latest news poll we had, I think, was taken from July 13 to 16. So it didn't actually capture much of that weekend performance. And, you know, that definitely did show that One Nation had kind of pulled up from a bit of a dip, and it was level with Labour at 30% and Coalition at 19%. But if you look at Roy Morgan's survey in Today, I think they conducted their polling from the week to yesterday, which does include some of the more recent statements and more recent details. And that has One Nation falling back behind both Labour and the Coalition. Mm. So, you know, all of these things, they're going to swing around a fair bit. I think, you know, if we look at people, you know, unlike yourself and me, who have to spend so much of our lives looking at the news and the politics, you know, voters don't tend to switch on too much to who they're actually going to vote for this far out from a poll. And so there's a lot of exploratory stuff going on at the moment. I don't want to overstate that because, you know, clearly it is a big concern and we do have to show that, you know, there has clearly been a gain in popularity for One Nation of people interested and curious about what they have to offer. But I think the polling itself is perhaps not necessarily, I mean, you have to watch it fairly carefully and take it with a bit of a...
2: Yeah, I think that's right. I mean, polls at this stage of the political process, you know, may say a number of things. I mean, it's no doubt that One Nation's attractive to many people, probably because they've got deep-seated doubts about the both current major party offerings.
6: Yeah, exactly. And I think the more that it's kind of an interesting conundrum. I think we've talked about this before with One Nation, that the closer they get to looking like an actual viable party, the more it may actually hurt them in terms of their affiliation with an establishment.
2: Yeah, and here's another thing. I wonder how many people have actually ever heard of Tommy Robinson before, would know anything about him actually.
6: Yeah, I didn't actually know he had a double barrel name. So there you go.
2: Yes. Mind you, she—that's Ms. Hanson—is also coming out in favour of some. I mean, maybe she's always done this, I don't know, but her line saying that she was in favour of mass deportation, stating when asked about them that she, quote, loved the idea of them. Although she did say, once again, later walk that back a little to state that she only wanted to people who were there here illegally to be deported, and she's left her honcho, as it were, Barnaby Joyce back in Australia to explain all this. But I wonder whether this kind of Donald Trump-style rhetoric does play well in the Australian electorate. I suppose time will tell.
6: Yeah, time will tell. I mean, we saw it didn't play terribly well for Peter Dutton when he was opposition leader last year. So, you know, there's not much reason necessarily to suggest it plays much better now. But, you know, it's true that social cohesion, if we look at it on a couple of different metrics, has deteriorated over the last couple of years, and immigration has become a more contentious issue. And I think a lot of this has to do with some of the misinformation that has been floating around about immigration. You know, we've seen... So first of all, the Lowy Institute has reported definitely that 55% of Australians think that migration is too high, and that compares with 48% in 2024. But if we look at the actual figures, in 2023, that's when we saw the peak of net overseas migration. That's the intake minus leavers. And that was, you know, it's come down 45% since then.
2: Yeah. That fact is not front of mind, I think, from people who are concerned about it. They see the high figures, yeah.
6: Yeah, exactly, and we know that that's sometimes, yeah.
2: Yeah, a lot of people are saying, oh, well, you know, we'll find out what all this means in the Victorian state election, which is pending, of course, towards the end of the year. Do we know much about how One Nation's tracking there and what their plans are?
6: Yeah, it's kind of interesting. I mean, if you look at, you know, we were trying to sort of look into a story on this at one point, and I think so far we've only really got one candidate named, and that's for the Liberal seat, Mr. Nepean. There's really not much in terms of, if you look at the website, there's not an awful lot other than invitations to pub trivia nights and suggested donations. You know, some of the links to what their policies might be either take you nowhere or to another state's site. So, or it's a subset of what's on their federal platform, which has, you know, got some sort of some cost of living things that mainly seem to, and I think a commitment to remove them from the Paris Climate Agreement, some commitment to nuclear and continued coal and gas. So it's kind of this hodgepodge of ideas, really, and it doesn't seem as if there's too much other than a statement that they'll announce more information over the course of the election period. So, you know, there's a lot of questions.

0: marks around what they actually will stand for in Victoria. But despite that, you know, we've got this, I think it's the Redbridge study that was saying that Labor is definitely in some trouble in Victoria. You know, it stands to lose, I think the polling that was in the AFR last week, and again, you know, with caution about these polls, that Labor could lose more than 20 seats, which would leave the coalition ahead but short of a majority, with One Nation picking up roughly 12 seats. So it's clearly going to be a really interesting one to watch. It's even more so than the South Australian election. It will be a real temperature gauge for how they're faring.
1: It will. Look, off that topic and on to another one of an issue du jour, AI. It seems we can't go more than a day or two without it being in the news. And it's certainly the hot technology topic of the modern age. But last week, the federal government proposed new frameworks around AI data centres and water usage and fair payment for the use of copyrighted works by Australian creative workers. And this week the government's looking inwards to its own use of AI in decision making. What are you making of the government's plans and their AI office and so on?
0: Yeah, I mean, this is clearly coming about. I mean, this week we've obviously got Labor's National Conference and there has been a lot of pressure building within the party to come to grips with what AI means, particularly from the perspective of, you know, we've talked a lot about job losses. What is AI going to do to the workforce? And Labor cares a good deal about that. So it's, you know, this is some senior ministers apparently have begun to draft some rules to safeguard those AI processes within the government, and they'd say this is in the interests of fairness and accuracy and transparency. So that effort's going to be led by the Attorney General, Michelle Rowland. And it's coming amid these concerns about the expanded use of automated decision-making tools, in particular to cut costs in large departments. So that includes to assess the needs of disabled people under the NDIS reforms and the elderly and aged care. Those have been the two that have really come up as a cause for concern. So this sort of step that the government is taking is really to try and get ahead of, you know, what this perception that there's already been a fair amount of horse bolting in Australia with AI data centres being set up. You know, I think we've got upwards of 200 now across the country without adequate safeguards in place. And now the government is really taking some steps to try and reassure people that they have this in hand.
1: Mm. Yeah, well, I guess we shall see. Can we talk about disability wages? Tying into the topic of government supports in an area where a lot of people find that the computer has indeed said no, disabilities and pensions and the way that Australians with disabilities get paid. Emily, you've been looking pretty closely at the issue of wages paid to Australians with disabilities. We talked last week about the federal government's new rules around companies and slavery, modern slavery, although that may have more to do with American tariff intentions. But the pay and conditions for a lot of workers with disabilities are not so great, as your papers reported, are they?
0: Yeah, this is it's sort of an underappreciated issue, I think, within the disability community or the disability community faces. And so Ilana Filipczyk wrote this piece for us, and it was pretty shocking to learn that, you know, there were disabled workers employed by the Australian Disability Enterprises. You know, these are sort of the sheltered workshop arrangements. Mm. And they can be paid just a small fraction of the national minimum wage. So, you know, these are businesses that operate under the Supported Employment Services Award, and they assess the pay that their workers are going to get based on their output and their physical and intellectual capabilities. So Elena spoke to Brooke Canham, who has an intellectual disability, and she was paid $3 an hour to wash cars and pack pamphlets and fill show bags.
1: Mm-hmm.
0: So it's
1: when the minimum hourly wage is $26 an hour.
0: Well, exactly, and that's, you know, I mean, I think the minimum supported wage is still only $8.32 an hour. So that it is true that many disabled workers, they'll still receive a disability support pension, but a lot of that, as Elena is pointing out, goes on essentials like medication and specialist appointments and transport. So you know, with that taken into account, you're still trying to earn a living wage. And, you know, she did speak to some people. You know, the Australian Human Rights Commission has said that this kind of segregated employment with sub-minimum wages and the productivity-based assessments are inconsistent with Australia's human rights obligations.
1: Mm.
0: So, yeah, it's definitely an issue that the government

0: government has had put forward as a concern. This came through in the Disability Royal Commission. But it looks as if it's unlikely really that they're going to be done away with, this idea of sort of ADEs, you know.
1: Well, and probably shouldn't be, in a sense, because it may provide, to a certain extent, it provides a whole lot of structure and purpose which otherwise they would not have, because many of these people cannot feasibly move into the workplace proper, can they?
0: I think this is the point, though, is that it's too easy for certain organisations to take advantage of that. I mean, when you're looking at payments that are so low for work, the description that we had was something that would seem to fit with that kind of, you know, it verges on, or it is, worker exploitation in some cases. So it's really a case of looking at, you know, again, these are complex issues. But it's just too easy to take advantage. And so this is obviously an area where more oversight would be needed.
1: Fair enough. All right, Emily, good to talk, as always. Emily Barrett, Managing Editor of the Saturday Paper, has been with us. Thanks, Em.
0: Great. Thanks a lot, Phil.
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3: on ABC Radio.
1: Yes, thanks for the text as well. Be careful, says my texter. You don't put your name on there. Be careful. The polls are saying the voters are restless. If the politicians running the country don't take notice, then well, they should. They should make some changes. Yeah, well, I think you're right about your observation. The polls do show that people are restless. I think if you get yourself outside the city, you'll find One Nation relevant to a lot of people, says my texter, who, again, doesn't identify yourself either. 1-300-800-222 is the number. Jason from Port Douglas says, the infatuation with Ms Hanson is confounding. Her preoccupations are a grab bag of tabloid grievances, the very issues least likely to shape our wellbeing in any meaningful way. Meanwhile, the climate crisis deepens and we barely blink, Rome burns, we fiddle. Thank you, Jason. John says, is Barnaby rethinking his move to One Nation? I have no idea. I have no idea. You could make your own judgment about all of that. Look, let's talk. Let's get off this planet and onto another one where maybe things are less troubled and talk science with Charlie Lineweaver, who's back.
3: Nightlife Science.
1: One of NASA's premier space telescopes is falling back to Earth, but in an audacious mission to rescue it, they might be able to drag it back up into a safe orbit. We'll talk some more about that in a moment. To give us some more on that and all the latest news in the world of science, including an extraordinary story about koalas, Charlie Lineweaver joins us, astrophysicist at the ANU's Research School of Astronomy and Astrophysics. Charlie, good evening to you. Welcome back.
4: Well, thank you, Phil, very much, biped.
1: How was the trip away? Well, all terrific?
4: Wonderful, wonderful. No problem except for a small case of explosive diarrhea, but let's not go there.
1: Oh, let's not go there. No, that's this space telescope that's falling back to Earth, because what goes up must come down, as we know. Anyway, they think they can drag it back up into orbit. Tell us about it.
4: Well, yeah, this is a new effort. This is what you called it, an audacious effort, and it is audacious in the sense that background. 2004, a lovely new telescope, a gamma-ray telescope, was launched. It's called the Swift Observatory. The main purpose of this was to detect the most energetic explosions in the universe that give off, naturally, the highest energy photons, which are gamma rays. You may remember that they're photons that you can see with your eye, and then there are ultraviolet, so a little bit more energetic, then there are X-rays, and then even at the highest energy, gamma rays. And this telescope was built to detect gamma rays, and in a very efficient way. It's been up there for 22 years now. It was originally put into a 600-kilometer above the Earth's surface orbit. Now, as you mentioned, everything that goes up must come down if it's in orbit around the Earth. Why? Because the Earth's atmosphere is thick. We're breathing it right now. But if you go up 100 kilometers, it's getting thinner. Another 100 kilometers, very thin. But it's never goes away completely. And so even at 600 kilometers up, there's a little bit, and there's a little bit of drag, and it stays up there for a while, and then it goes to 550, then it goes to 500. And when there is a solar maximum, like there has been recently, the atmosphere of the Earth puffs up. So instead of having the density at 100 kilometers, you would have that at 150 kilometers. And the whole thing gets a little bit bigger, causing more drag and causing this Swift satellite to, according to predictions, drop and destroy itself in flames in a few months. So they said, we have almost a half a billion dollar telescope and it's going to fall. It's still useful. What can we do? And somebody said, well, why don't we give it a boost? And so they put out an opportunity for entrepreneurs and one group. I think they're called Catalyst out of Arizona. It's a startup. They said, well, we'll build a satellite that can

0: July 3rd, it is now staring at this Swift telescope to find out where exactly it's going to hold on to it. So then it's going to grab it with three robotic arms, and then it's going to start its ion engines. It's got enormous solar panels, and for the next month or so, it's going to push gently and get it up to, again, to 600 kilometers.
1: Incredible.
0: yes, it is incredible to save. And what's interesting about this is once this starts, they can start moving things around all the time.
1: Yeah,
0: instead of launching new stuff all the time, they can say, hey, we'll just boost this up. The same thing that should be happening to the Hubble Space Telescope, because it, too, is in kind of lowish Earth orbit. It decays a little bit, and so they can do the same thing, I don't know, next year. Or they can start manipulating all kinds of satellites up there.
1: Hey, we found out why Donald Trump's got orange skin, because it's all because there is an interstellar sugar. That is, there is a sugar has been discovered in far deep space, which might have something to do with the origin of life here on Earth, and certainly is, well, it's certainly coloured one national leader, hasn't it?
0: Okay. All right. So the here's the thing. We astronomers are trying to figure out how the Earth got here and how the Sun got here. And we know that stars and planets form inside of what are called molecular clouds. And molecular clouds are essentially molecular hydrogen with a bunch of helium and carbon and oxygen and nitrogen, et cetera, but very only small amounts of that. So those are called molecular clouds. And if you look towards the center of the galaxy, you can see many, many molecular clouds where stars are forming now. So now, how do we astronomers know what's out there? Well, there are many ways. One is when a piece of this outer space, like a meteor, falls down, and we have it a meteorite, and we can analyze the meteorite in a laboratory. Or we can send a spacecraft out to, like, Bennu and take a piece of it and bring it back and then analyze it. Or we could use radio telescopes to look at what type of exact frequencies have been removed from starlight, which indicates what type of molecules are between us and that starlight. And that's the technique that was used for the first time to detect a sugar in outer space. Now, I should say that sugars have already been detected on meteorites, the meteorites that have fallen to Earth, but it's nice to know that there's a coherence between what astronomers see with radio and what they can see in the laboratory when they analyze meteorites. So this is the first time that this sugar, it's a tetrose. Tetrose means it has four carbons. You may have heard of glucose, which is hexose. That means hex means six, so it's got six carbon sugars. There are also pentoses, like all the DNA in your body. That has a ladder of ribose, which is a sugar, but it's only a five-carbon sugar, not a six-carbon sugar. Well, this one that was detected was a four-carbon sugar, therefore tetrose. And interestingly, it is involved in cream that you put on your body to create a Maillard reaction, which is the same thing you put toast in.
1: A bronzing agent.
0: Yes, that's right. Well, when you put a toast, piece of bread in a toast, it turns a little kind of brownish, kind of orangish brown, and then it turns brown, then it turns really black, right? And so that's what's called a Maillard reaction, and that is produced by this sugar in another element as well. No one knows exactly how Trump gets his tan, but it's a well-kept secret, apparently. But this is probably the way it's done. And erythrulose, this four-carbon sugar, is a component of the most popular, sun-free tanning lotions.
1: There we go.
0: Yeah. So he's being burned, essentially.
1: Exactly. Now, for the very first time ever, astronomers have discovered an atmosphere around a potentially habitable rocky planet. This is a big thing because once upon a time, no one had ever found another planet outside the solar system, but now they've found thousands of them. But lots of them mostly gas planets, aren't they? Finding one that's rocky and, you know, could sustain life, not too hot, not too cold, the Cinderella sort of thing, with an atmosphere is hard, but they found one.
0: Yes, that's right. So just to back up, you know, we said we've detected about 6,000 extrasolar planets. Well, that's true. But what is probably even more important is that the statistics are consistent with every star having some type of planetary system.
1: Right.
0: So instead of 6,000, you should think of about 400 billion planetary systems in our galaxy alone. So you look at a star, it probably has some kind of – the statistics say that it's almost inevitable that it will have some type of planetary system. So let's get that straight.
1: Yep.
0: All right. So you're absolutely right that the biggest planets are easier to detect.

0: and the planets that are closest to their host star are easier to detect. And so finding an Earth-sized planet is a lot harder than finding a Jupiter or Saturn. The Jupiter is like 300 times the mass of the Earth, right? So those are easier to detect from far away. But and so the race is on to find a planet in the what's called the habitable zone, where you are sufficiently far away from a planet, from the host star, so that you can have water at the surface. It's not going to be ice, and it's not going to be steam. It's going to be water. If you have an atmosphere, remember, to have water at the surface, you need atmosphere to have atmospheric pressure.
1: Yeah.
0: The moon is the right distance from the sun, right? But there's no water there. Why? It has no atmosphere. If you put a glass of water on the moon, it'll just vaporize.
1: Yeah.
0: That's right. It will sublimate. Is the fancy word when you go from, liquid to gas. All right. So
1: it'll boil dry.
0: I'm thinking of the CO2. You've seen dry ice.
1: Yes.
0: It doesn't go through liquid. It goes from ice into the vapor. Mm. And so if you put the water on the moon, it will just evaporate. Mm. Anyway, so this new planet, which is in the habitable zone around an M star. Now, remember, M stars are, they're about half to a third the size of our star.
1: Hang on, can we just go back a bit?
0: Yes.
1: You say that if you put water on the moon, it'll evaporate. But hang on, they've discovered water on the moon, haven't they?
0: At
1: the poles.
0: Well, that's right. In permanently shadowed regions where it is so cold that the evaporation rate is so slow that essentially it doesn't evaporate.
1: Okay, got it. Okay. Anyway, sorry, I interrupted.
0: No, very important point. Very important point. And that's so important that because we're going to send people to the moon, we need to find that permanently shadowed regions so we can H2O.
1: Yeah.
0: Anyway, so this planet is about 40 light years. Remember, the closest star to the sun is about 4 light years, and this is 10 times further at 40 light years, which is relatively close for a star. And this planet is orbiting an M star, which is about, I'm not quite sure exactly how massive it is. It's probably 20% to 50% the size of the sun.
1: Mm-hmm.
0: And it's also very close because small stars are very dim. You have to get very close to small stars in order to be in the habitable zone. And this planet fits the bill. And it is a little bit of a cheat to call it an Earth-like planet because it's really a super Earth. I'm not sure how many times the size of the Earth it is, but maybe twice or so. And so we call these super Earths. And this is no surprise because super Earths are much easier to detect than Earths. Why? Because they're a little bit more massive and a little bit bigger. Anyway, the weird thing about this is the atmosphere is not a CO2 or a nitrogen atmosphere. It is a helium atmosphere. Now, the Earth does not have a helium atmosphere. The Earth has a nitrogen and oxygen atmosphere, and it used to have like a methane and a CO2 atmosphere, but now it certainly does not have a helium atmosphere. But you can, but you know who it does? Jupiter and Saturn and Uranus and Neptune, mm-hmm. they have helium in their atmospheres, and helium is a little bit more, it's less volatile. Well, it hangs around better than hydrogen. Hydrogen is very light, and it gets kicked out. You lose it more easily than you lose helium because helium is simply heavier.
1: Mm-hmm.
0: So you can have planets with helium atmospheres, and maybe this super Earth that has been detected has what they've really detected is excited helium, and that it produces a line in the infrared, and they have a telescope on Earth that was able to detect this excited helium line, and so they say, "Oh, look at that! We've detected an atmosphere on this planet." Unfortunately, the signal came and then it went away, and they're going to look for it again. So, but in any case, it is a first in the sense we have a planet that's in the habitable zone of a nearby star that has an atmosphere on it, and that's the news.
1: That's the news. It's fascinating. We will never be able to go there, but still, the fact that it's there.
0: Oh, whoa, back off, big guy.
1: Come on, we can't.
0: What do you mean we? Don't you identify with your great-grandchildren and your great-great-grandchildren, your great-great-great-grandchildren?
1: We haven't invented a spaceship that goes fast enough.
0: You can, Philip.
1: What did you say, 10 million light years?
0: I said 40 light years.
1: 40 light years. Like 10
0: million. There's a difference of a million between. You're exaggerating the distance by an order of a million. I know space is big, but it's not as big as it's a million times smaller than.
1: Anyway,
0: you just said
1: we can't
0: it was.
1: Even go anywhere near the speed of light, so we're not going to get there.
0: Oh, that I just disagree with that, but that's for another topic.
1: Let's discuss it another time. Okay. Sure. Hey, how about this one? Koalas nearly went extinct before humans arrived. A new DNA study has revealed an interesting story about.

0: The koala, which is a bit like the Cavendish banana. They all come from one genetic starting point.
1: Well, what's interesting here is that, you know, a lot of people have blamed humans for what are called megafauna extinctions.
0: Yeah.
1: So as humans, you know, first went to the New World, like in North America and South America, they killed a lot of the largest critters. And so far, the fossil evidence is consistent with that. As humans come in, they kill all these big things. And in Australia, there's some evidence for that, too. It was thought for a while that maybe koalas went through an extinction, not extinction, but a depopulation due to, let's say, humans come and say, oh, look at this, koalas, we can eat them. And maybe their population just plummeted to like 5 or 10% of what it used to be. And what's interesting about this is that this is based not on fossils, but on genetic analyses. So here's a cool thing. You know, Phil, when you have, you know, you probably have children. You do have children, don't you?
0: I do, yeah.
1: Okay, so when you have children, you have a sperm and your wife has an egg and it comes together and it makes a child. And imagine, now, if you look at if you did a complete genome of one of your children, you would see that the genome isn't exactly like the genome of you or your wife. And that is because there's been a few mutations. And this is called the mutation rate. Every time there's a child born of a different species, you have a mutation rate. So it's, for example, we have 3 billion base pairs, you know, that ACGT stuff. And there are 3 billion letters in our genetic code. And all of them are exactly reproduced except for a tiny, tiny fraction. And that's called the mutation rate. And so what these researchers did was looked at parents, so a male, female, and their offspring, and they compared letter by letter the genome of the offspring to see how many mutations there occurred. And they did this in three or four parent-offspring pairs. And the result was, the mutation rate is something like, I don't know, 6 mutations per billion base pairs. And so having this new mutation rate, this more accurate mutation rate, they were able to make better genetic trees. And they looked at the history of koalas and the koala population in Australia. They found, for example, that there used to be koalas all over. And then they separated into the Western koalas and the Eastern koalas. Then the Western koalas went extinct. And now the Eastern koalas essentially are in 5 or 6 individual groups that don't reproduce with each other so much. In any case, they found out a sharp, sharp decrease in the population of koalas that started about 100,000 years ago. Now, we know that humans came here about 65,000 years ago. So that's like 40,000 years earlier. So you can possibly blame humans for a lot of megafauna extinction, but it doesn't seem to be the case that you can blame humans for the decrease in the population of the koalas.
0: Interesting.
1: It is interesting. What's interesting here, you can do this to almost any other species. You can say, hey, what about those diprotodons or what are these other megafauna? You can look at lots of DNA, do the same thing, and then get a mutation rate, and then see if you can predict when the depopulation was, and then confirm or invalidate the idea that humans are responsible for the depopulation of so much megafauna around the world.
0: Very, very interesting. Charlie, terrific to talk, as always, and welcome back.
1: Thank you, Phil.
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0: Yes, you are right, Ross and Jane, who said, Phil, don't you mean, what do you mean Cinderella effect? Don't you mean Goldilocks? Yeah, I did. That's right. Thank you. Ah, dear. I did mean the Goldilocks effect anyway. Good to have Charlie back. We all talk to him next time around about his optimism. Get to these other planets. I don't know how. All right, 1-300-800-222 is the number if you'd like to have a chat. Coming up, we're going to go Monday night travelling to Vietnam. In the meantime, though, we talked about how much of a loss Bonnie Tyler was the other day, didn't we? Here she is. It's a heartache.

0: Yeah, what a voice. What a voice, eh? What a voice. Bonnie Tyler, who has left for the great recording studio in the sky, I know, but what a legacy to leave us as well. It's a heartache. All right, Monday night travel. Fleur Banger's been to Vietnam. We're going to have a chat about that. Let's kick that off.
1: Monday night travel on Nightlife.
0: Well, many, many Australian tourists go to Vietnam every year. It's a wonderful destination. Lots go to Ha Long Bay with its towering limestone cliffs and seaside villages. A big attraction. Probably too many people go to Ha Long Bay. But surprisingly, the region of Ninh Binh, about 100 kilometres south of Hanoi, is less well known despite being UNESCO World Heritage listed. The locals describe it as Ha Long Bay on land. Travel writer Fleur Banger was there recently. It's become her new favourite Vietnamese destination. Fleur, good evening to you. Welcome back.
2: Yeah, great to be here.
0: Well, in the north of Vietnam, the tourist attractions are Hanoi and surrounds. I mean, Hanoi is an amazing place. A bit further south, the historic village of Hoi An. Lots of people have been there, of course. And, of course, Ha Long Bay. But as I said, it's Ha Long Bay is suffering a bit from over-tourism these days. But how did you come across Ninh Binh?
2: Yeah, it was just, you know, trying to find where somewhere that is not overrun with tourists, because Vietnam is very popular. It's such good value at the moment. And there's a lot of direct flights now between Australia and Vietnam. And so looking around to see, okay, what's something a bit different? And yeah, Ninh Binh is really close to Hanoi. It's only 2 hours or not even. And it is so extraordinarily beautiful. And it's not that different to Ha Long Bay. It's just that it's inland and it's on river systems instead of being on the ocean. But it's those same really tall karst systems with tumbling jungle greenery and, you know, lots of insects and bird life and whatnot as Ha Long Bay. And so I thought, golly, how does this one not come up on the radar as much? It's UNESCO World Heritage listed. Like, it should be huge. But, yeah, it's not that busy.
0: Ninh Binh. Yes, well, for those who haven't been there, I mean, that's lots of listeners I know. Ha Long Bay is extraordinary, isn't it? Because it's these limestone spires that come directly out of the ocean, sheer out of the ocean. And, they're covered with jungle and dramatic outcrops and so on. It's like being in another world. You're saying that Ninh Binh is the same, except it's not in the water.
2: Well, it is on the water, but it's a river system. And so you see these sort of large rivers that are very flat and very reflective. And on either side are rice paddies. So it's really lush and green and quite captivating. And you can take these boat trips through it, or there are other ones that are on land, still with rivers nearby, but you can bike ride past them or walk past them. And so I did all of those things because I wanted to embrace them as much as I could. And yeah, you can be at the foot and look all the way up at these towering casts and just think, wow, like there's no one else here but me.
0: So what is the place? It's an agricultural place, is it? I mean,
2: yeah, rice. Yeah. They grow heaps and heaps of rice. It's, you know, tiny bit touristy. There's little cafes and things. You can even get vegan food there, which is a sign of it sort of feels a bit hippie. You know, everything's made out of wood.
0: If there's a vegan cafe, that's right. They know where their Western audience are, obviously.
2: Yes, that's right. So it's definitely getting there. And there are parts of it that are known, but a lot of it still feels very much like regular Vietnamese life. Like, we had a guide that came and picked us up on bikes at 6 a.m. And I highly, highly recommend doing everything in Vietnam as early as you possibly can.
0: Why?
2: It's so hot and humid, just unbelievably like sweaty. And it's fine at 6 a.m, but by 8:39, like, you are really, really needing a hat and some sunscreen and a fan and a lot of cold water. So, yeah, if you can start at 6, do. Like, we only got to bed at midnight the night before, so it was a bit of a struggle. But I'm so glad we did it, because that way you see local life. Everybody is out with their conical bamboo hats on. They're, you know, sweeping the streets with those traditional brooms. They're flooding the markets and getting loads and loads of fresh produce that they hang over their bicycle handles. You see all of that, and there's no tourists around. And then we got to bike ride out along this river system that had these beautiful green boats that looked very French. They're called sampans. They're quite flat. And, yeah, we went out past all of these caste systems, stopped at a pagoda that sits at the base of a mountain. It's literally been cut into the mountain. So we looked at things like that. There are bullocks, you know, that just wander through the fields and you can say hi and take a photo. Most of the cafes that we went past, there were only a few, but they weren't open at that point. So it just felt very real.
0: Mm.
2: And they must farm ducks there, because there were hundreds of ducks in big clusters all over the place out in paddocks.
0: Okay.
2: Seemed very happy.
0: You stayed in the town of Tam Kok, is it Washington?
2: Yeah.
0: Rather than Ninbin itself.
2: Yes.
0: Which you say it's under the tourist radar, but it did get worldwide publicity about a decade ago because Hollywood arrived. Tell me about that.
2: Indeed. I know. This is why I'm surprised it's not even bigger. So in 2016, Kong Skull Island was filmed there.
0: Uh-huh.
2: That was a big movie, obviously, and you can see why, because the scenery is kind of Jurassic. Like, it's so dramatic and so beautiful. But interestingly, when we went to the area where you take a little boat ride through the caste systems, there is an island within it, and it still has a lot of the movie stuff from Kong Skull Island. So there are replica nomadic type humans that are still there, and there are like grass hut type things that are quite, you know, beautiful, rounded, symmetrical things, and they look very realistic. So for a moment, I thought it was just part of regular life, but no, it's from the movie, and they've been retained.
0: And part of the attraction of being there is that, of course, you're seeing a bit of actual Vietnam rather than tourist Vietnam.
2: Yeah.
0: And there's lots of nature to see too. Tell us about that.
2: Yeah, well, it's just as we were doing this bike ride, there's so many wildflowers everywhere, and they're huge and just fragrant, beautiful. There's dragonflies that are zipping through the air everywhere. They're really gorgeous. You see lotus flowers all over the river, and the lotus is actually Vietnam's national flower, so it's extra beautiful to see that. Yeah, there's just so much of it, and you can tune into the birds as well if you start early. And you can always have a nap later on or go for a really cheap massage, you know, mid-morning when it gets too hot to be out.
0: Mm. You say it's less touristy. So what does that mean, that you don't see any tourists or very few?
2: So at Tam Quoc, where we did the bike ride, we saw very few. That's also because we were up early.
0: Mm-hmm.
2: And I've just come back from Hoi An, and it was the same deal. I went out at 6 in the morning and saw no tourists whatsoever. But by the time I got back to the hotel at 8:45, there were quite a few that had come out. Then when I went out at lunchtime, it was flooded. So it's a very easy hack as far as travellers go. I know no one likes to get up early on their holidays, but in Vietnam it really, really is worth doing. The other spot, you know, the water sort of river area that I went to take the boat through, though, again, if you get there early, I think the earliest you can get there is about 7:30 to take one of the boat trips through, then there will be about 20% of the tourists that there are from about 8:30, 9 o'clock.
0: Right. And this is part of the UNESCO thing, is it?
2: Yeah, it's all UNESCO World Heritage listed. So essentially you turn up, you pay about $5 a person, and a gorgeous lady with a, you know, conical hat and a green jacket that has air conditioning units built into it, I kid you not, little fans that blow into her body piece. She'll take you through on a flat sampan boat. And it takes 3 hours. You can go for shorter, you can go for longer, but that's the average time. And you go like through mountains, essentially. They've got tunnels that are very low that you paddle through. And, you know, obviously she's doing all the paddling and you're just sitting back under your umbrella enjoying the view.
0: Mm-hmm.
2: Yeah, and you go up the river, you see an island with the Kong stuff on it and a pagoda. There's a floating pagoda in the water that you can, you know, paddle around and get your photo in front of. So that area is known and it is touristy. But again, if you want to dodge the tourists, just go early.
0: Mm. The scenery is, I know the scenery around Halong Bay. I've seen that. It's hard to describe how otherworldly it seems. Is this the same?
2: It is really the same in the sense that it has that otherworldliness. Like Halong Bay is probably bigger. As in it's taller, but it's also, you know, spread over a much larger area. And, you can take either an old traditional ship, which is what I did when I did it, or a more modern one, but you're sort of sailing for 2 days or whatever to see a whole lot of it. Whereas this, you can see, you know, on a, I don't know what we did, 2 hour bike ride or a 3 hour boat trip, and we saw two different areas. So it's much more accessible. A lot of people do it in a day trip from Hanoi. Because you take the 2 hour bus. But I highly recommend staying there. There's some really beautiful hotels that are very affordable. And we did this crazy thing where we got in really late at night because we'd gone from Hanoi. And so everything was in pitch black. So we had no idea what we were going to see in the morning.
0: You caught the bus down from Hanoi, did you?
2: Yeah, I did. And so in the morning, got up really early to do the bike trip and was just floored by the scenery. It was just this cavern of, you know, limestone cast mountains essentially looking back at me and reflecting in the water everywhere. And they just kept going and going and going no matter where you

0: Ninh Binh. It's about 100 km south of Hanoi. Less well known, of course, than Hanoi, but it is UNESCO World Heritage listed, and locals describe it as like Ha Long Bay on land. But well worth, what would you think, Fleur? An overnight trip from Hanoi would be well worth it.
1: Yeah, I'd say a minimum of overnight. We only had one night and it didn't feel like enough. I'd go for two if you could. And I highly recommend bringing a little cushion from the hotel if you're going to take the boat trip for 3 hours, because you sit down on like a wooden plank and it gets very uncomfortable on your behind after that time. They provide the umbrellas though, the sun umbrellas, which is great. But yeah, you absolutely need to sunscreen up and wear a hat.
0: Mm. And of course, the other great joy of Vietnam is the food, isn't it? The food is fantastic.
1: Oh, it's unbelievable. Like I could just eat pho for every single meal quite happily. And like we ate at some fancy places, which were great. But, you know, I prefer the street food. I'm very comfortable eating street food. I did not get sick once in Vietnam. It's quite different to Bali
0: lucky,
1: in that sense.
0: Lucky you.
1: Yes, yes. I mean, you know, I do have always eaten street food, so I feel like I've got guts of steel. But I think in Vietnam it's very clean. There's so much mint in everything and all these beef broths. And as long as they're steaming hot and you can see steam coming out of them, then you're pretty right.
0: Mm. All right. Sounds terrific. Fleur Banger has been our guest and we've been travelling to Vietnam to Ninh Binh, south of Hanoi. Fleur, terrific. Thank you.
1: My pleasure.
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0: Yeah, thank you, Kane. Kane says, Phil, I completed a pretty gnarly 2-hour scooter trip from Hanoi to Ninh Binh, Tam Quoc, in 2023. Absolutely beautiful down there. Amazing river cruise. Some great temple walks and hikes, really. I got a tattoo while I was there off a local artist from his home studio. There you go. Yes. Jay says, the ducks in the fields, by the way, eat all the insects that plague the crops. They're very well looked after and they're definitely not for eating. Okay. 1-300-800-222 is the number. We've got news coming up and we've got the mighty challenge to follow as well. By the way, last hour of the program, well, there's plenty to talk about, aren't there? Ryan Fox winning the Open, Spain winning the World Cup, Andy Burnham's been signed in. Well, he's been given the keys to 10 Downing Street and was addressing everybody else.

0: Papa Andy Burnham's been signed in. Well, he's been given the keys to 10 Downing Street and was addressing everybody outside 10 Downing Street with his wife, and he's just gone in the front door, and well, the new administration's in place. He says he's going to end rough sleeping. He says he's going to announce in the next short while a 10-year plan for Britain. So, well, there's hope in the air whenever there's a new leader, isn't there? He's got a mountain to climb, though, so we could have a chat about that as well. The Tassie Devils have appointed the coach, Ken Hinckley. There's lots to talk about. And you might have seen The Odyssey, as I did too, at the weekend, the new movie from Christopher Nolan, or from the Homer epic. Give me your thoughts on that too. 1-300-800-222. Oh, and also, well, I'll have another edition of American Insight with Bruce Walpy too, who's in America. And so we'll have a chat to him live a bit later on as well. Plenty of things to do. But next up, of course, we have to play the Mighty Challenge. So if you'd like to have a crack, 1-300-800-222. 1-300-800-222. Answer question 25 and you will be tonight's winner. It's got to be someone. May as well be you.
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2: ABC News with Tim Wharton. Britain's new Prime Minister, Andy Burnham, has promised new measures to help with the cost of living this week before setting out a new 10-year plan for the country later this year. Mr. Burnham also said that he will be calling Ukrainian President Volodymyr Zelensky to assure him there will be no change in British support for Ukraine in its war against Russia. In a speech outside 10 Downing Street, Mr. Burnham says Britain needs to show the world it can regain stability.
3: I know people at home are fed up with politics. I hear you, and I want to be honest with you. We have not been good enough, and we need to be better. We will be.
2: Political analysts say the biggest challenge facing the UK's incoming Prime Minister will be fixing the nation's economy. Veteran Labour politician Andy Burnham has replaced Sir Keir Starmer as the nation's leader after Mr. Starmer announced his resignation last month amid falling approval rates and several controversies. Associate Professor in Politics and International Relations from Monash University, Ben Willings, says Mr. Burnham has a difficult task ahead of him.
4: Cost of living is, for a start, the economy in the sense of not just kind of making the existing one work better, but really kind of rethinking it. It's clearly not been delivering for a lot of people and has exacerbated some of the, let's call them socioeconomic political divides that we've seen emerge.
2: US Secretary of State Marco Rubio says the United States remains open to negotiations with Iran, but that the diplomacy has to be real. The US has conducted a new round of airstrikes targeting Iran after announcing the death of another American service member hitting a northwestern city believed to be the home to underground missile bases. Mr. Rubio says Iran is not holding up its end of the recent agreement with the United States.
5: Look, Iran a week ago was supposed to put out a statement saying that the Straits of Hormuz would be open, that they would no longer attack shipping. And instead of doing that, they attacked three ships. I think that was last Friday or Saturday. So, I mean, their behavior has to change in order for ours to change.
2: A wildfire is raging out of control across Spain's central Guadalajara province, burning for a fifth day. Forecasters have warned an approaching heatwave could raise fire risks across most of the country. Spain and southern Europe are facing increasingly severe wildfire seasons, a trend scientists have linked to climate change. Authorities have evacuated three additional municipalities as the wildfire in Guadalajara province has expanded to more than 26,000 hectares. More than 1,000 residents have been evacuated from their homes. One Nation MP Barnaby Joyce says he suspects Australia's richest person paid for Pauline Hanson's recent trip to Italy. During her so-called fact-finding mission overseas, Senator Hanson visited Sicily, where she was spotted several times with friend and political benefactor Gina Rinehart. The One Nation leader has assured the trip will not cost the taxpayer $1. Mr. Joyce has told 7:30 it's probable that Ms. Rinehart footed the bill.
6: First of all, I don't know whether that's the case. I suggested that it probably is, but I don't know, Sarah. So I haven't confirmed it. I don't know. Maybe she did it, paid for it all herself. I don't occupy my day worrying about what Pauline has paid for or hasn't paid for.
2: Former federal senator and

0: Veteran broadcaster Darren Hench has been farewelled at a state funeral by his family, friends and colleagues in the media. Alexander Alvaro reports.
1: Nicknamed the human headline, Hinch wore many hats, remembered today as a fighter who stood up for his beliefs. Journalist Ray Martin spoke fondly of his friend.
2: He always fought for battlers and for underdogs.
1: His ex-wife, actor Jackie Weaver, delivered a video eulogy.
3: I've loved you from the very start to the very end.
1: In closing, longtime friend and assistant Annette Philpott gave a brief emotional tribute, delivering one of his most famous lines.
4: Thank you, Mother, for the rabbits. You're Darren Hinch, and that's life.
1: His casket was carried out of the Port Melbourne venue by close friends and former colleagues.
0: The manager of Spain's national soccer team has lauded his team's composure following their 1-0 win over Argentina in the World Cup final. Spain dominated the final in New Jersey, but Argentina was able to force the match to extra time despite a late red card to midfielder Enzo Fernandez. Spanish striker Ferran Torres proved the difference, finding the back of the net in the 106th minute. Spain's manager Luis de la Fuente says his side knew the winner was coming.
5: There's a phrase we said. Gentlemen, we have a date with history and we're going to get there first. And in extra time, it was simply a matter of reminding them that they were doing a great job, that we had the game under control.
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6: Western Australia's weather for Tuesday, light showers about west coastal parts south of Juryan Bay and along the south coast, with a chance of a shower over remaining parts southwest of Juryan Bay to Esperance during the day. Patchy morning fog over much of the southwest land division, far southwest Goldfields and Eucla, possible morning frost over the central and northeastern southwest land division and southern Goldfields. In Perth, a shower or two, a top of 18 after an overnight low of 7.
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0: Yes, well, hello, and how are you? Philip Clark with you on ABC Radio. This is Nightlife, and we are right across the country. Good to have your time and company. Thanks for joining me. It's third hour of the show, so it's 6 past midnight Eastern. It's 6 past 10 in WA, 24 at midnight in South Australia and the Northern Territory. After 1 a.m. until 5 a.m. Eastern, Mansfield in Victoria, and 2:30 till 5 a.m. in Bendigo, that's Eastern time, you'll have some problems with your transmitter on the FM channel and your TV channel 25 because of maintenance. But apart from that, the rest of it should be loud and clear wherever you are, on broadcast, on digital, on your TV channel 25, on the ABC Listen app. Download that and check that out as well. 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All right. Lots to look at on the Listen app too, by the way. That edition of Motor Talk with Toby Hagen's up there. Also, that very interesting interview with Stephen Erlanger of the New York Times, based in Berlin. He's a very knowledgeable correspondent and was summing up the situation in Ukraine and Russia and Iran in a most interesting way. So check that out. That is all there on the podcast, all right? Easiest way to get it is via the ABC Listen app. Just put Nightlife into the search bar and away you go. All right, 1-300-800-222 is the number. Coming up in the last hour of the program, Bruce Wolpe is going to will be with us for an edition of American Insight. Looking forward to having a chat with you about all sorts of things, including the great victory by Ryan Fox in the British Open as well. Come on, that's a victory for the underdog and of the ages, isn't it, don't you think? Anyway, we could have a chat about that as well. In the meantime, though, you know what? We have a thing to attend to here, and I'm all set and ready. If you are, so am I.
1: Challenge.
0: 25 questions, 5 categories. Answer question 25 to win. Our categories tonight are: category number 1, that was the World Cup that was. Category number 2, International Chess Day. Category number 3, International Moon Day. I know, it's like that. Category number 4, middle names. And category number 5, population. All right, that was the World Cup that was. International Chess Day, International Moon Day, middle names and population. Anne from Caulfield is up first. That may not please her, I don't know. Hello, Anne, how are you?
2: Hi, how are you? I try to be first because then I've got a choice of topics, but having a choice of topics, no, they're still not that good anyway.
0: Well, I know. I mean, there's no category of medicine. Body parts. What else would you like? A language you would like too?
2: Language or spelling or something. But yes,
0: spelling. Right. Oh yeah.
2: While I'm on that topic, I'll just say briefly: have you ever? I know you do Wordle, but do you also do the one called Waffle?
0: No. What's Waffle?
2: It's sort of, there's a grid, you know, 3-3-3 and then 3-3-3, and you've got to come up with the words. It's got the letters, and you've got 15 swaps. It's a good one. It's a fun one.
0: Oh, I haven't done that one, no. No, I know. Look, all those who were complaining about Wordle last week, I know this is not to spoil because it's been and gone. When the word was Peshaw, P-S-H-A-W, I mean, is that a word, Anne?
2: You know what? That day I was talking with some friends and, you know, we were playing Scrabble and I said, there was a strange word on Wordle.
0: Yeah.
2: And I wrote it down because one of the girls hadn't done it yet. And one of them said, oh, I know what that is. And she gave a detailed explanation of it.
0: Okay.
2: I still, you know what? I still couldn't understand the
0: explanation. I think it's an American usage. I really do. I don't think that word's used here at all.
2: Anyway, but it's still, if you get it 3 or under, it's still a thrill, even though it's just potluck. Anyway.
0: Hey, now, anyway, Anne, all this is well and good. What do you want? That was a World Cup. I don't suppose you got up at 5 a.m. to watch the World Cup, did you, Anne?
2: Do you know what? I was awake, and but I just wanted us. I was barracking for Argentina because I wanted Messi to get a record ball. But anyway. But I didn't turn it on, turn the TV on or anything. I just thought, I'll stay in bed at war.
0: What do you like? That was the World Cup that was International Chess Day, International Moon Day, middle names, population.
2: Let's try moon because I remember the moon landing.
0: Oh, that's a start. Question number one.
2: You know what? I was a teenager then and I'm a septuagenarian now.
0: Well, there are many of us in that boat. International Moon Day. How many men have walked on the moon? Well, there have been no women, have there? No.
2: Oh, hang on. I think it's from 11 till 17 is six missions minus 13. Makes it five. Oh, hang on. 11, 12, not 13, 14, 15, 16, 17. So 12.
0: Correct. Very good, Anne. And you figured that out perfectly well. Good on you. You have to drop
2: the... it's about time I got one right, isn't it?
0: Yes. 12 blokes, 12 blokes, no women have walked on the moon. I guess women astronauts at the time weren't rated, was it, do you reckon?
2: I don't think so, but I must say I remember when they took off from the moon. I got up, I think it was 4 or 5 in the morning to watch. I thought I'm going to watch the moon, the eagle getting up and leaving the moon, and all they showed was Houston.
0: I know.
2: So it was a bit disappointing, but anyway.
0: Question number two: we're in International Moon Day.
2: Yes, please.
0: Of the countries that feature a crescent moon on their flag, which is the most populous?
2: I'm wondering if India or Indonesia has a crescent moon. And it should help the person after me because whatever I've said is probably wrong. I'll say India, but I'm not sure if they've got a crescent or not, but I'll say India.
0: No, it's not India. Not a crescent to be seen there. Thank you.
2: Thank you. Well, I got one, which is a start.
0: Back into the warm bed. See ya. dear. 1-300-800-222 is the number. Chris from Nelson Bay. Hello, Chris.
1: Oh, good evening, Phil. How you going, mate?
0: Pretty good, yeah. We're in question two, International Moon Day. Of the countries that feature a crescent moon on their flag, which is the most populous?
1: One that's most populous? Well, we've had India taken out. China, I don't think so. I'm going to have to, I think I'll have a crack at Pakistan.
0: Correct. Yes, it is.
1: Hey.
0: Pakistan is... That's right, there aren't that many countries that feature a crescent moon, but Pakistan is the most populous. Question number three, we can stay in moons or we can move.
1: I would like to try the World Cup while it's still fresh in the mind.
0: Were you up at 5 a.m. this morning, Chris?
1: I was. I enjoyed the game.
0: It wasn't really a great game, was it? Not... I mean, as far as soccer goes.
1: Well, there was a lot of drama. There was a lot of drama.
0: Yeah, that's true. So, I tell you what, it would have actually been a travesty of justice, in a sense, if Argentina had scored one goal and then won in the penalty shootout, don't you think? Given the way that the game had gone, I mean, the Spanish were so much superior.
1: Oh, look, Phil, I think whatever it may be, it's going to make a hell of a screenplay for the next movie that they're going to do. It's full of drama. So, plenty of stuff to play off.
0: Question number three. That was the World Cup that was. You wanted to go there, so here you go. Who captained Australia in all four matches at this year's World Cup?
1: Oh, I'm looking at four now. I keep thinking Matt Ryan, but I think they took him out of the goal and they put the other guy in there, and it's that threw things out of whack. No, I'm going to drop out.
0: Okay.
1: Just
0: keep
1: your mind on this.
0: No worries. See you, mate. Bye-bye. Yes, sometimes things you wish for don't always work out. Albert from Townsville. Albert might know this. Hello, Albert.
3: Oh, good night, Philip.
0: How are you?
3: Yeah, reasonably good. Yeah.
0: Did you get up and watch the soccer?
3: Yeah, I watched several games. I watched all Australia's games, but I can't remember the name of any of our players. I was certainly cheering for Spain yesterday morning. As you say, it would have been disastrous if they would have got beat.
0: Oh, it would have been a travesty. I mean, you know how you sometimes get these really weird results in soccer because it's so low scoring. But, you know, if Argentina had fluked a goal in that last dying minutes of the game and then won on penalties, that would have been a travesty, I think.
3: Yeah, I'll say it.
0: Anyway. Not that drawing on all my deep knowledge of soccer, Albert.
3: Yeah, well, I don't know a lot about it, but when I first saw Spain play, I saw one of France's games and I thought, oh, they'll win it. But when I saw Spain play, I thought, oh, they've got to win it this team. They're that well organised and that their defence was...
0: Ray in the Bay says, you'd agree with this. He says, Ray in the Bay says, the Cookers would have had a field day had Argentina scored a goal and then won a penalty shootout. The fix is in, they would be screaming. Yeah, exactly. All righty, question number three. That was the World Cup that was. Who captained Australia in all four matches at this year's World Cup, Albert?
3: Yeah, well, the other fellow mentioned Matt Ryan, so I'll have a guess at that because I can't remember who the captain was.
0: No, it's funny, isn't it? The Australian national team. And really, we can't really mention, hardly anybody can name any players. It wasn't Matt Ryan, Albert, and it was right that Matt Ryan was the captain, well, but he wasn't picked in any of the games.
3: Oh, boy.
0: Hmm. Okay.
3: I'll probably remember it as soon as I hear it, but...
0: Thanks, Albert.
3: Yeah, good night, Phil.
0: See ya. Bye-bye. 1-300-800-222 is the number. Kylie's in Daysdale. Good day, Kylie.
4: Oh, hello there, Phil. I'm just finishing my birthday round trip. I went up to Gosford and all by train down through to Sydney and then down to Canberra. It was nice. And now I'm on the Murray Assey Checker. So I've had a really good trip listening to the ABC.
0: You have had a good trip around, haven't you? Yeah.
4: Wonderful, wonderful. Just the app. I'm spoiled for choice. I've got so many choices. Can I ask you a quick question? Will the ABC have enough commentators and callers to cover the extra NRL games and AFL matches when the extra teams...
0: Well, that's a point, isn't it? You mean when the Tassie Devils join and
4: will there be enough callers and will the ABC have the ability without overwhelming listeners like myself who love the football via the app?
0: Well, they'll have to be, Kylie.
4: I really hope so. I get so nervous. I thought, oh God, no. Hopefully not, because I just love the football. I'm sorry to hear about your side.
0: I've increasingly lost interest in football. Oh, dear.
4: Well, I follow Richmond. I just follow the ABC now, so I don't care.
0: Well, someone was texting me the other night saying, oh, I don't know about the Devils, you know. After all, I've got my team and I'll support them. And I said, well, look, I've got a soft spot for the Devils because I have to have a soft spot. And
4: well, it's because you are there.
0: Yeah, I know, exactly. So they're going to have to be my other team. And I said, anyway, after the last week or so, I need a new football team.
4: Ken Heckley will be the coach. And here I am. I thought Nathan would have got it being ex-Collingwood.
0: Nathan Buckley, All righty, question number three. Who captained Australia in all four matches at this year's World Cup?
4: Phil, I will say a good evening to you and all your listeners and have a good week and I'll ring you too. Looking forward towards Dave's. Thanks very much.
0: See you, Kylie. Bye-bye. Thanks for that. Kane says, I tried my hardest to get into it, likely never to watch a game again. The final of all games was even boring. Yes, it was. It was. Santo and Ed's daily recap show on SBS on the other hand was incredible. Yes. Laurie from Burton's Lookout. Hi, Laurie.
5: G'day, Phil. I like that previous comment that I find soccer boring, but in case I'm repeating myself, I'd know how to fix soccer to make it more interesting.
0: Oh, yeah.
5: Put in a behind net. So you have the goal net and then a bigger net around it, and that'd be the behind net. And, you know, have a similar scoring system to Aussie rules.
0: Yeah.
5: And I reckon it'd be much more interesting.
0: Yeah.
5: Well, how many balls go over the top side or hit the framework? And
0: I know. How many times do they pass it to one, then back again, and then up for one, and then back again? Anyway. Who captained Australia in all form?
5: In case they send the purists send a drone missile and bomb.
0: Yeah, yeah, yeah. You'll have incoming. You know, I've already broadcast your address. Laurie, put it up there on the. Hey, so watch out, incoming. Who captained Australia in all four matches of this year's World Cup?
5: All I know is what you just said before, that the actual captain didn't get to play. But no, I really don't know.
0: Okay. Thanks, Laurie. See ya. Bye-bye. Yeah. Actually, Mark from Wagga Wagga makes an interesting point, which I'll read in a minute. Phil, nobody can name the Australian soccer captain because no one really cares about soccer, says my texter. Oh, come on. I think that may generally be true. We don't. Like the national team were not household names, I think it is fair to say. Alistair from Winchelsea. Hello, Alistair.
6: I need to be deported, Phil. I don't know. I know that Milo Jedinak was because he was Crystal Palace captain. He was Palace captain. And so he was a perfect duo, Palace
0: it's
6: captain.
0: It's a bit sad, isn't it?
6: Australian captain.
0: It's a bit sad, isn't it, after five attempts now on a national quiz show on the ABC, no one can name the Australian captain.
6: Yeah, I watched every game. I set the alarm for 5 o'clock and got up and watched Australia dutifully. I must have been out of the news cycle because I had Wikipedia's opening front page open and Gary Sobers. I didn't know he died.
0: Yes, he did. Yeah, no, the news. That was sad news too. Speaking of great sports people, and I remember as a kid watching Gary Sobers make 250 at the MCG in black and white TV.
6: As well. Oh no, I thought no, I was.

0: actually saw him score 139 the first day.
1: Yeah.
0: I remember the ball bouncing off the concrete at the bottom of the fence and bouncing in about 30 yards back into the field. And when you hit it so hard, it bounced off the concrete and came back in.
1: Hey, we need to make some progress here.
0: Well,
1: not from you, by the sound of it.
0: Mille Jedinak.
1: No.
0: A couple of captains back.
1: No. Thanks, Alistair. See ya.
0: That's all right, Phil. Okay.
1: See ya. Bye-bye. 1-300-800-222 is the number. Ray says there'd be more support for the Tillies than there is for the Socceroos. Yeah, I don't know. Well, maybe. I don't know. Nat from Kallaroo. G'day, Nat.
2: Hello, Philip.
1: Question number three. Who captained Australia in all four matches at this year's World Cup?
2: Is it like golf and you get 10 callers, no one gets it, and you take a wipe?
1: just take a wipe. Exactly. Well, no, it's not, but I mean, it's getting, maybe we should have that rule. It's a bit sad, though, isn't it? No, we can. No one knows. Do you know?
2: Absolutely not, but soccer's not one of my interests. I wanted middle names.
1: Oh, yeah, well, we're getting there. Thanks, Nat. See ya.
2: Thanks, bye.
1: Bye. David from Singleton says soccer would be heaps more exciting if there were two balls on the field at any one time. Okay. Karen says, stop ridiculing football. It's a beautiful game. Am I ridiculing it? I think we're getting plenty of ridicule from others. Marianne. Hello, Marianne.
3: Hi, Phil. How are you? Good evening.
1: Good. Good evening. Help us out here. Who was the captain of Australia in all four matches at this year's World Cup?
3: He was from Scotland originally, but his name's Harry Souter.
1: Correct. Yes, it was Harry Souter.
3: And also Matt Ryan did come on as a substitute.
1: Yes, now that is a point. And someone said when he wore the captain's armband. I don't know whether that's true, but I mean, that's true. Matt Ryan did come on for that one penalty kick, didn't he?
3: Yeah, no, for the penalty shootout.
1: Yeah, that's right.
3: Argentina.
1: That's what I mean. Yeah. Okay. All right. Thank you. Harry Souter. It was the big Scot. He's question number four. Okay. That was the world. Yep. That was the World Cup. That was. You can move to International Chess Day, International Moon Day, population, or middle names.
3: I'll stay with the
1: World Cup.
3: World Cup. Yeah.
1: How many 2026 World Cup matches ended in penalty shootouts? Now I'll give it to you, plus or minus one.
3: Can you just repeat it, please?
1: How many matches ended in penalty shootouts?
3: In this World Cup or in all of them?
1: No, how many 2026 World Cup matches?
3: Oh, yeah.
1: Yeah, and no, the World Cup, yeah.
3: How many ended in
1: penalty shootouts?
3: And what's the leeway?
1: I'll give it to you, plus or minus one.
3: Seven?
1: No. Sorry, Marion. Thank you. John from Newport. Hi, John.
4: I phoned up for the Harry Souter one, but I'd say a guess at nine.
1: No. No, not nine. No. 1-300-800-222. Can we stop talking about the FIFA World Cup, says Catherine in Normanhurst? yes. At least they have rules in soccer. The AFL change the rules every week. Got some sympathy there too. Souter and his brother. And his brother plays for Scotland. Okay. 1-300-800-222 is the number. Maria from Adelaide says, trouble with Aussies is they all compare it with Aussie rules. It's a different game, different rules, but the only game played all over the world. It's a unifying game. Yeah, that's true. Karen from Altona. Come on, Karen, help us out here. We're having some problems. How many 2026 World Cup matches ended in penalty shootouts? I'll give it to you. Plus or minus one, it's not seven, it's not nine.
5: Four?
1: How many?
5: Four.
1: Sorry, four. I can't. Four, yes, four is correct.

0: that was, International Chess Day, International Moon Day, population or middle names?
1: I like two of them. I'll go for the moon.
0: International Moon Day. The First Men in the Moon is a 1901 science fiction novel from which English author?
1: That's a hard one. First Men in... It doesn't say the year, does it? English author, I'd just say... let me think of an author. I don't know, so I'll say Charles Dickens and embarrass myself.
0: Thanks, Karen. Bye. See ya. You never embarrass yourself, but... There we go. Ray in the Bay's got the right answer here. There are lines free. Help us out. International Moon Day. The First Men in the Moon is a 1901 science fiction novel from which English author? All right. 1-300-800-222 is the number. John from Newcastle says, yes, Matt Ryan did take the captain's armband. It would have been a travesty if Argentina scored. Well, that's true as well. Bill from Frio says anyone that would get up to watch the majority of soccer matches would watch the opening of all fun envelope. Oh, that's harsh, Bill. That's harsh. Yes, well, that's true. It's interesting in Australia is different from elsewhere. I agree with that. Annette from Perth has got the right answer. Harry in the Bay has got the right answer. Come on, lines are free. Someone help me. The First Men in the Moon is a 1901 science fiction novel from which English... Author, 1-300-800-222 is the number. 1-300-800-222. Does anyone know? The First Men in the Moon is a 1901 science fiction novel from which English author you will get straight through if you want to call me. 1-300-800-222. Tony from Melville. That's correct. The England v France game, which was a 10-goal thriller, should have been the final, says my texter. Yes, all right. Does anyone know the answer to this? Maybe no one knows. The First Men in the Moon is a 1901 science fiction novel from which English author? Dave in Perth will know the answer. Hello, Dave.
2: Well, I just rang up now.
0: Yeah, I know. No one seems to want to know the answer to this. What do you reckon?
2: What was the question?
0: The First Men in the Moon is a 1901 science fiction novel from which English author?
2: I've got no idea. Did someone say Dickens or?
0: Yeah, Dickens is gone. 1901.
2: Hemingway? I'm just stabbing him.
0: That's all right. That's all right. No, it's not Hemingway. Thanks, Dave. See ya. Bye-bye. No, it's not. Tess from South Australia's got it. If you know it on the text line, give me a call. Mike from St Kilda. G'day, Mike.
3: Hi, Phil. How are we doing tonight?
0: Pretty good. Well, we're struggling a bit. The First Men in the Moon is a 1901 science fiction novel from?
3: I'm not 100% certain, but I think it might be H.G. Wells.
0: Correct. It is. Yes, it is. It's H.G. Wells. Nice work. All righty. We're in International Moon Day, but you can move. That was the World
3: Cup. I'd like to go with chess, please.
0: International Chess Day. Question number 6. You a keen player, Mike?
3: I used to be, yes.
0: Oh, okay, good. Question number 6, International Chess Day. In chess notation, which punctuation mark is used to indicate a good move?
3: Oh.
0: You know, when you see columns and...
3: I know what you're referring to. Been a long time since I've kind of looked at columns and things. I'm going to have a guess at an exclamation mark.
0: Correct. Very good. Yes.
3: Wow.
0: Well, I suppose the others wouldn't really work, would they? A question mark wouldn't work, no. Question number 7, International Chess Day.
3: Yes, sticking with that, please.
0: How many potential moves can the white player make at the start of a game of chess?
3: Ah, okay, yes.
0: How many potential moves can the white player make at the start of a game of chess?
3: Okay, so it's 8 + 8 + 2 + 2, which makes 20.
0: Correct. Very good. Yes, because the pawn can...

0: move one square or two squares. There are eight pawns. That's 8 and 8, 16. Correct. And then also
1: the knights. Yeah, knights can move to two different
0: spots by hopping over. What would they hop over? The bishop.
1: No, hop over the pawns.
0: Hop over the pawns. Yeah.
1: Yeah.
0: Question number eight. International chess.
1: Yes, staying with that.
0: Which piece starts the game on square D8?
1: Okay. When I played chess, we weren't using that notation. We were using the descriptive, you know, pawn to king four and all of that. So now I have to really think about D8. BCD is the queen. I think that's the black queen.
0: Correct.
1: Phew.
0: Very good. Gee whiz, Mike. I unfortunately and very unkindly set you up a bit here by saying, are you a regular chess player? Sometimes that doesn't work out so well.
1: I played chess at school, but when I was playing chess, we used the descriptive notation, you know, pawn to king four, and the A, B, C, D and so forth didn't come in until really well after I'd stopped playing. I can understand the logic of it because it makes it much easier for a computer to work with it, for instance.
0: I only play chess these days, Mike, against little kids.
1: and they beat you, don't they?
0: No, they don't, because I don't let them. my 6-year-old nephew, I play because he's keen. He's not too bad, because I'm terrible, obviously. But he said one recently after I won, he said, "You're good at this, aren't you?" I thought to myself, "No." Anybody who feels a certain satisfaction in beating a 6-year-old, Mike, needs to see a psychiatrist.
1: Yes.
0: Question.
1: Just wait until he's 10. And
0: I know.
1: I
0: know. By then I won't be playing with him. I'll say, no, not interested in chess. That's right. Question number 9, International Chess Day.
1: Yes, please.
0: Meaning in passing in French, what name is given to a move that allows a pawn to capture an opponent's pawn that has advanced two squares as if it had only moved one square forward?
1: Yes, this is kind of a hangover from when they changed the rules many hundreds of years ago. In French, it would be called en passant.
0: Correct. En passant, which I think I did to the 6-year-old. He said, "You can't do that. They can only move forward." I said, "Oh, didn't I tell you that rule?"
1: Yes.
0: There's lots of ways to get him.
1: it's a hangover from when they introduced the double move as the first move for any given pawn. But they wanted to retain the fact that if it had only moved one square, then an opposing pawn could still take it.
0: Mm.
1: So, they introduced the double move to try and speed up the game.
0: Yeah. All right. Oh, I see. Oh, okay. Make it faster. We've got one left in International Chess Day, and then you would have cleaned up all chess questions, Mike.
1: I'm hoping that might be the case. Let's go for it.
0: Held by Bobby Fischer, Garry Kasparov, and Magnus Carlsen, what is the highest title awarded by the International Chess Federation?

0: I think these are three of them. I mean, I know they're grandmasters, but I that's...
1: What's your answer, Mark?
0: The only thing that I can think of would be grandmaster.
1: Is that your answer?
0: Yeah.
1: Correct.
0: Oh, yes. Wow. Where did that come from?
1: Well, that question may have been slightly misleading. Well, not really, but yes. I mean...
0: It implied there was only the three of them.
1: It implied that it sort of implied there were only ever three grandmasters, which is not right, is it? No.
0: No,
1: but that's true. But it was also held by Bobby Fischer, Garry Kasparov and Magnus Carlsen.
0: Oh, yes, of course. I mean, each of them were world champions.
1: But not plenty of others, but others also have the title grandmaster, don't they?
0: Oh, yes. Hmm. But that's what confused me.

0: at first. So
1: yeah, sorry. That's why. I wasn't helping you. I never do that, Mike. But man,
0: no, I know that. I've listened to you for a long time.
1: Ray in the Bay says, back in 2020, a 10-year-old Russian boy, Nikolai Chinovsky, played chess games against 8 grandmasters simultaneously. He lost every one of them. <That's>
0: Unfortunately, chess is actually really more of a calculation than a game as such. Yeah. And that's why computers will become very good at it.
1: Well, they are very good at it now. I do wonder about that. Actually, I wonder about the beauty of those games, and particularly chess, which is such a glorious game. Lest anyone think I'm a shocking torturer of young kids. I do teach him to play as well, which is mind you, there's not much you can learn from me. But I do worry about it because, you know, with AI. AI can beat anyone, or will be able to.
0: Well, it's not so much AI. I mean, they had computers playing chess before, well before
1: AI.
0: Because it's essentially a calculation. I mean, a very, very complex calculation, which is why computers are good at them.
1: Yeah, exactly.
0: So, I mean, AI will help a little bit, but no, computers can do the calculations, and that's what makes them better in that sense.
1: Yeah. All righty, where are we? We've got 5, 6, 7, 8, 9, 10. We've answered 10 questions. We're up to question 11. No more chess questions for you, Mike.
0: Would like to revert to the moon, please.
1: Back to International Moon Day. In July 1969... the Eagle Lunar Module landed on which sea of the moon?
0: Wow, that's stretching the memory banks. I think it was the Sea of Tranquility.
1: Correct. Yes, it was. The Sea of Tranquility.
2: 13 forward. 11 forward, coming down nicely, 200 feet. 4.5 down. 5.5 down. 60 seconds. Lights on, down 2.5. Forward. 40 feet, down 2.5. Picking up some dust. 4 forward. 4 forward, drifting to the right a little. Contact light. Okay, engine stop.
3: We copy you down, Eagle.
2: Tranquility base here. The Eagle has landed.
1: Yes. Those fated words, eh? Tranquility base here. The Eagle has landed.
0: Mm. Yeah. I always find those things interesting because, there is about a second and a bit delay between, someone on the moon saying something and the signal being received on Earth. And then there's another second delay to get, the reply back to the men on the moon. And they obviously edit the audio to sound like it was a conversation, but it wasn't. There were pauses because of that delay.
1: It was, of course, on this day, Mike, back in 1969.
0: Oh, of course, yes. I lost track of the day.
1: It was back on this day. It seems incredible to me that it happened. But don't worry, I'm not a... I'm not a person who thinks it was fact, but it does seem incredible that it happened.
0: Mm. Oh, yeah. I mean, they used to say that they did it with the computing power that is was in mobile phones, but mobile phones are so powerful these days with their computing.
1: Oh, they've got much more powerful computers. Yeah, exactly.
0: Yes. Yeah. I mean, the computers they were able to use in those days were just basic and really quite incredible.
1: Thank you. Someone's texted in saying there are lots of grandmasters. There's about 1,900 currently recognised by the International Chess Federation. Well, I'm sure that's right, but given how many people play chess, that's probably not a lot. Now you've just answered 1, 2, 3, 4, 5, 6, 7 in a row, Mike.
0: Oh.
1: Hmm.
0: Well, that's my highest score so far with you. I don't ring all that often. I mean, I listen almost every night, but I don't call it all that often. But tonight you had some subjects that interested me.
1: All right. Do you want another one in the International Moon Day?
0: I think

0: I would, yes, please.
1: This will be the end of International Moon Day. The principal lunar semi-diurnal. The principal lunar semi-diurnal is the main factor determining the depth and timing of which events?
0: Could you just repeat that name again, please? The
1: principal lunar semi-diurnal is the main factor determining the depth and timing of which events?
0: I would imagine that's the ocean tides.
1: Correct.
0: The Earth.
1: Correct. Yeah. Very good.
0: Hmm. Semi-diurnal means twice a day, or half a day.
1: Paul from Planland says he makes a nice point. He says, we put a man on the moon before we put wheels on travel luggage. Yeah, that is true. That is absolutely true. Question number 13. That's 8 in a row. Wow.
0: Yes.
1: Mike, what's happening here?
0: You've just picked a couple of subjects that I just happen to have some good knowledge on, so...
1: Moon and chess have gone, so that was the World Cup that was, middle names on population.
0: Okay, I'll have a go at population.
1: Robin says, Phil, read the landing. I was 9 and walked outside, looked at the moon and said to myself, no way. But yes, they did. Yeah, that's right. I know, it seems extraordinary when you look up at the moon now and you think, dear me. Okay, question 13, we're in population.
0: Yep.
1: This will be for 9 in a row, right? In which decade did the population of the world reach an estimated 3 billion people? In which decade?
0: Decade. You only want the decade.
1: Mm.
0: All right. I am pretty certain... Hang on, you said 3 billion.
1: 3 billion people.
0: With a B, yes. I'm pretty certain that was around 1960, so I'll say the 60s.
1: Correct. Very good. It was.
0: Yeah. It was one of those things that I used to be able to quote, that at the beginning of the 20th century, the population of the world was 1.5 billion, and it took 60 years to double to 6 billion.
1: Hey, steady, Mike. You'll be answering all the rest of my questions.
0: Oh, all right. Well, perhaps I'll finish the second part of that quote after you've asked the next question.
1: You can finish the rest of that quote when you're making your acceptance speech for the Black Magnet, which you will get if you answer the next question.
0: I know.
1: 10 in a row.
0: I never thought I'd be in this position. Wow.
1: 10 in a row. Mike from St Kilda. Sorry, there are no more tickets available. Stop ringing. Mike, for 10 in a row, the Black Magnet, which I haven't awarded for months. Question 14, population. With 80% of people living in its capital city, which Australian state has the most urbanised population?
0: With 80% living in its capital city.
1: With 80% of people living in its capital city, which Australian state has the most urbanised population?
0: Population, okay. All right. Gee, that's a darn good question. Okay. Educated guess, I'm going to have a guess at South Australia.
1: Oh, no, Mike.
0: Ah.
1: It's not correct. Mike, that's a pity. You've got odds on this question, haven't you? That's a pity, Mike, but sorry, but that is a magnificent effort. Well done. Congratulations.
0: Thank you. I enjoyed that. And I'll be interested to hear what the answer is.
1: Congratulations, Mike. Well done. Thank you.
0: Okay. Bye. Right.
1: That's a pity, isn't it? Because I thought Mike was going to get there. 1-300-800-222. Didn't you give a Black Magnet to Joanna from Newcastle at the beginning of

0: July. No, we gave her the magnet, not the black one, though. She won the magnet. Keith from Sippy Downs. Hello, Keith.
1: Well, good evening, Phil.
0: Hi. Question 14, population. With 80% of people living in its capital city, which Australian state has the most urbanised population? Well, it has got a bit easier because South Australia's off the list.
1: Yes, OK. Well, I'll take a shoot for Queensland.
0: No, it's not Queensland. Sorry, Keith. Bye-bye. Loyal to your home state, but no, that is not correct. Deacon from Mount Lawley in Perth. G'day, Deacon.
2: Phil, how you going? That's a tough act to follow. How's Mike?
0: Not bad, isn't it? Tell me, with 80% of people living in its capital city, which Australian state has the most urbanised population?
2: Well, if it's not a territory, before I get it wrong, thanks a lot, and probably can't help you, but I'm going to go Tasmania.
0: No, it's not Tassie. Yeah. Sorry, Deacon. No, it's not Tassie. Ian from Dover. Hello, Ian.
3: Good morning, sir. That was good listening to Mike.
0: He was good, wasn't he? He was great. Lovely
3: run.
0: Yeah, very good run. Well, you should be able to get this from here because with 80% of people living in its capital city, which Australian state has the most urbanised population?
3: There's still a few left.
0: yes.
3: There's enough to get one wrong.
0: 80% of people live in its capital city, which Australian state has the most urbanised population?
3: New South Wales. Oh, no. Knew I could get it wrong.
0: Thank you, Ian.
3: Bye.
0: Bye. No, it's not correct. Oh, dear. Bill from Wayland. G'day, Bill.
4: G'day, mate. There was other thing for sheer size to be Western Australia.
0: What's your answer?
4: Western Australia.
0: Correct. Yes, it is. It's WA. 80% of WA's population live in Perth. So that's right. Yes, it is Australia's most urbanised population, Australian state's most urbanised population. Question 15, we're in population. You can stay there, or otherwise you could move to middle names, or that was the World Cup that was.
4: I think I got middle names.
0: Middle names. What's Anthony Albanese's middle name?
4: God, I'd have to get him, didn't I? Half the time you forget his first name. I don't know. I'll just go where everyone else thinks. Dick. Or Richard.
0: Thank you, Bill. No, not correct. Glenn from Moonda. G'day, Glenn.
5: Hello.
0: Hi, Glenn.
5: Hi.
0: We're in middle names. What's Anthony Albanese's middle name?
5: I've got a lot of time for Albo, but do I know his middle name? I really have no idea. So I'm just going to have a stab and say Rodney.
0: No, it's not Rodney. Thanks, Glenn. See ya. Bye-bye. This does require a bit of specialist knowledge, doesn't it? Loz from Lynham. Hi, Loz.
6: Hello there.
0: Yeah, you're in the national capital. You're supposed to know these things.
6: Yeah, look, you would have thought it'd be something more Italian-sounding, but I think I've read it's Norman.
0: Correct. Yes, it is. Anthony Norman Albanese. Yes, well, that's true. Well, they're the Italian connections there, but Question 16. Middle names. Otherwise, you can move to population, or that was the World Cup that was.
6: Middle names, please.
0: Middle names. Hilda was the middle name of which British Prime Minister?
6: Hilda.
0: Hilda.
6: That sounds female, so I'll have to go Thatcher.
0: Correct.
6: Yes. Oh, there you go.
0: Margaret Hilda Thatcher. Very good. 10 left.
6: Stay here. That's all right.
0: Staying with middle names. What was Princess Diana's middle name?
6: Lady Diane something Spencer. Oh, I've got no idea. It's Diane Charlotte Spencer.
0: Not Charlotte. Sorry, Loza, not Charlotte. No. Plenty of people had Mrs. Thatcher. Hilda Thatcher? Yes. Kane says, that's insane about WA. It's so big. 80% of people living in one town. Yes, no, 80% of the population, even though WA is so huge, live in Perth. Bob from Greenacre. G'day, Bob.

0: Gee, I've been going no good. I don't think I've got one right.
1: What was Princess Diana's middle name?
0: Oh, look.
1: Bob.
0: I'll call her Judy.
1: No, it's not Judy. Cheers, mate. She wasn't a Judy, was she? Thank you. No, she wasn't a Judy. Sophie will know. Sophie's a devoted royalist. With a massive back collection of women's weeklies and so on. Sophie, question 17. What was Princess Diana's middle name?
2: Look, it's a complete guess, but I'm going to go with Elizabeth.
1: Aha, but not correct.
2: Thanks, Phil.
1: See ya. Bye. No, it's not Elizabeth. Joy from Logan. Hello, Joy.
3: G'day. How are you?
1: Pretty good. We're up to question 17.
3: Mm-hmm. Well, I'm just going to say I'm amazed nobody got WA straight off. I mean, let's face it, half of it. Well, anyway.
1: Anyway. What was Princess Diana's middle name?
3: I don't know, but it should be Grace.
1: That's nice, actually, but it's not Grace. No, thank you. Bye bye. All right, come on the phone line. I have no answers. 1-300-800-222. Someone help me out. What was Princess Diana's middle name? We're up to question 17. Harry in the Bay's got the right answer. Monica, that's correct. Priscilla from Mandurah, that's correct. Pat from the Point. No, that's not correct. 1-300-800-222 is the number. Question 17, middle names. What was Princess Diana's middle name? Graham from Perth. G'day, Graham.
4: G'day, Phil. I reckon it's Margaret.
1: No, it's not Margaret. No.
4: Good night.
1: See you later. Are there no fans of Princess Di who remember what her middle name was? Diana something Spencer? No. Sandra from Perth. No, that's not correct. It's not Fiona. No. 1-300-800-222. No, seriously, no one knows. Oh, plenty of people on the text line. Well, if you know on the text line, give me a call. 1-300-800-222 is my number. What was Princess Diana's middle name? Someone has to know. We're up to question 17. Pearl from Darwin will know. Hi, Pearl.
5: I do know.
1: What was Princess Diana's middle name?
5: She was named after her mother, I think, Frances.
1: Correct.
5: Shand Kidd.
1: That's right. She was named after Frances Shand Kidd. Her middle name was Frances. Very good. All right, question 18. We're in middle names. You could go population or that was the World Cup that was.
5: I don't like any of them so much. Let's stay where we are, Phil.
1: Middle names. What was the middle name of the romantic poet Percy Shelley?
5: Oh, goodness. Percy Shelley. David.
1: No, not David.
5: Okay.
1: Sorry,
5: thanks, Phil.
1: Thank you. 1-300-800-222. Lines are free. Grab one. Glenn from Maryborough. Hi, Glenn.
6: How you going?
1: Not bad. What was the middle name of romantic poet Percy Shelley?
6: I have no idea. I'll just say William.
1: No, not William.
6: Good night.
1: Good night. Bye-bye. No, it's not William. Who knows? Does anyone know on the text line? Lines are free, 1-300-800-222. Joyce in Perth knows the right answer on the text line. Yes. What about Diane in South Australia? Hello, Diane.
7: Hello, I hope it's Frances.
1: Oh, yeah, it was Princess Diana's middle name. That's correct. Yes, it is Frances. But we've moved on. We've had a correct answer there, so we're up to...
7: Sorry, haven't caught up with the radio.
1: No, that's all right. Well, the next one is, what's the middle name of romantic poet Percy Shelley?
7: Oh, my goodness. Bysshe.
1: Yes, correct. Very good. Percy Bysshe Shelley. Very good. Question 19... there's one left in middle names, otherwise you could go population or that was the world that was. Sorry, that was the World Cup that was.
7: Now stay where we are.
1: Okay. Last one in middle names. Captain Kirk shares his middle name with which Roman emperor?
7: Tiberius.
1: Very good. Yes, it was.
7: Star Trek fan.
1: Oh, yes.
8: Space, the final frontier. These are the voyages of the starship Enterprise. Its five-year mission, to explore strange new worlds, to seek out new life and new civilizations, to boldly go where no man has gone before.
1: Oh, yes, to boldly go.
7: Good show,
1: although if I see I'm a critic of Split Infinity of Diane, I would have said to go boldly.
7: Well, you know, they have to be different.
1: I'm a pernickety kind of soul, though. That's the thing. Hey, question number 20. We've got one. We've got population, or that was the World Cup that was.
7: Oh, look, I don't know anything about either, so I don't know. Population.
1: In which decade did the population of the world reach an estimated 5 billion people?
7: 5 billion.
1: Yeah.
7: People.
1: Now, we know already that the population of the world reached an estimated 3 billion people in the 1960s.
7: Mm.
1: So in which decade did the population of the world reach an estimated 5 billion people?
7: So, I'm going to say the 90s.
1: Not the 1990s.
7: Okay.
1: Sorry,
7: well,
1: Diane.
7: That's not bad.
1: Okay, not bad.
7: Thank you.
1: Thanks, bye. It's going to help somebody else, I would have thought. All right, look, we're up to question number 20. So we've got 6 questions left. We'll take some answers on those straight after the latest news. This is Nightlife.
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10: ABC News with Tim Wharton. Andy Burnham has become the UK's Prime Minister, promising to do politics differently and provide immediate cost of living relief. Europe correspondent Catherine Diss reports.
11: In a traditional process involving the monarch King Charles, Sir Keir Starmer officially resigned and Andy Burnham has become Britain's new Prime Minister, the 7th in a decade. In his maiden address, the new PM spoke without a lectern, representing a significant break with British tradition and is a sign of how he intends to operate in office. He promised Britons that politicians would do better and he would restore public confidence in government. In the clearest signal yet that Mr. Burnham wouldn't alter the AUKUS pact, he said he would honour the UK's existing defence commitments with international partners. Catherine Diss, ABC News, London.
10: Israel's embassy has taken a swipe at Labour's proposed stance on Israel and Palestine on the eve of the party's national conference. Harry Buttonshaw reports.
12: In a 4-page statement to the media, Israel's embassy strongly criticises Labour's draft national platform. It argues that too much responsibility for ongoing conflict is placed on Israel and not enough on Palestinian leaders or Hamas. Labour is set to outline a more detailed position on Israel and Palestine at the party's national conference beginning on Thursday. The new draft includes an opposition to Israeli settlement activity and settler violence. It also lays out support for the International Court of Justice and International Criminal Court, which has issued an arrest warrant for Israel's Prime Minister Benjamin Netanyahu.
10: The US has conducted a new round of airstrikes on Iran after announcing the death of another American service member. Iran has fired missiles at nearby Gulf countries while also claiming 2 oil tankers have been hit in the Strait of Hormuz. US President Donald Trump claims Iran's military has now been left with very little.
13: They've got some missiles, they've got some drones, they've got some manufacturing ability, not much. We control the strait, they don't control anything. So we'll see what happens, but we hit them very hard again tonight.
10: Federal opposition leader Angus Taylor says One Nation leader Pauline Hanson does not have the answers to the issues facing Australians. During a recent trip to the UK and Italy, Senator Hanson told a Conservative political conference Australians were stupid for giving transgender people rights. She also blamed the end of the White Australia policy for what she called Australia's migration problems during a podcast chat with far-right activist Tommy Robinson. Mr. Taylor says her policies aren't the solution.
14: I just don't think she has any of the answers. I mean, we have an economic crisis that the Prime Minister and his team has brought about, and One Nation doesn't have the solutions.
10: A magistrate has granted bail to a Melbourne woman who's been charged with terrorism offences. Here's court reporter Christian Silver.
15: Rayan Al-Houli is facing up to 10 years behind bars for terror offences and is accused of being a member of Islamic State. She travelled to Syria a decade ago and is accused of living under IS rule and showing her children terrorist propaganda videos. She came back to Australia last year and was arrested 2 months ago. Today, a magistrate agreed there were exceptional circumstances in her case, including the age of the alleged offending, psychological reports, potential legal delays, and the need for her to care for her four children. Ms Al-Houli will be required to comply with strict bail conditions.
10: Former AFL Premiership coach Mick Malthouse has faced a grilling over his evidence into an alleged home invasion attempt at his apartment in Melbourne last year. Meg Whitfield has more.
16: The Melbourne Magistrates Court heard Mr Malthouse opened his front door, armed with an exercise bar, to find three men attempting to break in. The court heard the men fled down the stairs and that a second confrontation occurred in the garage, with a man striking Mr Malthouse with a screwdriver. He told the court another man attempted to hit him with a jimmy bar, but that he struck back with the exercise bar. During the cross-examination, Mr Malthouse was grilled over the accuracy of his recollection and questioned over his own actions, which he told the court he believed were justified. The case continues.
10: Inaugural Tasmania Devils AFL coach Ken Hinckley says the club will aim to bring the best talent to the state. The Devils have officially announced Hinckley is the side's head coach, and the former Port Adelaide coach officially starts on November 1st and has a 5-year contract. Hinckley says it's likely the majority of the Devils side will come from outside the state.
17: So typically, Tasmanians have had to move when they've been good enough to play AFL football, and they grow their families in other states. And we don't want that to continue. We want them to start in Tasmania, stay in Tasmania and grow, but we want to bring people to Tasmania and help grow the state in lots of ways.
10: You're up to date with the latest in ABC News. I'm Tim Wharton.
18: Western Australia's weather for Tuesday, light showers about west coastal parts south of Juryan Bay and along the south coast, with a chance of a shower over remaining parts southwest of Juryan Bay to Esperance during the day. Patchy morning fog over much of the southwest land division, far southwest Goldfields and Eucla, possible morning frost over the central and northeastern southwest land division and southern Goldfields. In Perth, a shower or two, a top of 18 after an overnight low of 7.
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0: Yes, well, hello, and how are you? Philip Clark with you on ABC Radio. This is Nightlife, and we're into the last hour of the program. Time has flown tonight. It's 6 past 1 Eastern time. It's 6 past 11 in WA. Hello, everyone, South Australia and the Territory. It's 24 to 1. Very good to be with you. From now until 5 a.m. in Victoria, in Mansfield, you're losing your FM and your channel 25, and from 2:30 to 5 a.m. in Bendigo and Victoria, your TV channel 25 might disappear because of maintenance issues. But the rest of the country is online and we're everywhere loud and clear. So I hope you're getting us wherever you are. 1-300-800-222. We have a small matter to attend to, which we call
1: the Mighty Challenge,
0: where we're up to question number 20. Alex from Coogee. Hello, Alex.
2: Oh, hey, how you going?
0: Yeah, good. We're up to question 20, so I've only got 1, 2, 3, 4, 5, 6 left. Okay, we're in population. Yep. The population of the world reached an estimated 3 billion people in the 1960s, in 1960, approximately 1960. The question is, in which decade did the population of the world reach an estimated 5 billion people?
2: Okay, and the lady before said the 80s, right?
0: No, I said the 90s.
2: Oh, she said the 90s. Okay, let's 3 in the 60s, so it goes 70s or 80s. Let's go 70s.
0: Not correct.

0: did the population of the world reach an estimated 5 billion people?
1: Okay, and the lady before said the 80s, right?
0: No, I said the 90s.
1: Oh, she said the 90s. Okay, let's 3 in the 60s, so I'll go 70s or 80s. Oh, let's go 70s.
0: Not correct. Sorry, oh, Alex, bye-bye. No, not correct. Nev's in Saudi Arabia. Are you actually in Saudi Arabia, Nev?
2: I am, Phil. Yes, I am.
0: Hey, whereabouts?
2: I'm in Riyadh.
0: Oh, okay.
2: I'm just driving home from work.
0: Oh, very good. Well, you're a bit out of the missile zone there, aren't you, or not?
2: I can't talk about that.
0: Okay. Nev, tell me about this. In which decade did the population of the world reach an estimated 5 billion people?
2: Good question. I'm saying 1980s.
0: Correct. Yeah, the 1980s. Yeah, about 1987. Exactly, about 1987. It reached 3 billion people in the 1960s, about 1960. By 1987, it had reached 5 billion people. All right, question number 21, population we're in, but you can move to that was the World Cup that was.
2: I was saying the population.
0: All right. In which decade did the population of the world reach an estimated 7 billion people?
2: The 2010s.
0: Correct. Very good. Yes, in 2011. Very good, Nev. Nice work. Question number 22. We're in population. Last one in population. Which Chinese city has approximately the same population as Australia?
2: My guess is Shanghai.
0: Correct. Very good. Hey, nice work.
2: Because I lived there.
0: Oh, okay.
2: Yeah. I lived there for 3 years. Yeah, well, that was one of the facts I learned, fortunately.
0: Yeah, that's right. That Shanghai has a population which is approximately the same as the whole of Australia, in other words, 27 million people. I know.
2: Yeah,
0: it's,
2: and the area of Shanghai is the same as the area of Brisbane. So,
0: I know.
2: 10 times the density.
0: You think about all those people.
2: Amazing.
0: I know, it is amazing. It is amazing. All right, well, you've got 3 left, and they are all in. That was the World Cup that was. Question 23. Which Spanish player scored the winning goal against Argentina in the final?
2: No guess. I didn't watch it.
0: Oh, no. Sorry, Nev.
2: I'll have a go.
0: Yeah.
2: Lamar Jamea?
0: No. No. Have a good trip home, Nev.
2: All right, then.
0: See ya. Bye-bye. Well, I can understand why he's a bit nervous about that. I suppose you can't talk about it. Interesting, though, isn't it? Where are we? Speaking of nightlife from around the world, Matthew's in the Napa Valley in Victoria, in California. Hi, Matthew.
3: Good afternoon. Good morning. How are you?
0: Yeah, no, really well. Really well. Napa Valley of California, beautiful place, makes delicious wine.
3: Yeah, not as good as our mighty Barossa Valley, though.
0: Although I'm sure they would disagree with you about this. Hey, you don't have any of that smoke coming. Oh, no, California's too far south, isn't it? All those bushfires in Canada apparently put smoke over the northern part of the US, but that's not good for winemakers. That's the only reason I'm mentioning all this, Matthew, but that would be far away for you, wouldn't it?
3: Yeah, it's all on the East Coast. We're not seeing anything over here on the West Coast.
0: Yeah, no. No. All righty. Well, you're in the World Cup fever joint for sure, Matthew. Which Spanish player scored the winning goal against Argentina in the final?
3: That would be Torres.
0: Correct. Ferran Torres. And what a goal it was. It was a beauty. All right, we've got 2 left. We've got 2 left. That was the World Cup that was. In a country that no one really thought was that interested in soccer, but, you know, what, they certainly got interested. Question 24. Who won the golden boot for most goals scored at the 26th World Cup?
3: That would be...

0: Kylian Mbappe.
1: Kylian Mbappe, correct. Yes, the great French striker. All right, nice work. Matthew from the Napa Valley. Collaborating with Burna Boy, which singer performed her fourth official World Cup song at this year's tournament?
0: Oh, goodness me. Shakira?
1: Oh, nice work. Yes, very good. Very good. It was Shakira.

0: Oh, yeah. I didn't see the halftime show, Matthew. Was there any good?
1: Look, I think it was interesting. It certainly got the world's attention, though.
0: Yeah, well, I suppose that's part of the whole point. Right. Very good, Matthew. That's excellent work. The magnet is yours, and we shall put it in a crate and send it to the Napa Valley. And some stage in the distant future, you may well receive it.
1: Ah, fantastic. I look forward to that.
0: Good on you. Thanks, Matt. What are you working over there, Matthew? Holidaying? What are you doing?
1: Yes, I work in the Napa Valley. That's correct.
0: Oh, okay.
1: In the wine industry.
0: In the wine industry. Oh, terrific. Okay, yeah. What, as a maker, a grower, what are you doing, Matthew?
1: No, in sales and marketing, yep. But never too far away from the great Australian wines.
0: Oh, okay. Are you a South Australian by...
1: 100%.
0: Yeah. Oh, great. Oh, that's fantastic. So getting some experience there, yeah. Oh, excellent work. Yeah. All right, Matthew, terrific. Hang on, don't hang up, and we'll get some details from you. Good on you.
1: Thanks. Thank you.
0: Thanks, Matthew. Isn't that great? Matthew from California is the winner of the Mighty Challenge tonight. Nice work, everyone. Thank you for all the text answers as well, of which there were plenty. We ran dry a little bit in the middle there. Bob says they tried to make me go to Riyadh, but I said no, no, no. Boom, boom. Nice work.
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0: Here's the halftime show. Made the whole game longer than normal. Special dispensation for American wines. All righty. Look, issues of the day. Plenty of things around today. I mean, there's the. I don't know. Look, you could give us a call about any of these matters. Have you seen The Odyssey, the movie about Homer's great epic? That's around at the weekend. I had a look at it. Thought it was terrific. How about Ryan Fox winning the British Open? Come on. Not an unlikely story because he's a good player, but Ryan Fox became only the second Kiwi to win the British Open. 68 years after Bob Charles managed the same feat. He's a bit unlikely. He's an underdog in the sense that he is a late bloomer, Ryan Fox. You might think of some others as well or would like to celebrate that too. Maybe had some thoughts on the World Cup as well. Andy Burnham's become the new British Prime Minister. Is that going to make a difference and turn the ship around, do you think? You might have some thoughts about that as well. 1-300-800-222. You might have some thoughts on the World Cup itself too. Did we get more interested in soccer at the end of the whole thing? Spain were certainly a worthy winner, in my view. What about yours? 1-300-800-222. Plenty of things to talk about. Love to have a chat. 1-300-800-222 is the number. Love to talk with you. In the meantime, here's Janice with a classic.
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0: Brum, brum, boom. Janis Joplin. Me and Bobby McGee, a classic. All right, issues of the day, plenty around. There's plenty around. So let's have a chat. One love to talk. 1-300-800-222 is my number.
1: Issue of the day.
0: Heather from Currumbin said, "Am I text going to the ABC Nightlife program?" Well, yes, Heather. Issues. Well, plenty to talk about. Steve in Hobart wants to talk about Robbie Fox, I think. Hello, Steve. Sorry, did I say Robbie Fox? I mean Ryan Fox. Hi, Steve. Hello. Where's Steve gone? Hello, Steve. I've got you.
2: Steve from Hobart.
0: Yeah, got you, Steve. Yeah, hello.
2: Oh, sorry.
0: That's all right.
2: Just a bit of mindless trivia.
0: Yeah.
2: Not many people know. The best amateur golfer in the world.
0: Sorry, you.

0: You're going to tell me who it is?
1: Yeah.
0: Go on. Apart from yourself, Steve.
1: Apart from myself.
0: Yeah.
1: No one had ever guessed it. Alice Cooper.
0: Oh, he is a good golfer, actually, isn't he? Alice Cooper is a good player. I don't know. He's the best amateur in the world, Steve, but he's pretty good, apparently.
1: Oh yeah, five, I think. Yeah, he's right up there.
0: Yeah. No, you're quite right, Steve. Thank you. Okay. Did you get up early and watch Ryan Fox?
1: No, never. Sorry.
0: Okay.
1: But I've seen him in the rough. That way.
0: Yeah, no, you're quite right. Alice Cooper is a good player. 1-300-800-222. Trevor from Croydon Park. Hi, Trevor. Hello.
2: Yeah, just two little things about British politics.
0: So, oh yeah.
2: Sir Keir Starmer made a great omission in his farewell speech.
0: Yeah, which was?
2: He didn't thank Larry.
0: Larry the cat?
2: And poor old Larry must be, yeah, Jesus, this is the
0: second. How long has that cat been there in 10 Downing Street?
2: Yeah,
0: a lot.
2: Yeah, all the time the Tories have, would you believe?
0: Yeah. It's been there a long time, isn't it? Yeah.
2: So he's, poor old Larry, I've got to hide under the desk because this is number 7. I've used up all 9 later on. I'll use up all 9 pretty quick.
0: Yes, well, Andy Burnham, the new Prime Minister, he's got a very steep hill in front of him, hasn't he? Has he not?
2: Yeah, and don't forget to change the wheelchair bin.
0: To change the what?
2: The wheelchair bin.
0: Thank you, Trevor.
2: the other thing about British politics, the Nigel Farage by-election. Why do you? So many people thought, oh, just for a laugh. Because there's only him and there's no other party.
0: Well, there's him and the Count Binface.
2: There's only the two of them. Yeah, so many individuals thought, oh, wouldn't it be a great lark? We'll just vote Binface. And yeah, I think there have been movies potted like this. Lo and behold, Binface gets in. Can you see the photos in the Commons?
0: As he would have to sit on the Commons green leather benches. I wonder. Well, it's not impossible, Trevor. British people have a great sense of humour.
2: I just sort of thought about what the previous caller was saying. Will anybody ever challenge Alice Cooper, or if he wants to shed the makeup of Vincent Fournier, to enter one of the Opens?
0: Well, of course he could. He could. I mean, the British Open, I think the same as the US Open, actually. Yeah. You can play your way into it.
2: Yeah.
0: You'd have to win a few times along the way. You have to win, you know, regional and state and national opens. But you can get a place. You can get a spot in the field. And if you're an amateur golfer and come from nowhere, I'm pretty sure that's right.
2: Yeah.
0: Yeah. Okay.
2: Okay, mate.
0: Thanks, Trev.
2: Just
0: have
2: those two little things.
0: Thanks, mate. Bye-bye. Yes. Cat at Thirl says, I'm so glad Spain won the World Cup because they stand up to Trump and Trump's called the Spanish people stupid and had to award them the champions. That's true. He would have preferred, I think, to be awarding the trophy to his mate down in Argentina, wouldn't he? Much preferred, I would have thought. So glad Trump. Yes, well, there are plenty of people backing Spain. All righty. Alastair from Winchelsea. Hello, Alastair.
3: Hello, Phil. There was a thing on Media Watch, I think, years ago. Again, it's probably going to be a bit anecdotal, but I think there was this rumour that started, I think it was in Canada on a Canadian website that the migrants get new houses and all this sort of stuff. You get a lot of people who say that. I do meet a lot of people who say, oh, yeah, but they get free housing. So I shouldn't be laughing, but a lot of people believe that.
0: Yeah.
3: And so this lie has been perpetuated. That thing was long ago discredited.
0: Yes.
3: And so that it's this idea of building up a hatred. And I did see the Pauline Hanson program last night. She's actually quite a pleasant person when you get a one-on-one. I mean, she was very interested in what people had to say. But then again, she's got these silly ideas.

0: that she's, I don't think she's ever read a book. Like Donald Trump has boasted of never having read a book.
1: Mm.
0: I don't know if she's in the same category, but she hasn't informed herself very well, in spite of the fact that she's been in politics all this time. But it's this idea of blaming migrants, blaming people who come to the country.
1: Mm.
0: I mean, I believe in America, as long as you didn't have a communicable diseases, and as long as you could get to the country, you were welcome. And this is how America has prospered.
1: Well, it has. If you could get to Ellis Island, that's right, and you didn't have a communicable disease, you pretty much were in. That's true. I know, but the blaming migrants thing has usually, whenever people jump on this, they're usually blaming the latest wave of migrants, aren't they? I mean, you don't get too many people who are opposing migrants in Australia getting stuck into the Greeks or the Italians. It's just the latest wave, isn't it?
0: Yeah, I was a migrant. Yeah. I was 9 years old when I came here with my parents.

0: 9 years old
1: yeah.
0: when I came here with my parents, and this is 97. They wanted people. It was populate or perish.
1: Yeah.
0: Was it Arthur Caldwell that said that, populate or perish?
1: It was, yes, that's right. Arthur Caldwell. I think he was also, wasn't he also the author of The Two Wongs Don't Make a White? I think he was.
0: Oh, no.
1: I think he was.
0: Can we say that?
1: This is well, no, we can't. But this is the days of the White Australia policy, you see, which was abolished actually in the 1960s. I think in 1966 under the Holt government, I believe. The dictation test was gone by the late 50s. But Australia's immigration program became non-discriminatory under the Liberal government in the mid-1960s. I think when the Whitlam, Ms. Hanson says that Whitlam abolished the White Australia policy, it was really the Harold Holt government, the Liberals, who abolished it. But as my memory serves me correctly, it was Gough Whitlam got rid of the last vestiges of it. But it had been non-discriminatory since the mid-60s.
0: Yeah, she picks up tidbits. Is that the right way? Or tidbits? Yeah. But she just picks up all these little bits of information. I can't see her sitting down and reading a document, and I can't see that Donald Trump does that either. That's what Mark Latham was saying. I realise a lot of people don't like him, but he had the patience to actually write out a formulated document about what he would do. And this is where they lack. They're just so pushed from pillar to post, your average politician, that they just don't get time to just sit and think. And I think Paul Keating, I was on Margaret Throsby's program, and he said he used to listen to Wagner in the morning and things. And he said, when you listen to that music, the problems that you have seem like little cracks in the floorboard.
1: He sat and thought. Yeah. We don't want to ascribe too many wrong things to him. I don't think he listened to Wagner. I think he used to like Mahler.
0: Oh, Mahler. Oh, sorry. Yeah. Oh, no, we don't want
1: him. We don't want him listening to Wagner.
0: No, I suppose Wagner was a little bit. Yes.
1: Very, very, very, very great fan of the National Socialists. No, we don't want him listening to Wagner.
0: Oh, yeah. I got my composers mixed up. Wagner and Mahler. I just find them extreme. I've never listened to them really. I prefer Bach and Beethoven and Bach, really, Bach and Handel. But it's that thing of just fostering this idea of that migrants are the problem, and this is where the Germans were very civilized people. They had all these brilliant authors and brilliant thinkers, and they became a mob of mindless morons just following a man who just said anything he said they'd believe. And this is the difficulty that we face, that we're allowing other people to do the thinking for us.
1: Well, the problem was, I think, with, you know, I mean, what's the age-old thing? As soon as you start talking about the Nazis, you've lost the argument. But it has to be remembered that they did not vote for Adolf Hitler. They did not. He seized power and then burnt down the parliament and ruled the country under emergency powers after that. I mean, people did not vote for him at all. They didn't. You know, it was probably the Chancellor at the time. What was his name? Who appointed him as the President, who appointed him as Chancellor, whose great era it was.
0: Yeah.
1: And he proceeded to burn down the Reichstag, blame it on the communists and the rest of us, as we know, is history.
0: Yeah, burning tends to be a poor way of going about things. A lovely building in Canberra. It's probably the greatest building on earth for any administration, I think. It's just a beautiful building. And it kind of makes me proud to be an Australian, really, which I am.
1: Yeah,
0: 9 years on.
1: Dave from Perth reckons we need our own bin face to split the One Nation vote. unfortunately, the rules in Australia in our election system means you probably can't have a count bin face. But and look, you know, I think our electoral system is terrific. But
0: it is. It's just so civilized. I think the remark was made at the end of the 1996 election. It might have been made by the minister for Channel 9, what's his name? But anyway, he said that isn't this great that this country just hands over power like this?
1: Yeah.
0: It went from Liberal down.
1: Yeah, exactly, in a peaceful way. Exactly, exactly. Yeah. Thanks, Alistair. See you, mate.
0: That's all right, Phil.
1: Bye-bye.
0: Thank you.
1: Interesting chat. Luke from Brisbane. G'day, g'day, Luke.
2: Hi, Phil.
1: G'day.

0: I watched the golf.
1: Oh, yes. How good? How good was Ryan Fox?
0: Yeah, and a shout out to Lucas Herbert.
1: Yeah.
0: For shooting
1: 62.
0: Yeah. Unfortunately, on the 18th, he bogeyed to get the all time record of 61. He was up there till the end. So I called him a Queenslander to my friend, but my friend said no. He was born in Bendigo, so.
1: Yeah. No, it was a terrific. Well, and look, also, Luke, I think he ended up in the top 10, didn't he, Lucas Herbert? I didn't check, but I think so. Well, certainly the top 20 in the end, and did extremely well. Yeah, no, it was a great effort. Now, I just love Ryan Fox because, I mean, we saying this in the nicest possible way, Luke. You would not describe it as the prettiest swing in world golf, but I tell you what, he's mighty effective.
0: Yeah, it was, and they had beautiful weather. There was no wet conditions. So, and what did you think about the trampling on the grass controversy?
1: I felt a bit sorry for him, actually.
0: Yeah.
1: Oh, no, seriously. This is, I didn't.
0: Bryson
1: DeChambeau. I personally didn't think that he did anything wrong, but you know, and I can see why he was frustrated because, you know, I think he thought, well, what am I supposed to do? I've got to walk and I've got to walk over and look at the ball. Anyway, thanks, Luke. See you, mate.
0: No,
1: bye. 1-300-800-222 is the number. Philippa from Sydenham. Hello, Philippa.
2: Oh, hello, Philip. I really loved your prior caller, a couple of calls ago, discussing history, Mahler and Wagner. What we're dealing with is levels of history made today as opposed to the time. So it's what you call the veneer rather than having the true bricks and mortar. We're getting a veneer of history, and that seems to me... the problem of our red-headed wonder going over to be the last vaudevillian in the British camp where they've had the lettuce era and then they've had the Boris. No, I can't leave yet. I've got to have my wedding over at the lodge. You know, these things, you know, that just drift by. I'm hoping some semblance of order. But what I rang about was really... my concern about the judgment today, I heard.
1: Oh, this is the ISIS bride being allowed out.
2: Coming back, watching the ABC News, showing a screenshot of the woman in her tent there with all of the ISIS soldiers and their arms. Now, you're a parent like myself. Philip, you know, the first 4 years are so precious. The love, the care, the absolute trust your little baby has in you. And those memories won't go away. They may fade with better instruction. How can a court in Australia today say that she is a good and fit mother, regardless of her other things that she had done there? To release her so she can mother her children. As I think that should be discussed. And I don't know why our wonderful defence, because we have the best, as far as I'm concerned, the way we handle things in court, and they should always be so that there should be the right of appeal, because I have my doubts about a person describing the magistrate saying that this person is a mother who should go to her children. I cannot agree with that. Why can't they appeal that, Phil?
1: Well, because bail decisions, I don't think, can be appealed, actually. I don't think they can. Some lawyer might be able to tell me this, but I don't think that's right. Once bail's been granted, it's been granted. I hear you disagreeing with that, but, you know, we weren't there and didn't hear the evidence, I suppose, Philippa. That's no, the
2: maybe it should be explained.
1: Yeah, well, that's true. Thanks for that. Anyway, thank you. No, interesting. Look, I want to get to Bruce Walpy because we do have an edition of American Insight. We'll do that next.
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0: Yes, no, well, indeed. Now, to matters American, the FIFA World Cup soccer final was played in New Jersey, the United States, of course, and President Donald Trump was in a packed stadium watching with his wife Melania and other various dignitaries behind specially installed bulletproof glass. But was he welcomed by the crowd as singer Jennifer Hudson ended a performance of the US national anthem? As part of the pre-match celebrations, the camera cut to the US president. The crowd could be heard. Were they booing? This is President Donald Trump and Gianni Infantino, the president of FIFA, walking out for the FIFA World Cup ceremony. And this was the reception they got.
1: There's Gianni Infantino and Donald Trump, who are part of that awards ceremony. They will be handing out the prizes. Not the warmest of receptions there. Not quite sure which one that's directed towards.
0: Well, I would have thought a politician walking out in front of an Australian sporting crowd would get a similar reception. Anyway, were they booing because of his alleged intervention in the earlier match, or was it the war in Iran or petrol prices or general malaise? It's hard to say. Bruce Walpy might have some ideas. Bruce is a senior fellow at the US Studies Centre and former political staffer. He's on the line from Colorado. Bruce, good evening to you. Welcome to Nightlife.
2: Yeah. Again, good morning from Colorado, Phil. Thanks. It's great to be with you. I think there are several streams here that can explain what happened. First, yes, he was booed. And then the causes of it, I think New Jersey and New York are Democratic states.
0: Yes,
2: people were there. I think also from Trump's point of view, I mean, to sit in a glass box for 3 hours for a one-point game when there are many other things he'd like to do, like build the reflecting pool, the ballroom at the White House, I think it was not a great afternoon for him. And then he tried to not photobomb, but he had to be moved from the stage when Spain received the trophy and properly celebrated the victory. Mm. So for all those, I think it all just fits together. I think it was really quite a flow of Trump at the event. And I agree with what earlier caller said that Trump has really disparaged Spain. So I think that he had to congratulate the team was probably something it was hard for him to swallow as well.
0: Mm. Yeah, it probably was. Can we talk about, his approval rating has fallen, although it's still reasonably high. His overall approval stands at over 40%, isn't it?
2: No, I think it's in the upper 30s at best.
0: Okay.
2: And on key issues, on the war in Iran, only 30% of Americans approve. On every major issue, inflation, prices, healthcare, jobs, economic security, he's underwater to the Democrats by 10 to 20 or more points. The only thing he gets credit for is sealing the border with Mexico. Mm. But immigration, ICE, mass deportations, all his issues are unpopular. But let's just step back and look at a couple things. With the war in Iran is not working on two. It's not working for the president. It's not working for the American people. It's not working for the president because he cannot settle the war on his terms. Hmm. And he's really stuck with it. And there's no way out. I mean, if he just pulled out, that would be a complete humiliation. But it's not clear what level of violence and aggression can Iran be brought kicking and screaming back to the table to have some other deal. So it's not working for him, and a war he said be over in a few weeks is now a few months, and it looks like the war is going to continue through the midterm elections. For the American people, it's not working because what they want him to address is their economic well-being, and he's not. And so when he commands the airwaves, or tries to, a couple networks decided not to cover it live, when he commands the airwaves, they expect him to talk about things that are important to them. And he's talking about how he lost the 2020 election, but he still won two elections.
0: Yeah, I know.
2: And it's immensely he's off base. And just one further thing, the Republicans in Congress who are up for election in November are not happy with this because they need him to make the economic case so they will do well. Mm. It really is a mess.
0: How serious is this? Because I wanted to talk to you about this because Donald Trump made this address. He said that the US election system was worse than a third world country. He was alleging Chinese influence in it. He said that he was going to release declassified documents that would prove his new claims. He said there were deep state bureaucrats hiding the truth about the compromised US election systems. Here's a little bit of it.
3: Members of the deep state, very, very famous group of people, in many cases, in our intelligence agency worked to actively suppress and downplay information about the extent of China's sinister election meddling, covering it up from both the president and the American people like nobody thought was possible.
0: Now, Bruce, a number of commentators have been very alarmed by this and say he's laying the groundwork for some sort of intervention in the system and cancelling elections. What do you think about that?
2: He can't cancel the elections. Elections are held under the Constitution and administered. The time, place, and manner of elections are the words in the Constitution are done by the states.
0: Right.
2: But I think he was trying to sow an atmosphere in which it would be seen as legitimate on election night on the day after.
0: But what if he has? But are there not presidential emergency powers which allow him to suspend these things?
2: They have never been suspended, not even in the Civil War in the United States.
0: I know they haven't been. I know they haven't been, but do they exist?
2: I don't believe so.
0: Right.
2: I'm not, but I am worried about the scenario that's outlined, that he could move to seize ballots, voting machines, and so forth in key states where the outcome means the difference between who controls the House of Representatives and the Senate. What's really interesting in this, on the 2020 election and all this dissection of it, is that no Republican on the ballot in 2020 is challenging the result of whether they won or lost. And only he is the victim here.
0: Yeah.
2: He is not on the ballot in November.
0: Yeah.
2: Only the members of Congress are. After the election, the ballots in Georgia, Pennsylvania, Arizona, Michigan were counted and recounted and recounted, and the result was the same. So he has his rhetoric. He has the deep state, by the way. He was president in 2020 and obviously didn't do enough to satisfy himself. The election occurred, and everyone except for him believes that he lost.
0: That's right. There is no evidence after years of investigations, as you say, by the intelligence community, that there was any rigging of ballots at all. What's he trying to do there? He's trying to set up something, isn't he, that will make people doubt the election result in November?
2: I think he is, but I think it's backfiring. In other words, if just looking at elections, special elections and other elections between his winning the presidency in 2024 and today, Democratic turnout in all these races is very high, exceptionally high. Republican turnout is low. And even in Republican states and Republican seats in the House, the margin by which Republicans are being reelected is much smaller than it was in 2020, 2022, 2024. In other words, there is a wave building with the Democrats. And I think just given everything that Trump is doing, the war in Iran, and again, the state of the economy and what healthcare costs are and so forth, that's just a huge motivator and the absence of any check on Trump, it's a huge motivator for Democratic voters to get out. The midterm elections are a referendum on the president in office. And except for 2002, when George W. Bush was president, 9/11 had occurred the year earlier, and Bush had launched the invasion of Afghanistan as vengeance for 9/11. He gained seats in the Republican Party gained seats in the 2002 midterms. In every other midterm in this century, the party in the White House has lost seats, and that's where we are with Trump.
0: Bruce Wallbees for this, with an edition of American Insight. So you think this, because I must confess I was reading with some alarm the views of some commentators that this speech by Donald Trump was the first step along a road to suspending or interfering himself in the election results in November or declaring them invalid or seizing the machines, as you say, and the votes and saying there's been election interference and I'm using emergency powers to declare the result null and void. You think that's overblown?
2: I do, and I've been listening to secretaries of state. They administer elections in various states, particularly in Georgia and Arizona, and they are amped up and ready to go and have their elections free, fair, and clean. And then when you look at key states like Michigan and Pennsylvania, Democratic governors are there. Trump likes to pillage California, but Gavin Newsom is there through this election. I hear the fear that people have when they express such a view, but getting to get really granular on it, no, that a Trump strike against democracy will come election night or the day or in the days after, just as they did in 2020, which ultimately led to the January 6th insurrection. I think that's his playbook.
0: What to do another? But to what to mount another riot in Washington?
2: Yeah, I think so. And I think there's also, you know, people are elected, then they have to get sworn in. If the Republicans still, if the Republicans manage to control the House of Representatives in the November midterms, it's possible that, well, I just don't see this leading to anything happening before Election Day. I can see on Election Day, ICE agents at voting booths. I can see the National Guard is put on notice. There are still things going on as far as mail-in ballots and whether the United States Postal Service will handle mail-in ballots. What's interesting there is that a lot of states, including Florida, a big Republican state, depend on mail-in ballots. So, again, Trump seems to be shooting his own foot, but the fear factor is huge.
0: Yeah. All right. Look, just back. Obviously, we'll continue to talking about this in the lead up. Just back on Iran, as you say, this is reached an absolute sort of stalemate, hasn't it? It's the Strait of Hormuz is closed. Iran's not going to open it unless on their terms, and America really can't force them, can they?
2: But that's exactly right. And so, how you get out of this box is not clear. There were reports over the weekend. Barak Ravid, a terrific journalist out of Israel who writes for Axios, said that huge numbers of American warplanes and refueling planes have been dispatched to the Middle East, which indicates that Trump wants to ratchet up the bombing, which reminds me of Nixon having very extensive heavy bombing of North Vietnam to bring North Vietnam to the table to negotiate a deal to end the Vietnam War. And I think that's his only recourse. If you can't continue on this way every day because the Strait will become, will remain closed. But I don't see under any circumstances right now how Trump can take back the Strait of Hormuz as an international waterway. Iran has it, and I don't think they're going to give it up. And so then you, how this is resolved, don't know. But Trump's standing as a result of this in the United States and around the world, it's really hurt. And it's when the year started, who imagined that we would have a war with Iran like this? It's inconceivable. And he's paying a huge price for it, as he should. We try and cheer things up here, Phil, don't you think, huh?
0: Well, there were reports tonight that Yemen's Houthis have declared a maritime blockade on Saudi Arabia. Now, the Saudis have got an oil pipeline that bypasses the Strait of Hormuz, but the Houthis could block shipments from if they themselves decided to disrupt shipping into the narrow waterway, which acts as the gateway to the Red Sea.
2: Now, that's exactly right. And Iran, I mean, an objective of this war was to have Iran sever its contacts with its proxies like the Houthis and like Hezbollah in Lebanon and Hamas. And Hamas still has ample people in Gaza. So, yeah, that's on the table, too. No question about it.
0: The reports during the week, just a couple of other things before you go to other U.S. matters, the Republican Senator Lindsey Graham suddenly died on July the 11th. We played some quotes from Lindsey Graham on the day that news arrived that he died, the ones which described Donald Trump as a demagogue, a race-baiting, xenophobic, religious bigot, urged voters to tell Trump to go to hell. and he predicted his party would be destroyed if they nominated Trump. Well, boy, did he change his tune. He became one of the greatest sucker uppers to Donald Trump ever. What do we make of Lindsey Graham? Is that what American politicians are? Just turncoats depending which side their bread is buttered?
2: In Lindsey Graham's case, I really think it came down to power and his love of being with power and powerful people. Yeah. I've been following him for a long time. I thought he was a really bright, smart, really interesting Republican from South Carolina in the House of Representatives in the late 90s. The Monica Lewinsky affair explodes. He is on the Judiciary Committee. He becomes the manager of Clinton's impeachment by the House of Representatives over Lewinsky. Now, what Clinton did was a disgrace and awful, but it was not an impeachable defense. But Lindsey Graham wanted to make his mark, and boy, he wanted to prosecute the hell out of the case, and he did. So I saw that as an opportunistic, pure opportunism. Mm. And then you look at his friendships. His closest friend was John McCain, senator from Arizona. They traveled the world together. They both had a strong worldview. People welcomed it, even if you ultimately didn't agree with it. It was two senior members of the Senate doing things in good faith to try and build a better world. Fine. And then McCain broke with Trump, as we all recall. And then Trump just rubbished the hell out of him. And Lindsey Graham ultimately chose Trump over McCain. Hmm. And then after the January 6th insurrection, which we... And then in his own presidential campaign, he rubbished Trump, but nevertheless Trump wins, and then he goes to his side. And then after January 6th, the insurrection, Lindsey Graham says, "I'm done with him. Mm. It's over. Forget it." But it wasn't, and he's with him. So the only common denominator I can see in that is power, and he wants to be proximate to power, and that gave him influence, and he certainly has had it with Trump.
0: Yeah, he has, and I think it probably would cement in most people's eyes the mendacity and low opinion they hold of politicians. When you see an example like that of a person with actually no principles at all.
2: He has no moral value, little moral value in my eyes.
0: No, all right. Bruce, been good to talk to you, as always. Thanks for your time.
2: Thanks so much, Phil. Have a great, great morning.
0: Yeah, good on you. Thank you. Bruce Wolpe joining us for an edition of American Insights.

0: have another edition of American Insight next week. By the way, thanks to the texter who you don't see in your name, but yes, bail decisions can be appealed, apparently. I said I didn't know. I thought they weren't often appealed, but they apparently can be appealed. Thank you for that information too, which lists the considerations of whether you grant bail, which is a number of basic considerations. Alrighty, that's it for me, but not for you, because Trevor is in the final straight of his broadcasting. G'day, Trev.
1: It's a relatively long straight.
0: Monday, so it's today, tomorrow, Wednesday and Thursday.
1: Wednesday, Thursday, and then the week after.
0: Oh, hang on. The week after?
1: Are you getting rid of me early?
0: I am. See, I'm doing it again. I was all set for this week, and now I'm going to have to chuck the cake out and, bake a new one.
1: That's right. Start again.
0: Oh, dear. Okay. Sorry, Trevor. Yeah. What do you want?
1: No, it's okay. It's okay. You can do that. If you don't want to, you don't have to talk to me next week.
0: No, I want to.
1: Oh, that's a good thing then.
0: I mean, there are things to say, Trev.
1: There are things to be said and things to be done.
0: That's right. There are deeds to be done and words to be said.
1: A question we're going to ask listeners this morning is whether or not young people are politically engaged.
0: Oh, yeah.
1: And are they politically engaged, not necessarily with parties, but they're politically, mind you, I was more politically engaged at parties probably than anything else, but whether or not they're engaged with issues. So they're more interested in issues than they are party politics, and whether or not they're not interested at all in party politics and why. We'll investigate that on the program and ask what were the political issues that you're engaged with in the 50s, 60s, 70s and 80s, and whether or not those things have changed a heck of a lot.
0: Yeah, that's a good conversation.
1: Hmm.
0: Yeah, that's right. Okay. All right, terrific. Looking forward to listening. Thanks, Trev.
1: Excellent.
0: And you and I will have a chat tomorrow. Here's the news.
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3: Good morning, Tim Wharton with ABC News. Andy Burnham has become Britain's seventh Prime Minister in a decade, taking over from Sir Keir Starmer in a handover steeped in tradition. Europe correspondent Catherine Diss reports.
4: The process of installing a new Prime Minister is handled by King Charles, who took Sir Keir Starmer's resignation and asked Andy Burnham to form a government. Mr Burnham is now the UK's Prime Minister and in his maiden speech promised to do politics differently and provide immediate cost of living relief. He's already said he wants to decentralise power out of London and intends to put more back into the hands of local councils. Mr Burnham said he would honour the UK's existing defence commitments with international partners, giving his clearest indication yet that he won't alter the AUKUS pact with Australia. Catherine Diss, ABC News, London.
3: The United States has conducted a new round of airstrikes targeting Iran, hitting a northwestern city believed to be home to underground missile bases. Nick Parmeter reports.
5: Iran has responded by launching an attack targeting Bahrain, the home of the US Navy's Fifth Fleet, and Kuwait. Last month's interim deal meant to permanently end the fighting has crumbled, and shipping traffic in the Strait of Hormuz has largely stalled. Both sides have targeted civilian infrastructure relied on by millions of people, with the escalation in fighting pushing oil prices higher. Meanwhile, Yemen's Iranian-backed Houthi rebels have announced they're imposing a maritime embargo against Saudi Arabia in retaliation for a blockade on Yemen and a recent attack on Sana'a International Airport, threatening another vital waterway for global shipping and raising fears of renewed conflict.
3: The Embassy of Israel has raised concern over several elements of Labour's draft national policy platform relating to the Israeli-Palestinian conflict in the Middle East. In a statement, the embassy says the draft platform risks placing responsibility for the conflict on one party while giving insufficient attention to the decisions, conduct and continuing obligation of the Palestinian leadership and terrorist organisations such as Hamas. Multicultural Affairs Minister Anne Ali says the matter will be discussed at Labour's upcoming national conference in Adelaide.
6: The Israeli embassy can put what they want to say, but the conference is about, the Labour Party coming together and settling on our platform and having those robust discussions during conference in a very democratic way.
3: New South Wales Premier Chris Minns says he's up for a challenge, with some polls showing One Nation's popularity is rising across the state. Mr Minns has labelled Pauline Hanson's party as radical. A report in Nine newspapers shows the latest Resolve Political Monitor has support for the two major parties has dropped to its lowest since at least November 2021. He acknowledged the possibility of Conservative parties coming together to outpoll major parties, but says voters have got every right to back whoever they want.
7: I'd acknowledge that it's real. I mean, that's a surging vote for the populist right, for Pauline Hanson's One Nation. We haven't really seen that at scale in Australia before. But polling day is not today, and we're up for the arm wrestle, and we're going to present our case to the public.
3: A funeral service for Darren Hinch has ended, with his rose-adorned casket being walked out by pallbearers. Alexandra Alvaro reports. The service

0: This was filled with story after story from his friends and colleagues in media, Darren James, Tony Tardio and Ray Martin.
1: There's nothing subtle about Hinch or his endless opinions. More controversial than contrary, I think. He was brave and brash.
0: He was remembered as someone who fought for the underdog and stood up for what he thought was right. Longtime friend Rhonda Birchmore delivered a musical tribute.
2: Oh, no, they can't take that away from me, no.
0: Darren Hinch was 82.
3: Experts say new data indicates young Australians are turning away from vapes and cigarettes despite a boom in illegal nicotine products. Last week, the Australian Institute of Health and Welfare revealed smoking rates across the country have fallen to an historic low of 5.8%. Becky Freeman is a professor of public health at the University of Sydney and says the data is clear.
4: We like to normalise what we're doing. We're like, oh, I'm doing this. I know I don't really want to, but, you know, everyone else is doing it. So it makes it more socially acceptable. It makes it seem like the whole world is smoking when the data is showing us it's going down.
3: Former English soccer player and manager Kevin Keegan has died at the age of 75. In a statement, his family says he'd been battling cancer and was surrounded by his wife and daughters in his final moments. Keegan both captained and later coached England's men's national team and twice won the Ballon d'Or, football's most prestigious individual award, in 1978 and 1979. ABC News.
5: Western Australia's weather for Tuesday, light showers about west coastal parts south of Durian Bay and along the south coast, with a chance of a shower over remaining parts southwest of Durian Bay to Esperance during the day. Patchy morning fog over much of the southwest land division, far southwest Goldfields and Eucla, possible morning frost over the central and northeastern southwest land division and southern Goldfields. In Perth, a shower or two, a top of 18 after an overnight low of 7.
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11: Good morning, 6 minutes past two, 6 minutes past midnight in Western Australia, and it's 24 minutes to two in South Australia and in the Northern Territory. Are young people politically engaged? So what do we mean by politically engaged? Are they interested in politics? Are they interested in political parties? Would they join political parties? So if they're engaged, what are they engaged in? What are they engaged with? Is it issues that they're more interested in than political parties? And if that's the case, how do political parties deal with that? Because if they're going to release policies and work under the same normal strategies that we've seen over decades, then young people are may not going to be interested. So we'll talk about that. But have things really changed all that much? Because in the 60s and 70s, young people were politically engaged, not necessarily in parties. They were interested in Indigenous rights, anti-Vietnam War protesting, the rise of the left, emergence of women's liberation. So they're the things that young people were interested in the 60s. So what's changed? We'll take a look at that and how they have changed over the decades and how they've stayed the same as well with Dr. Lauren Rosewarne in just a little while. Right now, though, we will play. And if you're interested in playing, then jump on the phone, give us a ring on 1300 800 222 because there are five questions to be asked, of which some of them may be considered difficult. Some of them may be considered easy. It depends, I guess, on whether you know the answer or not. So if you want to be part of it, give us a ring on 1300 800 222. If you would like to work out the theme, then you text it through on 0437 774 774. That's what you've got to do. Hit the phones, give us a call, come along and play. There is a theme, five questions combined by something. You've got to work out what the thumping is. There is a clue of sorts, sort of, around, maybe, with this song. You got to tell me the name of the band performing the song. The clue to the theme may be found within the title, may be found within the band itself. And I should, it's not a clue, but I should point out, because someone complained the other day. They said, how can that be a clue? It's a clue, okay? It doesn't give you what the theme is. It's just a wee snippet. of a clue. So tell me the name of this band and we begin.

0: The song is Give It Up. Just need to know who's singing it. Well, the name of the band responsible for that particular tune. Lots of people having got the theme very, very, very early. Very early. So let's have a chat with Justin and see if he knows the name of the band. Someone's been mucking around with the dials. Hello, Justin.
1: G'day, Trev. How are you, mate?
0: Someone's been playing around with the buttons.
1: Just like Spain was playing around with Argentina in the FIFA World Cup final.
0: I'd say they were. They were very good, Spain. They were exciting to watch with Spain. Yeah, I really enjoyed the game.
1: Yeah, I actually slept in because my TV wouldn't work, but I was wearing my Argentinian top.
0: Ah, yeah, see, but they didn't play very well at all.
1: No, especially when they got the bloody red card.
0: Naughty.
1: Bloody referee.
0: Or, I don't know about the referee. However.
1: I know. I'm being a bit harsh, but, you know, it's just for the love of the game.
0: We will move on. Now then, the question is, the name of that band, Justin?
1: Well, I'm thinking, and I'm hopefully right. Is it Casey and the Sunshine Band?
0: Yeah, it is Casey and the Sunshine Band singing Give It Up. Very well done. Now, because you sorted that out, we have a how question, a when question, an if question, a which question, and a name question.

0: question. Which one would you like?
1: Name.
0: You want the name? Name Gotham City's district attorney who became a supervillain after half his face was hideously scarred by acid.
1: Oh, that would be Two-Face.
0: I need the name of the district attorney.
1: Oh, district attorney. Would that be Gotham City Council or something?
0: No, but thank you. You did know what we're talking about, but not the answer that we needed. Hello, Alistair.
2: Hello, Trevor. Sad to hear you. It's good for you. Obviously, retiring and everything like that.
0: Yeah, I mean, I'll probably be like around in different places and different times, maybe doing some filling on places, but we'll see how we go.
2: Yeah, well, it's a tough shift to fill because you've got to be awake really from that time when the body naturally wants to sleep.
0: Yeah, I mean, I don't mind that so much. It's more the travel and all of that sort of stuff. There comes a time when other people should be broadcasting and doing things and new voices too.
2: I think that's a fair thing. Hey,
0: the question is, name the Gotham City District Attorney who became a supervillain after half his face was hideously scarred by acid.
2: That must be modern Batman. I'm just into the Kitsch 1960s series with the Catwoman.
0: TV series. Jeez, it was good, wasn't it?
2: Wasn't it? I mean, the thing about that was it was very tongue in cheek, wasn't it?
0: Mm-hmm.
2: When he really believed that he could rehabilitate the villains and sort of stuff.
0: It was wonderful.
2: Yeah, and Julie Newmar, of course, it was very attractive. And I think a lot of guys were traumatized.
0: It was a very, very, very good show. We should point out that the cartoon Batman was before the TV show. And I think this character was in the original cartoon Batman as well. However, Alistair, so you don't know?
2: I'll say the Joker, but it isn't.
0: No, but thank you. No, and I need the name of the district attorney, not the character too as well. Thank you, Red from Euroa, who knows, GC in Tweed knows, Mark knows, Harry in the Bay knows, Leroy in Penrith knows, Dan in Ballarat knows. No, that's not the theme, but thank you, Hayden, for giving it a whiz. Got to say, giving it a whiz. Nellie from Kellerberrin knew that it was KC and the Sunshine Band. Trevor is there. Hello, Trevor.
3: Hi, Phil. Now, that was a bit of a interesting news item about the famous coach of the England World Cup team choosing this moment to bid his final farewell.
0: I didn't hear the news report, I'm sorry.
3: His name is Kevin Keegan, I think.
0: Yeah, yeah.
3: I must have just finally got to him, being bundled out by Argentina of all people.
0: Yeah.
3: And losing the runner-up to the French of all people.
0: Now, Trevor, the question is this. I want you to name Gotham City's district attorney who became a supervillain after half his face was hideously scarred.
3: Harvey Dent.
0: It was Harvey Dent.
3: Two-Face, yeah.
0: It was Two-Face. Very good. We have a how, a when, an if, and a which.
3: I'll go the which.
0: The witch. Let me see. No, they're not the themes, but thank you to everyone who's had a go at it already. Natalie knew that it was Harvey Dent. So the witch question, are you ready?
3: Yeah.
0: Which super laser is powered by a hypermatter reactor which funnels energy through massive cyber crystals to combine 8 distinct beams into one planet-destroying strike?
3: I think the clues in the final statement to be the Death Star.
0: It is the Death Star laser. Has that beam. Well done. Now, we have... Maybe I shouldn't have put the last bit in there. Would have made it harder.
3: Yeah.
0: Yeah. Anyway, it's over now, Trev. We have a how, we have a when, we have an if.
3: If?
0: If. If you look around you, everyone you see, everyone you know, is going to what?
3: Yeah, the song says shine. But I think we know what they're really saying.
0: Very well done.

0: I thought that was going to be a little bit tricky, but it is. Everyone you see, everyone you know, is going to shine. Well done. Two questions left. This could be, Trevor, the opportunity where you go all five. I wonder if I should alter a question. I wouldn't do that, Trevor. Are you ready? The how or the when?
1: I'll alter away if you like.
0: No, I wouldn't do that. Which one would you like?
1: Sorry, what have we got?
0: So we have the when and we have the how.
1: A when and how. When.
0: Yes, we have the when. It's a little snippet from a song. This is... we'll see. Have a listen. I'll play it again for you. There you go. What song is it?
1: When.
0: You know when. That the when has got nothing to do with the song itself.
1: Oh.
0: So I wouldn't depend on the when. The reason that it has nothing to do with the song itself is because the snippet question is hidden, because otherwise people would never choose it. So I would say ignore the when and just listen to the snippet. What song's it from?
1: Summer of 69.
0: That's a good choice. It's not the one, though, Trev. Well done. Nicely done getting those questions right. You gotta say. No, that's not the theme, Mark, but it's not bad. It's not bad, you little go. Annette from Perth knew that it was Shine. Annette from Perth also knew that it was the Death Star as well. Gary. Oh, hang on a minute. Hey, Gary, how are you?
2: Not too bad.
0: How Gary, I'm pretty good. Have a little listen to this and tell us the name of the song that it's from. It's a very short snippet, isn't it, Gary?
2: It is very short.
0: I can tell you, though, that Leroy in Penrith knows the song, as does nobody else.
2: I'll just go with Bat Out of Hell.
0: Which one?
2: Bat Out of Hell.
0: It's not Bat Out. We did do some Bat Out of Hell yesterday, but it's not, I'm afraid. Thank you. No, Peter, that's not right. Gary. Well done. Gary's worked out the theme. But Gary, if you've had a win recently, let us know. But you've worked out the theme quite nicely. Hello, Lincoln.
3: Hey, Trev. How you going, mate?
0: Pretty good. If I do this, what song's it from?
3: Slice of Heaven.
0: I lost you. What was it?
3: Slice of Heaven.
0: No, it's not Slice of Heaven. Good song, though, Slice of Heaven. I think it's been done before. I think we've done it a little bit before. This is the snippet. No, Shannon, that's not the answer. No, Steve in Pickering Brook, that's not the answer. Death Star was surely the longest question of the year. No, it wasn't the longest question of the year. Donald? It was long-ish. Well, it definitely wasn't the longest question of the year. I don't think it was. Hello, Wayne.
4: How's it going, mate?
0: Hey, Wayne, if I play this little snippet, what song do you think it could be from?
4: Now, I'm thinking, am I on the right track? Is it a song by Billy Ocean?
0: No.
4: Oh.
0: No. Blow.
4: Yeah.
0: Which song did you think it was?
4: Jump in, God, that one. Get out of my car.
0: Oh, that's, you're thinking of Ted Mulry Gang.
4: No, it said Billy Ocean.
0: Oh, okay. Yeah, but didn't the Ted Mulry Gang do Jump in My Car?
4: Yeah. Yeah.
0: Did Billy Ocean do the same song?
4: No, I said totally different. Hey, hey, you.
0: Oh, I get it. Yeah. Now I'm with you. No, that's not it. Yeah. That's not it, but I know what you're talking about.
4: You have a happy time. The time, mate, I'm an interstate truck driver, so I know how you feel.
0: Good on you. Hey, thank you. How long have you been retired for, Wayne?
4: So I had a bad accident probably about 3 years ago. So my eyes went some. Now I'm bloody down to about 20% vision.
0: Well, that's no good.
4: All that happens.
0: Yeah, that's true. But do you miss driving itself?
4: Oh, heck yeah.
0: Yeah.
4: Freedom of the road. No one to annoy me.
0: That's
4: King
0: nice.
4: King of the road.
0: There are some good things about working at this time of day, Wayne.
4: That's it. So all the truck drivers out there, safe travels.
0: Good on you, Wayne. Thanks for calling.
4: All right.
0: No, that's not the song.

0: Mary from Vancouver, but good. No, that's not the song either, John, but thank you. Yes, Brendan, that's the song. Shall I do it again? Why not? Yeah, when you know it, it's sort of easy. Hello, Monty.
1: Good morning, how are you?
0: Good. Do you know the song?
1: Oh, pretty good on those, but that's got me. I've been sitting here for the last 2 minutes hoping someone would get it. It's got me completely stumped.
0: Stumped? Have you got a guess?
1: No, that's how bad it is. Oh, I haven't got a clue. But I actually rang to try and get the phone number to have a go at the theme.
0: Oh, you text it through, 0437 774 774.
1: It just doesn't register. It has to be. You have to read it to me like I never heard the numbers before, but I won't waste your time.
0: No, that's right. 0437.
1: 0437. 774-774. Oh, okay.
0: That's
1: easy.
0: It's an easy one. So text it through if you want to have a crack at it. Although, Gary's got it nice and early. Gary, if you've done it recently, or you had a win, just let us know. And if you haven't, then text through a song and we'll play it for you. James, hello, James. Oh, no, okay. We'll have a chat with Eric then. Hello, Eric.
2: G'day, Chu. I think Wayne was referring, get out of my dreams and into my car.
0: That's the one.
2: Billy Ocean. And the, hey, hey, you get up of my cloud. That's Rolling Stone, obviously. Yeah.
0: How about this, though? What song do you think?
2: Before I try that, there was a 40s TV Batman series in America where Batman and Robin drove around in a police car. It's black and white. Not many people know about that.
0: Was it a film serial?
2: No, I don't think it was a film. It was just a TV series.
0: Okay. I've never seen that.
2: No, it's on very hard to get VHS tapes and maybe on DVD, but be on YouTube, be on the internet.
0: Okay, cool. I'll have a little look. Now, I'll play it again for you. What do you reckon?
2: Well, I think it might be Jesus Christ Superstar from the musical by Andrew Lloyd Webber and Sim Rice.
0: It's not.
2: No, sound like it.
0: But no, it probably does. Apparently that 40s one was a serial short for film in the 40s. But thank you, because you could probably see it a little bit now. Karen. Hello, Karen.
3: Hi. Can you play a bit more?
0: Pardon?
3: Can you play a little bit more for me?
0: No.
3: Okay.
0: I can understand why you'd ask, but no.
3: I can only guess it.
0: All right.
3: Is it Live It Up?
0: No, it's not Live It Up, but thank you. I'll do it again. There it is. Isn't it interesting when you know it? Phew, sort of easy. I don't know. Yes, that's the song. Andrew, nice. Helen, hello.
4: Good morning, Trevor. How are you?
0: I'm going. How about you? Going pretty well.
4: Yeah, pretty good.
0: Travelling along quite nicely.
4: Enjoying being retired?
0: Well, I'm not. Well, I know I'm not even semi-retired yet, Helen.
4: No, me. I'm enjoying being retired.
0: Week and a half. Oh, you are?
4: Yes.
0: What do you like about it?
4: Being able to play lots of cards.
0: Are you winning, though? That's the important thing.
4: I did today. Oh, we both won. So that was good. And sitting out in the back veranda in the sun, that's lovely.
0: Isn't that? I love playing cards.
4: Yeah. You're going to play with Senior Son, aren't you?
0: That's playing Scopa.
4: Scopa.
0: Yeah. I bought some Scopa cards.
4: Do you have to have Scopa cards or you can just use an ordinary pack?
0: You can use an ordinary. You can use an ordinary deck. I think you have to take out all the picture cards, or you have to take from one. I don't know. You have to take a whole lot out. But with the proper Scopa cards, it's a little bit different. But they just look nice.
4: Oh, lovely! They've got good pictures on them, have they?
0: Yeah, they got different pictures.
4: Oh, how lovely! I remember when I was a child, I used to collect swap card with lovely pictures on the back. That used to be fun.
0: I don't think I ever collected swap cards. I know that there were football swap cards and there were cards that would come in bubble gum, but I never did it.
4: Yep.
0: I think I was too lazy.
4: Oh, we had a shop in town.
0: Yeah.
4: Quite close to the school that used to sell them. So there was a big variety to choose from.
0: I just used to eat the bubble gum. Like the bubble gum.
4: Were you good at blowing bubbles?
0: Yeah, I

0: Especially if you got them in your hair.
1: Wasn't the more joyous of things. Now, anyway, Helen, good to talk to you, but we need to find out the name of this song. What do you reckon?
0: I reckon it's a car horn.
1: No, it's a car horn. Thanks, Helen. Good luck at playing cards tomorrow. Mo in Frio knows the answer. Good job, Mo. Steve must know the answer. Hello, Steve.
2: G'day, Trevor.
1: The song?
2: I think it's Walk of Life by Dire Straits.
1: It is Walk of Life by Dire Straits. Well done. It's when you know it. See, everyone now will be going, oh, that's right.
2: Yeah, yeah. That's
1: fine. Last question. Are you ready to go, Steve?
2: All right. Roll it.
1: Here it is. How was the jar of honey signed by Evelyn Couch? Oh, no. How was the jar of honey signed, comma, that Evelyn Couch and Ninny Threadgood found at Ruth Jemison's grave? So how was the jar of honey signed that Evelyn Couch and Ninny Threadgood found at Ruth Jemison's grave?
2: I've got absolutely no idea what that's referring to, but I'll just say... maybe signed with a finger?
1: No. you don't literally mean with a finger or signed with ink on a finger?
2: I mean like so dipping the finger in the honey.
1: No, no, thank goodness. No, it's not. No. But thank you. 1-300-800-222. This is the last question because we sorted out that it was Dire Straits and the Walk of Life. How was the jar of honey signed that Evelyn Couch and Ninny Threadgood found at Ruth Jemison's grave? 1-300-800-222. Hello, Tom.
3: Hi, Trevor. I actually thought it was the Mantles' Live It Up.
1: It does sound a little bit like Live It Up. But that's not it.
3: But I don't know the answer to this one, okay? So thanks.
1: That's okay, Tom.
3: Oh, thank you.
1: See you, mate. Yeah, the question. Oh, no, I'm sure that people out there know the answer to this. How was the jar of honey signed that Evelyn Couch and Ninny Threadgood found at Ruth Jemison's grave? That's a bit morbid, isn't it? Well, it's not really morbid because it's quite... bright in some ways, and it's quite lovely in some ways as well. The previous caller was wrong. England defeated France for the third place at the World Cup. That's true. They did win. It was a big scoring game. Was it 7-6 or something like that? It was a really high scoring game. No, Eric, that's not the answer. That's even more morbid than I thought. The question is, how was the jar of honey signed that Evelyn Couch and Ninny Threadgood found at Ruth Jemison's grave? So how is it signed? Hello, Led.
4: Good day, Trev. No, I called for the Dire Straits answer, but I thought I'd just call just to take the opportunity to, you know, wish you all the best for you know, your next part of the journey. But I'll have a stab at this next question.
1: Mm-hmm.
4: I really didn't know what it refers to, so I'll say it was signed with love, maybe.
1: And that's a very good answer because in some ways it could be signed with love, but it's not the answer that we're looking for.
4: No worries, Trevor. Mate, thanks for loving the show and looking forward to the remaining parts of not only tonight but the next few days.
1: Good on you. Thank you, Led. You are listening to Overnights. 1-300-800-222. The last question sitting on the table. How was the jar of honey signed that Evelyn Couch and Ninny Threadgood found at Ruth Jemison's grave?
5: Join Serene DeMackey and proud Gamilaroi woman Carla Ranby as we celebrate 50 years of Deadly this NAIDOC week with the iconic 1996 ABC recording of folk trio Titus, Sunday night on ABC local radio.
1: Thank you, Eric. It was 6-4 was the score between England and France. I thought more people would have this by now. Hello, Shannon.
6: Hello, how are you?
1: Shannon?
6: Yes?
1: How was it signed?
6: It is the best movie. It is I Will Always Love You from The Bee Charmer. And it's on, I think it's my Fried Green Tomatoes.
1: Very, very good. Or in the book, I think it's The Last Whistle Stop Cafe.
6: Yeah.
1: I think is the name.

0: book.
1: I don't read.
0: Look, Shannon, it's worth a look because it is a wonderful book. And if you enjoyed the film, you'll probably like it even more.
1: I probably did. I'm only joking. I actually do read.
0: But it's a really good book.
1: Oh, yeah. I know. It is a lovely, it is a beautiful movie. Oh, it is a great movie.
0: One of my favourites, I think.
1: You and I like a good deal of movies, yeah. I think. Like yeah, it is a good movie, yeah. I wasn't going to call, but I knew what it was, see, so.
0: It is The Bee Charmer.
1: And I thought, you know, it is a great excuse to give you a call and say hello.
0: Good on you, Shannon. Hey, that means you also win.
1: Oh, my gosh.
0: Have you ever won before?
1: Yes.
0: Have you got, like, an array of fridge magnets on your fridge?
1: No, I've got one off you.
0: Well, consider it too, Shannon.
1: Thank you very much.
0: Pop you on hold, have a chat with Mick, and he'll take down your details. So when you think of young people in political engagement, do you think, oh, they're not really interested in politics? They don't seem that interested in any of the parties that there are. But are they interested in issues? And is there a problem with the way that political parties relate to young people and those issues? So we'll talk about that. If you would like to join us, 1-300-800-222 or text us on 0437-774-774. I will always love you, The Bee Charmer. I love that movie, says Kaz. I will always love you, The Bee Charmer, Fried Green Tomatoes. Nicely done, Eric. So 1-300-800-222. Are young people politically engaged, do you think? Or is it that they're not particularly interested in political parties, but they are interested in issues? And what were the issues when you were young that had your interest? We'll talk about that in just a little bit on 1-300-800-222.

0: Dire Straits and The Walk of Life. Ray in Atlanta says, I live close to the Whistle Stop Cafe in Joliet, Georgia, where the fried cheese tomatoes got mediocre reviews. Oh, it was wonderful. Morning, Trev. Not sure if I'm young enough people to comment at the age of 26, but I feel a lot of people my age are politically engaged. I certainly am. In saying that, there is definitely not enough representation for younger people in the space, says Dre in Toowoomba. Thank you, Dre. Young people are certainly interested in political and economic issues these days, like environmentalism, housing affordability, rent affordability, but are less likely to join political parties. So if that's the case, then why? We'll take a look at that in just a little while. Hello, Betty.
1: Hello, Trevor. How are you?
0: I'm going pretty well. How are you travelling this morning?
1: Yeah, pretty good.
0: Did you have a nice day?
1: Yes, not too bad. The sun was shining and... The little birds came down, the blue wrens.
0: There's a few blue wrens around at the moment. We noticed them the other day at home.
1: Did you really?
0: Do you know what else we noticed, Betty? Is that for some reason, the ducks have decided to come and land on our balcony, and we've never had ducks landing on our balcony.
1: Oh, what sort of ducks?
0: I guess they're wood ducks. They'll sit up in trees, so maybe they're a bit confused. They seem to be wandering around a lot more, ducks of late.
1: Yeah, well, I think that wood ducks are probably about the only variety that do land in trees.
0: Well, that's true. They look a bit funny when they're sitting up in trees. I always have a bit of a laugh when you see a wood duck sitting in a tree.
1: Most ducks' feet are not really made to sit in trees.
0: Is that true? They're sitting there with their webbed feet and looking, what are you doing up a tree?
1: Oh, dear.
0: I do like the blue wrens. I haven't seen a robin redbreast for ages. I'm not sure if that's because they're mainly in Western Australia or not, but they're lovely.
1: Well, where we used to live at Boorowa, when we were kids, there were lots and lots of robin redbreasts, but it's a little bit different down here. Every area have their own sort of variety of birds, don't they?
0: They're funny little birds, Robin, because they look like they're just like they just look like fat little birds. They're more round than they are anything else.
1: When we lived in the bush, we used to have lots of lovely birds, and one of them, I'm not going to think of the name of them offhand, but they used to make nests in the banks of the, the washout creeks and that sort of thing. And they used to have a hole in the bank, and they'd have their nests in there. And yeah,
0: we're very lucky, aren't we?
1: Oh, I was brought up. My dad was a real bird person, and we used to ride our bikes 3 miles to school in the bush, and we did a lot of looking at birds. But we were always taught you never touch their nests or anything like that, because if you found a nest of, say, honey eaters, and you touch one of their eggs, the mother would probably throw all the eggs out then.
0: True, and they'd reject it. And it's important things that we learn. I'm glad you have a lovely day, Betty. Hopefully I'll talk to you again before I go.
1: Oh, when are you finishing?
0: We'll be next Thursday.
1: All right. Well, I may not, because I've been going to sleep a bit earlier.
0: Good.
1: I was going to say... That band that sang Walk of Life, it's a good band, isn't it?
0: They are. Dire Straits are very, very good. Hey, Betty, if I don't talk to you before, I've enjoyed talking to you for such a long time now, and you make sure you stay well.
1: Yeah, and when you come on sometime, I'll be listening to you, and I hope and I'm sure you will enjoy your retirement. This work and night shift knocks you around, Trevor.
0: It does a little bit, but I've loved every single minute of it, Betty. So you look after yourself.
1: It's the same when I gave up work. I still miss work, and I've been retired for 25 years. But I still miss work. But you never really forget how tired you feel when you come home and that bed's calling you.
0: Isn't it lovely too? Hey, Betty, thank you.
1: Enjoy your retirement, Trev.
0: All the best. Thank you very much. 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Let's take a look at young people and whether or not they're politically motivated, whether or not they're politically active, whether or not it's the issues more than the parties that are significant. So we'll talk about that. Lots of texts coming through on this, but it would be great to talk to you. Give us a ring. 1-300-800-222. 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Dr. Lauren Rosewarne coming up next after this.

0: Vanessa Anamoros, Emma Rossi and Shine. If you want to join us, 1-300-800-222. Are young people today politically active, or is it just different to joining a political party? But what were the issues that got you politically active when you were young? What were the issues that were big for you when you were 18, 19, 20, 21? 1-300-800-222. Text us on 0437 774774. As I said, some terrific texts coming in, but it would be great to talk to you about this. 1-300-800-222. The theme, by the way, was moon. That was the theme, was moon. So all different moon words. We had honeymoon, we had shine. So moonshine, moonwalk, moonbeam, moonface. So it was all of those things. Gary worked out the theme nice and early. But if you want to join us as we take a look at young people and being politically active and how it's changed, or has it changed, we'll take a look at that next. So what are the issues for you that were significant when you were in your late teens, early 20s? 1-300-800-222.
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0: Give us a ring as we take a look at young people and their political involvement. Joining us this morning, Dr. Lauren Rosewarne, Associate Professor in the School of Social and Political Sciences at University of Melbourne. Hello, Lauren.
3: Hello, Trev. Thanks for having me.
0: This comes as a result of some research that was done by the Australian Institute where they questioned young people about their political involvement or what they're interested in. And what it found, I guess we can say in short, is that yes, young people are politically involved, but not necessarily with political parties.
3: Yes. And this is like a lot of these type of questions. What are the parameters that we're using to judge political involvement? Because some people, one of the old measures was, are you a paid-up member of a political party? And political party membership at the moment is pretty low in Australia compared to previous years. But young people would still say they're politically active. It's just and politically interested in, and engaged, but they're doing it in different ways.
0: Do you know, Lauren, as I was fishing around having a look at what people were interested in the 50s, 60s, 70s and 80s, and those different decades, I wonder if things are actually that different in that young people in the 60s were politically involved in the 70s and the 80s, and the membership waves and varies, but they were politically involved in sort of similar ways as they are now.
3: Yeah, and I've been teaching political science to young people for nearly 20-ish years now, and I now am at that point where I feel I'll be teaching the same stuff or could be teaching the same stuff in 200 years' time.
0: Yeah.
3: Because at the end of the day, I've now gotten to the point where there are some institutional factors that I think will keep all of these problems on the agenda forever. So we'll still be talking about racism, we'll still be talking about sexism, we'll still be talking about wealth disparity because there are forces that are bigger than any activism. And that's a really depressing spot to be in, but that's where I've increasingly gotten to.
0: It isn't now, if that's the case, if those issues have been around for such a long time, are political parties increasingly not very good at tapping into those things as far as getting people to be involved with the party line, I guess?
3: Oh, I'd say they're very good at harnessing those issues, not doing anything about them, but certainly weaponising them. Yeah, absolutely. And I think, you know, if you think, say, when I was at high school in the very late 1990s, gay issues was a thing that we were interested in, and certainly when I started university. And that is one of those things that got weaponised by political parties. Now it's trans issues, 20-odd years on, 30 years on, where it's the same arguments that are being used to weaponise the trans debate. And that's what I mean by harnessing this stuff. Pick your political party. They're all very good at using these topics, any of the isms, as a political football.
0: So, but that's weaponising them. But is there a need for parties to be able to embrace it and be able to use that as a political message for a reason to vote for them instead of weaponising, embracing?
3: Well, this is where I think when we talk about young people being politically interested and engaged, but also quite down on political parties, because I think a lot of them, I would include myself in it, and I'm no longer a young'un, I would say the same thing, though, about feeling disenchanted about what political parties are willing to do in some of these spaces. And that requires, I think, a level of bravery that political parties do not have at the moment. So you see more of the weaponizing than any of the problem solving. And I think a lot of people, forget age, would actually say that they've lost the belief that political parties or governments can actually help them.
0: Is that like, and we'll come to cause in a second, but there are individuals within political parties that are able to voice their opinions on those small issues, but it seems that the party trends don't work necessarily the same way as the individuals within the parties.
3: Yes, and we could, you know, pick your politician who came in very idealistic, and then something happens in the political machine and they get seen as a sellout. Now, we could have a long conversation about what is it about that that happens to them, that they go in with all these big ideas and strong beliefs and suddenly they get really, really watered down. And I think that happens on all sides of politics. Is that, though, again, because, you know, in Australia, we're a largely, or at least until this point, a two-party political system? Is it because everyone's trying to sort of meet in the middle and trying to sort of be safe? There's many reasons for this, but I think there are a lot of voices that tend to get watered down when they get any kind of power.
0: Peter Garrett's a good example.
3: Yeah, but you could take your pick. I don't want to make this partisan because I think you can see it across the board, but he is one good example.
0: David, actually, speaking of Peter Garrett, hello, David.
4: Hello, Trevor.
0: What did you want to mention?
4: My political awareness was certainly brought about in, I'm in my late 50s, and I'm sure I'm with a generation of people of that age that political awareness was brought about by the oils, listening to the oils, and not necessarily through formal education, especially the Aboriginal cause, the uranium debate, and of course forestry, really. And those three things, of course, were quite passionately sung about by the oils, and to this day, those causes are dear to my heart because the oil brought that to my attention at a very pertinent age.
0: Were you excited then about Peter Garrett when he joined the Labor Party, or were you disappointed that he wasn't be able to create change from the inside?
4: Oh, gosh, his political career was, I would say, disappointing. Probably, I've read his biography. I know he's proud of some of it, but certainly got a struggle to really do anything to do really with the Aboriginal cause or the uranium cause or forestry, I would have thought.
0: Would you have been more pleased if he hadn't? Going across to the Labor Party, I'm asking.
4: If he hadn't gone, oh, look, I think he was due for a bout in politics for sure. His success is debatable. I'm impartial to the question, really.
0: No, look, David, but it's a good point that you make. And Lauren, just on on social aspects, the role that music has to play with young people in politics is a significant one as well.
3: Yes, we could have had a whole conversation on this, but Mick Jagger just came out in an interview this week saying he deliberately doesn't do that in his music, largely, because he thinks his audience doesn't want to be lectured to, and he kind of draws a distinction between himself and someone like Bruce Springsteen. Mick Jagger seems to think people who are going to a Stones concert are trying for escapism.
0: So, but are they bands like the song Big Boss Groove and a lot of those sorts of songs? There's been political activism within songs for a very long time.
3: A really long. I mean, the overlap there is very, very strong. I thought it was. Not that I'm a big Stones fan, but I was just surprised that he was quite so honest about it. It was very much the sort of Michael Jordan, you want to sell tickets to everybody kind of line, which I didn't love.
0: Although Dolly Parton, we're going way off track, but Dolly Parton was a little bit the same.
3: True. And I still love Dolly. So you are correct in bringing her up as a counterexample.
0: If you'd like to join us, 1-300-800-222. Michael, hang on there because we'll come to you after the news, and Bob as well. What was it that got you politically active when you were young? And was it necessarily party politics, or was it the issues? And have things changed as far as you're concerned? 1-300-800-222. Text us on 0437-774-774. Dr. Lauren Rosewood will join us after the news. 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
6: Good morning, Tim Wharton with ABC News. Andy Burnham has become Britain's seventh Prime Minister in a decade, promising a new political and economic model and vowing to bring stability back to the UK. The BBC's Rob Watson has this analysis.
7: Well, one of the things that struck me was the similarities, really, with some of the themes in Keir Starmer's speech and in the other speeches that I heard from the other six predecessors over these last 10 years. You know, that sense of acknowledging that the voters have lost trust in the system, in politicians, that it all needs to be done differently. The other thing that I would pick out from it is that you get a sort of sense of where he's politically comfortable, and that is, like a lot of European politicians of the left, he's very much someone who thinks that state intervention, the state, is good, and that his focus would be very much on those who are least well off in society.
6: The United States has conducted a new round of airstrikes against Iran after announcing the death of another American service member. Nick Parmeter has the latest.
8: Iran has responded in kind, targeting American allies Kuwait and Bahrain, home of the US Navy's Fifth Fleet. Even as the US and Iran inch closer to all-out war, glimmers of hope have appeared on the diplomatic front, with reports Iran's interior minister is expected to arrive for a two-day visit in Pakistan, a key mediator in the conflict. The interim deal signed last month has been all but shredded, and shipping through the Strait of Hormuz, a vital supply route for world energy supplies, has largely stalled. It comes a day after the US military said its service member was killed in Iraq during the controlled detonation of a downed Iranian drone.
6: Israel's embassy has taken a swipe at Labour's proposed stance on Israel and Palestine on the eve of the party's national conference. Harry Buttonshaw reports.
9: In a four-page statement to the media, Israel's embassy strongly criticises Labour's draft national platform. It argues that too much responsibility for ongoing conflict is placed on Israel and not enough on Palestinian leaders or Hamas. Labour is set to outline a more detailed position on Israel and Palestine at the party's national conference beginning on Thursday. The new draft includes an opposition to Israeli settlement activity and settler violence. It also lays out support for the International Court of Justice and International Criminal Court, which has issued an arrest warrant for Israel's Prime Minister Benjamin Netanyahu.
6: Green Senator Sarah Hanson-Young has demanded One Nation leader Pauline Hanson apologise for trashing Australia during her European tour. Senator Hanson's trip featured a podcast interview with far-right activist and convicted criminal Tommy Robinson, where she lamented the end of the White Australia policy. During a speech to the Conservative Political Action Conference in London, she labelled Australians stupid for granting rights to transgender people. Sarah Hanson-Young says the One Nation leader should explain herself.
10: She actually needs to come home and apologise to the Australian people because she's been overseas trashing this country, trashing our communities, whipping up fear and hate, hanging out with criminal thugs.
6: A woman who allegedly showed terrorism propaganda to her kids has been granted bail by a Victorian court. Here's Christian Silver.
11: Rayan Al-Houli is facing terrorism charges that carry a maximum penalty of 10 years jail if she's found guilty. Prosecutors say she travelled to Syria a decade ago to live under Islamic State rule and showed her children terror propaganda videos. Miss Al-Houli came back to Australia last year and was arrested in May this year and put into custody. Miss Al-Houli's lawyers now say she wants nothing to do with violent jihad. Today, a magistrate granted her bail while her case moves through the courts, saying conditions like a curfew and staying away from places of worship could lower the risk to the community.
6: Queensland is poised to use a captain's pick to rescue Axe Sports for the 2032 Brisbane Games. The International Olympic Committee is expected to lock in the complete schedule later this year, but special rules allow host cities to choose extra events to help boost domestic ticketing appeal. Olympics Minister Tim Mander says he's ready to fight for local favourites.
12: Our discussions with the IOC is that they will fully respect the information that we've been using to decide the sports, and so it could be a situation, speculating, where a sport might be eliminated for the future, but not for our games.
6: Spain's men's soccer team have landed back home in Madrid, proudly displaying the World Cup trophy a day after beating Argentina 1-0 in the final. It was the second time Spain have won the World Cup, with La Roja having clinched the title for the first time in South Africa in 2010. Luis de la Fuente's side are now world and European champions after previously winning the Euro 24 in Germany. ABC News.
13: Western Australia's weather for Tuesday: light showers about west coastal parts south of Durian Bay and along the south coast, with a chance of a shower over remaining parts southwest of Durian Bay to Esperance during the day. Patchy morning fog over much of the southwest land division, far southwest Goldfields and Eucla. Possible morning frost over the central and northeastern southwest land division and southern Goldfields. In Perth, a shower or two, a top of 18 after an overnight low of 7.
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0: Good morning. 6 minutes past three, 6 minutes past one in Western Australia, 24 minutes to three in South Australia and in the Northern Territory. As we take a look at its political activism, political engagement, whether or not young people are engaged in politics or they just engaged in a different way. Joining us this morning, Dr. Lauren Rosemont, Associate Professor in the School of Social and Political Sciences at the University of Melbourne. Lauren, with that idea of political engagement, and we've been talking about how that political engagement, it's probably been happening for decades. I wonder if it changes as we get older. So as we're younger, that we are more politically engaged in a more activism way, whereas as we get older, it changes.
3: On one hand, you've got the cliche that people become more conservative as they get older,
0: yeah.
3: that comes with things like getting a mortgage and suddenly you pay attention to interest rates and that kind of stuff and start worrying about your superannuation. So there's that aspect of it. The other is, again, what we started with was how are we measuring activism? Because if we're looking at young people and the main marker is voting in a country where there's compulsory voting, what is an older person doing that's different to a younger person except turning out to vote? Signing online petitions? Maybe. Signing up for a political party? Maybe. What else? What are the other markers? Is it conversations that we have with our friends? Is it reading newspapers, subscribing to certain kinds of media outlets that cater to our political interests? What are the markers and what becomes of that in terms of a measurable sense of engagement? And I think that's all really hard to actually quantify.
0: It is really hard to quantify, because when you listen to young people speaking and talking about the issues that mean something to them, they're passionate about it. But how do you quantify passion?
3: Yeah, and it goes back to, was it the caller or the message a little earlier about young people feeling like there aren't a lot of outlets for them? And this, I think, is not just true for young people. It's for all of us, in the sense that we get to cast a vote, and what else?
0: Yep.
3: And the what else is quite frustrating for a lot of people, because channeling the feelings of engagement anywhere meaningful is really, really difficult, which is, I think, why, in part, it is no surprise that social media took off the way it did, because it gave people an outlet and an audience. Now, that's not all good, you know, and a lot of bad came out of that. But it, I think, highlighted a pent-up need for wanting to do more than just cast that vote.
0: But that outlet for a voice, when young people may feel disenfranchised as far as political parties are concerned and whether or not they're being heard, that I'm tend to be a bit of a watcher and a bit of a lurker on Instagram and on other social media sites, but there are plenty of young people on those sites that are voicing quite strong opinions.
3: Yeah, absolutely. And you'll see that, I think, on certain kinds of issues, climate change being a really obvious one, there is a skew towards young people's engagement, and there always has been. That doesn't mean that older people are not interested. It just means that there's a skew, and that could be because of social media still being somewhat dominated by young people. It could be because young people feel they've got a bigger stake in the issue of the future of the planet. There's lots of different reasons for that. The difference there, though, is that there is, and it comes up in the Australian Institute of Family Studies data, a feeling like, though, where does that get me? Where does my passion get me in terms of my activism actually becoming something measurable in terms of political outcomes?
0: Michael and Bob, I'll come to you just after this point. That it's an interesting point from Eric, who said that Bernie Sanders is an example of a politician getting support from young people, even though he's old himself. So it's not necessarily, Lauren, that you need to be a young politician. It needs to be the issues that you're looking at, possibly.
3: Which I think the same-sex marriage vote a few years ago highlighted as well, where there was a really strong support for same-sex marriage amongst older people. I think there is a stereotype that older people are somehow more conservative generally, forgetting that a whole lot of those people were young and idealistic as well. And that cliche of people becoming more conservative as they get older actually isn't true for everybody. Sure, it might be true for some people, but it's not true for everybody. And I think we just need to keep that in mind as well. Lots of us keep, if not become more radical as you get older, particularly as your frustration mounts. That would be the case for me.
0: Michael's with us. Hello, Michael. Thanks for your patience.
16: No worries, mate.
0: What did you want to mention?
16: Okay, well, there's a lot of things that have come up in listening to you now. Initially, I joined the public service in 1970, so I was 18 years of age. And I went into a filing room, and there was three girls there talking. They didn't notice me there, and revealed that one of them was getting engaged. And at that point, they realised there was someone else in the room, and there's rows of filing cabinets. Anyhow, they got down on their knees and begged me not to tell anyone. I'm thinking, what are you going on about? And anyhow, worked out that there was a rule in the public service, if you're a female, you're getting engaged, and that's it, you're taking a job from a bloke. So you had to leave. I thought, that's wrong. And so that sort of started my deep interest in social justice. If you go further on, you just the lady just mentioned, I thought about Penny Wong, right, and the gay rights marriage thing, right? I don't know how hard it must have been for Penny Wong to bite her tongue, to compromise, and to vote along the party line, yet behind the scenes push for her cause, which she believed in. I admire her for that. She's a very smart lady. And I've got the issue at the moment that I'm still involved, very involved in politics, even though I'm in my mid-70s now. And like the Brumbies, the aerial culling of Brumbies at the moment. Now, I absolutely loathe that cruel method of controlling these animals in the bush, right? And if you want to go into it, I'll give you a lot of detail about it.
0: No, but I think the point that you're making, which is a really good one, Michael, and thank you for the call. I've got a few people to get to, is social justice is an issue. And Michael brings up a really good one and how he got involved in that whole social justice issue from a practical example, Lauren.
3: Yeah, and this, I've seen this as well. I mean, it's easy because I've got a self-selecting sample of young people already engaged in politics if they're in front of me in a lecture. But I've seen friends who aren't connected to universities who need something in their life to get them interested in politics because it's never been something that they've cared about before. And particularly for my male friends, when they've had daughters, suddenly they had, oh, that's what you've been, blathering on about for so many years. Suddenly gender equality becomes of interest to them.
0: Is that though, and what Michael's saying there, which is in the 70s, in the early 70s, that quite often that you need to see a practical example of something to become really interested in it, even if it is something very broad like social justice?
3: Yes, but I do think also, as much as we could be cynical and say that there's a selfishness aspect to that, because there is a little bit, I think it's also, though, again, if you've never had to think about it, it's kind of like the interest rates example that I

0: used a minute ago, where we say, oh, well, older people care about that because they're more likely to have a mortgage. Sure, but it doesn't really make sense, does it, for a 19-year-old to suddenly be fretting about interest rates, right? They've got other things to care about. They've got university fees and all the rest to care about. And I think that idea that our interests change as we move through the life course, there's a natural aspect to that as well.
1: Bob. Hello, Bob.
2: G'day, Trev, Lauren. Look, my first connection was the Vietnam War. I was a young bloke and my dad was an ex-soldier and I just expected to go. And one day I said to Dad, I'll be right to go to war. And he goes, what the heck are you talking about? You could be 18 or 19 and be conscripted, yet you had to be 21 to vote. You never got a vote and you weren't even allowed to go to a pub and have a beer.
1: Bob, isn't it interesting though? Because for many people within that age group, their parents probably, well, their parents, one of their parents, will probably, possibly, or if not, known someone that's fought in the Second World War, and they would not want their children to be going to war.
2: That's exactly what happened. My dad was a soldier, and I was proud of him, and I thought I'd go. And he goes, "This is just not the right war, and you shouldn't be forced to go to war." You know. And then apartheid came in and there was a rugby match. I was a very keen rugby player and we were against South Africa and we had a demonstration. So, and then the next thing that I was in, I was on the Maritime Union of Australia, the Patrick's dispute, and I was in there.
1: Bob, I'm going to move on because I've got people to talk to. But Lauren, that very, especially with the Vietnam War, that it affected people in Australia, it affected people overseas. Apartheid was a significant one around that time as well, which really takes a look at overseas politics. So it shows how young people are looking at political issues in a very broad sense as well.
0: Yeah, and also ones that are quite distanced from Australia. And yeah, I think we kind of think because of globalisation and the internet that somehow young people are disproportionately interested in things happening offshore. But we've long recognised, this isn't a new story, that Australians recognise how vulnerable we are to things, particularly conflicts, happening on the other side of the world, particularly if they can take soldiers from here and have them fight there.
1: Do you know what I found interesting is that as I was reading about this, that young people in Australia were most involved in formal party politics in the mid-70s and 80s through the Whitlam era. So what was happening around then that actually got more young people involved and young Liberals and young Labor Party membership skyrocketed?
0: Yeah, I'd say on one hand, hope. Right, having a leader that was new generation or it felt new and felt to them, this is for people who signed up for the Labor Party. I would say they felt hopeful for the first time. You know, there'd been a counterculture movement and a change in a sentiment that something had changed in Australia and that young people were being listened to. Conversely, though, people who really don't like that and who don't want things to change would also feel motivated to join a political party as well. And I think you're seeing not reflected in political party membership, but data, for example, showing women are becoming much more, or young women becoming much more progressive and young men tending to become a little bit more conservative. Again, it's not highlighted in political party membership, but that idea of fear of what a new world order might look like, does it really surprise us when people sort of become more aligned to different sectors of politics and show their activism and interest in different ways and different ends of the spectrum?
1: Was the messaging different to young people that got them involved at that time?
0: Yes, in the sense that it was different from what had gone before. I think, though, the you know, trying to say, oh, well, if we get Bert Newton, not Bert Newton, Bert Newton's dead, but the equivalent of a Bert Newton to sing on TV now, there'd just be a high level of cynicism because the audience is different now. We're completely different in terms of media savviness. There's a high level, you and I have discussed this before, high level cynicism about celebrities being involved in politics. There's lots of different aspects that I don't think it's just a messaging issue. It's having leaders that inspire you, but also feeling, I think there's a lot of cynicism that has to be unravelled before you could actually have a message that turns people out in a way that's passionate.
1: Jim, hello.
3: Hi, how are you, Trevor?
1: Good. What did you want to say, Jim?
3: A little bit like Lauren, I teach first year students at Flinders University in South

0: Australia, and I'm teaching economics and politics. But then I have a first years, and one of the questions I ask at the beginning of the course each year is what are the subjects that really interest them? And over the years, like last year, if I do as an example, it reflects a lot of what you're talking about. A number one issue is the housing crisis in Australia and the cost of living. Secondly, the future world that we're going to live in, the changing world order, the role of America and China, where does Australia sit in all that? And then other issues like tariffs. Why is Trump putting tariffs on everyone around the world? He also got very interested in inequality, foreign aid. So there's, I found the young people like bouncing off the classroom walls, if you like, wanting to know more information. And I think Lauren probably hit the nail on the head there where she said they're looking for vehicles to become more involved, and there's a lack of those vehicles. But, their enthusiasm is overwhelming. It's wonderful.
1: Jimmy, are you interested in the fact that they're involved in economic issues, that it's not just social issues? Or perhaps is it where economic and social issues meet?
0: The students I have are a mix of business students, economic students, some political science students. So it's a real mixed bunch in there. And especially those focused more on economics, business management. You know, why is Trump putting on tariffs? How does international trade work? And why is it going wrong? And so there's a lot of discussion around those issues.
1: Lauren?
2: Yeah, and I think that's sort of where I was getting to a little bit earlier when I said that I could be teaching the same material in 200 years, because the idea of money and the influence it has on all the isms, etc., and the environment and everything else, that's going to be a problem in 200 years' time still. It's a problem today, it was a problem 50 years ago, and it will be in the future.
1: Hey, Jim, thank you for giving us a ring. What are you doing awake, by the way?
0: I've just finished doing some research and preparation for my next class.
1: Excellent.
0: So your timing was perfect. Well done.
1: Thank you for giving
2: us a
1: call.
2: No rest for the academics.
1: No, that's true.
2: We're never allowed to go to bed, Trip. Never.
1: See, all of you out there going, bloody academics.
2: Exactly. They're thinking we have the whole summer off. No, we're awake and working at 3 o'clock in the morning.
1: Do you think that's interesting? Because what Jim's saying there with the economic aspects of young people, fair enough that he's teaching economics, but the idea that the social justice issues are also going hand in hand with economic issues as well.
2: Oh, absolutely. I mean, when I started university, there was the World Trade protests in Seattle in the late 1990s, and that sort of really put it on the agenda about this sort of fusion between the role of corporations and things like the climate and wealth disparities, etc. And young people are much more savvy about that than I was at their age, because again, there's so much more awareness of this stuff and how you can't look at racism, sexism, homophobia, any of that in isolation from the market and who profits from stirring up hostility.
1: Jim, thank you. Also joining us is Alyssa. Hello, Alyssa.
3: Good morning. Thank you for listening to me.
1: That's all right.
3: Because I'm enjoying listening to you. I'm not an academic, but I'm a very passionate mother. I'd like to go to the two points. So there's the point of view from the young person, there's the older person, and I guess I fall into that category. I have a 14-year-old, and I'd just like to say that she's interrupted. So she has a very wide view of the world and likes to look at it all, but she does it online, but she's interrupted. It's not consistent. It doesn't go through to the end of the story because she's given something that pops up from whatever it is, TikTok or whatever it is that she's looking at. So she just gets the snippets and it doesn't give her she doesn't follow it through to the end. But then as someone who's over 50, I also feel unheard. So my point of view now feels null and void because I'm in the middle. I'm not. I'm at the end. She's at the beginning and I'm at the end. So there's no middle ground. Do you understand what I'm...
1: So you're talking about continuity or that you may be getting the information, but you don't feel that anyone's listening to it. And that doesn't necessarily change from a young age through to an older age.
3: And there's, exactly. So there's no point of view at the end to be able to have an honest discussion about who has the point of view of where we're going to be at the end of the discussion.
1: Are you talking about politicians?
3: I'm talking about politics. I'm talking about worldview. I'm talking about climate change. It's just what's happened with social media is it stopped the brain being able to take in and process.
1: It's part of that, Alyssa, that yes, we talk about it. Yes, we hear people with opinions. Yes, we hear policies. But whether or not as individuals that we're being listened to or that what our feelings are actually being put into policy format.
3: I don't know that there's a policy that would actually resonate with my daughter right now politically that would actually engage her.
1: How about you?
3: Oh, for goodness sake. Do you want me to...
1: No, we could be here for too long.
3: But... Oh, we could be. It's such a difficult stance. I'm actually going through a very difficult time with her legally with the note. So with the school situation, what's happening with how she wants to stand as a woman in society.
1: Alyssa, there's a whole big conversation in that. But thank you, because you bring up some really good points. And that idea, Lauren, firstly, that young people are getting a whole stack of snippets of information and whether or not you can ground that into a targeted, I guess, opinion.
2: Yeah. And if most people, particularly young people, are getting their content from social media, it does come in very bite-sized, digestible formats, but also buffered with nonsense and distraction. And the distraction thing, I think, is important because there's a feeling like we're informed, but are we being informed? Are we being entertained? And how does that get harnessed into anything meaningful? The other thing, though, I think is also that feeling of powerlessness, which I think political systems in general make people feel like that, make you feel like you don't have much power in this process. And I think outside of your vote. And when it's voting time, when it's elections, apparently we're very, very powerful. But outside of that, we're made to feel we're quite disempowered. And I think that's partly deliberate, because when people feel like they've got power, they might want to use it.
1: So, I guess the power comes through in protest. That when decisions change or political parties have to take note of what people are thinking in a very big way through protest. And protest is one of the ways that young people have actually spent a lot of time voicing those opinions.
2: Yeah, but it's also why political parties, particularly governments of the day, are rarely too keen on fostering protests, right? So this is why, and that's, again, it's not connected to a political party. Political parties in general are often quite keen to minimise protests, to make us feel like your contrary opinion is marginal, is isolated, as opposed to getting a sense, oh, actually, there are hundreds and thousands of people who share this same concern.
1: So I'm just trying to work this out, Lauren. So if these issues have been going on for a long time, if we go through conscription protests, Indigenous rights has been happening since the 60s, the emergence of women's liberation in the 60s, and that has continued through as far as women's rights are concerned, nuclear disarmament, all of these things have been major issues for a long time. Is it that political parties don't necessarily want to recognise them, or is it hard to harness them into winning votes?
2: My view is that if you start to get too deep into any of these, you have to then start to critique systems that are really have become almost bedrocks, things like capitalism, right? And I don't think political parties want to do that. You kind of have seen how it's happening in the United States, where you're having a burgeoning socialism movement, and then you've got people coming out and saying all the evils of communism 10 times a day, right? Because it's, again, those poles, that idea of people wanting or recognizing the system actually isn't working for everybody, right? You then lead to them voting perhaps in a certain direction, and that starts to destabilise systems. And I think we're there in Australia at the moment. Neither political party, major political party, really want to touch those institutions like capitalism. So then we have to kind of pretend that a lot of these problems and wealth disparity and housing prices, etc., that they're all a different kind of problem. They're nothing to do with neoliberalism. And then you start to see other people blamed, such as migrants, etc., because we don't want to have conversations about the big stuff. We avoid them.
1: Is it possible for any of the political parties to harness that political activism, to harness those young people that do have strong opinions, that have views,

0: Well, because it's so complicated. And I
1: Yeah.
0: think the big thing is Australia is not a young country, right? By young country, I mean population-wise,
1: Yeah.
0: right? We're actually an older country. Is there any political leverage to doing that? Right? To harnessing the views of young people? And this is the cynicism in me, but again, these are the considerations of the major political parties. What's the risk in catering to the concerns of young people? Many of those concerns are going to require huge amounts of change to get anything done. And will we lose the older voters at the same time? And these kind of calculations are constantly done every minute of every day by parties.
1: They're having a crack at social media, but mind you, they tend to be using the same language and the same processes of being a talking head saying that this is what our parties do and this is what our policy is, perhaps instead of being more creative.
0: Not to mention, young people have been watching politicians already do this for 10 years, right? You do a doing a TikTok dance is not going to fix the planet. In fact, it starts to feel a bit insulting when it's your third TikTok dance.
1: Maybe they need to do some sort of interpretive dance.
0: Maybe that's the answer, Trev. Maybe that's what you could spend your time in retirement thinking about, is different ways politicians can harness the TikTok dance for activist purposes.
1: You just
0: I
1: wait and
0: feel there's a
1: see.
0: PhD in there.
1: You just wait and see when I actually do
0: Oh,
1: interpretive dance.
0: I'm going to be bog my mind will be blown.
1: Lauren, thank you for joining us. It's been wonderful talking to you over the years about
0: It
1: different
0: has.
1: issues, and I want to thank you for that because you bring passion to conversations. At the same time, you have a wonderful way of being able to put forward those opinions and views, and always in sometimes a positive way, sometimes also voicing your opinion. And it's been great to listen to and be part of, so thank you.
0: Oh, that's exceptionally kind. Thank you, Trev. You're going to be missed, but I hope you have a fantastic retirement.
1: Good on you. Thanks, Lauren.
0: Thank you.
1: See ya. Dr. Lauren Rosewarne, Associate Professor in the School of Social and Political Sciences at the University. And I mean that in a huge way, that the conversations with Lauren over the years that we've had have been exceptional because it takes on different views. It challenges us. And that's one of the great things is that we're challenged. We're going to take a look this morning at the garden with Judy Horton. So if you want to be part of that, if you've got any questions to ask, 1300 800 222. In the latest edition of Gardening Australia, Judy points out some of the most frequently asked questions. So we'll find out what some of those are. And if you've got a question you want to pop out there, 1300 800 222. 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Gary worked out the theme earlier, has chosen this particular tune from the Rolling Stones.

0: Rolling Stones and Jumpin' Jack Flash, of which Gary says, thank you. Not a problem. If you want to join us as we hit the garden, if there's a question you would like to ask about your garden, it might be one of the questions that Judy has been asked before, which she'll talk about that. But if you want to join us with a question you want to ask about your garden, 1300 800 222, text us on 0437 774 774.
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0: 1-300-800-222, text us on 0437-774-774. Judy Horton, horticulturist and contributor to the Gardening Australia magazine. Hello, Judy.
3: Good morning, sir. Our last time together.
0: It is. I want to thank you so much for the time that you've given us.
3: I know, you know, I can't remember how long it's been. It's certainly well over 10 years.
0: It is.
3: But, off and on, yes, but I just wanted to also mention this morning the wonderful Sabrina Hahn and the way she really brought gardening to life and I think inspired you. And as a team, you just hit off each other so well. I'm sure lots of people will be remembering that and how, you know, the two of you made it all fun. So tribute to Sabrina. And that also means, gives me an opportunity to say that in that same issue of Gardening Australia magazine you talked about, which is the new August one that's just sort of hitting the shelves now, but there is actually a mention in there that Sabrina is going to be broadcasting live from the Perth City Farm on Saturday, August the 29th. So there's an opportunity for people in Perth to go along and see her. You do have to book. The information's there in the Gardening Australia magazine, or I guess if you got onto Perth City Radio, you'd be able to hear, find out how to book for that. But it's a plant swap, so that means people take along pieces of the plants and give them to each other, which is and swap them over, which I think is a fantastic idea. So so you know, she really sort of set the tone for this, and she, as I said, the two of you together were wonderful. So tribute to her.
0: As with all of the horticulturists that I get to speak to, everybody brings a different flavour, which is one of the great things about it, Judy.
3: Yeah, and no, and that's just lovely, and it's always to what's been so special with you, Trevor, is that you respect everybody, and you're so, all the callers in have different flavours, and yet you make each one feel special, and it's a very admirable quality, and I have long admired it. So, so we're all going to miss you, but we hope you have fun. And, you know, they call it gardening leave forever, don't they? So we retire. So,
0: yes. Oh, yeah, there'll be no stopping me in the garden.
3: Oh, yeah, right. I'll wait to see the photos.
0: If you'd like to join us as we head off to the garden with Judy Horton, 1-300-800-222 or text us on 0437-774-774. Now, as I said, in the August issue, you've got an article called The Plant Doctor, in which we deal with about 25 common plant questions. Does lemon trees get a crack on a mention in there, Judy?
3: No, not allowed to have lemon trees in there. So I was told that. No lemon trees. No. Actually, there might be something about lemon trees. But I don't think, the thing is, you know, you write these things so long ahead of time that by the time they come out, you've forgotten what you actually said. So I'm having to flip through the pages here and say, oh, what did I do there? Did I do lemon trees? No. Lots about plants that are coming out of the end of winter, which is really great, and that might be suffering from different problems. And also, you know, like why all of a sudden are there aphids all over my plants? And it's because the new growth, it just attracts them magnetically. So, and they have this amazing way of multiplying just incredibly fast. You know, when they really want to get going, aphids can actually give birth to live young. So they didn't even have to bother going through an egg laying stage or anything like that. So that's why, you know, when your new rose growth gets covered in aphids, that's why they're all there all of a sudden, because that growth is full of sugar and sweetness. And that's what they're after.
0: If you want to join us, 1-300-800-222. We're heading into the garden with Judy Horton. If you've got any questions you'd like to ask, it may come up as one of those 25 questions, but it doesn't matter because Judy would love to have a chat with you.
3: It's not sort of like a snap game of snappy.
0: No,
3: it?
0: It's not.
3: There it is.
0: That's one. It's like bingo.
3: Yeah, that's right. Something like that. So, actually, I could mention producer John, when he contacted me today about the show, he said, oh, the onion weed. And I thought, gee, you know, should really say that this is the month for onion weed and sour sobs. So there's bound to be somebody that's listening that's saying, well, there'll be thousands of people listening that'll be saying, oh, yes, I've got those. Sour sobs are those things with leaves like clover that come up with bright, but they call it some sort of buttercup yellow flowers at this time of the year. And they're called sour sobs because they've got a lot of I think it's oxalic acid. I hope I got that right. But anyway, has some sour tasting one in it. And when we were kids, you know, we used to suck on the stems because they gave that little bit of a lemon thrill. Yes. So, but they are, oh, they really are painful. And the same thing with the onion weed, because they both have bulbs at the bottom. And see, and you can pull out the plant, but it always leaves some little bulbs behind. And then next year it comes up again and you think, well, but I got rid of that, didn't I? And so that's why they're so hard. You've just got to keep at them and keep at them and keep at them. But that's why they're so hard to control. It's not you. It's not your fault. It's their very successful weeds. And they've got these secret little baby bulbs down the bottom that are going to make sure they're there for the future.
0: I blame all plants in my garden that doesn't grow. Amanda. Hello, Amanda. Are you there? Oh, hang on. I've got to push buttons first. Did you think I'd work that out after 20-odd years? Hello, Amanda.
4: Hello to you both. Thank you. I am having a problem with roses in Melbourne that normally I'd be ready to prune them this time of year. I have primarily heritage old-fashioned and David Austin's on the French Delbard, but half of them have still got their leaves on them.
3: It's just so well. I think will I mention climate change and global warming? No, maybe not. But anyway, now okay. If I'm looking here in this lovely advice column that this person has written here, and it actually says, "Is it too late to prune my roses?" Which is not the question you're asking, I know, but the answer is, well, it's never too late to prune roses. You can prune them at any time, really, So you know, what you've got to do, I think, in your case is just be hard-hearted because it is the time. Really, you should be getting them pruned now because what you've got to be careful of when you prune roses or when you prune anything, but particularly roses at this time, is it will promote new growth. So you want that new growth to come at a time when it's not too cold and not too hot. And that's why this is the optimum time for places like Melbourne. If you live somewhere quite a lot colder, then I'd say wait until, you know, at least another month and maybe even longer, because the new growth will come and you don't want the new growth to come when you're still getting late frost, you see. So, but anyway, I'm going round and round and not really answering your question. I think if you've got any roses that are still in flower there, then Amanda, I think you just have to pick them all, put them in a vase, do your normal pruning, take off, try and pick up all the leaves. It's a really good thing to do when you're pruning roses and they've still got leaves on there, is to try and get rid of the leaves as much as possible, particularly if they're carrying any signs of black spot or fungal diseases. So rather than putting them in the compost, you know, put them in a bag, leave them in the sun to cook and then put them in the bin so that you try and break that cycle as much as possible. But no, I do think that for you, where you are, this is the time. The middle of July is just about perfect to prune your roses, and whether they're in flower or not, it really is a good idea to do it now. But and afterwards, if you've got rid of most of the leaves, then you can still give that clean-up spray that I always recommend of some lime sulfur to try and clear off any bugs that are hanging over or any scale that's on the roses, etc. Even if there's a few leaves there, I wouldn't worry too much. Just concentrate on the stems where those issues are. But pruning secateurs out for you tomorrow, Amanda.
4: Absolutely. Good day to do it. Thanks so much for your advice.
3: Lovely you. Talking to you. Bye.
0: Donna is with us as well this morning to have a chat about her garden. Hello, Donna.
5: G'day. Thanks for taking my call. And I've got a couple of daffodils from my next-door neighbour, and I'm not sure how much to water them or how much sunshine.
3: Right, so are they planted? Are they growing? Oh, good.
5: They're potted.
3: Yep, but so they're just green leaves at this stage?
5: A bigger part.
0: Have they just got green leaves on them,
3: Donna? Have you got leaves
5: on them? Oh, yeah, plenty.
0: Yep.
3: Yep, okay, great. All right, so good. Yeah, look, yes, definitely don't overwater them. It's lucky that they're in pots because pots usually drain fairly easily, so that makes it a bit less of a risk to overwater them, because pretty much all bulbs, if they get too wet, then if the drainage is bad, either in the soil or in a pot, then the bulb itself can rot, and that then causes, of course, the whole plant to die, because it's depending on the rot of the bulb down there to live. So just make sure when you water that the water moves through. Water again when you put your finger in and you can feel that the top part of the potting mix is dry, then you know it's time to water again. So, you know, in the wintertime, you probably would need to, unless the pot's in a really hot spot, maybe once a week should be sufficient. But, you know, it's everything depends on where it is and how big the pot is and how porous the potting mix is, etc. So you just need to judge it a little bit yourself. You probably don't need to feed them, because the work that's done with producing flowers has happened in the bulb the year before. But if you wanted to, just to get the plant health better, you could get yourself a liquid fertilizer. So that's something that you either a powder or a liquid that you break down in water, something for flowering plants, and give them a watering with that, say once a fortnight, and that'll strengthen the whole plants and certainly help it for next year. And the trick too, Donna, is if you want to keep your daffodils flower beautifully that your neighbour gave you, isn't it lovely? And you want to keep them for next year, then you need to keep on feeding them with that liquid fertiliser once a fortnight until the leaves die down completely, because the leaves are doing the work after the flowering to actually build up the bulb for next year. So that's a really important time in the life of bulbs. But I hope you enjoy your daffodils.
0: Good luck with that, Donna. A question here from Dave in Darwin. Judy, who asked, good morning, could you tell me why some of my passion fruits don't form properly?
3: Oh, well, usually passion fruits don't form properly. It's usually a pollination problem. Because the passion fruit, you know, they need to have the pollen moved around from one flower to another in order to make sure that the inside of the plant is actually inside the fruit is forming properly. So I think a bit of hand pollination always helps with passion fruit. Pick one of the flowers when you've got a few flowers on the vine, and take it around and sort of kiss into the middle of some of the other flowers, and that will help with the pollination. However, there are also some rather nasty diseases and viruses that passion fruit can get, and that can also cause the fruit to not form properly. And for that reason, we usually suggest that you don't look on passion fruit as a long-lived plant. You know, usually 5 to 7 years is about maximum for them. So always be looking to the future and getting another passion fruit planted in a different part of the garden. So you've always got a replacement coming on, because they are prone to some problems like that. And if it continues, then I think that might be what your issue is, and there's probably nothing much you can do about it but get a replacement plant.
0: Oh, do some people keep the passion fruits for too long? Because, you know, when you get those beautiful big vines and they're growing all around the side of your house, does that mean that you need to pull them down and put in a new one sometimes?
3: No, it means you should just not take it for granted that it's going to be there forever.
0: Okay.
3: And get another one started somewhere else. But, you know, if you know that you've grown passion fruit for years and they do well in your area, and you wouldn't worry quite so much about it. But in lots of places, it's a good idea to always have another younger one coming on, because they do tend to have a short life.
0: I'd like to be able to grow one of those.
3: There you are. So, on your balcony.
0: Or somewhere, just grow.
3: Yeah, so you could put it in a big pot and weave it through. What sort of fence have you got on the balcony?
0: The options are wonderful, Judy. Someone sent a rude text in saying, I bet your plants are fearing your retirement. That's a bit harsh.
3: A little unkind. I don't get that. So, oh, dear.
0: Quaking in their boots, they are. Howard is there. Hello, Howard.
6: Yeah, good morning, Trevor. My question is regarding companion planting. Mm-hmm. I just planted some broccoli and I noticed the leaves are getting eaten. And I'm only experimenting with companion planting, but is there anything you can plant alongside that would deter pests from attacking the broccoli?
3: Oh, look, if you've got caterpillars most likely eating the broccoli, because that's the thing that mostly does eat them, then probably the only other thing I could suggest is that you plant some other plant, like some mustards nearby, because they're sort of in the same family and they might attract the caterpillars away from the broccoli. But, you know, in my experience, nothing apart from good exclusion keeps caterpillars and moths away from your broccoli and all the other plants in that cabbage family. So I'd suggest if you can rig up some sort of covering and cages, make some mini igloos or something like that to put over your broccoli, Howard, it's going to probably be the best solution for you, because that this time of the year they are fatally attractive to all those pests.
0: Can't you have a sacrificial plant?
3: Yes, well, that's sort of what I was talking about. Yeah. Exactly. You know, remember before I was saying about aphids getting on new growth in the spring, and I have got this wonderful photo I took of a nasturtium leaf covered in aphids, and it was just near a garden bed where the roses didn't seem to be quite so badly attacked by aphids. So yes, that's that they are. You attract the pests away from the plant that you want to keep and send it off to a plant that you're not so worried about.
0: So is there something like, because with Howard, with his broccoli, so is there a plant by which the grub, we'll call him a grub, that the grub's travelling along, he sees the broccoli over there, he or she, see the broccoli over there, and they go, nah, that one's a little bit harder to eat than this one, and they'll go over that one?
3: Yeah. So that was what I was saying about planting some wild mustards or something like that. But I mean, the other thing you can do with the sorts of pests that attack broccoli and cabbages and all of those family members is people make decoy. No, I don't know if decoy is the right word, but anyway, they make fake butterflies out of paper, or no, probably not paper, but plastic lids and things like that, and stick them on sticks around the plant, because the butterfly that's going to cause the problem comes flying along. It looks down there. It thinks, oh, there's no point in going there because, you know, there's so many things going on. You can even buy them if you go to a garden centre. You can often buy these sort of fake butterflies. And some of them even move around so that they have a little battery, or they're on very flimsy wires that move around in the wind. And the whole idea is that then you send a message to the visiting butterflies that, oh, no, this space is already occupied, so I've got to go somewhere else.
0: Howard, good luck.
3: It is an ongoing problem with those family members.
0: 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Judy Horton is our guest as we head off to the garden.
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0: ABC Perth.
1: Norm says dispel for caterpillars organic, or encourage wasps to nest close by. They feed on the larvae of butterflies. But then you got wasps.
2: Yes, that's right. But the wasps only eat you. They don't eat them. No, I'm joking. You know I'm joking.
1: So you're sacrificing yourself for the broccoli.
2: Yes, that's it. Yes, exactly. And then you can eat the broccoli, so you get the ultimate revenge.
1: Yeah, nice.
2: It's sort of like a cycle, isn't it?
1: A text saying, "Hi, Trevor and Judy. I have a bougainvillea and a palm tree very close to my house. And I was wondering if they'd be a hazard to the foundations of the house because I've noticed a few cracks."
2: Ooh, look, palms have a root system that comes all out from the base, which is one of the reasons why you can see great big palm trees moved around the world, because the botanical structure is that the roots all come out. They don't have branches like tree roots have. They all come out from the base. They're usually in a fairly confined area. They can exert quite a bit of pressure, and if you're right next to a wall and it was pushing against the wall and you see the cracks are aligned with that, yes, then that would be a problem. But I don't think that the palms are going to get underneath and cause instability in your house overall, you know, especially if the cracks are further away. Bougainvillea, again, I mean, it's not like a huge big tree, even though they can have a reasonable root system. I doubt that that's going to be causing the cracking. The cracking is probably more likely to be caused just by dry periods, wet periods, you know, particularly if you have clay soil and that's... But, you know, a lot depends on the strength of your foundations and the type of the house, et cetera, as to how stable it would be. But, you know, maybe get an expert to come and have an arborist to come and have or somebody like that to come and have a look and just double check for you. But I'd be surprised.
1: Just about 3 minutes away from the news. Good morning. I planted a gardenia in a very shallow bed and it's turning into a bit of a monster. Can I transplant it at this time of the year? And if so, should I prune it first?
2: A little bit depends on where you are, but yes, look,
1: she's in Leichhardt.
2: In Leichhardt. Thank you very much. Okay, yes, fairly warm area. So, yes, you could do it at this time of the year. Good idea to prune it back because that'll make it easier to handle and also reduces the stress on the root system. So, yes, the answer is you can. And you know there's going to be millions of people listening who are thinking, oh, I'm trying so hard to grow a gardenia and here's this person who's got one that's turning into a monster and it's not fair. But gardening's like that.
1: Hey, Judy, at what point do you go, that tree is too big for me to transplant? Is it just when it gets to physically too big to be able to lift? Or is there a certain height that you have to start questioning whether or not you should be capable of transplanting it?
2: Yeah, it depends on too if it's a deciduous or an evergreen, because the deciduous one means that it dies right back in winter and you can take it out without any soil because of the root system sort of being in its dormant stage, and that makes it a lot lighter to handle. Whereas an evergreen, you really have to try and keep that root ball intact, and that means keeping the soil that's with it. So that, you know, I mean, it does become a physical issue if you've got to have something that's you know, probably about a metre across is about as much as you could handle, even with help. So, you know, that would really limit the size that you could turn. I used to always say, you know, when you're going to transplant something that's getting a bit bigger, the first thing you do is buy a slab of beer so you can invite all your friends to come around and give you a hand. Step one, visit the liquor store.
1: The joys of the things that you can do and you can get done with a slab of beer.
2: Yes, and this is all you've got to look forward to in your gardening, Lee.
1: I'll be providing plenty of slabs of beer to get things done in our garden. Judy, great to talk to you, and I do and have loved talking to you over the years, and I will miss all of the people that I speak to, including yourself. So thank you for the time that you've given us.
2: And thanks, Trevor, and happy memories.
1: Thank you.
2: Enjoy.
1: Judy Horton, horticulturist and contributor to Gardening Australia magazine. The news is coming up. After the news, we'll open up the lines if there's something you would like to talk about. 1-300-800-222. I wonder whether or not LED lights, as headlights in cars, are too bright. And does that mean that they could be dangerous? So what are your thoughts about LED lights on headlights in cars? 1-300-800-222.
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3: Good morning, Tim Wharton with ABC News. Andy Burnham has become the UK's Prime Minister, promising to do politics differently and provide immediately cost of living relief. Europe correspondent Catherine Diss reports.
4: In a traditional process involving the monarch King Charles, Keir Starmer officially resigned and Andy Burnham has become Britain's new Prime Minister, the seventh in a decade. In his maiden address, the new PM spoke without a lectern, representing a significant break with British tradition and is a sign of how he intends to operate in office. He promised Britons that politicians would do better and he would restore public confidence in government. In the clearest signal yet that Mr. Burnham wouldn't alter the AUKUS pact, he said he would honour the UK's existing defence commitments with international partners. Catherine Diss, ABC News, London.
3: US President Donald Trump has issued a strong warning to Iran, saying it will pay for the killing of any American soldier. Nick Parmenter reports.
5: In his latest flurry of social media posts, President Trump says every time Iran kills an American soldier, they will pay for that killing many times over. He says he's passed that directive on to his Defense Secretary Pete Hegseth and senior military staff. He also says Israeli Prime Minister Benjamin Netanyahu will not be arrested should he attend the next United Nations General Assembly in the US. New York Mayor Zohran Mamdani over the weekend said he was exploring whether his administration could arrest Mr. Netanyahu, who has an International Criminal Court arrest warrant out for him, over Israel's actions in Gaza.
3: Palestinian militant group Hamas has named its former chief negotiator as its new leader. The BBC's Yolande Nell reports.
6: Khalil al-Hayya was already the head of Hamas in Gaza and is widely seen as representing a more hardline faction in the group. He was a close associate of Yahya Sinwar, the architect of the deadly 7th of October attacks on Israel in 2023, which triggered the devastating Gaza war. As the chief negotiator for Hamas in indirect ceasefire talks with Israel, Khalil al-Hayya had recently gained international prominence, meeting mediators in Egypt and Qatar. Last year, along with other Hamas leaders, he survived an Israeli airstrike in Doha, although one of his sons was killed. The veteran Hamas official is taking over at a critical time, with his organisation refusing to disarm and near daily Israeli attacks in Gaza.
3: Israel's embassy has raised concern over several elements of Labour's draft national policy platform relating to the Israeli-Palestinian conflict in the Middle East. In a statement, the embassy says the draft platform risks placing responsibility for the conflict on one party while giving insufficient attention to the decisions, conduct and continuing obligation of the Palestinian leadership and terrorist organisations such as Hamas. Multicultural Affairs Minister Anne Ali says the matter will be discussed at Labour's upcoming national conference in Adelaide.
7: The Israeli embassy can put what they want to say, but the conference is about, you know, the Labour Party coming together and settling on our platform and having those robust discussions during conference in a very democratic way.
3: A magistrate has granted bail to a Melbourne woman who's been charged with terrorism offences. Here's court reporter Christian Silver.
8: Rayan Al-Houli is facing up to 10 years behind bars for terror offences and is accused of being a member of Islamic State. She travelled to Syria a decade ago and is accused of living under IS rule and showing her children terrorist propaganda videos. She came back to Australia last year and was arrested 2 months ago. Today, a magistrate agreed there were exceptional circumstances in her case, including the age of the alleged offending, psychological reports, potential legal delays, and the need for her to care for her four children. Ms. Al-Houli will be required to comply with strict bail conditions.
3: The official death toll in Congo's Ebola outbreak has risen to at least 930, with 37 new deaths reported in a 24-hour span from Friday into Saturday, one of the highest daily totals so far. The country's health ministry says the deaths were recorded out of the 2,344 cases confirmed on Saturday. The manager of Spain's national football team has praised his team's ability to neutralise a potent Argentina side to win the country's second World Cup. Spain's returned home after the team dominated proceedings in front of more than 80,000 fans in New Jersey, with Argentina failing to register a shot on target. Spain's manager, Luis de la Fuente, says his side's persistence was commendable.
9: In a final against an opponent like Argentina, a single slip can cost you a goal at any moment. And we maintained our intensity and focus right up until the very end.
3: You're up to date with the latest in ABC News. I'm Tim Wharton.
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11: Sydney, mostly sunny, 9 to 20. Melbourne, partly cloudy, 8 to 16. Brisbane, a shower or two, 15 to 23. Perth, a shower or two, 7 to 18. Adelaide, partly cloudy, 9 to 17. Hobart, a shower or two, 8 to 15. Canberra, morning frost, minus 2 to 15. And Darwin, sunny, 18 to 30.
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1: The time is 6 minutes past four, 6 minutes past two in WA, 24 minutes to four in South Australia and the Northern Territory as well. So are LED lights on cars, are the headlights, they're too bright? Do they dazzle you? Do they make it dangerous, in fact, to drive? Or is it just that the people aren't putting them on low beam? Is it more of a high beam, low beam issue than it is to do with LED lights? So what are your thoughts on that? Another thing that you might be interested in commenting on, in Victoria, there was a billboard that was set up with a picture of Jacinta Allen on it with the line that says, "Ditch the witch." And it was off the road for a while, but it's back on the road. Jacinta Allen, the Victorian Premier, says controversial political billboards like this are corrosive and driving disrespect for women. So would you like to see that whole personal attack idea as far as politics is concerned with signs like that? Would you like to see that, I'm not going to say outlawed or banned because there is an issue to do with free speech. However, would you like to see people consider whether or not it's the right way to campaign, whether or not that sort of personalised attacks are good politics or is it bad politics? What are your thoughts on that? 1-300-800-222. Whether or not it be this particular sign, but when we see negative politics and personal attacks in politics being used, do you dislike it? 1-300-800-222. Text us on 0437-774-774. In regards to the lights, there was some research that's been done by David Beck, who's a road safety specialist and crash investigator from Datton Road Safety. And he says that the headlights, this is LED headlights, need to balance two requirements: to light the road ahead and not to dazzle oncoming traffic.
17: There's always trade-offs. So, yes, they do provide additional illumination, but they have a greater risk that they will dazzle any oncoming drivers that happen to be caught in the path of them.
1: Have you been dazzled by LED lights, or is it just that they're on high beam and that you get dazzled whether or not they're LED lights or not? 1-300-800-222. Trevor's on the road. Hello, Trevor.
18: Oh, good day, Trevor. How are you?
1: Good. What do you reckon?
18: Look, my comments on the LED lighting is both positive and negative. I think for the point of view that they light up the road, it is very tremendous and safe. However, a lot of four-wheel drivers who have like several additional LED lights forget to drop them down to low beam, and it's just like looking into the rising sun at night time. And even you can flash, I flash my lights to indicate them that they need to drop their lights down. They still don't recognise because it's just so bright for them.
1: Is this, this isn't necessarily the ones that are in banks on top of the car. This is just through the normal headlight system.
18: No, well, I'm commenting on both. Firstly, yeah, the additions of lighting, aftermarket lighting, which is tremendous for nighttime driving, for lighting the road up. On the downside, if it's abused, like it's not, the lights aren't dropped down or put on low beam. It dazzles. I've had to stop because the lights are just too bright.
1: So even when they're on the low beam, they are?
18: That's okay. No, I think that's okay. But the second thing I'd like to comment on is that the height of cars, the modern car, the four-wheel drive, let's say, or ute, in traffic or when a car comes up behind you, even though they're on low beam, I drive a Ford Falcon ute and the lights from the car behind are so bright because they're shining straight into my mirrors.
1: That's more to do with tailgating than anything else, do you reckon?
18: Well, all that stuff as well, that goes on.
1: Yeah.
18: And sometimes even when a car's coming from behind me at night time with their high beam on and they haven't dropped it, from a kilometre back, I'm tapping my brake lights to say, for God's sake, will you put your high beam down? Because I can't see.
1: Yeah. Hey, do you reckon that they're also set? Because you know how you can set your beam? That low beam perhaps needs to be set lower?
18: That's exactly what I was going to say, and thank you for commenting on that, because the manufacturer or the law needs to be on low beam. The angle needs to be much lower from these vehicles, which are high set. Like, it must be a metre high from the ground to the headlight. Even on low beam, it's just so bright. I have to adjust my mirrors on my car, which are automatic adjustments, so I'm not blinded from the car behind me.
1: So manufacturers should take a closer look at how they actually set low beam up.
18: Absolutely.
1: Thank you for the call, Trevor. 1-300-800-222. Is it a high-low beam issue or is it the lights themselves, I wonder? Hello, Tom.
14: Tom, yes.
1: Yes, Tom.
14: Everything the chap just said, I think, is correct, but I have a slight cure. You can buy glasses that deflect the, like for computer things, they're very good at, in fact, I have to wear driving glasses, not because I need them or want to wear them, it's because in the town I live in, everyone seems to have these stupid, very bright white LEDs. They run day and night.
1: Yeah.
14: And they run them at high beam in the daytime. It's like looking into multiple suns. I even got pulled up by the cops because I've got three vehicles. One's got the stupid LED and the contrast with objects on the road with the bright white LEDs is horrific. But if you use good quality driving glasses or the computer glasses that deflect that blue light, which is supposedly not good for you anyway, for your visuals, it helps a hell of a lot.
1: Tom, thank you. An idea might work for a lot of people. Thank you very much for that. If you want to join us, 1-300-800-222. Hello, Bill.
19: Oh, g'day, Trev.
1: Political discourse, do you think that they need to stay away from negative politics?
19: Yeah, I was just going to say quickly before I start, happy retirement in case I don't talk to you again.
1: Thank you, Bill.
19: Yeah, you'll enjoy it too, Trev. Retirement's good. Yeah,
1: it's true.
19: Oh, yeah. Yes, but yeah, there's too much nastiness, and I think, we can all have an opinion, it's, and you should respect people to have a different point of view, it's freedom of thought is a very important thing, and I saw in Parliament, you see things the other day on, you see stuff on your phone, and it was the Attorney General of Victoria that bringing in hate speech, and this lady asked, well, is it going to apply to Christian people too, with people mocking Jesus, and the Attorney General turned it around. She's very nasty to the lady asking the question and sort of said, oh, that's your Jesus. She sort of put her down and then turned it up. I'd be offended by you asking this question. It was a very valid question. I mean, laws should apply to everyone and we should all be respectful to everybody, regardless of
1: who. So do you think that then that that there needs to be a more respectful political discourse, not only between voters and the messages that they're wanting to say, but also just between politicians themselves?
19: Oh, exactly. I think, when you look at Parliament sometimes, it's really disgraceful, and particularly it's a really bad example for young people, you know, because if you think back in the old days, Trev, people were much more respectful, you know, even if they had a disagreement in the parliament. They had a bit more, I think they had a lot more class.
1: They were a bit funnier too.
19: Oh, yeah, they had a good sense of humour, but they had a, you know, we should all be respect, you know, I mean, I love, and kindness, you know, I love that Adam Lindsay Gordon, you know, the thing at the top of Spring Street.
1: Yep.
19: Life is mostly froth and bubble, two things stand like stone. Kindness in another's troubles, courage in your own. You know, and we do need a lot more kindness in the world.
1: Thank you. That's a good point, Bill. So do you think that that idea of having billboards that say things like ditch the witch is negative and isn't needed in politics, both by the politicians themselves as the community as well? So your thoughts? Hi, Peter.
20: Yes, good morning. Agreeing with the previous callers, I'm a heavy vehicle operator and the floor of my cab is 6 foot off the ground, so my eyesight level, or eye level, is about 10 feet off the ground. And I'm still getting blinded by these LEDs, never mind the person in a traditional car, as your early callers mentioned. I think one of the things is the design that, in the days gone by, they were always, headlights were always recessed and under the bonnet.
1: Yeah.
20: Now they're all over the vehicle and it's like fluoro tubes that they don't, they just open up and so they shine in all directions. And I think it's just a sad reflection on this day and age that years ago in the 80s you'd have random traffic light, I mean headlight checking. Where that's all gone by the wayside and there's so many different vehicles with so many different combinations that's just, it's fallen behind even with the regulations. I think they're being imported in just with the tick and flick arrangement. Never mind the young blokes that like driving along the beach, so they put the high-rise kit under their, on the wheels and to fit the bigger tyres and then their high beam, their low beam is now high beam because, as the first caller said, it shines straight through the back window.
1: So, Peter, is it an issue of high-low beam, but it is also an issue of how they actually set low beam, that if they set low beam lower as far as the lights are concerned, that it would be better?
20: It is, but you see so many different things. People turn the fog lights on now without realising they've done that and their tail lights don't work at all. And yet those fog lights are quite bright in its own right, where they officially were supposed to be pointing down at the road.
1: Hey, Peter, I've got a text that says, but what about the trucks that have LED lights all around the cabin and on the trailer?
20: Yeah, well, it's all one and the same. It's sort of, it is an issue, but those ones, it's traditionally, red lights weren't allowed to shine forward and white lights were never allowed to shine to the rear,
1: okay.
20: Where now that's around. So, yeah, not contesting that, that is the case with others, but it's just, it seems to be open season now. And the interesting thing with trucks, though, is it says all globes must be operating, not just the basic ones.
1: Well, that's true too. Look, thank you. Darren, who's also a trucker, says, hi, Trev. As a truckie who works early mornings, bright lights coming the other way are often the result of tradies' utes, which are loaded in the rear, bringing the lights up higher. That's a really good point. I never even thought of that. So even low beam is blinding me in the truck. It shows on high. Look, that's a good point as well. Kylie is with us. Hi, Kylie.
21: G'day, Trev. Look, I have to echo every person's sentiment, including yours, about LED lights. The only thing I have to add is I was driving from one town to another last night in the thick fog. You're doing 70 k's and you've got your lights right coming in, as one caller mentioned, into the cabin of your car. Sometimes I've got to flick my rear vision mirror up and the side mirrors away, so I avoid the deflection of the light. My main issue is I now have to wear at my own choice cheap night glasses for driving.
1: I've got a few people Steve says I think Trev, we need to wear anti-glare coated glasses when we drive.
21: You're right. And now I think also in the long term our eyesight will add to accidents because people will have bad eyesight due to the LED lighting being so bright. And another issue which I do have is when we are stationary in car parks, people leave their bloody lights on and it really annoys the hell out of me, Trevor. That's another point I have to raise.
1: Good on you, Kylie. Thank you.
21: Thank you very much, mate. This one.
1: I personally don't have any problems with them in that I just find that if they're on high beam coming at me, then it's an issue. But apart from that, mind you, I've never really had a problem with them coming up behind me, but I've never noticed it all that much. Hello, Ian.
0: Hello, Trev. How are you, mate?
1: Good. What do you think?
0: Well, I think everyone's pretty well nailed it, really. But the thing I'd like to say is there is an ADR rule on lighting. And years ago, you might notice on a lot of lights, you'll see a little circle with E. It's called E stamp. So I want to know how in the hell some of these HID LED driving lights get into Australia, because a neighbour gave me a set for doing the job only because we drove all the way down to Wagga on a truck on just standard H4 halogen tungsten lights. And he said, you need some driving lights, mate.
1: Yeah.
0: I said, I'm happy with these. And I put these things on and I found them absolutely ridiculously bright. And I used them on the highway and I am super conscious of it, any oncoming vehicles. But in saying that, I think a lot of the guys hit the nail on the head on the way some of these cars have come in with these lights. I just find them a little ridiculous how they've how they've actually put on cars. I think probably a marketing thing. I don't know.
1: Yeah, I mean, it's listening to people, it's obviously an issue. It's not an issue that I've had. However, I'm not driving on open highways all that much. I am at night, but people who drive for long distances are probably noticing it a heck of a lot more than I am, Ian.
0: Oh, yes. There was, with the standard H4 halogen lights, which was just a H4 tungsten globe, they had a cutoff area. And a lot of people would have noticed that they are actually designed. So when you went on the low beam, they had a cutoff area, but they went slightly to the left. And if they were adjusted properly, when you flicked them up on high beam, they would only go to a certain distance, and that was it. But that's gone out of the way. I'm talking back in the 80s, when the LEDs come in the 90s, that's what I started to notice. See, some of these lights are annoying.
1: Yeah, look, good on you. Hey, thanks for the call, Ian.
0: Yeah, no worries, mate. You enjoy your retirement too, eh?
1: I'm looking forward to it.
0: You will. You'll be driving a bit at night. You might see some of this.
1: I might take up truck driving.
0: Yeah, do that.
1: It'd
0: be great.
1: Mind you, I'd have to be able to reverse a B double, which isn't going to happen.
0: You'll manage.
1: Someone's
0: will
1: help you. Thanks, Ian. Hi, Trev. The slogans such as the vitriolic ditch the witch reveal an inherent misogyny and lack of originality of the people involved and are devoid of any meaningful analysis of policy. They therefore appeal to those who wish to spread hate and cannot think for themselves, says Christine. Thank you, Christine. Simon. Hello, Simon.
2: Good morning. How are you, Trev?
1: Good. Tell us about LED lights.
2: Mate, I drive in the Princess Highway every morning from Sutherland in towards Balmain, and, mate, the new cars with all these lights on, even on low beam, they're absolutely shocking. I agree with one of your callers. They need to have them dipped. I think that'd solve a lot of the problem. The other thing that gets me about all these new modern cars is it's not just the headlights on them. The whole fronts and rears of some of these cars are just all lights now. They're all light beams and lights around the lights, not just the lights themselves. And the other thing I find a bit distracting when you're driving, especially if the traffic's a bit heavier in the morning and it's still dark, is the size of some of the screens in these cars. I don't know how people drive with them on.
1: Isn't that right? I didn't even think about that. But they're really bright.
2: Yeah, I turn my screen off. I go into the home and turn the screen off just so, because I find it so distracting in the morning. It lights the whole interior of the car up.
1: Yeah, I didn't even think about that. I mean, in my car, it's not a huge issue because the screen's not big. But when you take a look at some of the electric vehicles especially, the screens are huge.
2: Some of them are bigger than my second TV out in my shed.
1: Does that mean you need to get a bigger TV in the shed?
2: Well, that's what I'll be telling the missus.
1: Good luck.
2: Righto.
1: Thanks. Thanks, Simon. Mick, another tip from one of the breakfast producers has said, adjust your side mirrors to reflect high beam back at the car behind you. If they won't dip them, they get the message. It's a harsh one. I didn't even know you could do that. Sounds a bit tricky, that one. Hello, Olive.
4: Yes. Just my comment on these LED ones. They just blind you. I'm only a short person and I'm in a car. And if you're coming to a hill, you can see the lights coming up the other side. But they get to the top, and when they get to the top, then they'll duck them down. Well, if you're usually driving, you can see people coming by the lights, headlights, and you know that you're going to cop it when they come to the top of the hill, because they do not drop them. And when they do drop them, it goes right in your eyes. And lots of times you see, years ago in the RACQ Road Ahead book, there was a discussion about lights, headlights, and a question was asked, why couldn't they have white lights instead of the yellow tinge ones? And the reply was that the yellow lights did not affect the eyesight of the oncoming traffic as much as a white light did, and that's why they stuck to the ones with the yellow tinge on them. And I find too that because I'm short, and when they go from high beam to low beam, it doesn't make much difference because it's just as glary, and you are actually driving by the white line on the side of the road, so you don't get blinded completely.
1: That's true too. The my mum used to have two cushions under her backside, Olive.
4: Yep.
1: So that she could see.
4: But if you're even up that high, then you've got to rotate about the length of your legs to go down to touch the bottom. So,
1: that's true too.
4: You know, it is a bit of a problem like that. But no, they are definitely too bright, and people will use fog lights as well.
1: I know, fog lights are shock. Well, you're not supposed to use fog lights unless you're in foggy conditions. And similar, Justin has said, dazzling headlight tip. If there's a car behind you shining blinding lights through the back window, flick the lever at the bottom of the rear view mirror, which changes the angle of the internal mirror, but you can still see ghost images of lights behind you in the plane glass. A lot of people don't know that lever can be flicked. Do they still have they still have them? Because I can remember them on older cars where you'd flick that little switchy thing. I always wondered how that worked. I never quite understood that little flicky thing on the rearview mirror. But you're right, because you used to be able to flick it, and it's still got that. It's a little clicky. Is it a click, more of a click than a flick? Mick's just shaking his head at me. It's a click. It clicks. It goes click, click, click, click. It does click. Well, I reckon it clicks. Hello, Steve.
5: How you going, mate?
1: It clicks on that rearview mirror thing, doesn't it?
5: Yeah, it's like a little lever. You just push it backward or forwards and it moves the mirror up or down. Yeah.
1: Just say that it clicks, Steve.
5: getting back to the caller talking about the film on the glasses.
1: Yeah.
5: It actually does work. I've got pretty heavy on my glasses because of me travelling all night, but you get a lot of the truck drivers. They don't drop they think they're high and mighty when they have these high beams, especially with these LEDs. But the film on the glass, it actually works really good.
1: Fine, and thank you. You are listening to Overnights. Levers, this is Mick. Levers don't click, they lever. A very smooth action, but it's got a click thing. It may not make a click noise, but it's got a click thing. A click feel is what it has. They're click adjacent is what they are. Trevor, when people make complaints about Ditch the Witch, could they please be accurate in their assessment? as the witch is not misogynistic. It is a neutral term. Furthermore, when you get a government that shows no transparency in its decision-making and treats the population like a pack of tweets or whatever, you'll get that sort of reaction. Does that mean that it's right, though? If you don't agree with the politics, is there a need to actually do that? I don't know if the assessment is not misogynistic. That, I guess, comes down to choice. You are listening to Overnights on ABC Radio. Thank you to everyone who called. I didn't realise that it was such a big issue with the LED lights, but obviously it is a huge issue. But you do know that you can, with your rear view mirror, you can move it with a lever that does a little clicky motion to actually change the angle of how it works. And apparently they are in modern cars as well.

0: where I live, there's three, maybe four fast food outlets. And as if you're coming into town, they're along one set of roads, there'd be six, seven or eight fast food outlets. So when have you noticed the rise in fast food outlets? Are there just far too many fast food outlets? And when did you see it? When did you start to see the first of the fast food outlets? Once upon a time, many of you probably will remember that if we were going to get takeaway or fast food, it was fish and chips was about some of the only options that were available. But now, with the rise in so many of the American fast food outlets, so enormous in Australia, when did you notice the difference? 1-300-800-222 or text us on 0437-774-774. When did you see some of those hamburger outlets, chicken outlets that we see so many of now, when did you see them start to appear in your suburb, in your town? 1-300-800-222. And are there a ridiculous amount now? What are your thoughts on that? 1-300-800-222 or text us on 0437-774-774. We'll just give Brad the last word on LED lights. Hello, Brad.
1: Oh, good morning. How are you?
0: Good. What did you want to mention?
1: Yeah, look, I drive a new ute, four-wheel drive ute, and I put the headlights on automatic. This ute's got some pretty unique features in its headlights. Each individual headlight will move around, so if the oncoming traffic's coming, the high beam will come on, but it'll veer left as the oncoming traffic comes. As they part, it'll point back in front again. If you come up behind somebody, it'll actually split the headlights in two and go either side of them. The headlights move around all the time. Yeah.
0: So as we see an increase in technology, what we're talking about as being an issue now may not be in the future.
1: That's right. Yeah, yeah.
0: Problem solved, Brad.
1: That's it, yeah.
0: Big tick. Just wait for the technology to change and everything will get that little bit better.
1: That's it. No glare needed.
0: Good on you. Thanks, Brad. That's really interesting. That the car will sense and know whether or not you're going to be blinding someone and then change the way that it needs to. Thank you. So what are your thoughts about the rise in the amount of fast food outlets? And if you're going to take a look at the health aspects, that's enormous as well. But as you go along, do you notice that there are 5, 6, 7, 8 fast food outlets altogether or in a dirty, great, big, long row? And when did you start to see it increase? Was it around the 60s and 70s that we started to see that number of fast food outlets increase? And what's it like in your town or in your area? Is it difficult to stop them from increasing? So what are your thoughts? When did you start to see fast food outlets become popular and we see a rise in them? And is there anything you can do about it? 1-300-800-222. Have you been part of a community group that said, no, we don't want them here, or at least we don't 5, 6, 7, or 8 of them? Hi, Trevor. I noticed the excessive fast food outlets when my pants won't fit anymore. Thanks, Dave. 1-300-800-222. Text us 0437-774-774.

0: Access to Sports and Don't Throw Stones, the rise that you see in fast food. Look, I'll just give you an example. This is just, I was writing down a few things about this. That in Australia, between the late 60s and early 70s, with the arrival of brands like KFC, Pizza Hut and McDonald's in 1971, following that initial introduction, the industry has experienced massive explosion growth throughout the 1980s. Today, the sector is a $29.7 billion industry with over 28,000 businesses. This is in Australia, and it's experienced a massive modern boom due to population growth and food delivery apps. So if that's the case, do you think that there are too many of them? Is it just the way that it is, and it's up to us to decide whether or not we use them or not? So what are your thoughts? When did you start to see so many of these, and is it difficult to keep them out of your suburbs? What do you think? 1-300-800-222.
1: Join Serene Damaki and proud Gamilaroi woman Carla Ranby as we celebrate 50 years of Deadly this NAIDOC week with the iconic 1996 ABC recording of folk trio Titus, Sunday night on ABC Local Radio.
0: Give us a ring, 1-300-800-222. I can remember the first chicken one in Midland was Chicken Treat. And we just thought it was amazing. You could go in there and you can get a rotisserie chicken and some chips and all of this sort of business. Red Rooster started in West Australia in 1972 in Kelmscott. So it's not as if that they are destructive, but is it the numbers, I guess, which is perhaps an issue in itself? Hello, Brendan.
2: Hey, Trevor. How are you going?
0: Good, Brendan. What do you want to mention?
2: Whenever we're travelling north and everything now, it just seems to be such an overabundance at every service station. But over all the years of from back years ago, driving the old 76 Combi up there to then updating over the years, but the roadhouses, how their menus actually change because of the, I guess, people in trucks and who are driving for business, they're eating healthier and that now as well. So that's not necessarily that because of that overabundance of, I don't know, you see the Kids Fattening Club, which some people will call KFC, it used to be Kentucky years ago, and then you've got Dirty Bird, of course, you mentioned, that came out of Western Australia, and Rotten Ronnie's, and things like that. It just seems to be they're going to, no different than putting lollies at the aisles at the supermarkets because it's that whole pester to buy and kids, and as soon as they see those the big yellow M in the sky, well, that's when it becomes so prevalent and kids are so locked onto it, then they start pestering because that's what they want. It becomes an issue, I guess, for people who are traveling with families up north and, or, you know, north or south or whatever. So it seems to be that's the target.
0: Brenda, do you wonder, though, how they all survive?
2: Yeah,
0: there's just so many of them.
2: Yep. And the only one, the funniest one I ever thought as well, is when you come into Yass, and when you driving into Yass, and it'll have the big M sign and then it'll have Yass. So you look at it and you go, what? So if you look at it and go, oh, okay, well, I know I've got one. But then the other thing, just quickly as well, on the we talk about the brightness of the LED screens in cars.
0: Yeah.
2: What people need to be aware of, when they test your eyes, they use bright light, and the reason that is they want to see what your pupils are doing when they dilate. The brighter the screen inside the car, your pupils dilate, and you don't actually see what's outside as good because your vision's not as good because the brightness in the car. That's why we need to have those screens down lower, and that's why back in the day you could turn your dash lights, you could turn them down, and that's so your pupils don't dilate. And because when your pupils dilate, you don't see out past that light as good as what you should. So you're not actually seeing things that may get in the road or whatever.
0: Yeah, I'm with you. Thank you. Because you did used to be able to adjust them. Thank you. Trevor, I shouted fast chicken lunch packs for two young blokes and myself recently. I haven't eaten it for years. I was amazed how cheap it was. I mean, is that an issue as well? Hi, Pete.
3: G'day, Trev. Thanks for taking my call.
0: That's all right.
3: A couple of points. So you were right, it's the way it is, and it's free choice. But I was told by an accountant not long ago that the fast food chains, a lot of their value is in the real estate that they hold. So the more they own, the more they can build and the more they can buy. Like, it's all, like, the third's a secondary line. It's all about the real estate and the assets. That's one point.
0: Yeah.
3: The other point, too, was youth employment. Like, I'm not pro it or anything, but it is a good avenue for young kids to learn to go and work, whether you agree with the money they get or not. It's like, oh, it's 15 and I worked at Crown Burger and I learned to work and I've never been out of work since. When I became an adult, I got a real job, if you want to call it that. But there are positives to it. Yeah.
0: You know, Peter, I used to work as a youth worker, and up in the hills where I was working as a youth worker, there was a protest against a fast food outlet coming into town. And we were torn because as youth workers, it was providing employment for young people in that town that was drastically needed.
3: Yeah, it is. Yeah.
0: Yeah, it's a really good point. And I think one that sometimes gets overlooked, especially in some towns where there are problems as far as employment is concerned for young people. And so having those outlets can be a positive for that particular reason. Hi, Trevor. The first KFC was in Innaloo in Perth. I remember having some in 1971 for a treat. But don't forget Bright Spot in Claremont. Oh, at Claremont Speedway. Thank you. Hello, Nellie.
4: Oh, good morning, Trev. I just wanted to say that I believe I was one of the first people to pay the payroll for one of the stores in Melbourne.
0: Yeah.
4: And my boss was a cane old thing. And the employees came across the road to our Permanent Building Society office to withdraw their own money, and they had to pay a dollar.
0: Oh, really?
4: Yeah. I protested as well as the people that had to pay it, but he wouldn't give in. He made them pay a dollar every time they withdrew their own money way back then.
0: Crikey. I tell you, look, how things change and don't change as well, Nellie.
4: Yeah. And the man that mentioned the real estate's right. They buy the freeholds and they can extend, you know, any way they like, up, down, in and out, and they have in most places in Victoria.
0: So you know how I said that there are so many of them? So that reason isn't necessarily because they may be able to sell more chicken or more hamburgers. They're increasing their wealth as far as property is concerned.
4: Exactly. I mean, they're excellent businessmen and women, and we should all take note and learn. And
0: so maybe eat less of it and just take note of their business acumen.
4: Well, I don't eat much of it. I've only been in a McDonald's once in about the last 50 years, and it was a necessary evil because I was unwell and my friends got me a meal.
0: Nellie, thank you. Hey, Trev, what about the obesity? You see, this is undisputed. Is this linked to the prevalence of fast food outlets or our inability to just say no? One thing is that weight loss drug industry as well aren't complaining. Thank you, Andy, in G-Town. Cole, well, if you're wondering what G-Town is, it's Geelong. Hello, Cole.
5: Yeah, Trev, how you going, mate? Just want to say one thing. When you go, we'll definitely miss you. That's
0: thank
5: for
0: you.
5: Sure.
0: I'll miss everyone as well, believe me.
5: Okay, mate. Yeah, fast food, I don't eat it myself, but I fish off the rocks and around the beaches, and I do see a bit of rubbish, you know, from fast food cartons and things like that. I don't know if they can put a levy on them, maybe 10 cents like bottles and cans, and people might have second thoughts about it, or other people that do that, you know, scavenge for the cans and bottles. Might be another thing. But, where I live at the moment, I've been here for a lot of years and there's no fast food place here or even a supermarket. So I don't miss it. I don't eat it. I'd rather just cut up, cook my own tucker.
0: You can do some lovely things in just the same amount of time. Cole, thank you. Did the surge in American fast food start with Starbucks, then others followed, like Nando's, Guzman? Oh, it's way before those. Nando's and a lot of those others that you're talking about, and Starbucks, well after things like KFC, Pizza Hut, and McDonald's. This is in the early 70s and late 60s, in fact, as well. Hello, Greg.
6: G'day, how are you?
0: Well, thank you. What did you want to say?
6: I'm just saying it's the growing laziness of people, because I worked in a particular suburb in the northern suburbs of Brisbane for 40 years. When I first went there in 1980, you couldn't get a sit-down cup of tea. Now there are something like 25, 26 coffee shops in the 4017 postcode.
0: Hmm.
6: And it's just, if people are just eating out, people are just like, you know, you drive past any of the takeaway places and there's great lines of people, you know, it's cars, just they can't even get out of their cars to get their food. It's just people's laziness.
0: And it's that laziness, but also that need to have something now as well.
6: Probably. Yep. You're right.
0: Yeah, look, thank you. Actually, it's now they have small food courts in some of the larger service stations. It's ridiculous. The old days petrol stations were for selling petrol. I wonder if that's well and truly gone, because you see a lot of those major fast food outlets now in service stations. And you can choose in some of those cases as well. We'll continue taking calls if you want to join us in this conversation. 1-300-800-222 or text us on 0437 774-774. Give us a call.

That's a hot house flowers and give it up. Thank you for your lovely text, Elaine. For all of you that are sending texts in with your best wishes for me, thank you. I'm reading them all. I won't read them all out because some of them are quite long and also quite personal for you, the person sending the text. But just be aware that if you are sending them in, thank you. And I appreciate all of the things that you've written and your thoughts. So thanks for that. Kate Mead's here. I wonder if she was out with the Spanish yesterday morning. So we'll find out a little bit about that and how many of those rather thick Spanish chocolate drinks that she consumed during the day, whether or not she had any sangries, but I'm sure she wouldn't because she's a very professional woman. If you want to join us as we take a look at fast food, 1-300-800-222. Couple of texts. Hi, Trevor. It is possible for places to resist franchise fast food. Byron Bay in northern New South Wales has managed to keep them out despite pressure from the industry. And Big Al says here, I read an article a few years back that the Golden Arches had overtaken the Catholic Church as the largest property owner in the world. Wow. Thank you, Alan. just the number of service stations now by which they are just dominated by fast food outlets is quite incredible. If you want to join us just with your thoughts, can you keep them out of towns? Does it matter? Is it really just a personal choice that you can drive past them and not go in? That is an option, but is it one that is very, very difficult? If you want to join us, 1-300-800-222 on text 0437 774 774.

0: Steve Winwood, and While You See a Chance, over Dale Wessel. Hello.
1: Hi, Trevor. How are you?
0: For listeners aren't aware, have only just joined us, Adele Wessel is a food historian that spoke to me on many occasions about food history. Great to see you, hear you.
1: Yeah, you too. And I heard that you were retiring, so I thought I'd call in. But also, now you've got time for the Bungadin cookbook.
0: No.
1: We can do that together, because I have also finished work. And so.
0: Oh, we can. We can make it happen.
1: That's right. We can do that. We can do that.
0: We did a show with you taking a look at the fast food history in Australia. Does it surprise you that it's so big?
1: No, not necessarily. I mean, I think that the conversations that you were having with people about the length of time, I think that's a lot of people don't understand the really long history, I guess, of fast food outlets, because Kentucky Fried Chicken opened in 1968. So you had the kind of import of a lot of those sort of fast food chains. And I guess that's what you're talking about, because fast food itself, you know, isn't necessarily bad or even new. If you think about things like, you know, takeaway pies or takeaway Chinese food, takeaway hamburgers, I mean, all of those have been going for a really long time. It's just it's the outlets that you're talking about and the ubiquity of them, because I think we did a show once also on road food.
0: Yeah.
1: And, you know, the old Golden Fleece service stations, yep, in the 1960s and 50s and 60s, people would stop there and they'd have a meal, you know, when they were kind of on the road, whereas now, you know, there's playgrounds, there's fast food outlets, you can't really avoid doing that when you're stopping for petrol, which is, I think, what one of your other listeners was saying.
0: So true. Hey, the news is coming up. Adele, thank you for the amount of time that you've spent with us on the radio. It's always been really, really good.
1: Yeah, it's been great. And best wishes for everything. And let's do the cookbook.
0: If you're wondering what the Bungadin cookbook is, it's just when you get a tin of something and just bung it in, don't you?
1: Yeah. Yeah. And you could take that on the road with you and you wouldn't have to stop at KFC.
0: It's true. Thanks, Adele. We will talk soon.
1: Hey, Trevor.
0: Adele Wessel, food historian that's joined us on many occasions on this program. Right now, though, we're heading off for the next ABC News.
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3: Good morning, Tim Wharton with ABC News. Britain's new Prime Minister has sacked several members of his predecessor's cabinet as part of a major frontbench reshuffle. Here's Europe correspondent Elias Kluwer in London.
4: The UK has a new Prime Minister, Andy Burnham, and within minutes of taking up residence at 10 Downing Street, he sacked several members of his predecessor, Sir Keir Starmer's cabinet, as part of Mr. Burnham's

0: reshuffle, John Healey, whose resignation as Defence Secretary last month proved to be a major blow for Sir Keir's leadership, has been promoted to Chancellor, the government's most senior finance minister. Mr Burnham has also been busy speaking to foreign leaders, holding calls with US President Donald Trump and Ukraine's President Volodymyr Zelensky. Elias Kluwer, ABC News, London.
1: US President Donald Trump has issued a strong warning to Iran, saying it will pay for the killing of any American soldier. Nick Parmeter reports.
2: In his latest flurry of social media posts, President Trump says every time Iran kills an American soldier, they will pay for that killing many times over. He says he's passed that directive on to his Defence Secretary Pete Hegseth and senior military staff. He also says Israeli Prime Minister Benjamin Netanyahu will not be arrested should he attend the next United Nations General Assembly in the US. New York Mayor Zoran Mamdani over the weekend said he was exploring whether his administration could arrest Mr. Netanyahu, who has an International Criminal Court arrest warrant out for him, over Israel's actions in Gaza.
1: Meanwhile, the Iranian-backed Houthi rebels in Yemen have announced a maritime blockade of Saudi Arabia, in a move which will put more pressure on global energy markets. Middle East correspondent Matthew Doran reports.
3: The conflict between the Houthis and the Saudis predates the broader war between the US and Iran, but it's flared up again in the last week, and now the Houthis say they'll block Saudi shipping in the region. That will mean disruption to the Red Sea, through which the Saudis have been exporting millions of barrels of oil, while the Strait of Hormuz on the other side of the Arabian Peninsula is blocked to shipping traffic. Iran had promised to disrupt global energy supplies as its conflict with the US deteriorated further, and now this move could make that threat a reality. Matthew Doran, ABC News, Jerusalem.
1: Israel's embassy has taken a swipe at Labour's proposed stance on Israel and Palestine on the eve of the party's national conference. Harry Buttonshaw reports.
4: In a four-page statement to the media, Israel's embassy strongly criticises Labour's draft national platform. It argues that too much responsibility for ongoing conflict is placed on Israel and not enough on Palestinian leaders or Hamas. Labour is set to outline a more detailed position on Israel and Palestine at the party's national conference beginning on Thursday. The new draft includes an opposition to Israeli settlement activity and settler violence. It also lays out support for the International Court of Justice and International Criminal Court, which has issued an arrest warrant for Israel's Prime Minister Benjamin Netanyahu.
1: Ukrainian authorities say at least three people have been killed and six others injured in a Russian missile strike on Odessa. It comes as Russia claims Ukraine fired more than 400 drones towards Moscow in its latest major attack on the Russian capital. One Nation MP Barnaby Joyce says he suspects Australia's richest person paid for Pauline Hanson's recent trip to Italy. During her so-called fact-finding mission overseas, Senator Hanson visited Sicily, where she was spotted several times with friend and political benefactor Gina Rinehart. The One Nation leader has assured the trip will not cost the taxpayer $1. Mr Joyce has told 7:30 it's probable that Ms Rinehart footed the bill.
5: First of all, I don't know whether that's the case. I suggested that it probably is. But I don't know, Sarah. So I haven't confirmed it. I don't know. Maybe she did it, paid for it all herself. I don't occupy my day worrying about what Pauline has paid for or hasn't paid for.
1: The manager of Spain's national soccer team has lauded his team's composure following their 1-0 win over Argentina in the World Cup final. Spain has returned home after dominating the final in New Jersey, but Argentina was able to force the match to extra time despite a late red card to midfielder Enzo Fernandez. Spanish striker Ferran Torres proved the difference, finding the back of the net in the 106th minute. Spain's manager Luis de la Fuente says his side knew the winner was coming.
6: There's a phrase we said, gentlemen, we have a date with history and we're going to get there first. And in extra time, it was simply a matter of reminding them that they were doing a great job, that we had the game under control.
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7: Western Australia's weather for Tuesday, light showers about west coastal parts south of Durian Bay and along the south coast, with a chance of a shower over remaining parts southwest of Durian Bay to Esperance during the day. Patchy morning fog over much of the southwest land division, far southwest Goldfields and Eucla, possible morning frost over the central and northeastern southwest land division and southern Goldfields. In Perth, a shower or two, a top of 18 after an overnight low of 7.
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3: Good morning. It's 6 minutes past five, 6 minutes past three in WA, 24 minutes to five in South Australia and in the Northern Territory. Kate Mead, ABC reporter, will join us shortly to take a look at some stories that we'll hear more about today, as well as the consumption of chocolate drinks within sporting establishments and the Spanish we will discuss as well. What if Kate's become like a good luck talisman and that wherever she broadcasts from, they would win? So maybe if you have a club that is needing to have a win, you might like to get Kate to come out and broadcast from your club, which will then give inspiration or just give the luck that you deserve, because Kate might be able to do that. I don't know, slip her $20 and she might be in it. Fiona Clark is with us to take a look at finance. Hello, Fiona.
4: Good morning, Trev.
3: You wouldn't actually have to slip her $20.
4: That would be... She do it? Could she do it?
3: For $20.
4: It's the right thing
3: to do. She just nodded, so maybe so. I don't know if we should include. Could we include that in the finance report?
4: Give me $20 and I'll make stocks move or something exciting like that. Yeah, cool.
3: Is that called insider trading?
4: Only if I had some power, which of course I do, but you know, not really. Let's be honest.
3: Let's have a look at what's happening today, please.
4: Yes, well, in terms of the US markets overnight, things are a bit mixed. The Dow Jones is down quite a lot, down 300 points. That's about 0.6%. And the S&P 500 is also down not quite so much, 0.1%. But the Dow Jones, the S&P 500, I should say, getting all everything mixed up is, that's the NASDAQ. You did know what I mean. So S&P, Dow Jones down, NASDAQ up slightly, up 0.1%, that's 32 points, and that's driven by a rebound in some of the semiconductors and blue chips. In particular, we've also got Alphabet doing well. It's actually up 1.4% after reports that it's got a new chip being developed to optimise its Gemini AI model. And also, in terms of key themes for the markets, there's a couple of things going on. One is the developments between the US and Iran, which is causing some, caution. And we've also got results season, so some big names out later in the week, Alphabet, Tesla, Intel. So a bit of caution ahead of those results coming out. So mixed to negative in the US. Turning to European markets, generally negative. The Stock 600 is actually down 0.3%, but that's largely driven by weakness in the UK market, which is down 0.7%. The German and French markets are both about flat, so no big changes there. It's mostly UK dragging down European markets overall. In terms of commodity prices, unsurprisingly, the oil price is up on the back of increasing tensions in the Middle East, and we've got the oil price up 1.3%. That's $1.07 to $82.85. Spot gold price also a bit stronger, up 0.4%. That's $13.90 to $4,005.76 an ounce. So we've breached that 4,000 level. And iron ore is weaker. It's actually down 0.9% to $99.35 a ton. What does all this mean for us? Well, unfortunately, the SPY futures are down. They're down about 34 points. So it does look like when the market opens this morning at 10 o'clock, it will be lower. In terms of things to look out for, there's no local economic data out today. But in ahead tonight, we've got European economic sentiment. There's also employment data in the UK. So not a huge amount. It really will focus on geopolitical tensions. Earnings in the US, they'll be the key drivers for the next couple of days at least. And finally, let's look at the currency. The Aussie dollar is almost at that 70 cent handle. It's 70.01 US cents. It's trading at 52.11 pence, 61.33 euro cents, and 113.76 Japanese yen. So unfortunately, I don't have better news. It looks like it is going to be a weak day.
3: Thank you very much, Fiona.
4: Absolute pleasure. Anytime.
3: Talk soon.
4: Soon. Bye.
3: Fiona Clark, Vantage Point Asset Management, 1-300-800-222. Do you have a team that isn't succeeding or you wish would win that little bit more? Would you like Kate to come out and broadcast from your club so that perhaps you will have that success? 1-300-800-222. 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
3: You can text as well if you would like to point that out. If you would need to make a case for why it is that you would bring Kate out and broadcast from your particular club, I'm not guaranteed it'll happen. Hello, Kate Mead. How are you?
4: Good morning. Good morning. And look, if there's one thing I do or can guarantee, it is that no matter what I go to, I dress for the occasion. Yesterday, I was in full red. I made a deal about getting my face painted. I ended up with my face painted. I end up behind the bar, helping out, picking up the plates. You know, just everyone's got to do their bit, right?
3: If you would like Kate to come out and not only broadcast from where you are, she'll also help in the tuck shop. She'll help behind the bar. There's all of those things that are added.
4: This is what good volunteers do, Trevor.
3: Exactly,
4: I'm telling
3: I know.
4: Everyone's got to do their bit.
3: 1-300-800-222. Let's take a look at some stories that we'll hear about today, Kate.
4: Now, if you're just waking up this morning, this may be something that you will hear across ABC around the nation today. There's a new study that has come out of Taiwan. It looked at a million couples, those that are experiencing dementia. Either one or both have dementia. Now, what this new study has shown is that if your partner has dementia, for women, they have a 74% higher risk of developing dementia.
3: Really?
4: If your partner if you're a male, you have a 69% increased risk. And they're putting this down to the way that we pick our partners. We usually pick our partners, this study says, that have similar health behaviours. So, you know, it's not just, you know, we visually pick someone that we like the look of. It's our behaviours are similar, ethics in life are similar, you know, our values, all of those types of things. Well, now it can come down to our health as well. So the World Organization have been also looking at almost half, they have been looking at this for a long time, and they have said that almost half of dementia risk is linked also to several factors, including alcohol use, smoking, diet, and exercise. So that may be something that people will look at. If you're waking up this morning or you've been listening for a while, I mean, this is research that people will start to talk about today, but it may be worth just having a bit more of a conversation about, you know.
3: I wonder if it has anything to do with socialisation or socialising as well, whether or not when you're in that situation as a carer, whether or not your focus is on so much on that care and whether or not you get out as much as you should as well.
4: Well, we read a lot, don't we, just even in terms about how carers care for themselves.
3: Yep.
4: And that those early warning signs of something perhaps not being okay can often be missed, you know, a serious health condition of their own.
3: Hmm.
4: So, look, this is interesting new research. If you've got dementia in your life, it might just be worth having a little bit of a look at it and thinking about how you care for yourself as a carer.
3: True. It's important. Well, you see, I get little notes about saying what you're going to talk about.
4: Yeah.
3: And it just says flipping firewood. So
4: I nearly knew that this would make no sense to anyone.
3: Flipping firewood. I've had a gutful of it.
4: I mean, have you had to stack a fire shed?
3: No.
4: Oh, yeah. No. I'm telling you, you do not know the pain of picking up wood all day.
3: Mm.
4: You don't just touch wood once, right?
3: No.
4: You've got to go out, you've got to cut it down, then you've got to put it in the trailer, then you've got to bring it back to the trailer, then when it's back at the house, I don't sound like I'm scarred for life here, then you've got to pick it up and take it into the house for it to be burnt. And then you've got to scrape up the ash later. There's a lot in the firewood business.
3: The chainsawing part's fun, though.
4: Yeah, except if you're allowed to use it, which, you know, obviously I was not allowed.
3: So you got to chop it, stack it,
4: restack it. Yep, and then bring it into the house.
3: So you are saying flipping firewood.
4: No, actually. I'm talking about flipping firewood like people flip houses. You know when they buy something that is older and then they redo it up and then they make the money. Well, Mr. Peter Clancy, New South Wales, he's in the news today. And, you know, his kind of business, it's been running for about 40 years. His father had died. He was studying law at the time, but he decided to come home and get back into it. And basically, if you've ever bought one of those yellow bags at the servo station full of wood, there's a high chance that you've got it from this Mr. Peter.
3: Hmm.
4: And he grew

0: grabs the wood from that's left over from the wood industry, basically. Yeah, yeah. So anything left over. But, you know, he's talking to about, you know, in a time where we're looking at better ways to, instead of burning and things like that, things are still booming and that there's still a real need for a wood fire. Mm. And Trevor, I live, you know, I spend half my time in the city and the half in the country, right? I love a wood fire. Mm. I'm sorry, everyone. I know we should be putting panels up and doing something else too, but oh, I just love it.
1: It's lovely.
0: I can't not stand in front of that fire for hours and hours and hours and have a hot chocolate. But yeah, so that's what he's talking about today in the news.
1: You did just bring up the hot. I thought we were over the hot chocolate, but I didn't mention that you don't have any hot chocolate.
0: No, I went and actually bought a pot of it, as in the box of Spanish chocolate. No.
1: Oh, no.
0: Oh, no. My jeans might not fit in 2 weeks, but
1: enjoy
0: amazing.
1: The chocolate.
0: That's Spanish
1: anyway,
0: hot chocolate I'm talking
1: we
0: about.
1: Regress. Animals have gone wild times two.
0: I feel like animals are going wild.
1: Are they?
0: Right now, possibly. You decide. 1 million bugs. More than 1 million observations of insects, spiders, snails, and other type of insects have been recorded by citizen scientists, a part of the big... Bug Hunt Australia since October 25. 1 million of these little suckers. Oh, my gosh. I love citizen scientists.
1: Yeah.
0: But
1: so
0: the
1: is there
0: idea
1: lots of
0: like,
1: bugs?
0: Well, it sounds like a
1: sounds
0: lot to
1: like
0: me.
1: Yeah. I was going to say the same thing.
0: I don't know. So that's my one example. Okay, so people are out there. They are actively looking for not just new insects but different variations. Yeah. Love this. There's a website that you can go to and upload your, you know, your evidence and things like that. But over in Adelaide, this is where I decided to add the word wild.
1: Okay.
0: Can you stay with me for a
1: second?
0: I'm with you. I feel like I'm about to lose you.
1: No.
0: Glitter. I want to say this as seriously as I can.
1: Yeah.
0: Glitter is being used for the first time in two female rhinos at the safari park. And it's to help monitor their reproductive health and detect pregnancies. So they're using their poo markers. We know that this is not new, but they're full of blue glitter at the moment. So if you go to the zoo in Adelaide, you may see something different out in the paddock that is sparkly and shiny.
1: What?
0: Thank you. I've tried to say that as seriously as I can. I just go, what is the world going to
1: do? Are they putting glitter in their food?
0: In their food, and yeah, so that they can track it? Oh, look, hey, I've just read you what I've got today.
1: Thank you.
0: And I just go, okay, sometimes I just go, okay, cool, I'm happy for this. Maybe it's a new attraction at the zoo. Maybe there is some science behind this.
1: Our dog, Snoop the dog, when he was a puppy,
0: mm-hmm,
1: he used to eat, I don't know, now we're getting
0: good morning, everybody.
1: Poo conversation.
0: As you're about to make your toast.
1: He used to eat Lego.
0: Uh-huh.
1: Right, so we'd chew Lego up.
0: Yeah.
1: And then... the deposits that were left afterwards were quite sculptural
0: because
1: there was blue and yellow and red and all sorts of things in there.
0: Were they ever connected? No, don't answer that. This is not what's happening this morning. Anyway,
1: if you want to join us, 1-300-800-222 or text us on 0437-774-774. Nobody wants you to come out. And,
0: I don't know why.
1: And to help them win. Although Samuel wants to talk about firewood. Hello, Samuel.
2: Oh, g'day. How are you going?
1: Good. What did you want to mention?
2: Yeah, well, I just moved here from Sweden and we used to go through about 50 cubic meters every year. So that was about almost 2 weeks of work. You know, you have to cut it, stack it, dry it, and then restack it, and then you have to get it into the house.
0: Mm. Sam, so, did you stay stacked a year in advance? You know what I'm talking about? Yeah, you kind of have to, Trev.
2: You have to. You always have. So the lot you get to deal with is not for that winter coming. It's for the winter after.
0: Mm. It's very organized.
1: Yeah. Yeah.
0: Well, it feels like it's never ending.
1: Is there anyone that you can get someone to come in and do it for you?
2: Oh, yeah, if you're lazy.
0: Yeah, if you're lazy.
1: Pick it in one, Samuel.
2: No one, you know, if you talk to anyone up from Scandinavia, they say the richest person in the world is someone who has a full fire check.
0: Yeah.
2: You
0: know?
1: What a lovely saying. Samuel, thank
0: people
1: you.
0: People are very proud of their wood stacks. I'm telling you. Yeah. So there's two types of people. There's the people that throw it into the shed.
1: Yeah.
0: Doesn't matter.
1: Yep.
0: And then there's those that kind of make it this perfect line, like it's a wall, a brick wall, but it's full of wood.
1: I've done it.
0: You have not.
1: No,
0: have
1: I have. I've chopped wood and stacked it. Not very well, though, but I have done it. Speaking of stacking wood, Jeremy Lee, ABC Southwest Warrnambool breakfast presenter, is also with us this morning. Hello, Jeremy.
3: Good morning, Trevor. Good morning, Kate. Look, the house we're in now, when we bought it, it had one of those combustion heaters in it. I can't tell you how glad I was to get rid of the thing so that I didn't have to buy wood, chop wood, stack wood anymore, bring it here, bring it inside up the stairs. It was just so much easier to just press the button on the wall to start the heater.
0: And it's that's hard work.
3: The beautiful warm air. It is. It's ridiculous.
0: It's so hard work, but there is nothing. I will still stand by that there is nothing like sitting in front of a hot fire after a day out of being at the football or being actually anywhere that's freezing and just enjoying
3: it. Yeah, but the
0: it.
3: Thing is, it's not like you just click your fingers and the hot fire's there. You've got to light the fire. You've got to sort of do
0: Isn't
3: all that palaver to get it going. That's what wives were for in my case, I'll tell you.
1: Hey, now, Jeremy, because you're from Southwest Warrnambool Breakfast presenter. Now, do you say that you're from the Bull?
3: I've never said that, I've got to say, Trev, but I know a lot of people do. And Kate, I know that's probably what... Is that how you just...
0: Well,
3: what you
0: I
3: say,
0: just
3: Kate?
0: Say, how good is the Bull?
3: How good is the Bull? Well, that was a bit of a slogan, of course, for a few things, the Bull. Last week in the Bull, we had a visit, Trev and Kate, from the Victorian opposition leader, Jess Wilson. She's trawling around the state at the moment, going to every electorate, I think. And last week it was our turn. She popped into the studio and then went off to a tyre shop to make a pretty big promise, which was to increase road funding in Victoria by about, well, depending how you do the maths, 20 to 25% over the next 5 years. Because we've just had endless stories. It feels like, I don't know, it feels like the entire time I've been here, we've been doing stories about people blowing tyres, cracking rims because of the potholes, which just seem to be getting so much worse. And Kate, I'm sure you could attest to this. If you're driving backwards and forwards, you probably have come across a few new ones, have you? Unexpected ones on your
0: travels? It's amazing that I don't have needed to get new tyres. But Jeremy, what I would ask for you is, can you describe to Trevor and everyone listening sometimes how deep these are? Like people, I feel like people that live in the capital city go, people are carrying on about the potholes. They are not, we're not just talking about a little bump in the road, are we?
3: Well, we like to describe things in terms of Olympic swimming pools in Australia, and they're not quite that bad. But during the last federal election campaign, people locally here might recall Alex Dyson, who was one of the candidates. He was an independent candidate. He put out a whole series of photos where he did things in potholes. So he took a bath in a pothole and he sort of went fishing in another pothole and put some plants in another one. So that maybe gives you some idea as to how big some of them are. So, look, I don't know. The election's still some time away, but it feels like we're very much in election mode already, and that was that was certainly one thing that that was promised last week. The other interesting thing that she did while she was here was to talk about raising the speed limit. And once again, Kate, I don't know if this is something that's relevant to you or
1: not with the potholes that are there.
3: This is the thing. So there's it's because at the moment people who are driving in and out of Melbourne might know pretty much every highway going north, east, up towards Ballarat, they all go up to 110 kilometres. But if you come to the southwest, the Princes Highway only gets to 100 kilometres. And the Coalition have made an election announcement now that, look, if we're elected, we're going to raise the speed limit to 110 between Melbourne and Colac, which is where there's a dual carriageway all that way. Interestingly, a lot of people have just said, no, this is not a good idea. We've had a lot of texts from listeners just saying, no, look, the road's just not up to it. And it does sort of make you wonder, I don't know how these things work, but the Department of Transport have certainly said in the past, and again, in the light of this latest announcement, that, look, the road is actually not up to being rated at 110 kilometres for various reasons. There's lots of crossroads, for example, and people have been asking questions like, well, when you design a road, surely you design it according to a speed limit, and you can't just sort of then say, well, we're going to make it faster because there might be bends in the road that can't cope with that, or things like that. But I don't know. I don't know if there is any precedent for a politician to just come along and say, well, we don't like that speed limit. We're going to make a new one.
1: I guess it depends on if it's a popular choice.
3: Well, yes. But, I mean, the other side of it is that a lot of people are warning that, look, when this has been done in other places, the number of accidents and fatalities has actually increased quite significantly as a result. Even by just 10 kilometres, it makes that much of a difference. So, if they do get elected, I guess hopefully they'll do some proper, you know, assessments of that road, fill in the potholes, and and perhaps then it'll be up to 110.
0: And Trevor, Jeremy, you do talk about the amount of incidences on that road. And to Trevor, paint you a picture. I don't know, and Jeremy, I'm not sure if you do either, but there are a lot of memorials along that strip, and then all the way down to the Great Ocean Road. You know, there is some type of sign that an accident had happened there, and that's what you think about. You go, well, wait a minute, which is coming first, the potholes or the speed limit? Or, you know, it's pretty white knuckle driving.
3: But visit
0: Southwest Victoria; it's also beautiful, by the way.
3: But just do it slowly and carefully.
1: Let's put everyone off going down there.
0: Hang on. It's actually beautiful. It's absolutely beautiful. But just, you know, yeah, go slow. Yeah.
3: Well, the suggestion was also made that maybe we need to capitalise on this a bit. You know, I don't know how long it is since we've had a new number plate slogan, but maybe Victoria's number plate slogan should be Victoria, the pothole state. Or we could, you know, try to sort of put one forward as another big thing, perhaps, or something like that.
1: I've got a text here from Sharon who says, Norfolk Islanders say the potholes are so deep you lose radio reception when you go into them.
3: Ours aren't quite that bad. But
1: what's your problem with recycling bins?
3: Well, this is another sort of election related thing, actually. So we've Victoria has had is going to a four bin system. Ultimately, I think the government have a mandate by July next year that all councils will have four bins. So we have our normal rubbish bin with a red lid. We have the yellow lid bin, which is for for cardboard and paper. Mm. We have a green bin, which is for green waste, and a purple bin, which is just for glass. And the purple bins are sort of the last ones to be rolled out. And they're supposed to be completed by July next year. But at the moment, something like only 20, 27 or something of the 70-odd councils in Victoria have actually done it. And a lot of the other councils are now saying, well, actually, we can't really afford this because there's quite a cost involved in procuring the bins, in rolling it out, in getting the collection happening and all those sorts of things. And some councils are just flat out saying, look, no, we're not doing it. We're not going to, we can't afford it. It's not going to be done by next year. And I think the government have sort of, there was a bit of a rumour last week that, maybe this is something that's, you know, could be damaging when we are heading towards an election. So the government was suggesting that maybe they'll sort of back away from this. And the opposition, once again, sort of smelling, you know, an opportunity here, I think pretty quickly put out a press release last Friday saying, well, if we're elected, we weren't going to enforce this. You know, you won't have to have this glass bin anymore. And we've had the container deposit scheme come in as well in the past couple of years. And that's probably diverted a lot of glass into that stream instead of into people's purple bins. I mean, I don't know, Kate, if your purple bin, the one we have at our place, I reckon I put it out maybe once every 4 or 6 weeks.

0: Look, I'd only be talking for a friend of a friend of a cousin of mine that just says that it can be very embarrassing when you're putting your purple bin out and it's clink, clink, clink, clink, clink, clink, clink, and you think,
1: that's right.
0: Oh.
2: Isn't that the case when you're putting the glass and you do it really, really quietly and
0: trying.
2: You lean all the way down.
0: Yeah, but when you wheel that down, clink, clink, clink, clink, clink, clink, it's like it's been amplified up the whole street. Jeez, that's had a big week.
1: Well, certainly, you know, because like all of us, I go to bed pretty early and I always seem to go to bed around the time the glass collection bin comes, and, you know, you get this sort of enormous clatter coming down the street, you know, because it's the noisiest bin to empty, of course, is the glass bin. But anyway, we'll see if that indeed does loom as another election issue. A couple of people here were saying, look, maybe what we really need is a fifth bin for soft plastics. That's a bigger problem, perhaps, than glass. Mm. But, you know, I don't know if that's – I can't see a fifth bin coming anytime soon, given some of the opposition that's around to this fourth bin at the moment.
2: Jeremy Lee, good talking to you. Thank you very much for joining us.
1: Trevor, you have a lovely retirement too.
2: Thank you, Jeremy. I've worked with Jeremy for a very long time as a producer as well here. So it's been a delight talking to you and also working with you, Jeremy.
1: Trev, I can't wait to hear your podcast that you're going to start as soon as you leave the ABC.
2: Oh, if only. Thanks, Jeremy.
1: Thank you.
2: Jeremy Lee, ABC Southwest Breakfast in Warrnambool. Kate Mead, thank you.
0: Thank you. I'm off to go have a Spanish hot chocolate. I bought the box, so I'm off.
2: Make one for me. News time.
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4: ABC News. Good morning, I'm Simon Lauder. The Iranian-backed Houthis have pledged to disrupt Saudi Arabia's shipping through another busy trading route, threatening global energy supplies. Here's Middle East correspondent Matthew Doran.
5: The Houthis have announced a blockade on Saudi Arabia, the country it's been in conflict with for more than a decade. The tensions between the two sides have flared in the last week, and it's fueling more chaos in the Middle East because any blockade will likely target Saudi oil shipments through the Red Sea, and the kingdom has been dispatching millions of barrels through that waterway after Iran shut down the Strait of Hormuz early on in its war with the United States. Iran had threatened global energy supplies in recent weeks as its war with the United States escalated again, and the move by the Houthis

0: His cabinet. In London, here's Europe correspondent Elias Kluwer.
1: Andy Burnham has been sworn in as the UK's seventh Prime Minister in a decade. Shortly after his first address as PM, he began a major frontbench reshuffle, sacking several of his predecessor, Sir Keir Starmer's, closest allies. British media outlets have described the reshuffle as brutal and ruthless. Mr. Burnham also spent his first day in 10 Downing Street speaking to foreign allies, including US President Donald Trump and Ukraine's President Vladimir Zelensky. Elias Kluwer, ABC News, London.
0: The armed forces of the Philippines say a member of the Navy has been assaulted by Chinese Coast Guard officers near a heavily disputed shoal in the South China Sea. Here's Southeast Asia correspondent Tim Swanston.
2: Vision of the incident shows a scuffle between China's Coast Guard on a small boat and Philippines Navy on a rubber raft. Philippines Armed Forces said they approached the Coast Guard personnel, who then reacted violently, striking a Philippines naval officer on the head with a wooden baton. The scuffle took place near a shoal which sits inside the Philippines economic zone. Tensions have been growing between the two in this region. China has accused the Philippines of distorting facts around the incident. China's Foreign Minister Wang Yi will attend senior meetings in Manila this week for an ASEAN Foreign Leaders Summit.
0: Police in New Delhi have used tear gas and batons to disperse demonstrators who had been trying to march towards Parliament. South Asia correspondent Rachel Clayton reports.
3: Thousands of young protesters from the newly formed Cockroach Junta Party movement came together on Monday calling for the resignation of India's Education Minister Dharmendra Pradhan over repeated exam paper leaks and what they've called India's failed education system. Barriers to contain the protest in one area were toppled by demonstrators who then spread out across central New Delhi. Some groups tried to march towards Parliament without a permit, but were stopped by paramilitary forces using tear gas, smoke bombs and sound cannon to push demonstrators back. Rachel Clayton, ABC News, New Delhi.
0: Back home in the Peak, Victorian Muslim body has strongly condemned the desecration of Muslim graves at a cemetery northwest of Melbourne. The Islamic Council of Victoria says those visiting the graves of loved ones at the Mattingley General Cemetery were shocked and distressed to find stickers of pigs' heads on their headstones. Victoria Police says it's received a report about the matter. He's urging anyone with information to contact Crime Stoppers. Council President Mohammed Mohideen says Islamophobia is on the rise and police should treat such incidents as hate crimes.
4: This is straightforward hate crime. If you are being abused for your religion, or, you know, for practicing a faith or being identified as a Muslim, this should be considered seriously by the police as hate crime.
0: A regional Victorian council mayor has told hundreds of community members that council will not tolerate the spread of misinformation relating to the alleged murder of a teenager in the state's northwest. Steph Ferrier reports.
5: Around 300 locals gathered at a community meeting in the town of Donald last night, with authorities providing information to alleviate concerns about the ongoing investigation into the alleged murder of 13-year-old Layla Jeffrey. The teenager was last seen in Donald on July 4th, with remains believed to be hers found in bushland nearby days later. A 16-year-old boy was charged with murder. Last night, Bullock Shire Mayor Graham Milne said rumours had been spreading across social media and told the packed-out community hall that council would not put up with it and police would call out anyone making irrelevant and untruthful comments about the matter.
0: Spain's World Cup-winning men's soccer team has returned home, where the 26-man squad has begun an open-top bus parade through central Madrid. They've been greeted by the country's royals and have met with Prime Minister Pedro Sanchez. ABC News.
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8: Good morning, 25 to 6, 25 to 4 in WA, and 5 minutes after 5 in South Australia and in the Northern Territory. Who's got the biggest potholes? Because Jeremy Lee was talking about it in Warrnambool, how big the potholes are. Lismore has the biggest hot potholes. They're deep and very sharp. People disappear in them and have to be rescued, says Philippa. This goes along with Norfolk Islanders say the potholes are so deep you lose radio reception when you go in one. So Do you

0: have the biggest potholes? 1-300-800-222. How deep are those particular potholes? Give us a call. And do you have the glass-only bin as far as recycling is concerned? Do you like it? Do you dislike it? Do you only empty it like once every 4 weeks, 5 weeks, 6 weeks? And when you do, do you make sure that you're really quiet with it because you don't want people to know how many beers that you have? And so when you actually put things in the glass bin, do you do it really quietly? And when you put it out, do you do it really, really quietly as well? 1-300-800-222. Who's got the biggest potholes? And do you use the glass bin? Would you like one? Give us a call. Any of that stuff that you'd like to have a chat about, 1-300-800-222. Before we do anything, we should find out what's happening in the weather. Mitch Molswinkle is our duty forecaster this morning. Hi, Mitch.
1: Hey, Trevor. How are you?
0: Pretty good. Tell us about the weather today, please.
1: Yeah, sure thing. So starting off in Western Australia, we've got a cold front that's brushing the south of the state and a weak trough over the interior, which extends to the southeast. There's some showers possible about coastal parts of the south associated with these two features today. Further inland, there's a bit of fog and frost about for the morning. And up north, across the Pilbara and Kimberley, it'll be warm and sunny. The trough continues across the Bight and will gradually make its way towards the South Australian coast this evening, bringing with it some showers and the chance of a thunderstorm offshore. It'll be mild and sunny inland of South Australia, though, so that would be nice there. Down in Tasmania, the trough is currently bringing some rainfall to the west and south of the state. Northwesterly winds will gradually increase later today as a cold front approaches from the west, and showers will ramp up into the evening. It's worth mentioning, though, that a series of cold fronts will impact Tasmania later this week, bringing wind, rain and snow possibly down to 300 metres on Thursday. Going back to today's weather, though, a high-pressure system in the Tasman Sea is bringing settled conditions and a light northerly flow to the southeastern mainland this morning. Widespread fog is present over northwestern Victoria, and that may linger all day in some areas. This fog extends into eastern South Australia and southern New South Wales. Over eastern Victoria, skies are a bit clearer, which has allowed the ground to cool down a bit more overnight. So we have a frost warning out for the northeast and East Gippsland. Looking further north in New South Wales, there's patchy fog and frost about much of the divide this morning. A low pressure system that's southwest of New Caledonia is helping to drive some southeasterly winds over the northern rivers, and that's bringing about some showers for today. And maximum temperatures will generally be quite mild across the state with clear skies over the northern inland areas. The strength of the southeasterly winds does pick up across the Queensland border, with strong wind warnings in place for much of the eastern coastal waters. Showers are also possible about most of the east coast, and most likely for the exposed Sunshine Coast and North Tropical Coast. And inland, it'll be a mild, sunny day. For the Northern Territory, there's the chance of some frost about the south of the state and then some patchy cloud later on. And up north over the top end, it'll be warm and sunny. Finishing up with the capital city forecast, we've got Sydney, mostly sunny and a top of 20. Melbourne, partly cloudy and a top of 16. Brisbane, shower or two and a top of 22. Perth, shower or two and a top of 18. Adelaide, partly cloudy and a top of 17. Hobart, showers and a top of 15. Canberra, morning frost and then mostly sunny and a top of 15. And Darwin, sunny and a top of 30.
0: Good stuff. Thank you, Mitch.
1: Thanks, Trevor.
0: Mitch Molswinkle, our duty forecaster at the Weather Bureau. Penny, thank you for the lovely text and the kind words within your text. Penny was just saying, I first discovered ABC Late Night Radio in 2002. When my daughter was born and I was breastfeeding in the wee small hours. Thank you for that text, Penny. I appreciate it. Taking a look at potholes, firewood, and if you have

0: one of those glass bottle recycling bins, do you put the bottles in really, really quietly so that people don't hear the number of bottles that you put in your recycling bin? And do you, when you actually transport it up the driveway and out the front, do you do it quietly so it doesn't rattle so much? I mentioned that Norfolk Islanders say potholes are so deep you lose reception. It was also pointed out by Gary that I think the worst, largest potholes are between Lismore and Nimbin. And in Cowra, it says here, the potholes are so deep that you need to get a miner's license to get around. So how big are the potholes in your area, and are they the biggest? I wonder what Trevor thinks. Hello, Trevor.
1: Trevor, how are you? I haven't spoken to you in ages.
0: Ages? Where have you been?
1: Oh, I've just been busy doing all stuff. I'm getting my farm ready. I do PTSD first responder charity camp for my farm.
0: Yep.
1: Which brings me to the third point. I'll go to the third one quickly because I want to touch on all three quickly.
0: Yeah.
1: The third point is, if anybody has got really interesting coloured wine bottles like Cobalt Blues or that, I'm recycling them into making a yoga studio, a glass hot house, and a 20-metre-long privacy wall so that PTSD first responders doing charity camp for my farm don't have to see sirens and things going past in the bushfires.
0: What a great thing to do.
1: I've already done one that's 20 metres long, and I built a whole hot house that's currently got 755 trees propagated in it. It looks amazing. If anybody's thinking I should do that, yeah, and you should count grass for a living too. It's crazy. It takes so long. It looks incredible, but it takes so long. I said to one of my friends, she came with this PTSD first responders group, Bellator Fortitude, and I said, oh, look, I want to build a wall. That way when the fires and stuff are going down to the fires in the grandstands, you know, like, because we've got some people in the group that are ex-fireys that have seen bad things, that they don't get triggered. And she said, oh, have you thought about a glass bottle wall? And she sent me a picture, and I was like, oh, that looks lovely. 11 tons later.
0: There it is.
1: Yeah, there it is. But the other thing is firewood. So when we're talking about firewood, firewood's great. And even like Nick, who's got that charity, he says, oh, Trev, you know, they just keep throwing pills at all of our first responders. And what we really need is to reset and regulate. We need to sit around a fire, be able to find out new coping mechanisms, get back to nature, and even birdsong. So a natural fire will actually help with your stem cell regeneration. That's been proven.
0: Yep.
1: And birdsong, if you're somewhere near birdsong, it actually makes you feel safe, because apparently, similarly, our bodies are hardwired. When birds are singing, there's no predators in the area, so you can feel safe. But I think seeing how much dead wood is still laying around the grandstands, I really think they should issue permits for us locals and say, clean it all up before we've got another mega fire, which has got the problems like the last big fires we had at Grampians. Thank God we had our beautiful ABC reporting on which way things were going, because when you lose normal reception and the Vic grid ones don't work and you lose phone reception, you are stuck on ABC radio going, please tell me, do I go or do I stay, you know, conservatively. I know it's always just an estimate, but so I think they should do that. So there's my points for the day for you, Trev. What do you reckon?
0: I think lovely points and beautifully made. And good on you for doing that work too with first responders, because they need all the support that they can get.
1: Beautiful. If anybody's got crazy coloured glass, please give them my details.
0: Good on you, Trev. Thank you. Apparently in the, is it Fleuru Peninsula in South Australia? Fleurieu Peninsula in South Australia. They have huge potholes. One in particular, I drove past the other day, and there was a boat in it with three people fishing. So it's a big pothole, you got to say. So do you have the biggest potholes, and how big are those potholes? Hello, Shane.
2: Hello, Jim.
0: What do you got, Shane?
2: Central Victoria, mate. Our potholes are that big, they've got their own postcode.
0: Very good. Thank you. So how big would it be then?
2: I've nearly hit one on the Harley, and it was probably about at least a foot deep. and probably a metre in diameter.
0: See, Shane, that's the thing, because people, and I understand that people in cars, I recognise that the damage can be done to rims and to tyres. Many potholes, Shane, and I've seen them when I've been riding, they're life and death situations.
2: Oh, you hit one of them, that's the end of you.
0: Yeah.
2: They're really bad out, like near Tarnagala, Tanana, yeah, not real good. I think the government's just too busy building two trains and tunnels in Melbourne to worry about us.
0: Oh, yeah, you see, you can't put your name on a pothole. You can put your name on a new road or on a new highway and you can open it with a ribbon, but you can't necessarily do that with a pothole.
2: I've seen some photos of some boys take some photos and put deck chairs around and fill them full of water.
0: Maybe if you could. Maybe if the politicians could get their name put on a pothole rejuvenation program.
2: Yeah, like the sinner.
0: Good on you, thank you. It's true, though. I don't think, because when you ride a motorbike and you come across some of these potholes, it is. It's a matter of life or death, because if you come up at, and hit it at speed, it's really, really dangerous, and they're not that easy to see as well. Morning. Driving from Riverina visiting Melbourne last week, there was just a large sign that said Shepparton. All it said was potholes for the next 20 kilometres. Instead of individually placing rust surface signs around the craters, not the potholes, we drive a car with low-profile tyres and we've cracked several rims. So fancy that. There are that many potholes. It just says potholes, next 20 Ks. Overnights on ABC Radio, you can give us a ring, 1300 800 222. If you prefer, you can text us on 0437 774 774.

0: That's a go-betweens. I haven't heard that in a very long time, and it's such a good song. Bye Bye Pride by the Go-Betweens. How big is that pothole? Well, it says here, hello Annie in Pink's Beach, who says, when I was living in Panawanica in the late 70s, there was a sign on the service road that said, swimming, fishing and boating is prohibited in the potholes on this road, which is quite cute. Hello, Neil.
1: Hey, Trevor, how are you, mate?
0: You ring about potholes or something else?
1: No, potholes I'm not phased on anymore. Right. I drive trucks. They actually rip the steering wheel out of your hand and can send you across to the other side of the road. But the reason I rang was the glass bottles and being quiet.
0: Yeah.
1: About 25, 30 years ago, young lass lived across the road in one of the units, and her dad was coming down to see her from Brisbane, and not long before he left to go home, I got a knock on the door, and he said to me, did you ever think about drinking cans? And I said, why? And he said, well, my daughter works at the casino, and she does the night shift. And because our bin is virtually the first one to get delivered at the start of a morning shift,
0: yeah.
1: It was all the glass was going into an empty steel container. So I got to ask, would I drink cans? So ever since then, I've been drinking cans.
0: So well, that's very good of you.
1: That's what I thought too.
0: Because they are noisy. It's hard to do it quietly, Neil.
1: Well, that didn't interfere with me drinking. I just changed the shape.
0: Hey, do you know what I thought was going to happen? I thought it was the daughter that was going to get into trouble because she was emptying all of the bottles out and creating a noise. And she was cleaning up before Dad got home.
1: No. Well, Dad lived in Brisbane and he came down to say hello to her. That's why he popped over.
0: I wonder how many times we did that massive cleanup, Neil, when we were younger and parents were coming home at the end of a weekend.
1: I'll give you an example of one. Mum and Dad used to go around Australia, and I was about 16, 17. And Dad would always ring up. We'd always chat during the week. And I had this big pyramid of cans going up the wall with me and my mates before they got home. And I thought, oh, yeah, I'll clean that up tomorrow. Because he said he was coming home on such and such a day. I never learnt. He always came home 2 or 3 days earlier so he could catch me.
0: And don't you think that's a little bit rude?
1: Oh, absolutely.
0: I reckon we've all had that happen, Neil, when parents have been away, we've decided to have a party or that we've decided to do something, and then we've found out at the last minute they're on their way home and that massive cleanup. Or, as happened to you, they just came back early and it was a disaster.
1: But the worst thing about it, they'd always do come home early and I never woke up to it.
0: See? Oh, that's just your responsibility and your problem, Neil, and that I can give you no sympathy.
1: Thank you. And
0: we've lost you because your line's broken up. Neil, thank you. We might do that conversation on another occasion when you've decided to have that party because your parents have gone away and they came back early. And even if it wasn't a party, just because you're messy, like many of us have, and you got caught out, we might talk about that on another occasion. Hey, Trev, some of the potholes in central Victoria are so big that we'll have to wait until the census is counted because of the people who reside within them. Thank you for that, Nanny Shell. 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The news is not far away.

0: Best World Party in Shipper Falls taking us up to the next ABC News. Thank you for your company and joining us on the program. 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Have a good one, whatever you're up to.
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2: ABC News. Good morning, I'm Simon Lauder. The Iranian-backed Houthis have pledged to disrupt Saudi Arabia's shipping through another busy trade route, threatening global energy supplies. Here's Middle East correspondent Matthew Doran.
3: The Houthis have announced a blockade on Saudi Arabia, the country it's been in conflict with for more than a decade. The tensions between the two sides have flared in the last week, and it's fueling more chaos in the Middle East because any blockade will likely target Saudi oil shipments through the Red Sea, and the kingdom has been dispatching millions of barrels through that waterway after Iran shut down the Strait of Hormuz early on in its war with the United States. Iran had threatened global energy supplies in recent weeks as its war with the United States escalated again, and the move by the Houthis could do just that. Matthew Doran, ABC News, Jerusalem.
2: Controversial influencer brothers Andrew and Tristan Tate have appeared in a US court as UK prosecutors fight to have them extradited to England. Here's North America correspondent Cayman Gock.
4: Self-proclaimed misogynist Andrew Tate and his brother Tristan were arrested in Miami after UK prosecutors said they had brought further rape and sex trafficking charges against the brothers. These are on top of previous charges they already face in the UK. The two fronted court today as Britain's Crown Prosecution Services tries to have them extradited to England. The ultimate decision on whether they will be extradited falls on the US Secretary of State Marco Rubio. The controversial brothers have denied any wrongdoing. Cayman Gock, ABC News.
2: Andy Burnham has begun his tenure as UK Prime Minister by sacking key members of his predecessor's cabinet. Europe correspondent Elias Clure reports from London.
5: Andy Burnham has been sworn in as the UK's seventh Prime Minister in a decade. Shortly after his first address as PM, he began a major front bench reshuffle, sacking several of his predecessor, Sir Keir Starmer's, closest allies. British media outlets have described the reshuffle as brutal and ruthless. Mr. Burnham also spent his first day in 10 Downing Street speaking to foreign allies, including US President Donald Trump and Ukraine's President Volodymyr Zelensky. Elias Clure, ABC News, London.
2: The armed forces of the Philippines say a member of the Navy has been assaulted by Chinese Coast Guard officers near a heavily disputed shoal in the South China Sea. Southeast Asia correspondent Tim Swanston reports.
6: Vision of the incident shows a scuffle between China's Coast Guard on a small boat and Philippines Navy on a rubber raft. Philippines armed forces said they approached the Coast Guard personnel, who then reacted violently, striking a Philippines naval officer on the head with a wooden baton. The scuffle took place near a shoal which sits inside the Philippines economic zone. Tensions have been growing between the two in this region. China has accused the Philippines of distorting facts around the incident. China's Foreign Minister Wang Yi will attend senior meetings in Manila this week for an ASEAN Foreign Leaders Summit.
2: Back home, and a landmark federal court challenge against the 40-year extension of Woodside's North West Shelf gas facilities begins in Melbourne today. Alistair Bates reports.
7: The Friends of Australian Rock Art and the Australian Conservation Foundation will make their case against last year's decision by Environment Minister Murray Watt, extending the life of Australia's biggest gas project until 2070. They claim too much weight was given to the economic benefits of the North West Shelf project and not enough to its effect on nearby Indigenous rock art and climate change. The gas giant and the minister say 48 conditions attached to the approval will mitigate its impact on Aboriginal heritage. They argue climate change considerations were outside the scope of the assessment.
2: The Peak Victorian Muslim Body has strongly condemned the desecration of Muslim graves at a cemetery northwest of Melbourne. The Islamic Council of Victoria says those visiting graves at the Mattingley General Cemetery were shocked and distressed to find stickers of pigs' heads on their headstones. Victoria Police says it received a report about the matter and is urging anyone with information to contact Crime Stoppers. Council President Mohammed Moadeen says Islamophobia is on the rise and police should treat such incidents as hate crimes.
8: This is straightforward hate crime. if you have been abused for your religion, you know, for practicing a faith or been identified as a Muslim, this should be considered seriously by the police as hate crimes.
2: Spain's World Cup winning men's soccer team has returned home, where the 26-man squad has begun an open-top bus parade through central Madrid. They've been greeted by the country's royals and have met with Prime Minister Pedro Sanchez. Hundreds of thousands of fans have turned out as the team travels down Madrid's historic avenues. This is ABC News.
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10: Hello and good morning to you. 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You're listening or streaming to the Early Morning Show for your night owls or early risers, and it's Tuesday. It is the 21st of July. Now, were you one of the people who watched the World Cup final at this time yesterday? What a match that was. Going to be taking you to a watch party with a difference. But the first song of the day goes to the ultimate feel-good 80s movie pop anthem. Huey Lewis was hired to come up with a couple of tunes for Back to the Future, and he was more than successful with what he did. Was nominated for an Oscar, but lost out to Lionel Richie's Say You, Say Me. Huey Lewis and the News. The Power of Love. Good morning.

0: 9 minutes past four. Huey Lewis in the news. The power of love.
1: Every community has stories worth sharing. 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
0: There was a lot of cheering coming from Tamworth City Library in northwest New South Wales yesterday morning during the World Cup final. Around 50 people gathered in the traditionally quiet space to see Spain beat Argentina 1-0 in extra time. The watch party was put on by the Tamworth Blasters Football Club, Multicultural Tamworth, and the Malay Ali and Nepalese associations. ABC's New England's northwest Nat Little spoke to some of the football fans after the final whistle.
2: Hi, I'm Iqbal.
3: Now, you're pretty happy because you were going for Spain.
2: Yeah, I'm in Spain. Yeah, we've made it really good. Like, we worked very hard, and the chemistry in the Spain squad was unmatched.
3: How did it feel when Spain scored the goal in extra time?
2: I actually thought Spain would score, like, 3 goals, but, yeah, even Argentina was playing real hard. Like, you know, defending was really strong, yeah.
3: And why were you going for Spain?
2: Actually, I've been a fan of Spain for years since, like, yeah. I also play football here. We have a team here, like Tamworth Blasters, yeah.
3: And is the World Cup getting people more excited about football in Tamworth?
2: Yes, of course. We've seen, like, there are still a lot of games going on in Tamworth. We have a lot of football clubs in Tamworth, yeah. It's pretty nice. We have good fields here in Tamworth, yeah.
3: And why was it important for you to come to the watch party this morning here at the library?
2: Yeah, we have a community here and a club here as well, Tamworth Blasters. So we made a plan to come here and enjoy the game together, which would make it, you know, more enjoyable, yeah.
3: And do you think you'll be happy for the rest of the day now?
2: Yeah, because the cup is coming to Madrid, so we're going to have a good time today.
4: My name is Zadikesh.
3: And who are you going for?
4: At the start, I went for England and Portugal, but since Spain's in the final, I went for them.
3: And how did it feel to see Spain win?
4: Happy, honestly.
3: Do you play football yourself?
4: Yeah, at school most of the time, and maybe join a team in the future.
3: Do you have to go to school today, or do you get the day off?
4: Our school opens tomorrow.
3: Just as well, because do you think you'll be tired this afternoon?
4: I think so, because of all the excitement in the morning, then you better take some rest.
3: What's your name?
5: Ashayju.
3: And what's your name?
6: Mival.
3: Now, you're wearing the Argentinian colours. What did you think of the game?
6: It was amazing and wonderful, but it was not our luck. And Argentina lost, but they did really well.
3: Why did you go for Argentina?
6: Because I love Messi. Yeah. And he, like, plays really well. That's why I like him.
3: And how did he play in the final?
6: He defended very well, but not that good at, like, shooting goals.
3: And what was your thoughts on the final?
5: Yeah, it was a nice game because one of the best team in the World Cup, it was Spain. And almost all the time, we can't expect any side of twisting. It was a wonderful game. And it's a second place. It's not a big lose. It's an amazing World Cup. And those who the Argentinian fans, I supported Argentina. It's thankful for them. And my daughter getting a little bit emotional because he supported from the starting even the Argentina.
3: How do you think you'll feel for the rest of the day? A little bit sad?
6: Yeah, a little bit sad because they lost.
7: My name's Natasha.
3: And you're here with a sign. What does it say?
7: Go Spain.
3: And you're wearing a red shirt. Why were you going for Spain?
7: Because, for now, my favourite player is Yamal, so I just wanted to go for Spain.
3: And how does it feel for Spain to win the World Cup now?
7: It feels very wonderful. It feels amazing.
8: Hey, I'm Ty Dezelius. I am the manager for Tamworth Blasters Football Club. I'm also the vice chairperson for Multicultural Tamworth. And this is just an example of how communities work together. When Tamworth Blasters went and told Multicultural Tamworth that we would like to host a streaming session of World Cup Live. Tamworth Library was just quite open and very welcoming.
3: How did it feel to see the game and Spain win here all together?
8: I'm not a Spain follower. I am a vivid Brazil follower. Brazil didn't make it to the finals, but, you know, it's wonderful to see how the game went and how Spain played well and Argentina just didn't turn up today. Just a wonderful game.
3: How big is football within the multicultural community?
8: I think football is one of the upcoming sports within the multicultural community. Look at the Australian Socceroos. It's the most multicultural team Australia ever had in any kind of sport. You pick any sports for Australia, Socceroos is the most multicultural team in itself. So definitely multicultural Tamworth and multicultural Australia has a lot to offer for the multicultural sporting arena of Australia.
3: So it really is the world game.
8: Yeah, it definitely is.
0: That is Titus Alias from the Tamworth Blasters Football Club, and multicultural Tamworth ends that report from Nate Little. It's 4:15 on this Tuesday morning. Now, this is the first song from CC Peniston. Comes from 1991. Remember this one? This is Finally.

0: CC Peniston, that is finally.
1: Across Western Australia, you're listening to Ivo Da Silva,
0: where the clock has just turned 19 minutes past four. Recognising that no one really enjoys folding their own laundry, Danica Slack came up with a solution and side hustle in the form of a challenge. The Toowoomba mum set herself the goal of folding 1,300 baskets of clean laundry to help other families and make her own ends meet. Here's Grace Nakamura with more.
2: Danica Slack has arms of steel.
3: My arms don't get sore, but my feet do, from standing for hours on end.
2: She set herself the challenge of folding 1,300 baskets of washing in the next 3 months and is charging 10 bucks a basket.
3: So this is my folding room. Usually it's just chockers full of baskets in here.
2: It's a side hustle she's taken on as a stay-at-home mum of four so that she can pay off her current car's finance and buy a seven-seater.
3: So I worked out how much I owe on my finance and then worked out how many baskets at $10 each I'd need to fold in order to meet my goal to pay off my car. So we have a small sedan at the moment and our twins are upgrading from capsules to actual car seats, which won't fit as I still have like a four-year-old in a car seat as well, so I need a car big enough, so we need to upgrade. We can manage, but not once these twins upgrade their seats, because then I will be stuck at home.
2: The idea came to her while she was folding washing, unsurprisingly.
3: Oh gosh, I'm washing like 2-3 loads a day with four kids, especially messy twins. I was sitting there thinking, this is such easy, you know, work. I could be a home mum and still make an income. And then I thought I could probably pay off my car doing this.
2: Danica posted to social media about her challenge, asking if people wanted their washing folded. The answer was a resounding yes.
3: Everyone went crazy. Yeah, I had lots of messages. So majority is just busy mums that have lots of kids, and then there's parents and people with sick children or sick partners or disabilities. There's like a whole lot, even people that just work and are too busy.
2: In 2 weeks, she's folded 200 baskets, making $2,000.
3: There's actually some mornings I wake up and there's already a few baskets on my front step. Hi, Georgia.
4: Hey, how you going?
2: Georgia Strohfeld has known Danica since school and she's been a regular customer.
4: I love it. I wish I had her determination. I couldn't do it. My arm's aching just holding this.
2: She says as a busy mum herself, she sees the value in such a service.
4: Motherhood is very messy. It's constant. You can clean up like for 2 hours and then 5 minutes later it's just mess again. Not everyone has the time or the energy to want to do that, especially after a long day of work.
3: My brain works like I find a problem and create a solution. So I found a problem in my own life and offered a solution for other mums, because I suffered postnatal depression and I guess I want to help another mum feel one less weight off their shoulders.
2: Danica has been through a lot. In 2024, she and her partner were in a serious car crash in which the passenger of the other vehicle died.
3: Thankfully, we got out of it pretty untouched. Because of the trauma and stuff, I wasn't in the mindset to go back to work. Plus, finding out I was pregnant with twins a week later was just way too overwhelming.
2: The young family moved to Toowoomba, 130 kilometres west of Brisbane.
3: We ended up homeless because I couldn't afford the rent, and then moved down here and then started a cleaning business to keep a roof over our head. And at the start, I was just sleeping on lounges, sleeping on people's floors with the kids. And then I ended up going to Housing Hub and yeah, they got us a motel for 2 weeks and I decided to really try hard and get a rental.
2: They successfully applied for a rental property and have been living in a house ever since. But Danica says financial stress is always looming.
3: I don't know, I'm always thinking outside of the box. I don't want to work for someone else, so I come up with ideas to earn my own money.
2: While most people pop on a podcast or binge a TV show while folding washing, Danica isn't most people.
3: So I actually listen to a sound frequency machine because it like helps me ground myself so I'm not so overwhelmed and stressed with all the folding.
5: Are there particular items of clothing that are your favourite to fold or that are your least favourite to fold?
3: Favourite to fold would be jeans. Least favourite would be G-strings.
5: Why is that?
3: Because you just can't fold them. It's like folding a bit of rope.
2: And as for her own family's washing...
3: Yes, I've actually had to put a pause on my own, just for my own sanity. I might actually find some other mum that wants some extra cash and pay her to fold my own.
0: Yes, good old folding washing. No one likes to do it, but it certainly has to be done. It's 24 minutes past four. Now, produced by Stock, Aiken and Waterman, this track by Rick Astley was released in 1987. Did you ever get Rickrolled? I think we all did back in the, early 2000s. This is Rick Astley. Never gonna give you up. It's Tuesday morning. I'm Bit of Silver with you. 102.5 ABC Radio Perth and WA.

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0: Young people from Ballarat are bravely sharing parts of their lives with us on the ABC. More than 30 high school students from the area wrote true stories about their lives and were selected as winners of Takeover Ballarat, an ABC storytelling competition, similar to the Haywire program. Bentley is one of those winners. He has a fear of heights, but isn't trying to overcome it. In fact, he says feeling scares drives him. Bentley is part of his dad's hot air balloon crew. The higher he rises, the more grounded he feels. This is his story.
3: I've set an alarm for 3 and 3:30 a.m. I'm only half awake, but that's all right. I know what I'm doing. Dad's a hot air balloon pilot, and sometimes I help him fly. I'm one of his crew. Ballarat is one of the worst places to go hot air ballooning because it's so windy. So when the weather's good, we don't mess around. First, we hook up the trailer and drive around looking for a flat area with no trees. Then we get the basket out of the trailer and lay the balloon on its side. We blow up the envelope, the fabric part of the balloon, with a fan. It's massive. It's 84,000 cubic feet, roughly the size of an Olympic swimming pool. We light the burner. When it rises 2 or 3 meters off the ground, we untie the ropes and let go. Going up is straightforward, but the landing is always chaotic. But that's fine with me. Oh, I love a bit of chaos. You can't really control where you land. You just end up wherever the wind takes you. Once, we nearly landed in a pond. Another time we landed in someone's wheat paddock. The farmers weren't too happy. I know heaps about flying, but I've only gone up with Dad once. At first, when he asked me, I was nervous. I'm scared of heights, so I wasn't sure how I would go. Halfway through the flight, I calmed down. It's so quiet up there. It feels like sleeping, but you can see and feel everything. I never slow down like that. I'm pretty energetic. I yap a lot and spit out jokes, usually at the wrong time. But up in the sky, I didn't really feel the need to say that much. Instead, I carefully looked over the edge and watched Dad fiddle with levers and ropes. I'm thinking about becoming a hot air balloon pilot like him when I'm older. He's scared of heights like I am, which is pretty funny. So if he can do it, I can too. People ask me if I'm trying to overcome my fear. I tell them, nah, no way. Why would I do that? I love being scared. It's like free adrenaline.

0: supposed to be loud and chaotic, but when I want to feel more grounded, I close my eyes and remember what it feels like to fly away.
1: That's Bentley there, one of the Takeover Ballarat winners. It's 29 minutes to 5 o'clock, and how about we have this song from the British rock band Coldplay from their 9th studio album, Music of the Spheres. It was released as the lead single, 2021.

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0: Where it is at 25 minutes to 5 o'clock. It is Tuesday, the 21st of July. It's the 202nd day of the year with 163 days remaining until the end of 2026. It was back on this day in 1991 that the Greek tanker, the Kirki, spills 17,280 tonnes of crude oil off the coast of Western Australia, the biggest oil spill on Australian waters. Birthday to Ernest Hemingway, 1899, American author, is born in Illinois. Cat Stevens, 1948, British singer-songwriter, is born in London, England. And Robin Williams, 1951, American actor and comedian, is born in Chicago, in Illinois. The quote of the day, well, it goes to an unknown. You can't do big things if you're distracted by small things. And in music history on this day, in 1987, Los Angeles hard rockers Guns N' Roses unleashed their debut album, Appetite for Destruction, via Griffin Records. Aided by three hit singles, Welcome to the Jungle, Paradise City, and Sweet Child of Mine, the album quickly rose to the top of the Billboard 200. It would eventually amass US sales of over 18 million, making it the best-selling debut LP of all time in America. So which one of the three have I chosen? Let's have Sweet Child of Mine.

0: 5:17, Guns N' Roses, Sweet Child of Mine.
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0: Australia's annual Best Pie and Pasty competition, held on the Gold Coast and featuring entries from close to 400 bakeries, has a lot riding on it. In a nation of pie eaters, the prestigious and rewards of taking home a win are huge. But what exactly makes a good pie in the judge's eye? Here's Nicole Dyer with more.
2: If you're into pies, then Australia's a pretty good place to be. I mean, they're everywhere. But of all those little pastry parcels with their countless fillings right around the country, which is the best? That's the concern of Australia's Best Pie and Pasty Competition, a delicious annual battle involving 370 bakeries from around the nation.
3: So it can be a chicken pie. It could be, like several years ago, it was a mushroom pie. A gentleman in Victoria did three types of Australian mushrooms with a beautiful bechamel sauce and some slices of truffle through it. So while people go, oh, my God, you know, it wasn't a meat pie, it doesn't have to be a meat pie.
2: That's Tony Smith, CEO of host organisation, the Baking Association of Australia.
3: When they submit their entries, it's three pies for every category or entry they put in. The third pie is put aside in the cool room and tagged with a number in case we need an opinion. Two pies go up on the table, one cold, one hot. They can see a lot more when they cut a cold pie. They can see how the pastry's been baked, etc., inside, whether it's raw. And the hot pie comes out for tasting. Then, if that bakery gets a gold, that third pie comes out on the day like today, the final day. All the gold winners' third pies go up for judging. And it's from that they formulate Australia's best pie.
2: Stuart Letters, the head judge, and he outlines just how much there is to weigh up. There's how the pie looks, for instance.
4: Because a lot of customers look at that appearance to buy it. So if it's a cheese and bacon pies, you want meat, cheese and bacon. Mushroom pie, you want plenty of mushrooms in it.
2: Then there's the mouthfeel.
4: A lot of mouthfeel gets pulled up because they overstabilise the filling, so it actually gets a little bit claggy in your mouth, or they drop out. You know, they're just so wet that they just fall out. And a lot of tradies that buy a pie, they like to eat it whilst they're driving, even though most probably shouldn't, but they want it to stay together.
2: And let's not forget the actual pastry.
4: Pastry's the box it comes in, you know, so it's one, it's got to stay together, two, it's got to be nice and edible, have a nice flavour about it, and not fall apart.
2: Naturally, it also has to, you know, taste good. As for the kind of pies under scrutiny, well, these days it's a veritable rainbow of flavours, from the cheesy and spicy.
4: Cheese and jalapeno are very common.
2: To the aromatic and fancy.
4: Butter chickens, some seafood mornay pies, scallop pies.
2: To those featuring your native mammals and reptiles.
4: There was a crocodile pie. Usually you get the odd kangaroo. They really broaden the horizon as far as variety when they start looking for a gourmet pie.
2: And for the baker who takes the gong in a nation of die-hard pie eaters, it's no small thing.
4: It can multiply your sales, you know, three or four times if you use it properly. The BAA goes round to the winners and does a, I suppose, a prize-giving and ceremony, yeah. Then obviously get TV and all that sort of thing and social media and just absolutely plastered over, and because people like shopping with winners.
0: Don't know about you, but at 5:14, I'm suddenly hungry and would absolutely love a pie. I'm Ivor Dasil. This is 102.5 ABC Perth and WA Tuesday morning. This track was released by the Thompson Twins in 1983 and was the band's biggest hit. Hold Me Now.

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0: Where it is 10 minutes to 5. Now, for 23 years, Glenn Thompson spent his days travelling neighbourhood streets, delivering the mail and getting to know the people behind the letterboxes. After working in Perth, he spent 15 years as a postie in Albany. Now he's sharing the stories from his time on the beat in his new memoir, The Postie Chronicles, Diary of a Postie. Glenn Thompson spoke to Stanshaw about how the local postie becomes a familiar face in people's lives.
2: Oh, absolutely. I mean, I've had beers with people behind letterboxes just quietly. Not only behind letterboxes, but at the local pub, you get known pretty well.
3: Why did you decide to put it on paper? Why did you need to get it out of your head and create the Chronicles?
2: I think it was one of those jobs that hasn't been written about. Because when I first looked at the idea of writing this book, I tried to find a book online about, you know, the iconic Australian postie. Couldn't find one. So, you know, as I've explained to a few friends, well, you know, I just decided to do it myself. That's why I did it. But I just think it's one of those jobs that's not, you know, the postie does a lot of good things in the community, you know, not just delivering letters, you know, and parcels. I think they, you know, the customers are reliant on the postie for a daily chat. So, I've had some funny instances over the years with customers and dogs and all sorts of things. I just thought it was one of those subjects that hadn't been written about. So I decided to cover absolutely every aspect of the job in this book.
3: I love it. And I love the title, The Postie Chronicles, Diary of a Postie. Now, a lot of the headlines we hear in recent years, Glenn, about posties is, you know, the amount of dog attacks, the abuse, the negativity. Like, do you think the modern-day postie is still having a good time?
2: Look, it's a lot different now, Stan. I mean, we used to basically just deliver letters and magazines, and nowadays they're delivering, you know, things that people are, you know, just random stuff. So the job's a whole lot different. It's a whole lot more complicated now. I mean, a postie goes out with a scanner. We used to go out with a book and get someone to sign for an article, if there was an article, but you know, on a busy Monday, we would sort 10 trays of letters. There was probably 3,000. There was 300 letters in a tray, roughly. We would sort 10 trays of letters. So there'd be regularly, you know, 3,000 letters sorted and delivered. It used to take us hours to sort it, you know, before delivery. Delivery wasn't much. It was the sorting. So now everything has changed. A postie might get one tray of letters now. So letters are no longer existent.
3: This text, back in the 60s, every second child looked like the postie. We'll move on from that one. Well, tell me about the best day you ever had as a postie in Albany. What happened?
2: Best day in Albany? I once delivered a baseball bat to a police raid when I was... I had a baseball bat for delivery, and I got to this address. I get around the corner, and there's a heap of cop cars there, and I had a baseball bat. And you wonder why that guy actually. This is when I was doing van deliveries. I've done all sorts of deliveries, and I delivered a baseball bat, and actually gave it to the police officers, and I said, "Hey, here, I've got a baseball bat for the bloke inside that you're obviously arresting. Can you give him the baseball bat?" Yeah, no worries, buddy.
3: Yeah.
2: That was a good one.
3: So police said, "Glenn, we'll take that. Thank you."
2: The funniest complaint I ever had in Albany was I barked at someone's dog. The boss called me into the office and said, "Hey, Glenn, sit down. I've got a complaint here." And he said, "I heard you barked at someone's dog." And I said, "Oh, yeah, I remember that one." He said, "Well, what'd you do?" I said, "Well, the dog barked and I just said, woof, woof to you." And he said, "Well, why'd you bark at it?" I said, "Well, he started it."
0: Oh, as you do. Love that one. Stan Shaw there with that report. It is 6 minutes to 5 o'clock and it's time to count down. have been counting down the top 20 songs on Australian radio from the year 1996. We're up to number 9, and the honour of 9th position goes to Warren G from his album Take a Look Over Your Shoulder. It's a spin on the 1984 single by Tina Turner. It reached number 2 on the UK singles chart and peaked in the US at number 32 on the Billboard Hot 100. I had to look far and wide to find a clean version, but thankfully I did.
4: Number 9.

0: coming in ninth position on the top 20 songs from the year 1996. What's Love Got to Do with It? Warren G. Thankfully, the clean version, because I had to listen to the first one and I don't think I would be on the show tomorrow if it came on. I hope you're well on this Tuesday morning. That's it for me. I'll be back tomorrow at the same time. Going to be taking you now to your breakfast programs. They're going to have a bit of fun with you this morning. It's just a shame that we don't have the World Cup on anymore. Another 4 years until we all become soccer fiends again. Take care. As I said, have a great Tuesday. The time now, it is 5 o'clock.
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0: Good morning, this is ABC News. I'm Garrett Mundy. One Nation leader Pauline Hanson is set to address a leadership business breakfast in Perth this morning. Lauren Smith has the details.
1: It's the second time Pauline Hanson has travelled to Western Australia in as many months. The ABC has been told she made a low-profile visit to Secret Harbour on Monday, her trip coinciding with the campaign for next month's by-election in the outer suburban seat in Perth South. At the weekend, One Nation announced its candidate as gym owner and former champion weightlifter Luke Hurdigan. Senator Hanson and Mr. Hurdigan were seen speaking to constituents in Secret Harbour yesterday afternoon. Senator Hanson is expected to speak alongside Mr. Hurdigan after this morning's breakfast hosted by Seven West Media.
0: Candidate registration for Secret Harbour will close at midday today. So far, there are five known candidates representing several parties, including Labor, the Liberals, One Nation, the Greens and Legalise Cannabis. All candidates will be confirmed once nominations close. The electoral roll will also close at 6 o'clock tonight, with the by-election to be held on August the 29th. The UK's new Prime Minister has sacked several members of his predecessor's cabinet as part of a major front-bench reshuffle. Here's Europe correspondent Elias Kluwer in London.
2: The UK has a new Prime Minister, Andy Burnham, and within minutes of taking up residence at 10 Downing Street, he sacked several members of his predecessor, Sir Keir Starmer's cabinet. As part of Mr. Burnham's reshuffle, John Healey, whose resignation as Defence Secretary last month proved to be a major blow for Sir Keir's leadership, has been promoted to Chancellor, the government's most senior finance minister. Mr. Burnham

0: has also been busy speaking to foreign leaders, holding calls with US President Donald Trump and Ukraine's President Volodymyr Zelensky. Elias Kluwer, ABC News, London.
1: Police in New Delhi have used tear gas and batons to disperse demonstrators who'd been trying to march towards Parliament. South Asia correspondent Rachel Clayton reports.
2: Thousands of young protesters from the newly formed Cockroach Junta Party movement came together on Monday calling for the resignation of India's Education Minister, Dharmendra Pradhan, over repeated exam paper leaks and what they've called India's failed education system. Barriers to contain the protest in one area were toppled by demonstrators who then spread out across central New Delhi. Some groups tried to march towards Parliament without a permit, but were stopped by paramilitary forces using tear gas, smoke bombs and sound cannon to push demonstrators back. Rachel Clayton, ABC News, New Delhi.
1: The official death toll in Congo's Ebola outbreak has risen to at least 930, with 37 new deaths reported in a 24-hour span from Friday into Saturday, one of the highest daily totals so far. The country's health ministry says the deaths were recorded out of the more than 2,300 cases confirmed as of Saturday. The outbreak, which was declared in eastern Congo in May, is the fastest-growing Ebola outbreak on record. Australia's medicines regulator is warning peptide product promoters and suppliers they face significant legal consequences if they continue to flout the law. Here's National Health Equity reporter Rachel Carbonell.
3: A Four Corners investigation into the Australian longevity industry has raised concerns that gaps in regulation of unapproved therapeutic goods, such as peptides, may be exposing consumers to health risks. The Therapeutic Goods Administration has warned that individuals and businesses unlawfully advertising, importing, manufacturing or supplying unapproved peptides face a range of penalties and, in serious cases, criminal prosecution. Australia's health practitioner regulator, APRA, has told Four Corners it's concerned that some practitioners may be seeking to exploit the latest health trends by putting profits ahead of patients.
1: To sport, the Adelaide Crows have failed in their bid to challenge Darcy Fogarty's three-match striking ban at the AFL Tribunal. The panel found Fogarty had time to decide to swing his arm at Sydney's Harry Cunningham in the second quarter of Adelaide's win over the Swans at the SCG. Cunningham was ruled out of the rest of the game with concussion and will miss this week's match against GWS. The hit was assessed as careless conduct, severe impact and high contact. WA's weather, light showers about the west coastal parts of south of Durian Bay and along the south coast. The chance of showers over remaining parts southwest of Durian Bay to Esperance throughout the day. Some patchy morning fog over much of the southwest land division, far southwest Goldfields and Eucla, and some morning frost likely over the central and northeastern southwest land division and southern Goldfields. Partly cloudy in Perth, the chance of morning fog about the hills and a medium chance of showers. A forecast top of 18 degrees today. Currently in the city, it's 7.7. ABC News.
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6: Good morning. Welcome to The Breakfast Show. This is Tuesday. It's the 21st of July. The time is 5 past 5, and I'm looking forward to being with you for the next 3 hours. It's another chilly start to the day. I'll bring you some weather details shortly. In the news this morning, though, the UK has another Prime Minister. Must be feeling a little bit like deja vu in the UK this morning. The 7th Prime Minister in the past 10 years. We'll find out what that means, not just for Britons, but also for Australians. The new PM, Andy Burnham, has made some comments about the AUKUS agreement. We'll cross to London a little bit later on this morning for the latest on that. Pauline Hanson, the One Nation leader, is in Perth this morning. She arrived yesterday and went straight down to that seat of Secret Harbour where One Nation has a candidate in the upcoming by-election. Pauline Hanson will be speaking at a breakfast in Perth this morning. We'll also take you live there a little bit later on in the program. I would love you to take part in Minute to Win It today. We are getting closer to our first Minute to Win It quiz night tomorrow night. I might even have one final table up my sleeve at the quiz night that I'll try to give away a little later on this morning. But in terms of the quiz, would love you to take part. I've got some Tom Gleeson tickets up for grabs. and you've got a score of 4 to beat after yesterday. So a very gettable target. Minute to Win It coming up just before the 7 o'clock news. Listen out for your golden ticket code word today, a brand new code word, some more opportunities to get into that golden ticket draw, and the big winner will be revealed right here on The Breakfast Show next Monday morning. And a little bit later on, I have been delving back into those archives, and you might have heard yesterday I discovered that old, hidden, forgotten interview with the late broadcasting legend Dennis Cometti. It was an interview that I managed to conduct with him 36 years ago when I was a broadcasting student, and I found the old cassette. I played you a snippet on the show yesterday, and I'm looking forward to playing you a little bit more this morning. It's a little bit cringy, but it is 36 years old. It's 5:07. Let's kick off our Tuesday morning with some music on 102.5 ABC Perth.

0: That's Fergal Sharkey and A Good Heart on 102.5 ABC Perth. It is 11 past five, Tuesday morning. School's back. Some schools went back yesterday. Plenty more schools going back today. That means take it easy on the roads, especially around those school zones. And I tell you what, there's a bit of fog around in some parts of the metro area and the southwest this morning, so do take extra care. My old mate Pete in Narrogin is on the line, who drives the school bus around the southwest now that school's back today. Hello, Pete.
1: G'day, Mark. How are you?
0: I'm well, thanks. Did you have a nice break?
1: Yes, very, very nice. Went to Albany for about 4 or 5 days and
0: lovely.
1: Best weather, 23 degrees. It was lovely. Yep.
0: Beautiful, beautiful. So back to school today. Pete, what do you want people to know when you're driving your school bus around today?
1: Bit of respect around the schools, 40 kilometres around the schools and out on the highways, you know, where we're picking up and picking up children.
0: Yep.
1: And, yeah, just people to be aware of the orange and green, or anyone for that matter.
0: Yeah, exactly. Hey, what's the route? What's the pickup route today?
1: Well, in Boddington, I pick up 18 students. Then I go 1, 2, 3, 4, 5 pickups out to Crossmans. Mm-hmm. And then I straight end to Williams, pick up a few students in there, and then express into Narrogin. So, yeah.
0: Express into Narrogin. I love the express service into Narrogin to round it out. Pete, do you still love doing it?
1: Well, this is my 35th year.
0: 35th year.
1: The same bus run. Yeah.
0: No one knows that route better than you, Pete. You must know every bump in the road.
1: Well, I've got some students on the bus now that their mums and dads were on the bus.
0: Oh, I'm thinking,
1: oh, yes.
0: Oh, I love it. You're like the doctor delivering generations of babies. You're the bus driver. Oh, Pete, you're a champ. Good on you. Keep up the great work. And listen, drive safely on the roads, and let's hope everyone shows you that respect as well.
1: Thanks very much, Mark. Have a good day.
0: You too. Good on you, Pete. He's in Narrogin. He drives that bus route. Wow, 35 years of driving that same bus route. Look out for Pete. Give him a honk if you're on the highways around the southwest today. It's 14 past five.
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0: Let's check the all-important weather. And as I said, there is a bit of fog around, so do take care if you come across that. Remember to have your headlights on. We could get a shower or two in Perth today. There wasn't much around yesterday and not much more on the forecast today, but maybe a little bit. 18 degrees is the forecast top. We are currently sitting on 7. Kununurra looking at sunshine and 29 degrees today with a current temperature of 12. Broome sunny and 31. It is currently 10. Port Hedland, sunshine, maximum of 30 degrees. Right now it's 12. Karratha, sunny and 28, the forecast top, currently 15 degrees. Carnarvon, also sunny, looking at a maximum of 23 degrees. Right now it's 13. Meekatharra, you're looking at a mostly sunny Tuesday, a maximum of 21 degrees. It's currently 10. Similar for Geraldton, mostly sunny and 20, currently 10 degrees. Kalgoorlie-Boulder, sunshine for you, a maximum of 17. Right now, 4 degrees. Now, possible shower for Bunbury. You're looking at 17 as a top, 10 degrees right now. Narrogin, partly cloudy, 15 degrees, 4 degrees to start your day. Albany, a possible shower. Also, just looking at a top of 15 degrees. It's currently 9. Esperance, a shower or two, 17, the forecast top, sitting on 8 degrees to start the day. I will check in with Jessica Lingard at the Bureau a little later on this hour, but let's have some more music at 5:15 on 102.5 ABC Perth.

0: That's the Fine Young Cannibals, and she drives me crazy. You're on 102.5 ABC Perth. This is Tuesday morning in Perth and across WA. You might have just heard Pete in Narrogin getting ready to do the bus run again today. He's been driving the bus, he told me, for 35 years around the same route of the southwest. Only problem with that, Pete, is your wife Jenny has just texted in. She's still at home in bed, texting through to say it's actually 37 years that you made a slight miscalculation. Who's counting? 35 years, 37 years driving the bus. What's a couple of years between friends?
1: What's really in the food we're eating?
2: A lot of the labels are not true.
1: A major Australian food investigation yields shocking results. Duped, a two-part special from Four Corners, starts Monday, July 27 on ABC TV and ABC iView.
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0: At 20 past five, some of the stories making news today, and Britain has another new Prime Minister, and Andy Burnham has given a strong indication that he'll remain committed to the AUKUS agreement in his first speech after being sworn in. Mr. Burnham pledged to provide immediate cost of living relief for Brits and to do politics differently shortly after meeting with King Charles to take over the top job. Our Prime Minister was among those congratulating the UK's new leader, its fifth since the original AUKUS pact was signed. Daily Mirror columnist Kevin Maguire spoke to News Breakfast on ABC TV a short time ago, saying the new Prime Minister has a long list of promises.
5: And the big surprise choice is John Healey as Chancellor of the Exchequer, the Chief Treasury Minister, who resigned from Keir Starmer's government as Defence Secretary over not securing enough extra military spending. So it's almost it being said, well, the problem is now John Healey's. He's got to find the cash, the extra £20 billion to meet the NATO commitment that the UK has given. But it'll be very difficult to see how he does that when Andy Burnham also wants to give help on the cost of living. He wants to reduce energy bills, reduce bus fares, raise tax thresholds, do all that while also spending money on public services, particularly council house, social house building. And he's a man of vibes, Andy Burnham. He's not a politician who ever barks, sit down at a dog, pat it on the head and try and quieten it down. But he's kind of got a lot of goodwill, but he has to now walk his talk, and that's going to be very difficult.
0: That's Daily Mirror columnist Kevin Maguire. The AUKUS defence agreement was also on the agenda now that a new British PM has taken over.
5: I think he will adopt the foreign policies of Keir Starmer. Keir Starmer was accused by his critics of spending too much time on foreign affairs. He was called Never Hear Keir. But, of course, he was dealing with Ukraine. He was dealing with the Iran war, which he kept the UK out of. He was dealing with, of course, Donald Trump, who is like a loose cannon for democracies and traditional allies of the US. But I think he'll stick to it. But what you'll probably find is he spends less time on it, although prime ministers traditionally get pulled into foreign affairs. He'll try and spend less time on it and leave it to his new foreign secretary, Ed Miliband, who was a former Labour leader and more recently was the Energy Secretary.
0: 23 past five now. One Nation's immigration policies remain in the spotlight this morning, with party MPs forced to clarify their leader's comments about mass deportations over the weekend. ABC political reporter Claudia Long has more.
6: Last night on 7:30, Mr. Joyce was pressed on some of his suggestions on how he would see the plan for people staying here illegally to be deported. Now, the reason that this has come up is because in a spotlight interview on Channel 7 on the weekend, Pauline Hanson was presented with a platform, with a plan from a group called Restore Britain, who've put forward their plan, if they somehow end up in government, which is unlikely, but if they were to be in government, for mass deportations of immigrants. Now, when she was presented with that plan, her initial response was that she loved it. When she was then pressed on that, she said that she would only want to see that apply to people in Australia who were here illegally, which is essentially already the law. Like, if you're here illegally, you're breaking the law and so would likely be deported if you were found out. But Barnaby Joyce has also put forward an idea that people, when they go and see the doctor or the nurse, could then be detected. It was a little bit unclear exactly how this would work when he was pressed on it further. And look, the interview got a little bit weird at some points. Here is an example.
7: You're defending your leader, but are you really comfortable with where she is taking you?
8: But I think, sit down! Sorry, it's a dog.
6: Barnaby Joyce, One Nation MP there. And look, if you weren't awake already or feeling a bit groggy in the morning, you're probably feeling quite awake now, you know, with a bit of a sit down that doesn't feel quite out of place in somewhere like Question Time where things get a bit rowdy. But we're going to have a few more questions for them about their immigration policy.
0: Claudia Long there in Canberra. Pauline Hanson is in Perth this morning, by the way, to speak at a breakfast event. She arrived yesterday and immediately hit the campaign trail with candidate Luke Hurtigan ahead of next month's Secret Harbour by-election. A new study has found spouses of people living with dementia have a higher risk of developing the condition. The ABC's Julia Andre has been looking at the findings.
9: Well, this study, which involved about a million people in Taiwan, found that there were three overlapping factors that led to people with spouses that have dementia having a higher risk of developing that condition. The first one is this phenomenon called associative mating, and that's the likelihood that we tend to couple up with people who are from similar education levels and socioeconomic backgrounds as ourselves. The second is that partners usually share similar lifestyles, so similar diet and exercise and even oral hygiene patterns. And the third is that being a caregiver of someone with dementia leads to high levels of stress, social isolation and sleep loss, which are all factors which can lead to developing dementia. Interestingly, in this study, if you're a female spouse, you're more likely than a male spouse of someone that has dementia of developing the condition. And with dementia now being the leading cause of death in Australia, there are close to 500,000 Australians who currently have the disease. This is something that's really interesting for all of us. Luckily, 45% of cases worldwide are attributed to factors which can be mitigated, such as smoking, sleep loss, diet and social isolation.
0: Julia Andre reporting there. It is 26 past five. They are some of the stories making news on this Tuesday, the 21st of July.
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0: I love the nightlife and the morning life and the afternoon life. That's Alicia Bridges on 102.5 ABC Perth. It is 5:30 on this Tuesday morning. Let's get some news headlines. Hello, Garrett Mundy. Pauline Hanson's in town.
1: Yes, she is, Mark. In the news, One Nation leader Pauline Hanson will speak at a business breakfast in Perth this morning following a low-profile visit to Secret Harbour yesterday. It's the second time Senator Hanson has travelled to Western Australia in as many months. She was seen speaking to constituents in Secret Harbour yesterday alongside One Nation candidate for the seat's upcoming by-election, Luke Hurdigan. The UK's new Prime Minister, Andy Burnham, has promised to set out measures to help with the cost of living before setting out a new 10-year plan for the country later this year. Mr. Burnham has also called Ukrainian President Volodymyr Zelensky to assure him there'll be no change in British support for Ukraine in its war against Russia. In a speech outside 10 Downing Street, Mr. Burnham said Britain needs to show the world it can regain stability. And Spain's World Cup winning men's soccer team has returned home, where the squad enjoyed an open-top bus parade through central Madrid. They were also greeted by the country's royals and met with the Prime Minister, Pedro Sanchez. Hundreds of thousands of fans turned out as the team travelled through Madrid's historic avenues from the Prime Minister's official residence to the main square. I want a rooftop bus parade.
0: You'll get one day. Yeah, a rooftop bus parade.
1: Maybe just hop off bus and pretend.
0: Just to have your own ticker tape parade. How long do you reckon that party will go on for?
1: They'll be at it for a few days. But the thing is, they've all got to get back to their day jobs.
0: Well, I wondered that. I mean, 4 years till the next World Cup, but have they got ongoing commitments, like, well, right now?
1: They're all in the top leagues across Europe and wherever, and yeah, they all start in a couple of weeks.
0: So they
1: might have a week off, and they've got to get back to pre-season training.
0: Yeah, right.
1: It never ends.
0: Well, a week off, that's all right, to celebrate.
1: Yeah.
0: I mean, you'd want to celebrate 4 years and you win the World Cup and everything that goes into it and all the millions of adoring fans, and you'd want to be soaking it all up for a bit.
1: They'll be soaking up a lot of things.
0: I'm sure they will. Hey, Garrett, for music history, in the next few minutes, we're going to look at bands and

0: and artists of various kinds, bands that have been banned, if you know what I mean.
1: Oh,
0: so
1: yeah.
0: There's been plenty of those occasions over the years, haven't there? People have been kicked out of certain countries for doing certain things.
1: Jim Morrison, The Doors, they got kicked out of somewhere for something.
0: Possibly.
1: Joe Cocker.
0: Did he?
1: Sure, he got booted out of somewhere in the 60s for, like, possessing marijuana or smoking in public. Someone will Google that and let it know for sure. But that's one that stings out. Of all people, Joe Cocker.
0: Yeah, all right.
1: Yeah.
0: Well, various countries have various rules, Garrett. I mean, smoking marijuana is probably not legal in a lot of places, but sometimes it can be a, you know, cut of your hair or the what you're wearing or, you know, depending on where you are. Yeah. We'll have a look at that for Music Stream just a sec. All right. Thanks, Garrett. Garrett will be back with the news at 6 o'clock.
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0: The time now is 27 minutes to 6. Midnight Oil, have they ever been kicked out of anywhere? Not too sure.

0: 7 degrees outside. Bit of fog around. Take it easy on the roads. Remember, school is back for a lot of schools today. There could be a little shower or two hanging around this afternoon with a top of 18 degrees in the city.
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0: All right, time to talk music history for a Tuesday morning. And today we are looking at bands that have been banned, if you know what I mean, from certain countries because of certain behaviours. Spoke to Garrett about a couple of his examples. Just remembered Snoop Dogg was another one. Remember, he was banned from Australia with convictions. I think that was around marijuana as well, wasn't it? But then he was welcomed back to perform at the AFL Grand Final. There have been lots over the years. If you can add to the list, get in touch this morning. The number to call, 1300 221 0025. Let me know the artists, the music artists you can think of that have been banned for whatever reason. Our music historian is music composer and songwriter Bryn Evans. Morning to you, Bryn.
3: Good morning, Mark. How are you?
0: I'm going well, thank you. Haven't been banned yet today. We're talking about bands who have been banned.
3: Yeah, I thought based on your little holiday recently, we look at other bands that have had sort of holidays but have been banned from the countries they've wanted to go in. Now, Mark, have you ever been banned from a country?
0: No, I mean, perhaps I should have been with some of my wild travels in my early 20s, but no, I have not.
3: Have you ever been kicked out of a friendship group because you missed a party?
0: Friendship group? No. I always turn up to a party. I might escape out the side door if I'm a little bit bored or tired, but no, I always turn up.
3: Well, can you imagine being banned from a country because you missed a party?
0: No, tell me more.
3: So it happened to the Beatles way back in July of 1966. They played two massive shows in Manila. But then, due to a misunderstanding, or there's a few stories around what actually happened, they actually didn't go to a party with the First Lady, Imelda Marcos. It was at the Presidential Palace. And then all of a sudden, their lovely tour of the Philippines turned nasty. Their security just completely vanished. And if you can imagine the Beatles having no security at the height of Beatlemania, the hotel was surrounded, they were shoved through the airport. Epstein, who was their manager, was forced to hand over all their earnings before he was even allowed to board the plane. They barely escaped. Everyone was incredibly angry. Wow. It was so bad that George Harrison has reportedly said it was the moment the band decided to give up touring for good. They were like, that's enough, we're done. So they weren't banned for their music. They were banned for missing a party.

King of the Mountain, Midnight Oil on 102.5 ABC Perth. Good morning to you. 23 minutes to 6. It's Tuesday morning. Just

0: The Beatles and a fascinating story of being, well, missing a party and therefore effectively being banned. Who else have you got, Bren?
1: Well, Mark, we've all had some interesting haircuts over the years once we reached a certain age. Have you ever been banned from somewhere because of your haircut?
0: No, I have not. Again, I possibly should have.
1: Well, there's examples in history. Like, so Elton John was once banned from playing in Egypt for a number of reasons, and in the official statement they said he had strange hair, which is one of the reasons they listed for him not being in. But most famously, in 1972, Led Zeppelin flew into Singapore for a massive show. Sold out, massive, massive show. But when they stepped off the plane, the government officials just went, nope, we can't let you pass the border. Their hair was too long. It's like, which is crazy. Singapore at that stage had a strict anti-long hair policy for all men. It was there to combat the hippie culture. And so the officials said, look, you can get a haircut and play the gig, or you can keep your hair and get back on the plane and leave.
0: And what did they choose?
1: Zeppelin went, you know what? I think we'll just leave. And they did.

0: Led Zeppelin band because of a bad haircut. We've had Led Zeppelin, the Beatles. We're talking music history with Bryn Evans this morning. What's next on your list, Bryn?
1: Well, Mark, have you ever been banned anywhere because of what you've worn?
0: No, you're really putting me on the spot this morning. I can answer no to these questions.
1: Really? I mean, yeah, I can think of a few clubs I didn't get into because of the lack of a collared shirt, all that sort of stuff. But never a country. Never a country. But we have a number of examples of bands that were just like, nope, we don't like your outfits. Like Kiss, for example, were banned from Malaysia in 2008 because the authorities felt their makeup and costumes conflicted with the cultural and religious values. Apparently, 7-inch platform boots on men are just going too far. Lady Gaga had trouble touring Southeast Asia, including a massive sold-out show in Indonesia, after conservative groups promised that her outfits and dance moves would corrupt the country's youth. Katy Perry was banned from China in 2017. Katy had worn a sunflower dress in a concert in Taiwan, and China said, look, that's a symbol associated with pro-democracy protests, so you can't come in and do your tour. You have to remember that that's not uncommon for China. China once banned Wham way back in the 80s from touring due to, and this is a direct quote, excessive dancing. Now, they didn't say whether it was excessive dancing by the crowd or excessive dancing by Wham, but that's all sorts of reasons. But probably the one for me is Beyonce. She was banned twice from Malaysia in 2007-2009. Malaysia has a very strict decency laws for live performance. Artists have to be covered from shoulder to knee and aren't allowed to jump or groove around too much. Now, when you think of Beyonce, it's almost the complete opposite of that. So why she got a permit to perform there based on her artistic career is a bit strange. But when she came to do the concert, they went, look, you can change your wardrobe and you can change your dance moves, or you can cancel the show. And she went, I'm going to cancel the show.
0: I reckon Madonna would have been banned from a few places for similar reasons. Here's Beyonce. This ain't it.

0: take it to the floor.
1: Texas Hold'em by Beyoncé on 102.5 ABC Perth. Bryn Evans talking us through some artists who have been banned. Bryn?
2: Yeah, and look, while we've talked about things that are quite funny and humorous and haven't really impacted careers, there's a couple of examples where being banned from touring in countries actually has had a significant impact on their career. Like the Rolling Stones were banned from Japan in 1973, and you've got to remember at that stage they were going through their tax exile from the UK and recording stuff in France due to tax issues. So there was a need for cash, but they couldn't do Japan, which means they couldn't do Southeast Asia, which meant almost a quarter of the world that they would tour and make money from, they couldn't. But probably the most damaging was the Kinks. Now, we all know the Kinks. You're one of the big British pop bands of the 60s, up there with, you know, arguably the Beatles, the Stones, the Who, all that. They were actually banned from the US. Now, that's when the Kinks were at their peak, and when British Invasion was at their peak, and when British Beatlemania were at the peak, that's the time they were banned. They were banned. They were banned for 4 years from the 1965, after their 1965 tour. The tour went so badly. There was physical alterations, all sorts of stuff. And it wasn't just the government that said, you can't come back. The American Federation of Musicians went, no, you have no chance. You as musicians are coming back into this country. You are giving us as musicians a bad name. And so it's basically, looking back on it, Ray Davies, lead singer of the Kinks, said, look, that kind of cost us our career in the US, and they could never break into the US after that.
1: Incredible. So many fun facts in there. Bryn Evans, thank you for that. Here are the Kinks.

0: That's the Kinks and Waterloo Sunset on 102.5 ABC Perth, which rounds out music history for a Tuesday with some bands who were banned. We had the Kinks, we had the Beatles, we had the Rolling Stones, we had Led Zeppelin, we had Beyonce, we've had all sorts in there. If you've got any other suggestions, feel free to give me a call, 1300 221 0025. We've got one on the text line of Kelly Holiday, recently banned from America. Yes, he's one half of Peking Duck. Yeah, plenty of examples over the years. Keep them coming through. Now, at the ABC, we know that the best stories we tell start with you. So we want to know what's happening where you live, what's working well in your community, what's maybe not working so well, what gives you hope for the future, what are the issues that keep you awake at night, and maybe there's a local issue that deserves more attention, or it could be someone in your community with a story that simply has to be heard. Whatever it is, we want to hear from you, and this is part of ABC Your Say. 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
0: Yes, I will give you that Golden Ticket code word that you need just after the 6 o'clock news this morning, and then be listening at 20 past 7 for the queue to call. If you're caller number 8 on 1300 221 0025, I will put you into that Golden Ticket draw. It will be drawn out, one lucky winner, next Monday morning on The Breakfast Show. Now, I also just want to let you know this morning, ahead of our very first Minute to Win It quiz night tomorrow night, that I've got one more table up for grabs today, one final table. We're

0: try to cram in as many people as we can, to be fair. I want to get a great atmosphere at the Mount Lawley Bowls Club tomorrow night and plenty of competitive spirit. Well, there's already going to be that because we've got some ABC presenters hosting tables. We've got some past champions of Minute to Win It. And we've just got some lucky listeners who have won a table. So I've got one more that I'm going to give away today. So what I want to do is get you to text the word quiz if you'd like to get your hands on that final table. Text the word quiz to 0437 221025, and just the people who text today that word quiz, I'll call one of them back after 7 o'clock today and offer them a table. So if that's you, the only catch, I guess, is that you need to make sure you would be able to round up a table of 8 people by tomorrow evening. All right, it is going to start at 6 o'clock tomorrow. We need 8 people on a table. If you would like to get your hands on that final table, just text the word quiz to 0437 221025 and I'll call one lucky listener back after 7 o'clock this morning.
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0: Right now, though, 7 minutes to six. Let's go to the bureau and our own quiz master, Jessica Lingard. Good morning.
2: Good morning.
0: Now, we've mentioned this yesterday, but you've had a pretty good run of success with quiz nights. So
2: I'm two for two.
0: Now, is it you or is it the teammates? Be honest.
2: Well, I'm the only, you know, constant factor.
0: Are you?
2: So I'm going to say it's me.
0: So it's not the same team travelling around winning quiz nights. You're just planting yourself on tables and winning. Not just a pretty face, Jessica Lingard. Look at
2: also
0: that.
2: Also full of useless knowledge, Mark.
0: Well, this is it. I mean, sometimes that knowledge that you just have tucked away, you've got to get the right questions, Jess. And as the quiz master this time, I'm trying to be very careful not to make it too easy and not to make it too hard.
2: It's a tricky balance to strike.
0: It is. It is. All right. I'll keep working on that before tomorrow night. You keep working on the weather. Have we got a bit of fog around this morning? What's happening? A
2: little bit of fog, yes. And there's sort of some showers moving through the metro area as well. This is part of that weak cold front. Haven't seen much, if anything, into the gauge. Looks like Mandurah is the wettest at the moment with 0.6 of a millimetre. But there is, a little bit of moisture. So there is a bit of fog around as well. Once this all moves through today, these showers will be clearing during this morning. Then we're going to sit under this sort of more dominant high pressure system that's going to be with us through to the end of the week. So this is the last little bit of rainfall for the week. Our next lot of rain comes through during the weekend with our next cold front, but there is some low cloud and potentially a little bit of fog around parts of the southwest, the Great Southern this morning, potentially around the hills as well. So please take care if you do encounter any foggy spots. You guys know the drill already. But fog is really going to be a bit of a feature of our mornings through the rest of the working week. Fog and potentially some frost as well. Having a look at the current temperatures through parts of the central wheat belt and the Great Southern, there are a few sites that are dipping down close to zero. And out in the southern goldfields, Norseman at the moment is minus 0.7 of a degree. So they're definitely a little bit of frost further inland. And as I said, with that ridge of high pressure being with us all week, there's going to be some more of these chilly temperatures to come. The big cloud band that we had yesterday extending from the Gascoyne to the Eucla has drifted further down towards the southeast. So it's cleared away from the Gascoyne, waking up to a nice sunny day for the folks there. Just a little bit of cloud remaining in the eastern goldfields and Eucla districts and a little bit through the southern interior of the state as well. Probably not a lot of rainfall, maybe a bit around the Eucla region, but otherwise generally fine and clear. A little bit of cloud lingering through the central parts of the Pilbara this morning. No rainfall for you guys, unfortunately, but just something nice to look at out the window. And the Kimberley is looking nice and clear and sunny as well. In terms of our temperatures all around our beautiful state today, if you're in Wyndham, sunny and 30 degrees. Karratha, sunny and 28 degrees today. Kalbarri, sunny and 21. Northam, possible shower developing a top of 16 degrees. There won't be a lot going into your gauge, Northam, maybe less than a millimetre, but clearing up as we make our way through the rest of today. Esperance, a shower or two and 17 degrees. Katanning, cloudy and, Katanning, cloudy and 13 degrees. Chilly old day for you guys. And around the metro area, possible shower this morning. Should be clearing as we move into this afternoon. We're going for a top of 18 degrees. It's currently 7.1.
0: It's a little bit chilly. Hey, after we've got through this little patch of sort of light showers over these couple of days, we're getting a little burst of sunshine, aren't we?
2: We certainly are, yes, and there's some slightly warming temperatures as well, taking us up to 20 degrees by Friday. But because it's clear sky days, it's also clear sky nights, so some very chilly starts to the day. A little bit of sunshine, warm us up like some lizards sitting outside, and then the rain is back just in time for the weekend.
0: Oh, no. Well, the Derby is on Friday night, so I know you'll be glued to that. I think I was just thinking, though, that's the thing. So I'm imagining, with the greatest of respect, I'm imagining that sport is not your forte at the quiz night.
2: Sport is not my forte at quiz nights, no.
0: So you need someone, this is the key, isn't it, to a winning table. Someone at the table has, you know, all these different areas of knowledge where someone's got their specialties. Is yours, am I allowed to categorise and say your science would be a strong point?
2: Yes, science and just sort of random general knowledge. I spend a lot of time sitting on hold with radio stations listening to a lot of weird grabs and I've picked up some tidbits over the years.
0: So actually, that would stand you in good stead for the things that are happening in the news. So if you get the current questions, you've been sitting there on hold listening to us rabbit on about things. I like it. All right, Jess, thank you. I'll chat to you at 7:30.
2: Thank you.
0: Jess Lingard there from the Bureau. How's that? See, just like you listening to the ABC, like you do, you pick up all these random bits of information. Jess Lingard does it in little snippets just before she does all these different crosses about what's going on with the weather. I like it. If you're coming along to the quiz night tomorrow night, a mix, you know, a couple of things that are current and in the news, a lot of things that are not that you just need to know about. I'll give away one final table today. Those messages are coming in thick and fast. Quiz on the text line 0437 221025 if you'd like to get your hands on the final table to come along tomorrow night. I'll also give you that golden ticket code word that you need straight after the 6 o'clock news this morning, so stay listening for that. I'd love to know what you're seeing on the roads with electric vehicles. We've got some new figures this morning showing the rise in sales. Not only is that rise continuing generally, but there's a particular brand that has just about knocked off Toyota in terms of sales. And we know Toyota is the leading or the best-selling brand in Australia. So that's interesting the way things are starting to change. I'll take you live to the UK where they have a new Prime Minister, and a little later on this morning, live to that breakfast event in Perth where One Nation leader Pauline Hanson will be speaking. That's coming up a little bit later on. Hope you can stay with me. It's 6 o'clock.
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0: Good morning, this is ABC News. I'm Garrett Mundy. One Nation leader Pauline Hanson will speak at a business breakfast in Perth this morning following a low-profile visit to Secret Harbour yesterday. It's the second time Senator Hanson has travelled to Western Australia in as many months. She was seen speaking to constituents in Secret Harbour yesterday afternoon alongside One Nation candidate for the seat's upcoming by-election, Luke Hurdigan. Mr Hurdigan is a gym owner and former champion weightlifter. Senator Hanson is expected to speak alongside Mr Hurdigan after this morning's breakfast hosted by Seven West Media. A landmark federal court challenge against the 40-year extension of Woodside's Northwest Shelf gas facilities begins in Melbourne today. The case against last year's decision by Environment Minister Murray Watt to extend the life of Australia's biggest gas project until 2070 was brought by the Friends of Australian Rock Art and the Australian Conservation Foundation. They're set to argue too much weight was given to the economic benefits of the Northwest Shelf project and not enough to its effect on nearby Indigenous rock art and climate change. Both Woodside and Mr. Watt say the 48 conditions attached to the approval will mitigate its impact on Aboriginal heritage, and climate change considerations were outside the scope of the assessment. Andy Burnham has begun his tenure as UK Prime Minister by sacking key members of his predecessor's cabinet. In London, here's Europe correspondent Elias Kluwer.
1: Andy Burnham has been sworn in as the UK's seventh Prime Minister in a decade. Shortly after his first address as PM, he began a major front bench reshuffle, sacking several of his predecessor, Sir Keir Starmer's, closest allies. British media outlets have described the reshuffle as brutal and ruthless. Mr. Burnham also spent his first day in 10 Downing Street speaking to foreign allies, including US President Donald Trump and Ukraine's President Volodymyr Zelensky. Elias Kluwer, ABC News, London.
0: During Mr. Burnham's wide-ranging conversation with President Trump, the leaders discussed the Soccer World Cup and the Middle East. The British PM also said he hoped to show Mr. Trump the northern English city of Manchester, where he was mayor. The Iranian-backed Houthi rebels in Yemen have announced a maritime blockade of Saudi Arabia in a move which would put more pressure on global energy markets. Middle East correspondent Matthew Doran has more.
2: The conflict between the Houthis and the Saudis predates the broader war between the US and Iran, but it's flared up again in the last week, and now the Houthis say they'll block Saudi shipping in the region. That will mean disruption to the Red Sea, through which the Saudis have been exporting millions of barrels of oil, while the Strait of Hormuz on the other side of the Arabian Peninsula is blocked to shipping traffic. Iran had promised to disrupt global energy supplies as its conflict with the US deteriorated further, and now this move could make that threat a reality. Matthew Doran, ABC News, Jerusalem.
0: A new study published in the Journal of the American Medical Association reveals that having a spouse with dementia puts you at a higher risk of also developing the condition. Paige Coburn has more details.
3: Researchers in Taiwan studied almost 1 million people to examine dementia risk among married couples. The paper found female spouses had a 74% higher risk of dementia if their partner had the condition, while male spouses had a 69% increased risk. The researchers said this association may exist because partners have similar lifestyles and health habits. It could also be due to the stress of being a caregiver for someone with dementia, which has known impacts on mental health.
0: Hundreds of thousands of jubilant fans are on the streets of Madrid celebrating the return of the Spanish men's soccer team after its World Cup victory. Following receptions with King Felipe and the Prime Minister, the team's open-top bus has paraded through the Spanish capital before a concert. Spain's captain Rodri says it's an honour to follow in the footsteps of the national side that won the tournament 16 years ago.
4: I always say that winning with your country is the greatest feeling there is, especially a World Cup. This generation grew up watching Casillas and Iniesta lift the trophy, and to be able to do the same today is the greatest achievement there is in football.
0: Tuesday's weather, light showers about west coastal parts south of Durian Bay and along the south coast, with a chance of showers over remaining parts southwest of Durian Bay to Esperance throughout the day. Some patchy morning fog over much of the southwest, as well as the southwest goldfields and Eucla. Some morning frost likely over the central and northeast southwest land division and southern goldfields. Partly cloudy in Perth with some fog about the hills this morning. A medium chance of showers, most likely this morning and afternoon. Light winds and a forecast top of 18 degrees. Currently in the city, it's 7 degrees. ABC News.
5: 102.5 ABC Perth. Traffic. It's 6:05. Let's get a first check of the roads for this Tuesday morning. Soph at Main Roads. Good morning. What's happening?
6: Good morning, Mark. And now we're incident-free. Great news for a Tuesday, but of course it is back to school for most children today. Reduce your speed to 40 kilometres an hour in school zones and crossings from 7:30 till 9 a.m. Looking to the freeways, the southbound run is slow. Warwick Road and Reed Highway merges. The northbound run is busy. Mortimer Road to Angatell Road. No delays on the Graham Farmer Freeway or the Northbridge Tunnel. A couple of metro hotspots. Rockingham Road northbound at Angatell Road in Naval Base, and Patterson Road northbound at Mandra Road in Kwinana Beach. Please drive safely. That's the latest from Main Roads.
7: The ladder says mismatch, but the derby says forget the ladder. Fremantle, West Coast, Perth's fiercest rivalry. First against 16th. On paper, it should be simple. But this is the derby, a rivalry where ladder positions disappear and bragging rights take over. Ollie Peterson will be there at the heart of the Derby Builder. Drive with Ollie Peterson, live from Perth Stadium, Friday from 3 on 102.5 ABC Perth.
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5: Good morning, Tuesday the 21st of July. It seems funny, doesn't it, all the build-up to this derby. There's something funny about this derby. The Dockers are absolutely flying, three games clear on top of the ladder. The Eagles are struggling, but they've been showing a bit of good form, and funnier things have happened. I don't think the Eagles will win, but I reckon it could be a good game. Looks like it's going to be some fine weather Friday night. Oliver Peterson plonking himself right outside the stadium to do the drive show on Friday. So make sure if you're heading to the game, you stop by and say hello. There's just a little bit of derby fever in the air, which is funny considering the positions on the ladder. Now, this morning in Perth, we are sitting on 7 degrees. We are going for a top of 18 and just the possibility of a light shower or two hanging around today before we get a couple of days of fine weather. Now, coming up on the show, I want to talk to you about some electric vehicle sales figures we've just got through this morning, showing one particular brand coming very close to knocking off Toyota in terms of overall vehicle sales last month. I'll tell you about that in just a sec. And I'll take you to the UK, where they have yet another Prime Minister, their 7th in 10 years, with Andy Burnham being sworn in as the British PM. And as far as Minute to Win It goes, I'd love you to jump on board and see if you can test your knowledge today. I've got a couple of tickets to Tom Gleeson to give away with Minute to Win It. If you'd like to play the quiz, 1300 221 0025, jump on the phone. And I've got one more table to give away to tomorrow night's Minute to Win It quiz night. Just text the word quiz to 0437 221 0025 if you can round up 8 people and fill a table between now and tomorrow night.
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5: The Golden Ticket is back. We've got one more week of putting a whole lot of people in the draw before I reveal the winner next Monday morning. You need the code word today if you want to go into the draw. The code word is comedy. Jot down comedy, keep that somewhere safe, and at about 7:20 this morning, when you hear the cue to call, if you are caller number 8, you will go into that Golden Ticket draw to win all those wonderful prizes, including Kate Sobrano tickets, the circus tickets, the ballet tickets, the stand-up comedy with Bill Bailey, the Dockers Bulldogs game in a couple of weeks. There's heaps in there. Caller number 8 after 7 o'clock on 1300 221 0025. And the code word you need today is comedy.
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5: It's 6:09 now. Well, the sales of electric vehicles just continue to rise, and you might have noticed more Chinese EVs on the roads in recent months. Now comes the news that manufacturer BYD has come within a whisker of toppling Toyota as Australia's best-selling car brand. Last month, BYD sold almost 19,000 vehicles, just a couple of hundred short of Toyota. Mike Costello is a motoring journalist and analyst. Good morning to you, Mike.
11: Good morning, mate.
5: What's happened here? Has this been a growing trend, or has this sort of come out of the blue? What's happened?
11: Well, a little bit of both, if that's possible. So the Chinese brands have been on an absolute tear lately. They've accounted for more than one in four sales in Australia this year, and 3 or 4 years ago it was less than 10%. There's 12 Chinese car makers selling 20 different brands here, 75 different models, and a lot more on the way. So there is a cavalcade of these new Chinese brands, not just BYD, but plenty of others coming in. But June was certainly one out of the box. BYD is comfortably the number two brand now, but Toyota has been the market leader for 23 years and is, you know, nearly double everybody else. So to nearly get knocked off in a month, sometimes brands can play funny buggers with the sales and, you know, often it's not entirely representative. But the takeaway, nevertheless, is that we are seeing the gap closing. We are seeing the Chinese brands really rising rapidly. Four of the top 10 are Chinese brands now, and that's obviously displacing some of the brands that we all know and love and have been familiar with for a long time.
5: Yeah, so look, what are some of the factors that have prompted it? Obviously, fuel prices would be one, but because it just doesn't seem like that long ago that I was standing here saying that EV sales had kind of peaked, they were slowing down a bit, there are all those concerns about range and different things, but suddenly buyers are going bang.
11: Well, there was definitely a little bit of a sort of panic buying spree that we saw during March and April when the Strait of Hormuz closed. But really what that was people who were on the fence about buying one or not, really that was the motivator. And really favourable tax policies that the government's put in place have made them a little bit of a no-brainer for a lot of people to now buy. The challenge, of course, is whether the market can maintain the rage in the second half of the year. But more than 100,000 EVs sold over just the first half of 2026 is far and away an all-time high. But we're also just seeing more and more choice emerging now. There are more than 100 different EVs on sale. A couple of years ago, it was really just Tesla and nobody else. And now we really are spoiled for choice, and momentum begets momentum. You know, the more people that buy them, they tell their friends. Yeah. You know, people feel like they're sort of a bit safer with the purchaser, perhaps with the more that they see, and momentum begets momentum. And here we are.
5: Yeah, exactly. Well, go on then. I wouldn't mind picking your brains because people listening will go, okay, yeah, great. He's telling us there's all these different Chinese EVs now on the market. They're not all going to be as good as each other, are they? I mean, you know, I mean, it's horrible to ask you to just name names, but give us a few tips of some of the ones, the better ones we should be looking at.
11: Yeah, look, I mean, clearly we think sometimes of the Chinese brands as this kind of homogenous mass, but there's so many different, you know, gradations within that, and some of them are bigger than others. And the key variable isn't really how good the cars are. It's more going to be how good is the servicing? Are they going to have parts on the ground? Are they going to have plenty of dealers, service bays? Am I going to have a good experience owning this car if something goes wrong? And that's really where having one of the bigger players certainly helps. So the likes of BYD, GWM, Chery Group, Geely, these are the major companies. These are some of the world's biggest brands. They've invested huge sums of money into Australia for the long haul. And so you can feel relatively confident buying one of those bigger brands that you're going to be all right. Where the challenge is going to come in some of the smaller players that are launching into the market a bit more speculatively, you are taking a calculated risk as to whether they'll be here in sort of 5 or 10 years' time.
5: Yeah. I've got a question for you from a listener, Pete, who just said, Toyota sells so many commercial vehicles. Would it mean that BYD is actually the highest seller for passenger vehicles?
11: Not quite. So you're dead right in the sense that Toyota do make a lot of commercials. BYD's one of its top-selling models is actually a dual-cab ute. It's a plug-in hybrid dual-cab ute, which is now the number three ute overall in market. So people are really embracing that technology. But certainly in some parts of the market, BYD is the leader. But Toyota's also very strong in SUV as well. And by and large, Toyota's number one pretty comfortably most of the time, with June the exception. But as I said at the top, BYD is now number two overall, which means it's ahead of Ford and Mazda and all of these familiar brands.
5: So crystal ball time, what do you reckon for the back half of the year?
11: Look, I think this is only going to continue to grow and grow and grow. Lots of the rest of the world don't want to take Chinese imports because they want to protect local manufacturing. We don't have that here. Chinese brands need to export lots of cars because they make too many of them for the domestic market. So we're going to see this grow. 27% of cars sold this year from Chinese brands. I think that will be more like 30%, maybe even higher in the second half of the year. And I think 2027 will just be a continuation of that. And that, of course, given the overall market isn't really growing much, means that the brands that we're all familiar with are really going to start to lose more and more sales as time goes by.
5: Mike, are they getting better?
11: By and large, yes. I mean, of course, there are some exceptions and there are some pretty average ones, but by and large, these companies have invested such staggering amounts of money. They've poached the best engineers. They've got these incredible factories. If you throw enough money at something, you will make it stick. And the new products, they improve so quickly. 5-10 years ago, Chinese cars were pretty average. These days, mostly, aside from some maybe minor calibration things, they're as good as anything else on the road. The difference, of course, is if something goes wrong, will you have that care and support that you need? Mm-hmm. And that's really what's going to sort the wheat from the chaff.
5: So interesting. Thanks for the update, Mike.
11: Pleasure.
5: Mike Costello there, automotive analyst, motoring journalist. He's across what's going on with these trends, and that's really interesting. As you heard him say, more than 100,000 EVs have been sold in Australia now in the first half of this year, and in the month of June, BYD has now just come within a whisker of toppling Toyota, so second in sales overall for the month of June, and only a couple of hundred units behind Toyota, which has been the number one seller in Australia for more than 20 years. If you've got any more thoughts, Pete had his little comparison there with Toyota. Any more thoughts or questions? 1-300-221-0025. Maybe you have made the switch, or maybe you are hanging on for better quality and better service, as you heard Mike refer to there, when things go wrong. What are some of the factors at play for you in making the decision about whether or not to go electric? And has the fuel price issue just kind of tipped you over the edge? 1-300-221-0025 if you'd like to get in touch this morning. It is 16 past 6 now on 102.5 ABC Perth.

0: Minus the motels and total control on 102.5 ABC Perth. Welcome to Tuesday morning. It is just 7 degrees outside as we head for 18. And in parts of the hills, there's some fog around this morning. So do take care on the roads. Back to school for the kids today.
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0: It is 20 past six. Well, the UK has its seventh Prime Minister in just 10 years. Overnight, Andy Burnham has taken over from the unpopular Sir Keir Starmer, with the former Manchester Mayor promising to do politics differently. Let's go to the UK and ABC reporter Cyan Valance in London. Cyan, good morning. There must be a sense of here we go again for people in the UK.
6: There really is, especially where we are on Downing Street at the moment. Basically, the media has their plans. This is what happens. They come in, they go out. And even seeing the vision today of Andy Burnham entering as Prime Minister, shaking hands, thanking all of his supporters, it was almost like deja vu because it's happened so often. But Andy Burnham is promising change and stability, saying that he's acutely aware that he is the seventh Prime Minister since 2016, and he's hoping that it's a while before there's a new one.
0: So, I mean, look, when someone comes out and says, I'm going to do things differently, and I know that this has happened in the past, but here I am, I mean, that must all be met with some level of cynicism.
6: Yeah, of course, especially from the opposition and like some of the other parties. But

0: He's kind of selling this message of hope at the moment, really like big ideas, saying that, you know, he wants to basically decentralize power from Westminster, so send it out into the regions. Of course, unlike Australia, the UK doesn't have state governments. So he's saying he wants to push some of that power out to the mayors to give them sort of similar powers to what the states would have in Australia, so that everything's not centralized. And so that sort of would be a bit of an equalizer. And he's saying he wants a bit of hope. And he's also given us a few hints as to how he's going to do things differently with the appointment of his different cabinet members today. So, as we've been standing here at Downing Street, we have seen one MP after another go past us and through that famous door, finding out what their new role is going to be. And the most surprising one has been a man named John Healey. Now, until last month, he was Sir Keir Starmer's defence secretary, but he quit because he said, look, there's just not enough money being invested in defence, and I cannot, in good faith, be the defence minister if this is what you're giving me. And so he stepped down, and now he's in charge of the purse strings. And interestingly, we just got a release from the Prime Minister's office in the past hour that basically said the Prime Minister, in between appointing cabinet ministers, spoke to the Chief of NATO, Mark Rutte, and said that the John Healey's appointment is sort of an indication of intent. So Andy Burnham has barely spoken about foreign policy, but from that, we can gather that defence is going to be a major focus of his premiership, which is really interesting.
1: It is. Well, and not just so talking about defence and foreign policy and all those things, Australia has some vested interests here with things like the AUKUS agreement. And there was sort of an indication, at least, that he supports that.
0: Yes. So there was one line in that first speech that really spoke to foreign policy. It was very domestic focused. Because just to go back a little bit, Sir Keir Starmer had a reputation of being a bit of a statesman. He loomed large on the world stage, but was incredibly unpopular at home. So Andy Burnham has very consciously, I think, focused on domestic issues. But in that first speech today, he basically said that the UK is committed to its defence agreements with its international partners. And so that has been taken as a sign that he has no plans to alter the AUKUS pact, which of course was signed five prime ministers ago at this point, but it looks like it will continue through this one.
1: I'm chatting to Cyan Valance, ABC reporter in London. Cyan, I know it's late at night. Are you still outside number 10?
0: Yes,
1: You
0: we
1: are.
0: are almost the last ones. I think I can see one other Australian crew, but most other people have packed up by this point. It was so packed earlier today, though. A lot of foreign press was being turned away because it was just so massive. It's, you know,
1: Yeah.
0: when you get a new prime minister, it's always a huge occasion, but different to Australia. Like, you know, there somebody gets knifed, that's it, with a new prime minister that afternoon. This has been such a drawn out process. It's
1: Yes.
0: taken weeks.
1: Well, yes. And I want to, it's funny when you say that most of them have gone home now and how packed it was. I saw the images, and that's why I wanted to actually ask you for a bit of a, I don't know, a bit of a behind the scenes insight. Well, a lot of us have been, you know, tourists in London and got a happy snap outside number 10 Downing Street at some point. But to be there in a pack of people, I could see hundreds of people in the shot on both sides of the road with Andy Burnham, the new Prime Minister, in the middle, addressing the media. What's it like being in there amongst all that? At a really significant moment in UK history.
0: It's absolutely hectic and it takes so much preparation. So, we basically got an email last week saying that if you wanted a spot at number 10, you had to mark it out on Thursday last week. And so, you were allowed in at 11 a.m. So, I got here at 8 a.m. and waited in line. I was number 8. And then, basically, you get let in, and I had some basically laminated ABC signs and some tape. And you literally tape out your spot almost a week in advance. We got a great one, luckily. And then, so that's why a lot of people today weren't being let in, because if you didn't come here a week ago and say, we're marking out our spot, then you didn't even get one. And so we were very lucky that we did get down here and that we planned ahead. But then when you're actually here and you're surrounded by the world's media and you can hear like we were trying to guess between crosses what language people were speaking in. Like, it's such a huge occasion. This is the fifth biggest economy in the world. It's massive.
1: Yeah.
0: And it's got a new leader again. So yes, it's just been an enormous day.
1: Well, just look, not to be silly about it, but just on a local level here, the One Nation leader, Pauline Hanson, is in Perth this morning and speaking at a breakfast. And if I'm not being silly about this, there were similar arrangements in place where if you want to go and attend that as a media representative, you had to give them notice days out that you wanted to be there and get the right approvals because they're worried about protesters and all sorts of things. I just wonder, Cyan, while I've got you, what sort of coverage did Pauline Hanson's visit in the UK receive where you are?
0: So all the Australian media was very interested. She was speaking at a Conservative conference, and I think every major media outlet went along. She didn't do any interviews apart from the one on Channel 7 Spotlight program, but she didn't do any other interviews, no press conferences at all. The local media did not even mention the fact that she was here, so it was really an Australian focus. My colleague Elias Kluwer did get a question in at that conference asking her who paid for that trip to Italy. She said it wasn't taxpayers, but he was asking, okay, so if it wasn't taxpayers, who did pay? And she didn't answer. So it did get sort of some really big attention from the Australian press based in the UK, but local press didn't have any interest at all. And in fact, when she gave her speech on the Saturday morning of that conference, my colleagues who went said that it was a quarter full at best.
1: Yes, Cyan, thank you very much for the update. It's been a long day. Hopefully you're ready to knock off.
0: Yes, we are now. Thank you, Gibbo.
1: See you, Cyan Valance there, outside number 10 Downing Street, live from London on 102.5 ABC Perth. 28 past six, I want to squeeze in a quick call from Phoebe about electric vehicles. Hi, Phoebe.
2: Hi, how you going?
1: Yeah, good. We're talking about the rise in sales. Have you got one?
2: I've been driving one for the last 2.5 years and I'd never buy one. I would buy a hybrid any day. But what people don't realise is the infrastructure has not kept up. I like to travel down south quite a lot, and you have to pray that when you get to an EV charging station, there aren't 20 people in front of you. Even in the city, the infrastructure just hasn't kept up. And of course, WA, you know, wherever you go, it's hours of travel. So I don't think that they're, particularly in West Australia or Perth, if you travel, that they're a great idea. And the other thing is the life of the battery. No one thinks about that. So my car, I currently only have 70% of the full charge that I had 2 years ago.
1: Phoebe, thank you for that information. Phoebe says she's not ready to buy one. Western Australia's too big. The infrastructure is not quite good enough. It's just about time for the news. On the other side, Barnaby Joyce. It's 6:30.
3: Good morning, this is ABC News. I'm Garrett Mundy. The UK's new Prime Minister, Andy Burnham, has started to make key appointments to his government, replacing many of the ministers who'd worked for Keir Starmer. Former Labour leader Ed Miliband has been given the senior role of Foreign Secretary, while former Defence Minister John Healey has been appointed Chancellor. Mr Miliband says it's the honour of his life to serve in the role as the child of Jewish refugees.
4: For them, Britain provided sanctuary and a beacon of hope in the fight against fascism. At a time when values of democracy, the rule of law, and freedom are under threat as never before, I will carry that spirit, their spirit, into my work as Foreign Secretary.
3: Yemen's Iran-aligned Houthis say they're imposing a naval blockade on Saudi Arabia, drawing a warning from the Saudi-led coalition that it would respond firmly. It's a move that threatens to further disrupt global energy supplies beyond the Gulf. The Houthis say the maritime embargo is in retaliation for a Saudi blockade of ports and airports in northwestern Yemen and is based on the equation of an eye for an eye. The Israeli embassy is criticising Labor's draft platform ahead of the party's national conference later this week. Political reporter Claudia Long has more from Canberra.
5: In a four-page document released to media, the embassy accuses Labor of unfairly focusing on one side of the Israel-Gaza conflict and criticises the party's support for the International Criminal Court and says it isn't harsh enough on Hamas. Minister for Employment and Workplace Relations, Amanda Rishworth, says the government can't be any clearer in its condemnation of the terror group.
6: We have unequivocally condemned Hamas.
5: The party's 50th conference will begin in Adelaide on Thursday.
3: The Royal Commission will today hear evidence from the community at the Adas Israel Synagogue in Melbourne's inner southeast, which was gutted by a firebombing in 2024. Georgia Lenton-Williams has more.
7: The Royal Commission on Anti-Semitism and Social Cohesion is holding its fifth hearing block in Melbourne this week before moving back to Sydney. It's focusing on security arrangements for the Jewish community, and later today we'll hear from a member of the Adas Israel Synagogue in the Melbourne suburb of Ripon Lee. The synagogue was destroyed in an arson attack in December 2024. Yesterday, the Commission heard evidence from members of Jewish community security groups as well as former Attorney General Mark Dreyfus.
3: A Kimberley man has been sentenced to 3 years in prison for raping a 13-year-old girl in 2023. The 23-year-old, who the ABC has not named to protect the victim, appeared at the Broome District Court yesterday. He'd previously pleaded guilty to one count of aggravated sexual penetration against a child without consent. Judge Lisa Rosemary Tovey said the man was aware of the girl's age and breached a position of trust. He'll be eligible for parole in October. Controversial influencer brothers Andrew and Tristan Tate have appeared in a US court as UK prosecutors fight to have them extradited to England. Here's North America correspondent Cayman Gock.
8: Self-proclaimed misogynist Andrew.

0: Ngoc.
1: Self-proclaimed misogynist Andrew Tate and his brother Tristan were arrested in Miami after UK prosecutors said they had brought further rape and sex trafficking charges against the brothers. These are on top of previous charges they already face in the UK. The two fronted court today as Britain's Crown Prosecution Services tries to have them extradited to England. The ultimate decision on whether they will be extradited falls on the US Secretary of State Marco Rubio. The controversial brothers have denied any wrongdoing. Cameron Gok, ABC News.
0: Infrastructure bosses say the clock is ticking for the Queensland government to get on with building Brisbane's Olympic venues. Laura Lavelle reports.
2: Today marks 5 years since Brisbane's successful bid to host the 2032 Olympic and Paralympic Games. Of the 17 venues to be built or upgraded for the event, only one has seen shovels in the ground. Peter Colacino is the head of the Australian Constructors Association. He says the Games have a 70-year history of budget blowouts, and bucking the trend will be a challenge due to construction labour force shortages.
3: We have seen constraints on access to labour, and that brings with it the risk of a price squeeze.
2: Deputy Premier Jared Blay has reaffirmed the government's commitment to delivering the Games on time and under budget.
0: Three-time Olympic gold medalist Jess Fox has won the women's kayak cross individual time trial at the Canoe Slalom World Championships in Oklahoma. Fox set a time of 51.05 seconds, which the remaining 27 paddlers failed to beat. Her sister Naomi finished 11th in the men's event. Australia's Merle Long finished 6th. Partly cloudy in Perth today, some morning fog about the hills and a medium chance of showers this morning and afternoon. Light winds and a forecast top of 18 degrees currently in the city. It's 6.9 degrees. That's the latest from the ABC Newsroom. It's now 25 minutes to 7.
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5: Back to school for lots of kids today. Let's check the, how things are early on the roads today with Bernie at Main Roads. Hi, Bernie.
6: Oh, morning, Gibbo. It's just back on busy as well on our freeways. Mitchell southbound, a lot of cars. Burns Beach Road and then Warwick. Pretty busy right the way through to Carronut Road. Quinana northbound, the usual heavy stuff happening. Mortimer through to Rowley Road. And around town, a lot of cars this morning as well on Tonkin Highway southbound, Banara Road, Reed Highway, and also building around Collier Road. And like you said earlier, Gibbo, yeah, it is back to school. So make sure you keep to 40Ks in school zones and children's crossings from 7:30 this morning. And that's the latest from Main Roads.
7: The temperature's dropping. And Perth's coming alive. The theatre's filling up. Lights go on, the crowds gather, and there's something happening around every corner. This winter, ABC Perth's Golden Ticket is back. 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
5: Yes, good morning. It is the 21st of July, Tuesday morning, 24 minutes to 7, and we've just reached our minimum overnight temperature. It's pretty cool this morning, 6.8 degrees. That's as low as it's got overnight. We are heading for 18 as a maximum. Just a little shower or two hanging around today before we get a couple of days of fine weather. I would love you to call now if you want to get those tickets to see Tom Gleeson live on stage next month. Double pass to see Tom Gleeson. If you call 1300 221 0025 and you play Minute to Win It today, you've only got a score of 4 to beat. You could do that. Test your knowledge with Minute to Win It. 1300 221 0025. And of course, the quiz night is coming up tomorrow night. Look, we're trying to squeeze in as many people as we can because it's been very popular, and I reckon we've got room for one more table. So I'm throwing it over to you this morning. If you reckon on fairly short notice that you could get there tomorrow night to be part of our quiz night, text the word quiz, and what I'll do is just call back someone who texted today so that I know you can rustle up 8 people and fill a table by tomorrow night. Mount Lawley Bowling Club, if you reckon you can get there and you'd love to come along, along, text the word quiz to 0437 22 1025 and I will call one person back after 7:30 this morning. Now, coming up in just a minute, I want to talk a little bit about Pauline Hanson's latest visit. She is in Perth. She went straight down to Secret Harbour to campaign with her One Nation candidate for the upcoming

0: by-election. That was yesterday afternoon. This morning, she is addressing a breakfast in Perth. Our reporter, Kate Lever, is heading along. We'll cross to her a little later this morning. But I was chatting just before the news to Cyan Valence in the UK about their new Prime Minister. Also, Pauline Hanson's recent visit didn't get much attention over there, but she is in Perth today. And last night was her offsider, Barnaby Joyce, doing an interview on 7:30. Did you see it? Because it was a little bit bizarre. I want to play you a little bit of it shortly, as well as pass on some tips this morning for healthy aging. That's coming up shortly.
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0: Sarah Wells is our finance expert. Morning to you, Sarah. What's happening on the markets?
2: Look, morning, Gibbo. Yesterday we saw Asian markets had a mixed start to the week as a steep tech sell-off hit South Korea. Meanwhile, Chinese benchmarks bounded higher. Now, our ASX 200 ended the trading day with the smallest of declines, just dipping 5.4 points to close at 8,791.3 points. But overnight in Europe, European stock markets closed broadly lower as intensifying conflict between the US and Iran pushed Brent crude oil prices above $90 a barrel. We saw the UK's FTSE 100 drop just over 0.7%. And on Wall Street, stocks closed lower, marking a third consecutive losing session as an early morning tech rebound faded into an afternoon sell-off. We saw the S&P 500 slip 0.19%. The Dow, it managed to fall 0.59%, dragged down heavily by a 2% plus a drop in Apple shares. And the NAS, it managed to edge down 0.05%, Gibbo.
0: Rising oil prices led to our market closing lower. What are you expecting today?
2: Look, we are expected to have a little bit of a trip and a tumble today, but we are going to open about 39 points or 0.45% lower. So yes, oil prices are definitely starting to flow through our market. And speaking of oil prices are up again. Crude oil is up 1.5% to US $83.75 a barrel, and Brent crude is up 1.4 to US $89.33 a barrel. We've seen gold futures ease. They're down 0.2% to US $4,012 an ounce. Our Aussie dollar is buying 69.96 US cents. But our stock to watch today, Regis Resources, or ASX ticker RRL, their shares could be undervalued, according to the team over at Bell Potter. And this morning, in response to the gold miners' production and cost guidance, the broker has retained its buy rating with a trimmed price target of $8.45, down from $9.45. And Gibbo, that's your morning markets wrap.
0: Thank you, Sarah. Have we roped you into joining an ABC table for the quiz night tomorrow night?
2: I believe you have.
0: Yeah.
2: I do love a good quiz night.
0: Yeah, they're good, aren't they? They are good. What's your strength? I mean, obviously, you know, finance, economy, that sort of thing.
2: Weird, wacky, general trivia.
0: Oh, you sound like Jessica Lingard. All right, so a fairly broad knowledge base there, Sarah.
2: Fairly broad. There's no guarantees, but occasionally that really curly question that no one else gets, it comes to me.
0: Ooh.
2: But very competitive, though. So,
0: There are going to be so many competitive people in the room that things could get a little bit ugly. All right, Sarah Wells, thank you. We'll chat to you again tomorrow.
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0: Let's just head back to the phones. We're talking about EVs before 6:30 this morning, and these figures showing that they are continuing to climb in sales, BYD in particular, just about knocking off Toyota last month for sales across Australia. Now, in the interest of balance, we had a caller before the news saying, nah, been driving an EV but wouldn't buy one, not happy with some of the infrastructure. Karina has a different view, do you, Karina?
4: Yes. Hi, Mark. Good morning.
0: Morning. What are your thoughts?
4: Oh, I have owned an EV for the last 12 months and I loved it. Like, I had friends who were like, oh, you're going to regret it, blah, blah, blah. And then the fuel crisis happened and I was like, oh, I don't regret it at all. But yeah, I have traveled down south, up north, and I had no problem at all. I do acknowledge that you do have to do a little bit of planning of like where to charge, but I do not mind that at all. I recently went to Bunbury the other week and paid about, I think, $10, $15 to charge. And I only had to like had a breakfast at a cafe to wait for my car to charge. And then I'm I went up to Perth, so never looked back.
0: Okay, so a bit of planning, Karina. That's all it takes?
4: Yes, I think so.
0: All right, good for you. Thank you very much for phoning in. It is 17 minutes to 7 now on 102.5 ABC Perth. Hey, the fallout from Pauline Hanson's trip to the UK is kind of going on, well, the UK and Italy, and now we find the One Nation leader right here in Western Australia. But her colleague, Barnaby Joyce, had a few challenges to contend with last night when he was trying to defend his leader on the ABC's 7:30 program. Did you catch the interview? It was... It was a little bit weird. As usual, it was fairly fiery between the presenter, Sarah Ferguson, and Barnaby Joyce, but also strange. I'll get to that in a sec. But when asked about Pauline Hanson's UK trip, Barnaby Joyce said, it is likely that Gina Rinehart, the mining billionaire, paid for the holiday that Pauline Hanson was seen taking on a luxury or at a luxury Sicilian hotel.
5: First of all, I don't know whether that's the case. I suggested that it probably is, but I don't know, Sarah. So I haven't confirmed it. I don't know. Maybe she did it, paid for it all herself. I don't occupy my day worrying about what Pauline has paid for or hasn't paid for. If she hasn't paid for it, you'll be able to see it, Sarah. It'll be on the declaration of interest like everything else is.
0: All right, we will wait and see. Now, Barnaby Joyce, though, had a moment, well, as I say, I don't know if it was a comedy or what it was, but it certainly stood out. It was a moment that Barnaby Joyce's dog got a little bit involved.
6: You're defending your leader, but are you really comfortable with where she is taking you?
5: I think... Sit down! Sorry, it's a dog. I have to apologise for this dog, which has decided to bail up.
6: Don't worry about the dog. Just answer the question.
5: Don't be rude. Don't be rude. Otherwise, this interview will come to a grinding halt, Sarah. So, what was the question?
6: We'll say thank you very much indeed for joining us, Barnaby Joyce. The dog was no problem. Thank you.
0: The dog. There was for me the dog taking centre stage while Barnaby Joyce is trying to conduct that interview. We never saw the dog. The dog was off camera if the dog was there, but Barnaby Joyce certainly saying he was distracted by the dog. It was funny. I mean, I'm kind of thinking that we add that to the viral dog moments that there have been in Australian TV, like this classic interview. This is taking us back to 2010 on A Current Affair.
7: And as soon as they saw me, they came bounding over. And I just made it into the front door in time.
0: That was on A Current Affair 16 years ago. Or maybe Barnaby Joyce sounded a little bit more like Brett and the dog Cujo on Kath and Kim.
5: First of all, I don't know whether that's the case. I suggested that it probably is.
0: That was Barnaby, and this is from Kath and Kim.
8: She doesn't like me, Brett, I told you.
9: She can smell your fear. Stay! Stay! Stay!
8: Ow! Brett!
9: Sorry, I'm at Cujo.
0: Viral dog moments on Australian TV. It's 14 minutes to 7 on 102.5 ABC Perth. Now, coming up, a much more serious issue, how to age well. Lots of talk. There's more stories in the news today about dementia and potentially a greater risk for partners of people living with dementia. There have been some new risk factors identified by the World Health Organization. There was the Four Corners story last night, shining a spotlight on the wellness industry and all sorts of claims that they're making. I want to talk about some ways to age in a healthy way next on 102.5 ABC Perth. Don't forget Minute to Win It. That's coming up just before the 7 o'clock news as well. If you'd like to play, 1300 22 1025.

0: That's Noiseworks. Take me back on 102.5 ABC Perth. It's 10 to 7. The wellness industry is back in the spotlight with Four Corners last night looking at tech billionaires bankrolling anti-aging startups. Looks like business is booming despite some fairly questionable claims, including promises that life can be extended. Well, Alyssa Burton is an associate professor of healthy aging at Curtin University, and she's got some tips this morning around living well in our senior years. Good morning, Alyssa.
1: Hi, Mark. How are you going?
0: Yeah, good. Look, coming from a bit more of an evidence-based background, do these sorts of anti-aging promises frustrate you?
1: Really, I find them entertaining, if anything. And when it comes to older adults, and I've probably worked with thousands of them over the last 18 years, I'd be less inclined to think that older adults would fall for a lot of this stuff. And so I don't get too perturbed about it, but certainly there's an awful lot online where people are spruiking a lot of stuff and there's just no evidence behind it.
0: Yeah, we need to be careful. I mean, there's an old saying, isn't there, that getting older is better than the alternative. So what is successful aging? What does that actually look like?
1: It's a great question, Mark. I actually did some work on that around about 2 years ago, because all the work on successful aging prior had been from academics who thought they knew what successful aging was, and they basically deemed it as longevity. So I went out and spoke to thousands of people across six different countries, and longevity never came up. They're more interested in actually having a high quality of life, having good health, being able to travel, spend a lot of time with friends, having great pets, enjoying their home, all of those sort of things. They actually see that as successful aging, not longevity.
0: Yeah, okay. So not the longer you live, but the better that you can live. So I guess we need to then talk about what are the sorts of things we need to be doing, though, if we want to be in that position where we can live well.
1: Unfortunately, it's not a silver bullet like they would like to tell you with all the new longevity stuff that doesn't have any evidence behind it. It's living healthy. It's eating good, healthy food and having a nice mix of food. It's being physically active, and that's a really, really important part of living independently for as long as you choose. And that's a lot of my research is to do with the physical activity side of things. Sleep is good, and also social connection. So making sure that you keep up with family and friends. And if you can't hear them, go and get your hearing checked, because it's really important to be able to actually be part of those social connections, and hearing plays a big part in that.
0: Yeah, that's been something that's been discussed a lot more recently, hasn't it? The links even between hearing loss and dementia. What do you know?
1: Well, we know that in midlife, if hearing is a problem and we don't get it fixed, then you are at greater risk of actually getting dementia in later life. So I would encourage anyone who's having any issues with their hearing to go and actually see a hearing specialist, because we do this with our eyes. If we're having problems with our vision, we go to the optometrist, no problem whatsoever. Mm. And hearing aids have changed dramatically over the last decade, and they're actually quite small, so people can't even tell half the time that you're wearing them. And if it means that you can hear better, you'll keep your cognitive reserve going and you're less likely to actually get dementia.
0: I'm chatting to Dr. Alyssa Burton, Associate Professor of Healthy Aging at Curtin University on 102.5 ABC Perth. Speaking of dementia, just last week, the World Health Organization released updated guidelines on reducing the risk of dementia. And as well as these usual risk factors of alcohol, smoking, poor diet, inactivity, social isolation, there were also some environmental factors and a new recommendation to reduce exposure to air pollution. Now, with no cure for dementia, it's so important that we kind of know about prevention, isn't it?
1: It really is. So, and it's amazing how many of the things that can help prevent dementia will actually help prevent cancer. It'll help prevent heart disease. So it's kind of good for your general health as well. But air pollution is one that came up. I'm not an expert in air pollution, I have to admit. So I have no idea what the air pollution is like in Australia or here in WA, but surely the Frio Doctor with the sea breeze is helpful to us.
0: Well, let's hope so. Let's hope so. Well, look, one area that you are an expert in, as you said, you've done a lot of research into physical activity. What's your best advice? Because I get a bit sick of reading articles that say 1 minute it's 10,000 steps a day, the next minute it's 5,000 steps a day, you know, break a sweat, don't break a sweat. What's your advice?
1: My advice is if you are already physically active, keep doing it. Often what will happen is people will get to a certain age and their family will start telling them to slow down. There is no reason for you to slow down. So no reason whatsoever. So keep going. If you're not active and you are struggling and movement is a challenge and you're starting to struggle to get out of the chair and stuff like that, there are definitely things that you should be doing. So things like the 10,000 steps a day, they work really well for people who are metric orientated. Like, for instance, my dad loves his watch that tells him how many steps he's done. My mum could not care less about having a watch that tells her how many steps, but she does gardening 4 hours a day. And I really encourage that because she loves to weed. So she gets down on the ground, then she has to get back up again. Mm. And when it comes to falls prevention, having that ability to actually get yourself back up is a really important part of it. So I encourage her to keep going with her 3 to 4 hours of gardening every day and to keep moving. If you're sitting down a lot, you know that you're not doing enough.
0: Nicely said. Dr. Alyssa Burton, thank you. She's one of the speakers at an Aging Well Expo. That's what it's called, the Aging Well Expo, on next weekend. Not this weekend, but next weekend, July 31 and August 1. Dr. Alyssa Burton, Associate Professor of Healthy Aging at Curtin University. At 7:04, we'll play Minute to Win It next. That'll test your brain matter.
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0: Oh, we had Mick yesterday. We got Michael today. Hello, Michael.
3: How are you, mate?
0: Yeah, not bad. A score of 4. You can beat that, can't you?
3: I'll give it a crack, mate, see what we can do.
0: Yeah, you'll be right. You'll be right. All right, if you don't know it, say pass. We'll get through as many as we can. Here we go. Which Hollywood star played Vivian Ward in the 1990 movie Pretty Woman?
3: Pass.
0: Who is the new Prime Minister of the United Kingdom?
3: About Burbridge?
0: That bloke. How many railway station tiles are there on a standard Monopoly board?
3: 4.
0: Who do the Fremantle Dockers play this Friday night?
3: Eagles.
0: Which hit song has the line "Voulez-vous coucher avec moi ce soir"? Bad French.
3: I know it.
0: How many lives do they say a cat has?
3: 9.
0: What word meaning to stumble is also a journey or holiday?
3: Trip.
0: The three layers of the earth are crust, mantle, and what?
3: Core.
0: Who will be the first coach of the Tasmanian AFL side?
3: Hardwick.
0: True or false, the moon has its own time zone?
3: False.
0: Oh, you got... that were mixed reaction. Oh, yeah. Mixed results, I reckon. It's hard, isn't it? Were you feeling a bit of pressure there?
3: I play it every day and it's terrible live.
0: And then you get on the radio and you go, and you knew that Julia Roberts was in Pretty Woman. That was the first one.
3: Right.
0: And you sort of mucked up the new PM of the UK. Andy Burnham is his name. Now, you got the 4 Monopoly railway station thingamajig. You got the Dockers and the Eagles. That was 2. Voulez-vous coucher avec moi ce soir is Lady Marmalade. You knew that too. 9 lives you got. Trip you got. Crust, mantle, and core you got. And then we needed Ken Hinckley and we needed true for the moon has its own time zone. So you ended up with 5, which means you are actually in the lead, Michael. Well
3: there
0: done.
3: There you go. Better than nothing.
0: See if you can hang on to that for the rest of the week. Good on you, Michael, there with 5. And if you want to text quiz to 0437221025, I'm giving away 1 final table to our quiz night tomorrow night. After the news, the Perth charity, Building Homes for the Homeless. I hope you can stay with me. It is 7 o'clock.
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0: Making news this morning, One Nation leader Pauline Hanson to speak at a business event in Perth this morning. A court challenge against the North West Shelf Gas Project to begin today. Andy Burnham becomes the UK's new Prime Minister and the US President threatens Canada with massive new tariffs. Good morning, this is ABC News. I'm Garrett Mundy. One Nation leader Pauline Hanson is set to address a leadership business breakfast in Perth this morning. Lauren Smith has the details.
1: It's the second time Pauline Hanson has travelled to Western Australia in as many months. The ABC has been told she made a low-profile visit to Secret Harbour on Monday, her trip coinciding with the campaign for next month's by-election in the outer suburban seat in Perth South. At the weekend, One Nation announced its candidate as gym owner and former champion weightlifter Luke Hurdigan. Senator Hanson and Mr. Hurdigan were seen speaking to constituents in Secret Harbour yesterday afternoon. Senator Hanson is expected to speak alongside Mr. Hurdigan after this morning's breakfast hosted by Seven West Media.
0: Candidate registration for the Secret Harbour by-election will close at midday today. So far, there are five known candidates representing several parties, including Labor, the Liberals, One Nation, Greens and Legalise Cannabis. All candidates will be confirmed once nominations close. The electoral roll will also close at 6 o'clock tonight, with the by-election to be held on August the 29th. A landmark federal court challenge against the 40-year extension of Woodside's North West Shelf gas facilities begins in Melbourne today. Alastair Bates reports.
2: The Friends of Australian Rock Art and the Australian Conservation Foundation will make their case against last year's decision by Environment Minister Murray Watt, extending the life of Australia's biggest gas project until 2070. They claim too much weight was given to the economic benefits of the North West Shelf project and not enough to its effect on nearby Indigenous rock art and climate change. The gas giant and the minister say 48 conditions attached to the approval will mitigate its impact on Aboriginal heritage. They argue climate change considerations were outside the scope of the assessment.
0: The trial of a former high-ranking Catholic bishop in the Kimberley is set to begin today. Christopher Alan Saunders is facing 30 charges, including the alleged rape of a boy under 13 years old and 21 counts of unlawful and indecent assault. The 76-year-old spent almost 50 years in the Kimberley, and the alleged charges date back to 2008 across Broome, Kununurra and Kalumburu. Mr. Saunders has always maintained his innocence and pleaded not guilty to the offences. The three-week trial will take place in the Perth District Court. New British Prime Minister Andy Burnham has begun to reshape his team at the top of the government with key allies of his predecessor Keir Starmer.

0: dismissed. The BBC's Rob Watson has this report.
1: Confronting the recent rapid turnover in prime ministers, Mr. Burnham said his government needed to show the world Britain could regain its stability. He promised to tackle the cost of living in the short term and to set out a vision of a more interventionist state in the longer. The voters have heard pledges of a new kind of politics and promises to restore trust and growth before. Now the pressure is on delivery. The fate of his six predecessors suggests it won't be easy.
0: The US president has announced he'll impose a 50% tariff on most Canadian goods unless the country drops what the White House calls discriminatory trade barriers against US products. North America correspondent Lauren Day reports.
2: Donald Trump has signed a proclamation that will impose tariffs on a wide range of goods, from hockey sticks to cement, in a move that's set to reignite a trade clash with one of America's closest allies. The White House says the tariffs are punishment for what they claim is Canada's discriminatory treatment of US cars, alcohol and dairy, and will come into effect in 30 days unless the two nations resolve the dispute. The move comes after the president threatened to impose tariffs on Canada following bushfires that sent thick smoke over large swathes of the US, but the White House says this is unrelated.
0: The Iranian-backed Houthis have pledged to disrupt Saudi Arabia's shipping through another busy trading route, threatening global energy supplies. Here's Middle East correspondent Matthew Doran.
3: The Houthis have announced a blockade on Saudi Arabia, the country it's been in conflict with for more than a decade. The tensions between the two sides have flared in the last week, and it's fueling more chaos in the Middle East because any blockade will likely target Saudi oil shipments through the Red Sea, and the kingdom has been dispatching millions of barrels through that waterway after Iran shut down the Strait of Hormuz early on in its war with the United States. Iran had threatened global energy supplies in recent weeks as its war with the United States escalated again, and the move by the Houthis could do just that. Matthew Doran, ABC News, Jerusalem.
0: Back home, and the Prime Minister acknowledges his views on Australia's border controls have changed during his political career. At the 2015 Labor National Conference, Anthony Albanese voted against a boat turnbacks policy supported by then Labor leader Bill Shorten. But since winning the 2022 election, the Labor government has remained committed to the policy as part of Operation Sovereign Borders, established by a coalition-led government in 2013. Speaking on Annabelle Crabb's Kitchen Cabinet program, Mr. Albanese has described the nation's migration system as orderly.
4: If you want to run a migration system that's respectful of the contribution that migrants make, it has to be orderly. That's the lesson that the British Labor government is dealing with. It's a lesson that the US Democrats should have learnt but didn't, and it's something that we have.
0: The government is defending hotel reservations in Fiji worth $4 million ahead of a climate change conference. The Australian newspaper reports the government has reserved luxury hotel rooms to host delegates for a pre-conference meeting in October. Last year, Australia ceded rights to Turkey to host the COP31 event, but Energy Minister Chris Bowen will lead negotiations. Pacific Island Affairs Minister Pat Conroy has told Channel 9 the cost of the bookings will be passed on.
5: This story is a bit of a media beat up by The Australian, to be honest, because most of the costs will be recovered from foreign leaders and their delegations coming to those hotels and paying for their rooms. We've just reserved them as you do when you organise these conferences.
0: A new study shows spouses of people with dementia have a higher risk of developing dementia, but the risk can vary depending on income. Paige Coburn has the details.
6: New research published in the Journal of the American Medical Association has examined the dementia risk among married couples in Taiwan. It found both men and women had a roughly 70% higher risk of developing dementia if their partner had the condition. Spouses with a higher income and more children had a lower risk. Researchers say this could be because they can afford more professional support and have a larger family to rely on, which takes the pressure off the partner.
0: WA's Department of Health is reminding the community to stay alert for the symptoms of Mpox following an increase in cases. The virus, which is spread by intimate contact with an infected person, can cause fever, headaches and a skin rash or lesions. 36 cases of Mpox have been reported in the state so far this year, compared with 28 cases for the whole of 2025. The Department of Health says an Mpox vaccine is available through sexual health clinics and participating GPs for people at a high risk of exposure. Today marks 5 years since Brisbane was announced as the host city for the 2032 Olympics. It coincides with a fresh warning from construction leaders about a critical worker shortage jeopardising the big build, as Laura Lavelle explains.
7: Right now, only one of the 17 venues to be built or upgraded is an active

0: worksite. Earlier this year, Construction Skills Queensland flagged an average deficit of more than 19,000 workers per year. CEO of the Australian Constructors Association, Peter Colicino, says those shortfalls could bring the risk of a price squeeze, and the government doesn't have a second to waste.
1: So while it might seem like 6 years is a long time, it perhaps is just the right amount of time if we get on with delivering these projects.
0: Deputy Premier Jarrod Bleijie insists the government will meet its strict development deadlines without overspending.
2: Now with sport, here's Jarrod Coote.
3: Spain's World Cup winning men's soccer team has returned home with an open-top bus parade through central Madrid. The 26-man squad has been greeted by the country's royals and have met with Prime Minister Pedro Sanchez. Hundreds of thousands of fans have turned out along Madrid's historic avenues and the main square. Olympic swimming champion Cam McAvoy is determined to improve on his own 50 metres freestyle world record at the Commonwealth Games in Glasgow. The games start later this week, and McAvoy will be the favourite to claim gold in his event. The 32-year-old swam 20.88 seconds at the China Open earlier this year, breaking the record set in 2009. He's told ABC Sport it was never the plan.
4: It was something that was not on the horizon, which means that coming back from China, I had to spend a bit of time to, I guess, decompress, recalibrate, find a new leveling zone, so to speak. But you've also got to think, this season is nested within a four-year plan.
3: And the Adelaide Crows have failed in their bid to challenge Darcy Fogarty's three-match ban at the AFL Tribunal for striking Sydney's Harry Cunningham.
2: Tuesday's weather: light showers about west coastal parts south of Durian Bay and along the south coast. Partly cloudy in Perth, some morning fog and a slight chance of showers throughout the day. Light winds and a top of 18 degrees expected. Right now in the city it is 7 degrees. ABC News, it's 10 past 7.
5: 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Traffic.
6: Let's head back to main roads for an update. Hi, Soph. What's happening on the roads?
7: Morning, Mark. Things have gotten significantly busier in the last few minutes. There is a police incident. Albany Highway northbound is closed between Manning Road and Hamilton Street in Cannington. Cars are detoured via the left turn lane onto Manning Road. Police and incident response are on site there, and traffic is heavy in the area. So please maybe find another way to get around there. There's a crash Mitchell Freeway southbound before Reid Highway in Hammersley. The right lane is blocked. Police and towing services are on site there. Motorists are outside of the vehicle and traffic is heavy on approach, so please allow for a safe merge. And one more breakdown, Mitchell Freeway southbound at Nirrabup Road in Nirrabup. The right lane is blocked and towing services are on site there, so please drive with caution. Looking to the freeways, the southbound run is slow. Burns Beach Road, Ocean Reef Road to Warwick Road, Erindale Road and then Vincent Street to Hay Street. On the northbound run, busy Mortimer Road to Rowley Road, Berrigan Drive and then again at South Street. Please drive safely. That's the latest from Main Roads.
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9: 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Also, the long fight to expose one of the worst kind of criminals and the bid to keep him in jail.
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6: 11 past 7 on this Tuesday morning, just 7 degrees outside as we head for a top of 18. Coming up shortly, the Perth Charity stepping in with small homes for the homeless. And more from the Dennis Cometti archives, my student interview with the late broadcaster from way back in 1990. So far on the breakfast show, EV car maker BYD has come within a whisker of toppling Toyota as Australia's best-selling car brand, which got EV drivers debating if buying one is worth it.
12: I've been driving one for the last 2.5 years and I'd never buy one. What people don't realise is the infrastructure has not kept up.
13: I had friends who were like, oh, you're going to regret it. And then the fuel crisis happened and I was like, oh, I don't regret it at all.
6: And we've been discussing some tips for living well in our senior years. Healthy ageing expert Alyssa Burton says there's no quick fix.
14: Unfortunately, it's not a silver bullet like they would like to tell you with all the new longevity stuff that doesn't have any evidence behind it. It's living healthy. It's eating good, healthy food. It's being physically active. And that's a really, really important part.
6: coming up soon, the golden ticket queue to call. Listen out for that if you've got

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0: Well, there is still so much to be done when it comes to homelessness, and it's not just a problem here in WA. Overnight, the UK swore in a new Prime Minister, and in his first speech, Andy Burnham identified tackling homelessness as a top priority.
3: We will help people to live well, and that work starts now. I will soon go through that door behind me and issue my first instruction to end rough sleeping in our country.
0: Here in Perth, providing homes for the homeless is an ongoing issue. The state government has a number of projects underway. But what happens when the demand continues to outweigh the supply? Well, that's where charities, not-for-profits and community groups come in. Perth architect Michelle Blakely started a charity called My Home, delivering small social homes in the metro area and the southwest. Hello, Michelle.
4: Hi, I'm Mark. How are you?
0: Yeah, well, you obviously identified a need that wasn't being filled by government.
4: Yes, absolutely, because government has put money into Common Ground, which is a live-in facility with 24-hour services within the building. And a lot of those people aren't able to live independently. And then at the other end, you've got transitional housing, boarding houses, emergency accommodation. But we identified in the middle, there's an awful lot of people who are homeless for whatever reason. And there was no one actually providing that housing for them.
0: Yeah. So what did you identify then? Apart from that, you've then worked out that you can build smaller homes rather than some of these bigger projects?
4: Yeah. Well, everything we do is compliant with the Department of Planning R code. So our housing footprints, one bedroom, two bedroom, three bedroom, are all to their requirements, which for a two-bedroom is 67 square metres, which is quite a comfortable house. And then we always make sure there's a veranda, quite a big veranda, like an outdoor room facing north. And then the other thing we do is push all the parking to the side so that we don't have that heat sink effect of, you know, lots of bitumen around the houses. And when we just have more pathways, pedestrian pathways leading to each house, and they go through a communal garden. And the landscaping is very important because that's your transition from being outside in the public, coming home to your private home.
0: And so when you talk about meeting planning approvals, what sort of barriers have you come up against in trying to get some of these projects through?
4: Actually, with planning approvals, the trick is to be compliant. If you want to do something knowingly that it's not compliant, you're going to have a battle. You have to really prove it. So that's step one. You know, don't hold up the process because you want to do something creative or whatever that isn't compliant. But we've actually had very good support from the local councils, and getting planning approval through hasn't really been a problem.
0: So where are some of these projects and how are they going?
4: So North Fremantle was completed in 2023. That's for 18 older women living in the Fremantle Rock, who were homeless, living in the Fremantle Rockingham area. We've just completed 18 homes down in Albany because that South Great Southern area is in dire need of social housing because the holiday rentals push the cost of the rental up to a point where anyone local, even like on a low-income key worker, can't afford the rents. So there's a huge need down south.
0: That's happening in Margaret River as well. Tell us about the project you're trying to get off the ground there.
4: Yeah, well, Margaret River, the same reason, because it's a popular holiday destination, there's a lot of homeless people down there. We're going through the process now. We rent on a peppercorn lease land from either the state government, local government or church, and this one's coming from state government, but there's a few obstacles, such as bushfire because it backs onto a reserve bushland. We've got to overcome that BEL setback rating, And also there's a couple of EPA issues, like

0: blow off from a cement works that's on the other side of the road and blow off from a vineyard that uses pesticides a little bit further down the road. So those, that's quite standard practice, really, that when you lodge a DA, the local council, if they can flag an issue, they will send off the application to the EPA and FISA for bushfire. And yeah, so
1: it's
0: until
1: a process.
0: We know, we can't do anything.
1: Yeah, it's a process, isn't it? What would you like to say to people who, you know, we about the need, given you're talking about these people who are trapped in the middle and they need somewhere to live, and then sometimes when you, groups like yours, try to get some of these projects off the ground, you get people going, oh, yeah, good, we support that, but not next to me. What's your, have you come up a bit about that, and what's your message to people about the need for this?
0: Yeah, well, we did have an instance where we had a lovely site out in Woodbridge near Midland, and the local people just put the kibosh on it, essentially. They were emailing local MPs, the Shire, and it got quite nasty. And it was really sad because I don't think any of their excuses were justified. You know, they said, we're going to wipe out the Quonda population and things like that because it was down near the Helena Valley Creek. Yeah, but with homeless housing, we always have to remember that every person who's experiencing homelessness has also experienced trauma. So just to give them a house isn't sufficient. They must have wraparound support services to help them in whatever way they might be, even down to basic financial management and sometimes housekeeping skills.
1: Yeah.
0: And things like that.
1: Indeed.
0: Yeah.
1: Michelle, you're doing some great work. Thank you so much for telling us about it this morning.
0: That's okay. Thanks, Mark.
1: Perth architect Michelle Blakely. So she's running this charity called My Home, been doing it for a few years and trying to fill that void between what the government can come up with and what's needed. And as you heard, some of those people who are just stuck in the middle. 20 past seven now.
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1: All right, yeah, I need caller number 8 this morning for our golden ticket with that code word, and I can put you in the draw to see if you can win all those prizes, including the Kate Sobrano tickets, the Dockers tickets, there's Circus, there's Macbeth, there's stand-up comedy, you name it. Let's go to caller number 8. Hello, Teresa, it's you.
4: Yeah.
1: What's the code word?
4: Comedy.
1: Comedy, it is. You've been trying for a while. I can tell in your voice.
4: You're not kidding.
1: Well, you're in with a shot. That's better than all those people that can't get through. I'll draw the lucky winner next Monday, all right?
4: Yep.
1: Stay close to your radio and your phone. Thanks, Teresa. I'll pop you back to the guys to get their details, your details at 21 past 7. Coming up in just a minute, deep down into the archives, a bit more of that Dennis Cometti interview from way back when I was a student. I'll play it for you next.

0: That's Genesis, Phil Collins, I Can't Dance on 102.5 ABC Perth. It's 25 past 7 on this Tuesday morning. Just getting some word through of a pretty serious crash by the sounds of it on the Kwinana Freeway, city bound between Berrigan Drive and Roe Highway. You might want to avoid that area. I'll bring you some more details just as soon as we can. Now back into the vault. If you missed it yesterday, I found the old cassette tape from my interview as a young broadcasting student with Dennis Cometti when I did an assignment on him and an interview at his house way back in 1990. Now, I played a little bit yesterday and I wanted to play you one more snippet today. Please remember that I was 18 years old. It sounds a little bit ridiculous listening back to it, and Dennis just sounds exactly the same. In this clip, I asked him about the biased commentary from the Victorians against the West Coast Eagles. Some things never change. This was 1990. And I also wanted to know about the versatility required to be a sports broadcaster.
1: As a sports commentator, do you think that is it necessary to be versatile and be able to commentate on heaps of different sports and to know a lot about them all?
2: I've been fortunate that, you know, the sort of sports I've been interested in, if you like, are in the mainstream. It tends to be the way, I suppose. Although, you know, there are guys like Bruce McAvaney in Melbourne who is track and field orientated, you know, like, and he's marvellous at it with the Olympic Games and what have you. So I've been a sort of footy, cricket, basketball man. They're sort of the sports that interest me. Golf I enjoy because I play golf. So I've been fortunate in as much as the sports my network has at the moment, by and large, with the exception of cricket, and I still do the cricket in the summer for some radio stations in the eastern states, are the sports that the people I'm associated with cover. So maybe that's just the way the cards have fallen. For instance, a lot of the boys at the ABC have had to make some adjustments now that they've got the soccer.
1: So they get a loan.
2: That's right, yeah. Now, recently I did the swimming at the Commonwealth Games. I'd never done swimming before, but swimming is still a race. I mean, by and large, it's pretty straightforward. There are no intricate rules. I mean, it's still a race. Races, you know, whether they be horse races, athletic races, or swimming races, to call them per se is not that difficult. I mean, if you want to sound like an expert between races, that may be where the problem is.
1: There's usually somebody there who isn't an ex-swimming champion or something who's giving you the more technical side of it.
2: Yeah. The important thing, I think, with any sport is that the terminology sounds right. There are terms that go with sports. Now, if you're called up to cover a sport, and I think it's incumbent upon the broadcaster that he goes and gets some tapes. Not all of them do, but the good ones do. Go and get some tapes, and you're not so much interested in the information you can take from the tape, or at least I'm not if I sit and watch tapes or listen to tapes, about the sport as such. I'm more interested in the terminology.
1: I don't know if you want to comment on this, but I was going to ask you about the bias of the commentators in Victoria against the Eagles. You know, do you think it's that prevalent?

0: No, I don't.
1: You don't.
0: No. It's an interesting one. I mean, I know all the guys that, obviously do the footy and we do it together. I couldn't tell you who almost all the guys barrack for. I wouldn't have a clue. Never discuss it.
1: Victoria.
0: Oh, no. Well, no. I think that's unfair because I tell you what happens. If I do an Eagles game in Perth, especially first couple of seasons, which is going to Melbourne, I'll come back to work and there'll probably be 10 phone calls complaining about my Victorian bias. In Victoria, there's probably about 30 phone calls complaining about my West Coast Eagles bias. Now, I figure that if I've got 10 here and 35 there, they balance each other out. Now, again, it gets back to that situation where you can't win. Unfortunately, sort of in Melbourne to a point, and I try and do as few Eagles games as I can, in Melbourne, I am perceived to be, rightly or wrongly, an arm of the Eagles. Now, I can honestly say that I don't go to a basketball match or a footy match or a cricket match and care who wins. And I'm convinced that by and large, the other commentators are the same.
2: Oh, it's a bit cringy hearing myself back from all those years ago, but great to hear Dennis Cometti, who we so sadly lost earlier this year. Miriam on the text line sent through what I think is a backhanded compliment. She said, "You spoke well back in 1990. You hadn't yet developed your Ocker accent. You sounded more ABC back then." Thank you for that, I think. Oh, sorry. That's from the archives from 1990 when I was a broadcasting student interviewing Dennis Cometti. That's it. No more of the dodgy old cassette tapes. It's news time, 7:30.
3: Hi, I'm Melissa Clark. On AM After 8, the UK's new Prime Minister Andy Burnham takes office, vowing to be a circuit breaker. And how China's taking advantage of global uncertainty, dominating the EV industry.
4: Good morning, this is ABC News. I'm Garrett Mundy. The Trump administration has given Canada 30 days to end what it describes as discriminatory trade barriers against American goods or face a 50% tariff. North America correspondent Lauren Day reports.
5: The move comes after Donald Trump threatened to impose tariffs on Canada after wildfires blanketed large parts of the US in thick smoke last week. But the White House says they were unrelated. Instead, they're a response to Canadian retaliation to last year's tariffs, which the Trump administration says included the country taking US alcohol off shelves, prioritising dairy from the EU, and capping US vehicle imports. The new tariffs would apply to most Canadian goods and would be effective in 30 days unless the two nations can resolve the dispute. Lauren Day, ABC News, Washington.
4: Newly appointed British Prime Minister Andy Burnham has begun to announce his cabinet, with former Defence Minister John Healey appointed as Chancellor, a key economic role. The 66-year-old resigned from Sir Keir Starmer's government last month, accusing him of failing to invest enough money on defence and leaving the country well short of what it needed to protect itself. Mr. Healey had not been seen as a likely candidate for the key finance role. A meeting of Southeast Asia's foreign ministers begins today with senior leaders from the United States, China, Russia and Australia all joining. Here's Southeast Asia correspondent Tim Swanston.
6: The meeting of the foreign ministers of ASEAN countries comes amid renewed conflict in the Middle East, sparking fears in Asia of a worsening energy crisis. Southeast Asia bore much of the brunt of the closure of the Strait of Hormuz, restricting oil and gas supplies to heavily import-dependent Southeast Asian countries. It'll likely dominate discussions, particularly between ASEAN foreign ministers and US Secretary of State Marco Rubio. China's Foreign Minister Wang Yi will attend. So too will Australia's Foreign Minister Penny Wong, who will likely have a meeting of the Quad, a partnership between Australia, India, Japan and the US.
4: A federal court challenge against the 40-year extension of Woodside's Northwest Shelf gas facilities begins in Melbourne today. The case against last year's decision by Environment Minister Murray Watt to extend the life of Australia's biggest gas project until 2070 was brought by the Friends of Australian Rock Art and the Australian Conservation Foundation. They're set to argue too much weight was given to the economic benefits of the Northwest Shelf project and not enough to its effect on nearby Indigenous rock art and climate change. Both Woodside and Mr. Watt say the 48 conditions attached to the approval will mitigate its impact on Aboriginal heritage, and climate change considerations were outside the scope of the assessment. The community from a Melbourne synagogue destroyed in a firebombing will give evidence at the Royal Commission on Anti-Semitism and Social Cohesion today in Melbourne. Georgia Lenton-Williams has the details.
1: In December 2024, worshippers fled the Adas

0: Israel synagogue in Melbourne's inner southeast after it was set alight in an arson attack. Today, a member of the synagogue community will appear at the Royal Commission on Anti-Semitism and Social Cohesion as the inquiry examines security arrangements for Jewish communities. Yesterday, the commission heard evidence about how security measures can have a significant financial and emotional toll on Jewish people, despite providing much-needed protection.
1: Palestinian-Australian author Randa Abdel Fattah has indicated she is no longer

0: increase prohibitive cost and risk, saying not all victories are won in the courts. This year's Adelaide Writers' Week was cancelled after Dr. Abdel Fattah was uninvited and participants pulled out in protest. In January, Mr. Malinauskas was served concerns notices over public comments he'd made about the writer. A representative of the Premier says he has no comment. Jessica Fox has won a 14th world title, claiming gold in the women's kayak cross individual time trial at the Canoe Slalom World Championships in Oklahoma. Fox set a time of 51.05 seconds, which the remaining 27 paddlers failed to beat. She said she was amazed by the result a year after having surgery to remove a benign tumour from her left kidney.
1: I'm just so, amazed with the strength of mind, the strength of body. You know, I was just speaking earlier about how a year ago I was about to get surgery and now I'm back here racing the world champs. So there's just so much gratitude for what my body can do and for all the people who have helped me get here.
0: Partly cloudy in Perth today, the chance of some morning fog about the hills and the slight chance of a shower both this morning and afternoon. Light winds and a forecast top of 18 degrees for the city. Right now in Perth, it's 7.1 degrees. 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
2: 102.5 ABC Perth. Traffic.
3: Oh, it's been a busy morning on the roads. So if we've got this fairly significant crash on the Kwinana Freeway by the looks of it.
4: Yeah, it is a big one, unfortunately, Mike. There are a few things going on. It's Kwinana Freeway northbound before Roo Highway in South Lake, so the centre two lanes are blocked there. Police and towing services are on site trying to get that cleaned up pretty quickly, but it is very heavy on approach, so please just be a bit patient around that one. Also on the Mitchell Freeway, another crash southbound before Reid Highway in Hammersley. The right lane has been closed by incident response and police and towing services are still on site there. Looking to that police incident, Albany Highway is closed northbound between Manning Road and Hamilton Street in Cannington. Cars are detoured via the left turning lane onto Manning Road. And of course, it is very heavy in that area. We've got police and incident response still on site for that one. Also, back to school, don't forget to reduce your speed to 40 kilometres an hour in those school zones between 7.30 and 9 and 2.30 and 4pm. Looking to those freeways, it's heavy Ocean Reef Road and Whitfords Avenue exits, Hepburn Avenue to Warwick Road. On the northbound run, it's busy Mortimer Road to Rowley Road and heavy Belia Drive to Roe Highway. Please drive safely. That's the latest from Main Roads.
3: Oh, thanks, Soph. There's a lot going on the roads this morning. Please be patient. We've also just got this through. Tony from Frio tipped us off to trains being down. We've just got this from TransPerth. Trains on the Mandurah line are cancelled between Coburn Central and Elizabeth Quay because of a technical issue. This is also causing delays on the Yanship line. There are train replacement buses being organised between Coburn Central and Elizabeth Quay, so please allow extra travelling time. Crashes on the freeways, trains out on that Coburn line as well.
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6: 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Also, the long fight to expose one of the worst kind of criminals and the bid to keep him in jail.
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3: Oh, it's an extra busy morning on the roads. If you're stuck in traffic, you know why. There are crashes left, right and centre around the metro area today. Please allow some extra time if you're heading to work at 23 minutes to 8. Thanks for all these lovely text messages about that old interview with Dennis Cometti. I played a bit yesterday and a bit more today. That's where I'll leave it. I mean, it went on and on and on this old cassette tape from 1990. And some of you mentioning how generous of spirit Dennis was. And that is exactly the point. I mean, some pimply-faced 18-year-old firing a million questions at him. I mean, it was both sides of the cassette tape filled up with this interview. The poor bloke had to sit there listening to me. Thanks for all your lovely comments. I love this from Andrew. Gibbo, I love the Cometti files. They should find a place in the National Film and Sound Archives for your mature and earnest questions and for the great man's magnanimous replies. Well done. on uncovering them. Yeah, thanks. He was so, so generous with his time way back then and all the way through his career. Yvonne says, don't throw those out. They're very special. Put them in the pool room. Thanks, Yvonne. And thanks for all those lovely comments about the great man, Dennis Cometti. Coming up, we'll take you to that breakfast.

0: breakfast event that One Nation leader Pauline Hanson is speaking at. I will give away one more table to our Minute to Win It quiz night. And Ross Solly returns with sport.
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0: The All Ords was down a few points yesterday to 8,975. The Dow Jones finished down 307 to 51,839. Gold, $4,009 an ounce. Brent crude oil up to $91 a barrel. Iron ore, $102 a tonne. And our Australian dollar is buying 70 US cents, 61 euro cents, 52 British pence, and $1.20 New Zealand.
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0: Jessica Lingard at the Bureau. Some grey skies today.
2: There is a little bit of grey sky out there and a couple of little light showers as well, as the remnants of a weak little cold front do move through the metro this morning. It's currently 7.4 degrees in the city with a feels-like temperature of just 5 degrees. So if you're struggling to get out the door, that is why. We are going to be warming up to a top of 18 degrees today. Those showers will be clearing away as we make our way through into this afternoon. And then we do have a bit of sunshine to take us through to the end of the week. If you're in Yantrip today, to a top of 18 degrees, also 18 in Midland today. Rockingham and Mandurah a top of 17 degrees.
0: All right, nice one, Jess Lingard. Thank you very much. At 20 to 8. I love this from Murray, who's texted in. With all that going on the roads, it is busy this morning. Listening to your traffic reports makes me so glad I retired a few weeks ago and I can lay in bed listening to The Breakfast Show.
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0: Yes, Kate Lever out and about this morning. Now, the One Nation leader, Pauline Hanson, touched down in Perth yesterday afternoon, headed straight down to Secret Harbour for a little bit of campaigning ahead of that by-election late August. And she's about to speak at a breakfast event here in Perth. Kate, good morning to you.
3: Good morning, Gibbo. Yeah, look, I'm here at Crown, and as you can probably hear, there's quite a large crowd, a lot of megaphones around me. There's a group of around about 100 people here at Kagoshima Park, right at the entrance of Crown, who are protesting Pauline Hanson's appearance at this leadership breakfast this morning. They've got placards, they're chanting. There's a lot of mention of Senator Pauline Hanson's relationship with billionaire Gina Rinehart. A lot of people, very fired up this morning. A lot of people, as you can probably hear, sort of saying shame, migrants are welcome here, that sort of thing that they're chanting. I got here a little bit earlier, Gibbo, and I actually spoke to some of the people who'd bought tickets to this sellout event at the Crown Ballroom this morning about why they'd come out today. There was even some people that I spoke to who didn't have a ticket, who couldn't, they missed out on a ticket, and they were so keen that they were just trying to find their way in to see Pauline Hanson. And I am told that Senator Hanson, she's in the room now. She's taking photos with people and she's about to take to the stage. But have a listen to some of the people that got tickets to the event this morning.
4: Just listening to what she has to say, hearing it from the horse's mouth.
3: Have you seen her speak before? Will this be the first time?
4: This will be the first time in person.
3: And why were you so keen to clinch a ticket today? Because it is a sellout.
4: A friend of mine gave me a ticket. I didn't try that hard, but good to, hear it from her firsthand.
3: What attracts you about One Nation and Pauline Hanson in particular?
4: Look, her message has been consistent over the years. You know what you get from her, and that's very different to a lot of other politicians.
5: I came just on spec to see whether I could, no show. Or...
3: You haven't got a ticket, but you're trying to get
5: in? A whole lot of us wanted to get in to hear what she had to say. I'd like to hear a bit of policy. She's very authentic and she speaks from the heart, but for me, the rubber on the road's the policy. So I want to hear some of that, how she's going to pay for it, how she's going to bring us all together. It's just interesting to have a third party, a third option now.
6: I just saw it in the newspaper, so I decided to come.
3: What is it about Pauline? Are you a long-time fan of Pauline?
6: No, just curious, yeah.
7: I've just never seen her in person, so I'd like to hear what she has to say, and I think she'll get a receptive audience. She's different to all the other candidates in terms of the political parties, so, I hope she does well.
0: A lot of people curious to see and hear Pauline Hanson in the flesh. And Kate, on the other side of things, the protesters.
3: Yes, they've just started up their chanting again. And look, they are criticising Pauline rubbing shoulders with Gina Rinehart. She's fresh off her trip to Italy, where she was spotted at a hotel in Italy, and obviously the UK as well, where she spoke at that political conference. And obviously, you know, things are heating up. We've got the Secret Harbour by-election coming up at the end of August. You know, the candidate there, Luke Hurtigan, is expected to address the media with Pauline Hanson after this event today, so after about 9 o'clock, which I'm sure we'll hear from on mornings. And I spoke to some of the protesters. That's being led by Greens MP Sophie McNeil and some of the other organisations like the WA Socialists. So take a listen to what they had to say and why people have come out on this chilly morning, Gibbo.
8: I mean, we're here because we're not going to allow these kinds of racist, discriminatory, Islamophobic views to become mainstreamed. Pauline Hanson is not a normal politician. These are not normal views. And if you platform her, if you give her an opportunity like this to spread her hate, I mean, that's just wrong. So we're saying we're not going to let this be normalised. We're just against that. We're not going to let it happen.
9: I think it's really important that we all realise that anyone that relies on hate and fear is not a good person. They don't want the best for anyone in this country. I'm here because I believe in human rights. I believe in the amazing contributions that all cultures make to the world globally. And I'm here because I'm a mother, and I don't want my kids to think that hate and racism are socially acceptable.
3: What does your sign say today?
10: It says, refugees are welcome here. Hanson, go home. I'm 83 years old. We fought against the White Australia policy. She wants to bring it back in.
11: Pauline Hanson's comments about the White Australia policy and her connection to Gina Rinehart when everything that's going on in this country is just a disgrace. So we're just opposed to that.
0: Definitely some strong views this morning. If you're just tuning in, Kate Lever was just down there at this breakfast at Crown where Pauline Hanson will be speaking shortly. But if you did just turn on your radio, both sides of that story were very much represented this morning. The supporters of Pauline Hanson and One Nation and the protesters.
1: 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The 102.5 ABC Perth Minute to Win It Quiz Night. Phone about to ring?
0: Yeah, no, I'm not playing some old audio. We actually scrounged together one last table that we can fit into the bowling club tomorrow night for our Minute to Win It quiz night. I've been asking you all morning to text the word quiz, and out of those people who texted this morning who reckon they can get one last table for eight people into the doors tomorrow night, I'm calling one of them right now to offer you that opportunity. So let's see who we've got.
12: Tell me. Oh, my God.
0: What do you want me to tell you?
12: Oh, please. Oh, I want to see Nadia. I'm a fangirl of Nadia. Anyway, Mark, all of them. But Nadia, I'm a wog chick. I know we're not supposed to say that. And I will not say that on ABC Radio. But my surname, Elizabeth Rikiki. I mean, you can't get much more wog than that.
0: Can I get a first name from you?
12: Natalie. Oh, it's you, Mark.
0: Yes, it's me. It's me.
12: I was talking. Is it Justin or Dustin? Is it Dustin?
0: It's Dustin with a D. Yeah, you might have been speaking to him at some point. But no, it's Mark. You're on the radio. You're coming to the quiz night, Natalie. You're coming.
12: I feel like I've won $10,000 on those commercial radio stations.
0: Well, I tell you what, there are some great prizes tomorrow night. Not $10,000, but
12: we're going to be amongst you all.
0: Yeah, yeah. No, you'll be there. Yeah. You'll be there. Now, can you round up some mates, or you're not just going to come along and stalk Nadia, are you?
12: No, yes, I am. No, I told Dustin that I'm a teacher, but I thought, you know what, I'm actually going to include my husband, who's a bit of a smarty bum, but. I've got mates in all camps. Don't you worry about that.
0: Ooh, a late entry could just come through at the last minute.
12: Where is it?
0: Look, I'll put you back to Dustin, all right? You gather your thoughts, you get yourself together, do some last-minute studying. Here you go. I'll put you back to Dustin. That's Natalie. She's coming along to the quiz night. We are full. Our tables are full. Oh, that is going to be fun. I can't wait to tell you how it all unfolds. It's tomorrow night, and I'll tell you all about it the following morning. All right, let's squeeze in a song, shall we, before we get back to Ross Solly today. Your

0: Wind Machines are in the studio. A bit of dancing to Promises. Baby, it's you. 102.5 ABC Perth. Nadia, baby, it's you.
1: Oh, baby, another good karaoke song. Look, I just got off the phone with a very excited Natalie.
0: Yes.
1: Said, we'll make sure our tables are seated together. But, of course, I said to Natalie, from one wog to another, what food are you bringing? Because everything is around food.
0: Yeah.
1: Now, I've made my rocky road.
0: Oh, of course you have.
1: For my table.
0: Oh, you're not sharing?
1: Sure. Not sure, Gibbo. We'll see how much there is to go
0: That's
1: around.
0: That's a no.
1: Going to be very generous.
0: Right.
1: So I'll be cooking this afternoon in preparation. Now, we'll bring you a full rundown of Pauline Hanson's speech, which should be kicking off any moment now, Gibbo. It's a full house and we've got quite a few of our team from the ABC there. They'll be checking in and telling us what you had to say. And look, if you missed 7.30 last night, I'll replay a bit of Barnaby Joyce's rather entertaining interview. Also, you're going to hear from somebody who witnessed a police arrest. Police have now confirmed they're investigating. The person was brought to the ground. He was suffered a minor injury, but there are questions around the use of force, so we'll get into that. And then that years-long fight for justice, one of the worst kind of criminals in prison, and now a bid to keep him there. More on that too.
0: All right, Nadia, thank you very much. AM at 8, Nadia with mornings at 8.30.
2: You're darling, I'm darling. It's time for the sport.

0: thought it was time for a bit of tempo and Jonesy to welcome you back for the first time in a couple of weeks. Hello, Ross.
1: Well, I was here, of course, but you were away. But then you were here and I was away.
0: Oh, exactly.
1: Now the stars have aligned again.
0: And my spies told me you even had an extra day off just so you could watch the World Cup yesterday.
1: I did.
0: That can't be true. Really?
1: I did.
0: Well, that's commitment.
1: Well, the thing is, I mean, I had a choice. I was either going to come in and try and present a show while watching the World Cup. And I thought, you know, that's not fair to the listeners because I'd be totally distracted, even more than usual, Gibbo. And, you know, on a good day, it's hard to get me focused on what the heck's going on, but that would be even worse.
0: It distracts others in class.
1: Yes. And also, you know, it was the kids wanted to watch it. And so I thought, yeah, the kids and I are going to get up at 5 o'clock and we're going to watch the football. And unfortunately, the match was pretty crap, but we enjoyed it. We enjoyed the Football World Cup. And it was,
0: was
1: Argentina were, God, they were bad. They were so, so bad. And they behaved badly afterwards. And now FIFA has launched an investigation into their very, very unbecoming behaviour. Afterwards, there was a bit of a punch up and a scuffle, and you know they didn't perform great on the pitch, and they behaved pretty badly on the pitch, and then they continued to behave badly afterwards, and really they haven't done themselves any favours, I don't think. And I think that as one headline says, Argentina for the first time has, or that Argentina has managed to do what very few other people have done and unite the world against them, because everybody yesterday was going for Spain.
0: Harsh. Well, and I know while I was away, the other one that came to mind was the world was united against the United States when they were about to play Belgium when Donald Trump intervened.
1: Yes, and just on that, so the UEFA president, Alexander Seferin, he refused to go to the final. He knocked back his ticket to go to the final out of protest of FIFA overturning that decision and allowing the American to play. So there's a lot of fallout.
0: And then did you see Donald Trump on the stage yesterday? They couldn't get him off.
1: When
0: they're trying to take the photo and get all the celebrations for Spain, and there's Donald Trump standing there trying to take all the glory.
1: He reminds me of the photo you take at Christmas time when you just say, okay, can we just take one with the kids now? And an old Uncle Barry sitting there and he's saying, Uncle Barry, this is not one for you, this is just the kids. And he's just sitting there, and eventually Gianni Infantino, he had to go and lead him. He's like, come on, Uncle Barry, just step off the stage. Now let the kids have their moment.
0: Ross, that I think I might be becoming Uncle Barry. That's the worst bit. Like, you might be too. Like, we get to a certain age where we are Uncle Barry and they can't move us out. And we're like, what? What do you mean? Don't you want me in the photo?
1: Yeah, don't you want me on the wireless anymore? What do you mean? What do you mean? Turn your microphone off?
0: Come on, Uncle Barry, it's time to turn off the on-air light.
1: No, nobody wants to listen to you anymore, Uncle Barry. Talk about what you had for dinner last night. Thanks, all the same.
0: Harsh but fair. Harsh but fair.
1: Yeah. By the way, still talking about football. Sad news this morning and this bloke was not only big in football, but he was big in world sport. Kevin Keegan died overnight. He was 75. He went public earlier this year and said he was battling cancer. He was a legend of the game as a player with Newcastle, but he was also a manager. He managed England for a very, very short time. But from all reports, he was just one of the genuine nice guys of football and just somebody who gave a lot back to the sport, a lot back to juniors, and was just very passionate about the sport. And there's a lot of chat, a lot of lovely memories coming out today of Kevin Keegan's time. And he's died at the age of 75, Gibbo. Sorry, you're going to say something?
0: No, I was just going to say, that's young, isn't it? All these people dying in their 70s that you hear about, and you think, gosh, that's not old.
1: I'm not far away.
0: Not exactly. I'm looking it in the face. Yeah, go on.
1: Yep. We're talking about Donald Trump there. So the British Open was on the weekend, and there was this big brouhaha about Bryson DeChambeau, who was the American golfer, who got stung a two-stroke penalty because he hit the ball into the bush, and apparently he was just walking all around it, pretending he couldn't see it or something, and trampling all the bush around it so he could get a clearer stroke at it.
0: And then, we've all done that.
1: Yeah, exactly. And then, oops, I accidentally kicked that out into the middle of the fairway. And then so they hit him with a two-stroke penalty, and he was fuming about it, and apparently at one stage he said, I'm going to call Donald Trump.
0: Oh.
1: Like, serious. This guy was serious. I'm going to call the president about it? Because obviously now... That's...
0: Well, now the precedent's set.
1: Yeah. I mean, I'd be surprised if Darcy Fogarty last night at the AFL Tribunal didn't say, I'm just going to, can I just make my loud one phone call?
0: Yes.
1: Yes, you are. Okay. I'm just going to call the White House.
0: Well, so Donald. In other sports news, Ken Hinckley's been named the Tasmanian coach. I reckon Nathan Buckley, who missed out, should call Donald Trump.
1: Exactly. Yep. So, you know, there's a terrible oversight happened here. Darcy Fogarty, by the way, his three-match ban will stand. And the Prime Minister has said this morning that he'd love to see the Northern Territory have their own team in the AFL. And can I finish with one other thing for listeners this morning? Go and look at the video clip for Promises, Baby, It's You.
0: Oh, because it's good. It's good.
1: Do you remember it?
0: Yeah, vaguely.
1: Oh, as a young lad, I loved that film clip a lot.
0: Goodbye, Ross.
1: Bye-bye.
0: He's back, everyone. He is back. Ross Solly will join us again same time tomorrow. Hey, please take care on the roads. There's so much happening with crashes on the freeways, the train line that's down on the Mandurah line, trains cancelled between Coburn Central and Elizabeth Quay. And in particular, there's another police incident closing Albany Highway near Cannington. Lots going on. See you tomorrow.
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5: ABC News. Good morning, I'm Garrett Mundy. A landmark federal court challenge against the 40-year extension of Woodside's Northwest Shelf gas facilities begins in Melbourne today. Alistair Bates reports.
6: The Friends of Australian Rock Art and the Australian Conservation Foundation will make their case against last year's decision by Environment Minister Murray Watt, extending the life of Australia's biggest gas project until 2070. They claim too much weight was given to the economic benefits of the Northwest Shelf project and not enough to its effect on nearby Indigenous rock art and climate change. The gas giant and the minister say 48 conditions attached to the approval will mitigate its impact on Aboriginal heritage. They argue climate change considerations were outside the scope of the assessment.
5: The US President Donald Trump has issued a strong warning to Iran, saying it will pay for the killing of any American soldier. Nick Parmeter reports.
7: In his latest flurry of social media posts, President Trump says every time Iran kills an American soldier, they will pay for that killing many times over. He says he's passed that directive on to his Defence Secretary Pete Hegseth and senior military staff. He also says Israeli Prime Minister Benjamin Netanyahu will not be arrested should he attend the next United Nations General Assembly in the US. New York Mayor Zoran Mamdani over the weekend said he was exploring whether his administration could arrest Mr. Netanyahu, who has an International Criminal Court arrest warrant out for him, over Israel's actions in Gaza.
5: The head of Yemen's Saudi-backed presidential council says it'll work on resuming oil exports. The Iran-aligned Houthi rebels have announced a maritime blockade of Saudi Arabia in retaliation for a Saudi blockade of ports and airports in Yemen. The country's internationally recognised government has been blocked from exporting oil in a move that also threatens to further disrupt global energy supplies. Rashad Al-Alimi says it will start work immediately to resume exports.
8: Our priorities include meeting the state's basic obligations, paying salaries, improving services, and supporting economic stability, ensuring that Yemen's wealth returns to all Yemenis instead of remaining hostage to the militia's recklessness and extortion.
5: British prosecutors say they've charged a 28-year-old man with murdering former politician Anne Widdecombe, who was found dead at her home earlier this month. Widdecombe, a prominent member of Nigel Farage's populist Reform UK, was found at her home in rural southwest England after sustaining what police described as serious injuries. She retired from Parliament in 2010. Britain's Crown Prosecution Service says Joshua Carey from Northern England has been charged with her killing. The Therapeutic Goods Administration says it's putting peptide promoters and suppliers on notice warning of serious legal consequences. Here's National Health Equity reporter Rachel Carbonell.
9: A Four Corners investigation identified around 100 Australian operators offering treatments promoting wellness and anti-ageing, despite limited evidence for many of the claims. The investigation raised concerns that gaps in regulation of unapproved products may be exposing consumers to health risks. The TGA has warned that there are significant legal consequences for individuals and businesses unlawfully advertising, importing, manufacturing or supplying unapproved peptides. Australia's health practitioner regulator, APRA, says it's concerned that some practitioners may be seeking to exploit the latest health trends.